0: Domi gets 2 minutes for holding the stick. He gets 2 minutes for unsportsmanlike conduct, and he gets a game misconduct. How about that for penalties? That's a total of 14 minutes, just that.
1: That's not smart, Dan.
0: It's not a game misconduct. They've changed it to a 10-minute misconduct now. And there is a difference. Domi could be suspended if he gains any more game misconducts with 300-plus penalty minutes now. Domi has a total in this game of 16 minutes. And so he has moved ahead of Shane Cirulla in the penalty minute lead in the National Hockey League.
1: Well, you know, last year, Teemu Selänne had 76 goals and 56 assists for 132 points. And he didn't even grace the cover of the Winnipeg Jet media guide. Ty Domi did. And the front of the guide says, "Be there. Hockey, the thrill of ice time."
0: Look like they're copying from the legendary Blake with Sergei Makarov on the lonely end of the right wing side for the faceoff on this power play. The pass doesn't go there off the faceoff. Larionov being hammered by Tkachuk. Gaprilov reaches in to protect Larionov, and there's trouble here as the Jets, totally frustrated, doing something totally unsportsmanlike. The captain of their team, Keith Tkachuk, running Igor Larionov as the puck dropped. And how about crediting Johan Gaprilov for stepping right in to protect one of the best players on his team?
1: Well, I don't understand what Keith Tkachuk's problem is. He's pointing at the Sharks bench right now, pointing at players over something or other. I don't know what it is, but a boneheaded move on the part of Keith Tkachuk.
0: 7:22 the time of these penalties, and right now Jeff Rogers is coming over to have a chat with referee Dan Marinelli to find out what's going on. He's an alternate captain, but in the process, Tkachuk gesturing in Rogers' direction, trying to challenge him from the penalty box, and Rogers just shaking his head. Meantime, Jeff having a chat now with Stefan Quintal, saying, "I don't know what's going on. What's this all about?"
1: Yeah, there has to be an old battle going on here, Dan. Larionov's going to go into the penalty box because Larionov and Tkachuk were both sort of given the stick to one-timers to each one. So I can see that penalty. Tkachuk, though, to go after Gaprilov and beat up on him for no reason, I don't know. And also, we've seen this...
0: Turn the tables around. Gaprilov went in to protect
1: Larionov. Third man,
0: Larionov.
1: Exactly.
0: The question is it an altercation right, or not? It won't be. Gaprilov is still out there.
1: Well, we don't know yet. They're discussing it. But Gaprilov is... we've seen third men in other fights. Matter of fact, Dave Manson, when he was with Edmonton before he was traded to Winnipeg, got thrown out of a first period game against the Sharks.
0: Keith Tkachuk is in the box. 2 minutes for roughing. 2 minutes for slashing. So he gets 4 minutes in penalties. Larionov for the Sharks gets 2 minutes for slashing. And so the result of all that, more power play time for the Sharks, as they will have a 5-on-3 skating advantage for the next 2 full minutes. And they have an 8-2 lead over Winnipeg. The Jets' John Paddock, coach and general manager, is screaming in the direction of the Sharks' bench, which doesn't exactly seem to be the smart thing to do at this point.
1: Well, I mean, they've turned it into an American Hockey League game. Pardon me, or a Central Hockey League game. This is ridiculous. You know, this is the National Hockey League. People are making a couple of million dollars a year here, and this is being treated on the side of the Jets here, and I hate to say this, like this is the old Central Hockey League. Or an old Western Hockey League game from the 60s with the Seals and the Seattle Totems or something. It's ridiculous.
0: 8-2, the Sharks lead it. The Jets totally frustrated. San Jose has a 5-on-3 power play for the next 2 minutes as a result of all these calls. And we're back to action. Falloon walks across the blue line to Peterson, cross ice. Rathje shoots. Oh, just deflected wide as Mike Rathje, making a bid to score his first NHL goal, nearly got it. Jets clear the puck all the way down off the rebound of that shot. And Peterson rushes back up ice for the Sharks. To center, drops it off for Whitney. He's got 2 goals tonight. Whitney drifts to his left, across the blue line, puts on the brakes, throws it in deep to Pat Falloon. Falloon crisscrossing with Dolan behind the Winnipeg goal. Now Falloon winds it back behind the net to the left wing corner, and Whitney stops it. On the power play, Whitney fans on the pass, giving it away to Darren Shannon. And Shannon able to protect the puck and kill off a few more seconds as he throws it all the way down.
1: Sharks need to take their time. There's 1 minute left exactly in the two-man advantage. Take their time, Dan, and get a quality shot.
0: San Jose leading at 8-2, and Pat Falloon misplaying the pass on the left, loses control. Quintal sends it all the way down. Jimmy Waite in relief of Arturs Urbe stops the puck at the side of his net. Sharks with a big lead here coming out. And Whitney throws it to Dolan on the right, across the blue line. 40 seconds left in the 5-on-3 as Dolan cuts to the corner, now drops it back to the point. Rapchik kept it in. Got it to Falloon. Cross ice. Whitney stops it. In front. Oselin shoots one, but it's high and wide. Falloon back behind the net. Has Whitney open. In front. He shoots. Save is made by goaltender Mike O'Neill as Ray Whitney made a bid for his first NHL career hat trick. Another 23 seconds. 5-on-3. Rapchik shoots. Score!

0: 9:01 of the third period. In a blowout of the Winnipeg Jets, Mike Rathje unleashes a bomb for his first National Hockey League goal. The Sharks have a record-setting number of goals. They lead it 9-2.
1: Well, you got to feel sorry for the goaltender O'Neill, because the last person to see a rocket like that was Saddam Hussein when he saw a cruise missile come from the United States military. That was a blast. Mike Rathje swung that club like Greg Norman swings a driver off the tee box.
2: Do you have any more metaphors or similes or anything else that you'd like to add to this?
1: I took penicillin. It took rid of the metaphors, so I'm fine.
2: What a bomb by Mike Rathje. I mean, he just nailed it. Everybody knew he could shoot the puck, but finally he got one by Mike O'Neill. Ray Whitney will pick up his third point of the game, getting an assist on the goal, and that a tremendous moment. Still 20 seconds left of power play time, Chris, as Keith Tkachuk has 20 seconds of time left, but they're now marking up more penalty time, and that might be because of a double minor situation that was called earlier on Domi and Tkachuk.
1: You know, the Sharks may want to go back and try to make a trade with the scorers here and save half of the goals for the Toronto game on Thursday night.
2: Pat Pelun will get one assist, and Ozilinch gets the other, so Whitney not officially given a point on that play, although he should have it. And Sandis Ozilinch and Pat Pelun now have three assists in the game. They still have a 5-on-3 advantage for 17 more seconds because of the way that you set up double minors. They put 2 minutes of penalty time on Ty Domi's second minor, and now the Tkachuk penalty finishing up. Sharks on the attack again. Jason Moore shoots one. Save is made. Rebound to the slot. Duchesne turns, feeds in the corner. Penalty to Domi, I should say. Tkachuk is over. Rebound, meanwhile, goes to the far side. Krupa throws to the corner. Baker tries to backhand, but it bounced away from Duchesne and all the way down. And so now the stop, the action for a moment as Jason Moore goes back to his own zone to just grab the puck. 10:17 to go in the period. Sharks continue on the power play for another minute 14 seconds. Now it's 5-on-4. As Rogers carries across the line, drops for Jason Moore. Moore goes back to the point to Baker as he cut in deep. Baker now skates to the corner, drops it back near boards. Duchesne in the Winnipeg zone to the point. Moore, a cross ice one-time pass off the mark, but Krupa goes in and loses on the check as LeBlanc hit him into the boards. Winnipeg shorthanded, comes up ice. Tomlinson across the line, hit by Moore, but goes to the slot. Great effort, shoots one. Save is made, rebound, score! John LeBlanc got the rebound, beat Jimmy Wake down low, and that was a great effort by Tomlinson to cause that play to occur. A shorthanded goal for Winnipeg. It makes the score of the Sharks 9, the Jets 3, and LeBlanc has his 6th of the season.
1: Well, Dan, on the play, Jason Moore and Vlasta Krupa were too deep when it came to playing the points. Winnipeg got great transition out of their own end. Jason Moore hooked up the Jet player, and then the Jet player threw the puck across the ice. That was Tomlinson, and he threw it across the ice to LeBlanc, who waited until Jimmy Waite moved with Jason Moore, and he fired it past Waite.
2: Great shovel shot by Tomlinson to ward off Jason Moore. Waite kicked it out, and then right in front, LeBlanc drilled it. Here comes Pat Pelun right back in. Shoots one. It's stopped by O'Neill. I think that one bounced off the post. Sharks to the power play for 30 seconds as now we have a whistle. It'll be stopped, and a penalty is going to be called. And a referee, Dan Marowelli, is signaling it. Oh, wait a minute. The red light came on. That's what happened. The puck bounced off the post. Shouldn't be a goal here. And the red light popped on after it bounced out. That's what they call a blinky.
1: Well, we have no instant replay tonight or the benefit of television because television's not here. I'd be surprised if they got an angle on this. What a shot by Pat Pelun.
2: They're reviewing the play as they have to do because the red light came on and the clock stopped. But the red light was turned on a couple of seconds after the puck bounced away. And from this angle, it looked like O'Neill got a piece of the puck and it went off the crossbar and came out.
1: Well, I'll tell you, Dan, it took a weird bounce. Now, it did not come out like you would regularly see a puck come off a post.
2: A pause 10 seconds for station identification. 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
2: If you can believe it, there's 9 minutes and 27 seconds remaining in this third period, and the Sharks, with a record-setting night, have scored the most goals they've ever had in a single game. 9-3, they lead the Winnipeg Jets. With 29 seconds to go in their power play, Ty Domi's penalty still being served, the play was reviewed after the red light came on, but they ruled, like we said, that the puck bounced off the crossbar, and it is not a goal. Sharks says, you may have figured out, I've never gone into double figures in goal scoring in a game. This total they have now, 9, is the most they've ever had in a contest. Here comes Winnipeg across the line, but they're offside as Luciano Borsato going ahead of the play, and Dallas Drake stick handling just had to stop because they blew it dead with 15 seconds left in the Sharks' power play.
1: Come on into your participating 7-Eleven store and get a refreshing 64-ounce double gulp for the new, low, everyday price of only 99 cents. 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
2: 17 goals in 2 games against the Winnipeg Jets. It's got to give the Sharks a lot of confidence as they head down the stretch. Remember that San Jose has never gone unbeaten in 6 games. Barring totally unforeseen circumstances, they are going to do that for the first time here tonight. 9:06 left, and the Sharks lead it 9-3. Final seconds ticking down off the faceoff on the penalty as Chris King serving the minor is stepping back on. Sharks with the puck skated out from left to right. Moore gives to Goodrow. Across the line, shoots one. That was a nice wrister by Goodrow, but it went wide of Mike O'Neill. Rebound goes to the right wing corner of the Winnipeg zone. Jets get it back as Kennedy slashes Goodrow in the slot. No penalty called. Meanwhile, Thomas Steen, the veteran, carrying the center and shoots it to the Sharks zone. Chris King just out of the penalty box. Pinballs went off a skate. Emerson couldn't reach it. Sharks clear it. Back to center. 8.5 minutes to go in this third period. The Sharks lead it 9-3. Jets' Dean Kennedy, a veteran in the NHL, dumps it off the boards. Right side of Jimmy Waite. And in the corner, it's picked up by Emerson to the left point. McBean, wrist shot through a screen, just deflected wide by King. Jeff Odgers recovers the puck and dumps it off the boards and out. At center ice, Dean Kennedy knocks it down. Draped all over him there by Goodrow. Goodrow trying to get him back for getting slashed in the slot a few moments ago. He succeeded in knocking the puck away. But Krupa cedes the puck. Shannon back in to Drake. Shoot save is made by Waite. Rebound in front. Sharks will break it out. Nice save by Jimmy Waite after Krupa's giveaway. And here's Jamie Baker with the puck. Cross the line. Walks to the slot. In front. Dolan shoots from the angle. Stopped by Mike O'Neill. Nice feed from Jamie Baker, but the angle very severe. And Dolan probably should have given it right back. But here come the Jets the other way. They're offside as they get to the Sharks' line. Lyle Seitz, the linesman, calls Dallas Drake ahead of the play. And so we've got a break in the action with 7:36 to go in the third. The Sharks lead the Jets 9-3. You're listening to the San Jose Sharks Radio Network. Off the faceoff, Sharks moving the puck from left to right with 7.5 to go in this third period. They lead it 9-3 as Ray Whitney dumps it inside the Winnipeg zone. But the Jets skate it back the other way. Tomlinson to center, across the San Jose line, dumps to the corner. Jimmy Waite in goal to our left, knocks it loose, couldn't clear it himself up the boards. And so the Sharks try to get control back behind their net. Mike Rathje picked up his first NHL goal about halfway through this period. And this time he sends it all the way down for icing. And so they'll drop it inside the San Jose zone at Jimmy Waite's left.
1: Still amazing. Shots on goal, 29-20 in favor of the Jets, although they trail 9-3. Now, don't let that deceive you, folks. In the first, essentially, 6 shots on goal the Sharks had, 4 went into the net. So when you get a lead like that, Dan, you've seen it in your years, so have I. In hockey, you tend to let off a little bit and play more of a conservative style and try to get the breakaways and use the center of the ice as opposed to peppering the other goaltender.
2: Face off left side of Jimmy Waite. And the puck drop. Tkachuk going into the boards against Jason Moore. Jason Moore knocked it free to Craigwell. A right wing feed too far for Goodrow. Bounces off the boards at the near side at center. Dean Kennedy on defense for the Jets. Knocks it back the other way. In deep to the Sharks zone. Russ Romanek gave it away. Jeff Odgers pokes it up. And here's Craigwell to Goodrow. Back for Odgers on the left. In the neutral zone, Odgers crossed the red line. Shoots it inside the Winnipeg zone. Back behind O'Neill. Odgers just charging in, couldn't get the puck as he reached for it in back of goaltender O'Neill. And instead, the Jets' defense did, and Kennedy knocked to center ice. Into the Sharks' zone. San Jose recovering it there. Goodrow to Krupa. Back pass intended for Odgers. I should say for Goodrow. Was almost given away as Krupa giving some people agita here in the third period, giving away the puck a couple of times. But that's going to happen with an 18-year-old kid. And fortunately, in this case, the Sharks recover it, and they throw it up the right wing side out of the zone. 9-3, the Sharks lead it. 5:54 to go in the third period. San Jose's Krupa now grabs the puck behind the red line and throws it the length of the ice. And we've got an icing call here and a break in the action with 5:48 to go in the third period. We'll be back on the San Jose Sharks Radio Network. Faceoff left side of Jimmy Wake. No, Artur Zerbe has not played badly in this game. The Sharks lead it 9-3 and some badly needed playing time coming Jimmy's way here. As the season draws down, Wake needs some extra time to be ready for the Stanley Cup playoffs should the Sharks qualify. And right now, Wake making the save on Thomas Steen. As Steen gets it on the left wing circle, top of the circle. And Wake got the puck through a screen and gloved it. And, you know, getting him this playing time is certainly not lost on Kevin Constantine, as I was saying, Chris. And Jimmy Wake needs to be ready. There's no doubt about it.
1: And also, Wayne Thomas, we forget, was a great goaltender in his own right, who assists Kevin Constantine. You know, he played in the league. He knew how to play and muck it up a little bit when he was in that goalie cage. Very important for him to, and he does spend a lot of time working with Jimmy and with Arturs and, you know, building their confidence. Confidence is the biggest thing at this level, Dan. You can play. It's a matter if you believe in yourself.
2: They're chanting playoffs, playoffs here at San Jose Arena as the 24th sellout crowd of 17,190 fans has been watching a historic game. 9 goals for the Sharks, most ever. First penalty shot ever by Sergei Makarov. He completed the hat trick with that goal, his 30th of the year. Here's Ulf Dahlin with the puck, rushing into the zone. Angle shot on net, save is made by O'Neill, and he's having trouble controlling the rebound, but the Jets will get it to the right side of the crease, and Igor Ulanov skates back behind his own net. 4:50 to play, third period. Darren Shannon being checked by Jason Moore on the left wing boards. Moore worked it free, but Ulanov recovers, goes to his defensive partner, Quintal, head man to Tomlinson at center, across the blue line, cuts to his right, little backhand pass in the direction of Dallas Drink, but Mike Rathje broke it up with a great defensive move, just got in the way of it with his great 6'5 size. And it bounces over to the near corner, San Jose in. Rathje, a good hit on Shannon. He inadvertently put his own defensive partner Moore in. The Jets recover, but they miss fire on the pass as Drink, going back to the point, just missed Igor Ulanov, and it goes all the way down. No icing on the play. Jets move back quickly. Here's Drake getting a pass from Shannon. Across the San Jose line. Checked by Tommy Peterson in the corner. But Drake cuts in back of the net. Hit by Jeff Odgers. Drake works it free to the point. Manson on the right side. Cross ice. Darryl Shannon bounces it off the boards on the left wing corner. And it goes around the back of the San Jose net. And then the Jets just keep it in. But Dave Manson's pass, a blind one, will be intercepted at the near side. And here's Tom Peterson skating to center for the Sharks. Across the red line, he shoots one in. 3:50 to play in the third period. And it goes right in front of the net on a tricky hop. But Manson gobbles it up in the Winnipeg zone. The defenseman skates it out to center. Across the Sharks line. Cuts to his left. Checked by Jason Moore. Worked the puck free. Moore blindsided by Russ Romanuk. He lost his stick. No penalty call. Now the puck winds up in the crowd. A whistle. And play is stopped.
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2: 9-3. The Sharks lead the Winnipeg Jets with 3:32 left. I remind you to stay tuned to our postgame report, as Chris will have a postgame guest. And we will also go over this historic night in San Jose Sharks history. Right now, a face-off to the right of Jimmy Wake. It'll be Borsato for the Jets against Baker for the Sharks. On the point, Darryl Shannon shoots one. Save is made. Wake rebound. They score. Chris King persevering at the side of the net. Got the rebound. Jimmy Wake left a lot of the net open. And it's a 9-4 game. Fourth goal of the season for Chris King. Noted more for his hard hitting and his fisticuffs than he is for his goal scoring. But right there, he used the strength that gives him the ability to hit hard and to swing the fists. And at 16:33, he draws the Jets to within 5, but really an academic goal here and practice for Jimmy Wake. Back the other way comes Winnipeg off the faceoff at center, and the Sharks take the puck away. Would be an offside against Winnipeg as it rolls across the Sharks' goal line, but San Jose controlling the puck, and so they allow it to continue. 3:12 left in regulation time. The Sharks leading at 9-4. 3:07 left on the clock as it continues to tick. San Jose breaking out to center. We haven't seen the Larionov group for about 10 minutes now as the Sharks have been dominating this game. No need for them to be out there and risk injury. And so Kevin Constantine has been giving a lot of other players time. Right here they deflect it into the Sharks bench. And so we have a whistle and play is stopped. Luciano Borsato and Daryl Shannon get the assists on the goal by King. And the score is 9-4 Sharks. Face off San Jose line. Craigwell, Odgers, and Goodrow up front. Here's Craigwell feeding it to Goodrow on the right. Crisscrosses with Craigwell, but couldn't do anything with it. Kachuk recovers and speeds back to center. Here come the Jets, cross the line. Kachuk drops for McBean, tried the slapper, blocked by the stick of Goodrow in the left wing corner in the deflection. It's picked up by Romanuk. Romanuk stick handles all the way back to the point, dropped it off Kennedy. Weak shot, blocked by Rathje. And Rathje, who picked up his first NHL goal tonight, just able to get it out to center. Knocked down by the Jets, though. Emerson spins, feeds to Kennedy in the neutral zone. And Kennedy wrists one in with a forehand. Flick of the stick over to the right side of Jimmy Wade. Mike Rathje with it there, trying to clear, can't do it. Now Goodrow will roll one out of the zone with 2:13 to play in the game, and the Sharks on top by the score of 9-4. San Jose with control of the puck again at center. Moore charges to the blue line, caroms it off the right wing boards for Duchesne into the Winnipeg zone, hit by Kennedy in the corner, puck skitters free. Steen tries to clear, can't do it. Jason Moore kept it in, but his backhand pass intercepted by McBean. He cleared it out to center. Minute 50 remaining in the game. Sharks dump it into the zone, racing for the net. Baker, but O'Neill comes out of the goal to poke it away with only a minute 40 remaining in the third period. Jets skating from right to left, and Shannon up the left wing side. That's Darren Shannon for Winnipeg. Over plays the puck. Dahlin recovers, and the Sharks are right back to the attack. Dahlin crisscrosses with Ray Whitney. Moves to the left wing boards. Into the zone. Centering feed off the stick of Igor Ulanov. And Ulanov headmans to Darren Shannon to center. Across the San Jose line. Sharks have three defenders back. Drop pass for Steen. Into the right wing corner to Drake. Now to Steen. Minute 15 left in the third period. Quintal gets a pass on the left side of the San Jose zone. Skeets all the way to the right point. Spins. Shoots. Blocked by Rathje. And it goes wide of Jimmy Wade. Minute 5 remaining in the third period. And this game, the Sharks leading 9-4. Little fight for it back behind the Sharks' goal. And San Jose comes up with it. Whitney breaking up the left side of the ice, looking for the pass. He gets it from Peterson. Cross the line. Lead in front. Dahlin trying to get it, but Ulanov intercepts with 48 seconds left. Darren Shannon gets the pass at center. Feeds on the left side. Borsato. Cross the line. Checked there by Craigwell. The puck rolled into Jimmy Waite, and Jimmy is able to cover up and hang on. 39.5 seconds remaining in the game, and really the only thing missing is for Ray Whitney to complete the hat trick. And his first three-goal game in his NHL career. Whitney has had a great contest. I mean, he's worked hard throughout the game. He's played up against some bigger boys, as he does every night in the NHL. And he has two goals. Three goals and an assist for Sergei Makarov. Igor Larionov with a couple of assists early got the Sharks going. And San Jose with the fastest four goals in club history. They did that in the first period. Four goals in 2 minutes and 27 seconds. Three of those goals occurred 38 seconds apart, and that's a Sharks club record. Final minute of play in the third. 35 seconds left. Sharks give it away in their own zone, but now they steal it back. And here are Moore and Whitney moving up the ice. Whitney chasing the puck as Moore lifts it inside the Winnipeg zone. 20 seconds left. Whitney working it free, being checked by Daryl Shannon in the corner to the left side of Mike O'Neill. Sharks have never gone into double figures for goals. They're trying to set up Whitney. They can't get the pass to him. The pass from Odgers broken up and cleared by the Jets defense. 10 seconds remaining in the third period, and the crowd counting it down as the Jets roll one to the Sharks line. This historic game is over. For the first time in Sharks history, the San Jose team is undefeated in 6 games. And the triumphant return home is made even more triumphant with a 9-4 shellacking of the Winnipeg Jets. It's the Sharks' 29th victory of the season. And they head back to their dressing rooms, totally satisfied with the brilliant performance. The Jets, after defeating the New York Rangers just a few scant days ago, head back humiliated in the final meeting of the season between these two teams. We'll come back in just a moment, right after this, on the San Jose Sharks Radio Network.
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2: The month of March, an outstanding month for the San Jose Sharks. They've won seven times, which ties a franchise record for most victories in a single month. Tonight's victory, though, against the Winnipeg Jets, one of great history. The Sharks have defeated the Jets by the score of 9-4. Most goals in a single game ever for San Jose. Sergei Makarov getting his 30th goal of the season to become a first Shark to ever accomplish that feat. And he did it on a penalty shot, the first in club history, to complete his third goal of a game and fourth point of a night. And that is only the beginning, as we've got lots to tell you about this 9-4 Sharks win over Winnipeg here at San Jose Arena. We'll have the postgame report coming up next on the San Jose Sharks Radio Network.
3: The San Jose Sharks Radio Network presents the Sharks Postgame Report, brought to you by Cold Filtered Miller Genuine Draft. Get out of the old, get into the cold. And by Southwest Airlines, it's just plain smart.
2: The final score, the San Jose Sharks 9 and the Winnipeg Jets 4. The Sharks unbeaten, a club record 6 games. Best player on the ice tonight, without a doubt, was Sergei Makarov. He had a 3-goal hat trick, the third such hat trick in his career. He had an assist to tie a Sharks record for most points in a game with 4. At that last goal that he scored, a historic moment for the Sharks. First penalty shot in San Jose history successful. Makarov becomes the first man in Sharks history to also hit the 30-goal barrier. And Sergei Makarov is our guest with Chris Collins.
1: Well, Sergei, tell us about tonight's game. Jets' attempt to even stay competitive in this game tonight. Is it something you guys talked about before you went out on the ice tonight, or is it just an attitude that's permeating the team right now?
4: We always to try it a good start. Because, you know, it's a good start. It's almost, if you always good start, it's always help to, you know, it's help to team and help to, it's more success, you know, more fun if you, you know, score first 2 goals, 3 goals, yeah.
1: And that happened tonight, and that really set the tone, didn't it?
4: Yes.
1: Okay, let's talk about this penalty shot. Have you not had a penalty shot before in the NHL?
4: No, it's the first time in the NHL. Yeah, I was shoot before in a couple times the World Championships and Russian National Championship, but it's the first time in the NHL.
1: What did you try to do when you were coming down the ice? What did you see him do that made you go for the 5-hole?
4: You know, all goalies used to know I never shoot, you know. I'm trying to, you know, move goalie, and I think before, you know, everybody knows I try to move, but I think I'm going to shoot. I'm going to just shoot easy, just a simple shot, because, you know, everybody goalie knows I'm like it move, you know. What? I'm just shoot.
1: Tell me, do you look at yourself as a superstar? Because you certainly have played like one here. And, you know, that's something for you. You were one of the great players in the world. Do you approach every game as somebody that that could go out and dominate a game like you have for this team this year?
4: I don't like about myself, and it's not my decision what kind of player I am. You know, I don't like talk about myself. I just do my job. That's it.
1: Okay, and maybe one final thought about your season here in San Jose. Did you ever expect it could be this successful when you came over here from Hartford through Calgary?
4: It's a good season for me. You know, that's why, because it's eager here. You know, it's new team. That's. I not expect, you know, really, you know, say, you know, 100%. I expect the season will be great for me and for team, but I was good preparation this season, and I was ready for this season. I was ready for this season, and this season great for team and for me too.
1: And we were concerned about your ankle on the road. You took a hard shot in Pittsburgh. How's your foot doing?
4: Not much better now.
1: Listen, the best of luck to you. I know you want to get in there. Congratulations on the penalty shot, 30 goals. You've been outstanding, and I have to tell you, I think you're a superstar, and I appreciate your play. Congratulations.
4: Thank you very much.
5: 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I'm Dan Rusinowski.
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0: As usual, and this one is about the NHL pipeline, and you've got the San Jose Sharks at the top of your list. So just to clarify for everyone, define pipeline, because I think that, and you even talked about it in the article by saying this doesn't mean the rebuild is over by any means. What does pipeline mean in terms of how you're identifying all these talents?
1: Sure. So it's not a pure NHL prospect ranking. It's based on age criteria. It's based on every player in the organization that's under the age of 23. So for, you know, for better way to phrase that is the last five draft classes. So the 2022 through the 2026 draft class, pretty most of the players that were picked in that range will be eligible for this evaluation. I do it this way because I find, and the Sharks are a great example, like someone like Chernyshev or Smith, Sam Dickinson, where if you use a strict games played criteria, you graduate players, and then the Sharks are going to be like 15th or something like that, or 10th, but that doesn't really reflect, I think, the future projection for this team. And the degree of young talent, like if Sam Dickinson was in the OHL, he would put up huge numbers. And it doesn't make sense to graduate him because he wasn't, and he has, you know, kind of an up and down season. So that's why I use age instead of games played to define a prospect for the purpose of this exercise. Even if the Sharks are like kind of an extreme example where you will have the rare cases where there's an elite NHL player already, but who's under the age of 23. That's happens like once every 5 to 7 years, you know, Matthews or whatever, McDavid, like that happens, but it's exceedingly rare.
0: Yeah. And this is one of those rare times where you do have a Macklin Celebrini at the top of that list. And he had an incredible year in year number two when he really took that leap to show everyone that he could be one of those top elite players in the NHL. He was obviously star at the Olympics. In terms of where he's at in his complete game as a 20-year-old, or like you just alluded to, a Matthews or a McDavid, are those the only, you know, modern references you have right now?
1: Well, I mean, it's easy to compare him to Crosby. I mean, it's just the way he plays, and yeah, you see what he saw at the Olympics, and like that's the name that comes to mind. Not saying that it's a perfect comp. There's some differences, but in terms of like he's much more like those, like how Crosby was at that age, as opposed to how McDavid, or you know, he's not a, you know, explosive a skater as McDavid. He's not the, you know, Matthews is more of a pure offensive guy. The same age, this Celebrini is more of a well-rounded two-way player to go with the elite offense. You know, he's a level above Matthews, in my opinion, at the same age. So I think Crosby makes more sense, I think, but you have to obviously, that's going way back there to like Crosby's teenage years in the NHL, where obviously he was dominant.
0: No, he was a stud back then. And it's fun to watch people make that comparison, especially because what they're specifically citing, I think, is the level of compete or just how insane they are out there on the ice. And I was talking to somebody the other day who they were saying that what really stuck out to them is that how tough he is on the puck, how he'll go and win those battles. And he isn't the biggest guy in the world. He just kind of has that madness about him where he's deciding in real time. You can see it. I'm going to go win that puck battle and take it back the opposite direction.
1: And it's exciting that he's able to win a lot of those battles already, as a, you know, when he was a teenager, you know, when he gets his man strength, when he enters his, you know, early to mid 20s here, you know, he should take even more of a step in that regard.
0: Yeah, no, it's going to be fun. Number two on your list, you have Michael Mesa, who we got to see in limited capacity last year. We saw more of him the second half, and I think we started to see the potential of what he would become. When you were looking at Michael Mesa in the second half of last year, what did you start seeing?
1: Second half was very promising. His first half, his World Juniors, was just okay. Like the second half, though, like he showed you why he was a second overall pick. You know, high-end skating, high-end creativity in his game. He has a direct way in terms of how he creates offense. The pace that he can create offense with is something that's very exciting. You know, I think you look at Misa, the production was good. It wasn't great. I think long-term, you're still looking at a pretty good offensive player. I don't know if you're looking at a like an elite offensive player, but I think where San Jose has to be happy is I think he can be a very, like, he can be a near a perfect number two center for that team. Like, I think, you know, I think on another NHL team, he could be like a below average number one long term, but I think you don't need him to be that in San Jose. I think like he's got a lot of indicators as a play driving center when he, as he continues to progress here, that's going to make a real difference for this team at even strength.
0: With the Sharks having so many players in this pipeline that you identified that are top level talents, does it almost make it easier for their development that so much of the spotlight will be on Macklin Celebrini and there won't be as much attention on these other prospects, whereas other teams, each of these up-and-comers might get more individual, you know, of a look under the microscope?
1: I definitely think in terms of Misa and Stenberg, it helps a little bit. I mean, Misa and Stenberg, obviously both second overall picks. When you're a second overall pick forward, you're expected to produce and produce at a very high level. You know, these guys will now get to ride shotgun with Mac and in some regard on that power play, and he's going to be able to create, I think, whoever gets to play on that line with him at even strength is a, you know, it's a prime opportunity. And, you know, whether it's going to be Chernyshev or Stenberg or Smith, there's definitely a lot of opportunity that'll go around, and obviously Mac's going to get the tough matchups. So if Misa is not on a line with him, but he's not going to be playing against other team's best defenseman either.
0: Yeah, no, well said. Again, we're joined by Corey Promen of The Athletic here on the Sharks Audio Network. Let me ask you about Ivar Stenberg, because you just referenced him and one of the two number two picks the Sharks have. Everyone is so immediately saying, oh, he's NHL ready. He's NHL ready. And not that I think that he is not, but have you yet been able to identify traits from a player that's being drafted that says they're more quote unquote NHL ready than maybe to somebody else? Because we've seen that in the past where a guy who was drafted later in that first round ends up being that everyday player, whereas a guy who has a higher pick, say their top five, it might take a little bit longer for them to, you know, situate themselves in the lineup. I always get a little bit skeptical, and I, you know, I'm basing this on nothing specifically, but when everyone says, oh, Stenberg's NHL ready, I'm like, I don't think we know that until we see him in the NHL.
1: Yeah, it's perfectly fair. I mean, I think people are basing on just on how well you put against men at both the SHL and the World Championship level, which included NHL players. So I think that's part of the analysis. You know, 5'11s, whatever he is, 5'11 and a half, wingers who are not elite skaters. He's a good skater. Like, that usually doesn't make the jump right away. I think where everyone gets excited about him is his compete level, he's a high level competitor to go with the elite offense. And I think that combination there gives him a real chance to play right away, because he showed he could win battles against men, not obviously in the way that a Celebrini can, but he did it at a good level last year, and he showed that he's the guy that coaches rely on that can play, that can, you know, play to even strength, that can, you know, win pucks along the boards. So I think he has a good chance. I'm not going to sit here and absolutely guarantee it or guarantee a high level of success next season, even if he does play in the NHL, because he is still a teenager. But I think what he showed against men last year, like, that was pretty unique. Like, he was one of the better teenage SHL players I can remember. And, you know, he goes to the World Championships and he's plays at a very high level. Like, I think he plays in the NHL next year. Is he going to have immediate success? Maybe not. But I think, like I said, they have a lot of talent there in San Jose, and he's going to have some really skilled players to play with. So I think he's got the opportunity there to have success right away.
0: Did you make much of the arguments that had him as the number one overall pick as opposed to McKenna?
1: I think it was a coin flip between them, to be perfectly honest. It's like, I lean McKenna just because the skill level for me is a little bit higher, but I think you could argue Stenberg's more of a playoff type player too. So, like, I think over the course of the career, McKenna gets more points. But I could see the argument that Stenberg will win more playoff games. Like, I'm not saying that's what's going to happen, but I think it was close enough that I could see reasonable minds disagree.
0: I had an interesting person who shall remain nameless, but tell me that if Keaton Verhoef had not gone to college this past year, that they thought he would have been the top defenseman picked overall. And, you know, that maybe that's up for debate, but you obviously have him listed high in your ranking of the Sharks pipeline, third overall ahead of Stenberg. What do you see when you look at him and watch, especially his size out there on the ice?
1: I think he just checks every box. He's, like I said, he's huge. He skates well for his size. He has skill. He can make a play. He has a big shot. He competes hard. Yeah, and I agree with the assessment there. I mean, this is a guy who scored 20-plus goals as a 16-year-old in the Western League while being super athletic and playing, you know, big minutes on Team Canada as a 16-year-old at the U18 Worlds. I still think he had a good year in college. Like, I know he didn't dominate, but I still think he was an important player on the top team there with North Dakota. I think people got worried a little bit on his hockey sense, which I don't think is a major asset, but I think it's good enough. I think you could have reasonably disagreed with him versus Chase Reed. Mm-hmm. Disagreed with him versus Carson Carls, but I don't know. He played on the same team as Carls and Dax and Rudolph twice in the past 18 months. He played with the Hlinka Gretzky last summer, and he played at the World Juniors with Carls, the Hlinka Gretzky with Rudolph and Carls, and the U18 prior spring with Carls and Rudolph. And each of those events, he was better than both of them. So I that was just how I felt. I know that wasn't what the NHL believed, but time will tell.
0: Igor Chernyshov is one of the players that I think everyone is sleeping on a little bit in the San Jose Sharks pipeline, just because he's not as high of a pick. He has not had the same type of hype around him. But when I watched him last year, both at the AHL level and when he came up to the NHL, you know, he has kind of that uprighting skating stance like McDavid. It's not as explosive, but he's a freight train on the wings. Like, once he gets momentum going, like, good luck trying to stop him. Get the puck away from him. I think that he has the ability to be a consistent goal scorer in the NHL. Do you agree with me that he's a guy who's maybe slipping under the radar for the way that people view the Sharks?
1: In some way, yeah. I mean, I think everyone knows he's really good. He had a really good year, but I think, like, he's a guy who deserves to be talked about with all those other names we're mentioning right now. Like, he's a top flight young player. Like, you know, the size, skating, skill, heaviness combination, like, that's... Like, he has every indication that he's a premium young talent right now in the league.
0: Yeah, his speed, I think people are going to become more and more wary of in defense. And I see that quick little, you know, cross step like we see with McDavid. And it's just like, ooh, I'm going to be curious about what this develops into in a couple of years. Tell me about Sam Dickinson, because last year I think that his season very much echoed or mirrored a lot of what we saw from Michael Misa. With defensemen, it's always a longer development path. Depending on who you ask, it can say 100, 200 games, and maybe even more than that. But I think that what I'm really curious about is to see if the reins get taken off him and he's allowed to be more creative offensively. Because I think in his rookie season, he was told, don't worry about offense. We need you to get your sense about you in terms of what it takes to defend in this league.
1: Right, and I think the level of offense is going to be the question there. Obviously, in the year before that, in the OHL, he had a lot of offense. He was the best defenseman in the OHL, put up huge numbers there for London. I think when people were evaluating him as a junior, that part of his game was a minor question. I think everyone sees how amazing a skater he is and the size, and they can see a guy who's going to make a lot of stops and kill penalties and be a tough minutes guy long-term in the NHL. I think the level of puck moving there is a minor question. He was, a year older than Misa, so he was 19 versus 18, which I think is a minor distinction. And Misa, obviously, had that great junior track record of scoring, too. I do like Dickinson. I think you're still looking at a guy who could be maybe like a number four defenseman long term, maybe a three, maybe, you know, what, you know, we'll see with time what he ends up being. I think obviously the strength of this team is at forward. Because you mentioned, we didn't mention Smith yet, I think we Verhoef, Dickinson, Ryan Lynn, I throw Leo Sheldon, Willanius into that mix. These are all really good defensemen, particularly Verhoef. But I don't know if any of them outside of maybe Verhoef, I don't know if any of them quite rise to like that premium level like some of those forwards do.
0: Yeah. Again, we're talking to Corey Pronman here of The Athletic on the Sharks Audio Network. I do want to get to Will Smith in a second, but I want to ask you about Quentin Musty, because he is the guy who I'm waiting to take that leap. And I think that the Sharks are with a logjam of forwards right now. And I, you know, injury happens. We'll see what happens in terms of when he gets his opportunity. But there have been so many times where I've looked at his game and thought, I like what I'm seeing here. I think that when he gets that opportunity to take the jump, he will be able to play. He's had some injuries at times. He's had some inconsistencies. I just feel like he's that guy. There's a little bit of a slow burn, and we're kind of waiting to see. What do you think the holdup is with his game right now?
1: Yeah, I think you could say that about a couple of the Cuda players. You could say that about Philip Biestedt. Mm-hmm. You could say that about Cam Lund. But they're all probably guys who are on the cusp right now. They're all kind of fighting for one spot on the team. I think with Musty, it's been inconsistency, like you said, because I think everyone sees the big man with the high-end hands and hockey sense and scoring ability. His pace is just okay. His effort level can come and go. So I think that's really been the issue. But when he's on, he looks like a middle six wing.
0: Mm-hmm. No, he looks fun. And I'm excited to see when we get that next level. Will Smith, you're right. We haven't talked about him yet. Last year, he had the shoulder injury, which caused him to miss some time. I think if that injury doesn't happen, he continues to break out at an even more rapid rate than he was already ascending to when that injury initially happened. I think the only knock against him at times is maybe he shies away from physicality. And I think that's probably because he doesn't have the quote unquote man's body yet, but some of the creativity, some of the passes, I think he's got a better shot than he lets on himself, because I think he's been a little bit gun shy. And I think that there is a sense from the Sharks that they want him to be more selfish, even though he sometimes chooses to pass first. What do you think that he needs to show this year?
1: Yeah, I think it's all fair. I think just kind of like Stenberg, but even more so because Smith was drafted as a wing. I think getting Misa into the organization was really a blessing for Smith, because it allows him to become a full-time wing. There isn't that pressure to eventually push him back to the middle. He can play with Misa or play with Celebrini long-term here and really just let his offense flourish. Like, yeah, I don't know if there's like really major criticisms of him. Obviously, I think if you're asking him to turn into a hard to play against guy, he's never been in that. So I don't know why he would like all of a sudden become that. But I think getting to the inside a little bit more would be nice. He's never really been that, but I think it's not unreasonable to ask of him to get to the inside a little bit more consistently. But I think you just love the elite playmaking, the skill, the offensive instincts that he has, and I think he's in a perfect position to be a major point producer there for a long time and a big part of their power play.
0: Yeah, and it will be fun to see what they can do on the power play this year for the Sharks, who I think they will have two power play units as opposed to what it was last year where Macklin Celebrini stayed out.
1: Do you think Stenberg starts on the first unit or second unit?
0: I would think probably second unit, but I do think there is the chance that if he shows well, then they can try and get themselves a little bit more spread out on the two units. But last year, the power play was essentially just Macklin Celebrini staying out there for 2 minutes and them kind of rotating the guys around him. It'll be interesting. The other question that I have is what they're going to do in terms of who plays up top, which what I would assume would be Macklin and Will Smith. I think the natural complement there is Chernyshov up top, because then you have both Macklin and Chernyshov are very fast in different ways, and then you can have Will Smith float in space. But I could also see an argument for Stenberg. I would just predict that with Stenberg, they would start him this year, even though it could mean some more responsibilities, putting him on the third line next to Alex Wenberg. You get the two Swedes who understand each other. But these are great problems to have, Corey. This was not the Sharks team and the situation we were talking about the last couple of years. I mean, what are your expectations for the Sharks this year? Because as you wrote in your article, that the rebuild isn't over, but it's clear that they have a lot more to work with now.
1: Yeah. Last year obviously was a strange year in that I think if you look at a lot of the underlying numbers for the Sharks, they weren't overly promising, but it felt like Macklin just kind of willed them into a playoff race.
0: Yeah.
1: And it didn't feel like they kind of, you know, the rest of the team really played like a playoff team throughout the course of 82 games. Mm-hmm. So I'd be hesitant to say this is going to be a playoff team, you know, this year. But I think as long as they can continue to compete for a playoff spot, then I think you're happy, because I think you're still looking long-term that there's going to be that year. I think in the next 5 years, I don't know whether it's this year or the year after, eventually these young players will develop to the point where they're ready to take that next step together.
0: Yeah.
1: But I think you just don't want it to go the way that sometimes these rebuilds go, like how it went in Buffalo for a lot of years, where like you kind of take the step forward and then you kind of go backwards and you never get out of it. You won't take positive progression, play important games in the spring. So I think that's the base expectations. Obviously, if they make the playoffs, I thought that'd be fantastic for them. But I don't know if that's quite realistic at this moment, but I wouldn't rule it out.
0: Corey, I will let you go, man, because I know you've got stuff to do, but I appreciate your time as always, and I'm sure I'll be bugging you again soon. All right, man?
1: Thank you.
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1: Shark Spotlight is a program in which we get to know members of the San Jose Sharks. And it's my pleasure today to welcome to our broadcast Ty Dellandrea, who joins the hockey team from the Dallas Stars organization, where he's played his entire NHL career before donning the teal uniform. Ty, first of all, it's really good to have you in teal and with the San Jose Sharks. What are your thoughts about joining this team?
2: Yeah, thanks for having me, Dan. I'm really excited. It's a good opportunity for me and the team. You know, is moving in an exciting direction, so it's fun to be a part of something like that. And really looking forward to a fresh start personally, and just want to get on the ice and get going here.
1: Well, we like to dig a little bit deeply into the background of all the members of the San Jose Sharks and find out exactly how they came to be who they are. And I've seen a couple different places for you for your hometown. I see that it says some reports say you were born in Toronto and others say you were born in Port Perry. What's the real skinny on that?
2: I was born in Toronto, but I grew up in Port Perry. I call Port Perry where I grew up.
1: What was it like growing up on a lake?
2: Yeah, it was Lake Scugog. We grew up on a lake. We had a cottage. That's Lake Scugog here in Port Perry. We have a cottage up in Sunridge, Ontario. So spent a lot of time at the lake as a kid growing up. But no, I'm proud to call this home, and happy to come back. I still come back here to Port Perry. So every time I come home, you know, it's exciting to be back.
1: Well, that's really cool. The fact that a couple of different people from the National Hockey League also come from there. There was a goaltender named John Roach who played for the New York Rangers back in the 1930s. He was actually a really good goalie back in the day, was from Port Perry. And of course, somebody else that got into your life, I think, a little bit, George Burnett, who we remember from coaching the Edmonton Oilers and a couple of other teams in the NHL, a big OHL guy. But wasn't he the person that convinced you to join the Flint team in the OHL?
2: Yeah, he was. He was a GM in the league at the time, and through family friends, the Simmons, you know, we kind of connected through him. And so he's the GM in Flint, and drafted me, and worked with him through for a few years before he left. But yeah, he's a great man, and you know, helped me a lot throughout my junior career.
1: Of course, before you got to junior hockey, you grew up playing hockey right there in Port Perry. And I wanted to get an idea of who your favorite teams were growing up, who your favorite players were, what kind of people and what kind of teams you followed, and what some of your great hockey memories were.
2: Yeah, I was a Leafs fan growing up, like you'd find most people around here in Toronto. So I remember my uncle had season tickets through work, so he'd take me once a year down to a Leafs game, and that was probably the only NHL game I got to.

0: You right there in some of your memories that went seven games.
1: Yeah, I remember watching that one vividly. Yeah, there's a lot of great memories about, you know, watching the Leafs growing up and watching Friday night hockey in Canada. That was another good memory I had. You know, sitting here and trying to stay up as late as I could to watch those games.
0: So right about that time, was that about the time when you realized that you had a special talent for the game and people were starting to encourage you to try to be the best you can be?
1: I wouldn't say right around then. I would say that was a little early. I was a little bit of late developing, probably. I didn't have a great year until my 15-year-old year in minor midget. So it's kind of slower to develop in minor hockey, and had a good year in my minor midget year to, I guess, get me drafted and go on from there.
0: Well, it's interesting because I'm told that you were a very good student, too. And a lot of people that play for, say, the Whitby Fury in that same league, Pickering and you know, Nepean and all those Ontario Tier 2 or Junior B-level leagues end up going to college hockey in the United States. Did you ever consider that? And was that ever a part of your thought process?
1: I remember having one conversation about it, but it wasn't serious. It wasn't on my radar. Most kids around here, with the OHL being so close around the GTA, it's a dream of theirs to go play in the OHL. So, you know, I remember watching OHL games as a kid. One of our best family friends played for the Belleville Bulls, and Scott Simmons. And so we were really close with him. So we'd go watch him play. And probably, you know, at a young age, felt like the pros to me playing in that league. So I was always really excited to hopefully play in that league one day. And that was kind of what was on my mind.
0: I suspect you probably got to Oshawa to see some Generals games too.
1: Yeah, lots of Generals games in Oshawa, just down the road.
0: So you go to Flint, Michigan, which is totally different than some of these towns that we're talking about. What was it like going to the U.S., going that far away from home, and going to Flint and joining George Burnett there to try to get things into a good position in that team?
1: Yeah, it was a funny backstory to it is, I correct me if I'm wrong, it was a while ago, but I'm pretty sure Oshawa picked sixth and I got drafted fifth. So we were like, what are the chances? You know, now I'm going to probably the furthest place away, you know, by going to Flint. And yeah, we knew it was a cool opportunity. They had only been in the OHL for 1 year prior, and they struggled that year. There was a bit of, you know, stuff that went on that year. So I was thankful to get drafted. And I knew my mindset right away that whatever team drafted me, I was going to go play and, you know, help do whatever I can. So it was an exciting time. They were trying to turn it around. It was a bit of a rebuild. And so I had some friends that I went in with. And, you know, by the end of my 3-4 years, we were able to turn around and had a really good team my last year. So it was exciting, exciting time.
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0: We're excited to visit with Ty Dellandrea today. The San Jose Sharks forward will be starting his first season in the NHL in 2024-25. Ty, when you went to Flint, you talked about being part of an organization that was kind of new, kind of trying to turn things around. That very first year, you played some playoff games in the OHL, but after that, you didn't. And I wanted to relate that to what you're about to face now with the San Jose Sharks in a rebuilding process. You could have probably been traded at some point during your junior career, but you chose to stay in Flint and be part of the solution. Tell us about your thinking in that regard.
1: Yeah, I had a lot of good people in that organization that I loved working for or with, teammates. There's a group of, I want to say, five or six of us that came in together the first year in our rookie season. And we knew what we were all getting into. The message was the same for everyone. And so, you know, nobody else was leaving. Everyone else was staying. We were sticking it out. And, you know, we knew we could see it changing see it turning for the better. And we knew down the road you're

0: three or four, we were gonna have a really good team. And so, I like being loyal to the people that helped me, get to where I am. And yeah, we stuck it out, and we had a super exciting year. Our fourth year, we had a really good team that had a really good opportunity to go all the way. And it got cut short by COVID, but we definitely went through the whole process from start to finish.
1: Eric Wellwood was coaching that team. He was an associate coach to start and then later became the head coach of the team. His brother Kyle played for the San Jose Sharks back toward the end of his NHL career. Tell us about your relationship with him and what you learned from a guy who was originally drafted by Philadelphia and had some time in the league.
0: Yeah, I learned so much from Eric. He was such a help for me in my career. He was actually our assistant coach our first year, and then he left for a year and a half or so, and then came back as a head coach. So, already had a relationship with him. So for him to step in and be the head coach, we already had a great relationship. So, yeah, Welly was huge the last 2 years, especially in helping my polish my game and help me turn my game into more of a game that's ready for pro hockey. Just the details and attention to detail, getting on another level, thinking about, more things that are going to help me down the road, in my future, playing pro, versus just what's going to work here in the OHL. So, he was hard on me in a good way and pushed me, challenged me, and I'll always be thankful for the time he took coaching me and helping me.
1: Well, one thing it also is a big adjustment for kids that go to play in the Ontario Hockey League or any of the CHL teams is you're oftentimes away from your family, you're living with a billet family, and you're going to high school in an area where you really didn't grow up with anybody. And Flint has a nice area, Grand Blanc, that's right near there. I think you probably went to high school there, did very, very well in school at the same time. Talk about just making that adjustment, living with a billet family, and your relationship with that family even now.
0: Yeah, it was great. So I had two different billet families. My first 2 3 years, I lived with the Hamos in Flint, and they were awesome. They're perfect for me at the time. Going away from home, stepping into another family, they made it feel like home and family really, really quick, really easy. They had two little girls, so it's fun. You feel like you had some little sisters running around. So it was a great environment to be in. My last year, I lived with the Studies, and lived with two other teammates there who were also my best buddies on the team. And that opportunity was just great. We were all a bit older, got along great, and so just a family to come back to, and they supported us. And it was a great group of us five living together. So both are great. Billet families are huge if to be in the right one, being away from home at 16 years old. So, yeah, they're awesome.
1: Did that make your family back in Port Perry a lot more comfortable too, with the fact that you had that type of support?
0: I think so. Yeah, I think for it was a big help for them, knowing the family. And we went down a few times to meet them and spend some time with them, to see what kind of household you were going into. So I think that helped my parents and family for sure.
1: What about high school? The fact that you're playing a pro style schedule, so you're away quite a bit. Some of those trips are long ones. How did you balance the academics and continue to do so well to get a 4.0 average at Grand Blanc High School?
0: We had a lot of supportive teachers and helpers that were there, making sure we're all right. It was new to Flint, or new to Grand Blanc, because most of these teams have been playing in the OHL forever, so the teachers and the school systems know how to operate. So it was a new experience for Flint, being a fresh team. And yeah, we had a lot of great staff and help, communicating with the teachers. They're going to be gone this day, they're going to be gone this week. Yeah, so it was a little extra work. You're trying to get everything done ahead of time, and changing due dates for you. So that's the only way it can be done, with some staff that were willing to work it out with you.
1: didn't you miss some of the experiences of high school simply because of those responsibilities? The fact that maybe you didn't get to go to too many football games or go to any dances or anything like that?
0: I did, yeah. I had a lot of good friends at the time back here, back home. I went to Uxbridge High School, which is just down the road from Port Perry. So yeah, you miss those opportunities with your friends back here, because you're, you know, living two different lives at the time. And there's also new opportunities that, like, going to a U.S. high school is completely different than going to a Canadian high school. It's way bigger. They have football. You know, we don't have football up here. So it's just things like that that were cool on the other side of it.
1: Did you get a sense, too, of a long history that the city of Flint has with the game of hockey? Because they've had IHL teams, they've had pro hockey there for a long time before the OHL got there.
0: Yeah, they're a hockey town for sure. They love hockey, supportive fans. I can't remember the guy's name, but I ran into someone that played in the IHL in Flint, and so to be able to bounce stories off the city and the rink and whatnot, that was fun.
1: What was the hardest adjustment on the hockey side of things to get from, say, the Whitby Fury to the Flint Firebirds to playing at that next level up against some guys that got drafted and in some cases actually played in the NHL?
0: Yeah, I think the size is a big thing. You go from playing with kids your own age for your whole life, and then you're all of a sudden playing against 20-year-olds. So there's an age gap there. So I think just the size and speed of the game, everyone's more mature physically, mentally, took a little bit of an adjustment, but then at the same time, you're growing up too. So you got to grow up fast and figure it out fast. But looking back, it just kind of all happened naturally over the course of the years, and you just continue to grow your game.
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1: We continue our visit with Ty DeLandria of the San Jose Sharks in the Spotlight today. Did you think that you were able to see what kind of a pro player you could be during those years, or did you have to sort of learn what kind of a player you were going to have to be if you wanted a pro career?
0: I think you have to learn. Personally, I think I had to learn throughout my career of, you know, what I'm going to have to do differently, what I'm going to have to get better at in order to play pro and stay playing pro. There's skill everywhere. You know, everyone can shoot, everyone can skate, but, there's some intangibles that you're going to have to learn to stay a consistent professional.
1: Well, you got a chance to play pro hockey after that third season because, of course, the way that the current rules work, you can go to the American Hockey League after you've been drafted, and you had a chance to play with the Texas Stars in the AHL. And that had to be an eye-opener to actually see the big jump even to the American Hockey League that you had to make.
0: Yeah, it was a big jump. Just to understand that there's a whole nother level. And I was thankful to be able to go play and then come back and play another year junior. So in order to, be able to see that and kind of get a taste of what you're chasing after, going into another year of junior and know that there's another level that, I had to get to. So, it was good for me to be able to see that, take what I learned and then go apply it to my game back down in junior.
1: Of course, in order to get there, you had to get drafted first, and the Dallas Stars took you 13th overall in the 2018 NHL entry draft. And I just want to get through your emotions of that draft year and that experience. I suspect you probably were in attendance at the draft. What was that whole day like?
0: Yeah, it was awesome. I had no clue where I was going to go on the draft. The draft was in Dallas, so that ended up being super special, being drafted by the hometown team. They did put on a good show for that pick. I had no clue. It was a lot of just uncertainty. You don't know where you're going to go. You want to know where you're going to go. I remember just getting away with my family and some cousins that came down and, just kind of having a normal day doing stuff in Dallas. And then we got ready and headed over. So it was a super special day. I'll remember forever.
1: course, the reality of it is then you start to, the real work after you get selected. You have to get to the NHL, and then the harder work is to stay in the NHL, which is your process. But back to that team in Austin, Texas, the Texas Stars, where you got your first pro experience. There were some pretty darn good players on that team. Just to name a couple, Roope Hintz was on that team. Taylor Fadun, who played for the San Jose Sharks, that was an experienced AHL defenseman, was on that team. Joel Hanley on the team. Just a good group of players that you got a chance to skate with.
0: Absolutely. Yeah, it was a good team. Learned a lot from guys like that. Because I would have been freshly drafted and they were in the process of, you know, NHL, AHL, bouncing up and down a bit. So, you know, to see them working after it and chasing after it to become full-time NHLers, which, you know, they did. It was pretty cool. And yeah.
1: We're visiting with Ty Dellandrea of the San Jose Sharks, talking about his development and his arrival in San Jose as a part of the next core group of players that are going to bring the Sharks back where they have to be and ought to be. You were involved in pro hockey in the very early stages, Ty, and a really strange time for the entire sport because of COVID. And you kind of alluded to that a little bit. Your last year junior was when the season ended prematurely because of COVID, which was too bad because you had an outstanding team in Flint. But then you had to go to Finland for a little bit, and you ended up playing in Dallas and being in the bubble during the Stanley Cup playoffs, you know, over the course of the next year and a half. Tell us about what that was like, being involved in a sport where things were so limited because of a worldwide pandemic.
0: Yeah, it was crazy times, as we all know. It was a great experience for me to head down to Dallas, where, you know, restrictions, where levels were at, all of that was a lot different, being going from Canada to Dallas. And yeah, it was a great opportunity. We were in the bubble. That team, we went to the final and lost at Tampa. So it was a long time in the bubble, that's for sure. But you know, you're stuck in one place with the same guys for however long it was, a couple months, I think. So make some great relationships with everybody, current players on the team. That's kind of where I started making those relationships with guys I would soon to play with, you know, a few AHL guys that we were skating with every day and working with, you know, ended up becoming great friends. So it was a cool opportunity to be a part of that and, you know, learn through that.
1: When you were in the bubble in Edmonton in the playoffs, Jason Robertson was there with you. Obviously, he's a top player, and you made some of those great friendships. I wanted to ask you about somebody that everybody knows and loves very well in San Jose, and that's Joe Pavelski, the former Sharks captain who just ended his brilliant National Hockey League career. Tell us about your interactions with Joe and what he's meant to you, if anything.
0: Yeah, Joe's become a great friend. He's one of the best guys I've had the pleasure of playing with, on and off the ice. You know, when he shows up at the rink, it's, you know, smiles and he's working on his craft, and that's about as simple as you can put it. He's a good teammate, and you know, to see him do what he does at his age on a daily basis was special. So he helped me a lot throughout my time in Dallas, advice, helped me on the ice. And you know, through that, we spent a lot of time together off the ice, whether it be hunting or fishing. So, you know, he's a great friend, and always be thankful for crossing paths with him and how he helped me.
1: Well, tell us about the hunting and fishing. Where do you like to go for that? And what's your favorite activity?
0: Yes, Joe and I do duck hunt, so we do a lot of there's a lot of great hunting around in Dallas. So if there's a stretch of days off, or you know, time to get out, we would you know, sneak out when we could. So yeah, it's another part that he's taught me. I was never into hunting growing up, but you know, he took me out and fell in love with it. So
1: Did you get involved in like if you go duck hunting, did you actually prepare the duck and cook the duck and enjoy the bounty of that?
0: I did. Yeah, I did once when we went out, and then I had my family in town for Christmas. It might have been Christmas Eve morning or something like that. We went out and he prepped it for me and took it home and cooked it for the family just to show them what we were doing.
1: What do you think about the fact that Joe Pavelski has had some of the young guys in the organization either spend a lot of time with her and in fact stay with him at times? What do you think about that giving back aspect of his career?
0: Just speaks to who he is. I mean, he's always trying to help the younger people within the organization, and he's I think he it shows how he's grateful for the people he's had in his life throughout his career and helped him. So Wyatt's it was a perfect spot for Wyatt to live for 2 years and grow from one of the best US born players to play. So I think you could see it in Wyatt's game and how quick and how mature it got fast in only 2 years. So I think it was great of Joe, and anybody to live with him would it would be a pleasure.
1: Of course, we're referring to Wyatt Johnson, who's one of the most exciting young players in the National Hockey League. What does it mean to you to come to a team that has a couple of exciting young kids like Will Smith and Macklin Celebrini and several others that are going to make a big impact and you can be a part of it?
0: Yeah, it's super exciting. Super exciting. You feel the buzz, feel the noise, and excited to see, how they start off their young NHL careers. And they're going to be great players, and to be a part of that team and them coming in is exciting.
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1: Ty Dellandrea is with us in the spotlight today. One thing that Mike Greer wants from all of the players that are new to this club is to bring a relentless style, a hard-to-play-against style of hockey, along with the great skill that's required to be successful in the NHL. Would you say that relentless characteristic is something that is one of your greatest strengths as a player?
0: Yeah, I would say that's probably one of my greatest strengths is willing to compete and bring it every night. That's what I try to hang my hat on.
1: What are you going to try to do to improve your game and elevate your game to get to the next level as an NHLer?
0: I think working on my ozone play and skill scoring. I feel like that's an element I've yet to show in this league, and it's something I'm working on and trying to bring out in my NHL game. So looking forward to trying to bring that to San Jose.
1: What do you know about the city of San Jose, and what are your experiences playing here?
0: I don't know a ton about the city of San Jose. I've heard good things from Joe and Cogliano. So they loved it, and I don't know a ton still, but as long as they enjoyed it, I trust them. I love playing in San Jose whenever we're on the road. You just kind of feel like you're in California and the weather. We always had great road trips and a great time in San Jose when we came on the road.
1: Wherever you've been a leader inside your dressing room. You were a captain of the Flint Firebirds for a couple of years, and you were part of that team and stayed with that organization when they turned things around and became a great competitor in the OHL. What about doing the same thing here in San Jose, being a guy that can help lead some of the young people and be part of something special to get the team back to challenging for a Stanley Cup? What would that mean to you?
0: Yeah, be super special. Be awesome. Just try to show up every day and be myself, and let I guess some of those leadership qualities come out naturally. So I like talking to guys and getting to know people and trying to lead by example on the ice. So yeah, that's the best way to put it.
1: Well, Ty, I really appreciate your time today and getting to know you a little bit better. We're really excited to see you in a Sharks uniform and want to wish you the very, very best of luck. We're excited to see you in teal. Thanks for being with us.
0: Thanks, Dan. Thank you for having me. I appreciate it.
1: And thanks to all of you for joining us today. I'm Dan Rusinowski.
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1: He was drafted 33rd overall by the San Jose Sharks in the 2025 NHL Entry Draft. He is Simon Wong, who joins us on the Sharks Audio Network. First things first, let's talk about your name. Your full name is actually Haoxi Wong, or yes. Wong Haoxi, yes. Because they always say the last name first, right?
2: Exactly.
1: Tell us a little bit about how you found the name Simon. Where'd that come from?
2: I went to international kindergarten, and the first day there, the teacher kind of just gave us our name, and he gave me Simon and kind of just stick with it.
1: Tell us a little bit more about your background. You were born in Beijing?
2: I was born and raised in Beijing until I was 12. Moving to Toronto when I'm 12 at the time, and then, you know, wanted to be a professional hockey player and carry the goal over to Toronto, keep developing as a hockey player and a human being. And, yeah, I'm here now, so pretty proud of myself.
1: Well, you should be, but you should also be very proud of your family, because it takes a family support in order for a young man to get the opportunity to play in the National Hockey League or even at a level much before that. Tell us about your parents and tell us about what their background is.
2: I mean, my parents gave me full support regardless of what I do as a person, and I'm glad that I found the passion that I love, and I can't give them enough credit to support me and loving me. And my mom, she used to work in a company, but she saw this upcoming market of, you know, hockey in China. So she started off building her own rink, started her own hockey club, figure skating club, and motivate the next generation of Chinese hockey player and figure skater to become better in Winter Olympic sports. And my father, he does a lot of investment stuff. So, yeah.
1: So not a lot of difference from a North American, really, your background. You have people who are very ambitious, people who are involved in your dad's case in finance, and your mom's case also running the actual hockey organization. But what about building a rink? How did that happen?
2: I think just, you know, the traffic was horrible in China. So my mom just decided, you know, try to give me the closest facility I could get. And, yeah, so she gathered a few partners of hers and started her new rink, I guess.
1: What is it like in China in terms of entrepreneurial opportunities, the ability to succeed in business?
2: I think she saw this new market and she took the chance. You know, it's always a 50-50 reward and chance, but I think she stand her ground now, and her business is getting bigger and bigger every day. And as an entrepreneur in China, I think there's a lot of population that you can target in different age group, and I think it's a great city to, you know, great country to invest your money in.
1: Before we get to your time coming to North America, let's continue to stick with your time in China. What was the state of Chinese hockey when you started to play? How old were you when you first put skates on, and what got you to do it?
2: I think I first put my skate on 4.5, you know, absolutely just coincidence. My friend actually started playing ahead of me, so I went to watch one of his practice, and seeing him putting his equipment on and tying his shoelace, and just very fascinating. So I told my mom I'm going to try it out, and then after that, I just never stopped loving the sport.
1: When did you first realize that you had a special talent?
2: I think just, you know, with my size and my quick feet when I was younger, that really separated myself from the other kids. And then when I moved to Toronto, obviously I was a late bloomer. I wasn't, you know, the top player in age group whatsoever. I was an underdog. I was never, nothing is enough for me. So I keep grinding throughout from 12 to now. And I think there's ton to give from me as a hockey player, and just can't wait to see what the future holds.
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1: We're visiting with Simon Wong, 33rd overall in the second round in 2025. How did you get to Toronto?
2: I think just my friend came to Toronto and all the connection he has there. So just feels right to go to Toronto with my friend and live with them for a year at the time. And, you know, moving to Toronto by myself, I didn't want to go like a other country that I don't know what's going on. So that's probably why.
1: How much English did you know when you moved here?
2: You know, I know a lot of words, but I can't put it into the whole sentence, and there's a lot of grammar mistake, and there still is, for sure. So definitely got a ton better, you know, talking to my coaches, my teammates. my teachers at school and my friends. So it's came a long way.
1: Who was your friend that that influenced you? Is it the same friend that got you to actually put skates on the first time and he came to Toronto, or was it somebody else?
2: It was someone else, but you know, I couldn't thank him enough and both my friend enough to, you know, make big decision in my life that got me here. But obviously I stopped contacting my first friend that I don't know what he's doing now, but you know, wish him the best luck in his career.
1: Are you aware of the fact that obviously with the diaspora from Hong Kong especially, there are a lot of people from China that are living in Vancouver? I thought that might have been another place you could end up, but Toronto is the mecca of hockey. Where did you start to play there?
2: I played Toronto Titans for my first 3 to 4 years. Obviously, COVID took a year off, and played North York Ranger my draft year, OHL draft year. And after that, played Tier 2 last year, and with the rule change, I was able to transition from Tier 2 to OHL, and I took the chance and did learned a lot. So yeah.
1: Were you always bigger than everybody else?
2: I was really growing consistently, so I'd say I was probably one of the taller kids throughout my age.
1: Because you're born in July, and so there's a theory in hockey that if you're born in January, February, or March, you have an advantage just because you're a little bit older, maybe more confident. Mm-hmm. But what about coming to North America and playing in these leagues and having the dream to go to the OHL? By that time, you knew all about how that worked?
2: Yeah, I think it's a great learning experience for me, and you know, learn a ton against better players and better teammates, and just, you know, see how they compete on and off the ice and try to get better every single day. Just make me a better person, a better player.
1: Well, you played for the Oshawa Generals and you're a defenseman. I suppose that they've already told you what defenseman used to play for the Oshawa Generals and how important he is to hockey, right? You're aware of that.
2: Bobby Orr, I mean, this guy's a legend himself, and you know, just hearing his name just give me goosebumps sometimes. And when I went to Boston 2 years ago, I went to a thrift store and bought a book about him, and I'd read a lot. You know, how he deal with adversity and how, like, his legendary career was. And obviously he fell short a little bit due to injuries, but so you can't take anything away from him.
1: Well, one thing that he could do was skate better than everybody else. And he was from Parry Sound, which is north of where Oshawa is. Yeah. And they just skated out on the ponds, and they didn't even have organized hockey. He developed skills that way to be able to skate, to be able to have endurance, to be able to stick handle the puck, and to be able to visualize where things are going. Where did you start to develop those skills?
2: I think it didn't start to develop until I was 14. You know, that's when I met my advisor's father. He started driving me around to the games due to my mom's not here all the time. And he showed me how the game's supposed to be played, putting the game in front of me piece by piece. And that's where I started to develop my own thoughts for the game. And after that, it just started skyrocketing my mental side of the game. And just, you know, visualization, as you said, and thinking the game at a faster pace and all the skills.
1: Do you have any particular favorite team or player in the NHL before you became a Shark when you were growing up?
2: I have not have a favorite team, but I'll say because my brother went to Boston, so he brought a lot of merch back for me. And so I was cheering for Boston on for a few years when I was like 8, 9 years old. But when I moved to Toronto, I kind of stopped because, you know, there's a rivalry going on. I just kind of watched for fun and cheering for hockey in general, I'll say. And yeah.
1: Well, now you're cheering for the Sharks, obviously. But it makes sense, obviously, to follow Boston just because of Bobby Orr.
2: Yes, 100%. I mean, Bobby Orr had a huge career there and, you know, made Boston a well-known organization, and there still is. And, yeah.
1: Did you ever meet Bobby Orr?
2: I have not, but, you know, it'll be a dream come true if I meet him one day and maybe grab some lunch or dinner with him. That'll be my goal.
1: I guarantee you that if he knows that you played for the Oshawa Generals, he will probably do that. He's a really nice man. He's involved in agencies these days, is around the game, and is somebody that's seen absolutely everything. What would it mean to you to make it to the NHL and play for the San Jose Sharks, and what did it feel like to get drafted?
2: I think, first of all, I couldn't thank this organization enough for taking a chance on me. I mean, a lot of people could say I'm a really raw talent that have so much to give in the future, and they saw the potential in me and the vision I have for myself. I think no one really see it right now. And, you know, throughout the years, I'll keep developing and show them what I'm capable of. And when it's all said and done, I hope I can be the best version of myself.
1: What do you think your strengths are as a hockey player?
2: I think my strength is my skating ability and my size combination. You know, it's a very unique skill that a lot of big guys can't skate like I am, but I'm going to use that to my full advantage, you know, break out and in the offensive zone, navigating the blue line and shutting down opponent with my skating and my size. And, you know, it's just a quite unique skill.
1: You know what that sounds like? It sounds a lot like Zdeno Chara, who played for the Boston Bruins, a really big guy, had a tremendous hockey Hall of Fame level career. Did you ever see him play much? And do you like to watch video of players that are big guys that play in the NHL?
2: Oh yeah, definitely. I mean, Chara is a legend himself as well. And I didn't have a chance to watch him because in China we don't have a lot of TV, live TV NHL games, but I did watch some of his highlight. You know, it was really inspiring. See how he, you know, dominate both sides of the ice and physically crushing guys on the ice. And, you know, his slap shot is just, you get scared when you get in front of his slap shot for sure. So just see how he is as a hockey player just motivate me as well. And I love to watch tall defensemen, mobile defensemen that have huge impact on both sides of the ice, and I learned tremendously from a lot of them. For example, Parayko, Hedman, Carlo, Lori, all these guys that, you know, is phenomenal skater and have huge impact on the ice. Yeah.
1: Also, the defensemen that you mentioned are all at different points in their career, so that's nice to see the progression and see what might happen for you.
2: Yeah, 100%. You know, I love watching the game. I'm a student of the game, and I study every aspect of different character of their game, and I tend to bring pieces out of them and put it in my game, and that's why I think my game skyrocketed from 14 to 18, and I just can't imagine myself, you know, from 18 to 22, what kind of jump I'll have from there.
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1: We're talking to Simon Wong Haoshi, here at SAP Center's sister rink, TechSU Arena, where the San Jose Sharks are conducting their development camp. The fact that the Sharks selected you, and as the highest selection from China, is kind of interesting because for a couple of years we had the China Sharks organization that had some hockey in China, was trying to help develop the sport. And did you know much about that?
2: I actually doesn't really quite know what like that organization, because I think that might be in Shanghai, but I was in Beijing, so right. I don't really quite know.
1: Yeah, they were based in Shanghai. They played some games in Beijing. Of course, they went to Harbin, where there's a lot of hockey in the north, and they played in other parts of Asia. They went to Japan. They went to Taiwan. They went to all of those places. But I just find it really interesting that the Sharks have always had a look to the Far East as a place to help find talent. The fact that you're a big guy, and the fact that you're coming to North America to try to play in the NHL, reminds me of another guy, Yao Ming, who, of course, is a legendary basketball player that established himself. What would it mean to you to be the Yao Ming of hockey?
2: I mean, it probably mean the world to me compared to Yao and his domination in the NBA. And, you know, like, comparing me to him is kind of like, I'm like, it's really honored. And, you know, I still have a ton to give and a long way to go for sure. And for me, it's only the beginning. I don't want to look at this as like, you know, I accomplished something spectacular, but something on like I'm really proud of. But as I said, this is not my final goal. It's far away from that. So
1: have all your years now in North America given you an idea of how important winning the Stanley Cup is?
2: I mean, I was there game five, Edmonton against Florida. The environment just giving me goosebumps over and over. You know, I still have look at the video sometimes, you know, when they enter the rink and the crowds go crazy. Like, that's something I would want to help San Jose Shark to accomplish one day, and that'll be definitely on my life goal.
1: Also, what about the idea that there is a very strong Chinese community in the Bay Area? You're aware of that?
2: Yes, I am aware of that. And, you know, for me to, you know, play in front of all these, my Asian community, my heritage, and I couldn't take much proud of, and hopefully they enjoy watching me as a player and a person.
1: So let's take a look at the upcoming years now. You're going to be at the development camp, your first one. You're going to come to training camp. What about the plans for the upcoming season? How does it work for you?
2: I'll say in Oshawa next year, you know, take on a bigger role and keep developing both sides of the game. And after that, I'm looking to forward to join the Boston Terriers in BU and keep developing over there and see how it goes and turn pro whenever I'm ready.
1: I was asking about that because I saw you on a Boston University list that you were possibly going there, and I wanted to know if that was going to happen. Did you know that Macklin Celebrini obviously went there as well?
2: I have. Like, he showed me a really nice text earlier, and you know, he's another great player that I look up to. You know, as a young guy, pretty much doing a lot of things that 18-year-olds couldn't do in the National Hockey League. That's really impressive, and I can't wait to meet him in person and, you know, play with them one day.
1: Well, also, you probably will eventually play against Teddy Mutrin, who was also drafted, because he's going to Boston College. So that'll be a nice little rivalry, just like Macklin was with Will Smith, who went to BC.
2: Yeah, that'll be really fun to watch. And, you know, BU and BC is a huge rivalry, and they go after every year, and it'll be fun.
1: So the other thing will be the Beanpot. That's a big tournament in Boston, very historic with college hockey. But also, when you eventually go there, you're obviously going to be going to school too. Do you have any particular interest in studies?
2: I think I will try to go somewhere near finance, maybe learn how to manage my money in the future, and yeah.
1: You're a smart kid, because that's something that's very important. Young people need to understand, especially when you're getting into pro hockey, how important it is to manage your finances, live within your means, and think about the future. I suppose you got that from your parents.
2: Yes, 100%. They gave me a ton of great advice on how to manage my money and how to keep me motivated to chase the next goal and the next goal. And yeah.
1: Your parents still live in China, or do they live here?
2: They live in China, but my mom comes here back and forth. My dad's full-time in China, yeah.
1: Wow, that's fantastic. So what do you have to say to people of Asian extraction? I suppose your major language is Mandarin. It probably isn't Cantonese. By the way, how many languages do you speak in the Chinese dialect? Do you speak Fujianese? Do you speak Cantonese? Do you speak Taiwanese? What do you speak?
2: I speak Mandarin and English. That's about it. But I know some accent in China because my dad's from Sichuan, and so there's a dialogue there. I can kind of understand it, but not really. It's kind of funny to talk to my dad in that dialogue sometimes, but definitely those two, I'll say.
1: With that in mind, do you have anything in Mandarin that you'd like to say to the fans of the San Jose Sharks who live in this area and speak that language?
2: Yes, 100%. I'll say something in Mandarin as well. 谢谢大家对我的关注和支持，我会继续努力，然后希望早日
1: And what does that translate to?
2: Say thanks everyone for the support and encouragement, and I'll get better every single day, and hopefully one day play for the Sharks.
1: We are really excited about the fact that you're drafted by the Sharks, that you're part of the organization, that you're going through such a really great path to get to the NHL, and we're really pulling for you. So all the best of luck, and thanks for joining us today.
2: Thank you so much.
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4: We now join us on the Sharks Audio Network. It is Corey Proman of The Athletic. Corey, what's up, man? How are you?
5: I'm doing well. Thanks for having me again.
4: Yeah, always a pleasure talking to you, man. And you've got a new piece out with The Athletic as usual, and this one is about the NHL pipeline, and you've got the San Jose Sharks at the top of your list. So just to clarify for everyone, define pipeline, because I think that, and you even talked about it in the article by saying this doesn't mean the rebuild is over by any means. What does pipeline mean in terms of how you're identifying all these talents?
5: Sure. So it's not a pure NHL prospect ranking. It's based on age criteria. It's based on every player in the organization that's under the age of 23. So for, you know, for better way to phrase that is the last five draft classes. In the 2022 through the 2026 draft class, pretty most of the players that were picked in that range will be eligible for this evaluation. I do it this way because I find, and the Sharks are a great example, like someone like Chernyshev or Smith, Sam Dickinson, where if you use a strict games played criteria, you graduate players, and then the Sharks are going to be like 15th or something like that, or 10th, but that doesn't really reflect, I think, the future projection for this team and the degree of young talent. Like if Sam Dickinson was in the OHL, he would put up huge numbers. And doesn't make sense to graduate him because he wasn't, and he has, you know, kind of an up and down season. So that's why I use age instead of games played to define a prospect for the purpose of this exercise. Even if the Sharks are like kind of an extreme example where you will have the rare cases where there's an elite NHL player already, but who's under the age of 23. That happens like once every 5 to 7 years, you know, Matthews or whatever, McDavid, like that happens, but it's exceedingly rare.
4: Yeah. And this is one of those rare times where you do have a Macklin Celebrini at the top of that list. And he had an incredible year in year number two when he really took that leap to show everyone that he could be one of those top elite players in the NHL. He was obviously star at the Olympics. In terms of where he's at in his complete game as a 20-year-old, are, like you just alluded to, a Matthews or a McDavid, are those the only, you know, modern references you have right now?
5: Well, I mean, it's easy to compare him to Crosby. I mean, it's just the way he plays, and yeah, you see what he saw at the Olympics, and like that's the name that comes to mind. Not saying that it's a perfect comp. There's some differences, but in terms of like he's much more like those, like how Crosby was at that age, as opposed to how McDavid, or, you know, he's not a, you know, explosive a skater as McDavid. He's not the, you know, Matthews was more of a pure offensive guy. The same age, this Celebrini's more of a well-rounded two-way player to go with the elite offense. You know, he's a level above Matthews in my opinion at the same age. So I think Crosby makes more sense, I think, but you have to obviously, that's going way back there to like Crosby's teenage years in the NHL, where obviously he was dominant.
4: No, he was a stud back then. And it's fun to watch people make that comparison, especially because what they're specifically citing, I think, is the level of compete or just how insane they are out there on the ice. And I was talking to somebody the other day who they were saying that what really stuck out to them is that how tough he is on the puck, how he'll go and win those battles. And he isn't the biggest guy in the world. He just kind of has that madness about him where he's deciding in real time, you can see it, I'm going to go win that puck battle and take it back the opposite direction.
5: And it's exciting that he's able to win a lot of those battles already as a, you know, when he was a teenager, you know, when he gets his man strength, when he enters his, you know, early to mid 20s here, you know, he should take even more of a step in that regard.
4: Yeah, no, it's going to be fun. Number two on your list, you have Michael Misa, who we got to see in limited capacity last year. We saw more of him the second half, and I think we started to see the potential of what he would become. When you were looking at Michael Misa in the second half of last year, what did you start seeing?
5: Second half was very promising. His first half, his World Juniors, was just okay. Like the second half, though, like he showed you why he was a second overall pick. You know, high-end skating, high-end creativity in his game. He has a direct way in terms of how he creates offense. To you know, the pace that he can create offense with is something that's very exciting. You know, I think you look at Misa, the production was good. It wasn't great. I think long-term, you're still looking at a pretty good offensive player. I don't know if you're looking at an elite offensive player, but I think where San Jose has to be happy is I think he can be a perfect number two center for that team. Like, I think, you know, I think on another NHL team, he could be like a below average number one, long term, but I think you don't need him to be that in San Jose. I think like he's got a lot of indicators as a play driving center when he, as he continues to progress here, that's going to make a real difference for this team at even strength.
4: With the Sharks having so many players in this pipeline that you identified that are top level talents, does it almost make it easier for their development that so much of the spotlight will be on Macklin Celebrini and there won't be as much attention on these other prospects, whereas other teams, each of these up-and-comers might get more individual, of a look under the microscope?
5: I definitely think in terms of Misa and Stenberg, it helps a little bit. I mean, Misa and Stenberg, obviously both second overall picks. When you're a second overall pick forward, you're expected to produce and produce at a very high level. These guys will now get to ride shotgun with Mac and in some regard on that power play, and he's going to be able to create, I think, whoever gets to play on that line with him at even strength is it's a prime opportunity. And, you know, whether it's going to be Chernyshev or Stenberg or Smith, there's definitely a lot of opportunity that'll go around, and obviously Mac's going to get the tough matchups. So if Misa is not on a line with him, but he's not going to be playing against other team's best defenseman either.
4: Yeah, no, well said. Again, we're joined by Corey Promen of The Athletic here on the Sharks Audio Network. Let me ask you about Ivar Stenberg, because you just referenced him and one of the two number two picks the Sharks have. Everyone is so immediately saying, oh, he's NHL ready. He's NHL ready. And not that I think that he is not, but have you yet been able to identify traits from a player that's being drafted that says they're more quote unquote NHL ready than maybe to somebody else? Because we've seen that in the past where a guy who was drafted later in that first round ends up being that everyday player, whereas a guy who has a higher pick, say their top five, it might take a little bit longer for them to, you know, situate themselves in the lineup. I always get a little bit skeptical, and I'm basing this on nothing specifically, but when everyone says, oh, Stenberg's NHL ready, I'm like, I don't think we know that until we see him in the NHL.
5: I think it's perfectly fair. I mean, I think people are basing on just on how well you put against men at both the SHL and the World Championship level, which included NHL players. So I think that's part of the analysis. 5'11", whatever he is, 5'11 and a half, wingers who are not elite skaters. He's a good skater. Like, that usually doesn't make the jump right away. I think where everyone gets excited about him is his compete level, he's a high-level competitor to go with the elite offense. And I think that combination there gives him a real chance to play right away, because he showed he could win battles against men, not obviously in the way that Celebrini can, but he did it at a good level last year. And he showed that he's the guy that coaches rely on, that can play to even strength, can win pucks along the boards. So I think he has a good chance. I'm not going to sit here and absolutely guarantee a high level of success next season, even if he does play in the NHL, because he is still a teenager. But I think what he showed against men last year, like, that was pretty unique. Like, he was one of the better teenage SHL players I can remember. And, you know, he goes to the World Championships and he's plays at a very high level. Like, I think he plays in the NHL next year. Is he going to have immediate success? Maybe not. But I think, like I said, they have a lot of talent there in San Jose, and he's going to have some really skilled players to play with. So I think he's got the opportunity there to have success right away.
4: Did you make much of the arguments that add him as the number one overall pick as opposed to McKenna?
5: I think it was a coin flip between them, to be perfectly honest. It's like I lean McKenna just because the skill level for me is a little bit higher, but I think you could argue Stenberg's more of a playoff type player too. So, like, I think over the course of the career, McKenna gets more points. But I could see the argument that Stenberg will win more playoff games. Like, I'm not saying that's what's going to happen, but I think it was close enough that I could see reasonable minds disagree.
4: I had an interesting person who shall remain nameless, but tell me that if Keaton Verhoeve had not gone to college this past year, that they thought he would have been the top defenseman picked overall. And, that's up for debate, but you obviously have him listed high in your ranking of the Sharks pipeline, third overall ahead of Stenberg. What do you see when you look at him and watch, especially his size out there on the ice?
5: I think he just checks every box. He's, like I said, he's huge. He skates well for his size. He has skill. He can make a play. He has a big shot. He competes hard. Yeah, and I agree with the assessment there. I mean, this is a guy who scored 20-plus goals as a 16-year-old in the Western League while being super athletic and playing, you know, big minutes on Team Canada as a 16-year-old at the U18 Worlds. I still think he had a good year in college. I know he didn't dominate, but I still think he was an important player on a top team there with North Dakota. I think people got worried a little bit on his hockey sense, which I don't think is a major asset, but I think it's good enough. I think you could have reasonably disagreed with him versus Chase Reed, mm-hmm. Disagreed with him versus Carson Carls, but I don't know. He played on the same team as Carls and Dax and Rudolph twice in the past 18 months. He played with the Hlinka Gretzky last summer, and he played at the World Juniors with Carls, the Hlinka Gretzky with Rudolph and Carls, and the U18 prior spring with Carls and Rudolph. And each of those events, he was better than both of them. So I that was just how I felt. I know that wasn't what the NHL believed, but time will tell.
4: Igor Chernyshov is a player, one of the players that I think everyone is sleeping on a little bit in the San Jose Sharks pipeline, just because he's not as high of a pick. He has not had the same type of hype around him. But when I watched him last year, both at the AHL level and when he came up to the NHL, you know, he has kind of that uprighting skating stance like McDavid. It's not as explosive, but he's a freight train on the wings. Like, once he gets momentum going, like, good luck trying to stop him. Get the puck away from him. I think that he has the ability to be a consistent goal scorer in the NHL. Do you agree with me that he's a guy who's maybe slipping under the radar for the way that people view the Sharks?
5: In some way, yeah. I mean, I think everyone knows he's really good. He had a really good year, but I think, like, he's a guy who deserves to be talked about with all those other names we're mentioning right now. Like, he's a top, like, young player. Like, you know, the size, skating, skill, heaviness combination, like, that's... Like, he has every indication that he's a premium young talent right now in the league.
4: Yeah, his speed, I think people are going to become more and more wary of in defense. And I see that quick little, you know, cross step like we see with McDavid. And it's just like, ooh, I'm going to be curious about what this develops into in a couple of years. Tell me about Sam Dickinson, because last year I think that his season very much echoed or mirrored a lot of what we saw from Michael Misa. With defensemen, it's always a longer development path. Depending on who you ask, it can say 100, 200 games, and maybe even more than that. But I think that what I'm really curious about is to see if the reins get taken off him and he's allowed to be more creative offensively. Because I think in his rookie season, he was told, don't worry about offense. We need you to get your sense about you in terms of what it takes to defend in this league.
5: Right, and I think the level of offense is going to be the question there. Obviously, in the year before that in the OHL, he had a lot of offense. He was the best defenseman in the OHL, put up huge numbers there for London. I think when people were evaluating him as a junior, that part of his game was a minor question. I think everyone sees how amazing a skater he is and the size, and they can see a guy who's going to make a lot of stops and kill penalties and be a tough minutes guy long-term in the NHL. I think the level of puck moving there is a minor question. He was, a year older than Misa, so he was 19 versus 18, which I think is a minor distinction. And Misa, obviously, had that great junior track record of scoring, too. I do like Dickinson. I think you're still looking at a guy who could be maybe like a number four defenseman long term, maybe a three, maybe, you know, what, you know, we'll see with time what he ends up being. I think obviously the strength of this team is at forward. Because you mentioned, we didn't mention Smith yet, I think we Fairhoff, Dickinson, Ryan Lynn, I throw Leo Sheldon, Willanius into that mix. These are all really good defensemen, particularly Fairhoff. But I don't know if any of them outside of maybe Fairhoff, I don't know if any of them quite rise to like that premium level like some of those forwards do.
4: Yeah. No. Again, we're talking to Corey Pronman here of The Athletic on the Sharks Audio Network. I do want to get to Will Smith in a second, but I want to ask you about Quentin Musty, because he is the guy who I'm waiting to take that leap. And I think that the Sharks are with a log jam of forwards right now. And injury happens. We'll see what happens in terms of when he gets his opportunity. But There have been so many times where I've looked at his game and thought, I like what I'm seeing here. I think that when he gets that opportunity to take the jump, he will be able to play. He's had some injuries at times. He's had some inconsistencies. I just feel like he's that guy. There's a little bit of a slow burn, and we're kind of waiting to see. What do you think the holdup is with his game right now?
5: Yeah, I think you could say that about a couple of the CUDA players. You could say that about Philip Biestedt. Mm-hmm. You could say that about Cam Lund. But they're all probably guys who are on the cusp right now. They're all kind of fighting for one spot on the team. I think with Musty, it's been inconsistency, like you said, because I think everyone sees the big man with the high-end hands and hockey sense and scoring ability. His pace is just okay. His effort level can come and go. So I think that's really been the issue. But when he's on, he looks like a middle six wing.
4: Mm-hmm. No, he looks fun. And I'm excited to see when we get that next level.
5: Mm-hmm.
4: No, he looks fun. And I'm excited to see when

0: he needs to show this year.
1: Yeah, I think that's all fair. I think just kind of like Stenberg, but even more so because Smith was drafted as a wing. I think getting Mesa into the organization was really a blessing for Smith because it allows him to become a full-time wing. There isn't that pressure to eventually push him back to the middle. He can play with Mesa or play with Celebrini long-term here and really just let us, you know, let his offense flourish. Like, yeah, I don't know if there's like really major criticisms of him. Obviously, I think if you're asking him to turn into a hard to play against guy, he's never been in that. So I don't know why he would like all of a sudden become that. But I think like, you know, yeah, getting to the inside a little bit more would be nice. He's never really been that, but I think you can, it's not unreasonable to ask of him to get to the inside a little bit more consistently. But I think you just love the elite playmaking, the skill, the offensive instincts that he has. And I think he's in a perfect position to be a major point producer there for a long time and a big part of their power play.
0: Yeah, and it will be fun to see what they can do on the power play this year for the Sharks, who I think they will have two power play units as opposed to what it was last year where Macklin Celebrini stayed out.
1: Do you think Stenberg starts on the first unit or second unit?
0: I would think probably second unit, but I do think there is the chance that if he shows well, then they can try and get themselves a little bit more spread out on the two units. But last year, the power play was essentially just Macklin Celebrini staying out there for 2 minutes and them kind of rotating the guys around him. It'll be interesting. The other question that I have is what they're going to do in terms of who plays up top, which what I would assume would be Macklin and Will Smith. I think the natural complement there is Chernyshov up top, because then you have both Macklin and Chernyshov are very fast in different ways, and then you can have Will Smith float in space. But I could also see an argument for Stenberg. I would just predict that with Stenberg, they would start him this year, even though it could mean some more responsibilities, putting him on the third line next to Alex Wenberg. You get the two Swedes who understand each other. But these are great problems to have, Corey. This was not the Sharks team and the situation we were talking about the last couple of years. I mean, what are your expectations for the Sharks this year? Because as you wrote in your article, that the rebuild isn't over, but it's clear that they have a lot more to work with now.
1: Yeah. Last year obviously was a strange year in that I think if you look at a lot of the underlying numbers for this Sharks, they weren't overly promising, but it felt like Macklin just kind of willed them into a playoff race.
0: Yeah.
1: And it didn't feel like they kind of, you know, the rest of the team really played like a playoff team throughout the course of 82 games. Mm-hmm. So I'd be hesitant to say this is going to be a playoff team, you know, this year. But I think as long as they can continue to compete for a playoff spot, then I think you're happy, because I think you're still looking long-term that there's going to be that year. I think in the next 5 years, I don't know whether it's this year or the year after, eventually these.
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3: Hello, Sharks fans. I'm Dan Rusinowski. On this episode of Classic Sharks, we go back to May 15th, 2019. Game 3 between the San Jose Sharks and the St. Louis Blues in the Western Conference Final Round. The Sharks had had a whole bunch of things go their way in this particular postseason, and more of the same would happen in overtime of this game. Under some controversy, the Sharks get a game-winning goal from Erik Karlsson and take a 2-1 lead over the Blues in the best-of-seven series. Let's listen to that classic contest right now on the San Jose Sharks Radio Network.
4: After 2 games of the Western Conference Final, the San Jose Sharks are 1 win, and the St. Louis Blues also are 1 win. Who's going to get 2? Stand by. Game 3's next on the San Jose Sharks Radio Network.
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2: It's time to feel the teal. 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
4: From the Enterprise Center in beautiful St. Louis, Missouri, it's time for the San Jose Sharks to hit the road. It's Game 3 of the best-of-seven series between the Sharks and the St. Louis Blues in the 2019 Western Conference Final Edition of the Stanley Cup Playoffs.

0: Hi, everybody. I'm Dan Rusinowski, along with Brett Hedekin and Jamie Baker. A lot of great memories in this city for the Sharks in the playoffs, and a lot of pressure with the series tied at one, an opportunity to move ahead.
1: Yeah, this is the Sharks and the St. Louis Blues have had so many different playoff games against each other, and you know, obviously 2016, Sharks had to come through here to get to the finals against the Pittsburgh Penguins, but this is a different animal this year. Pittsburgh is, St. Louis has found a way to get it on the rails there in January, and now they've been one of the best teams in the league since. And they found a way to push back in game two at SAP Center in San Jose. So what's going to happen tonight? What kind of adjustments are we going to see? What changes are both these teams going to come out with here tonight?
2: Well, ultimately, both teams are trying to will their style of game. But the interesting thing is their style of game is very, very similar. It's a pressure-oriented system. And they always talk about we're at our best when we're in on the forecheck and we hem the other team in the defensive zone. But to do that, you have to be very responsible defensively. You have to have good breakouts, something you've talked about throughout the first two games, Hedy. You got to have good puck management through the neutral zone or good puck placement. I didn't think the puck placement was good enough last game. Binnington played the puck quite a bit. And there were instances where the Sharks, at the end of a shift, they're not thinking. They're like, oh, I'm just going to dump it in. They dump it in. It's an easy rim for Binnington. Well, he makes a pass to the defenseman. Now the next line that comes out there, they're on their heels. They can't get in on the forecheck. So puck placement is also something that both teams are going to be looking at doing. But both teams want to hem the other team in the defensive zone, I can tell you that. That's when they feel like they're playing their best hockey.
0: One way the Blues did that was by getting their defensemen activated in the game, and they've been doing that in the playoffs. They've had a goal in six of their last eight games from the defense in the playoffs. Seven of the nine games that the Blues have won so far has been by a single goal. And check this out, Hedy. So far in the playoffs, the Sharks and the Blues defensive corps each have 38 points. That's tied for first in the NHL in the Stanley Cup playoffs. While the Sharks are doing that with Erik Karlsson and Brent Burns primarily, the Blues are doing it by committee.
1: Yeah, they really are. And you know, you could really look all the way up the lineup. And right now, you've got 17 different goal scorers for the St. Louis Blues so far to this point. And that adds to what you just said about the defense, Danny Boy. But the San Jose Sharks, in contrast, only 12 different goal scorers throughout the playoffs. So you're looking at, you know, five more players that have scored goals here leading to this point. And the depth of the Sharks team all season long has been the strength. And now all of a sudden, after Logan Couture's comments and kind of pushing his teammates a little bit after game two, wanting more from other lines, he's right. They've got to start finding more balanced scoring throughout this lineup. And again, if the Sharks defense can add to that, hey, let's get keep it going.
2: Well, first of all, no defensive core, I don't care, should have more points than the San Jose Sharks if Karlsson and Burns are playing to their extreme elite level that one would expect at this time of year. And then you've also got Vlasic, such a shutdown defenseman. He can also chip in offensively. So from my standpoint, it's a good compliment because we know that this Blues defense, they know that they join the rush. They're very aggressive in the offensive zone. We saw that. But I think the Sharks can do a better job by committee, as Hedy was saying. And Hedy's going to run the – he's got the keys tonight. My key earlier today when we did the Facebook Live and whatnot is everybody ropes and everybody rides. Like, here's a team that's scored more goals by committee than us, than the Sharks. And Logan Couture is basically saying, we need more help here. And he's not pointing fingers at any specific guy. What he recognizes is he knows when this team, the Sharks, when everybody's dialed in and playing their best, which you should be at this time of year, and competing as hard as you can and being smart and not making plays just because you want to, like making the right plays, that the Sharks could be the team to beat. They could win the Stanley Cup. And I like that he's come out publicly and said what he has said, because as much as he's played great, they still lost last game, and he looks for contributions throughout the lineup.
0: Logan had his man, certainly last game. He had two beautiful goals. He needs one goal to tie Joe Pavelski's all-time Sharks record with 14 goals in a single playoff campaign. And, of course, that happened the year that Logan had 30 points. Joe Pavelski had 14 goals in that great run in 2016. The next point will be number 20 for Logan Couture. Only four other 20-plus point scorers in the playoffs, led by his 30 back in 2016. So how do the Sharks bounce back? Well, Timo Meier, who certainly is on his game during the course of the playoffs, playing alongside Logan Couture, has a couple of ideas about that.
3: you know, every time you lose, you want to bounce back. So it's the same for us. Every team has that mentality too. A team obviously lost a game, wants to come back hard, and you know, they're going to play desperate. And I think for us, it's important that we, you know, can't get into that rhythm that we win one, lose one. We're going to be, you know, winning some games in a row. We got to, when we win a game, we got to come out the next game even harder and show that desperation level higher.
0: You have to be desperate, but you also have to be disciplined, and that's a subject that was on Kevin LeBanc's mind today.
4: They like to kind of do stuff after the whistle, and that's just their type of game, and we just got to stay out of it, I think.
5: Yeah.
4: You know, so. And, yeah, definitely throw the body around a little bit more. That, like, kind of, you know, get them shaken up a little bit.
0: Well, they're going to shake things up a little bit in terms of the lineup, too, as Kevin LeBanc just was heard from. But it looks like Michael Haley might be in, and it looks as if Melker Carlson might be moving to Joe Thornton's line. We won't really know officially until after the warm-up, of course, Jamie. But as it's going on right now, that's what it looks like.
2: It makes sense. The Thornton line, which was dominant coming down the stretch in the regular season, hasn't really been a factor in the last eight games. Jumbo himself, you know, one assist, and he's minus nine in the last eight games. You're not just pointing it on him, but he, Sorensen, and LeBanc, we thought they were going to be the difference makers. Like, we're like, this is where the Sharks have an advantage in what's happened. And I don't know why. I don't know if it's injuries or fatigue or what, or they lost their mojo. But the bottom line is they're going to shake that lineup. They were on the ice for the pivotal third goal against last game. That really, I mean, it wasn't just the game-winning goal. It changed the momentum because totally. The Sharks had taken back the momentum on Logan Couture's two goals. If you go into the second period intermission tied 2-2, I don't care what the Blues are saying. They can say whatever they want. Inside, they're like, this team won't go away.
1: Yeah.
2: And the Sharks are thinking, let's go. And then the crowd's into it and all of that. But with 3:42 left in the second, the Sharks give up a goal that they should not have given up, and it was an easy one. Here's a gift. Here you go. Here's a gift. You know, Merry Christmas, and now you got a 3-2 lead heading into the third. So, looks like Melker Carlson will probably be on that line. I think he can he'll get in on the forecheck, get pucks to Thornton and LeBanc. He's going to go to the front of the net, so maybe have some net front presence, set some soft picks and other things, and then having Haley on the fourth line, I think, Hedy, I don't know what your thoughts are, but I like it because we know that, you know, as long as he doesn't get lured into any penalties tonight, he has a balancing effect. Like a guy like Joel Edmondson, boy, he seems awful tough the first two games. Maybe not so much if he's on the ice with somebody like Michael Haley, who will actually challenge him face-to-face to a fight.
1: Yeah, no, I think Michael Haley being in this hostile environment here in St. Louis is a nice addition. Again, you're right, Bakes. He doesn't need to be out there taking penalties at all. He's got to be out there playing aggressive hockey, whistle to whistle, then making sure in moments that he needs to stand up for a teammate and make sure that things don't get out of control, that he's the guy to be able to police out there. But I think Melker Carlson's played a lot with Thornton and LeBanc in the past.
0: Yes.
1: I know they've had a real good relationship that way. I know Melker, I think it's going to be good for Melker because Joe Thornton's a guy that will talk to you after each shift, saying, hey, you can hold on to that puck a little longer. Wait for me to come over to help you out. You know, that little information that he's getting from his centerman is only going to make Melker Carlson better. And if Kevin LeBanc can start to get open in areas tonight to be able to release that shot. He had a great shot the other night, obviously Bortuzzo with a terrific block on that situation. Would have tied the game at the time, and that was a big block. That's paying the price in playoff hockey, Bortuzzo. You got to give him credit for that one. But at the end of the day, this line has to get going, and Bakes, you made a good point. One of the lines that was leading the way going into the playoffs has taken a step back.
2: Yeah, and we shouldn't be just talking about, well, that one chance that LeBanc had. If that's like, if you're only getting one good chance a period, that's not enough. Not against a team like the Blues, not with a goalie like Binnington. You need to get more chances, and you can't be on the ice. If you're not getting chances, then you better be spot on in the defensive zone.
1: Well,
2: that's another aspect where I think Melker Carlson, he can collapse down low and play low in the defensive zone. He's a tremendous penalty killer and allow Thornton to play high, even though Thornton was the one that was playing on the wing situation. I don't think that's going to happen again. I mean, he watched the video. Joe Thornton will make the necessary adjustments. That doesn't happen again. That's why he's a first ballot Hall of Famer. But I do. I like that. And I also like Donskoy still on the fourth line because that can create a mismatch. But as we know, the fourth line for the Blues scored a key goal last game. That was the fourth goal. So there's some interesting depth matchups in this series, and Logan Couture has basically come out and said, we need our depth players, and that's the third and fourth lines. That's the third and fourth lines to have big games. I think the Herd line's ready for a big game tonight. That's what I'm. That's the line that was. You're not going to hold them off the score sheet every game, and they were held off last game. I don't see it happening tonight.
0: Yeah, Hurdle doesn't have any points yet in the series, and obviously he's a critical factor. But Michael Haley is also going to be an interesting guy on the ice tonight. You've already heard from Bakes and from Hedy about what they feel. Let's hear what Haley is thinking.
5: I'm pretty excited, yeah. Especially, you know, watching these first two games here, they play a pretty fast-paced physical game, so I'm excited to get in and play tonight.
0: And here's Haley's game plan for his own shifts on the ice.
5: I was just saying, hopefully we can get on the forecheck here and, you know, kind of do what they've been doing. You know, you don't want to go out of your way making runs, but bring some physicality and you know, hopefully we can play down their end a lot.
0: That tells you that Haley has discipline on his mind, which is a good thing. It's Game 3 of the Best of 7 Western Conference Final. The series is tied at 1-1 apiece. And when the team that wins in Game 3 moves on in the playoffs, the winner of Game 3 in the Western Conference Final has won the series 76.1% of the time. More on that and more on the Sharks warm-up show next on the San Jose Sharks Radio Network.
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0: Welcome back to Enterprise Center in St. Louis, Missouri. Game 3 of the Best of 7 series between the San Jose Sharks and the St. Louis Blues. Both teams have won a game. It's been win-loss. Sharks want to stop that win-loss, but they want to win tonight and get back on the winning track and have that bounce-back game against the Blues that Timo Meier was talking about just a little bit earlier. What kind of a series has it been? Well, Melker Carlson talked about his opponent.
7: They're a good breakout team, I think, and a good forecheck team as we are. So I think we match up pretty good. Last game they did a little better than us, and we're going to step up and do it better than them this game.
0: Is there any one category where the San Jose Sharks feel they need to improve against the Blues? Timo Meier says, well, maybe it's a little bit more than that.
3: I think there's not just one thing. We got to just bring our game. It's a detailed game. They're obviously a good hockey team. They've been red hot, I don't know, since December, so they're a good team over there. It's a battle for us. It's important that we come out here and obviously play with a lot of energy, but establish our game and play a full 60 minutes.
0: What's it like when you go on the road in the Stanley Cup playoffs, and when you get this far and you're facing a hostile crowd and you're facing a team with the last change?
2: Fun. Right? Yep. They knew it wasn't going to be an easy series. I'm actually, the hostile crowd, the last change, I mean, I don't see the last change as a major factor in this series. I thought it was a major factor. I thought home ice had more of a factor against Colorado. Then maybe, even if the Sharks move on, it might be the most of any of the series. I thought Colorado played faster at home. I think their ice surface is faster. They feed off their crowd, but because of the altitude and the last change getting MacKinnon out there, I thought it was a huge factor in that series. And even Pete DeBoer said it after Game 7. He goes, I don't know, if we played this game on the road, I'm not so sure we're moving on. And he was complimenting how loud the crowd was and the energy and all that. But this arena here, this feels like if these people weren't cheering for the Blues, this is very similar to San Jose. Like just the rink, the way it is, the ice surface isn't going to be overly fast, which is fine for the Blues. They're not the fastest team. The Sharks have played in hostile environments. It's fun quieting a crowd. It's fun playing when the crowd gets quiet because you have a lead and the other team's chasing it, Hedy.
1: Yeah, no, I love it. I always love being in the locker room before, you know, a road game like that, and you know that you're going out there with the 20 guys on the ice together. That's it. Nobody else in this building is going to be cheering for you unless there's a few scattered among the Blue fans here. But for the most part, you know that you've got to walk in together. And what does that do? That builds one word. One word that you've got to rely on is trust. You've got to trust one another to be able to make plays, to communicate, to make the smart chips in the offensive zone, to make sure their goaltender can't play it, to block a shot, to come back to the bench and tap your teammate, hey, great block, great this, great that. Those are the things that builds confidence within a road team. And I'll tell you, sometimes it's a good time right now for the Sharks to really hone in their road game tonight.
2: Well, can I just add one thing? I'm going to be down inside the glass in the Zamboni with a wireless mic, and I just got to tell you guys, I have the utmost trust in the two of you having an amazing show tonight, and that's like it's making me more confident and relaxed as we near game time. Okay,
0: hey,
2: so I just want you to know.
0: If I know that you're down there at ice level, we know we're going to get the shifts that we need.
1: We're going to get the shifts we need from Jamie Baker down low. He's going to be ready. He's going to be polished, and he's going
2: to
1: be
2: due to the trust he has in the great Hedekin and Rusinowski.
0: Wow. Meanwhile, St. Louis has won three of their last four playoff games, including Game 2 at SAP Center. But most of the Blues' success really has come on the road. They've only got one win in their last three here at Enterprise Center, and they're below 500 in the playoffs in this building. A very strange stat.
2: I take those numbers and I throw them away. Every series has its own shape and formula, and it just, you know, I know their head coach talked about it this morning. Maybe we're trying to do too much. I don't know. They went in and won two games in Winnipeg. So Winnipeg comes in here beyond desperate and ultimately beats them. So I think every series has its own flavor. I look at those numbers. Listen, I know they're real numbers, but right now I'm looking at this isn't about that from the Sharks. The Sharks have to play their best game, not rely on, St. Louis doesn't play as well at home.
1: Yeah, we're looking at a unique series. I agree with that, Bakes. I think the other thing is when you look at these two teams and the way they match up, they're very similar. They play a similar style. You had mentioned that earlier. They like to be on the forecheck. They like to rag the puck in the offensive zone. And both these teams have a balanced scoring throughout their lineup. So ultimately, it could come down to one play. It could come down to a block shot. We saw last game that one play by Bortuzzo ends up in the back of the net. I mean, those little things will matter. The details of the game in this series, particular road or at home, is going to pay the difference in wins and losses.
2: Attention to detail and key moments. Boy, oh boy, you just nailed it right there.
0: That's for sure, and one of the key details the Sharks are really good at has been on the penalty kill. They've killed 17 straight penalties so far in the playoffs, doing a great job against St. Louis, while the Blues are 0-16 in their last five overall playoff games. Still, the search for more consistent offense continues. Justin Braun talked about consistency mattering at this stage.
8: Yeah, and we got to figure out a way to do that, you know, a couple games in a row at this point, in the playoffs, because, you know, was last winning streak was the Vegas series, so you know getting that going again would be nice to get some breathing room. But you know, it's a tough team over there.
0: It is a tough team, and it's a tough game. Game number three, the Sharks and the St. Louis Blues. Right now, let's get to the keys to the game, presented by Toyota, proud sponsor of San Jose Sharks hockey. Toyota, let's go places. And with the keys today, we go to Brett Hedekin.
1: Thank you, Dan and Biggs. Swall Sharks at Blues at the Enterprise Center here in St. Louis. My number one key is no hope plays. And hope plays are the ones you make without looking where to pass the play, where it's going to end up, hoping it lands on a teammate's stick. You can't make hope plays in the playoffs. Every play must be made with precision and thought. No hope plays, my number one key. Key number two, hungrier. As a group, the Sharks need to be hungrier around the Blues net and drive to the net with more hunger. Park yourself in front of the net with the attitude, I'm hungrier to stay here than you. Hungrier, my number two key. Number three key, shoot to create. And if the Sharks are paying the price, like, you know, key number two there, and hungrier in front of the Blues net, then don't look to pick corners if you're Erik Karlsson. Instead, shoot quicker to create the rebounds for the guys in front paying the price and hungry out there. So, Danny and Bakes, those are my three keys here for tonight.
2: So, you know, when you say no hope plays, that to me also means the guys away from the puck have to be moving their feet and getting open. It's a lot easier when you know you've got layers of support. It's hard work. So good changes, short shifts, you're out there fresh. But guys, if there's no hope, if guys are also communicating to you, again, another attention to detail. Hungrier, geez, that's we shouldn't be saying that should not be a key at this time, but that's what you're up against this Blues team. Your veins on your arms are popping out on every faceoff, on every battle. And if they're not, then you need to be hungrier. And if you're not going to win the 50-50 battle, don't lose it cleanly. And allow the next layer of support to come in. And now you actually can outnumber the team. And the last one, shoot to create. I couldn't agree with you more. You know, don't just shoot it to just, I'm going to get it there. Shoot it. Bennington's got a good glove. And I'm, you know, like, have guys either at the side of the net, get in front of his eyes, but shoot to score. Shoot to create rebounds. We've talked about it. Shoot up by his ears. Ears and shoulders. It's tough to control rebounds in those areas, in that upper middle part of the net. We take it for granted. You watch them in warm-up. Everybody shoots top corner, top corner, top corner. shoot for the high part but middle of the net around Binnington, and then Evander Kane, somebody like that, you know, Donskoy, Melker Carlson, somebody like that. Get in front of the net and score a rebound goal. I want to see someone on the third or fourth line score a rebound goal tonight.
0: Those keys are presented by Toyota, proud sponsor of the San Jose Sharks. Toyota, let's go places. We'll come back with more of our Sharks warm-up show from St. Louis next on the San Jose Sharks Radio Network.
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0: Welcome back to St. Louis. I'm Dan Rusinowski, along with Brett Hedekin in the booth and Jamie Baker inside the glass at Enterprise Center, where there is a festive atmosphere for round number three. And Brett, you played here in St. Louis. You understand the passion of the St. Louis Blues fans. I don't think anybody expected, with the team in last place on January 1st, that we'd be sitting here right now. So there's a real excitement about this team.
1: Yeah, absolutely. January 1st, this team in last place, and they had 65 points from that point on to the end of the year. Number one in the NHL. This is a team that's played some excellent hockey here down the stretch, and now they're finding ways to win the playoffs.
0: Bakes, what is the biggest strength of the St. Louis Blues right now?
2: I think ultimately their team depth, and when they're at their best, they move up the ice together as a unit of five, and they come back as a unit of five. They've won the first two series by pressuring the other team into making mistakes, into what Hedy called hope plays, and then they can counter. They're getting scoring throughout their lineup, as Hedy has already alluded to, and when need be. I mean, part of what changed their season around is Binnington has been absolutely phenomenal. He replaced Jake Allen as the starter, and he was amazing down the stretch, and he's been good in this series.
0: It's going to be an interesting game number three here in St. Louis. We'll be right back on the San Jose Sharks Radio Network.
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0: Welcome back to St. Louis. Sharks and the Blues on the ice. What does Coach Craig Berube think of the St. Louis Blues' hopes for this game?
9: Well, it's really important, obviously. Big game tonight. I think it's, you know, we got to have a lot of desperation in our game tonight. They're going to have a desperate mindset over there, you know, after losing game two. So they're going to be ready to go. We're going to have to be at our best here tonight. So.
0: And that's exactly where the Sharks need to be, at their best, as they put Martin Jones in against Jordan Binnington. Stand by. Pete DeBoer is next on the San Jose Sharks Radio Network.
6: The San Jose Sharks Radio Network presents Coach's Chalkboard with Peter DeBoer, a preview of the game with the Sharks head coach. 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
0: Welcome to Coach's Chalkboard for Game 3 of the Best of 7 between the Sharks and the St. Louis Blues. One team will have a 2-1 advantage after tonight. I'm Dan Rusinowski, along with Sharks head coach Pete DeBoer. Pete, as we get set for Game number 3 here in St. Louis, we always talk about the fact that the playoffs are about adjustments and also about your full body of work. Are there some good things that you saw in Game number 2 that you can take out of, that you can continue and build on in Game 3?
10: Yeah, there's some good things. You know, that was a fairly even game. I mean, they got up early. We pushed back. They found a way to capitalize on a mistake on the third goal. And then, you know, we pushed at the end. And, you know, I thought had some opportunities in the third to maybe tie it up. And the goalie made some saves. So, you know what, we know what we have to do here. We've been in this spot before. And we've got to come out and find a way to win a game.
0: Each round, it always gets tougher. Does it show in the depth of the St. Louis Blues, the way that they have a lot of depth on their team, too?
10: Yeah, you get to the Final Four, everyone's got depth. And a lot of times, a lot of nights, it's a difference in the game. You know, I'm watching the Boston series, and their third and fourth lines have been the difference against Carolina. So not a surprise. The deep runs I've gone on with teams, you know, that's always been a constant theme.
0: One thing that you talked about was generating more offensive pressure. Obviously, you're probably talking beyond Logan Couture's great, amazing game number two. But is that another thing that you can tweak with your depth a little bit?
10: Yeah, you have to give them some credit. I thought they defended hard and they made it tough on us. And I just didn't think we fought through it enough to create enough to get that third or fourth goal the other night. So that's something we did in game one, we didn't do in game two, we've got to be better at.
0: Finally, the Blues fans obviously are going to be all amped up, and that's their first home game in the conference final. Have you found over the years that even when the other team is and the other fan base is really charged up, that can actually help you guys get excited for the game too?
10: Well, I think the environment and the time of year gets you excited. You know, you're down to only four teams left. You can see the finish line. It's over a couple big hills here still, but you can at least see it. It's in sight, so I think that's enough to get you excited.
0: We look forward to Game 3. Thank you.
10: Thanks, Dan.
0: That's all the time we have for Coach's Chalkboard. And now on this beautiful day in St. Louis, Missouri, we bring you Game 3 next on the San Jose Sharks Radio Network.

0: who chipped that puck in front of the net. That's right. It's the captain, Joe Pavelski.
1: McKinnon shoots toward the goal. Save Martin Jones, and he hangs on.
0: Pavelski's got
1: lifts it clear, and the horn sounds, and the San Jose Sharks are going to the Western Conference Final.
2: 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It's the 2019 San Jose Sharks playoffs, presented by Kaiser Permanente. Tonight's Sharks radio broadcast is brought to you by SAP, the official partner of the San Jose Sharks. 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And by Kaiser Permanente, team physicians of the San Jose Sharks.
3: It's time for game number 3 of the best of 7 Western Conference final round of the 2019 Stanley Cup playoffs. Hi, everybody. I'm Dan Rusinowski, along with Brett Hedekin in the booth and Jamie Baker inside the glass at Enterprise Center in St. Louis, Missouri. The Sharks and the Blues each traded wins in the first two games at SAP Center. And now it's time for the Sharks to try to take advantage of things on the road. We'll come back in just a moment on the San Jose Sharks Radio Network. Welcome back to St. Louis. Tremendous response for the Blues hitting the ice, as you would expect, here in the Western Conference Final. And we're moments away from game number 3 as we are about to get the national anthem sung here in St. Louis. So let us go to ice level and listen to that performance.
4: Blues anthemist Charles Glenn in the singing of our national anthem.

0: Now Charles Glenn with some great lung capacity there with the national anthem. And now it's time for hockey. Game number 3 of this best of 7 series. Crowd going crazy at the Enterprise Center in St. Louis. And now it's time for the starting lineups. Sharks are wearing their white road sweaters on this trip as always. In nets to our right, it's Martin Jones looking for his 10th win of this playoff campaign. Overall in this series, he has a 3.57 goals against average and a 1-1 record. On defense for the San Jose Sharks, it'll be a combination of Brendan Dillon and Erik Karlsson. And up front, on the left, Timo Meier. At center, Logan Couture, the leading scorer in the Stanley Cup playoffs. And on the right side, Gus Nyquist.
1: Well, Dan and Bakes starting in for the St. Louis Blues in net. Jordan Binnington gets the start, no questions about that. Up front, Braden Schenn will center. Vladimir Tarasenko on his right, Jaden Schwartz on his left. On defense, Jay Bouwmeester and Colton Parayko get the start.
0: Well, quite an atmosphere. Referees tonight are Mark Jonette and Dan O'Rourke. The linesmen are Johnny Murray and Matt McPherson. Jamie Baker inside the glass. Atmosphere down below, about what you'd expect, I suppose. Faceoff coming up. It'll be the referee, Dan O'Rourke, dropping the puck. And here we go. First period is underway in St. Louis. The Sharks and the Blues here in game number 3. Colton Parayko handles for the Blues, carries down the right across the line, guns one right on net, and there's the save by goaltender Martin Jones, and he holds on.
1: Just a little bit of a neutral zone faceoff there. That was kind of a 50-50. Blues came up with it, kicked it D-to-D over to Parayko on the right side, and just was able to enter the offensive zone on a long wrist shot. That's a nice one for Martin Jones to get a quick feel here early in the start of this game.
2: Yeah, I'm a little surprised. Colton Parayko, he took the puck up ice, could have soft-chipped it, tried to create a forecheck. Instead, he warms up and allows Martin Jones to feel the puck early from an easy perimeter save. So I actually like that play, and I'd like to thank Colton Parayko for it.
0: Interesting perspective there, but Bakes always has those. Off the faceoff, nice job by Hurdle to steal the puck, and he skates one out to center and flicks one in with a backhander that goes into the right corner of the Blues zone. Hurdle right in there, hard hit there on the defense, but the Blues get it around the boards and back out to center ice it goes. Sharks going with Burns and Vlasic on D, and here come the Blues on the attack across the San Jose line. It'll be Blay throwing it over off of a stick into the right corner of the Sharks' end. It'll be O'Reilly to Blay. Blay, right wing circle, moves away from the defense and fires. That's a great save by Martin Jones with David Perron right there in front. And Martin Jones controlled the rebound. And now a shot by Petrangelo deflected out. And Perron gets chopped a little bit there by Brent Burns. Evander Kane involved too.
1: Well, I don't like the play. First of all, it was a neutral zone puck that gets chipped out about the blue line of the Shark zone. And Vlasic, instead of pulling it back and facing up the ice and looking at all his options, which he had options, he throws a backhand play up that right side wall to Pavelski, and he just kind of chipped it to nobody. And that turnover led to this chance again. So that was a glorious scoring chance for the Blues right there.
2: Well, and y'all got to, you know, you can allow the perimeter pass, Sammy Blay, up to the defenseman. But what you can't do is anticipate it, hope that it's going to go there and jump out and give up the slot and a grade-A scoring chance. So,
1: that
2: again, that's your first key right there,
1: yeah.
2: Hattie.
1: Just thought I heard a whole play right there.
0: From the faceoff, Blues go back to work. Patrick Maroon, who was the big hero in double overtime the last time the Blues had a home game in this building, tried to gun it around. Sharks get it back, and they skate out. Erik Karlsson leads the way. Flips on the right wing side. Kevin LeBanc shoots one in. Reconfigured third line with Marcus Sorensen not playing tonight. Melker Karlsson is playing on the left wing side along with Thornton and LeBanc. LeBanc chips at the puck. Lost it. Vince Dunn almost stole it, but a good win there by Joe Thornton. Gets it around the boards, out to the slot. Poking at the puck. Thornton couldn't get it. But now Melker Carlson's good hustle got puck possession back to San Jose. Chop on the right side by Burns, deflected. Thornton gets it back, looks for Melker Karlsson. Nowhere to go, tosses back behind the net. LeBanc keeps it going. Dillon's going to have to pinch in, but that's Robert Thomas getting back and firing one across the ice. And Michael Haley, it's heard from right away as he knocks down that pass, and the puck winds up in the offensive zone. No score in the first period. Donskoy falling to the ice. Here comes the Blues' fourth line. They've been excellent this series. Sundqvist moving in with Alexander Steen. They cut back behind the Sharks' net. Sundqvist flips back to the point. Bouwmeester backskates and shoots. That's tipped, and it trickled wide of Martin Jones. Good pressure by the Blues. Parayko, the shot from the point. Lots of layers of attack there, but the puck got deflected wide. behind the goal line. Steen knocked down by Braun. Crowd wants a penalty. It won't be called. And here comes Donskoy skating right to left, leading the Sharks way into the offensive end. Donskoy wins the puck from Bouwmeester. Dumped behind the net. Haley got hit hard by Barbashev, and that caused the Blues to get control of the play back. Up ice they come. Bouwmeester on the right wing side. Wrists went in. Back behind Martin Jones. Burns and Vlasic out there defensively again. As Tarasenko was in there going for the hit on Vlasic. Vlasic shoots all the way down, icing the call against San Jose. And let's pause 10 seconds for station identification. 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
0: Along with Brett Hedekin and Jamie Baker, I'm Dan Rusinowski here at Enterprise Center in St. Louis. No score, a couple of close calls for the Sharks in their own zone. That's where we have the puck now, faced off. Blues win the draw, and they throw back to the right point. Petrangelo shoots one toward the net. That is high and wide, and that is a trickle off the corner boards and back out.
1: That's one of the adjustments that the Blues have made even last game is they're popping a guy in the middle of the ice as the puck comes out to the defense. They want to suck the guys that are covering down low, bring those guys out higher, the forwards that is, for the Sharks, and we saw it again there.
2: Yeah, and it also he can be used as a bumper, as a basically a second retrieve point for the defenseman that has the puck. It gives them three options. Shoot towards the net, go D to D, or hit the high forward in the slot. Good observation, Hedy.
0: Sharks beginning to make changes. Vlasic and Dillon out there defensively. Vlasic guns one around. And on the right wing side, here comes Evander Kane. But didn't have his legs moving. Getting back there and checking him was Sammy Blais. The Sharks had some support. Pavelski chips it in. And now the captain of the Shark kicking it in his skates with Kane's help into the corner. Back behind the net. And how about Bouwmeester hitting Hurdle from behind with his face headed toward the glass. But play continues as the Blues
2: well, the
0: start to skate
2: out. Well,
0: the referee
2: had an absolutely perfect look at it and decided that was not a hit from behind.
0: Even though that's the way I described it. Right now, up the ice comes Pavelski. Lead pass Thornton. Shoots one. A long wrister on goal. Stick save easily made there by Binnington. Rebound. Melker Carlson had it for a moment, but Bozak, who's having a great series, backhands one down as he's tripped up. It goes all the way down, and that is going to be icing, looks like, against the St. Louis Blues.
1: Well, I thought there was an icing just prior to that. It was definitely before the red line. It got all dumped all the way down. They waved it off for some reason, and this one was a questionable one. I thought the first one was a clear icing. That one secondary was icing. They call it down now, face off on a tired Blues group. So hopefully this third line that's got a good start last one, Bakes, can take advantage of it.
2: Yeah, they've had a good start, and this is another opportunity to win the faceoff. Bozak is very good on faceoffs on the right side. He wins it.
0: Blues win the draw. They send it back into the Sharks zone. Not the best of ideas for Joakim Ryan to throw it in front of his own net, but the Sharks get out of the zone, and here comes Melker Carlson trying to get around the defense. Bortuzzo held his ground, though, and got a piece of it. The puck skitters into the right corner of the zone. Melker is there, along with LeBanc. They work it free to Thornton. Now LeBanc getting knocked down. That was interference there against St. Louis's defenseman Dunn, but play continues without a call as Joe Thornton is against Dunn one-on-one. Drops it off for Melker Carlson. Spins it around the boards behind the net. Ryan kept it in, feeds Thornton behind the goal. Joe Thornton has it. Centering feet for LeBanc, and it's off his stick as he tried the one-timer. The puck exits the zone.
1: Well, good sign. Third line, Bakes has got some things going here in the offensive zone.
2: I thought LeBanc should have gone to the higher. There was a, you know how you talked about the Blues? Somebody going a little higher. If LeBanc goes near the top of the circles, that puck comes right to him. Where he went, there was already a player, so he ended up checking himself there. There was really no room for Thornton to make the pass.
0: 14:45 left in a scoreless first period in Games 3. But here comes Petrangelo across the line for St. Louis. Trying to make the dump in off of Burns. Burns deflected it, and the Sharks will poke it back. Good effort by Barkley Goodrow there to maybe be able to knock it with a backhander back down the ice.
1: There's Petrangelo jumping up in the play there. That was a 3-on-2 because of his activation, and that was a smart play defensively by Brent Burns to break it up.
0: Sharks making changes. Meyer fanned on the puck, but on the second chance, got it up ice. Nyquist sends off the right boards in deep from the blue line. Couture turns away from the body check from Parayko, and Meyer comes up with it in the right circle. The shot blocked. Diving poke by Braden Schenn got it out of danger, and Tarasenko was one against two as Nyquist got back to Bekcheck to help out Brendan Dillon. Reason for that? That's why the Sharks got the puck back. They send it up the middle. Meyer across the line. Poked it around the defenseman, Bouwmeester. But this time coming out of the net to make the stick stop was Binnington, who knocked it away from Timo Meyer's reach. Sharks regroup at center. Meyer across the line. Takes the shot. Blocked by Bomeister's stick. Pavelski got hit. Knocked down. Shannon a hit back at the near sideboards. And now it'll be poked back to center ice by St. Louis.
2: Yeah, Pavelski saw that all the way. He had his head up, saw Shen coming. So what he did is he put himself right up against the boards, and that forced Shen to basically bounce right off him and fall.
0: Sammy Blais has made his presence felt in this series. Right here, he forechecks on Tomas Hertl, and the Blues get it back. Steen in the corner, sends back to the point. Here's a quick shot toward the net. Actually, that was O'Reilly there. O'Reilly centers, Perron the shot. Oh, what a great block by Tomas Hertl. That saved the goal, perhaps. O'Reilly, another chance, stealing it away from the D, and Martin Jones made a spectacular save. Coming out to center ice now, Kane gets his way past Perron. Penalty coming up. As he tried to build his way through, couldn't do it. And we get the penalty called by Dan O'Rourke at 6:58 of this scoreless first period. And going to the penalty box is David Perron. We go to break. It is a 0-0 tie. And hold on, we are going to break. This is the San Jose Sharks Radio Network. Penalty on David Perron of St. Louis. 2 minutes for interference on Evander Kane. 6:58 the time of the call. Perron in the box, and the Sharks in this scoreless tie have the power play. It's a big one.
1: Yeah, big one. Big face-off here. Bakes, you're going to have a good angle of it. You're right down there next to it. Inside the glass.
2: Yeah, it's going to be happening right in front of me. And we've talked about the importance of winning that first face-off. Let's see if Hertl can do that and allow the Sharks to set up possession.
0: Hertl against Bozak. Big face-off confrontation. Hertl wins the draw cleanly. Burns moves to his right. Tosses right side, moving in. LeBanc, the shot on goal. Save made by Binnington. Rebound there, Bortuzzo. Couldn't clear it out, but on a second chance, the Blues did.
1: Logan Couture just tried to throw it into the bumper. That was Hertl there and just missed him completely. And that puck came out of the zone.
0: Sharks move it in. Couture exchanges with Burns. Throws to the bump position. Pavelski tips it back near side. Gets hit hard by Bortuzzo, but Logan Couture working free. Hertl fanned in the puck as he got checked, and Bomeister banks it clear. Minute 20 left on that penalty against David Perron. Here come the Sharks skating right to left. No score first period. Burns dropped it back. LeBanc exchanges, and now he moves to center against Barbashev. But Barbashev checked it away and spun it back to the neutral zone.
2: I think the Sharks they're saying, okay, this is the play we're going to do, but sometimes you have to adapt to what the other team gives you.
0: Pavelski couldn't take it on the right. Barbashev, good shift, shoots one all the way down again. That was Barbashev and Sundqvist up front for St. Louis on this PK.
1: I like the quicker puck movement by the Sharks. Just a couple of bad bounces. That one bounced over the stick of Pavelski there, and the puck turned over.
0: Right now, here come the Sharks moving in. 43 seconds left on their power play. Good keep in by Erik Karlsson. Cross ice, left point. Joe Thornton moves it into the half board, swings it back. Erik Karlsson to the right circle, and Nyquist was looking for the shot pass. Didn't get the deflection he wanted.
2: Yeah, Timo Meier was right there. It was just a little bit behind him.
0: Nyquist moves into the right circle. Gives it over to Kane. Backhands across the ice. A hope pass intercepted and cleared by Bortuzzo.
1: Yeah, hope pass by Evander Kane. You just can't make a play like that in a Stanley Cup playoff game on the power play, hoping it's going to land on Joe Thornton's stick.
0: Final seconds of the Sharks' power play. Kane breaks in with speed. Loses on the check to Edmondson. Got it back and tried to center it, but the Blues defense, Petrangelo, stopped it, and they clear. That's it for the penalty. Perron's back out. It's still nothing-nothing.
1: Missed opportunity by the power play. Just not sharp enough, I don't think, Bakes, on that first one.
2: Yeah, they had one scoring chance right off the opening faceoff.
0: Last eight games, they're two for their last 22, including the one tonight. Not enough on the power play. The Sharks need to continue to adjust.
2: I like to use the word decisive, and they weren't decisive enough. And you have to be extremely decisive, and then you're the third key tonight from Hedy. You got to shoot with a purpose.
0: Dumped in now by St. Louis. Left side of Martin Jones. No score. First period of game number three. Sharks breaking out here. A backhand pass to the middle. Goodrow took it in his skates. Couldn't control it. Blues will get it back, but both teams are changing, so no harm, no foul. Joachim Ryan tosses up the left side. Meier ahead of the red line, ticks it in. Out of the net, making the stick stop behind the goal was Binnington. Body check there by Burns against Blais, but Blais got it through Burns' check, even though that had to hurt a little bit, and he was hammered into the boards.
1: That's a good hit by Brent Burns going down that right side. Blais been all over guys taking runs at players. I like a little pushback there from 88 Brent Burns.
2: And listen, Blais got up. He's fine, but he knows that it was there. And you know what? Could get him thinking the next time the puck gets rimmed around the boards on his side and Brent Burns is on the ice.
0: Back to action inside the Shark zone to the right side of Martin Jones. Perron against Burns fighting for it. Ryan stepped in to help out. And Joachim Ryan banked it off the boards. Couldn't get it out. Ryan gets a second chance. Backhands ahead to Pavelski. He's out of the zone to center. He's down the right boards across the line. One against three. Into the zone. He's getting some help on the change. Pavelski still with it. He worked it free to Evander Kane. Kane stick handles. Angle shot from the left corner. Now another one by Hurdle. Another one by Pavelski. Another one by Pavelski is blocked. The first three were stopped by Binnington. Pavelski on the left boards. Back to the right point. Gets a return feed from Erik Karlsson on the left half board. To the middle. Kane. Backhand shot. And it's ticked away. Rebound far boards. Blay gets hit hard again. This time by Kane. And the puck is deflected out of action.
1: Well, Pavelski looking for maybe a delay over glass there. Good run by Evander Kane on Blay now. Blay's got a target on his back. And I like it here early in this hockey game. That was a good hit by Evander Kane.
0: Break in the action. This broadcast of game number three is coming to you from Enterprise Center in St. Louis. No score with 9:03 left in the first. This is playoff hockey on the San Jose Sharks Radio Network. Sharks nothing, Blues nothing. Back to action here in the first period. Got an injured Blues player in Vince Dunn dropping both of his gloves and hustling back to the St. Louis bench after a confrontation in front. And now, puck is bouncing around. Not sure if it was a puck or a stick that hit him, but it's lifted clear now by St. Louis all the way down. Icing is the call as Erik Karlsson gets back. And that was right in front of the Blues net.
1: Well, it was a face-off win, and that shot came through. Bakes, did you have a good look at it?
2: I did not, because I'm down where the Zamboni is, and they're cleaning all the ice. I was getting back into position, so unfortunately I missed it, but I did see him. He was in a lot of distress going to the bench. He dropped both of his gloves, so I think he took the shot somewhere.
0: He did.
2: And then he kind of, they opened the door, he kind of collapsed into the bench, so not a good scene right there. I hope he's okay. It didn't look good, and they ultimately took him back to the dressing room.
1: Yeah, I saw the replay there. Bakes hit him right in the mouth. Similar to what happened to exactly what happened to Joe Pavelski in game one.
2: Hate to see
1: right
2: it
1: in that mouth. He's probably lost some teeth.
2: Yes.
0: Well, he's back to the locker room. That's Vince Dunn of St. Louis. No score. Here come the Blues and across the San Jose line. The always dangerous Jaden Schwartz stops and shoots. There's Marc-Edouard Vlasic to deflect it very neatly out of play.
1: Yeah, I think one area the Sharks have got to do a little bit better job is trying to hold their blue line. I know it's hard to do, but that gap control is so important. You got to get yourself up the ice and control that gap so when you get to your blue line, you're forcing them to make a play. When that top line enters the offensive zone, they make a lot of things happen east-west, and that's what happened there on that play, but good recovery by Vlasic.
2: Yeah, absolutely, and it's also the responsibility of the forwards to be there, providing good back support, allowing the defense to be aggressive at their own blue line.
0: Faceoff drop left side of Martin Jones. No score in the first. Brent Burns passes up the middle, and Evander Kane fields it, skates out of the zone, got all the way to the blue line, and a dump-in attempt is blocked by Alex Pietrangelo, so the Blues rush up the ice. Into the Shark zone they come with the top line out there. Shen, Tarasenko, and Schwartz. But they couldn't get control of it behind the San Jose net. Good work by Burns. Now Vlasic's up ice. Skates to the blue line. Shot blocked. But then he centers the play around Pietrangelo. And Evander Kane has to poke it back behind the goal. And here's Nyquist picking up the puck. Nyquist drops it back to Burns. Shot blocked. And it comes all the way out. While Evander Kane behind the net was involved with Edmondson, the play continues.
1: Yeah, he was getting tangled up there. Edmondson would not let him go, but that shot from Brent Burns hit Logan Couture out front.
0: Meanwhile, the Sharks get it back in the neutral zone. Nyquist got it across the line, got bodied up by Barbashev, but he's in forechecking on Parayko. Will he cause a turnover? No. That's a pretty smart move by the Blues to get out to center. Alexander Steen tips it around the reach of Ryan. Ryan does the only option that he has. He swings it one-handed and tips the puck behind his own net. But the Blues get it back. They threaten. They shoot toward the goal, and it's wide of the net. Fortunately, the Sharks able to get it out.
1: Yeah, nice little play there, and boys are trying to, you know, close down that time and space quickly on the Blues.
0: Sharks make the line change. Couture's line coming off. Stepping onto the ice right now, Barkley Goodrow, Jonas Donskoy, and Michael Haley. Coming on for St. Louis, the Blues' third line. That's Bozak, Maroon, and Thomas. Back in the Shark zone. Braun knows he's going to get hit because the pass was put there by Joachim Ryan. Now pushed out of the zone. Nice effort there by the defensive center, Barkley Goodrow. The Sharks have to move back into their own zone to regroup as they had no rush up the surface.
2: Yeah, puck was coming around the boards pretty slow. I like the way Jonas Donskoy went back towards the puck while also blocking out the defenseman.
0: Moving in, Erik Karlsson on the point. Shoot, score! Erik Karlsson, a wrist shot, gets his first goal to the Stanley Cup playoffs. His first goal since May of 2017 when he played for the Ottawa Senators. And the Sharks take the 1-0 lead in Game 3.
1: Well, Bakes, you talked about Edmondson maybe playing a little more of an honest game because Michael Haley goalies out there exactly what he was doing, coming in on the forecheck. He turned the puck over too quickly, goes out around the left side wall in the defensive zone of St. Louis, and guess who's there? Erik Karlsson gets to the blue line, finds a way to find a hole on Binnington to get the first goal of the game.
2: And where did he shoot? High, middle of the net, right over the left shoulder of Binnington. Doesn't go top corner, uses the screen perfectly. That thing was not top corner. That was in the middle of the net, right past the left ear of Binnington. And Karlsson, we've been talking about him trying to shoot there. Lo and behold, he does, and he gets the Sharks on the board. That's a great sign for San Jose to have Erik Karlsson score the first goal here in Game 3.
0: Oh, that's a big one. Erik Karlsson now moves to the attack. He's going to split through the defense, and he shoots one up high again, but this time it missed the net.
1: Oh, my. He's going right now. That was going right up the middle of the ice. A give and go with Brennan Dillon, his defensive partner. Got it back, and the seas parted right up the middle. Gets in there on that chance.
0: Sent all the way down by St. Louis, suddenly shell-shocked as it's icing against the Blues. That goal should be an unassisted goal for Erik Karlsson off the turnover by Edmondson because of what you were talking about, Jamie and Brett, the hit by Michael Haley.
1: Yeah, he was coming in to lay a body on Edmondson, and he got rid of it before he probably should have. And obviously goes out to Erik Karlsson at the right point on a good shot.
2: Didn't we talk about that on the pregame show?
1: Yes, we did.
0: Off the faceoff, shot by Burns toward the net. As always, the color analysts on Sharks Radio are clairvoyant. They know exactly what's going to happen.
2: Well, we get lucky, but
0: here come the Sharks
2: out. We also understand the makeup of Joel Edmondson.
0: Burns to Kane, to Pavelski, to Kane. At the turn, kind of backskate, pivoting in the offensive zone, got bumped by Edmondson. Edmondson and Kane have got something going again tonight as they grind it out in the right corner of the blue zone with the Sharks on top 1-0. Head up to the point. Burns stops it. Tees up, cradles, shoots one, but it's wide of the net. Didn't get all of it. Rebound kept in. Nice job by Hurdle. Flips it across the rink, but it's gloved out by Edmondson. And that is a hand pass because the puck came out of the zone on the hand feed. And so we get the whistle, and play is blown dead. Break in the action. 5:09 to go in the first period. A goal by Erik Karlsson makes it 1-0 Sharks. You're listening to Playoff Hockey on the San Jose Sharks Radio Network. Erik Karlsson has scored an unassisted goal at 13:37, his first playoff goal in a Sharks uniform, and it makes the score 1-0 San Jose with 5:09 left here at Enterprise Center in St. Louis. First period action.
1: Well, that goal by Erik Karlsson gave him a jolt of lightning into his legs. And we've been seeing him come on here a little bit, Bakes, over the last couple of games. His legs are starting to come under him, and we saw a lot of that there after on that thrust.
2: Yeah, funny what a goal can do for your confidence. Not just for him, but for the entire Sharks team. And if I'm the Blues, I'm thinking, geez, they got Burns, they got Vlasic, and if they get Karlsson going too, boy, it just makes the battle that much harder.
0: Off the draw, here's Meyer skating into the offensive zone. One of two Sharks with a point scoring streak, the other being Couture. Meyer with the puck getting it back. Turns away from the check of Parayko. Guns went around the far boards. Burns is going to try to keep it in. Couldn't, but Couture does. Throws to the net. That's tipped by Meyer right at the edge of the crease. Just wide. That's a nice way to make a broken play look unbroken.
2: Well, what a good play by Timo Meyer. Just cycling against the big Colton Parayko, who's 6'6". And after he moves the puck down low, he takes a hit from Parayko and then still beats him to the front of the net to create a scoring chance.
1: Yeah, shoot to create two right bigs on that number three key there from Logan Couture. Just trying to get it to the front. Guys were going to be attacking there, and one was Timo Meyer. Just missed his stick.
0: Brendan Dillon in his own zone. Tosses one up. Has to play it again across the ice. Tipped forward by Karlsson. Down the right hurdle. Across the line. Takes the shot. It's blocked. Pavelski trailing the play. Checked by Barbashev. He's having a good first period. Work free now. Evander Kane tried to keep it in and can't quite do it. Good effort by the fourth line here of St. Louis to get it out.
2: Now they did get it out, but I like the way the Sharks forwards got back in numbers, not allowing St. Louis to get any speed through the neutral zone whatsoever.
0: It's been one of the problems the Blues have had so far in this game is the Sharks doing a great job on the road. With a goal by Erik Karlsson, they lead 1-0. Here they are breaking out. Nice clean move here by Barkley Goodrow. Cutting to his left, shooting one in, but it gets deflected by a stick. Out of play, and so we get a whistle with 3:40 left in the first with the only goal by Erik Karlsson of San Jose.
1: I talk about breakouts are so important. So far, we've seen the Sharks come out of their defensive zone fairly clean here throughout the first period. Yeah, the Blues have had a couple of shift fakes, but not much. Sharks are navigating out of their own end nicely.
2: Yeah, I agree. They've more often than not come out clean. Some words after that whistle between Bertuzzo and Haley. Both of them kind of smiling, but you know Haley's trying to get into his head a little bit.
0: Here's Bortuzzo, the hero of the last game for St. Louis, moving to center after the Blues won the draw.
1: Well, if you remember, he's one that went after Barkley Goodrow on that fight, so I'm sure he's paying back exactly what happened on that play.
2: Yeah, he'll be letting them know.
0: Dumped in by Bortuzzo. Thornton behind his goal, his blue line, that is. Sends it off the right boards. Melker Carlson read that, gives chase, and he's got the puck on the right side with Bortuzzo on him. Bortuzzo poked it free. Thornton right in there, works it loose. LeBanc sends back point. Here's a shot by Vlasic in front. Thornton, backhander, he scores! Joe Thornton makes it 2-0 with 3:02 left in the first period. What a goal!
1: What a play overall. Just good dump on a nice indirect. First of all, Joe Thornton starts his whole play on the patience he shows in his own zone. Doesn't panic with the puck. Navigates it on an indirect to Melker Carlson down the right side. That sets up the forecheck. Comes in around the net, and that's where Melker Carlson finds a nice little bump pass to the defenseman on a quick shot. And guess who's there for the rebound to cash in? Joe Thornton.
2: Yeah, great take there, Hattie. I was going to say the exact same thing. Thornton's patience in the defensive zone started it. Melker on the forecheck. But I love the way LeBanc read the play coming behind the net, and he got inside position to get the puck, box out the D, and get it, make the pass to the defenseman. Shot towards the net, shoot with a purpose, and a good rebound, and ultimately Thornton just tucked it into the open side. Great execution in all three zones by the third line.
0: That was, you know, a big part of that, too, guys, is that Melker Carlson knows how Joe Thornton plays because they've had a lot of experience together. He got across the ice to get that pass that Thornton made.
2: Well, he fought off a check that forced that rim play that ultimately LeBanc read. So the tenacious forechecking of Carlson kind of did it. Got things going.
0: Icing against the Sharks here. And Brett, I was interrupting you there. Sorry about that.
1: I just, you know, my number three key was shoot to create, and that was just what they did. You're right. It was LeBanc that just threw a bump pass back to the defenseman there. I said Carlson on the first time. I meant LeBanc, but that was just a great quick shot. And because of the quick shot, it creates the rebound.
0: Should be Thornton from Vlasic and LeBanc. Third goal of the playoffs for Jumbo Joe at 16:58 of this second period. And that is a morale booster right there for the entire Sharks bench as San Jose has the lead.
4: San Jose goal.
0: 16:58 of this second period. And that is a morale booster right there for the entire Sharks bench as San Jose has the lead.

0: with him, and that ultimately forced that offside.
1: Off the draw, Erik Karlsson hustled with the puck and dumped to the left wing corner of the blue zone, but St. Louis will get it back. They can't clear it out. Erik Karlsson throws to the front of the net, deflected just wide. He was trying to set up Nyquist, who was open on the right wing side. Couture takes a bump from Schenk, worked it free. Now it's Couture going to get back from Meyer, gets chopped to the ice. Angle shot stopped. Rebound in the corner. Here's Meyer behind the net, goes for the wraparound, but the stick of Binnington got in the way, and it was knocked away. Rebound, will it be held in? No. Sharks regroup at center ice. Blues are down 2-0. They're pushing hard. But here's Erik Karlsson right back in. Meyer settles down his pass, but couldn't quite settle it. It bounced away, cleared back out by St. Louis.
2: Boy, Braden Schenk got away with a penalty there. Completely cross-checked Logan Couture from behind. Whistles put in the pocket.
0: Yeah, they've been putting it in both ways, though, so.
1: Dumped on net by the Sharks off an errant stick that had broken in the corner, and that'll be stopped and covered up by Binnington. And Michael Haley is involved over there, up against Joel Edmondson. Again, that's a little payback from some earlier stuff going on in this series, and Edmondson responding to that, now having a chat with the referee about it.
2: I like that little response from Michael Haley. Every shift he's out there, he's going to be paying somebody a visit. This time it just happens to be Edmondson. The last time when they scored the goal, it was Edmondson. He turned the puck over early, so Michael Haley making an impact in this game so far early on.
0: A little bit of old school hockey, but he just creates some honesty out there on accountability on the
2: Absolutely.
0: Ice.
2: Absolutely.
0: Trust me, Edmondson and Bertuzzo do not want to fight Haley. And they'll tell him that, oh, we're not going to fight you. They'll have all the reasons, don't worry. But I like the way he's getting into their face, getting them off their game ever so slightly.
1: Gatto, a minute 14 left in this first period. Here come the Blues. Up the left wing side, it's Sundqvist. Rink wide toss onto the stick of Steen. Angle shot. I think Braun might have deflected that with his stick and ended up going wide, and it exited the Shark zone.
0: Last minute here, you're up 2-0 on the road. You got to be extremely smart. Take option A, low risk.
1: The Blues move back in. Braun, option A, tips it around the boards. Kane left it go. And here's a headman feed for Hurdle, but it's too far for Pavelski. And the Blues get back to get the ice.
2: That's
1: call.
2: A communication. You got to, somebody from the bench has got to let Hurdle know. They're right 5 feet from him. Let him know he's got a little more time to skate with it. He tries to thread an indirect to Pavelski. Right idea. It just was a little bit too early on the execution.
0: He doesn't know. So you got to yell. Guys, the whole bench is there. Time. All you have to do is time. And then what he does is he turns and sees where Pavelski is. He could have made a direct pass to Pavelski.
1: Faceoff drop. Sharks have it. Less than a minute remaining in the first period. Lifted clear by Burns, gloved down by Bomeister. Now there's a scramble on the left boards. Blues get it back, and they shoot it all the way down. No icing on the play. So Vlasic sends it behind the net. O'Reilly forechecking, reaches it before Burns does. Blues setting up near side, back to the point, Petrangelo. He holds it. He's watched by Kane. Sends down low near side. Blay walks up the boards. Back to Bomeister in front for a breaking Petrangelo. Kane got back for the defensive play with 12 seconds left. But it's still loose behind the Sharks' net. Blues center in front. Knocked away by Vlasic. And that puck's out of the zone. It'll be short of icing. And so the first period will come to an end with the puck back in the St. Louis zone. And the Sharks outshot the Blues 8-4 and have goals from Erik Karlsson and Joe Thornton and lead 2-0 at the end of one.
2: Well, first of all, before we talk about the period, I just love what I saw from Brent Burns behind the net. He wasn't looking for fishing for the puck in behind Martin Jones, in along the boards. He just looks to take a body. By taking the body, it allows then Vlasic to go, okay, who do I got? I'm going to get out front and make sure that somebody's there. It's exactly where he was when he intercepted that pass, the centering pass that would have been a dangerous one that then knocked out into the neutral zone. So Bakes, really smart period so far on the road here in the first for the Sharks.
0: Yeah, most people would look at the fact that the Sharks are up 2-0, and absolutely that is the thing to look at. You have to score to win, but only giving up 4 shots in the first period of game 3, when you know the Blues want to come out, they're feeling good after winning in San Jose. They're playing in front of their home crowd, yet I thought the Sharks played really, really well in the defensive zone. There was a couple of hiccups. Jones was there to make those saves. But all in all, a good period in all 3 zones by the Sharks. They looked like they were a little faster, a little hungrier, and they're a deserved 2-0 lead after the first period.
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1: Welcome back to St. Louis. We have a 2-0 Sharks lead at the end of one. San Jose outshot the St. Louis Blues 8-4. Erik Karlsson got his first goal of the playoffs and in a Sharks uniform unassisted at 13:37. And then at 16:58, Joe Thornton picked up his third of the playoffs from Vlasic and LeBanc. and San Jose led by the score of 2.

0: to nothing. Let's go to the locker room. Brendan Dillon is standing by to have a chat with both Heddy and Bakes.
1: Hey, Dilly, thanks for your time, buddy. Great first period by you guys. It looked like you were navigating that puck out of your defensive zone here early on. How important is that to this game plan for you guys?
2: Yeah, I think when we're on top of our game, we're breaking out clean. We're doing things to put our forwards in a better position to get some offense to be able to transport the puck forward. And I think that period we did a great job of that. But we're going to have to expect them to come with a bit of a push here in the second.
1: Yeah, you know, I really love the fact that you guys, you and your partner Erik Karlsson, if you weren't moving your feet, you were moving the puck to each other. A really fun period to watch. How much is his legs kind of coming around here? Because it sure looks like not a different player, but it looks like he's on top of his game all of a sudden.
2: Yeah, it was a great period for us. I think it's something where we've been building that chemistry here over, you know, the last 50, 60 games of the regular season. And then when he got injured, just getting our legs back together. And I think that period was a great example of that. We both are able to be mobile and skate and be able to join the play like that. And when our forwards aren't there, we feel comfortable moving it with one another. So it was great to see him get on the board like that and hopefully continue to get some more of the floodgates open.
3: Dilly Bakes here. When you guys are in the offensive zone, if the forwards get a bit of a forecheck going and they go low to high, let's say the puck is rimmed to you, what are your options? What are you thinking in that situation of what you want to do, knowing that, you know, one of their wingers is on his way?
2: Yeah, well, this team, especially St. Louis, does a great job of blocking shots. So I think the biggest thing is kind of trying to take a peek before you do get the puck, looking to see where your options are. A lot of the times you have your partner on the blue line. If possible, you want to get the puck towards the net. We do a great job, guys like Pavs and Timo that have good hand-eye to be able to tip pucks. Or at the same time, too, if you see Jumbo, he likes to kind of get in his office back there behind the net as well and create some offense. So there's a bunch of options for sure. If A's not open, you try to go with option B or C, and vice versa.
3: Great stuff, Dilly. Thanks for taking the time. Great job in the first period, and good luck the rest of this game.
2: Thanks a lot, Heddy. Thanks, Bakes.
3: All right, that is Brendan Dillon of the San Jose Sharks, who lead the St. Louis Blues 2-0 after the first period here at the Enterprise Center in St. Louis, Missouri. We'll be back with more of the first period intermission after this short break on the San Jose Sharks Radio Network.
0: Underway in the second, a couple of chances for St. Louis right off the faceoff, but Martin Jones calmly holding the Blues off to his left, and the Sharks able to shoot all the way down. We get a whistle for icing as the second period gets underway. Sharks up 2-0. Erik Karlsson, his first goal to the playoffs, unassisted at 13:37, and then at 16:58, Joe Thornton gets his third goal of the postseason from Vlasic and LeBanc to make it 2-0.
1: A couple of tough moments right now. One by Timo Meier up the left side wall on the breakout. Turns it over. You got to make a better play than that. Then now Nyquist ices the puck. Doesn't get the red line. Goes down. And now they lose a faceoff.
0: But they get it back as Meier blocks the puck. Poked it forward. Was trying to get it to Nyquist, but he missed it. It went all the way down. Binnington stopped it. And as the Sharks change, here comes the Ryan O'Reilly line for St. Louis. Blay moves in, fires one from the left circle. Burns influenced that just wide of the net. Now the puck on the near boards, picked back up by Hurdle, knocks it off the boards, and Kane is giving chase.
3: Yeah, that was a really good play by Burns because he knew the three forwards were all changing, so he didn't have any help. And he kind of broke up the pass to O'Reilly as they entered the zone, but Sammy Blay came down. It was an outnumbered situation, and Burns kind of got in the shooting lane, but he didn't get caught too far out of position. He bought some time for the forwards to come back and help out in front of the net.
0: Meanwhile, the play came across the ice for Kane, and the puck went out of play. And Brett, I think you're watching Brendan Dillon and Sammy Blay having words.
1: Yeah, they're going after Blay finally. This has been three games. We're finally in this third game, and they're going after a guy that's been making runs at players, making him accountable. Dillon going after him there, but another whole play by Evander Kane there as he entered the offensive zone, kind of cut back, and then just threw it across the ice to nobody.
0: Off the faceoff, Erik Karlsson shoots. Hurdle was in front, but couldn't bang it home. And the rebound went off the corner boards right to the Blues. Headman feed, here's Barbashev. Slips by Erik Karlsson, moves in, and the shot, score! Barbashev gets right by Erik Karlsson, and when Karlsson came back to apply the check to hold him up, Barbashev got the pass a little off to his right, and swooping in was veteran Alexander Steen to beat Martin Jones and to get the Blues on the board. It's 2-1, San Jose over St. Louis early in the second.
1: Yeah, not the way you want to start the second period. A couple turnovers, bad execution, Kane on a throw across to nobody, and now you get a play where Erik Karlsson, they win the faceoff, all alone in front, shoot to create. Who's in front? Tomas Hertl. And Karlsson rips it high and wide over the net. They go down the other way and score the goal.
3: Yeah, and that pass, I don't think Brendan Dillon was, he didn't look over his right shoulder to see where Steen was. Otherwise, he would have had a stick in the lane there. So You know, you get a mistake in one zone, and then another one if you double down in the defensive zone, and that leads to goals for the other team.
0: But here come the Sharks back in. Thornton the shot. He scores! Second goal of the game for Jumbo Joe Thornton as the Sharks strike right back.
1: Unbelievable play. Again, Joe Thornton, the patience he's showing tonight, making some things happen here at the blue line. Little subtle pass into Eric Carlson. He threads it through the forechecker to his left to Dylan. Dylan gets the shot. Rebound is bouncing everywhere. Comes back to Joe Thornton at the doorstep and whacks it in there along the goal line and finds a hole on Binnington.
3: Yeah, what a way to answer. And Eric Carlson goes right over to the forwards and says, great job, because he knew he was on the ice for the goal again. So he and Brendan Dillon, that's an adventurous shift right there. They go off even, give up a goal, get a goal, and the Sharks regain the two-goal lead.
0: Amazing. Joe Thornton from LeBanc and Dillon. Kudos to Kevin LeBanc for being behind the net to get to that puck first. And Dillon got it to the goal. Binnington turned it aside. But Joe Thornton has two goals, and the Sharks have a 3-1 lead in game three. We're back to action. Sharks right back to work. Barkley Goodrow, Michael Haley, and Jonas Donskoy try to get it. They don't. Haley riding Maroon off the puck.
3: Boy, Maroon didn't want to get hit at all there, right, Hedy?
1: No, he
3: didn't. Like stop up because he knew Michael Haley was on the tracks.
0: Getting it back now. The Sharks fire it down, but they're going to get called for icing, it looks like. This is linesman Johnny Murray is making the call at the near side.
1: Another thing that Justin Braun's got to work on. He has to start working on. He wants to make a direct pass all the time. And you can't make direct passes all the time. You've got to make indirect passes once in a while. That was a situation. It needed to be indirect. It goes direct. Now it goes down for icing, and the Blues get a line change.
0: Face-off right in front of Jamie Baker inside the glass to the right side of Martin Jones. Poked at. Braun knocked at it. Couldn't get it. Perron kept it in, but Burns intercepts a play pass. And the pass came up the middle for Burns. Maybe a little risky, but Barkley Goodrow makes sure that it gets across the blue line and in deep, and the Sharks get the line change completed.
1: Smart play by Barkley. Sorry there, Jamie. Go ahead.
3: No, good play by Barkley Goodrow, and then by Burns. Made that quick pass out to him, and Barkley Goodrow, after making a good play in the defensive zone, made himself available in the neutral zone.
0: Blues are working hard to try to even the score, but the Sharks are up 3-1. Two goals by Joe Thornton. Here's St. Louis's Blay working to the high slot. Tees up, shoots. That hit a stick and just wafted over the top of the crossbar to the right of Martin Jones. That was close. Perron keeps in. Pinballs it off the skate of Couture. Right to Eric Carlson, and with two strides, he's out to center. Down the right side across the line. Makes the play in front. Nyquist, the backhand shot. That was a good save by Binnington. And what a display of footwork by Eric Carlson.
1: Wow. This guy has found his legs. Finally, they have come alive. He accelerated on a loose puck over right by Eubanks on that right side where the hash mark is, meets the wall. And he just went up north, straight up that right side, accelerated away from people, puts a nice pass into Couture, backhand play, secondary chance by Timo Meier on front of Binnington's doorstep.
3: Yeah, it was a good read and react play after the Sharks were very, very aggressive up this right boards. And then Carlson, he saw the open lane and he didn't hesitate. He took it right away. Backs off everybody from St. Louis, and the Sharks get a scoring chance.
0: Evander Kane has to step into the circle, loses the draw to Ivan Barbashev. And the Blues skate it out right to left. Sundqvist at the red line, shoots one in. Steen in forechecking, knocks down Vlasic. That's not easy to do. Mark Edouard got it around the boards, and the Sharks don't pay for that. They're able to break out. Turtle's going to chase down the puck. Spins it around from behind the net all the way back to the point. Shot by Burns. Tipped on net. Save. That was off of Kane. Loose puck. Poked at by Hurdle. Loose puck. It's blocked. And now it's knocked back to the point by the Sharks. Hurdle got it back. Burns. Cross ice. Rink wide play for Pavelski. Shot it wide. Burns another drive. Save. Rebound in front. Kane trying to jam it in, but the Blues able to escape and poke it over to the far corner. Sharks desperately need a change here, and they're going to have to go back to their own zone to get the puck as the Blues and Sharks make changes. Long feet up the ice for Couture. Gets the head man, makes the move on Parayko, but Parayko stayed with it this time and was able to knock Logan off the puck. Blues on the attack. Here they come. Tarasenko rockets the center. Across the line. He scores! Well, Vladimir Tarasenko had six shots on goal in game number two, and with an absolute Mach 2 burst of acceleration up the left wing side, he scores an even strength goal to make it a one-goal contest. Blues are down 3-2.
1: Well, Logan Couture had the puck off a line change. It was a hard wrap. originally threw it back to the point. Burns had gone to the bench. It goes all the way into the defensive zone. Braun gets it. He just wires it up. Couture came on the bench, and he tried to beat the defenseman one-on-one. It didn't work. Goes the other way, and Tarasenko beats Martin Jones on a wrist shot from the top of the circle. That one has to be stopped in the Stanley Cup playoffs.
3: Now, I'll tell you what, though. That bump pass to Tarasenko in the neutral zone was perfect. And I'm not sure who got the primary assist. I couldn't see the number, but it was a perfect pass to Tarasenko at an open lane. And he goes far side, top corner. You're right. It's a great shot from a great player, but you need your goalie to make that save.
0: Brayden Schenn is the player you're talking about, as now the Blues move into the offensive end. Schenn and Parayko get the assists on that goal by Tarasenko. Here's Schenn walking in front. And right in the slot was Thomas. Couldn't get the shot away because the Sharks bent and didn't break defensively. Now here's LeBanc moving it out. Make sure he's at the red line, then dumps it in deep. Sharks get a change.
1: Smart play by Kevin LeBanc there. Just navigated up the right side wall, got his legs moving and turned it into the red line and got it in.
0: Barkley Goodrow intercepts a pass in the neutral zone, fed it to Donskoy, but it's checked off of his stick there by Tyler Bozak, and the Sharks have to recover at their own line. Haley tips a long feed from Ryan deep into the zone. Donskoy into forecheck, couldn't get it. Kept in by Ryan on the point. Shoots one toward the net, deflected, just wide. Donskoy right corner, spots Goodrow. Backhands it around the back of the net. Pinching in Ryan, throws behind the goal to the right corner. Centered in front, and just poked wide by Haley. Good shift for the fourth line here as Donskoy drops it off for Goodrow. Spins it behind the net again. Erik Karlsson on the ice. Back skates at the blue line. Fires toward the net. Poked that, deflected just wide as Binnington did this blitz. Now it's Haley getting it loose. Works it free to Hurdle. Walking out of the corner. Shoots one. Great save by Binnington, who challenged on the play. Sent around the boards by Hurdle. Back to the point, Erik Karlsson shoots, tipped toward the net by Pavelski. Uh-oh, that hit Haley. It shook him up. Blues break out and try to come in to tie the game, but they're going to get called for icing as the pass too far for Maroon.
1: Well, Michael Haley's under the skin of the St. Louis Blues, takes a cross check and a shot to the face up high, I think from a deflection on that shot from Erik Karlsson. Hopefully he's okay, but then takes another cross check from Petrangelo there, and they slashed each other. I thought they were both going to go off the ice on a penalty, but no calls made.
3: Yeah, the refs let it go, and Haley did retaliate with a slash. Petrangelo tried to embellish it, but the referee didn't bite. Listen, it's good for the goose, it's good for the gander, and they're letting things go right now. What a save by Binnington on Hurdle, who came out from behind the net, found a little spot right in front of the net, and Binnington came way out and challenged, made a great blocker save.
1: Yeah, I agree. That might have been one of his best saves of the series so far.
0: Vladimir Tarasenko has only his second even strength goal of this series, of the playoffs, actually. And it made it a one-goal game. Sharks 3, Blues 2. Here are the Blues shooting it toward the net, but a drive by Perron from long distance missed the net. Pavelski skates out. Lead pass, moving in, Hurdle. Across the line, dropped it back. Pavelski, stick hands on Perron. Tried to center it, but it was blocked by the long stick of Bomeister, and the Blues able to skate one out. Down the right side, Blay. Met at the Sharks line by Vlasic. Dumped it in. Blay comes in against Burns, put the big hit on him. Puck skittered free near corner. Blues pick it up. Sundqvist to the point. Edmondson, cross ice, and Petrangelo the drive. That just went wide, and the Sharks knock it out, send it all the way down, and that's going to be icing against San Jose. Let's pause 10 seconds for station identification. 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
0: Joe Thornton has a couple of points. Just a note on Vince Dunn. Upper body injury, will not return to action after kicking that shot from Brendan Dillon up to the face. No surprise here.
1: Yeah, it looked like he caught that in the mouth and probably lost some teeth, and we saw that from Joe Pavelski. Difference between maybe Dunn and Pavelski is that Pavelski came back in the game.
0: Faceoff drop, Blues down to 5D, and there's a shot. Pavelski blocked it from Edmondson. Back on the point, shot by Schwartz. That's a scoop save by Martin Jones. Pretty underrated stop there, Jamie. That was in front of you with Brayden Schenn at the doorstep.
3: That's the high forward sliding up, and Jones does a good job of fighting off the distraction. Not only makes the save, but makes sure that there's no rebound getting a whistle because he knew his troops were tired.
0: Breaking the action, this broadcast of Playoff Hockey is coming to you from St. Louis, Missouri. The score with 13 minutes left in the second. The Sharks 3, the Blues 2. Back after this on the San Jose Sharks Radio Network. 3 goals, 2 minutes and 47 seconds apart in the second period. 1 by Alex Steen, another by Joe Thornton, another by Vladimir Tarasenko. And the score right now, with 7 minutes gone by in the second period of Game 3, the Sharks 3 and the Blues 2. I'm Dan Rusinowski, along with Brett Hedekin in the booth, Jamie Baker inside the glass. Faceoff coming up to the left side of Martin Jones, deep inside the Shark zone.
1: A pivotal time right now. You got to just settle the game back down, get back into a good rhythm. If you're breaking the puck out of your San Jose Sharks, more communication. I want to see that here, Bakes, the rest of this period.
3: They've had some good pressure throughout this period, too, at different junctures where they've carried the play. Let's see if they can continue that trend.
0: Sharks get the draw and flip it out into the St. Louis zone. Binnington behind his net, spins one around. Sharks hustling to it. Thornton there with two goals tonight, trying to handle the puck, but he's checked by Braden Schenn, and it's loose in the left corner. And both wingers, Melker Carlson and Kevin LeBanc, hammer their man, but the Blues manage to escape and throw it out of the zone. Braun stopped it, left it for Thornton. Thornton into traffic, stick handles across the line, shovels it in deep. LeBanc the hit there on Bortuzzo. Bortuzzo took that hit, made the play around the far boards. It'll be cleared all the way down. Tarasenko, length of the ice, that's going to be icing against St. Louis.
1: How about this shift? Another one from the third line. Good patience again from Joel Thornton. Now they've got a tired Blues line out there. With this icing, they get a fresh five troops for the San Jose Sharks, Bakes.
3: Yeah, and this is where you want to win the faceoff. This is an extended shift with the long change for the Blues. This can tire out the top line, get the lactic acid going, and it can have a carryover effect on the next one or two shifts if you do a good job and hand them in.
0: Off the draw, Braden Schenn backhanded it himself off the boards and into the bench area. So he'll do it again. And we'll see if they rule that was a deflection or not. They're going to face it off back inside the zone, it looks like.
1: Timo Meier's just got to be a little hungrier. That puck was right up there 50-50. He's got to win that battle. He doesn't. And it was Bollmeister that did. He just shot it into the Shark bench, and they get the whistle, and they get off, I guess, basically off the hook.
0: They'll drop it again to the right side of Binnington. 3-2 Sharks, second period. Sharks win the draw. Meier again lost control but gets it back away from Pietrangelo. Pietrangelo, good second effort, got a piece of Meyer's puck and knocked it over to the near boards, but the Blues couldn't clear it out. Kept in for a moment at least by Justin Braun's backhand, but the bouncing puck knocked down by Sundqvist, and he shoots in from center ice. Joakim Ryan back to get it, left side of his goal. Won the battle there with Pietrangelo, who was in deep, but a pass up the middle, intended for Nyquist, missed it.
1: Again, Timo Meier's got to make a better play there. Just throws it to nobody. Guy was 10 feet from him, it was Logan Couture.
0: Edmondson from the left board, shoots it toward the net, deflected wide by Sundqvist. This fourth line for St. Louis is doing a good job against San Jose. Steen, it was a goal. Look for the pass in the middle. Went off a Shark skate. Couture flips to center ice. Now on the right wing side, Duncan attempt blocked, but the second one got deep for Nyquist. He can head back to the Sharks bench as San Jose looks for the change here, and they will get out Tomas Hertl's line. Here comes St. Louis rushing out with that extra room on the change. Robert Thomas, 19 years of age, dumped it in, but Dillon got it around him. Erik Karlsson, uh-oh, giveaway. Here's Maroon rushing in, shooting it, save Martin Jones, and all Martin Jones did was come out and challenge, take the angle away, and very calmly hold on to that shot for the faceoff.
1: A lesson learned. That one on Tarasenko, he was too deep in the net. He's got to come out and cut the angle off, make a stop. There he finally does it on Maroon, the turnover. Karlsson trying to thread the needle. Not the right play going lateral there at the red line. And Maroon picked it off, read the play, goes in on the left side on a shot, and good stop by Jones.
3: Listen, there's going to be times in the game where the other team, in this case, of course, the Blues, they feel a little bit of momentum because Tarasenko scored. You know, they need to get him going. And so when that is the case, this is when take the A option, as you mentioned, Hedy. Take the low-risk plays to settle things down and then get back into your group.
0: Off the faceoff, a shot by Perron was blocked by Pavelski, and it had Ray Guy hang time. That puck settled to the ice, but they blew the play dead before they actually saw the puck. The Sharks actually get a break because there was a lot of space in the left corner for the Blues to make a play.
1: Yeah, everybody stopped playing there, Biggs. She had a pretty good angle at that. That puck did land to the right of Jones.
3: Yeah, they actually, I think the referees just thought that it hit the mesh. You know, they'd lost sight of it, so.
0: They're going to chat about it now. Johnny Murray, the linesman, having a little bit of a word here with Ryan O'Reilly. O'Reilly, a big leader on this St. Louis team, as now they are taking a look at it back on the bench area by the referees. I guess they want to see.
3: Well, I think they're checking.
0: I'm not sure what they're checking.
3: I think they're probably checking to see. Yeah, he's checking to see where the faceoff is. If it actually went off one of the Blues up into the mesh, then the faceoff would be outside.
0: But it's not. And so the faceoff now drops, controlled by Perron. Won it from O'Reilly. sends back for Parayko on the point. Great shot, save, rebound. Fired wide by Bomeister. What a chance. That net was open. Coming up the ice the other way, here's Kane. Lead pass for Pavelski. And it was deflected by the D, getting back at the last second. Dillon pinches in, gets hit, but feeds Kane back behind the Blues net. Sharks stick handling at the near side. Sent back toward the point. Pavelski couldn't play it. Three on two developing for St. Louis. Parayko, lead O'Reilly, cross the line. Feeds in the right. Play, shooting it, and it's blocked by Brendan Dillon, who stepped right up to that shot on a nicely designed play by St. Louis.
1: Vander Kane just cannot make a play. A simple pass to Joel Pavelski, and because of that, puck turns over. They go on a three on two, executed perfectly.
0: And they're not out of their own zone yet because of that, as the Blues continue to pressure. Bozak behind the Sharks net won the puck. Fed it around the boards, off the skate of the ref, right to Kane, and he moves it out to center ice. He's delaying a bit as his line mates are changing. Moved all the way from the left wing side of the ice to the right. At the blue line, fired it in, and now he heads off on the line.
3: Yeah,
0: James.
3: Fired it right in so that Binnington could play it.
1: Yeah.
3: And that's full possession. Fire it in off the glass around for the guys, the other guys that are changing to go in, and you can get on the forecheck. Give your next line a chance.
0: Offside,
3: we've talked about that before.
0: St. Louis. Yeah, you did. And the other thing is, what about dumping it into a place where the goaltender can't touch it?
3: That's what
0: that
3: we're
0: would
3: talking
0: be the
3: about.
0: Other thing.
1: That's right. It's a whole play, right? You got to execute those little plays, and that was exactly what we saw from Evander Kane on two of the plays on that shift.
0: Break in the action. 9:50 to go in the second. Wild game number three in St. Louis. The Sharks have a 3-2 lead. We'll be back on the San Jose Sharks Radio Network. Want to cheer on Team Teal all season long but don't need all the extras included in the Sharks 365 membership? Well, score the brand new Top of the Tank season pass for the 1920 season. 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What a deal. Up ice come the Sharks now, leading 3-2 in game three. Western Conference Final. Vlasic is up in the play. Pokes at three. Pitcher behind the net. Worked it loose into the slot. Almost for Nyquist. But almost was the key word as the Sharks lost it. Here comes Schwartz the other way. Crisscross with Tarasenko. That's offside at the Sharks' blue line. That's a break.
1: Just Vlasic, again, throwing the puck to nobody when nobody's around. And the turnover goes back the other way, and you're right. They catch a break on the offside there, Danny, but I like Vlasic jumping up on the play, but that puck pops out to him as he's recovering to the blue line, and without just taking a look, he just throws it away, and that turns out the other way.
0: Now they move the faceoff back to center ice after that offside call against St. Louis. Maroon, Bozak, Thomas up front against Goodrow, Donskoy, and Haley. Off the draw, Sharks leading 3-2. Sent forward, Braun got it, pushed it forward for the Sharks to the blue line. Haley getting his skates in there. Goodrow on the left boards trying to work it free to himself, and he does. And he spins it from the half boards all the way around. Braun's going to have to come in to make the play, and he kept it in. Haley came across the ice and stole it. Back to Donskoy, top of the circle. Didn't think he was ready for that. Went off his stick, and unfortunately, the Blues will take over. They clear it up the left wing sideboards. Maroon against Braun one-on-one. Puck skittered free. Goodrow, nice backup, poked it back to the Blues line, but St. Louis, good first pass, got it up to the Sharks line, and offside the call against the Blues.
1: The Blues are kind of shooting themselves in the foot here in this second period by going offside, Biggs.
3: Yeah, well, both times, though, the Sharks have done a good job of trying to stand up at the blue line. The previous one, it was a switch play between Schwartz and Tarasenko, but it drives coaches crazy. They don't care the reason. They're like, you can't go offside because it takes away the momentum. I'll tell you, both teams, you can see, yeah, there's been some mistakes here and there, but these are two teams. They play an in-your-face game. It's very clear why St. Louis was the best team since January 1st in the NHL. They got a lot of belief, and they react very well off each other.
0: Into the offensive zone. The Blues had it behind their own net. They flip it in the air, and it goes out of play. And Kevin LeBanc is calling for a delay of game over glass penalty. We're going to get some discussion from the referees. I think they're probably going to call us.
1: Absolutely. Yeah. This is going to be Perron again. Second penalty of the game. This is a delay over glass. And they got away with one early in the first game, the St. Louis Blues, where they shot it out. They didn't call it. Then the Sharks actually got called on one, I think, last game, the delay over glass. And now they're taking a look here as, nope, they're going to give him a break.
0: No, oh, wow, no call.
1: Oh, my, this goes straight out. It does not hit Kevin LeBanc. That's two delay over glasses in this series that we've seen the Blues do and not get called for it.
3: Yeah, Thornton is adamant because he had a real good look. He was the first one to put his arm up in the air. He just went over to a linesman, one of the refs, and now he's talking to, he's now covered the quadrant of zebras out there, Joe Thornton has. He's talked to all four of them about that missed call.
0: You know they're going to listen to him, although they don't call it this time. Thornton in there for the faceoff against Sundquist. Wins the draw cleanly. Joachim Ryan backskates, dishes, and LeBanc shoots. That's a save. Binnington. Rebound. Near side. Barbashev picks up. Leads for Steen. Sends a soft one through Burns, but a good check there by Joachim Ryan, coming over to help out his fellow defenseman and poking it back into the St. Louis zone. Far side. Off of Ryan into the neutral zone. Gets knocked down. Joki getting back up and putting his head down and getting back as the headman feed for Barbashev a little bit off of his stick. Unfortunately, a turnover by the Sharks, kept in by the Blues. Shot right down from Parayko, and it stopped with a scramble in front of Martin Jones. Jonesy stopping that shot by Parayko, not an easy one. And a frustrated Burns involved there, getting separated from Barbashev.
1: Well, Joachim Ryan's got to get in there and make sure nobody's pushing Brent Burns. He doesn't have to fight his own battle, Brent Burns, at this point. But Joachim Ryan, you're playing 7.5 minutes a night. You got to get yourself in there in front of Barbashev and push him back. Barbashev's the guy that knocked him down from behind in the neutral zone, then actually gets almost a partial breakaway. That pass missed him down that right side.
3: I like what he did earlier in the shift, though. He came over and covered for Burns. Burns was standing up on the blue line.
0: Yep.
3: But I agree with you. But I thought he should have been there for Burns on that reverse, and that's what happened. The whole sequence in front of the net happened because Joachim Ryan didn't read the reverse from Brent Burns quick enough, and ultimately it led to a turnover.
0: Sharks get the draw and move it quickly to the blue zone, but St. Louis defends and tosses it out. Here's Perron up the left side of the Sharks line. Here's to his right on Dillon. Takes the shot. I'm not sure if that hit Dillon's stick or not, but it wound up going wide. Loose puck behind the San Jose net. Dillon gathers from Perron, sends it up the left boards, and Timo Meier took a swing at it. Not sure if he got it, but the puck ducks, exit the zone, and the Sharks will make a quick line change here as the Blues try to take advantage. Dillon back against Parayko. Pavelski back to check Parayko, but Parayko on the right boards won the puck, fed behind the net. Here's play, walking out in front, shooting it. Stick save made by Jones, and the puck bounces away. Not out of the zone yet. Petrangelo kept it in for St. Louis. Spins it around. Sharks leading 3-2, and the Blues putting the pressure on. Petrangelo at the right circle. Shoots. Tip wide by Shen. Rebound near sideboard. Settled by Erik Karlsson. And he slides the puck over to his partner Dillon as he's checked by Shen. And the puck's out of the zone for the Sharks.
1: Sharks got to start playing a little bit harder right now. It's a little more hungrier is what I want to see. My second key, settle back down. You're still ahead of this hockey game.
0: When they got the 2-0 lead, they looked like they had a nice breakfast, but now they got to get hungry for lunch. Puck in the right wing corner, digging at it. The Sharks trying to work it free. That's Evander Kane poking at the puck. He put it right on the stick of Shen, and the Blues get possession back.
1: Those little possessions are so important in a game like tonight.
0: Icing the call against St. Louis in the race for the puck. Down the right wing, Tarasenko's not happy, but it looks as if Vlasic had position on him, and the Sharks get another break with a faceoff coming up deep inside the St. Louis zone.
1: And Pete DeBoer putting that third line back out on the ice here on an offensive zone start, Biggs.
3: Why not? They've got two goals tonight. And if you like the hunger of Karlsson on that line, and then Thornton's been just fantastic down around the net. He's playing with a little more pace in his game, a little more, and he's also a little more patient tonight. When you have pace and you have your legs, then he plays the Joe Thornton that we've known and loved for all these years.
0: Thornton gets the draw. LeBanc to the point. Vlasic the shot. Tipped on that. Save made by Binnington with Melker Karlsson getting that puck off his stick. Thornton gets the rebound. Spins it around to the right corner, pinching in Burns, but getting there first, Schwartz. Flipped it up through the stick of Thornton, out to center. Along the near boards. Hit by Shen against Burns, who was trying to field the bouncing puck. Vlasic gets it back to Melker Karlsson. Now to LeBanc, through center. Across the line, flips to Joe Thornton, dropped it back. Burns the drive, blocked. It trickles toward the net, but in front of the Sharks players, it'll be Schwartz that pokes it back out.
1: Boy, Shen took that shot from Brent Burns. He had to feel that, caught him on the inside of the leg.
0: Now inside the Sharks zone. Maroon, lead pass, Thomas centers it out towards Shen, but it was knocked away. Nice job by Burns to step in front of that.
3: Yeah, just a perfect position by Burns. He goes right back to the front of the net where all the havoc happens. And ultimately the puck comes to him and he breaks up what would have been a great scoring chance for the Blues.
1: Back to the spine right there. Biggs comes back to the middle of the ice, making sure guys have to come through him to get back to the net.
3: You know it. I played center, so. Here I know the importance of the spine, the middle of the rink.
0: Donskoy down the right, moving in, getting the shot away. Save Binnington. There's a rebound. Poked at by Haley, and the puck stays in play. But the Blues, fortunately for them, able to knock it out to center ice. Erik Karlsson and Justin Braun angled it forward. Braun knocking it off the right boards, had nobody to give the puck to because the Sharks were changing on the play. So St. Louis gets a free dump in from center ice into the Sharks' end. Erik Karlsson tried to flip to Couture off his stick. Braun recovers off to the right of Jones in the Sharks' end. San Jose 3, St. Louis 2. A pivotal game number 3 here in St. Louis at Enterprise Center. Here come the Blues, 2-on-1. Great defense by Justin Braun on that pass that was intended from Steen for Sundqvist. Far side of the ice, Erik Karlsson having trouble, but turns away from Barbashev. Got the hard hit into the boards against him there from the body of Steen, but he got it around, and Braun will ice it all the way down.
1: Well, you know, you got to have every guy going in a playoff game. You heard that directly from the head coach, Pete DeBoer. You can't have any passengers. Tonight, it looks like, for me, it's Nyquist. Can't find his legs, can't make play. Timo Meier having a tough line, breaking pucks out along the wall. And because of that, this line, the one line that's been carrying him, the Couture line, has actually struggled just a little bit.
3: You know, everybody ropes and everybody rides. That's what it's going to take at this time of the year.
1: That's a great call for your key there, Bake, for tonight.
0: O'Reilly wins the draw for St. Louis. Edmondson kept it in. He had 2 assists in game 2. Exchanges with Blay. Shoots one toward the net. Deflected toward the goal by Perron. Hit the outside of the goal. Perron got it back to the point. Edmondson cross ice. Parayko back left circle. Perron score! You give David Perron a chance to shoot the puck and he is going to snipe it. He put it top corner, short side on Martin Jones after some nice pass work with Edmondson and Parayko, and the Blues have fought back to tie this game 3-3.
1: Well, I hate talking about a line, and then something like that happens. It's really a pass that never should have got to Perron. It was Logan Couture's stick was not where it should have been. On the ice, in the defensive zone, keep your stick on the ice. You just never know, that puck might hit it on the way through. And because it's in the air, it goes by his stick, by his body to Perron. He catches it, he's got time to release it, goes top corner on Martin Jones.
3: Well, the problem started before then, but the puck gets rimmed around to the defenseman, and Logan came up right to where Perron was, and then, as you mentioned, he gravitated away from him, allowing that passing lane to be available. And by the time he tries to get back, he's in desperation mode. And then Perron's got time to catch, release, go short side, top corner. You can't fault Jones on that one.
0: So St. Louis has fought back to tie the game 3-3. And the Blues fans are celebrating here at Enterprise Center. Neutral zone play, Sharks have it. They're going to have to wait because it would have been an offside. So the Blues take over and fire it up ice. Shen knocks a pass in the air, goes from the blue line to the Sharks, over the glass, out of play. So they are screaming really loudly here in St. Louis as the Blues have scored 3 times in the second period to tie this game. Breaking the action on the San Jose Sharks radio network. Sharks had a 2-0 lead in this game. 2 goals by Joe Thornton made it 3-1. But then the Blues fought back in the second. They've scored 3 goals in the middle frame. And it is all tied up at 3. David Perron, the tying goal from Parayko and Edmondson at 16:03. Faceoff coming outside the Sharks zone. And here we go. It will have Bozak against Barkley Goodrow scheduled to make this stop. Don't forget to listen to Game 4 coverage starting at 4:30 on Friday for your drive home from work. It's going to be another great game in St. Louis, and we know you'll join us then. Right now, let's get back to the faceoff at center. Just outside the Sharks' blue line. Blues win the draw. Parayko and Pietrangelo are out there. Make that Bortuzzo and Pietrangelo. Turnover by the Blues. Dumped in by Barkley Goodrow, and Binnington came way out of the net to snare that. And he knocked it behind his net to the near boards.
3: Kane getting a little extra duty here. He's out there on the fourth line instead of Hayes.
0: Dylan's caught. Break in for St. Louis. A diving stick check by Dylan. Knocked the puck away from Tyler Bozak. Boy, that was a close call.
1: That's another one where Dylan gets a little bit puck focused, makes that same one that they got in the first goal. Just doesn't see the guy in the back door.
0: Dylan angled it clear. Goodrow giving chase, but that's a calm slick of the stick there for defenseman Alex Pietrangelo, and the Blues have a 3-on-2 if they hurry. Across the line, Thomas to Pietrangelo, 2-on-1. In front, a point-blank save off Bozak by Martin Jones on a 2-on-1 break. What a stop with 2.5 to play in the second period.
3: Well, the Sharks forwards are kind of leaving the D out to dry a little bit here. Odd man rushes. There's a big gap.
0: Here comes the Blues again. A little chance for Sundqvist, and Jones knocks it away, and a penalty is coming up. It's going to be a hook, and it looks like it's against San Jose.
1: Now another leaving him, hang him out to dry there. They get an odd man break again. Back-to-back opportunities where that long change is really messing some things up for the Sharks. They couldn't recover on the play. And there's Brent Burns going off for the hook. So tie game, 2:18 remaining here in the second period, and now they got to kill a penalty.
3: Well, there's they're getting spread out, and the Sharks are tremendous in the neutral zone, but in the last 6 to 10 minutes, St. Louis has been coming through the neutral zone. It started on the Tarasenko goal, and because of that, they're getting zone entry. They've been getting some odd man rushes, and they're getting some glorious grade A scoring chances.
0: Face-off controlled by the Sharks. They shoot one all the way down. 3-3 the score. And now the Sharks are killing a penalty as Burns is in for hooking at 17:42. 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
3: We need you right now, Skippy.
0: Kept in by St. Louis as they dump in. Vlasic worked it free. Hurdle. Get it cross ice. And Couture just makes sure he shoots it out. But it's not all the way down. Gloved at center ice by O'Reilly. Turns it back the other way to Maroon. Down the right side, across the line, dropped it through Couture, back to the point. Fed across the rink. Here's Tarasenko, the drive from the left circle. Braun stepped up and blocked it. Loose left corner. Can Hurdle get it free? No, he can't. Now finally worked loose by St. Louis. Blues skate in. Pareko came in from the point. Loses on the check to Vlasic. Now he recovers and throws it with a backhand up the boards to Maroon, who's covering up on the point. To Perron. Top of the circle, he scores! Well, David Perron is mobbed by the St. Louis Blues after unleashing a hard shot from about 55 feet out that looked like Martin Jones could see, but it went up high on him again, and the Blues score on the power play to make it 4-3 with a minute 18 left in the second.
1: Just hoping things are going to work, and hoping you're going to make a play, and hoping that they're not going to make a play. You can't win games when you're hoping. Don't make hope plays, and nobody takes the body on the defenseman who comes down along that right side, Pareko, and he's got more time than he has to do anything he wants. Throws it out to the right point. The guy who covers goes to the left to the Perron, and Perron just shoots a wrist shot and beats Martin Jones from way out high. Another one I think Martin Jones could have had.
3: Yeah, I think Martin Jones has to be more aggressive on that one, and Pareko made the play down in the corner. He came down and kept the whole thing alive, setting up Perron. It might have redirected a little bit, but either way, Martin Jones was real deep in his crease.
0: All right, so now the Blues have the lead with 4 goals in the second period. How can the Sharks respond to this? They had a 2-0 lead in this game. Pavelski, neutral zone play, look for Matt Meyer. He got a piece of it, so there's no icing on the play.
3: Well, we've talked about the importance of the second period with this playoffs, and this has been a bad one here for San Jose, one of the worst.
1: Yep, terrible period right now.
0: Erik Karlsson back to get it, put it off a skate. Barbashev on the far side in his own zone, fired a wrist shot high and wide. Blues keep it in. We're in the final 25 seconds of the second period. St. Louis looking for some more. Pareko shoots, blocked by Erik Karlsson. And the rebound skittered over near side. Braun just shovels it clear, but it's like giving the puck back to St. Louis.
3: Sharks are skating uphill. They just want to get out of this period right now, down by one, trust me.
0: 8 seconds to go in the period. Blues rack it back in. Shen working it free, centering feed, blocked by Erik Karlsson. Fed it out, Kane tipped to center ice, and by the sound of the crowd, you know what happened. At the end of two, the St. Louis Blues have fought back to take a 4-3 lead. David Perron's second goal in 2 minutes and 38 seconds makes it a 4-3 St. Louis lead.
1: Well, just a really tough period by the Sharks, and they came out thinking that their work had been done after the first 20 minutes of play. And that's just not the way you're going to win a playoff hockey game. Unfortunately, the Blues kept coming at them, and the Sharks didn't have any answers.
3: Well, this is what Blues hockey is all about. And if anybody wondered why they're in the conference finals, you know now. They have a lot of belief. They've been playing playoff hockey since January 1st when they found themselves last in the NHL. Here they are in the conference finals. It's a relentless group that keeps coming. And if you drop your guard ever so slightly, they will pounce and they will make you pay.
0: Stand by for our second intermission coming up on the San Jose Sharks Radio Network. This battle between the San Jose Sharks and the St. Louis Blues in the Western Conference Final of the NHL is a battle of depth. The Sharks certainly have had it all season long, and what we are seeing is that the Blues have it as well. In tonight's game, St. Louis's defense has accounted for 4 assists, 3 of them from Colton Parayko. And because of that, the Blues defensive core has moved ahead of the Sharks in the total points scored by defensemen in the Stanley Cup playoffs this year. The Sharks are now in second place and the Blues are in first. None of this is any surprise to head coach Craig Berube, who talked about this before the game today.
5: Yeah, well, they've been doing it all year. I think that, you know, we encourage our defense to be obviously part of the offensive side of things, getting up in the rush, being, you know, in the offensive zone activating. And it's obviously been a big part of our success, not only in the regular season, but in the playoffs here.
0: Berube added some thoughts as to how his D is getting it done.
5: I think you got to have movement in the offensive zone. You know, the Sharks are real good at surrounding the puck right away with numbers. They really shrink it up right away. So we got to get in there with numbers right away and win those battles. And when we do, and we can get the puck out to our D and they can get activated and move around, get some movement, you know, it stops them from getting numbers on the puck too. So that's one of the things, you know, that we have to do well to create offense. And so far, it's been pretty good. Our D been doing a good job.
0: Makes what Craig Berube was just talking about is basically a roadmap to the last two Blues goals, with Parayko and Edmondson among the players that made that happen with activations up ice.
3: Well, at the D are joining the rush, absolutely, but it's the tenacious, pressure-oriented pressure by the forwards that create loose puck battles. And if they win the puck, then they get it. They can kick it back to the defense. And they know that the Sharks, as he said, they swarm, so they're going to collapse the forwards down a little bit to try and win that initial battle. But if the Blues can win that battle and kick it back to the defenseman, then you got a D-to-D pass. Now there's a full shift in the defensive zone, and then that's where sometimes misreads can happen, as in the case of the Perron goal. So he's right. Their D are they're very, very important part of the offense, but that's league-wide. That's the way the NHL is nowadays. It's not three guys and then three forwards, two defense. It's five guys out there contributing defensively and offensively. So their forwards create the pressure. Their D, ultimately, are the beneficiaries of that, and they do a good job of pinching when necessary, of getting pucks to the net when necessary, of finding the seam passes when necessary. These guys are big guys with long reach that can hold onto the puck that extra split second to make the right play.
0: When we come back, period number three. Sharks down 4-3 on the San Jose Sharks Radio Network. Ready to go for the faceoff at center ice as the Blues have forged back a 4-3 lead over San Jose. Two goals in the second period by David Perron. Four goals total for St. Louis in the leakiest second frame or any period that the Sharks have had this postseason. Off the draw, we're underway. Neutral zone play. Donskoy to Meyer. Back for Donskoy. So Meyer, Couture, and Donskoy starting this third period as a forward line.
1: It goes for the show, yeah, that Nyquist has had a tough night, and I think Pete DeBoer has, like, had enough. I mean, you don't want to play, you're not going to play.
0: Here comes Burns. Misses Couture on the soft toss up the middle. It was the right idea, but just the wrong angle. Sharks regroup back of their own line. Donskoy, who's had good energy since being put back in the lineup, dishes it back to the D. Vlasic and Burns play catch with it. And Burns' pass came up the middle, but Pavelski couldn't handle the bouncing puck. Hurdle poked at it, but the Blues will get it back. They send to the Sharks' line. Knocked back the other way by Burns. Here's Pavelski. Lead pass Kane. Moving in. Didn't take the backhander. Turned to the corner and loses promptly on the check to Parayko. Puck is put in the air. Gloved down by Erik Karlsson. But recovered by Perron. And shoveled inside the San Jose zone. 4-3 St. Louis, two goals by Perron, including one on the power play. San Jose has yet to get a power play goal on this night. Down the right side comes Hurdle across the line, cuts to his left, moves to the slot, stick handles and tried the shot. Nice little individual effort, but Parayko deserves credit for staying with him and knocking the puck away.
3: I don't know if people realize, this defensive core for St. Louis, they might be the biggest in the NHL, and they really know how to use their reach very well. And we saw them break up the play on Kane in the corner and Hurdle right there in the slot.
0: Nice catch by Thornton. Gains the zone. Drops off for Burns. Moves toward the slot. Can't get around the D. LeBanc fighting for it. Poked at it. Taken back by Melker Karlsson to Burns. The shot. The save by Binnington from the left wing side. Boy, that was making some chicken salad out there at the last second. A good job by Burns to get it to the net. Martin misses the puck behind the goal, unfortunately. Just bounced through his reach. And kept in by the Sharks, but the San Jose team makes the line change. Thornton in forward checking. Bumps board Tuzo. Poked out center ice by the Blues defense. And now the Sharks will make the change as Barkley Goodrow steps on. Goodrow with Nyquist on the wing. also on the ice surface, hurdle. So lots of changes for the Sharks in the third period, down 4-3 in game three.
3: Well, they'll rotate some guys from the hurdle line down with the fourth line.
0: Here's a steal. Nyquist moves in, rips the shot from the right wing side, missed the goal.
3: I can't miss the goal and have the puck basically give the St. Louis Blues a breakout.
0: And they move into the Sharks zone. A little fancy move on the right side by Patrick Maroon. Ends up in a shot that hit the side of the goal. Behind the net, Pertl gathers the puck after a nice broad defensive play on Bozak. And the Sharks knock it out and give chase. Vlasic ahead of the red line, just shoots all the way down. Gets a tricky hop through Bennington's reach. Into the right corner, nobody can get it. Can the Sharks keep it in? No. Blues will get it back. They move it out left to right. St. Louis 4, the Sharks 3. In the third here in St. Louis at Enterprise Center. Game 3 of the best of 7 series, all even at one win apiece. Sharks get it deep to the blue zone again. San Jose has yet to come back on the road when trailing after two periods of play. Here comes St. Louis moving in. Shen, stick handling on Dillon, turns, throws it to the front of the net, just deflected wide by Tarasenko. To the point, Bomeister dishes, and Schwartz the drive. Blocker board saved by Jones, controlled the rebound up the right side, and it'll be Donskoy and Dillon moving it out. Donskoy carrying in, needs to get a change. Lost it on the stick check, heads to the bench, but Evander Kane recovers and knocks it in deep. Blues fans getting into this. Their team is fought back. Here comes St. Louis with the lead. Out to center. Down to 16 minutes left in the third. It's Blay across the San Jose line. Led now, Shen in front. Oh, what a save by Martin Jones as David Perron made a bid to get the hat trick.
1: Unbelievable quick puck movement all the way up the ice by the Blues, and the Sharks continue to just watch the puck instead of picking up loose men. Now a headshot by Blay on Justin Braun. The official 2 feet from there doesn't make a call.
0: That's behind the Sharks net. Wraparound attempt now on goal, and Blay tries the shot. Pavelski gets a piece of him, but Blay grinding it out in the left corner continues his real mayhem. Behind the Sharks net. Hurdle knocked down by Sundqvist to the point. Parayko the drive, that's blocked by Pavelski, and he put it out of play with his skates.
1: And now Vlasic looking, he's pointing at his head, asking the official right there, Mark Joannette, who is literally 5 feet from the headshot from Blay on Justin Braun.
0: Braun back toward the bench.
3: I mean, they can put the whistles in your pocket both ways. I get it. But there's certain calls you have to make. And all four guys missed the delay of game in the second period. I don't know. They didn't miss it last game. And how can the referee 10 feet away miss a headshot right there?
1: Unbelievable.
3: I mean, that's like...
1: Replay.
3: I'm telling you, the Sharks aren't getting breaks. It's. I've been around hockey a long time. They got breaks in both game sevens. I think that's like... They're like, well, you're not getting a lot more. And they certainly aren't in the last couple of games, let me tell you. And they have to overcome it in some capacity. And the other thing they need to do is they need to slow down the Blues in the neutral zone. You can't have two east-west passes in the neutral zone that easy for that leads to a grade-A scoring chance. That one's on the Sharks, not the refs.
0: Joe Thornton gets the puck, put to the middle of his own zone, knocked down by Sundqvist of St. Louis, and the Blues keep it in. They shovel it over to the left corner of the Sharks' end. LeBanc knows the hit is coming there from Barbashev. Got it ahead, and Vlasic poked it out to Thornton, who moves it out to LeBanc. Breaks the center, tried to flip it to Melker Carlson, missed the pass. Blues take over, and here they come. Down the left side, sent in front. Barbashev the shot, Vlasic. What an effort. Got the stick on that, knocked it wide. But pressure again from the Blues' fourth line. Steen, stick handle. Loses on the check to LeBanc, tried to recover it. LeBanc won the battle, knocked it back. And Erik Karlsson will stride one out, but he needs some help here. Makes a nice shifty move, got it to Barkley Goodrow in the middle. He got checked off the play, but Dillon sends it back to the blue line, and Couture moves in. Logan Couture, been a little bit quiet tonight. Headed around the boards, Goodrow helped it, out to the slot. Racing for it, Nyquist. He stops on the left wing boards, banks it back to Dillon. Feeds it rink wide, right point Burns. In front, Nyquist tipped it beautifully, but it just went high and wide.
3: Oh, that's the play. You draw that up in practice, and Nyquist with the redirect just over the net. Logan Couture this time, he gets a shift out with the fourth line. So Pete DeBoer, he's rotating some different guys down on the fourth line.
0: Fed forward, Hurdle can't get it from Goodrow. That bounced all the way down. That's going to be icing against San Jose. And the Blues fans love this. With 6:01 gone by in period number three, the Sharks have won 12 straight games in the playoffs when they've had a 2-0 lead or better. The last time they lost was in overtime against Nashville in May of 2016. They're facing that situation now. They had a 2-0 lead, then they led 3-1. But the Blues have taken a 4-3 lead after a fabulous second period for St. Louis and the worst second period of the Sharks postseason thus far. Can San Jose fight back? They're trying. Up on the left wing side in their own zone. Kane can't get it. Schwartz beating Braun to it. Left wing corner. Cycles it over to Tarasenko. Drops it off left wing boards to a breaking Bouwmeester, moved in from his point position, and dumps it back on the pass behind the net. Schwartz in the corner. 3-on-1 in front, and it's knocked aside. Last second play by Vlasic.
3: That was all Kane doing, though. He was slow to get to the puck, and then just a bad turnover led to what would have been a gift goal for the Blues.
0: Pavelski dishes. Erik Karlsson shoots. Saved by Binnington. Penalty coming up.
3: No, it's going to be just high stick puck. That's all.
0: Well, no. Yep, you're right. Stick above the shoulder. Not a high sticking penalty. A high sticking infraction against St. Louis. That was Pietrangelo out there in the slot looking for the rebound on Erik Karlsson. That was just batted down by his stick. Break in the action. 6 minutes, 56 seconds gone by in the third. Shots are 19 apiece, but it's 4-3 St. Louis over San Jose. Our coverage of Game 3 continues. The 2019 Sharks playoffs are presented by Kaiser Permanente. This is the San Jose Sharks Radio Network. Back in St. Louis, the score is 4-3 Blues. The Western Conference final returns to San Jose on Sunday at noon as the Sharks continue to battle against the Blues for a coveted spot in the Stanley Cup final. All fans in attendance receive a first-round commemorative ticket, a playoff rally towel, and an LED wristband to be part of the pregame multimedia light show. Get your tickets now at sjsharks.com/playoffs. The 2019 Sharks playoffs presented by Kaiser Permanente. Sharks trying to tie the score here in the offensive zone. Couture, right wing half boards, wrist shot blocked by a St. Louis stick. And the Blues able to clear. And they get it all the way down. No icing, so Burns back to get it, beats Sundqvist to it, and drops behind his net to the stick of Couture. To Erik Karlsson. Notice Burns and Karlsson on the ice at the same time. Sharks going for Broke here, leading up the right side. Meyer couldn't get it, LeBanc couldn't get it. Thornton does keep it in, and he chops a roller down the right wing side, but LeBanc's not going to get there, and the Blues defense, led by Bouwmeester and Pietrangelo, shoots it back the other way. Fortunately, that's an icing call against St. Louis as it goes all the way down. 7:46 gone by in the third. It's still 4-3 Blues.
1: You know, it looks like Burns and Karlsson were just on the ice, and now because there's a whistle and offensive zone start, they're putting them right back out there. So maybe Joel Thornton can take another second here or just take a little more wind, even though the St. Louis Blues are stuck out there on the ice.
3: Win the draw. You get a good scoring chance if you do.
0: Thornton against O'Reilly, the best faceoff man for St. Louis, and O'Reilly will get the draw. Elker Karlsson went for it, but it was poked at by Pietrangelo, and the Blues get an outlet pass, and they shoot it out.
3: One faceoff, Melker gets inside lane, and then Pietrangelo lifts up his stick and gets the puck. So it's two lost battles, 50-50 by the Sharks, and because of it, now they have to come 140 feet instead of getting a scoring chance off of an offensive zone faceoff.
0: Thornton to Melker, Karlsson moves from right to left and across the line. Couldn't get around the stick checker Bortuzzo. Thornton kept it in. It goes deep to the left corner. Chance for Melker Karlsson to finish the check, and he does against Parayko. Parayko worked it free, though, up the boards, and it's back to the Sharks' line. Blay stopped by Burns. Here comes Donskoy up the middle. Cutting to his left. Loses on the stick check to Perron. And back the other way comes Bozak. Met there by Barkley Goodrow's influence, forcing Bozak to dump into the Sharks' end. And again, a hard hit on Justin Braun as he tipped the puck up the boards. That one from Patrick Maroon. Justin Braun now hit again by Maroon as he courageously goes back to get the puck. He has been hit at least six times today. Shot to the net there, taken by Thomas. Glove save by Martin Jones. But the fans here in St. Louis are giving some cheers to their native son, Patrick Maroon, with a couple of big body hits on Justin Braun.
1: So what do you do that if you're somebody sitting on the San Jose Sharks bench? You respond. It's hit for hit in the playoffs. You get a chance to lay somebody out on the St. Louis Blues, you got to take the opportunity to make up for the two hits Maroon had on Braun.
3: And you don't have, it doesn't have to be Maroon, but you take it out on them by getting in on the forecheck, making smart plays, and ultimately tying up this game.
1: 100% there, Bakes. And, again, I'm not saying it's on Maroon. Absolutely. Yep. Anybody that you see, guy gets his head down, you got to take the shot.
0: Now Craig Berube sending out his top line of Shen, Tarasenko, and Schwartz up front against Logan Couture's line. And Couture gets the faceoff win in his own zone. That's a big one. Sharks down by one. Here's Burns. Long pass to Kane. He's got it down the left. Cross the line. Shoots one. That's wide of the net. Stopped by Pavelski. He sends behind the net to Kane. Stick handle. Near side. Centers in front. Where's the puck? It's stopped by Binnington off Couture. How close was that?
1: Binnington didn't even know he had it, and it was on his right pad, just sitting there. Pavelski couldn't get loose. Bollmeister had him completely tied up.
3: Now they're letting everything go. I don't know what their explanations are. Look at Pavelski. I'm watching Pavelski. He just started laughing at Mark Drouinette there. It's like, whatever. I don't know what their explanations are. Look at Pavelski. I'm watching Pavelski. He just started laughing at Mark Drouinette there. It's like,

0: 9:33 gone by in the third. And San Jose still trailing this game 4-3 as Kane and Pietrangelo, along with Steen, getting their sticks up inside the St. Louis zone.
1: That was a response because Kane finished the check on Pietrangelo and knocked him down. I like that response from Kane. That's what you got to do.
2: That was a good shift. They got a nice point shot there. And that's what you want to build off of. If you don't score, you're getting some in-zone pressure. Now the next line, when you're on the bench, Eddie, you know it. When the guys are doing something well on the ice, you look at your partner, if you're a D-man, or if I'm a centerman, I look at my wingers, I'm like, guys, let's do that, but even better. Let's build on this. Let's go get this thing. And that's where you can create the momentum. You get back into games, you tie games up, and you win games.
0: Bench is definitely shortened for the Sharks as we've got Thornton, Meyer, and Nyquist the line out there. Joe Thornton with two goals today. Diggs at three. Tried to force it back to the point, but it was checked away by St. Louis. They've got a three-man attack, but they don't convert. Burns sent it back up the middle. Here's Nyquist carrying down the right into the zone against Edmondson. Cuts back behind the net with the puck. He turns to the near side. Swings it around to an open spot. Burns has got a pinch in to get it. And he holds it on the boards, but good job by Steen, knocked it back ahead. St. Louis skates it out. Clock continuing to tick. 9:50 to play in the third period. Sharks trail by one. Erik Karlsson taken down by O'Reilly. No penalty call. Perron with two goals. Bruce back behind the Sharks' net. Sends it back to Bomeister on the left point. Checked by Hurdle. Sent back in deep. Erik Karlsson steps in front of that. And he uses his skating ability to get away from Blay. Fed it to center ice to Meyer, who shoots in from center for a change. Who's on the ice now? LeBanc out there with Hurdle. Stepping on Braun and Dillon defensively.
1: There's another direct pass from Justin Braun. He just does not want to make an indirect pass. It's incredible.
0: It ends up on the net. Stopped by Martin Jones. Swung it off to Evander Kane. I should say to Brendan Dillon. I'd say that maybe Braun's got some cobwebs up there swirling around.
1: I really think so. I mean, it's just a simple play. The guy's in between him and the where he wants to deliver the pass. He can't make direct, so you just go a little bank pass off that right side wall, and he's up the ice.
0: Offside. Play will be brought back. Break in the action. 9:03 to go in regulation. Shots are 21 apiece. The Blues have a 4-3 lead. This is the San Jose Sharks Radio Network. Well, here's your chance to score a free Sharks tattoo. Sharks for life, literally. 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
2: Ruggie, I could see you getting one of those. I know you're busy because we're on the road. But
0: what do you think the odds of that happening are?
2: You getting a tattoo? I don't know. I'd love to see you get. If the Sharks win the Stanley Cup, you have to get a Sharks tattoo. Do you promise me you'll do that?
0: I promise you I'll get one that's removable.
2: Oh, jeez.
0: Sent all the way down now by St. Louis. I am not a tattoo guy. Up ice comes Couture. Nice headman feed walking in, making the move on Bomeister. Backhander. Save made by Bennington. Burns kept it in. Wrists the shot. Blocked by Schwartz. They scramble for the rebound, but it poked out to center ice, and Couture will get it.
2: Good save by Bennington. Burns held on just an extra second because the Blues were taking away the passing lanes. One of them was to Pavelski on the weak side.
0: Now Kane took it off his skate from Burns, had to circle back, would have been offside. So Evander Kane tosses back to his own zone to Erik Karlsson, and EK65 just gave it away. Perron kept it in, goes to Parayko. Three assists for Parayko, shoots one from the right side as he carries down the wing, but it's stopped and covered up by Martin Jones.
1: Just Erik Karlsson trying to do maybe a little bit too much here right now. Just use your partner, your guy over to the right. He tried to skate himself into a, like, kind of painted himself into a corner to make the pass, and that pass got turned over. And Perron was there at the blue line to keep the puck in, gives it over to the right to Parayko on that wrist shot. Jones gets the whistle.
2: Yeah, just prior to that whole sequence, I like the Logan Couture. He came in, and I think the D for the Blues thought he was either going to drop the puck or maybe curl back, and he kept going towards the net, got a good scoring chance because of it.
0: From the faceoff, cleared out by Erik Karlsson. Bouncing puck not handled by Jonas Donskoy. Tried to reach it in the zone, but good effort by Perron, got it back, and the Blues control. 7:50 to play in the third. Clock becoming a factor. Sharks trail by one. Erik Karlsson and Justin Braun sending it up the near boards. Boy, Braun got hit again by Blay as he delivered that pass.
1: Blay looked directly at the official after he hits Braun from behind into the boards. And looking like he was going to get called for it, but doesn't.
0: Now Braun's back to get it again. Sends to the right Karlsson. Sends it up the middle on a kind of diagonal pass. Missed Thornton. So the Blues send it back deep.

0: the Shark zone. Erik Karlsson takes it away from the forecheck of Maroon. Moves near boards. Backhands it through Thomas's reach. Nyquist stops skating, and the puck stopped, and Thomas nearly knocked it aside. Fortunately for the Sharks, he was able to get it up near the blue line at least, but the Blues send it back the other way, and the ice is tilted in the direction of Martin Jones right now. Dylan back in his own end. Sharks only trail by one. All they need is one. Here's Dylan to center ice. Feeds Joe Thornton. Two goals for Big Joe. Across the line, throws to Meyer. Walks to the spot. Tried the shot. That's blocked by the long stick of Jay Bomeister.
1: Yeah, that's the right idea by Timo Meyer. Fake going wide, cut across, and ultimately the puck got deflected.
0: Quick reaction by the veteran Bomeister as the Blues move back into the Sharks' territory after that. Barbashev is playing a hard game tonight against Burns. Digs one free. Looks for Steen in the slot. That's blocked by the stick, I think, of Melker Karlsson, getting back just in the nick of time. Sharks regain it. Here's LeBanc carrying it up the middle to center. Tried to throw it on the left. Lost the puck. Melker Karlsson hustles back and turns away from Schwartz. Again, a good heads-up play by Melker there.
2: Yeah, just good patience there as he cut under pressure. Schwartz was all over him, but he held onto the puck against the wall and then just flipped out in the neutral zone to live to fight another day.
0: 6:05 to play in the third. Sharks still trail by one in game number three. Braun lifts one out to center ice, knocked down by the Blues' glove hand. That means the Sharks can go get it. Vlasic, though, loses on the check to Shen. Rushing back, Braun to get it. And Vlasic looked for Kane, but put it right through him. And it came out to center ice, and the Blues just wrap it right back into the Shark zone.
2: Yeah, just tilted, as you said, Bakes. Right now, you got to start executing some passes. 5:40 remaining. Don't try to do it yourself. Work together.
1: I think the deal, they're passing up to the forwards who are kind of in a stretch position, don't have any speed. I want to see the D maybe carry it up or join the rush, because you have to have momentum if you're going to go on the attack.
0: Vlasic to Kane, lugs it across the ice, gets hauled down. Thornton keeps it in. Erik Karlsson throws to the net. That's a save by Binnington through traffic.
1: Yeah, that was a good save because that thing got redirected, I think, by Kane.
2: Kind of came in floating. That was a shot to create.
1: Yes, it was.
0: Erik Karlsson checked there by Ryan O'Reilly, but leaned into him and grabbed the puck. Now Joe Thornton spins it rink wide, and Brent Burns will go back to get it. Nice little pivot by Burnsy on the left side. Throws it across the rink to Joe Thornton. Nifty move through center. Shoots one in. Here's a chance now for the Sharks moving in. Goodwill finish the check on Parayko. Thornton, Parayko, Donskoy in the corner. Thornton to the point. Burns the shot. Save made by Binnington through traffic. That's Parayko and Bortuzzo in front with Barkley, Goodrow, and Jonas Donskoy. And that was a whole logarithm of players in front. And it was stopped there by Binnington. Breaking the action. 4:45 to go in the third. This broadcast of game number three is coming to you from St. Louis, Missouri. The score, the Blues 4, the Sharks 3. This is Playoff Hockey on the San Jose Sharks Radio Network. 4:45 to go in the third, and they are roaring in St. Louis as the Blues have come back from a 2-0 deficit and then a 3-1 downer to take the 4-3 lead, and they've held it through the third period. One thing we've noticed is the Blues are very good at hanging on to a lead. They did that in game two at SAP Center, and they're doing it here. But the Sharks continue to press to get back. There's still time left. 4:45 to go in the third. Face-off, right side of Binnington. Hurdle wins the draw. Erik Karlsson holds it. Moves to his right, shoots, tipped in front, blocked by the Blues. Bomeister will skate out with it.
1: Oh boy, that's an opportunity. Missed opportunity, and a great play by the Blues blocking that because Sharks win the face-off. Karlsson with all kinds of time.
0: Alex Steen gets a shot on goal. Save made Martin Jones. Rebound gobbled up near side. Sharks break out. Podolski deflected it. Hurdle tried to backhand it back to him up ice, but Barbashev getting back got a piece of it, and the Blues change and take over. There's a bad bounce off of Couture now. He didn't have his skates moving. Schwartz does have his skates moving. And he gets to it first and pokes it back behind the Sharks' net. He gets the puck there. Centers in front. What a save by Martin Jones. Off the shot by Shen with 4:03 to play. You don't want to have that happen. Here's another one coming. Tarasenko the drive. Save made by Jones with 3:54 to go.
1: I hope we're talking about these as miraculous saves and a Sharks win if they can make a comeback.
0: They need one to do that. Nyquist tries to feed it up the boards. Does. But Kane can't play it. Sharks change. Here come the Blues moving in. They've got room. Shen shooting it. Save Jones. Rebound. Kept out of the slot by Vlasic, but Shen gets it back. Lost it. Here comes Meyer.
1: You got a couple of tired forwards in Shen and Tarasenko. This is where you want to take advantage of them.
0: And here comes Meyer moving in. Shoots it wide, and the puck goes off the stick and bounces back to center ice. Donskoy couldn't get it. Perron does. He's got two goals. just shovels one deep to the Shark zone and lets the clock continue to tick. 3:13 to go, third period. Sharks down by one. Martin Jones, a couple of absolutely spectacular saves here in the third. Here comes Donskoy through center to Joe Thornton. Thornton across the line, whips it rink wide to Braun, moving in. Shooting it, tipped just wide in front of the net. Meyer trying to get the rebound. O'Reilly hit hard by Thornton. That got the puck free. Braun the shot, off the defense, and into the netting. Back behind Binnington with 2:52 to go.
1: Well, good forecheck by the Sharks. Couple of point shots. One gets deflected. One's a shot on net. One gets deflected up high. And what this does is allow the Sharks to get some fresh guys out on the ice with a faceoff in the offensive zone. And this is an opportunity. We've seen it throughout the course of the playoffs, not just in this series, in other series, where you can score very quickly. Carolina got back into the game last night. They were trailing 2-0. It was a faceoff win in the offensive zone that got DeHaan to ultimately score it. So let's see if the Sharks can do something like that.
0: Hertl went down low to try to win the draw, then got thrown out of the circle. So LeBanc wins the faceoff. Back on the point. Carlson the shot. Blip save made by Binnington. And that's okay. The Sharks won the draw.
2: Bullmeister are working over Hertl over there. Hertl's going to have to pull up his socks here. He's got to get gritty. 2:48 remaining. He's been a little bit quiet here tonight. Now is the time you just pull the socks up and make something happen.
1: Yeah, no points in this series. This would be an opportune time, wouldn't it?
0: Off the faceoff, a nice gritty effort there by LeBanc to get the faceoff win in the corner. But then Hertl against Steen losing the puck. Pavelski gets it back. He was being checked, so he rifled it around the boards. Vlasic pinched in from the point, kept in on the left side. Pavelski overskated. Petrangelo pushes it out. And Sundqvist and O'Reilly get it behind the knee. Here comes Steen down the left. Fields the rolling puck. Moves into the Shark zone. Erik Karlsson has time to get back, and he's able to control. Sends up the right boards. Hertl can't control the puck. Angle shot. Glove save made off Barbashev by Jones. And Martin Jones is giving the Sharks a chance here in the third period, but they still trail 4-3 with 2:16 to go.
2: Yeah, Martin Jones is fighting. He's in there fighting in the third, giving himself and his team a chance to come back and tie this hockey game with 2:16 remaining. But right now, they got some tired defensemen been playing out there a lot. Brent Burns and Erik Karlsson basically playing this whole period here, every other shift.
0: Well, so far, Burns has played 25-44. Karlsson 23-46. Faceoff won by the Sharks. Burns lifts it up. Kane's got it. He's out of the zone. Along with Meyer and Couture. Kane dumps it in. There goes Jones for the extra attacker. 2:05 to play. Sharks dig it in deep. Going for Brook. Extra man on. Here's Burns' backhander across the ice. Couture stopped it. To the slot. Off the stick. Burns keeps in. He shoots. It's blocked by the Blues. Would it be cleared out? Burns keeps it in. Oh, it comes out to center. Empty net. Wide off the outside of the post for Schwartz. Minute 43 to go. Sharks are not out of it yet. They start to move it out. Burns sends it over to Erik Karlsson. EK65, lead pass. Meyer tips into the offensive zone. Petrangelo back. Shoots toward the empty net. All the way down. This will be icing as Burns gets back with a minute 26 to play. Shots on goal, 29-25 Blues. Martin Jones, a big difference in this third period to keep the score a one-goal St. Louis lead.
2: It's like I'm looking over at Pete DeBoer right now. I think he's going to call a timeout here with the 1:26 remaining.
0: Yep,
2: and there
0: it
2: is. There's the timeout. He's going to give his guys a little bit of a chance to get a breather. They, like I say, Burns and Erik Karlsson have played pretty much this whole period. And when one is on the ice, the other one is coming on and off. And it's just been incredible this whole period they've been out there. But that being said, with this 1:26, they got to get these guys rested.
1: Yeah, good job by the assistant coaches, because Steve Spott, Dave Barr, they're going to keep an eye on the Blues bench, and they'll know how long the Blues have been on the ice. There's Steen. It's actually the fourth line that's out there. Well, Steen is, but you got O'Reilly's going to be center. But you got Petrangelo and Bouwmeester. Neither of them are tired. That's why Petrangelo took the chance to try and score on the empty net, because he knew he had some rested guys out there. Really good timeout by Pete DeBoer, because his guys were more tired. Typically, you don't call a timeout when the other team ices the puck. But in this case, I think it was a perfect timeout. And then Joe Pavelski going talking to the referee again.
2: Making sure that they're not going to interfere here off faceoff.
1: No, they're not going to call it now, trust us.
0: Hertl against O'Reilly. Faceoff dropped. O'Reilly wins it. Blues clear it down the ice. It goes across the goal line. Icing again, the call against St. Louis. A minute 20 to play in this third period. The Sharks have the net empty with Martin Jones back on the bench, trailing 4-3. and they will drop it again to the right side of Bennington.
2: A real smart play there by the Blues. They win the faceoff, and they just ice it again.
1: Yeah, that's, I was going to say, Sharks
2: get an opportunity here.
0: Hurdle wins the faceoff. Erik Karlsson to the right, Keats left side, Burns gets it back. EK 65 holding it back to Burns. Slaps it on goal save. Pavelski rebound. Can't get it past Bennington. And play call.
2: A good D-to-D pass from Burns. A little sauce pass over to Karlsson. Casually and on control. Gives it back to Burns on the one-timer.
1: Well, that's how you draw it up. Bennington came out challenged. Made a great glove save. Somebody's got to get into Bennington's eyes so he doesn't see the puck coming. So you want to have different layers around in the front of the net. Of course, you want guys that are in a tipping position, but when you're on a 6-on-5 situation, you need to have one guy that's right in front. Your whole job is to get in the eyes of the opposing team's goaltender.
2: That shot actually went off the blocker, then off of Pavelski, then in the glove of Bennington. What a play.
0: From the faceoff, Blues have it. Now the Sharks, Joe Thornton puts back to the point. Kept in, skate of Karlsson. Erik goes to Brent Burns near boards. Down low to Thornton, center, Keith Pavelski. Tips it on goal, they score! Logan Couture with 59.6 seconds to play has just tied the game 4-4.
2: What a play from the corner. Brent Burns down to Thornton. Thornton has done everything right here tonight. Throws it out front. Logan Couture on the back door as this puck comes off Bennington and a little redirect from Joe Pavelski. And right there, I think this might even be Joe Pavelski's goal as this puck went off of Pavelski's stick first on the redirect from the corner from Thornton. And it comes across the crease and goes in the back of the net.
1: And it all started with, in the corner, literally right in front of me, a 50-50 battle that Joe Thornton didn't have inside position, but he lifted the stick of the Blues player, and he gets the puck back to Burns, where there's a give and go with Karlsson. Then it's back to Thornton, who stayed here, right in the corner, as the defenseman slid more to the front of the net. And Thornton recognized that Pavelski and Couture were there in a two-on-one situation, filters the puck, Sharks tie it up.
0: Martin Jones is back in the net for the final minute of play. Long way to go yet, folks. Hurdle shoots in deep to the blue zone. 4-4 the score, 40 seconds to go. St. Louis starts to move it out, and out to center. Stopped there by Braun and Vlasic, they will backskate. Got a 30 seconds remaining in the game. 4-4, here's Vlasic to center, shoots one in. Off the end board, can Melker Karlsson get it? No, but he influenced it near side. Barkley Goodrow flung it around, streaking in Burns, shoots toward the net, it's blocked. Can Burns keep it in? No, but he protected the puck, and the Sharks regain in the neutral zone.
1: Yeah, good back support there from Logan Couture, allowing him to pinch in that situation, Brent Burns.
0: Uh-oh, icing. Erik Karlsson put the pass behind his man from behind the red line. 11 seconds to play in this one, and the biggest faceoff of this game is about to occur deep inside the Sharks zone.
2: Yeah, Erik Karlsson, you know, trying to thread the needle, looking for pass C. Not even asked A or B, he went for C. And he misses him, goes down for icing with 11.0 seconds remaining.
1: Now win the faceoff, either eat the puck on the boards or...
0: Barkley Goodrow's going to take this against Ryan O'Reilly. Stick down. O'Reilly wins the draw, and there's the shot by Perron, and it is blocked by a couple of sticks wide.
2: Logan Couture.
0: 5 seconds left. Bouncing puck, centering attempt there by St. Louis. Work free, and that's it. We are going to have overtime, as the Blues had an unbelievable chance at the end of regulation.
2: Unbelievable chance right there. Perron looking for the hat trick here in regulation on that icing. They win the drawback to him, and Logan Couture laid his right leg down on the ice, staying up but putting that leg where he could block the shot. Exactly what he does, it goes and deflects into the corner.
1: Well, I got to tell you, watching these two teams, Warriors going at it here, back and forth all night long, and credit the Sharks. You know what? They never gave up. They leaned on Jones for a couple of critical saves with about the 7-8 minute mark, and then they came back and tied it up in the last minute when Jones was actually on the bench and we're heading to overtime. What a hockey game this has been.
0: Tying goal credited at 18:59 to the third period with the extra attacker on. Logan Couture ties Joe Pavelski's all-time Sharks franchise record with his 14th goal of the playoffs, assisted by the Sharks captain Pavelski and Joe Thornton getting his third point of the night, 2 goals and 1 assist. The Sharks are going to OT in game 4. Stand by, we got more coming up. 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
0: Scoring summary from the third period. The only goal coming at 18:59. Logan Couture with the extra attacker on, getting his 14th goal to the playoffs from Joe Pavelski and Joe Thornton. Thornton's third point of the game, and the Sharks have overtime against St. Louis. Speaking of that, the San Jose Sharks' lifetime playoff record in overtime is 25-24. They've got two wins and one loss so far in OT this year. Both wins against Vegas, one of them in Game 6, doubled overtime for Hurdle. The other one, the famous Game 7, Barkley Goodrow at 18-19. And their only loss was in Denver, Colorado in Game 6 when Gabriel Landeskog scored for the Avalanche to force that deciding seventh game won by the Sharks at SAP Center at San Jose. As for the St. Louis Blues, the San Jose Sharks have beaten the Blues twice in overtime, one on a goal by Nico Dimitrakos, that was a 1-0 Sharks win back in 2004, and another one, believe it or not, by Martin Havlat in 2012, a double overtime win. That was here in St. Louis. But the Blues also have a game winner against the Sharks. I'll never forget this one. It was Game 5 against the Blues in 2001. The puck went off the shaft of Mike Ricci's stick on the faceoff. Usually they blow that dead, but they didn't. And it came back, and Bryce Salvador got the winner for St. Louis. So there you have it. That's the history of overtime. But as you get ready for overtime, Bakes, you're at ice level tonight. Give us an idea of what the guys must be talking about at this point, if anything.
1: Well, they're saying, guys, we got to skip back and let's play our game and not turn the puck over. Let's be really good in the neutral zone. And then when we're in the offensive zone, we got to win some battles. Let's use our defense and let's go score like that tying goal, an ugly type of goal. And I'm going to go back to something. Hedy, you brought it up at Facebook Live this morning, and you also brought it up on the pregame show. Coming into tonight's game, the Blues had 17 different guys who've scored a goal. The Sharks, 12. So the Sharks have relied on certain guys more than the Blues have. They've got more goal distribution. I would like to see that number for the Sharks add plus one to whatever it is right now heading into the overtime. I'd like to see an unsung hero, kind of like we saw Barkley Goodrow or a Jonas Donskoy. I want to see somebody who hasn't scored a playoff goal. You know, somebody like a Justin Braun tonight who's absorbed a lot of hits, or a Brendan Dillon. I would like to see somebody who hasn't scored get the game-winning goal for the San Jose Sharks.
2: Yeah, remember now, too, the one period that gave the Sharks trouble was the second. They scored four goals, the St. Louis Blues. So what? One of the things, now that we change in overtime, it's going to be like a second period. So one of the things that we have to understand that they should be talking about in that locker room is when you're tired at the end of the shift, do not give it to their goaltender. Do not put it into areas where they can just simply pick the puck up. They've got to either cross-corner dump in that far corner, the corner that's closest to the Sharks' bench.
1: Yes.
2: Therefore, it gives their guys a chance to get on the ice and to get across the ice. That is going to be paramount in this period. It created all the problems for them in that second period, and they can't let that happen again here in this overtime.
1: Great stuff, Hedy. Absolutely.
0: You guys want to pick a unsung hero for this overtime?
1: I just did. Somebody who hasn't scored.
0: All right.
1: So you go down the roster.
0: So did you pick Brendan Dillon? Or did you?
1: I'm picking anyone who hasn't scored a goal for the Sharks.
0: All right.
1: So I'm getting multiple. I might have a leg up on you guys. But that's the way I operate, Rizzy.
0: I think we'll just leave it at that. It doesn't really matter.
1: Who do you guys got? Who do you guys got?
2: Well, you know, there's two guys. Gus Nyquist tonight struggled in the first half of the game, and really, I think Coach just pulled him off that line. And this is what Coach DeBoer has to do more often. If a guy is not going, you got to send a message early on. And he sent the message. It was delivered to Nyquist, and he actually had a good third period there. I'd like to see Nyquist get it or Brent Burns. Burns has played a really solid series so far for me.
1: And you know, like, one guy I'd like to say, Ruzy, I don't know if you're going to say him, but Hurdle. I'd like to see him maybe get his first point of the series.
2: That'd be a great call.
0: It'd be great to see that happen. And the other guy I'm thinking about is Melker Karlsson. He's looked really good on that Joe Thornton line. I think he's helped energize it a little bit. And let's not forget that he's got a game-winning goal in overtime in his Sharks career. It happened on the road in Edmonton back in 2017. Teams are coming on the ice. We'll be back on the San Jose Sharks Radio Network. Here we go, overtime, period number one here in St. Louis. 4-4 the score in game three. Sharks have the puck on the left wing side, on the ice. Nyquist back with Meyer and Couture, shoots it in. Nyquist in forechecking, Couture keeps it in play, so does Meyer. Meyer fighting for it, would have been offside, so Couture lets it go. And so as Pietrangelo skates back to get it at his own goal line, the Sharks put out a line change.
1: Yeah, that's a 28-second chip. That could be the norm if you can. You want fresh bodies and maybe a mismatch situation where you can get be playing against some tired guys.
0: Trouble here in the Sharks zone. Angle shot there by Steen is just wide of the net. Sharks kicking their skates to try to settle it. Hurdle pokes to an open spot. Beaten to the puck by Barbashev. Hurdle can't control near sideboards in the San Jose zone. Now he finally gets it and moves it out. Banks it off the right board. It's good play by Hurdle. He's got a speeding Kane moving in there. Centering feed by Kane. Nobody there. Erik Karlsson shoots from the left point. That hit a stick and went wide. Stopped by Parayko. He's got three assists today. Moves to center. Cross the line. Shot there. Toward the net. Knocked down. That was off of Steen. The puck was in the air, but the Sharks scampered to get it. And now Joel Thornton back the other way for the Sharks. Gained the zone. Gets the puck back. Looks for Kane behind the goal. Can't get it to him. Joel Thornton fighting for it. Won't get it. Near side play. Able to push it out, but Braun stick checked it away from Perron. Recovering it, though, at the red line, O'Reilly. Minute and a half gone by in the first overtime period. Sharks and Blues all even at four. Here's Thornton. Lead pass to LeBanc at center across the line. I thought he should have shot the puck, but he dropped it back. Thornton gathers it center, dumps it in deep. And now we'll get a line change in a second. LeBanc, the shot. I think that might have been stopped by Binnington. Got a little piece of it. Rebound poked out off of Dillon. He gives chase. There won't be any icing. Dillon goes back to get it. Got hit hard by Blay. Fed it around to Burns. Headman feed. Goodrow. Cross the line. Donskoy. Moving in. Stick handling. Can't get it. Pitcher. The shot on goal. That's a great save by Binnington. Rebound. Left corner. And Donskoy, who's got the puck. Kicked it in the skates. Lost it. Goodrow poked it free, but it's back out to center ice. Oh, that was just a great chance for Logan Couture. Sent forward now. Donskoy pokes into the zone. Puts it off of the stick, takes it back. On the left wing boards with Meyer's help. Meyer digging at the puck, knocking it free. Hurdle moving in to try to get it, couldn't do it. Erik Karlsson stepping in, won't get it. And the Blues' Edmondson put it around him, but nice job by Vlasic to scoot over to the right side of the ice to keep it away from Tarasenko. Jack shovel it up the left side. Stopped at the red line. We're in overtime. Here's Erik Karlsson leading the way across the line. Little slip pass to Nyquist. Right boards takes it back. Erik Karlsson shoots. Tipped wide by Meyer.
2: Nice idea. Just a nice shot by Erik Karlsson. Floats one in there. And just a nice tip by Timo Meyer. Just doesn't connect it on the net.
1: It's exactly what he did. You know, he made a smart play. Entered the zone. Didn't like what he saw. A little soft chip. It comes back to him. And then he just feathers one towards the net. That's very typical. But ultimately doesn't go in. The Blues get lucky on that one.
0: EK 65 waited behind the net for a change. Now he pokes it up the left side. Pavelski gained the zone, but lost it. And Justin Braun jumping onto the ice will scoot back to get it. Long feed up the middle. Pavelski reached for it. Couldn't get control. Blues get it back. Now in the neutral zone. Stopped there by Braun's check. Pavelski knocked it forward. Off the stick of Thornton. Couldn't control. Here come the Blues. Three-man attack down into the Sharks zone in overtime. Thomas, who's got good legs, moves in across the Sharks line, stops on the left boards with Braun all over him. Erik Karlsson grabs him. Boy, that was dangerous up the middle, but he got it out.
2: A couple of quick passes by Pavelski and Joe Thornton. Usually got a little more patience than that. They're trying to quick strike at the blue line. Those things turned over and almost came back to bite the Sharks.
1: Yeah, what a defensive play, though, by Braun on Thomas.
2: I agree.
0: Quick line change here for both teams as Parayko moves in deep to the Shark zone. Centering feed. Where is it? It's in the skates of Steen at the side of the net. He cuts back behind the goal, banks it off the boards. Sundqvist on the point. Sends it cross ice. There's a shot by Bortuzzo toward the net. Saved by Martin Jones. And the puck popped out, but Jones grabbed it and held on.
2: Yeah, kind of a scrambly shift there, and the Blues kind of could feel it. And again, the fourth line for the St. Louis Blues and Berube. Boy, he's been leaning on the line, and they've been creating some action in zone time down there in the Shark zone.
1: Yeah, no secret sauce with this fourth line from the Blues. I mean, they work hard. They work really well, read well off of each other. So when they get in on the forecheck, they angle and they force it up one side where somebody's already there, and they're good at winning battles, outnumbering, and then when they do get the puck, they make the simple play, typically back to the defenseman, and then they get their butts to the front of the net.
0: Clean face-off win by Hurdle, but Burns' play up the right side, slowed down by Edmondson. Sharks get it out of the zone, but the Blues will dump it back in. Jones can't stop it. Burns does. Near side of his own end. He loses the check of O'Reilly. Left it for Vlasic. Oh boy, dangerous pass. Barkley Goodrow deflected it. Couldn't get it out. Here's trouble. Blay moving in. Shooting it. Save. Rebound. Poked out by the Sharks. Barely. 15:20 to go in this overtime period. Shots are 31 apiece. Oh, so close. But St. Louis putting the pressure on in this long change period. Here's Blay. 3-on-2 across the line. Getting back to back check. Meyer couldn't get the puck. Blake turned away from him. Backhand dump into the right corner. Work free there by Perron. He's got two goals tonight. Centering a check off of Vlasic. Shen put it back to the point. Pareko winds up and shoots. Oh, just wide of the net. Sharks get the rebound and move it out. Meyer, long pass. Couture gets it. Tipped by Nyquist across the line. Couldn't get the pass back. And the Sharks do get the puck recovered. Nyquist to the right side. Meyer. Going to the net. Eric Karlsson. Meyer the shot. Poked at. Wide. Meyer sends in front. Nyquist. Eric Karlsson. Shot. Score! Eric Karlsson gets the shot away. It might have been tipped in front, and it is a Sharks 5-4 win. But the Blues are protesting. They say that might have been gloved in the net. So hold on, folks. This one might not be over.
2: No, they did not call a hand pass here, folks. They did not call a hand pass. Nobody called it. It wasn't blown dead. They can't call this back. This cannot be challenged. This game is over. This was a hand pass by Timo Meyer that doesn't get picked up. And Nyquist shuffles it over after the hand pass from Timo Meyer. But they did not call it a hand pass. This cannot come back.
1: And you're right. It would look like I didn't have a great angle. Timo Meyer kind of just, yeah, he just kind of, it hits kind of his arm. And yeah. It goes right to Nyquist. He passes it to Melker Karlsson. But they can't call it back.
2: This is one they can't call back.
1: No.
2: They cannot call this back. And if they do, that
0: did it hit his stick, though? It was so close to hitting the shaft of Meyer's stick. Eric Karlsson finishes off that puck on the feed from Gus Nyquist.
1: Well, and for a night that we thought that the Blues got away with a few too many penalties, some a delay of game, some high hits, it's a lucky bounce here in the overtime. And the refs are talking about it, but there's nothing they can do about it, as you said, Hedy.
0: Non-reviewable. So the question is, Meyer gloves it down. Did it hit the stick or did it hit the shin pad of Bouwmeester, though? That's the question. If it did, then this goal is no problem.
1: It's not reviewable.
0: Over. This game, and the Blues are really arguing. But the San Jose Sharks, under absolutely dramatic conditions, get the game-winning goal from Eric Karlsson, and they will win this game 5-4. The Sharks have a 2-1 lead in the best-of-7 series. Stand by. We'll be back on the San Jose Sharks Radio Network.
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0: Final score in game number 3 in overtime, the San Jose Sharks 5 and the St. Louis Blues 4, and under dramatic and controversial circumstances. I'm Dan Rusinowski, along with Jamie Baker inside the glass, Brett Hedekin with me right here in the booth. It was a non-reviewable play. Timo Meyer gloving the puck down in the offensive zone. We're not sure if it hit the shin pad of Jay Bouwmeester or not. And we're also not sure if it hit the shaft of Meyer's stick. But it went right to Gus Nyquist and then to Eric Karlsson for his second goal of the game and of the playoffs. And at 5:23 of overtime, the Sharks win by the score of 5-4. And again, Brett, this is not a reviewable play. And we've looked at the replay. It might have hit the shin pad of Bouwmeester. I don't think it did, though.
2: It's really hard to tell, but I don't think it did on first or second replay that I've seen. And this is just one of those ones that, you know, all the officials missed it. And unfortunately, you know.
1: I'm going to interrupt you. Say that again.
2: It was.
1: One that all the officials what?
2: They all missed the hand pass.
1: So they missed that. Well, you know what?
2: Yeah.
1: They also missed the delay of game because it should have been a delay of game. And they missed some high head shots tonight. And some, the Sharks were kind of arguing with the refs all night long. Not the Blues tonight. The Sharks were because of all the infractions the Blues were getting away with. So they missed another one ultimately that led to the goal. Sorry, Hedy.
2: No, that's a great point. I think, you know, you can weigh it all out. And at the end of the day, you know, it's not a way you really typically want to win a playoff game is a controversial call. But, boy, you're starting to ask yourself and you're wondering, you know, the Vegas series and the five-minute major that gets called and the Sharks win. And then you look at the game 7, the offside on their captain not getting over the boards or opening the door, and that call gets disallowed because of the offside. And now here tonight, they're up by 2-0. They battle up 3-1. Then they go up 4-3, the Blues do. They tie the game. Logan Couture, the hottest player in the NHL in the playoffs, gets the tying goal, and then the hand pass here in overtime that ends the game on the Karlsson goal from Nyquist and the Timo Meyer hand.
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0: We're delaying just a little bit here in St. Louis and basking in the glory of a San Jose Sharks 5-4 overtime victory. Erik Karlsson hadn't had a single goal in the playoffs, but he got two tonight. He got the first one in the first period, and he got the game winner at 5:23 of overtime. What a night for EK65. But, gentlemen, what about number 19, Joe Thornton, with two goals and one assist at age 39?
2: What a response. Ha Bakes after the game two, the mistake, and then he comes out tonight. The patience that he showed with the puck, phenomenal.
1: Well, you know, angry Joe is, we've always said, is a good Joe. And angry Joe wasn't angry at anyone else other than himself for what happened last game. And he came out tonight and he took it out on the Blues. That's what you do. You don't mope about it. You don't go out in the media. You don't point fingers. You go, I'm going to make amends for this. And first of all, he was skating better tonight. And because of that, that allows him more time and space. And then that's where the patience comes in and the tremendous plays. But I'll tell you, one play that kind of sticks out was on that tying goal. He won the battle. This is before the pass to the front of the net. He wins a battle that he didn't have inside body position and gets the puck back to the point. That allows the Sharks a little give and go between Burns and Karlsson back to Thornton. He gets it out front where Pavelski and Couture are. So sometimes it's not just the points, it's the win battles, the 50-50 battles that you win.
0: Let's go to the locker room. Michael Haley, who made a very significant contribution to tonight's game, is here with Brett and with Jamie.
2: Hales, thanks so much. A lot of things happening here tonight, and you guys give up the lead, you get this tie game, and then you win in overtime. Controversial play. What's the emotion like down there in the locker room?
5: Yeah, it was definitely an up and down emotional game, eh? We're feeling good. I mean, we don't care how they come. A win's a win for us, and we're back in the lead in this series, and we'll take it.
1: Hales, be as politically correct as you want. But from our estimation, Hedy and I, and Ruzy too, but Hedy and I, we've been around this league a long time, played in the league. We thought that the Blues were getting away with some headshots, a delay of game, some interference and holding. Not that the Sharks weren't getting away with a few infractions, but it just seemed like the thing was letting things go. Was that something you guys were talking about, recognized on the bench? And if so, how did you guys handle it so well?
5: That's hockey. It's playoffs. These three series we've been in, there's been games where we felt like that, but there's nothing you can do but keep your head down and keep playing. It is what it is. There's not much you can do about it, but keep moving forward. Luckily, maybe that's the hockey gods coming back for us.
2: Hales, you look at, you're out of the lineup and you got back in here tonight. I think you've just been a terrific addition every time you've been out and then you come back in. What was your what'd you do to stay ready? Because you had some legs here tonight. You're an impact player. Your line gets a goal there on that nice little forecheck that you really provided there that led to the shot and the tip in the back of the net.
5: Yeah, I mean, it's pretty much the same every time I can get in. I don't try and change everything up. It's get in on the forecheck and try and make their D do a rush play that they don't want to do. And it worked out, obviously, when you get the puck on Karlsson's stick and he's got time and space, he does the rest.
1: Well, the second period tonight was ultimately the worst of the postseason, giving up four goals. The prior most you'd given up was three in a period against Vegas. What was the mood in the locker room after? I don't need to know exactly what was said, but what was the mood that allowed you guys to straighten things out, come back, and make this tremendous comeback?
5: That's the thing with this team. There's some guys, we got a pretty veteran squad, some legends in there and some elite hockey players. The emotions, like I said, I was talking to another radio, we try not to get too high and too low. The 20 minutes was over. It wasn't the way we wanted it to go, but we had a chance to change it and grind it out. We were still only one shot away.
1: Well, great job tonight, Hales, in the lineup, and had definitely an impact. There's no question about it. There's a few of the Blues that didn't like you in the lineup tonight, but more importantly, a huge come-from-behind win in overtime. Go enjoy it for tonight. Thanks for taking the time with us.
5: All right, thanks, boys.
1: All right, Michael Haley of the victorious San Jose Sharks. What a game here tonight. Woof. This team, I'll tell you what, they're not making it easy, but it is certainly interesting and fun to watch. There's nothing like playoff hockey as the Sharks defeat the Blues 5-4 in overtime here at the Enterprise Center in St. Louis, Missouri. We'll be back with more of the postgame show after this short break on the San Jose Sharks.
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0: A spectacular game number three for San Jose Sharks hockey in St. Louis. And what a finish. Final score in overtime. The Sharks 5 and the Blues 4. Time now for our Sharks instant replay presented by our great friends at BMW. Well, the Sharks started off in exactly the way they'd want to on the road. But there were a lot of twists and turns to the victory, as you're about to hear. Erik Karlsson had played all the playoff games and had a whole passel of assists. In fact, he had a total of 13 of them before this game. However, it would be a result of an Erik Karlsson shot in the first period that would give the Sharks the 1-0 lead. Moving in, Erik Karlsson on the point. Shoot! Score! Erik Karlsson, a wrist shot, gets his first goal to the Stanley Cup playoffs. His first goal since May of 2017 when he played for the Ottawa Senators. And the Sharks take the 1-0 lead in Game 3. Oh, that was a big goal by Erik Karlsson, and it was made possible because of a coach's decision before the game to sit out Marcus Sorensen, to move Melker Karlsson to the Joe Thornton line, and to insert Michael Haley. That last decision is what produced this goal, because Haley was in with a hard hit on Joel Edmondson, forcing the turnover that resulted in that Erik Karlsson shot, and San Jose had the 1-0 lead on Erik Karlsson's first playoff goal as a Shark in the first period. Then the other decisions came into play. Joe Thornton ended up the beneficiary, but because Melker Karlsson played with Joe before as a line mate and knew him well, it's one of the reasons why this second goal was scored. Dumped in by Bortuzzo. Thornton behind his goal, his blue line, that is. Sends it off the right boards. Melker Karlsson read that, gives chase, and he's got the puck on the right side with Bortuzzo on him. Bortuzzo poked it free. Thornton right in there, works it loose. LeBanc sends back point. Here's a shot by Vlasic in front. Thornton, backhander, he scores! Joe Thornton makes it 2-0 with 3:02 left in the first period. What a goal. That was a great goal by Joe Thornton, and no, Melker did not get an assist on that play. Vlasic and LeBanc did, but Melker Karlsson again, understanding the thinking of Joe Thornton, a huge part of that tally, and the Sharks had a 2-0 lead at that point. That was at the end of the first period. St. Louis would fight back as they have all series long. Early in the second, Alex Steen would get it. Off the faceoff, Erik Karlsson shoots. Hurdle was in front, but couldn't bang it home. And the rebound went off the corner boards right to the Blues. Headman feed, here's Barbashev. Slips by Erik Karlsson, moves in, and the shot! Score! Barbashev gets right by Erik Karlsson, and when Karlsson came back to apply the check to hold him up, Barbashev got the pass a little off to his right, and swooping in was veteran Alexander Steen to beat Martin Jones and to get the Blues on the board. It's 2-1, San Jose over St. Louis early in the second. First of three quick goals in the second period by both teams. That fourth line for St. Louis played really well, with Sundqvist, Steen, and Barbashev giving the Sharks problems all night long. That goal was scored by Steen, his second from Barbashev, and it was a 2-1 game. Then, all of a sudden, the St. Louis Blues would tie the game. They wouldn't tie the game. The St. Louis Blues would have a couple of chances, but Martin Jones would make some saves. And then, there was Joe Thornton again to make it 3-1. But here come the Sharks back in. Thornton the shot. He scores! Second goal of the game for Jumbo Joe Thornton as the Sharks strike right back. That was at 1:36, 18 seconds after Steen scored. Thornton in front of the net, getting passes from LeBanc and Brendan Dillon, making it a 3-1 lead. At that point in the second period, most teams would fold their tent and go home. But this is the conference final, and the St. Louis Blues got here by having a never-say-die attitude. St. Louis at 4:05 would make it a 3-2 hockey game. Long feed up the ice for Couture. Gets the head man. Makes the move on Parayko, but Parayko stayed with it this time and was able to knock Logan off the puck. Blues on the attack. Here they come. Tarasenko rockets the center. Across the line. He scores! Well, Vladimir Tarasenko had 6 shots on goal in game number 2, and with an absolute Mach 2 burst of acceleration up the left wing side, he scores an even strength goal to make it a 1-goal contest. Blues are down 3-2. That was Tarasenko's 6th of the playoffs. Shen and Parayko assisting. First of 3 assists for Colton Parayko in this game for St. Louis. He would get a second assist at 16:03 when David Perron, long a thorn in the Sharks' side for several different teams, would score his first of 2 in the frame. Edmondson kept it in. He had 2 assists in game 2. It's Gaines with Blay. Shoots one toward the net. Deflected toward the goal by Perron. Hit the outside of the goal. Perron got it back to the point. Edmondson cross ice. Parayko back left circle. Perron score! You give David Perron a chance to shoot the puck, and he is going to snipe it. He put it top corner, short side on Martin Jones after some nice pass work with Edmondson and Parayko, and the Blues have fought back to tie this game 3-3. That was at 16:03 of the second period, the third of four goals that St. Louis would score in the second period. Martin Jones maybe thought he could have had that one, even though Perron really has a great shot. He made a pretty big save to make up for it late in the second.
6: Dylan angled it clear. Goodrow giving chase, but that's a calm slick of the stick there for defenseman Alex Pietrangelo, and the Blues have a 3-on-2 if they hurry. Across the line, Thomas to Pietrangelo, 2-on-1. In front, a point-blank save off Bozak by Martin Jones on a 2-on-1 break. What a stop with 2.5 to play in the second period.
0: Unfortunately, Brent Burns got a hooking penalty at 17:42, and exactly a minute later on the power play, David Perron's second goal of the game and the period, and St. Louis's fourth goal of the second, got things in St. Louis's favor.
6: Loose left corner. Can Hurdle get it free? No, he can't. Now finally worked loose by St. Louis. Blues skate in. Parayko came in from the point. Loses on the check to Vlasic. Now he recovers and throws it with a backhand up the boards to Maroon, who's covering up on the point. To Perron. Top of the circle. He scores! Well, David Perron is mobbed by the St. Louis Blues after unleashing a hard shot from about 55 feet out that looked like Martin Jones could see, but it went up high on him again, and the Blues score on the power play to make it 4-3 with a minute 18 left in the second.
0: Tough goal to give up late in the second period. Maroon and Parayko assisting on Perron's second goal of the period, fifth of the playoffs. That one a power play. And at that point in the game, Jamie, the Sharks were reeling a little bit.
1: Yeah, that would be one way of saying it.
0: Right?
1: The second period kind of unraveled in front of us. And that's what this Blues team does to you. Like, sometimes your unraveling is because of the pressure of the other team. And then you feel the pressure and you start getting rid of the puck quicker and guys aren't in position. Like, you, if you drop your guard ever so slightly against this Blues team, they will make you pay. 1 through 4 lines. I mean, they
0: sound familiar,
1: right? Sounds familiar. I mean, this is a mirror image. And so we're seeing, even they had some lapses here and there where the Sharks had some good chances and they relied on Binnington. I mean, this is a great series. But the Sharks, when you start bleeding like they did, that's when you got to not try and do more. That's where you got to play smarter and you got to handle the momentum. Something Pete DeBoer talked about at length heading in and during the Vegas series is when the momentum shifts to the other team, and it's going to. No team, you're not dominating any team for 60 minutes.
0: Well, especially now in the conference final.
1: Yeah, it's just not going to happen. So when you are reeling, when the other team has the momentum, hunker down, make it miserable for them to come through the neutral zone. Be battle strong on the boards in the defensive zone. Chip it out, change, and then just keep doing that to settle things back down. But the Sharks, what they did is they started to chase. They got more spread out, and the more spread out they got, they gave up more odd man. I mean, they gave up more odd man rushes in that second period than they have the entire series combined. And so they did the opposite. And then the good news is they only got out of the period as bad as the period is. The good news is they only got out of the period trailing by one because they'd already scored 3 goals. They had the ability to regroup, come out, play a better third, and then tie a late goal with Jones on the bench, of course, with the extra man. But lesson learned, these Blues are good, and the Sharks know it.
0: Well, at the end of the second, it was 4-3 in favor of St. Louis. And in the third period, the two teams traded 12 shots. Martin Jones is a major reason why the Sharks won today because of his goaltending in the third period. And we don't have all of the saves that he made, but here's one of them early on.
6: Down to 16 minutes left in the third. It's Blake across the San Jose line. Led now, Chen in front. Oh, what a save by Martin Jones as David Perron made a bid to get the hat trick.
0: Perron had a couple of chances to get the hat trick tonight, as did Joe Thornton, who had 2 goals and 1 assist. But Joe Thornton will take the assist over the goals anytime, and the one he got was on the critical play with just about a minute remaining in the third, with Martin Jones on the bench, the extra attacker on, and the Sharks going for broke to try to force overtime.
6: from the faceoff. Blues have it. Now the Sharks. Joe Thornton puts back to the point. Kept in. Skated Carlson. Eric goes to Brent Burns near boards. Down low to Thornton. Center Keith Kamelski. Tips it a goal. They score. Logan Couture with 59.6 seconds to play has just tied the game 4-4. What a dramatic moment for Logan Couture as he ties Joe Pavelski's all-time Sharks record with his 14th goal of this playoff season. And that set things up for overtime and a game ending that featured yet another deus ex machina in favor of the San Jose Sharks. And we'll just let you listen to it. Sharks get the rebound and move it out. Meyer, long pass. Couture gets it. Tipped by Nyquist across the line. Couldn't get the pass back. And the Sharks do get the puck recovered. Nyquist to the right side. Meyer. Going to the net. Eric Carlson. Meyer the shot. Poked that. Wide. Meyer sends in front. Nyquist. Eric Carlson. Shot. Score! Eric Carlson gets the shot away. It might have been tipped in front. And it is a Sharks 5-4 win. But the Blues are protesting. They say that might have been gloved in the net. So hold on, folks. This one might not be over.
1: And the refs are talking about it, but there's nothing they can do about it. As you said, Hedy.
6: Not reviewable.
2: Non-reviewable.
6: So the question is, Meyer gloves it down. Did it hit the stick or did it hit the shin pad of Bouwmeester, though? That's the question. If it did, then this goal is no problem.
1: It's not reviewable.
6: This game, and the Blues are really arguing. But the San Jose Sharks, under absolutely dramatic conditions, get the game-winning goal from Eric Carlson, and they will win this game 5-4. The Sharks have a 2-1 lead in the best-of-7 series. Stand by. We'll be back. Oh, boy, what a crazy ending to that game. Eric Carlson's second goal of the game and of the playoffs from Nyquist and Meyer is the official word on the game-winning goal. That coming at 5:23 of overtime. And, Jamie, we've seen a lot of crazy things in the playoffs, and that was yet another chapter.
7: Well, it's going to be the third game that the Sharks have been involved in this year where they've won that people are going to be screaming for ref reviews. And they're right. I mean, these are really, really close calls. But I'll tell you what. And I was just texting with some friends. And I'm like, I've been around this. I have the utmost respect for the referees in hockey. I think I don't think there's any sport that's even close to being as difficult to call. These guys are on the playing surface the entire game while other guys are coming on and off every 30 to 45 seconds. And they have to stay out there. And the pace of the game has never been faster. They're so busy trying to get out of the way sometimes. How I don't understand how they can even make all the plays that they do make. So, of course, they're going to miss some calls. But I have a problem with something that's been going on now since Game 7 in Vegas. I'm at ice level. I've been around the sport a long time. And you know I don't bitch and complain about the refs very often. You know it, right?
6: No, you don't.
7: You've worked with me for 14 years. You know I don't like to. I will occasionally, but I don't like it. I don't believe in it because I know their job is hard, and I truly, truly respect them. But I have seen enough friggin' garbage right in front of my eyes not get called. Headshots, that Jaden Schwartz play on Couture, the ref not calling that in game one. He could have broke his neck. That's how you break necks. Or femurs, and you don't call anything? The headshots on Braun. You're telling me tonight they didn't see that delay a game, but they did see the one last game against San Jose. I don't think so. So the Sharks are not necessarily getting all the calls, folks, but the ones they are getting are massive and require, I mean massive, massive calls that are game-changing calls. And you know, one of them was Game 7 against Colorado, the Landeskog. People say, well, we did review that. And it was the right – they may change the rule, but
6: – Good job, Dan Darrell.
7: All I know is that this summer, when the Board of Governors gets together, if they start changing rules, the San Jose Sharks, we're the reason why. And I'm not saying, oh, karma and all this and that, but I'm just telling you, I saw the Sharks. I'm down in the corner. I'm watching Joe Pavelski trying to get to the net. And who was it? It was Pietrangelo or Edmondson or it was
6: interference in front.
7: Arms wrapped around him.
6: Yeah.
7: Like I'm talking a full-on bear hug. And Pavelski goes in the ref and he's like, whatever. Braun taking headshots. So maybe if you call those, that maybe they see this one. or this doesn't happen. Maybe, just maybe. I don't know. But I'm just telling you, since Game 7 in Vegas, it's been a little consistent. And I'm not saying that the Sharks aren't getting away with some fouls themselves, but I've seen some stuff that I can't believe. That the ref standing right there, like a headshot, a hit from behind into the boards. I'm still like...
0: Well, even if all of this is true, and I think it is, because that's my view too, how about the kudos to the Sharks for not retaliating, not taking stupid penalties, staying with it, and they have
7: no choice.
0: This whole playoff.
7: That's what Haley said. So they deserve to win tonight. They found a way to come back. You know, they scored 4 goals against Vegas. They found a way to win Game 7 against Colorado. Tonight, they're up 3-1. They're down 4-3. They pull the goalie. They score late. If they don't score late, there's no controversy. So, you know, I feel bad for the refs there, but they've been – it's not just been this series. They've been – it's been a tough playoffs, and part of the reason is the speed of the game. It's just so fast down there.
0: Final score in overtime. Sharks 5 and the Blues 4. San Jose has a 2-1 lead in this best-of-7 series. Game 5 will be on Friday in St. Louis. That's it for our Sharks Instant Replay, presented by BMW. 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
4: This broadcast is presented by authority of the San Jose Sharks solely for the private, non-commercial use of our radio audience. Any publication, reproduction, retransmission, or other use of the descriptions and accounts of this game without the express written consent of the San Jose Sharks is strictly prohibited.
0: Final score in overtime. Erik Karlsson's second goal of the game and of the playoffs propels the Sharks to a 2-1 lead in the best of 7, a 5-4 win in St. Louis. It's a thrill a minute, folks. Don't miss a single minute of intense San Jose Sharks playoff action. Now it's time for the 3 stars in this broadcast, and it's time to turn things over to Jamie Baker.
7: It's nice to be. I had to move up to the press box. I get to see your face. It's nice. I've been down there. I got drenched with beer, by the way.
0: Wonderful to see you.
7: I mean, I like the Blues fans, but they weren't happy.
0: No.
7: And I guess they still sell beer into the third period because a lot of people had beer in overtime, according to my suit, that I only brought one suit on the road. So,
0: so you'll be seeing the dry cleaner tomorrow. But by the way,
7: no.
0: My suits
7: are used to this.
0: But this is a beer city, so they do sell beer late here.
7: Yes, exactly. So, okay, so for the 3 stars, we always want to give some honorable mention. Tonight, Colton Parayko, he had 3 assists, was +2 in just under 30 minutes, 3 hits. He had a really strong game. Martin Jones tonight, you know, there's some he should add back. So you could say, well, the Sharks wouldn't have been down 4-3, and you have a strong argument for it. But I got to tell you, those saves he made in the third period,
0: huge,
7: to make sure that it didn't go 5-3, if he doesn't make those, the Sharks are down 2-1. So he gets honorable mention for what he did in the third period tonight. He rebounded from a tough second period with a tremendous third period. He didn't have to make a lot of saves, but he made 4 or 5 literally fantastic game-changing saves that allowed the Sharks to come back. And the other guy is Logan Couture. Struggled a little bit earlier. He was -2, but who scores that big goal? He does. 5 shots tonight, struggled in the faceoff circle, but Logan Couture, again, the king of clutch, Logan Couture, ties it up with his 14th, so he gets some honorable mention. 3 stars tonight, Joe Thornton, who, like, never doubt this guy, right? Doesn't have a great game last game, has to watch that darn replay over and over and over again if he was watching the game yesterday, you're watching it. What's he do tonight? 2 goals, 1 assist, 3 points, +3 in just over 16 minutes, and was 10-6 on faceoffs tonight.
0: And by the way, his 3 points now give him 133 playoff points, which puts him ahead of both Steve Larmer and Esa Tikkanen into 41st all-time. He's 1 point behind Guy Lafleur.
7: Win it for Jumbo. I just want to see him win the darn Stanley Cup. You know what I mean?
0: Yep.
7: And all these stats will matter more.
0: They'll be magnified.
7: Yes. Second star tonight was David Perron with 2 goals. Not going to elaborate too much. Listen, good guy off the ice, just not the biggest fan on the ice. I'd love to have him on our team, you know, especially with the way he played tonight. But
0: the word for him from opposing fans is annoying.
7: Yeah, good for him. It's his second tour of duty here. He's like a rink rat. He loves the game of hockey.
0: I think he's here.
7: Is this the third?
0: I think it's his third tour here.
7: That's impressive.
0: Yeah.
7: Like that you get shipped out twice and they keep bringing you back. So, and then the first start tonight, to no surprise, he opened up the scoring for the Sharks, and he closed it the scoring for the Sharks. His name is EK65, or some of you like to call him Erik Karlsson. And his first 2 goals in the playoffs were doozies, if you will. And Erik Karlsson tonight was also plus two, played 27 minutes, 51 seconds, had three takeaways out there. So he had a great game. He's tonight's first star. And when there's a game, when you win a game in overtime, it usually means you get the first star, and the Sharks did here.
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2: Hello, Sharks fans. I'm Dan Rusinowski. On this episode of Classic Sharks, we go back to May 15th, 2019. Game 3 between the San Jose Sharks and the St. Louis Blues in the Western Conference Final Round. The Sharks had had a whole bunch of things go their way in this particular postseason, and more of the same would happen in overtime of this game. Under some controversy, the Sharks get a game-winning goal from Erik Karlsson and take a 2-1 lead over the Blues in the best-of-seven series. Let's listen to that classic contest right now on the San Jose Sharks Radio Network.
6: 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Stand by. 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
1: It's time to feel the teal. 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
6: From the Enterprise Center in beautiful St. Louis, Missouri, it's time for the San Jose Sharks to hit the road. It's Game 3 of the best-of-seven series between the Sharks and the St. Louis Blues in the 2019 Western Conference Final Edition of the Stanley Cup Playoffs. Hi, everybody. I'm Dan Rusinowski, along with Brett Hedekin and Jamie Baker. A lot of great memories in this city for the Sharks in the playoffs, and a lot of pressure with the series tied at 1, an opportunity to move ahead.
8: Yeah, this is the Sharks and the St. Louis Blues have had so many different playoff games against each other, and you know, obviously 2016, Sharks had to come through here to get to the final.

0: against the Pittsburgh Penguins, but this is a different animal this year. Pittsburgh is, I mean, St. Louis has found a way to get it on the rails there in January, and now they've been one of the best teams in the league since. And they found a way to push back in Game 2 at SAP Center in San Jose. So what's going to happen tonight? What kind of adjustments are we going to see? What changes are both these teams going to come out with here tonight?
1: Well, ultimately, both teams are trying to will their style of game, but the interesting thing is their style of game is very, very similar. It's a pressure-oriented system, and they always talk about we're at our best when we're in on the forecheck and we hem the other team in the defensive zone. But to do that, you have to be very responsible defensively. You have to have good breakouts, something you've talked about throughout the first two games, Hedy. You got to have good puck management through the neutral zone or good puck placement. I didn't think the puck placement was good enough last game. Binnington played the puck quite a bit, and there were instances where the Sharks, at the end of a shift, they're not thinking. They're like, oh, I'm just going to dump it in. They dump it in. It's an easy rim for Binnington. Well, he makes a pass to the defenseman. Now the next line that comes out there, they're on their heels. They can't get in on the forecheck. So puck placement is also something that both teams are going to be looking at doing. But both teams want to hem the other team in the defensive zone, I can tell you that. That's when they feel like they're playing their best hockey.
2: One way the Blues did that was by getting their defensemen activated in the game, and they've been doing that in the playoffs. They've had a goal in six of their last eight games from the defense in the playoffs. Seven of the nine games that the Blues have won so far has been by a single goal. And check this out, Hedy. So far in the playoffs, the Sharks and the Blues defensive corps each have 38 points. That's tied for first in the NHL in the Stanley Cup playoffs. While the Sharks are doing that with Erik Karlsson and Brent Burns primarily, the Blues are doing it by committee.
0: Yeah, they really are. And you know, you could really look all the way up the lineup. And right now, you've got 17 different goal scorers for the St. Louis Blues so far to this point. And that adds to what you just said about the defense, Danny Boy. But the San Jose Sharks, in contrast, only 12 different goal scorers throughout the playoffs. So you're looking at, you know, five more players that have scored goals here leading to this point. And the depth of the Sharks team all season long has been the strength. And now all of a sudden, after Logan Couture's comments and kind of pushing his teammates a little bit after game two, wanting more from other lines, he's right. They've got to start finding more balanced scoring throughout this lineup. And again, if the Sharks defense can add to that, hey, let's get to keep it going.
1: Well, first of all, no defensive core, I don't care, should have more points than the San Jose Sharks if Karlsson and Burns are playing to their extreme elite level that one would expect at this time of year. And then you've also got Vlasic, such a shutdown defenseman. He can also chip in offensively. So from my standpoint, it's a good compliment because we know that this Blues defense, they know that they join the rush. They're very aggressive in the offensive zone. We saw that. But I think the Sharks can do a better job by committee, as Hedy was saying. And Hedy's going to run he's got the keys tonight. My key earlier today when we did the Facebook Live and whatnot is everybody ropes and everybody rides. Like, here's a team that's scored more goals by committee than us, than the Sharks. And Logan Couture is basically saying, we need more help here. And he's not pointing fingers at any specific guy. What he recognizes is he knows when this team, the Sharks, when everybody's dialed in and playing their best, which you should be at this time of year, and competing as hard as you can and being smart and not making plays just because you want to, like making the right plays, that the Sharks could be the team to beat. They could win the Stanley Cup. And I like that he's come out publicly and said what he has said, because as much as he's played great, they still lost last game, and he looks for contributions throughout the lineup.
2: Logan had his man, certainly last game. He had two beautiful goals. He needs one goal to tie Joe Pavelski's all-time Sharks record with 14 goals in a single playoff campaign. And of course, that happened the year that Logan had 30 points. Joe Pavelski had 14 goals in that great run in 2016. The next point will be number 20 for Logan Couture. Only four other 20-plus point scorers in the playoffs, led by his 30 back in 2016. So how do the Sharks bounce back? Well, Timo Meier, who certainly is on his game during the course of the playoffs, playing alongside Logan Couture, has a couple of ideas about that.
3: You know, every time you lose, you want to bounce back. So it's the same for us. Every team has that mentality, too. A team obviously lost a game, wants to come back hard, and you know, they're going to play desperate. And I think for us, it's important that we can't get into that rhythm that we win one, lose one. We're going to be winning some games in a row. We got to when we win a game, we got to come out the next game even harder and show that desperation level higher.
2: You have to be desperate, but you also have to be disciplined, and that's a subject that was on Kevin LeBanc's mind today.
3: They like to kind of do stuff after the whistle, and that's just their type of game, and we just got to stay out of it, I think.
1: Yeah.
3: You know, so. And, yeah, definitely throw the body around a little bit more. That, like, kind of, you know, get them shaken up a little bit.
2: Well, they're going to shake things up a little bit in terms of the lineup, too, as Kevin LeBanc just was heard from. But it looks like Michael Haley might be in, and it looks as if Melker Carlson might be moving to Joe Thornton's line. We won't really know officially until after the warm-up, of course, Jamie. But as it's going on right now, that's what it looks like.
1: It makes sense. The Thornton line, which was dominant coming down the stretch in the regular season, hasn't really been a factor in the last eight games. Jumbo himself, you know, one assist and he's minus nine in the last eight games. You're not just pointing it on him, but he, Sorensen, and LeBanc. We thought they were going to be the difference makers. Like, we're like, this is where the Sharks have an advantage in what's happened. And I don't know why. I don't know if it's injuries or fatigue or what, or they lost their mojo. But the bottom line is they're going to shake that lineup. They were on the ice for the pivotal third goal against last game. That really, I mean, it wasn't just the game-winning goal. It changed the momentum because
0: totally.
1: The Sharks had taken back the momentum on Logan Couture's two goals. If you go into the second period intermission tied 2-2, I don't care what the Blues are saying. They can say whatever they want. Inside, they're like, this team won't go away.
0: Yeah.
1: And the Sharks are thinking, let's go. And then the crowd's into it and all of that. But with 3:42 left in the second, the Sharks give up a goal that they should not have given up, and it was an easy one. Here's a gift. Here you go. Here's a gift. You know, Merry Christmas, and now you got a 3-2 lead heading into the third. So, looks like Melker Carlson will probably be on that line. I think he can he'll get in on the forecheck, get pucks to Thornton and LeBanc. He's going to go to the front of the net, so maybe have some net front presence, set some soft picks and other things, and then having Haley on the fourth line. I think, Eddie, I don't know what your thoughts are, but I like it because we know that. You know, as long as he doesn't get lured into any penalties tonight, he has a balancing effect. Like a guy like Joel Edmondson, boy, he seems awful tough the first two games. Maybe not so much if he's on the ice with somebody like Michael Haley, who will actually challenge him face-to-face to a fight.
0: Yeah, no, I think Michael Haley being in this hostile environment here in St. Louis is a nice addition. Again, you're right, Bakes. He doesn't need to be out there taking penalties at all. He's got to be out there playing aggressive hockey, whistle to whistle, then making sure in moments that he needs to stand up for a teammate and make sure that things don't get out of control, that he's the guy to be able to police out there. But I think Melker Carlson's played a lot with Thornton and LeBanc in the past.
2: Yes.
0: I know they've had a real good relationship that way. I know Melker, I think it's going to be good for Melker because Joe Thornton's a guy that will talk to you after each shift, saying, hey, you can hold on to that puck a little longer. Wait for me to come over to help you out. You know, that little information that he's getting from his centerman is only going to make Melker Carlson better. And if Kevin LeBanc can start to get open in areas tonight to be able to release that shot. He had a great shot the other night, obviously Bortuzzo with a terrific block on that situation. Would have tied the game at the time, and that was a big block. That's paying the price in playoff hockey, Bortuzzo. You got to give him credit for that one. But at the end of the day, I this line has to get going, and Bakes, you made a good point. One of the lines that was leading the way going into the playoffs has taken a step back.
1: Yeah, and we shouldn't be just talking about, well, that one chance that LeBanc had. If that's like, if you're only getting one good chance a period, that's not enough. Not against a team like the Blues, not with a goalie like Binnington. You need to get more chances, and you can't be on the ice. If you're not getting chances, then you better be spot on in the defensive zone.
0: Well,
1: that's another aspect where I think Melker Carlson, he can collapse down low and play low in the defensive zone. He's a tremendous penalty killer and allow Thornton to play high, even though Thornton was the one that was playing on the wing situation. I don't think that's going to happen again. I mean, he watched the video. Joe Thornton will make the necessary adjustments. That doesn't happen again. That's why he's a first ballot Hall of Famer. But I do. I like that. And I also like Donskoy still on the fourth line because that can create a mismatch. But as we know, the fourth line for the Blues scored a key goal last game. That was the fourth goal. So there's some interesting depth matchups in this series. And Logan Couture has basically come out and said, we need our depth players. And that's the third and fourth lines. That's the third and fourth lines to have big games. I think the Hurdle line's ready for a big game tonight. That's the line that was, you're not going to hold them off the score sheet every game, and they were held off last game. I don't see it happening tonight.
2: Yeah, Hurdle doesn't have any points yet in the series, and obviously he's a critical factor. But Michael Haley is also going to be an interesting guy on the ice tonight. You've already heard from Bakes and from Hedy about what they feel. Let's hear what Haley is thinking.
3: I'm pretty excited, yeah, especially, you know, watching these first two games here. They play a pretty fast-paced physical game, so
4: I'm excited to get in and play tonight.
2: And here's Haley's game plan for his own shifts on the ice.
4: I was just saying, hopefully we can get on the forecheck here and, you know, kind of do what they've been doing. You know, you don't want to go out of your way making runs, but bring some physicality and you know, hopefully we can play down their end a lot.
2: That tells you that Haley has discipline on his mind, which is a good thing. It's Game 3 of the Best of 7 Western Conference Final. The series is tied at 1-1 apiece. And when the team that wins in Game 3 moves on in the playoffs, the winner of Game 3 in the Western Conference Final has won the series 76.1% of the time. More on that and more on the Sharks warm-up show next on the San Jose Sharks Radio Network.
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2: Welcome back to Enterprise Center in St. Louis, Missouri. Game 3 of the Best of 7 series between the San Jose Sharks and the St. Louis Blues. Both teams have won a game. It's been win-loss. Sharks want to stop that win-loss, but they want to win tonight and get back on the winning track and have that bounce-back game against the Blues that Timo Meier was talking about just a little bit earlier. What kind of a series has it been? Well, Melker Carlson talked about his opponent.
6: They're a good breakout team, I think, and a good forecheck team as we are. So I think we match up pretty good. Last game they did a little better than us, and we're going to step up and do it better than them this game.
2: Is there any one category where the San Jose Sharks feel they need to improve against the Blues? Timo Meier says, well, maybe it's a little bit more than that.
3: I think there's not just one thing. We got to just bring our game. It's a detailed game. They're obviously a good hockey team. They've been red hot, since December, so they're a good team over there. It's a battle for us. It's important that we come out here and obviously play with a lot of energy, but establish our game and play a full 60 minutes.
2: What's it like when you go on the road in the Stanley Cup playoffs, and when you get this far and you're facing a hostile crowd and you're facing a team with the last change?
1: Fun. Right? Yep. They knew it wasn't going to be an easy series. I'm actually, the hostile crowd, the last change, I mean, I don't see the last change as a major factor in this series. I thought it was a major factor. I thought home ice had more of a factor against Colorado. Then maybe, even if the Sharks move on, I might be the most of any of the series. I thought Colorado played faster at home. I think their ice surface is faster. They feed off their crowd, but because of the altitude and the last change getting MacKinnon out there, I thought it was a huge factor in that series. And even Pete DeBoer said it after Game 7. He goes, I don't know if we played this game on the road. I'm not so sure we're moving on. And he was complimenting how loud the crowd was and the energy and all that. But this arena here, this feels like if these people weren't cheering for the Blues, this is very similar to San Jose. Like just the rink, the way it is, the ice surface isn't going to be overly fast, which is fine for the Blues. They're not the fastest team. The Sharks have played in hostile environments. It's fun quieting a crowd. It's fun playing when the crowd gets quiet because you have a lead and the other team's chasing it, Hattie.
0: Yeah, no, I love it. I always love being in the locker room before, you know, a road game like that, and you know that you're going out there with the 20 guys on the ice together. That's it. Nobody else in this building is going to be cheering for you unless there's a few scattered among the Blue fans here. But for the most part, you know that you've got to walk in together. And what does that do? That builds one word. One word that you've got to rely on is trust. You've got to trust one another to be able to make plays, to communicate, to make the smart chips in the offensive zone, to make sure their goaltender can't play it, to block a shot, to come back to the bench and tap your teammate, hey, great block, great this, great that. Those are the things that builds confidence within a road team. And I'll tell you, sometimes it's a good time right now for the Sharks to really hone in their road game tonight.
1: Well, can I just add one thing? I'm going to be down inside the glass in the Zamboni with a wireless mic, and I just got to tell you guys, I have the utmost trust in the two of you having an amazing show tonight, and that's like it's making me more confident and relaxed as we near game time. Okay,
2: hey,
1: so I just want you to know.
2: If I know that you're down there at ice level, we know we're going to get the shifts that we need.
0: We're going to get the shifts we need from Jamie Baker down low. He's going to be ready. He's going to be polished, and he's going
1: to
0: be
1: due to the trust he has in the great Hedekin and Rusinowski.
2: Wow. Meanwhile, St. Louis has won three of their last four playoff games, including Game 2 at SAP Center. But most of the Blues' success really has come on the road. They've only got one win in their last three here at Enterprise Center, and they're below 500 in the playoffs in this building, a very strange stat.
1: I take those numbers and I throw them away. Every series has its own shape and formula, and it just, you know, I know their head coach talked about it this morning. Maybe we're trying to do too much. I don't know. They went in and won two games in Winnipeg, so Winnipeg comes in here beyond desperate and ultimately beats them. So I think every series has its own flavor. I look at those numbers. Listen, I know they're real numbers, but right now I'm looking at this isn't about that from the Sharks. The Sharks have to play their best game, not rely on, oh, St. Louis doesn't play as well at home.
0: Yeah, we're looking at a unique series. I agree with that, Bakes. I think the other thing is when you look at these two teams and the way they match up, they're very similar. They play a similar style. You had mentioned that earlier. They like to be on the forecheck. They like to rag the puck in the offensive zone. And both these teams have a balanced scoring throughout their lineup. So ultimately, it could come down to one play. It could come down to a block shot. We saw last game that one play by Bortuzzo ends up in the back of the net. I mean, those little things will matter, the details of the game in this series particular, road or at home, is going to pay the difference in wins and losses.
1: Attention to detail and key moments. Boy, oh boy, you just nailed it right there.
2: That's for sure. And one of the key details the Sharks are really good at has been on the penalty kill. They've killed 17 straight penalties so far in the playoffs, doing a great job against St. Louis, while the Blues are 0 for 16 in their last five overall playoff games. Still, the search for more consistent offense continues. Justin Braun talked about consistency mattering at this stage.
7: Yeah, and we got to figure out a way to do that, you know, a couple games in a row at this point in, the playoffs, because, you know, was last winning streak was the Vegas series, so, you know, getting that going again would be nice to get some breathing room. But, you know, it's a tough team over there.
2: It is a tough team, and it's a tough game. Game number three, the Sharks and the St. Louis Blues. Right now, let's get to the keys to the game, presented by Toyota, proud sponsor of San Jose Sharks hockey. Toyota, let's go places. And with the keys today, we go to Brett Hedekin.
0: Thank you, Dan and Bakes. While Sharks at Blues at the Enterprise Center here in St. Louis, my number one key is no hope plays. And hope plays are the ones you make without looking where to pass the play, where it's going to end up, hoping it lands on a teammate's stick. You can't make hope plays in the playoffs. Every play must be made with precision and thought. No hope plays, my number one key. Key number two, hungrier. As a group, the Sharks need to be hungrier around the Blues net and drive to the net with more hunger. Park yourself in front of the net with the attitude, I'm hungrier to stay here than you. Hungrier, my number two key. Number three key, shoot to create. And if the Sharks are paying the price, like, you know, key number two there, and hungrier in front of the Blues net, then don't look to pick corners if you're Erik Karlsson. Instead, shoot quicker to create the rebounds for the guys in front paying the price and hungry out there. So, Danny and Bakes, those are my three keys here for tonight.
1: So, you know, when you say no hope plays, that to me also means the guys away from the puck have to be moving their feet and getting open. It's a lot easier when you know you've got layers of support. It's hard work. So good changes, short shifts, you're out there fresh. But guys, if there's no hope, if guys are also communicating to you, again, another attention to detail. Hungrier, geez, that's we shouldn't be saying that should not be a key at this time, but that's what you're up against this Blues team. Your veins on your arms are popping out on every face-off, on every battle. And if they're not, then you need to be hungrier. And you, if listen, if you're not going to win the 50-50 battle, don't lose it cleanly. And allow the next layer of support to come in. And now you actually can outnumber the team. And the last one, shoot to create. I couldn't agree with you more. You know, don't just shoot it to just, oh, I'm going to get it there. Shoot it. Binnington's got a good glove. And I'm, you know, like, have guys either at the side of the net, get in front of his eyes, but shoot to score. Shoot to create rebounds. We've talked about it. Shoot up by his ears. Ears and shoulders. It's tough to control rebounds in those areas, in that upper middle part of the net. We take it for granted. You watch them in warm-up. Everybody shoots top corner, top corner, top corner. Shoot for the high part but middle of the net around Binnington. And then Evander Kane, somebody like that. You know, Donskoy, Melker Karlsson, somebody like that. Get in front of the net and score a rebound goal. I want to see someone on the third or fourth line score a rebound goal tonight.
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2: Welcome back to St. Louis. I'm Dan Rusinowski, along with Brett Hedekin in the booth and Jamie Baker inside the glass at Enterprise Center where there is a festive atmosphere for round number three. And Brett, you played here in St. Louis. You understand the passion of the St. Louis Blues fans. I don't think anybody expected with the team in last place on January 1st that we'd be sitting here right now. So there's a real excitement about this team.
0: No, absolutely. January 1st, this team in last place, and they had 65 points from that point on to the end of the year. Number one in the NHL. This is a team that's played some excellent hockey here down the stretch, and now they're finding ways to win the playoffs.
2: Bakes, what is the biggest strength of the St. Louis Blues right now?
1: I think ultimately their team depth, and when they're at their best, they move up the ice together as a unit of five, and they come back as a unit of five. They've won the first two series by pressuring the other team into making mistakes, into what Hedy called hope plays, and then they can counter. They're getting scoring throughout their lineup, as Hedy has already alluded to, and when need be. I mean, part of what changed their season around is Binnington has been absolutely phenomenal. He replaced Jake Allen as the starter, and he was amazing down the stretch, and he's been good in this series.
2: It's going to be an interesting game number three here in St. Louis. We'll be right back on the San Jose Sharks Radio Network.
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2: Welcome back to St. Louis. Sharks and the Blues on the ice. What does Coach Craig Berube think of the St. Louis Blues' hopes for this game?
8: Well, it's really important, obviously. Big game tonight. I think it's, you know, we got to have a lot of desperation in our game tonight. They're going to have a desperate mindset over there, you know, after losing game two. So they're going to be ready to go. We're going to have to be at our best here tonight. So.
2: And that's exactly where the Sharks need to be, at their best, as they put Martin Jones in against Jordan Binnington. Stand by. Pete DeBoer is next on the San Jose Sharks Radio Network.
5: The San Jose Sharks Radio Network presents Coach's Chalkboard with Peter DeBoer, a preview of the game with the Sharks head coach. 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
9: Welcome to Coach's Chalkboard for Game 3 of the Best of 7 between the Sharks and the St. Louis Blues. One team will have a 2-1 advantage after tonight. I'm Dan Rusinowski along with Sharks head coach Pete DeBoer. Pete, as we get set for Game number 3 here in St. Louis, we always talk about the fact that the playoffs are about adjustments and also about your full body of work. Are there some good things that you saw in Game number 2 that you can take out of, that you can continue and build on in Game 3?
10: Yeah, there's some good things. You know, that was a fairly even game. I mean, they got up early. We pushed back. They found a way to capitalize on a mistake on the third goal. And then, you know, we pushed at the end. And, you know, I thought had some opportunities in the third to maybe tie it up. And the goalie made some saves. So, you know what, we know what we have to do here. We've been in this spot before. And we've got to come out and find a way to win a game.
9: Each round, it always gets tougher. Does it show in the depth of the St. Louis Blues, the way that they have a lot of depth on their team, too?
10: Yeah, you get to the Final Four, everyone's got depth. And a lot of times, a lot of nights, it's a difference in the game. You know, I'm watching the Boston series, and their third and fourth lines have been the difference against Carolina. So not a surprise. The deep runs I've gone on with teams, you know, that's always been a constant theme.
9: One thing that you talked about was generating more offensive pressure. Obviously, you're probably talking beyond Logan Couture's great, amazing game number two. But is that another thing that you can tweak with your depth a little bit?
10: Yeah, you have to give them some credit. I thought they defended hard and they made it tough on us. And I just didn't think we fought through it enough to create enough to get that third or fourth goal the other night. So that's something we did in game one, we didn't do in game two, we've got to be better at.
9: Finally, the Blues fans obviously are going to be all amped up, and that's their first home game in the conference final. Have you found over the years that even when the other team is and the other fan base is really charged up, that can actually help you guys get excited for the game too?
10: Well, I think the environment and the time of year gets you excited. You know, you're down to only four teams left. You can see the finish line. It's over a couple big hills here still, but you can at least see it. It's in sight, so I think that's enough to get you excited.
9: We look forward to Game 3. Thank
10: Thanks,
9: you.
10: Thanks, Dan.
2: That's all the time we have for Coach's Chalkboard. And now on this beautiful day in St. Louis, Missouri, we bring you Game 3 next on the San Jose Sharks Radio Network.

0: chip that puck in front of the net. That's right. It's the captain, Joe Pavelski. McKinnon shoots toward the goal. Save Martin Jones, and he hangs on. Pavelski's got lips it clear, and the horn sounds, and the San Jose Sharks are going to the Western Conference Final.
1: This is San Jose Sharks hockey. It's the 2019 San Jose Sharks playoffs, presented by Kaiser Permanente. Tonight's Sharks radio broadcast is brought to you by SAP, the official partner of the San Jose Sharks. By Toyota, proud sponsor of the San Jose Sharks. Toyota, let's go places. And by Kaiser Permanente, team physicians of the San Jose Sharks.
2: It's time for game number 3 of the best of 7 Western Conference final round of the 2019 Stanley Cup playoffs. Hi, everybody. I'm Dan Rusinowski, along with Brett Hedekin in the booth and Jamie Baker inside the glass at Enterprise Center in St. Louis, Missouri. The Sharks and the Blues each traded wins in the first two games at SAP Center. And now it's time for the Sharks to try to take advantage of things on the road. We'll come back in just a moment on the San Jose Sharks Radio Network. Welcome back to St. Louis. Tremendous response for the Blues hitting the ice, as you would expect, here in the Western Conference Final. And we're moments away from game number 3 as we are about to get the national anthem sung here in St. Louis. So let us go to ice level and listen to that performance.
3: Blues anthemist Charles Glenn in the singing of our national anthem.

0: Now Charles Glenn with some great lung capacity there with the national anthem. And now it's time for hockey. Game number 3 of this best of 7 series. Crowd going crazy at the Enterprise Center in St. Louis. And now it's time for the starting lineups. Sharks are wearing their white road sweaters on this trip as always. In nets to our right, it's Martin Jones looking for his 10th win of this playoff campaign. Overall in this series, he has a 3.57 goals against average and a 1-1 record. On defense for the San Jose Sharks, it'll be a combination of Brendan Dillon and Erik Karlsson. And up front, on the left, Timo Meier. At center, Logan Couture, the leading scorer in the Stanley Cup playoffs. And on the right side, Gus Nyquist.
1: Well, Dan and Bakes starting in for the St. Louis Blues in net. Jordan Binnington gets the start, no questions about that. Up front, Braden Schenn will center. Vladimir Tarasenko on his right, Jaden Schwartz on his left. On defense, Jay Bouwmeester and Colton Parayko get the start.
0: Well, quite an atmosphere. Referees tonight are Mark Jonet and Dan O'Rourke. The linesmen are Johnny Murray and Matt McPherson. Jamie Baker inside the glass. Atmosphere down below, about what you'd expect, I suppose. Face-off coming up. It'll be the referee, Dan O'Rourke, dropping the puck. And here we go. First period is underway in St. Louis. The Sharks and the Blues here in game number 3. Colton Parayko handles for the Blues, carries down the right across the line, guns one right on net, and there's the save by goaltender Martin Jones, and he holds on.
1: Just a little bit of a neutral zone face-off there. That was kind of a 50-50. Blues came up with it, kicked it D-to-D over to Parayko on the right side, and just was able to enter the offensive zone on a long wrist shot. That's a nice one for Martin Jones just to get a quick feel here early in the start of this game.
2: Yeah, I'm a little surprised. Colton Parayko, he took the puck up ice. Could have soft-chipped it, tried to create a forecheck. Instead, he warms up and allows Martin Jones to feel the puck early from a easy perimeter save. So I actually like that play, and I'd like to thank Colton Parayko for it.
0: Interesting perspective there, but Bakes always has those. Off the faceoff, nice job by Hurdle to steal the puck, and he skates one out to center and flicks one in with a backhander that goes into the right corner of the Blues zone. Hurdle right in there, hard hit there on the defense, but the Blues get it around the boards and back out to center ice it goes. Sharks going with Burns and Vlasic on D, and here come the Blues on the attack across the San Jose line. It'll be Blay throwing it over off of a stick into the right corner of the Sharks' end. It'll be O'Reilly to Blay. Blay, right wing circle, moves away from the defense and fires. That's a great save by Martin Jones with David Perron right there in front. And Martin Jones controlled the rebound. And now a shot by Petrangelo deflected out. And Perron gets chopped a little bit there by Brent Burns. Evander Kane involved too.
1: Well, I don't like the play. First of all, it was a neutral zone puck that gets chipped out about the blue line of the shark zone. And Vlasic, instead of pulling it back and facing up the ice and looking at all his options, which he had options, he throws a backhand play up that right side wall to Pavelski, and he just kind of chipped it to nobody. And that turnover led to this chance again. And that was a glorious scoring chance for the Blues right there.
2: Well, and y'all got to, you know, you can allow the perimeter pass, Sammy Blay, up to the defenseman. But what you can't do is anticipate it, hope that it's going to go there and jump out and give up the slot and a grade-A scoring chance. So,
1: that
2: again, that's
1: play?
2: Your first key right there,
1: yeah.
2: Hattie.
1: Just thought I heard a whole play right there.
0: From the faceoff, Blues go back to work. Patrick Maroon, who was the big hero in double overtime. The last time the Blues had a home game in this building, tried to gun it around. Sharks get it back, and they skate out. Erik Karlsson leads the way. Flips on the right wing side. Kevin LeBanc shoots one in. Reconfigured third line with Marcus Sorensen not playing tonight. Melker Karlsson is playing on the left wing side along with Thornton and LeBanc. LeBanc chips at the puck. Lost it. Vince Dunn almost stole it, but a good win there by Joe Thornton. Gets it around the boards, out to the slot. Poking at the puck. Thornton couldn't get it. But now Melker Karlsson's good hustle got puck possession back to San Jose. Chop on the right side by Burns, deflected. Thornton gets it back, looks for Melker Karlsson. Nowhere to go, tosses back behind the net. LeBanc keeps it going. Dillon's going to have to pinch in, but that's Robert Thomas getting back and firing one across the ice. And Michael Haley, it's heard from right away as he knocks down that pass, and the puck winds up in the offensive zone. No score in the first period. Donskoy falling to the ice. Here comes the Blues' fourth line. They've been excellent this series. Sundqvist moving in with Alexander Steen. They cut back behind the Sharks' net. Sundqvist flips back to the point. Bouwmeester backskates and shoots. That's tipped, and it trickled wide of Martin Jones. Good pressure by the Blues. Parayko, the shot from the point. Lots of layers of attack there, but the puck got deflected wide. behind the goal line. Steen knocked down by Braun. Crowd wants a penalty. It won't be called. And here comes Donskoy skating right to left, leading the Sharks' way into the offensive end. Donskoy wins the puck from Bomeister. Dumped behind the net. Haley got hit hard by Barbashev, and that caused the Blues to get control of the play back. Up ice they come. Bomeister on the right wing side. Wrists went in. Back behind Martin Jones. Burns and Vlasic out there defensively again as Tarasenko was in there going for the hit on Vlasic. Vlasic shoots all the way down, icing the call against San Jose. And let's pause 10 seconds for station identification. 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
0: Along with Brett Hedekin and Jamie Baker, I'm Dan Rusinowski here at Enterprise Center in St. Louis. No score. A couple of close calls for the Sharks in their own zone. That's where we have the puck now. Faced off. Blues win the draw, and they throw back to the right point. Petrangelo shoots one toward the net. That is high and wide, and that is a trickle off the corner boards and back out.
1: That's one of the adjustments that the Blues have made even last game is they're popping a guy in the middle of the ice as the puck comes out to the defense. They want to suck the guys that are covering down low, bring those guys out higher, the forwards that is, for the Sharks, and we saw it again there.
2: Yeah, and it also he can be used as a bumper, as a basically a second retreat point for the defenseman that has the puck. It gives them three options. Shoot towards the net, go D to D, or hit the high forward in the slot. Good observation, Eddie.
0: Sharks beginning to make changes. Vlasic and Dillon out there defensively. Vlasic guns one around. And on the right wing side, here comes Evander Kane. But didn't have his legs moving. Getting back there and checking him was Sammy Blay. The Sharks had some support. Pavelski chips it in. And now the captain of the Sharks kicking it in his skates with Kane's help. Into the corner. Back behind the net. And how about Bomeister hitting Hurdle from behind with his face headed toward the glass. But play continues as the Blues
2: well, the
0: start to skate
2: had an
0: out.
2: Absolutely perfect look at it and decided that was not a hit from behind.
0: Even though that's the way I described it. Right now, up the ice comes Pavelski. Lead pass Thornton. Shoots one. A long wrister on goal. Stick save easily made there by Binnington. Rebound. Melker Carlson had it for a moment, but Bozak, who's having a great series, backhands one down as he's tripped up. It goes all the way down, and that is going to be icing, looks like, against the St. Louis Blues.
1: I thought there was an icing just prior to that. It was definitely before the red line. It got all dumped all the way down. They waved it off for some reason, and this one was a questionable one. I thought the first one was a clear icing. That one secondary was icing. They call it down out face-off on a tired Blues group. So hopefully this third line that's got a good start last one, Bakes, can take advantage of it.
2: Yeah, they've had a good start, and this is another opportunity to win the face-off. Bozak is very good on face-offs on the right side. He wins it.
0: Blues win the draw. They send it back into the Sharks zone. Not the best of ideas for Joachim Ryan to throw it in front of his own net, but the Sharks get out of the zone, and here comes Melker Carlson trying to get around the defense. Bortuzzo held his ground, though, and got a piece of it. The puck skitters into the right corner of the zone. Melker is there, along with LeBanc. They work it free to Thornton. Now LeBanc getting knocked down. That was interference there against St. Louis's defenseman Dunn, but play continues without a call as Joe Thornton is against Dunn one-on-one. Drops it off for Melker Carlson. Spins it around the boards behind the net. Ryan kept it in. Feeds Thornton behind the goal. Joe Thornton has it. Centering feet for LeBanc, and it's off his stick as he tried the one-timer. The puck exits the zone.
1: Well, good sign. Third line, Bakes has got some things going here in the offensive zone.
2: I thought LeBanc should have gone to the higher. There was a, you know how you talked about the Blues? Somebody going a little higher. If LeBanc goes near the top of the circles, that puck comes right to him. Where he went, there was already a player, so he ended up checking himself there. There was really no room for Thornton to make the pass.
0: 14:45 left in a scoreless first period in Games 3. But here comes Petrangelo across the line for St. Louis. Trying to make the dump in off of Burns. Burns deflected it, and the Sharks will poke it back. Good effort by Barkley Goodrow there to maybe able to knock it with a backhander back down the ice.
1: There's Petrangelo jumping up in the play there. That was a 3-on-2 because of his activation, and that was a smart play defensively by Brent Burns to break it up.
0: Sharks making changes. Meyer fanned on the puck, but on the second chance, got it up ice. Nyquist sends off the right boards in deep from the blue line. Couture turns away from the body check from Parayko, and Meyer comes up with it in the right circle. The shot blocked. Diving poke by Brayden Schenn got it out of danger, and Tarasenko was one against two as Nyquist got back to Bekcheck to help out Brendan Dillon. Reason for that? That's why the Sharks got the puck back. They send it up the middle. Meyer across the line. Poked it around the defenseman, Bomeister. But this time coming out of the net to make the stick stop was Binnington, who knocked it away from Timo Meyer's reach. Sharks regroup at center. Meyer across the line. Takes the shot. Blocked by Bomeister's stick. Pavelski got hit and knocked down. Shannon a hit back at the near sideboards. And now it'll be poked back to center ice by St. Louis.
2: Yeah, Pavelski saw that all the way. He had his head up, saw Shen coming. So what he did is he put himself right up against the boards, and that forced Shen to basically bounce right off him and fall.
0: Sammy Blais has made his presence felt in this series. Right here, he forechecks on Tomas Hertl, and the Blues get it back. Steen in the corner, sends back to the point. Here's a quick shot toward the net. Actually, that was O'Reilly there. O'Reilly centers, Perron the shot. Oh, what a great block by Tomas Hertl. That saved the goal, perhaps. O'Reilly, another chance, stealing it away from the D, and Martin Jones made a spectacular save. Coming out to center ice now, Kane gets his way past Perron. Penalty coming up. As he tried to build his way through, couldn't do it. And we get the penalty called by Dan O'Rourke at 6:58 of this scoreless first period. And going to the penalty box is David Perron. We go to break. It is a 0-0 tie. And hold on, we are going to break. This is the San Jose Sharks Radio Network. Penalty on David Perron of St. Louis. 2 minutes for interference on Evander Kane. 6:58 the time of the call. Perron in the box, and the Sharks in this scoreless tie have the power play. It's a big one.
1: Yeah, big one. Big face-off here. Bakes, you're going to have a good angle of it. You're right down there next to it. Inside the glass.
2: It's going to be happening right in front of me. And we've talked about the importance of winning that first face-off. Let's see if Hertl can do that and allow the Sharks to set up possession.
0: Hertl against Bozak. Big face-off confrontation. Hertl wins the draw cleanly. Burns moves to his right. Tosses right side, moving in. LeBanc, the shot on goal. Save made by Binnington. Rebound there, Bortuzzo. Couldn't clear it out, but on a second chance, the Blues did.
1: Logan Couture just tried to throw it into the bumper. That was Hertl there and just missed him completely. And that puck came out of the zone.
0: Sharks move it in. Couture exchanges with Burns. Throws to the bump position. Pavelski tips it back near side. Gets hit hard by Bortuzzo, but Logan Couture working free. Hertl fanned on the puck as he got checked, and Bouwmeester banks it clear. Minute 20 left on that penalty against David Perron. Here come the Sharks skating right to left. No score first period. Burns dropped it back. LeBanc exchanges, and now he moves to center against Barbashev. But Barbashev checked it away and spun it back to the neutral zone.
2: I think the Sharks they're saying, okay, this is the play we're going to do, but sometimes you have to adapt to what the other team gives you.
0: Pavelski couldn't take it on the right. Barbashev, good shift, shoots one all the way down again. That was Barbashev and Sundqvist up front for St. Louis on this PK.
1: I like the quicker puck movement by the Sharks. Just a couple of bad bounces. That one bounced over the stick of Pavelski there, and the puck turned over.
0: Right now, here come the Sharks moving in. 43 seconds left on their power play. Good keep in by Erik Karlsson. Cross ice, left point. Joe Thornton moves it into the half board, swings it back. Erik Karlsson to the right circle, and Nyquist was looking for the shot pass. Didn't get the deflection he wanted.
2: Yeah, Timo Meier was right there. It was just a little bit behind him.
0: Nyquist moves into the right circle. Gives it over to Kane. Backhands across the ice. A hope pass intercepted and cleared by Bortuzzo.
1: Yeah, hope pass by Evander Kane. You just can't make a play like that in a Stanley Cup playoff game on the power play, hoping it's going to hit land on Joe Thornton's stick.
0: Final seconds of the Sharks' power play. Kane breaks in with speed. Loses on the check to Edmondson. Got it back and tried to center it, but the Blues defense, Petrangelo, stopped it, and they clear. That's it for the penalty. Perron's back out. It's still nothing-nothing.
1: Missed opportunity by the power play. Just not sharp enough, I don't think, Bakes, on that first one.
2: Yeah, they had one scoring chance right off the opening faceoff.
0: Last eight games, they're two for their last 22, including the one tonight. Not enough on the power play. The Sharks need to continue to adjust.
2: I like to use the word decisive, and they weren't decisive enough. And you have to be extremely decisive, and then you're the third key tonight from Hedy. You got to shoot with a purpose.
0: Dumped in now by St. Louis. Left side of Martin Jones. No score. First period of game number three. Sharks breaking out here. A backhand pass to the middle. Goodrow took it in his skates. Couldn't control it. Blues will get it back, but both teams are changing, so no harm, no foul. Joachim Ryan tosses up the left side. Meier ahead of the red line, ticks it in. Out of the net, making the stick stop behind the goal was Binnington. Body check there by Burns against Blais, but Blais got it through Burns' check, even though that had to hurt a little bit, and he was hammered into the boards.
1: That's a good hit by Brent Burns going down that right side. Blais been all over guys taking runs at players. I like a little pushback there from 88 Brent Burns.
2: And listen, Blais got up. He's fine, but he knows that it was there. And you know what? Could get him thinking the next time the puck gets rimmed around the boards on his side and Brent Burns is on the ice.
0: Back to action inside the Sharks zone to the right side of Martin Jones. Perron against Burns fighting for it. Ryan stepped in to help out. And Yoki Ryan banked it off the boards. Couldn't get it out. Ryan gets a second chance. Backhands ahead to Pavelski. He's out of the zone to center. He's down the right boards across the line. One against three. Into the zone. He's getting some help on the change. Pavelski still with it. He worked it free to Evander Kane. Kane stick handles. Angle shot from the left corner. Now another one by Hurdle. Another one by Pavelski. Another one by Pavelski is blocked. The first three were stopped by Binnington. Pavelski on the left boards. Back to the right point. Gets a return feed from Erik Karlsson on the left half board. To the middle. Kane. Backhand shot. And it's ticked away. Rebound far boards. Blay gets hit hard again. This time by Kane. And the puck is deflected out of action.
1: Well, Pavelski looking for maybe a delay over glass there. Good run by Evander Kane on Blay now. Blay's got a target on his back. And I like it here early in this hockey game. That was a good hit by Evander Kane.
0: Breaking the action. This broadcast of game number three is coming to you from Enterprise Center in St. Louis. No score with 9:03 left in the first. This is playoff hockey on the San Jose Sharks Radio Network. Sharks nothing, Blues nothing. Back to action here in the first period. Got an injured Blues player in Vince Dunn dropping both of his gloves and hustling back to the St. Louis bench after a confrontation in front. And now, puck is bouncing around. Not sure if it was a puck or a stick that hit him, but it's lifted clear now by St. Louis all the way down. Icing is the call as Erik Karlsson gets back. And that was right in front of the Blues net.
1: Well, it was a face-off win, and that shot came through. Bakes, did you have a good look at it?
2: I did not, because I'm down where the Zamboni is, and they're cleaning all the ice. I was getting back into position, so unfortunately I missed it, but I did see him. He was in a lot of distress going to the bench. He dropped both of his gloves, so I think he took the shot somewhere.
0: He did.
2: And then he kind of, they opened the door, he kind of collapsed into the bench, so not a good scene right there. I hope he's okay. It didn't look good, and they ultimately took him back to the dressing room.
1: Yeah, I saw the replay there. Bakes hit him right in the mouth. Oh, similar okay. to what happened to exactly what happened to Joe Pavelski in game one.
2: Hate to see
1: right
2: it
1: in that
2: to
1: mouth. He's probably lost some teeth.
2: Yes.
0: Well, he's back to the locker room. That's Vince Dunn of St. Louis. No score. Here come the Blues and across the San Jose line. The always dangerous Jaden Schwartz stops and shoots. There's Mark Edward Vlasic to deflect it very neatly out of play.
1: Yeah, I think one area the Sharks have got to do a little bit better job is trying to hold their blue line. I know it's hard to do, but that gap control is so important. You got to get yourself up the ice and control that gap so when you get to your blue line, you're forcing them to make a play. When that top line enters the offensive zone, they make a lot of things happen east-west, and that's what happened there on that play, but good recovery by Vlasic.
2: Yeah, absolutely, and it's also the responsibility of the forwards to be there, providing good back support, allowing the defense to be aggressive at their own blue line.
0: Faceoff drop left side of Martin Jones. No score in the first. Brent Burns passes up the middle, and Evander Kane fields it, skates out of the zone, got all the way to the blue line, and a dump-in attempt is blocked by Alex Pietrangelo, so the Blues rush up the ice. Into the Sharks zone they come with the top line out there. Shen, Tarasenko, and Schwartz. But they couldn't get control of it behind the San Jose net. Good work by Burns. Now Vlasic's up ice. Skates to the blue line. Shot blocked. But then he centers the play around Pietrangelo. And Evander Kane has to poke it back behind the goal. And here's Nyquist picking up the puck. Nyquist drops it back to Burns. Shot blocked. And it comes all the way out. While Evander Kane behind the net was involved with Edmondson, the play continues.
1: Yeah, he was getting tangled up there. Edmondson would not let him go, but that shot from Brent Burns hit Logan Couture out front.
0: Meanwhile, the Sharks get it back in the neutral zone. Nyquist got it across the line, got bodied up by Barbashev, but he's in forechecking on Parayko. Will he cause a turnover? No. That's a pretty smart move by the Blues to get out to center. Alexander Steen tips it around the reach of Ryan. Ryan does the only option that he has. He swings it one-handed and tips the puck behind his own net. But the Blues get it back. They threaten. They shoot toward the goal, and it's wide of the net. Fortunately, the Sharks able to get it out.
1: Yeah, nice little play there, and boys are trying to, you know, close down that time and space quickly on the Blues.
0: Sharks make the line change. Couture's line coming off. Stepping onto the ice right now, Barkley Goodrow, Jonas Donskoy, and Michael Haley. Coming on for St. Louis, the Blues' third line. That's Bozak, Maroon, and Thomas. Back in the Sharks zone. Braun knows he's going to get hit because the pass was put there by Joakim Ryan. Now pushed out of the zone. Nice effort there by the defensive center, Barkley Goodrow. The Sharks have to move back into their own zone to regroup as they had no rush up the surface.
2: Yeah, puck was coming around the boards pretty slow. I like the way Jonas Donskoy went back towards the puck while also blocking out the defenseman.
0: Moving in, Erik Karlsson on the point. Shoot, score! Erik Karlsson, a wrist shot, gets his first goal to the Stanley Cup playoffs. his first goal since May of 2017 when he played for the Ottawa Senators, and the Sharks take the 1-0 lead in Game 3.
1: Well, Bakes, you talked about Edmondson maybe playing a little more of an honest game because Michael Haley's out there. Exactly what he was doing, coming in on the forecheck. He turned the puck over too quickly, goes out around the left side wall in the defensive zone of St. Louis, and guess who's there? Erik Karlsson gets to the blue line, finds a way to find a hole on Binnington to get the first goal of the game.
2: And where did he shoot? High, middle of the net, right over the left shoulder of Binnington. Doesn't go top corner, uses the screen perfectly. That thing was not top corner. That was in the middle of the net, right past the left ear of Binnington. And Karlsson, we've been talking about him trying to shoot there. Lo and behold, he does, and he gets the Sharks on the board. That's a great sign for San Jose to have Erik Karlsson score the first goal here in Game 3.
0: Oh, that's a big one. Erik Karlsson now moves to the attack. He's going to split through the defense, and he shoots one up high again, but this time it missed the net.
1: Oh, my. He's going right now. That was going right up the middle of the ice. A give and go with Brennan Dillon, his defensive partner. Got it back, and the seas parted right up the middle. Gets in there on that chance.
0: Sent all the way down by St. Louis, suddenly shell-shocked as it's icing against the Blues. That goal should be an unassisted goal for Erik Karlsson off the turnover by Edmondson because of what you were talking about, Jamie and Brett, the hit by Michael Haley.
1: Yeah, he was coming in to lay a body on Edmondson, and he got rid of it before he probably should have. And obviously goes out to Erik Karlsson at the right point on a good shot.
2: Didn't we talk about that in the pregame show?
1: Yes, we did.
0: Off the faceoff, shot by Burns toward the net. As always, the color analysts on Sharks Radio are clairvoyant. They know exactly what's going to happen.
2: Well, we get lucky, but
0: here come the Sharks
2: out. We also understand the makeup of Joel Edmondson.
0: Burns to Kane, to Pavelski, to Kane. At the turn, kind of backskate, pivoting in the offensive zone, got bumped by Edmondson. Edmondson and Kane have got something going again tonight as they grind it out in the right corner of the blue zone with the Sharks on top 1-0. Head up to the point. Burns stops it. Tees up, cradles, shoots one, but it's wide of the net. Didn't get all of it. Rebound kept in. Nice job by Hurdle. Flips it across the rink, but it's gloved out by Edmondson. And that is a hand pass because the puck came out of the zone on the hand feed. And so we get the whistle, and play is blown dead. Breaking the action. 5:09 to go in the first period. A goal by Erik Karlsson makes it 1-0 Sharks. You're listening to Playoff Hockey on the San Jose Sharks Radio Network. Erik Karlsson has scored an unassisted goal at 13:37, his first playoff goal in a Sharks uniform, and it makes the score 1-0 San Jose with 5:09 left here at Enterprise Center in St. Louis. First period action.
1: Well, that goal by Erik Karlsson gave him a jolt of lightning into his legs, and we've been seeing him come on here a little bit, Bakes, over the last couple of games. His legs are starting to come under him, and we saw a lot of that there after on that thrust.
2: Yeah, funny what a goal can do for your confidence. Not just for him, but for the entire Sharks team. And if I'm the Blues, I'm thinking, geez, they got Burns, they got Vlasic, and if they get Karlsson going too, boy, it just makes the battle that much harder.
0: Off the draw, here's Meyer skating into the offensive zone. One of two Sharks with a point scoring streak, the other being Couture. Meyer with the puck getting it back. Turns away from the check of Parayko. Guns went around the far boards. Burns is going to try to keep it in. Couldn't, but Couture does. Throws to the net. That's tipped by Meyer right at the edge of the crease. Just wide. That's a nice way to make a broken play look unbroken.
2: Well, what a good play by Timo Meier, just cycling against the big Colton Parayko, who's 6'6", and after he moves the puck down low, he takes a hit from Parayko, then still beats him to the front of the net to create a scoring chance.
1: Yeah, shoot to create too, right, Bakes, yeah. On that number three key there from Logan Couture, just trying to get it to the front. Guys were going to be attacking there, and one was Timo Meier, just missed his stick.
0: Brendan Dillon in his own zone, tosses one up, has to play it again across the ice, tipped forward by Karlsson. Down the right hurdle, across the line, takes the shot, it's blocked. Pavelski trailing the play. Checked by Barbashev, who's having a good first period. Work free now, Evander Kane tried to keep it in, and can't quite do it. Good effort by the fourth line here of St. Louis to get it out.
2: Well, they did get it out, but I like the way the Sharks forwards got back in numbers, not allowing St. Louis to get any speed through the neutral zone whatsoever.
0: It's been one of the problems the Blues have had so far in this game as the Sharks doing a great job on the road. With a goal by Erik Karlsson, they lead 1-0. Here they are breaking out. Nice clean move here by Barkley Goodrow. Cutting to his left, shooting one in, but it gets deflected by a stick. Out of play, and so we get a whistle with 3:40 left in the first with the only goal by Erik Karlsson of San Jose.
1: I talk about breakouts are so important. So far, we've seen the Sharks come out of their defensive zone fairly clean here throughout the first period. Yeah, the Blues have had a couple of shift fakes, but not much. Sharks are navigating out of their own end nicely.
2: Yeah, I agree. They've more often than not come out clean. some words after that whistle between Bertuzzo and Haley. Both of them kind of smiling, but you know Haley's trying to get into his head a little bit.
0: Here's Bertuzzo, the hero of the last game for St. Louis, moving to center after the Blues won the draw.
1: Well, if you remember, he's one that went after Barkley Goodrow on that fight, so I'm sure he's paying back exactly what happened on that play.
2: Yeah, he'll be letting them know.
0: Dumped in by Bertuzzo. Thornton behind his goal, his blue line, that is. Sends it off the right boards. Melker Carlson read that, gives chase, and he's got the puck on the right side with Bertuzzo on him. Bertuzzo poked it free. Thornton right in there, works it loose. LeBanc sends back point. Here's a shot by Vlasic in front. Thornton, backhander, he scores! Joe Thornton makes it 2-0 with 3:02 left in the first period. What a goal!
1: What a play overall. Just good dump on a nice indirect. First of all, Joe Thornton starts this whole play on the patience he shows in his own zone. Doesn't panic with the puck. Navigates it on an indirect to Melker Carlson down the right side. That sets up the forecheck. Comes in around the net, and that's where Melker Carlson finds a nice little bump pass to the defenseman on a quick shot. And guess who's there for the rebound to cash in? Joe Thornton.
2: Yeah, great take there, Hetty. I was going to say the exact same thing. Thornton's patience in the defensive zone started at Melker on the forecheck. But I love the way LeBanc read the play coming behind the net, and he got inside position to get the puck, box out the D, and get it, make the pass to the defenseman. Shot towards the net, shoot with a purpose, and a good rebound, and ultimately Thornton just tucked it into the open side. Great execution in all three zones by the third line.
0: That was, you know, a big part of that, too, guys, is that Melker Carlson knows how Joe Thornton plays because they've had a lot of experience together. He got across the ice to get that pass that Thornton made.
2: Well, he fought off a check that forced that rim play that ultimately LeBanc read. So the tenacious forechecking of Carlson kind of did it. Got things going.
0: Icing against the Sharks here. And Brett, I was interrupting you there.
1: My number three key was shoot to create, and that was just what they did. You're right. It was LeBanc that just threw a bump pass back to the defenseman there. I said Carlson on the first time. I meant LeBanc, but that was just a great quick shot. And because of the quick shot, it creates the rebound.
0: Should be Thornton from Vlasic and LeBanc. Third goal of the playoffs for Jumbo Joe at 16:58 of this second period. And that is a morale booster right there for the entire Sharks bench as San Jose has the lead.
4: San Jose goal.
0: Off the faceoff, dumped in back behind the Sharks net following the San Jose icing. St. Louis there. Tarasenko back to the point. Petrangelo settles it. Feeds to the middle of the slot. Shen checked by Hurdle. Fed it across. And we get an offside call there against St. Louis. In fact, they may even bring it all the way back.
1: That's exactly what they're going to do. That came outside the blue line. Tarasenko knew it was offside. He saw the linesman hand go up. He touched it.
0: Side call there against St. Louis. In fact, they may even bring it all the way back.
1: That's exactly what they're going to do. That came outside the blue line. Tarasenko knew it was

0: Angle shot stopped. Rebound in the corner. Here's Meyer behind the net. Goes for the wraparound, but the stick of Binnington got in the way, and it was knocked away. Rebound, will it be held in? No. Sharks regroup at center ice. Blues are down 2-0. They're pushing hard. But here's Erik Karlsson right back in. Meyer settles down his pass, but couldn't quite settle it. It bounced away, cleared back out by St. Louis.
1: Boy, Braden Schenn got away with a penalty there. Completely cross-checked. Logan Couture from behind. Whistles put in the pocket.
2: Yeah, they've been putting it in both ways, though. So
0: dumped on net by the Sharks off an errant stick that had broken in the corner. And that'll be stopped and covered up by Binnington. And Michael Haley is involved over there up against Joel Edmondson. Again, that's a little payback from some earlier stuff going on in this series. And Edmondson responding to that, now having a chat with the referee about it.
1: I like that little response from Michael Haley. Every shift he's out there, he's going to be paying somebody a visit. This time it just happens to be Edmondson. The last time when they scored the goal, it was Edmondson. He turned the puck over early. So Michael Haley making an impact in this game so far early on.
2: A little bit of old school hockey, but he just creates some honesty out there on accountability on the
1: Absolutely.
2: Ice.
1: Absolutely.
2: Trust me, Edmondson and Bertuzzo do not want to fight Haley. And they'll tell him that, oh, we're not going to fight you. They'll have all the reasons. Don't worry. But I like the way he's getting into their face, getting them off their game ever so slightly.
0: Got on 1:14 left in this first period. Here come the Blues. Up the left wing side, it's Sundqvist. Rink-wide toss onto the stick of Steen. Angle shot. I think Braun might have deflected that with his stick and ended up going wide, and it exited the Shark zone.
2: Last minute here. You're up 2-0 on the road. You got to be extremely smart. Take option A, low risk.
0: The Blues move back in. Braun, option A, tips it around the boards. Kane left it go. And here's a headman feed for Hurdle, but it's too far for Pavelski. And the Blues get back to get the ice.
1: That's
0: call.
1: A communication. You got to, somebody from the bench has got to let Hurdle know. They're right 5 feet from him. Let him know he's got a little more time to skate with it. He tries to thread an indirect to Pavelski. Right idea. It just was a little bit too early on the execution.
2: He doesn't know. So you got to yell. Guys, the whole bench is there. Time. All you have to do is time. And then what he does is he turns and sees where Pavelski is. He could have made a direct pass to Pavelski.
0: Faceoff drop. Sharks have it. Less than a minute remaining in the first period. Lifted clear by Burns, gloved down by Bomeister. Now there's a scramble on the left boards. Blues get it back, and they shoot it all the way down. No icing on the play. So Vlasic sends it behind the net. O'Reilly forechecking, reaches it before Burns does. Blues setting up near side, back to the point, Petrangelo. He holds it. He's watched by Kane. Sends down low near side. Blay walks up the boards. Back to Bomeister in front for a breaking Petrangelo. Kane got back for the defensive play with 12 seconds left. But it's still loose behind the Sharks' net. Blues center in front. Knocked away by Vlasic. And that puck's out of the zone. It'll be short of icing. And so the first period will come to an end with the puck back in the St. Louis zone. And the Sharks outshot the Blues 8-4 and have goals from Erik Karlsson and Joe Thornton and lead 2-0 at the end of one.
1: Well, first of all, before we talk about the period, I just love what I saw from Brent Burns behind the net. He wasn't looking for fishing for the puck in behind Martin Jones, in along the boards. He just looks to take a body. By taking the body, it allows then Vlasic to go, okay, who do I got? I'm going to get out front and make sure that somebody's there. It's exactly where he was when he intercepted that pass, the centering pass that would have been a dangerous one that then knocked out into the neutral zone. So Bakes, really smart period so far on the road here in the first for the Sharks.
2: Yeah, most people would look at the fact that the Sharks are up 2-0, and absolutely that is the thing to look at. You have to score to win, but only giving up 4 shots in the first period of game 3, when you know the Blues want to come out, they're feeling good after winning in San Jose. They're playing in front of their home crowd, yet I thought the Sharks played really, really well in the defensive zone. There was a couple of hiccups. Jones was there to make those saves. But all in all, a good period in all 3 zones by the Sharks. They looked like they were a little faster, a little hungrier, and they're a deserved 2-0 lead after the first period.
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0: Welcome back to St. Louis. We have a 2-0 Sharks lead at the end of one. San Jose outshot the St. Louis Blues 8-4. Erik Karlsson got his first goal of the playoffs and in a Sharks uniform unassisted at 13:37. And then at 16:58, Joe Thornton picked up his third of the playoffs from Vlasic and LeBanc. And San Jose led by the score of 2-0. Let's go to the locker room. Brendan Dillon is standing by to have a chat with both Heddy and Bakes.
1: Hey, Dilly, thanks for your time, buddy. Great first period by you guys. It looked like you were navigating that puck out of your defensive zone here early on. How important is that to this game plan for you guys?
4: Yeah, I think when we're on top of our game, we're breaking out clean. We're doing things to put

0: our forwards in a better position to get some offense to be able to transport the puck forward. And I think that period we did a great job of that. But we're going to have to expect them to come with a bit of a push here in the second.
1: Yeah, you know, I really love the fact that you guys, you and your partner Erik Karlsson, if you weren't moving your feet, you were moving the puck to each other. A really fun period to watch. How much is his legs kind of coming around here? Because it sure looks like, not a different player, but it looks like he's on top of his game all of a sudden.
0: Yeah, it was a great period for us. I think it's something where we've been building that chemistry here over, you know, the last 50, 60 games of the regular season. And then when he got injured, just getting our legs back together. And I think that period was a great example of that. We both are able to be mobile and skate and be able to join the play like that. And when our forwards aren't there, we feel comfortable moving it with one another. So it was great to see him get on the board like that, and hopefully continue to get some more of the floodgates open.
2: Dilly Bakes here. When you guys are in the offensive zone, if the forwards get a bit of a forecheck going and they go low to high, let's say the puck is rimmed to you, what are your options? What are you thinking in that situation of what you want to do, knowing that, you know, one of their wingers is on his way?
0: Yeah, well, this team, especially St. Louis, does a great job of blocking shots. So I think the biggest thing is kind of trying to take a peek before you do get the puck, looking to see where your options are. A lot of the times you have your partner on the blue line. If possible, you want to get the puck towards the net. We do a great job, guys like Pavs and Timo, that have good hand-eye to be able to tip pucks. Or at the same time, too, if you see Jumbo, he likes to kind of get in his office back there behind the net as well and create some offense. So there's a bunch of options for sure. If A's not open, you try to go with option B or C, and vice versa.
2: Great stuff, Dilly. Thanks for taking the time. Great job in the first period, and good luck the rest of this game.
0: Thanks a lot, Hedy. Thanks, Bakes.
2: All right, that is Brendan Dillon of the San Jose Sharks, who lead the St. Louis Blues 2-0 after the first period here at the Enterprise Center in St. Louis, Missouri. We'll be back with more of the first period intermission after this short break on the San Jose Sharks Radio Network.
3: Underway in the second, a couple of chances for St. Louis right off the faceoff, but Martin Jones calmly holding the Blues off to his left, and the Sharks able to shoot all the way down. We get a whistle for icing as the second period gets underway. Sharks up 2-0. Erik Karlsson, his first goal to the playoffs, unassisted at 13:37, and then at 16:58, Joe Thornton gets his third goal of the postseason from Vlasic and LeBanc to make it 2-0.
1: A couple of tough moments right now. One by Timo Meier up the left side wall on the breakout. Turns it over. You got to make a better play than that. Then now Nyquist ices the puck. Doesn't get the red line. Goes down. And now they lose a faceoff.
3: But they get it back as Meier blocks the puck. Poked it forward. Was trying to get it to Nyquist, but he missed it. It went all the way down. Binnington stopped it. And as the Sharks change, here comes the Ryan O'Reilly line for St. Louis. Blay moves in, fires one from the left circle. Burns influenced that just wide of the net. Now the puck on the near boards, picked back up by Hurdle, knocks it off the boards, and Kane is giving chase.
2: Yeah, that was a really good play by Burns because he knew the three forwards were all changing, so he didn't have any help. And he kind of broke up the pass to O'Reilly as they entered the zone, but Sammy Blay came down. It was an outnumbered situation, and Burns kind of got in the shooting lane, but he didn't get caught too far out of position. He bought some time for the forwards to come back and help out in front of the net.
3: Meanwhile, the play came across the ice for Kane, and the puck went out of play. And Brett, I think you're watching Brendan Dillon and Sammy Blay having words.
1: Yeah, they're going after Blay finally. This has been three games. We're finally in this third game, and they're going after a guy that's been making runs at players, making him accountable. Dillon going after him there, but another whole play by Evander Kane there as he entered the offensive zone, kind of cut back, and then just threw it across the ice to nobody.
3: Off the faceoff, Erik Karlsson shoots. Hurdle was in front, but couldn't bang it home. And the rebound went off the corner boards right to the Blues. Headman feed, here's Barbashev. Slips by Erik Karlsson, moves in, and the shot, score! Barbashev gets right by Erik Karlsson, and when Karlsson came back to apply the check to hold him up, Barbashev got the pass a little off to his right, and swooping in was veteran Alexander Steen to beat Martin Jones and to get the Blues on the board. It's 2-1, San Jose over St. Louis early in the second.
1: Yeah, not the way you want to start the second period. A couple turnovers, bad execution, Kane on a throw across to nobody, and now you get a play where Erik Karlsson, they win the faceoff, all alone in front, shoot to create, who's in front? Tomáš Hertl. And Karlsson rips it high and wide over the net. They go down the other way and score the goal.
2: Yeah, and that pass, I don't think Brendan Dillon was, he didn't look over his right shoulder to see where Steen was. Otherwise, he would have had a stick in the lane there. So, you know, you get a mistake in one zone, and then another one if you double down in the defensive zone, and that leads to goals for the other team.
3: But here come the Sharks back in. Thornton the shot. He scores! Second goal of the game for Jumbo Joe Thornton as the Sharks strike right back.
1: Unbelievable play. Again, Joe Thornton, the patience he's showing tonight, making some things happen here at the blue line. Little subtle pass into Eric Carlson. He threads it through the forechecker to his left to Dylan. Dylan gets the shot. Rebound is bouncing everywhere. Comes back to Joe Thornton at the doorstep and whacks it in there along the goal line and finds a hole on Binnington.
2: Yeah, what a way to answer. And Eric Carlson goes right over to the forwards and says, great job, because he knew he was on the ice for the goal again. So he and Brendan Dillon, that's an adventurous shift right there. They go off even, give up a goal, get a goal, and the Sharks regain the two-goal lead.
3: Amazing. Joe Thornton from LeBanc and Dillon. Kudos to Kevin LeBanc for being behind the net to get to that puck first. And Dillon got it to the goal. Binnington turned it aside. But Joe Thornton has two goals, and the Sharks have a 3-1 lead in game three. We're back to action. Sharks right back to work. Barkley, Goodrow, Michael Haley, and Jonas Donskoy try to get it. They don't. Haley riding Maroon off the puck.
2: Boy, Maroon didn't want to get hit at all there, eh, Hedy?
1: No, he didn't.
2: Like stop up, because he knew Michael Haley was on the tracks.
3: Getting it back now. The Sharks fire it down, but they're going to get called for icing, it looks like. This is linesman Johnny Murray is making the call at the near side.
1: Another thing that Justin Braun's got to work on. He has to start working on, he wants to make a direct pass all the time. And you can't make direct passes all the time. You've got to make indirect passes once in a while. That was a situation. It needed to be indirect. It goes direct. Now it goes down for icing, and the Blues get a line change.
3: Face off right in front of Jamie Baker inside the glass to the right side of Martin Jones. Poked at, Braun knocked at it, couldn't get it. Perron kept it in, but Burns intercepts a play pass. And the pass came up the middle for Burns, maybe a little risky, but Barkley Goodrow makes sure that it gets across the blue line and in deep, and the Sharks get the line change completed.
1: Well, play by Barkley. Sorry there, Jamie, go ahead.
2: No, good play by Barkley Goodrow, and then by Burns. Made that quick pass out to him, and Barkley Goodrow, after making a good play in the defensive zone, made himself available in the neutral zone.
3: Blues are working hard to try to even the score, but the Sharks are up 3-1. Two goals by Joe Thornton. Here's St. Louis's Blay working to the high slot. Tees up, shoots. That hit a stick and just wafted over the top of the crossbar to the right of Martin Jones. That was close. Perron keeps in. Pinballs it off the skate of Couture. Right to Eric Carlson, and with two strides, he's out to center. Down the right side across the line. Makes the play in front. Nyquist, the backhand shot. That was a good save by Binnington. And what a display of footwork by Eric Carlson.
1: Wow. This guy has found his legs. Finally, they have come alive. He accelerated on a loose puck over right by Eubanks on that right side where the hash mark is, meets the wall. And he just went up north, straight up that right side, accelerated away from people, puts a nice pass into Couture, backhand play, secondary chance by Timo Meier on front of Binnington's doorstep.
2: Yeah, it was a good read and react play after the Sharks were very, very aggressive up this right boards. And then Carlson, he saw the open lane and he didn't hesitate. He took it right away, backs off everybody from St. Louis, and the Sharks get a scoring chance.
3: Evander Kane has to step into the circle, loses the draw to Ivan Barbashev, and the Blues skate it out right to left. Sundqvist at the red line, shoots one in. Steen in forechecking, knocks down Vlasic. That's not easy to do. Mark Edouard got it around the boards, and the Sharks don't pay for that. They're able to break out. Hurdle's going to chase down the puck. Spins it around from behind the net all the way back to the point. Shot by Burns. Tipped on net. Save. That was off of Kane. Loose puck. Poked at by Hurdle. Loose puck. It's blocked. And now it's knocked back to the point by the Sharks. Hurdle got it back. Burns. Cross ice. Rink wide play for Pavelski. Shot it wide. Burns another drive. Save. Rebound in front. Kane trying to jam it in, but the Blues able to escape and poke it over to the far corner. Sharks desperately need a change here, and they're going to have to go back to their own zone to get the puck as the Blues and Sharks make changes. Long feed up the ice for Couture. Gets the head man, makes the move on Parayko, but Parayko stayed with it this time and was able to knock Logan off the puck. Blues on the attack. Here they come. Tarasenko rockets the center. Across the line. He scores! Well, Vladimir Tarasenko had six shots on goal in game number two, and with an absolute Mach 2 burst of acceleration up the left wing side, he scores an even strength goal to make it a one-goal contest. Blues are down 3-2.
1: Well, Logan Couture had the puck off a line change. It was a hard wrap. They originally threw it back to the point. Burns had gone to the bench. It goes all the way into the defensive zone. Braun gets it. He just wires it up. Couture came on the bench, and as he tried to beat the defenseman one-on-one, it didn't work. Goes the other way, and Tarasenko beats Martin Jones on a wrist shot from the top of the circle. That one has to be stopped in the Stanley Cup playoffs.
2: I'll tell you what, though. That bump pass to Tarasenko in the neutral zone was perfect. And I'm not sure who got the primary assist. I couldn't see the number, but it was a perfect pass to Tarasenko at an open lane. And he goes far side, top corner. You're right. It's a great shot from a great player, but you need your goalie to make that save.
3: Brayden Schenn is the player you're talking about, as now the Blues move into the offensive end. Schenn and Parayko get the assists on that goal by Tarasenko. Here's Schenn walking in front. And right in the slot was Thomas. Couldn't get the shot away because the Sharks bent and didn't break defensively. Now here's LeBanc moving it out. Make sure he's at the red line, then dumps it in deep. Sharks get a change.
1: Smart play by Kevin LeBanc there. Just navigated up the right side wall, got his legs moving and turned it into the red line and got it in.
3: Barkley Goodrow intercepts a pass in the neutral zone, fed it to Donskoy, but it's checked off of his stick there by Tyler Bozak, and the Sharks have to recover at their own line. Haley tips a long feed from Ryan deep into the zone. Donskoy in the forecheck, couldn't get it. Kept in by Ryan on the point. Shoots one toward the net, deflected, just wide. Donskoy right corner, spots Goodrow. Backhands it around the back of the net. Pinching in Ryan, throws behind the goal to the right corner. Centered in front, and just poked wide by Haley. Good shift for the fourth line here as Donskoy drops it off for Goodrow. Spins it behind the net again. Erik Karlsson on the ice. Back skates at the blue line. Fires toward the net. Poked that, deflected just wide as Binnington did the splits. Now it's Haley getting it loose. Works it free to Hurdle. Walking out of the corner. Shoots one. Great save by Binnington, who challenged on the play. Sent around the boards by Hurdle. Back to the point, Erik Karlsson shoots, tipped toward the net by Pavelski. Uh-oh, that hit Haley. It shook him up. Blues break out and try to come in to tie the game, but they're going to get called for icing as the pass too far for Maroon.
1: Well, Michael Haley's under the skin of the St. Louis Blues, takes a cross check and a shot to the face up high, I think from a deflection on that shot from Erik Karlsson. Hopefully he's okay, but then takes another cross check from Petrangelo there, and they slashed each other. I thought they were both going to go off the ice on a penalty, but no calls made.
2: Yeah, the refs let it go, and Haley did retaliate with a slash. Petrangelo tried to embellish it, but the referee didn't bite. Listen, it's good for the goose, it's good for the gander, and they're letting things go right now. What a save by Binnington on Hurdle, who came out from behind the net, found a little spot right in front of the net, and Binnington came way out and challenged, made a great blocker save.
1: Yeah, I agree. That might have been one of his best saves of the series so far.
3: Vladimir Tarasenko has only his second even strength goal of this series, of the playoffs, actually. And it made it a one-goal game. Sharks 3, Blues 2. Here are the Blues shooting it toward the net, but a drive by Perron from long distance missed the net. Pavelski skates out. Lead pass, moving in, Hurdle. Across the line, dropped it back. Pavelski, stick hands on Perron. Tried to center it, but it was blocked by the long stick of Bomeister, and the Blues able to skate one out. Down the right side, Blay. Met at the Sharks line by Vlasic. Dumped it in. Blay comes in against Burns, put the big hit on him. Puck skittered free near corner. Blues pick it up. Sundqvist to the point. Edmondson, cross ice, and Petrangelo the drive. That just went wide, and the Sharks knock it out, send it all the way down, and that's going to be icing against San Jose. Let's pause 10 seconds for station identification. 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
3: Joe Thornton has a couple of points. Just a note on Vince Dunn. Upper body injury, will not return to action after kicking that shot from Brendan Dillon up to the face. No surprise here.
1: Yeah, it looked like he caught that in the mouth and probably lost some teeth, and we saw that from Joe Pavelski. Difference between maybe Dunn and Pavelski is that Pavelski came back in the game.
3: Faceoff drop, Blues down to 5D, and there's a shot. Pavelski blocked it from Edmondson. Back on the point, shot by Schwartz. That's a scoop save by Martin Jones. Pretty underrated stop there, Jamie. That was in front of you with Brayden Schenn at the doorstep.
2: That's the high forward sliding up, and Jones does a good job of fighting off the distraction. Not only makes the save, but makes sure that there's no rebound getting a whistle because he knew his troops were tired.
3: Breaking the action, this broadcast of Playoff Hockey is coming to you from St. Louis, Missouri. The score with 13 minutes left in the second. The Sharks 3, the Blues 2. Back after this on the San Jose Sharks Radio Network. 3 goals, 2 minutes and 47 seconds apart in the second period. One by Alex Steen, another by Joe Thornton, another by Vladimir Tarasenko. And the score right now, with 7 minutes gone by in the second period of Game 3, the Sharks 3 and the Blues 2. I'm Dan Rusinowski, along with Brett Hedekin in the booth. Jamie Baker inside the glass. Faceoff coming up to the left side of Martin Jones, deep inside the Sharks zone.
1: a pivotal time right now. You got to just settle the game back down, get back into a good rhythm. If you're breaking the puck out, if you're San Jose Sharks, more communication. I want to see that here, Bakes, the rest of this period.
2: They've had some good pressure throughout this period, too, at different junctures where they've carried the play. Let's see if they can continue that trend.
3: Sharks get the draw and flip it out into the St. Louis zone. Binnington behind his net, spins one around. Sharks hustling to it. Thornton there with two goals tonight, trying to handle the puck, but he's checked by Braden Shen, and it's loose in the left corner. And both wingers, Melker Carlson and Kevin LeBanc, hammer their man, but the Blues manage to escape and throw it out of the zone. Braun stopped it, left it for Thornton. Thornton into traffic, stick handles across the line, shovels it in deep. LeBanc, the hit there on Bortuzzo. Bortuzzo took that hit, made the play around the far boards. It'll be cleared all the way down. Tarasenko, length of the ice. That's going to be icing against St. Louis.
1: How about this shift? Another one from the third line. Good patience again from Joel Thornton. Now they've got a tired Blues line out there. With this icing, they get a fresh five troops for the San Jose Sharks, Bakes.
2: Yeah, and this is where you want to win the faceoff. This is an extended shift with the long change for the Blues. This can tire out the top line, get the lactic acid going, and it can have a carryover effect on the next one or two shifts if you do a good job and hand them in.
3: Off the draw, Braden Shen backhanded it himself off the boards and into the bench area, so he'll do it again. And we'll see if they rule that was a deflection or not. They're going to face it off back inside the zone, it looks like.
1: Timo Meier's just got to be a little hungrier. That puck was right up there 50-50. He's got to win that battle. He doesn't. And it was Bollmeister that did. He just shot it into the Shark bench, and they get the whistle, and they get off, I guess, basically off the hook.
3: They'll drop it again to the right side of Binnington. 3-2 Sharks, second period. Sharks win the draw. Meier again lost control, but gets it back away from Pietrangelo. Pietrangelo, good second effort, got a piece of Meyer's puck and knocked it over to the near boards, but the Blues couldn't clear it out. Kept in for a moment at least by Justin Braun's backhand, but the bouncing puck knocked down by Sundqvist, and he shoots in from center ice. Jochen Ryan back to get it, left side of his goal. Won the battle there with Pietrangelo, who was in deep, but a pass up the middle, intended for Nyquist, missed it.
1: Again, Timo Meier's got to make a better play there. Just throws it to nobody. Guy was 10 feet from him. It was Logan Couture.
3: Edmondson from the left board shoots it toward the net, deflected wide by Sundqvist. This fourth line for St. Louis is doing a good job against San Jose. Steen, it was a goal. Look for the pass in the middle. Went off a Shark skate. Couture flips to center ice. Now on the right wing side, Duncan attempt blocked, but the second one got deep for Nyquist. He can head back to the Sharks bench as San Jose looks for the change here, and they will get out Tomas Hertl's line. Here comes St. Louis rushing out with that extra room on the change. Robert Thomas, 19 years of age, dumped it in, but Dillon got it around him. Erik Karlsson, uh-oh, giveaway. Here's Maroon rushing in, shooting it, save Martin Jones, and all Martin Jones did was come out and challenge, take the angle away, and very calmly hold on to that shot for the faceoff.
1: A lesson learned. That one on Tarasenko, he was too deep in the net. He's got to come out and cut the angle off, make a stop. There he finally does it on Maroon, the turnover. Karlsson trying to thread the needle. Not the right play going lateral there at the red line. And Maroon picked it off, read the play, goes in on the left side on a shot, and good stop by Jones.
2: Listen, there's going to be times in the game where the other team, in this case, of course, the Blues, they feel a little bit of momentum because Tarasenko scored. They need to get him going. And so when that is the case, this is when take the A option, as you mentioned, Hedy. Take the low-risk plays to settle things down and then get back into your group.
3: Off the faceoff, a shot by Perron was blocked by Pavelski, and it had Ray Guy hang time. That puck settled to the ice, but they blew the play dead before they actually saw the puck. The Sharks actually get a break because there was a lot of space in the left corner for the Blues to make a play.
1: Yeah, everybody stopped playing there, Biggs. She had a pretty good angle at that. That puck did land to the right of Jones.
2: Yeah, I think the referees just thought that it hit the mesh. You know, they'd lost sight of it, so.
3: And they're going to chat about it now. Johnny Murray, the linesman, having a little bit of a word here with Ryan O'Reilly. O'Reilly, a big leader on this St. Louis team, as now they are taking a look at it back on the bench area by the referees. I guess they want to see.
2: Well, I think they're checking.
3: I'm not sure what they're checking.
2: I think they're probably checking to see. Yeah, he's checking to see where the faceoff is. If it actually went off one of the Blues up into the mesh, then the faceoff would be outside.
3: But it's not. And so the faceoff now drops, controlled by Perron. Won it from O'Reilly. Sends back for Parayko on the point. Great shot, save, rebound. Fired wide by Bollmeister. What a chance. That net was open. Coming up the ice the other way, here's Kane. Lead pass for Pavelski. And it was deflected by the D getting back at the last second. Dillon pinches in, gets hit, but feeds Kane back behind the Blues net. Sharks stick handling at the near side. Sent back toward the point. Pavelski couldn't play it. 3-on-2 developing for St. Louis. Pareko, lead O'Reilly, cross the line. Feeds in the right. Play, shooting it, and it's blocked by Brendan Dillon, who stepped right up to that shot on a nicely designed play by St. Louis.
1: Vander Kane just cannot make a play. A simple pass to Joe Pavelski, and because of that, puck turns over. They go on a 3-on-2, executed perfectly.
3: And they're not out of their own zone yet because of that, as the Blues continue to pressure. Kozak behind the Sharks net won the puck. Fed it around the boards, off the skate of the ref, right to Kane, and he moves it out to center ice. He's delaying a bit as his line mates are changing. Moved all the way from the left wing side of the ice to the right. At the blue line, fired it in, and now he heads off on the line.
2: Yeah, James. Fired it right in so that Binnington could play it.
1: Yeah.
2: And that's full possession. Fire it in off the glass around for the other guys that are changing to go in, and you can get on the forecheck. Give your next line a chance.
3: Offside,
2: we talked about
3: here
2: that before.
3: St. Louis. Yeah, you did. And the other thing is, what about dumping it into a place where the goaltender can't touch it?
2: That's what
3: that
2: we're
3: would
2: talking
3: be the
2: about.
3: Other thing.
1: That's right. It's a whole play, right? You got to execute those little plays, and that was exactly what we saw from Evander Kane on two of the plays on that shift.
3: Break in the action. 9:50 to go in the second. Wild game number 3 in St. Louis. The Sharks have a 3-2 lead. We'll be back on the San Jose Sharks Radio Network. 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Well, score the brand new Top of the Tank season pass for the 1920 season. 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What a deal. Up ice come the Sharks now, leading 3-2 in game 3. Western Conference Final. Vlasic is up in the play. Pokes at 3. Pitcher behind the net. Worked it loose into the slot almost for Nyquist. But almost was the key word as the Sharks lost it. Here comes Schwartz the other way. Crisscross with Tarasenko. That's offside at the Sharks blue line. That's a break.
1: Just Vlasic, again, throwing the puck to nobody when nobody's around. And the turnover goes back the other way, and you're right. They catch a break on the offside there, Danny, but I like Vlasic jumping up in the play, but that puck pops out to him as he's recovering to the blue line, and without just taking a look, he just throws it away, and that turns out the other way.
3: Now they move the faceoff back to center ice after that offside call against St. Louis. Maroon, Bozak, Thomas up front against Goodrow, Donskoy, and Haley. Off the draw, Sharks leading 3-2. Sent forward, Braun got it, pushed it forward for the Sharks to the blue line. Haley getting his skates in there. Goodrow on the left boards trying to work it free to himself, and he does. And he spins it from the half boards all the way around. Braun's going to have to come in to make the play, and he kept it in. Haley came across the ice and stole it. Back to Donskoy, top of the circle. Didn't think he was ready for that. Went off his stick, and unfortunately, the Blues will take over. They clear it up, the left wing sideboards. Maroon against Braun one-on-one. Puck skittered free. Goodrow, nice backup, poked it back to the Blues line, but St. Louis, good first pass, got it up to the Sharks line, and offside the call against the Blues.
1: The Blues are kind of shooting themselves in the foot here in this second period by going offside, Biggs.
2: Yeah, well, and both times, though, the Sharks have done a good job of trying to stand up at the blue line. The previous one, it was a switch play between Schwartz and Tarasenko, but it drives the coaches crazy. They don't care the reason. They're like, you can't go offside because it takes away the momentum. I'll tell you, both teams, you can see, yeah, there's been some mistakes here and there, but these are two teams. They play an in-your-face game. It's very clear why St. Louis was the best team since January 1st in the NHL. They got a lot of belief, and they react very well off each other.
3: Into the offensive zone. The Blues had it behind their own net. They flip it in the air, and it goes out of play, and Kevin LeBanc is calling for a delay of game over glass penalty. We're going to get some discussion from the referees. I think they're probably going to call us.
1: Absolutely. Yeah. This is going to be Perron again. Second penalty of the game. This is a delay over glass. And they got away with one early in the first game, the St. Louis Blues, where they shot it out. They didn't call it. Then the Sharks actually got called on one, I think last game, the delay over glass. And now they're taking a look here as, nope, they're going to give him a break.
3: No. Oh, wow. No call.
1: Oh, my. This goes straight out. It does not hit Kevin LeBanc. That's two delay over glasses in this series that we've seen the Blues do and not get called for it.
2: Yeah, Thornton is adamant because he had a real good look. He was the first one to put his arm up in the air. He just went over to a linesman, one of the refs, and now he's talking to – he's now covered the quadrant of zebras out there, Joe Thornton has. He's talked to all four of them about that missed call.
3: You know they're going to listen to him. although they don't call it this time. Thornton in there for the faceoff against Sundquist. Wins the draw cleanly. Joachim Ryan backskates, dishes, and LeBanc shoots. That's a save. Binnington. Rebound. Near side. Barbashev picks up. Leads for Steen. Sends a soft one through Burns, but a good check there by Joachim Ryan, coming over to help out his fellow defenseman and poking it back into the St. Louis zone. Far side. Off of Ryan into the neutral zone. Gets knocked down. Joki getting back up and putting his head down and getting back as the headman keeper Barbashev a little bit off of his stick. Unfortunately, a turnover by the Sharks, kept in by the Blues. Shot right down from Parayko, and it stopped with a scramble in front of Martin Jones. Jonesy stopping that shot by Parayko. Not an easy one. And a frustrated Burns involved there, getting separated from Barbashev.
1: Joachim Ryan's got to get in there and make sure nobody's pushing Brent Burns. He doesn't have to fight his own battle, Brent Burns, at this point. But Joachim Ryan, you're playing 7.5 minutes a night. You got to get yourself in there in front of Barbashev and push him back. Barbashev's the guy that knocked him down from behind in the neutral zone, then actually gets almost a partial breakaway. That pass missed him down that right side.
2: I like what he did earlier in the shift, though. He came over and covered for Burns. Burns was standing up on the blue line.
3: Yep.
2: But I agree with you. But I thought he should have been there for Burns on that reverse, and that's what happened. The whole sequence in front of the net happened because Joachim Ryan didn't read the reverse from Brent Burns quick enough, and ultimately it led to a turnover.
3: Sharks get the draw, move it quickly to the blue zone, but St. Louis defends and tosses it out. Here's Perron, up the left side of the Sharks line. Here's to his right on Dillon. Takes the shot. I'm not sure if that hit Dillon's stick or not, but it wound up going wide. Loose puck behind the San Jose net. Dillon gathers from Perron, sends it up the left boards. And Timo Meyer took a swing at it, not sure if he got it, but the puck ducks, exit the zone. And the Sharks will make a quick line change here as the Blues try to take advantage. Dillon back against Parayko. Pavelski back to check Parayko, but Parayko on the right boards won the puck. Fed behind the net. Here's play. Walking out in front, shooting it. Stick save made by Jones, and the puck bounces away. Not out of the zone yet. Petrangelo kept it in for St. Louis. Spins it around. Sharks leading 3-2, and the Blues putting the pressure on. Petrangelo at the right circle. Shoots. Tip wide by Shen. Rebound near sideboard. Settled by Erik Karlsson. And he slides the puck over to his partner Dillon as he's checked by Shen. And the puck's out of the zone for the Sharks.
1: Sharks got to start playing a little bit harder right now. It's a little more hungrier is what I want to see. My second key. Settle back down. You're still ahead of this hockey game.
3: When they got the 2-0 lead, they looked like they had a nice breakfast, but now they got to get hungry for lunch. Puck in the right wing corner, digging at it. The Sharks trying to work it free. That's Evander Kane poking at the puck. He put it right on the stick of Shen, and the Blues get possession back.
1: Those little possessions are so important in a game like tonight.
3: Icing the call against St. Louis in the race for the puck. Down the right wing, Tarasenko's not happy, but it looks as if Vlasic had position on him, and the Sharks get another break with a faceoff coming up deep inside the St. Louis zone.
1: And Pete DeBoer putting that third line back out on the ice here on an offensive zone start, Biggs.
2: Why not? They've got 2 goals tonight. And if you like the hunger of Karlsson on that line, and then Thornton's been just fantastic down around the net. He's playing with a little more pace in his game, a little more, and he's also a little more patient tonight. When you have pace and you have your legs, then he plays the Joe Thornton that we've known and loved for all these years.
3: Thornton gets the draw. LeBanc to the point. Vlasic the shot. Tipped on net. Save made by Binnington with Melker Karlsson getting that puck off his stick. Thornton gets the rebound. Spins it around to the right corner, pinching in Burns, but getting there first, Schwartz. Flipped it up through the stick of Thornton, out to center. Along the near boards. Hit by Shen against Burns, who was trying to field the bouncing puck. Vlasic gets it back to Melker Karlsson. Now to LeBanc, through center. Across the line, clips to Joe Thornton, dropped it back. Burns the drive, blocked. It trickles toward the net, but in front of the Sharks players, it'll be Schwartz that pokes it back out.
1: Boy, Shen took that shot from Brent Burns. He had to feel that, caught him on the inside of the leg.
3: Now inside the Sharks zone. Maroon, lead pass, Thomas centers it out towards Shen, but it was knocked away. Nice job by Burns to step in front of that.
2: Yeah, just a perfect position by Burns. He goes right back to the front of the net where all the havoc happens. And ultimately the puck comes to him and he breaks up what would have been a great scoring chance for the Blues.
1: Back to the spine right there. Biggs comes back to the middle of the ice, making sure guys have to come through him to get back to the net.
2: You know it. I played center, so. You know the importance of the spine, the middle of the rink.
3: Donskoy down the right, moving in, getting the shot away. Save Binnington. There's a rebound. Poked at by Haley, and the puck stays in play. But the Blues, fortunately for them, able to knock it out to center ice. Erik Karlsson and Justin Braun angled it forward. Braun knocking it off the right boards, had nobody to give the puck to because the Sharks were changing on the play. So St. Louis gets a free dump in from center ice into the Sharks' end. Erik Karlsson tried to flip to Couture off his stick. Braun recovers off to the right of Jones in the Sharks' end. San Jose 3, St. Louis 2. A pivotal game number 3 here in St. Louis at Enterprise Center. Here come the Blues, 2-on-1. Great defense by Justin Braun on that pass that was intended from Steen for Sundqvist. Far side of the ice, Erik Karlsson having trouble, but turns away from Barbashev. Got the hard hit into the boards against him there from the body of Steen, but he got it around, and Braun will ice it all the way down.
1: Well, you know, you got to have every guy going in a playoff game. You heard that directly from the head coach, Pete DeBoer. You can't have any passengers. Tonight, it looks like, for me, it's Nyquist. Can't find his legs, can't make play. Timo Meier having a tough line, breaking pucks out along the wall. And because of that, this line, the one line that's been carrying him, the Couture line, has actually struggled just a little bit.
2: You know, everybody ropes and everybody rides. That's what it's going to take at this time of the year.
1: That's a great call for your key there, Bake, for tonight.
3: O'Reilly wins the draw for St. Louis. Edmondson kept it in. He had 2 assists in game 2. Exchanges with Blay. Shoots one toward the net. Deflected toward the goal by Perron. Hit the outside of the goal. Perron got it back to the point. Edmondson cross ice. Parayko back left circle. Perron score! You give David Perron a chance to shoot the puck, and he is going to snipe it. He put it top corner, short side on Martin Jones after some nice pass work with Edmondson and Parayko, and the Blues have fought back to tie this game 3-3.
1: Well, I hate talking about a line, and then something like that happens. It's really a pass that never should have got to Perron. It was Logan Couture's stick was not where it should have been, on the ice. In the defensive zone, keep your stick on the ice. You just never know. That puck might hit it on the way through. And because it's in the air, it goes by his stick, by his body to Perron. He catches it. He's got time to release it. Goes top corner on Martin Jones.
2: Well, the problem started before then, but the puck gets rimmed around to the defenseman, and Logan came up right to where Perron was. And then, as you mentioned, he gravitated away from him, allowing that passing lane to be available. And by the time he tries to get back, he's in desperation mode. And then Perron's got time to catch, release, go short side, top corner. You can't fault Jones on that one.
3: So St. Louis has fought back to tie the game 3-3. And the Blues fans are celebrating here at Enterprise Center. Neutral zone play, Sharks have it. They're going to have to wait because it would have been an offside. So the Blues take over and fire it up ice. Shen knocks a pass in the air, goes from the blue line to the Sharks, over the glass, out of play. So they are screaming really loudly here in St. Louis as the Blues have scored 3 times in the second period to tie this game. Breaking the action on the San Jose Sharks radio network. Sharks had a 2-0 lead in this game. 2 goals by Joe Thornton made it 3-1, but then the Blues fought back in the second. They've scored 3 goals in the middle frame, and it is all tied up at 3. David Perron, the tying goal from Parayko and Edmondson at 16:03. Faceoff coming outside the Sharks zone. And here we go. It will have Bozak against Barkley Goodrow scheduled to make this stop. Don't forget to listen to Game 4 coverage starting at 4:30 on Friday for your drive home from work. It's going to be another great game in St. Louis, and we know you'll join us then. Right now, let's get back to the faceoff at center. Just outside the Sharks' blue line. Blues win the draw. Parayko and Pietrangelo are out there. Make that Bortuzzo and Pietrangelo. Turnover by the Blues. Dumped in by Barkley Goodrow, and Binnington came way out of the net to snare that. Knocked it behind his net to the near boards.
2: Kane getting a little extra duty here. He's out there on the fourth line instead of Hales.
3: Dillon's caught. Break in for St. Louis. A diving stick check by Dillon. Knocked the puck away from Tyler Bozak. Boy, that was a close call.
1: That's another one where Dillon gets a little bit puck focused, makes that same one that they got in the first goal. Just doesn't see the guy in the back door.
3: Dillon angled it clear. Goodrow giving chase, but that's a calm slick of the stick there for defenseman Alex Pietrangelo, and the Blues have a 3-on-2 if they hurry. Across the line, Thomas to Pietrangelo, 2-on-1. In front, a point-blank save off Bozak by Martin Jones on a 2-on-1 break. What a stop with 2.5 to play in the second period.
2: Well, the Sharks forwards are kind of leaving the D out to dry a little bit here. Odd man rushes. There's a big gap.
3: Here comes the Blues again. A little chance for Sundqvist, and Jones knocks it away, and a penalty is coming up. It's going to be a hook, and it looks like it's against San Jose.
1: Another leaving it, hang him out to dry there. They get an odd man break again. Back-to-back opportunities where that long change is really messing some things up for the Sharks. They couldn't recover on the play. And there's Brent Burns going off for the hook. So tie game, 2:18 remaining here in the second period, and now they got to kill a penalty.
2: Well, there's a, like a, they're getting spread out, and the Sharks are tremendous in the neutral zone, but in the last 6 to 10 minutes, St. Louis has been coming through the neutral zone. It started on the Tarasenko goal, and because of that, they're getting zone entry. They've been getting some odd man rushes, and they're getting some glorious grade A scoring chances.
3: Face off controlled by the Sharks. They shoot one all the way down. 3-3 the score. And now the Sharks are killing a penalty as Burns is in for hooking at 17:42. 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
2: We need you right now, Skippy.
3: Kept in by St. Louis as they dump in. Vlasic worked it free. Hurdle. Get it cross ice. And Couture just makes sure he shoots it out. But it's not all the way down. Gloved at center ice by O'Reilly. Turns it back the other way to Maroon. Down the right side, cross the line, dropped it through Couture, back to the point. Fed across the rink. Here's Tarasenko, the drive from the left circle. Braun stepped up and blocked it. Loose left corner. Can Hurdle get it free? No, he can't. Now finally worked loose by St. Louis. Blues skate in. Pareko came in from the point. Loses on the check to Vlasic. Now he recovers and throws it with a backhand up the boards to Maroon, who's covering up on the point. To Perron. Top of the circle, he scores! Well, David Perron is mobbed by the St. Louis Blues after unleashing a hard shot from about 55 feet out that looked like Martin Jones could see, but it went up high on him again, and the Blues score on the power play to make it 4-3 with a minute 18 left in the second.
1: Just hoping things are going to work, and hoping you're going to make a play, and hoping that they're not going to make a play. You can't win games when you're hoping. Don't make hope plays, and nobody takes the body on the defenseman who comes down along that right side, Pareko, and he's got more time than he has to do anything he wants. Throws it out to the right point. The guy who covers goes to the left to the Perron, and Perron just shoots a wrist shot and beats Martin Jones from way out high. Another one I think Martin Jones could have had.
2: Yeah, I think Martin Jones has to be more aggressive on that one, and Pareko made the play down in the corner. He came down and kept the whole thing alive, setting up Perron. It might have redirected a little bit, but either way, Martin Jones was real deep in his crease.
3: All right, so now the Blues have the lead with 4 goals in the second period. How can the Sharks respond to this? They had a 2-0 lead in this game. Pavelski, neutral zone play, look for Matt Meyer. He got a piece of it, so there's no icing on the play.
2: Well, we've talked about the importance of the second period throughout this playoffs, and this has been a bad one here for San Jose, one of the worst.
1: Yep, terrible period right now.
3: Erik Karlsson back to get it, put it off a skate. Barbashev on the far side in his own zone, fired a wrist shot high and wide. Blues keep it in. We're in the final 25 seconds of the second period. St. Louis looking for some more. Pareko shoots, blocked by Erik Karlsson. And the rebound skittered over near side. Braun just shovels it clear, but it's like giving the puck back to St. Louis.
2: Sharks are skating uphill. They just want to get out of this period right now, down by one, trust me.
3: 8 seconds to go in the period. Blues rack it back in. Shen working it free, centering feed, blocked by Erik Karlsson. Fed it out, Kane tipped to center ice, and by the sound of the crowd, you know what happened. At the end of two, the St. Louis Blues have fought back to take a 4-3 lead. David Perron's second goal in 2 minutes and 38 seconds makes it a 4-3 St. Louis lead.
1: Well, just a really tough period by the Sharks, and they came out thinking that their work had been done after the first 20 minutes of play. And that's just not the way you're going to win a playoff hockey game. Unfortunately, the Blues kept coming at them, and the Sharks didn't have any answers.
2: Well, this is what Blues hockey is all about. And if anybody wondered why they're in the conference finals, you know now. They have a lot of belief. They've been playing playoff hockey since January 1st when they found themselves last in the NHL. Here they are in the conference finals. It's a relentless group that keeps coming, that keeps coming. And if you drop your guard ever so slightly, they will pounce and they will make you pay. And
3: stand by for our second intermission coming up on the San Jose Sharks Radio Network. This battle between the San Jose Sharks and the St. Louis Blues in the Western Conference Final of the NHL is a battle of depth. The Sharks certainly have had it all season long, and what we are seeing is that the Blues have it as well. In tonight's game, St. Louis's defense has accounted for 4 assists, 3 of them from Colton Pareko. And because of that, the Blues defensive core has moved ahead of the Sharks in the total points scored by defensemen in the Stanley Cup playoffs this year. The Sharks are now in second place, and the Blues are in first. None of this is any surprise to head coach Craig Berube, who talked about this before the game today.
5: Yeah, well, they've been doing it all year. I think that, you know, we encourage our defense to be obviously part of the offensive side of things, getting up in the rush, being, you know, in the offensive zone activating, and it's obviously been a big part of our success, not only in the regular season, but in the playoffs here.
3: Berube added some thoughts as to how his D is getting it done.
5: I think you got to have movement in the offensive zone. You know, the Sharks are real good at surrounding the puck right away with numbers. They really shrink it up right away. So we got to get in there with numbers right away and win those battles. And when we do, we can get the puck out to our D and they can get activated and move around, get some movement. You know, it stops them from getting numbers on the puck, too. So that's one of the things, you know, that we have to do well to create offense. And so far, it's been pretty good. Our D been doing a good job.
3: Makes what Craig Berube was just talking about is basically a roadmap to the last two Blues goals with Parayko and Edmondson among the players that made that happen with activations up ice.
2: Well, at the D are joining the rush, absolutely, but it's the tenacious, pressure-oriented pressure by the forwards that create loose puck battles. And if they win the puck, then they get it. They can kick it back to the defense. And they know that the Sharks, as he said, they swarm, so they're going to collapse the forwards down a little bit to try and win that initial battle. But if the Blues can win that battle and kick it back to the defenseman, then you got a D-to-D pass. Now there's a full shift in the defensive zone, and then that's where sometimes misreads can happen, as in the case of the Perron goal. So he's right. Their D are they're very, very important part of the offense, but that's league-wide. That's the way the NHL is nowadays. It's not three guys and then three forwards, two defense. It's five guys out there contributing defensively and offensively. So their forwards create the pressure. Their D, ultimately, are the beneficiaries of that, and they do a good job of pinching when necessary, of getting pucks to the net when necessary, of finding the seam passes when necessary. These guys are big guys with long reach that can hold onto the puck that extra split second to make the right play.
3: When we come back, period number three. Sharks down 4-3 on the San Jose Sharks Radio Network. Ready to go for the faceoff at center ice as the Blues have forged back a 4-3 lead over San Jose. Two goals in the second period by David Perron. Four goals total for St. Louis in the leakiest second frame or any period that the Sharks have had this postseason. Off the draw, we're underway. Neutral zone play. Donskoy to Meyer. Back for Donskoy. So Meyer, Couture, and Donskoy starting this third period as a forward line.
1: It goes to show you that Nyquist has had a tough night, and I think Pete DeBoer has, like, had enough. I mean, you don't want to play, you're not going to play.
3: Here comes Burns. Misses Couture on the soft toss up the middle. It was the right idea, but just the wrong angle. Sharks regroup back at their own line. Donskoy, who's had good energy since being put back in the lineup, dishes it back to the D. Vlasic and Burns play catch with it. Burns' pass came up the middle, but Pavelski couldn't handle the bouncing puck. Hurdle poked at it, but the Blues will get it back. They send to the Sharks' line. Knocked back the other way by Burns. Here's Pavelski. Lead pass Kane. Moving in. Didn't take the backhander. Turned to the corner and loses promptly on the check to Parayko. Puck is put in the air. Gloved down by Erik Karlsson. But recovered by Perron. And shoveled inside the San Jose zone. 4-3 St. Louis. Two goals by Perron, including one on the power play. San Jose has yet to get a power play goal on this night. Down the right side comes Hurdle across the line. Cuts to his left. Moves to the slot. Stick handles and tried the shot. Nice little individual effort, but Parayko deserves credit for staying with him and knocking the puck away.
2: Now, I don't know if people realize this defensive core for St. Louis. They might be the biggest in the NHL, and they really know how to use their reach very well. And we saw them break up the play on Kane in the corner and Hurdle right there in the slot.
3: Nice catch by Thornton. Gains the zone. Drops off for Burns. Moves toward the slot. Can't get around the D. LeBanc fighting for it. Poked at it. Taken back by Melker Karlsson to Burns. The shot. The save by Binnington from the left wing side. Boy, that was making some chicken salad out there at the last second. A good job by Burns to get it to the net. Thornton misses the puck behind the goal, unfortunately. Just bounced through his reach. And kept in by the Sharks, but the San Jose team makes the line change. Thornton in forward checking. Bumps Bortuzzo. Poked out center ice by the Blues defense. And now the Sharks will make the change as Barkley Goodrow steps on. Goodrow with Nyquist on the wing. Also on the ice surface, Hurdle. So lots of changes for the Sharks in the third period, down 4-3 in game three.
2: Well, they'll rotate some guys from the Hurdle line down with the fourth line.
3: Here's a steal. Nyquist moves in, rips the shot from the right wing side, missed the goal.
2: Yeah, can't miss the goal and have the puck basically give the St. Louis Blues a breakout.
3: And they move into the Shark zone. A little fancy move on the right side by Patrick Maroon. Ends up in a shot that hit the side of the goal. Behind the net, Pertl gathers the puck after a nice broad defensive play on Bozak. And the Sharks knock it out and give chase. Vlasic ahead of the red line, just shoots all the way down. Gets a tricky hop through Bennington's reach. Into the right corner, nobody can get it. Can the Sharks keep it in? No. Blues will get it back. They move it out left to right. St. Louis 4, the Sharks 3 in the third here in St. Louis at Enterprise Center. Game 3 of the best of 7 series, all even at one win apiece. Sharks get it deep to the blue zone again. San Jose has yet to come back on the road when trailing after two periods of play. Here comes St. Louis moving in. Shen, stick handling on Dillon, turns, throws it to the front of the net, just deflected wide by Tarasenko. To the point, Bomeister dishes, and Schwartz the drive. Blocker board saved by Jones, controlled the rebound up the right side, and it'll be Donskoy and Dillon moving it out. Donskoy carrying in, needs to get a change. Lost it on the stick check, heads to the bench, but Evander Kane recovers and knocks it in deep. Blues fans getting into this, their team is fought back. Here comes St. Louis with the lead, out to center. Down to 16 minutes left in the third. It's Blay across the San Jose line. Led now, Shen in front. Oh, what a save by Martin Jones as David Perron made a bid to get the hat trick.
1: Unbelievable quick puck movement all the way up the ice by the Blues, and the Sharks continue to just watch the puck instead of picking up loose men. Now a headshot by Blay on Justin Braun. The official 2 feet from there doesn't make a call.
3: That's behind the Sharks net. Wraparound attempt now on goal, and Blay tries the shot. Tobelski gets a piece of him, but Blay grinding it out in the left corner continues his real mayhem. Behind the Sharks net, Hurdle knocked down by Sundqvist to the point. Parayko the drive, that's blocked by Pavelski, and he put it out of play with his skates.
1: And now Vlasic looking, he's pointing at his head, asking the official right there, Mark Joannette, who is literally 5 feet from the headshot from Blay on Justin Braun.
3: Braun back toward the bench.
2: I mean, they can put the whistles in your pocket both ways. I get it. But there's certain calls you have to make. And all four guys missed the delay of game in the second period. I don't know. They didn't miss it last game. And how can the referee 10 feet away miss a headshot right there?
1: Unbelievable.
2: I mean, that's like...
1: Replay.
2: I'm telling you, the Sharks aren't getting breaks. It's I've been around hockey a long time. They got breaks in both game sevens. I think that's like... They're like, well, you're not getting a lot more. And they certainly aren't in the last couple of games, let me tell you. And they have to overcome it in some capacity. And the other thing they need to do is they need to slow down the Blues in the neutral zone. You can't have two east-west passes in the neutral zone that easy for that leads to a grade-A scoring chance. That one's on the Sharks, not the refs.
3: Joe Thornton gets the puck, put to the middle of his own zone, knocked down by Sundqvist of St. Louis, and the Blues keep it in. They shovel it over to the left corner of the Sharks' end. LeBanc knows the hit is coming there from Barbashev. Got it ahead, and Vlasic poked it out to Thornton, who moves it out to LeBanc. Breaks the center, tried to flip it to Melker Carlson, missed the pass. Blues take over, and here they come. Down the left side, sent in front. Barbashev, the shot, Vlasic. What an effort. Got the stick on that, knocked it wide. But pressure again from the Blues' fourth line. Steen, stick handle, loses on the check to LeBanc, tried to recover it. LeBanc won the battle, knocked it back. And Erik Karlsson will stride one out, but he needs some help here. Makes a nice shifty move. Got it to Barkley Goodrow in the middle. He got checked off the play, but Dillon sends it back to the blue line, and Couture moves in. Logan Couture, been a little bit quiet tonight. Get it around the boards. Goodrow helped it. Out to the slot. Racing for it, Nyquist. He stops on the left wing boards. Banks it back to Dillon. Feeds it rink wide. Right point, Burns. In front, Nyquist tipped it beautifully, but it just went high and wide.
2: Oh, that's the play. You draw that up in practice, and Nyquist with the redirect just over the net. Logan Couture this time, he gets a shift out with the fourth line. So Pete DeBoer, he's rotating some different guys down on the fourth line.
3: Fed forward, Hurdle can't get it from Goodrow. That bounced all the way down. That's going to be icing against San Jose. And the Blues fans love this. With 6:01 gone by in period number three, the Sharks have won 12 straight games in the playoffs when they've had a 2-0 lead or better. The last time they lost was in overtime against Nashville in May of 2016. They're facing that situation now. They had a 2-0 lead, then they led 3-1. But the Blues have taken a 4-3 lead after a fabulous second period for St. Louis and the worst second period of the Sharks' postseason thus far. Can San Jose fight back? They're trying. Up on the left wing side in their own zone. Kane can't get it. Schwartz beating Braun to it. Left wing corner. Cycles it over to Tarasenko. Drops it off left wing boards to a breaking Bouwmeester, moved in from his point position, and dumps it back on the pass behind the net. Schwartz in the corner. 3-on-1 in front, and it's knocked aside. Last second play by Vlasic.
2: That was all Kane doing, though. He was slow to get to the puck, and then just a bad turnover led to what would have been a gift goal for the Blues.
3: Pavelski dishes. Erik Karlsson shoots. Saved by Binnington. Penalty coming up.
2: No, it's going to be just high stick puck. That's all.
3: Well, no. Yep, you're right. Stick above the shoulder. Not a high sticking penalty. A high sticking infraction against St. Louis. That was Pietrangelo out there in the slot looking for the rebound on Erik Karlsson. That was just batted down by his stick. Break in the action. 6 minutes, 56 seconds gone by in the third. Shots are 19 apiece, but it's 4-3, St. Louis over San Jose. Our coverage of Game 3 continues. The 2019 Sharks playoffs are presented by Kaiser Permanente. This is the San Jose Sharks Radio Network. Back in St. Louis, the score is 4-3, Blues. The Western Conference final returns to San Jose on Sunday at noon as the Sharks continue to battle against the Blues for a coveted spot in the Stanley Cup final. All fans in attendance receive a first-round commemorative ticket, a playoff rally towel, and an LED wristband to be part of the pregame multimedia light show. Get your tickets now at sjsharks.com/playoffs. The 2019 Sharks playoffs presented by Kaiser Permanente. Sharks trying to tie the score here in the offensive zone. Couture, right wing half boards, wrist shot blocked by a St. Louis stick. And the Blues able to clear. And they get it all the way down. No icing, so Burns back to get it, beats Sundqvist to it, and drops behind his net to the stick of Couture. To Erik Karlsson. Notice Burns and Karlsson on the ice at the same time. Sharks going for Broke here, leading it up the right side. Meyer couldn't get it, LeBanc couldn't get it. Thornton does keep it in, and he chops a roller down the right wing side, but LeBanc's not going to get there, and the Blues defense, led by Bouwmeester and Pietrangelo, shoots it back the other way. Fortunately, that's an icing call against St. Louis as it goes all the way down. 7:46 gone by in the third. It's still 4-3 Blues.
1: You know, it looks like Burns and Karlsson were just on the ice, and now because there's a whistle and offensive zone start, they're putting them right back out there. So maybe Joe Thornton can take another second here or just take a little more wind, even though the St. Louis Blues are stuck out there on the ice.
2: Win the draw. You get a good scoring chance if you do.
3: Thornton against O'Reilly, the best faceoff man for St. Louis, and O'Reilly will get the draw. Elker Karlsson went for it, but it was poked at by Pietrangelo, and the Blues get an outlet pass, and they shoot it out.
2: One faceoff, Melker gets inside lane, and then Pietrangelo lifts up his stick and gets the puck. So it's two lost battles, 50-50 by the Sharks, and because of it, now they have to come 140 feet instead of getting a scoring chance off of an offensive zone faceoff.
3: Thornton to Melker, Karlsson moves from right to left and across the line. Couldn't get around the stick checker Bortuzzo. Thornton kept it in. It goes deep to the left corner. Chance for Melker Karlsson to finish the check, and he does against Parayko. Parayko worked it free, though, up the boards, and it's back to the Sharks' line. Blay stopped by Burns. Here comes Donskoy up the middle. Cutting to his left. Loses on the stick check to Perron. And back the other way comes Bozak. Met there by Barkley Goodrow's influence, forcing Bozak to dump into the Sharks' end. And again, a hard hit on Justin Braun as he tipped the puck up the boards. That one from Patrick Maroon. Justin Braun now hit again by Maroon as he courageously goes back to get the puck. He has been hit at least six times today. Shot to the net there, taken by Thomas. Glove save by Martin Jones. But the fans here in St. Louis are giving some cheers to their native son, Patrick Maroon, with a couple of big body hits on Justin Braun.
1: So what do you do that if you're somebody sitting on the San Jose Sharks bench? You respond. It's hit for hit in the playoffs. You get a chance to lay somebody out on the St. Louis Blues, you got to take the opportunity to make up for the two hits Maroon had on Braun.
2: And you don't it doesn't have to be Maroon, but you take it out on them by getting in on the forecheck, making smart plays, and ultimately tying up this game.
1: 100% there, Bakes. And, again, I'm not saying it's on Maroon. Absolutely. Yep. Anybody that you see, guy gets his head down, you got to take the shot.
3: Now Craig Berube sending out his top line of Shen, Tarasenko, and Schwartz up front against Logan Couture's line. And Couture gets the faceoff win in his own zone. That's a big one. Sharks down by one. Here's Burns. Long pass to Kane. He's got it. Down the left. Cross the line. Shoots one. That's wide of the net. Stopped by Pavelski. He sends behind the net to Kane. Stick handle. Near side. Centers in front. Where's the puck? It's stopped by Binnington off Couture. How close was that?
1: Bennington didn't even know he had it, and it was on his right pad, just sitting there. Pavelski couldn't get loose. Bollmeister had him completely tied up.
2: Now they're letting everything go. I don't know what their explanations are. And look at Pavelski. I'm watching Pavelski. He just started laughing at Mark Drouinette there. It's like, whatever. You know it was holding, because if Pavelski spins away, he might get a scoring chance. Typically, that's when you do get the calls. It's the delay of game, which is an obvious one. So they're going to say all rep. They're going to all say they didn't see it on the other one. But if it's a scoring chance, that's when you're usually calling penalties.
3: Bozak wins the faceoff for St. Louis in his own zone. Blues can't clear it out. Settled by Kane.
2: Chance. That's when you're usually calling penalties.
3: Bozak wins the faceoff for St. Louis in his own zone. Blues can't clear it out. Settled

0: And that's what you want to build off of. If you don't score, you're getting some in-zone pressure. Now, the next line, when you're on the bench, Eddie, you know it. When the guys are doing something well on the ice, you look at your partner, if you're a D-man, or if I'm a centerman, I look at my wingers, I'm like, guys, let's do that, but even better. Let's build on this. Let's go get this thing. And that's where you can create the momentum. You get back into games, you tie games up, and you win games.
1: Bench is definitely shortened for the Sharks as we've got Thornton, Meyer, and Nyquist the line out there. Joe Thornton with two goals today. Diggs at three. Tried to force it back to the point, but it was checked away by St. Louis. They've got a three-man attack, but they don't convert. Burns sent it back up the middle. Here's Nyquist carrying down the right into the zone against Edmondson. Cuts back behind the net with the puck. He turns to the near side, swings it around to an open spot. Burns has got to pinch in to get it, and he holds it on the boards, but good job by Steen, knocked it back ahead. St. Louis skates it out. Clock continuing to tick. 9:50 to play in the third period. Sharks trail by one. Erik Karlsson taken down by O'Reilly. No penalty call. Perron with two goals. Moves back behind the Sharks' net. Sends it back to Bouwmeester on the left point. Checked by Hurdle. Sent back in deep. Erik Karlsson steps in front of that. And he uses his skating ability to get away from Blay. Fed it to center ice to Meyer, who shoots in from center for a change. Who's on the ice now? LeBanc out there with Hurdle. Stepping on Braun and Dillon defensively.
2: There's another direct pass from Justin Braun. He just does not want to make an indirect pass. It's incredible.
1: It ends up on the net. Stopped by Martin Jones, swung it off to Evander Kane, I should say to Brendan Dillon. And I'd say that maybe Braun's got some cobwebs up there swirling around.
2: I really think so. I mean, it's just a simple play. The guy's in between him and where he wants to deliver the pass. He can't make direct, so you just go a little bank pass off that right side wall, and he's up the ice.
1: Offside. Play will be brought back. Break in the action. 9:03 to go in regulation. Shots are 21 apiece. The Blues have a 4-3 lead. This is the San Jose Sharks Radio Network. Well, here's your chance to score a free Sharks tattoo. Sharks for life, literally. 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
0: Ruggie, I could see you getting one of those. I know you're busy because we're on the road. But
1: what do you think the odds of that happening are?
0: You getting a tattoo? I don't know. I'd love to see you get. If the Sharks win the Stanley Cup, you have to get a Sharks tattoo. Do you promise me you'll do that?
1: I promise you I'll get one that's removable.
0: Oh, jeez.
1: Sent all the way down now by St. Louis. I am not a tattoo guy. Up ice comes Couture. Nice headman feed walking in, making the move on Bouwmeester. Backhander. Save made by Bennington. Burns kept it in. Wrists the shot. Blocked by Schwartz. They scramble for the rebound, but it poked out to center ice, and Couture will get it.
0: Good save by Bennington. Burns held on just an extra second because the Blues were taking away the passing lanes. One of them was to Pavelski on the weak side.
1: Now Kane took it off his skate from Burns, had to circle back, would have been offside. So Evander Kane tosses back to his own zone to Erik Karlsson, and EK65 just gave it away. Perron kept it in, goes to Parayko. Three assists for Parayko. Shoots one from the right side as he carries down the wing, but it's stopped and covered up by Martin Jones.
2: Just Erik Karlsson trying to do maybe a little bit too much here right now. Just use your partner, your guy over to the right. He tried to skate himself into a, like, kind of painted himself into a corner to make the pass, and that pass got turned over. And Perron was there at the blue line to keep the puck in. Gives it over to the right to Parayko on that wrist shot. Jones gets the whistle.
0: Yeah, just prior to that whole sequence, I like the Logan Couture. He came in, and I think the D for the Blues thought he was either going to drop the puck or maybe curl back, and he kept going towards the net, got a good scoring chance because of it.
1: From the faceoff, cleared out by Erik Karlsson. Bouncing puck not handled by Jonas Donskoy. Tried to reach it in the zone, but good effort by Perron. Got it back, and the Blues control. 7:50 to play in the third. Clock becoming a factor. Sharks trail by one. Erik Karlsson and Justin Braun sending it up the near boards. Boy, Braun got hit again by Blay as he delivered that pass.
2: Blay looked directly at the official after he hits Braun from behind into the boards. And looking like he was going to get called for it, but doesn't.
1: Now Braun's back to get it again. Sends to the right Karlsson. Sends it up the middle on a kind of diagonal pass. Missed Thornton. So the Blues send it back deep to the Sharks zone. Erik Karlsson takes it away from the forecheck of Maroon. Moves near boards, backhands it through Thomas's reach. Nyquist stops skating, and the puck stopped, and Thomas nearly knocked it aside. Fortunately for the Sharks, he was able to get it up through the blue line at least, but the Blues send it back the other way, and the ice is tilted in the direction of Martin Jones right now.

0: in his own end. Sharks only trailed by one. All they need is one. Here's Dillon to center ice. Feeds Joe Thornton. Two goals for Big Joe. Across the line, throws to Meyer. Walks to the spot. Tried the shot. That's blocked by the long stick of Jay Bomeister.
1: Yeah, that's the right idea by Timo Meyer. Fake going wide, cut across, and ultimately the puck got deflected.
0: Quick reaction by the veteran Bomeister. As the Blues move back into the Sharks' territory after that. Barbashev is playing a hard game tonight against Burns. Digs one free. Looks for Steen in the slot. That's blocked by the stick, I think, of Melker Carlson, getting back just in the nick of time. Sharks regain it. Here's LeBanc carrying it up the middle to center. Tried to throw it on the left. Lost the puck. Melker Carlson hustles back and turns away from Schwartz. Again, a good heads-up play by Melker there.
2: Yeah, just good patience there as he cut under pressure. Schwartz was all over him, but he held onto the puck against the wall and then just flipped out in the neutral zone to live to fight another day.
0: 6:05 to play in the third. Sharks still trail by one in game number three. Braun lifts one out to center ice, knocked down by the Blues' glove hand. That means the Sharks can go get it. Vlasic, though, loses on the check to Shen. Rushing back, Braun to get it. And Vlasic looked for Kane, but put it right through him. And it came out to center ice, and the Blues just wrap it right back into the Sharks zone.
2: Yeah, just tilted, as you said, Bakes. Right now, you got to start executing some passes. 5:40 remaining. Don't try to do it yourself. Work together.
1: The deal, they're passing up to the forwards who are kind of in a stretch position, don't have any speed. I want to see the D maybe carry it up or join the rush, because you have to have momentum if you're going to go on the attack.
0: Vlasic to Kane, lugs it across the ice, gets hauled down. Thornton keeps it in. Erik Karlsson throws to the net. That's a save by Binnington through traffic.
1: Yeah, that was a good save because that thing got redirected, I think, by Kane.
2: Kind of came in floating. That was a shot to create.
1: Yes, it was.
0: Erik Karlsson checked there by Ryan O'Reilly, but leaned into him and grabbed the puck. Now Joe Thornton spins it rink wide, and Brent Burns will go back to get it. Nice little pivot by Burnsy on the left side. Throws it across the rink to Joe Thornton. Nifty move through center. Shoots one in. Here's a chance now for the Sharks moving in. Goodwill finish the check on Parayko. Thornton, Parayko, Donskoy in the corner. Thornton to the point. Burns the shot. Save made by Binnington through traffic. That's Parayko and Bortuzzo on front with Barkley, Goodrow, and Jonas Donskoy. And that was a whole logarithm of players in front. And it was stopped there by Binnington. Breaking the action. 4:45 to go in the third. This broadcast of game number three is coming to you from St. Louis, Missouri. The score, the Blues 4, the Sharks 3. This is Playoff Hockey on the San Jose Sharks Radio Network. 4:45 to go in the third, and they are roaring in St. Louis as the Blues have come back from a 2-0 deficit and then a 3-1 downer to take the 4-3 lead, and they've held it through the third period. One thing we've noticed is the Blues are very good at hanging on to a lead. They did that in game two at SAP Center, and they're doing it here. But the Sharks continue to press to get back. There's still time left. 4:45 to go in the third. Face-off, right side of Binnington. Hurdle wins the draw. Erik Karlsson holds it. Moves to his right, shoots. Tipped in front, blocked by the Blues. Bomeister will skate out with it.
1: Oh, boy, that's an opportunity. Missed opportunity, and a great play by the Blues blocking that because Sharks win the face-off. Karlsson with all kinds of time.
0: Alex Steen gets a shot on goal. Save made Martin Jones. Rebound gobbled up near side. Sharks break out. Podolski deflected it. Hurdle tried to backhand it back to him up ice, but Barbashev getting back got a piece of it, and the Blues change and take over. There's a bad bounce off of Couture now. He didn't have his skates moving. Schwartz does have his skates moving. And he gets to it first and pokes it back behind the Sharks' net. He gets the puck there. Centers in front. What a save by Martin Jones. Off the shot by Shen with 4:03 to play. You don't want to have that happen. Here's another one coming. Tarasenko the drive. Save made by Jones with 3:54 to go.
1: I hope we're talking about these as miraculous saves and a Sharks win if they can make a comeback.
0: They need one to do that. Nyquist tries to feed it up the boards. Does. But Kane can't play it. Sharks change. Here come the Blues moving in. They've got room. Shen shooting it. Save Jones. Rebound. Kept out of the slot by Vlasic, but Shen gets it back, lost it. Here comes Meyer.
1: You got a couple of tired forwards in Shen and Tarasenko. This is where you want to take advantage of them.
0: And here comes Meyer moving in, shoots it wide, and the puck goes off the stick and bounces back to center ice. Donskoy couldn't get it. Perron does. He's got two goals. Just shovels one deep to the shot zone and lets the clock continue to tick. 3:13 to go. Third period. Sharks down by one. Martin Jones a couple of absolutely spectacular saves here in the third. Here comes Donskoy through center to Joe Thornton. Thornton across the line, whips it rink wide to Braun, moving in. Shooting it, tipped just wide in front of the net. Meyer trying to get the rebound. O'Reilly hit hard by Thornton. That got the puck free. Brown the shot. Off the defense and into the netting. Back behind Binnington with 2:52 to go.
1: Well, good forecheck by the Sharks. Couple of point shots. One gets deflected. One's a shot on net. One gets deflected up high. And what this does is allow the Sharks to get some fresh guys out on the ice with a faceoff in the offensive zone. And this is an opportunity. We've seen it throughout the course of the playoffs, not just in this series, in other series, where you can score very quickly. Carolina got back into the game last night. They were trailing 2-0. It was a faceoff win in the offensive zone that got DeHaan to ultimately score it. So let's see if the Sharks can do something like that.
0: Hertl went down low to try to win the draw, then got thrown out of the circle. So LeBanc wins the faceoff. Back on the point. Carlson the shot. Blip! Save made by Binnington. And that's okay. The Sharks won the draw.
2: Bullmeister are working over Hertl over there. Hertl's going to have to pull up his socks here. He's got to get gritty. 2:48 remaining. He's been a little bit quiet here tonight. Now is the time you just pull the socks up and make something happen.
1: Yeah, no points in this series. This would be an opportune time, wouldn't it?
0: Off the faceoff, a nice gritty effort there by LeBanc to get the faceoff win in the corner. But then Hertl against Steen losing the puck. Pavelski gets it back. He was being checked, so he rifled it around the boards. Vlasic pinched in from the point, kept in on the left side. Pavelski overskated. Petrangelo pushes it out. And Sundqvist and O'Reilly get it behind the knee. Here comes Steen down the left. Fields the rolling puck. Moves into the Shark zone. Erik Karlsson has time to get back, and he's able to control. Sends up the right boards. Hertl can't control the puck. Angle shot. Glove save made off Barbashev by Jones. And Martin Jones is giving the Sharks a chance here in the third period, but they still trail 4-3 with 2:16 to go.
2: Yeah, Martin Jones is fighting. He's in there fighting in the third, giving himself and his team a chance to come back and tie this hockey game with 2:16 remaining. But right now, they got some tired defensemen been playing out there a lot. Brent Burns and Erik Karlsson basically playing this whole period here, every other shift.
0: Well, so far, Burns has played 25-44. Karlsson 23-46. Faceoff won by the Sharks. Burns lifts it up. Kane's got it. He's out of the zone. Along with Meyer and Couture. Kane dumps it in. There goes Jones for the extra attacker. 2:05 to play. Sharks dig it in deep. Going for Brook. Extra man on. Here's Burns' backhander across the ice. Couture stopped it. To the slot. Off the stick. Burns keeps in. He shoots. It's blocked by the Blues. Would it be cleared out? Burns keeps it in. Oh, it comes out to center. Empty net. Wide off the outside of the post for Schwartz. Minute 43 to go. Sharks are not out of it yet. They start to move it out. Burns sends it over to Erik Karlsson. EK65, lead pass. Meyer tips into the offensive zone. Petrangelo back. Shoots toward the empty net. All the way down. This will be icing as Burns gets back with a minute 26 to play. Shots on goal, 29-25 Blues. Martin Jones, a big difference in this third period to keep the score a one-goal St. Louis lead.
2: It's like I'm looking over at Pete DeBoer right now. I think he's going to call a timeout here with the 1:26 remaining.
0: Yep,
2: and
0: there it is.
2: There's the timeout. He's going to give his guys a little bit of a chance to get a breather. They, like I say, Burns and Erik Karlsson have played pretty much this whole period. And when one is on the ice, the other one is coming on and off. And it's just been incredible this whole period they've been out there. But that being said, with this 1:26, they got to get these guys rested.
1: Yeah, good job by the assistant coaches, because Steve Spott, Dave Barr, they're going to keep an eye on the Blues bench, and they'll know how long the Blues have been on the ice. There's Steen. It's actually the fourth line that's out there. Well, Steen is, but you got O'Reilly's going to be center. But you got Petrangelo and Bullmeister. Neither of them are tired. That's why Petrangelo took the chance to try and score on the empty net, because he knew he had some rested guys out there. Really good timeout by Pete DeBoer, because his guys were more tired. Typically, you don't call a timeout when the other team ices the puck. But in this case, I think it was a perfect timeout. And then Joe Pavelski going talking to the referee again.
2: Making sure that they're not going to interfere here off faceoff.
1: Well, they're not going to call it now, trust us.
0: Hertl against O'Reilly. Faceoff dropped. O'Reilly wins it. Blues clear it down the ice. It goes across the goal line. Icing again, the call against St. Louis. A minute 20 to play in this third period. The Sharks have the net empty with Martin Jones back on the bench, trailing 4-3. And they will drop it again to the right side of Binnington.
2: A real smart play there by the Blues. They win the faceoff, yeah, and they just ice it again.
1: Yeah, that's, I was going to say, Sharks
2: get an opportunity here.
0: Hertl wins the faceoff. Erik Karlsson to the right, keeps left side. Burns gets it back. EK 65 holding it back to Burns. Slaps it on goal save. Pavelski rebound. Can't get it past Binnington. And play call.
2: A good D-to-D pass from Burns. A little sauce pass over to Carlson. Casually and on control. Gives it back to Burns on the one-timer.
1: Well, that's how you draw it up. Binnington came out challenged. Made a great glove save. Somebody's got to get into Binnington's eyes so he doesn't see the puck coming. So you want to have different layers around in the front of the net. Of course, you want guys that are in a tipping position, but when you're on a 6-on-5 situation, you need to have one guy that's right in front. Your whole job is to get in the eyes of the opposing team's goaltender.
2: That shot actually went off the blocker, then off of Pavelski, then in the glove of Binnington. What a play.
0: From the faceoff. Blues have it. Now the Sharks, Joe Thornton puts back to the point. Kept in. Skate of Carlson. Eric goes to Brent Burns near boards. Down low to Thornton. Center repeat. Pavelski tips it on goal. They score! Logan Couture with 59.6 seconds to play has just tied the game 4-4.
2: What a play from the corner. Brent Burns down to Thornton. Thornton has done everything right here tonight. Throws it out front. Logan Couture on the back door as this puck comes off Binnington and a little redirect from Joe Pavelski. And right there, I think this might even be Joe Pavelski's goal as this puck went off of Pavelski's stick first on the redirect from the corner from Thornton. And it comes across the crease and goes in the back of the net.
1: And it all started with, in the corner, literally right in front of me, a 50-50 battle that Joe Thornton didn't have inside position, but he lifted the stick of the Blues player, and he gets the puck back to Burns, where there's a give and go with Carlson. Then it's back to Thornton, who stayed here, right in the corner, as the defenseman slid more to the front of the net. And Thornton recognized that Pavelski and Couture were there in a two-on-one situation, filters the puck, Sharks tie it up.
0: Martin Jones is back in the net for the final minute of play. Long way to go yet, folks. Hurdle shoots in deep to the blue zone. 4-4 the score, 40 seconds to go. St. Louis starts to move it out, and out to center. Stopped there by Braun and Vlasic. They will backskate. Got a 30 seconds remaining in the game. 4-4. Here's Vlasic to center. Shoots one in. Off the end board. Can Melker Carlson get it? No, but he influenced it near side. Barkley Goodrow flung it around. Streaking in Burns. Shoots toward the net. It's blocked. Can Burns keep it in? No, but he protected the puck. And the Sharks regain in the neutral zone.
1: Yeah, good back support there from Logan Couture, allowing him to pinch in that situation, Brent Burns.
0: Uh-oh, icing. Erik Karlsson put the pass behind his man from behind the red line. 11 seconds to play in this one, and the biggest faceoff of this game is about to occur deep inside the Sharks zone.
2: Yeah, Erik Karlsson, you know, trying to thread the needle, looking for pass C. Not even asked A or B, he went for C. And he misses him, goes down for icing with 11.0 seconds remaining.
1: Now win the faceoff, either eat the puck on the boards or...
0: Barkley Goodrow's going to take this against Ryan O'Reilly. Stick down. O'Reilly wins the draw, and there's the shot by Perron, and it is blocked by a couple of sticks wide.
2: Logan Couture.
0: 5 seconds left. Bouncing puck, centering attempt there by St. Louis. Work free, and that's it. We are going to have overtime, as the Blues had an unbelievable chance at the end of regulation.
2: Unbelievable chance right there. Perron looking for the hat trick here in regulation on that icing. They win the drawback to him, and Logan Couture laid his right leg down on the ice, staying up but putting that leg where he could block the shot. Exactly what he does, it goes and deflects into the corner.
1: Well, I got to tell you, watching these two teams, Warriors going at it here, back and forth all night long, and credit the Sharks. You know what? They never gave up. They leaned on Jones for a couple of critical saves with about the 7-8 minute mark, and then they came back and tied it up in the last minute when Jones was actually on the bench and we're heading to overtime. What a hockey game this has been.
0: Tying goal credited at 18:59 to the third period with the extra attacker on. Logan Couture ties Joe Pavelski's all-time Sharks franchise record with his 14th goal of the playoffs, assisted by the Sharks captain Pavelski and Joe Thornton getting his third point of the night, 2 goals and 1 assist. The Sharks are going to OT in game 4. Stand by. We got more coming up. This is Playoff Hockey on the San Jose Sharks Radio Network.
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0: Scoring summary from the third period, the only goal coming at 18:59. Logan Couture with the extra attacker on, getting his 14th goal to the playoffs from Joe Pavelski and Joe Thornton. Thornton's third point of the game, and the Sharks have overtime against St. Louis. Speaking of that, the San Jose Sharks' lifetime playoff record in overtime is 25-24. They've got two wins and one loss so far in OT this year. Both wins against Vegas, one of them in Game 6, doubled overtime for Hurdle. The other one, the famous Game 7, Barkley Goodrow at 18-19. And their only loss was in Denver, Colorado in Game 6 when Gabriel Landeskog scored for the Avalanche to force that deciding seventh game won by the Sharks at SAP Center at San Jose. As for the St. Louis Blues, the San Jose Sharks have beaten the Blues twice in overtime, one on a goal by Nico Dimitrakos, that was a 1-0 Sharks win back in 2004, and another one, believe it or not, by Martin Havlat in 2012, a double overtime win. That was here in St. Louis. But the Blues also have a game winner against the Sharks. I'll never forget this one. It was Game 5 against the Blues in 2001. The puck went off the shaft of Mike Ricci's stick on the faceoff. Usually they blow that dead, but they didn't. And it came back, and Bryce Salvador got the winner for St. Louis. So there you have it. That's the history of overtime. But as you get ready for overtime, Bakes, you're at ice level tonight. Give us an idea of what the guys must be talking about at this point, if anything.
1: Well, they're saying, guys, we got to just skip back and let's play our game and not turn the puck over. Let's be really good in the neutral zone. And then when they're in the offensive zone, we got to win some battles. Let's use our defense and let's go score like that tying goal, an ugly type of goal. And I'm going to go back to something. Hedy, you brought it up at Facebook Live this morning, and you also brought it up on the pregame show. Coming into tonight's game, the Blues had 17 different guys who've scored a goal. The Sharks, 12. So the Sharks have relied on certain guys more than the Blues have. They've got more goal distribution. I would like to see that number for the Sharks add plus one to whatever it is right now heading into the overtime. I'd like to see an unsung hero, kind of like we saw Barkley Goodrow or a Jonas Donskoy. I want to see somebody who hasn't scored a playoff goal. You know, somebody like a Justin Braun tonight who's absorbed a lot of hits, or a Brendan Dillon. I would like to see somebody who hasn't scored get the game-winning goal for the San Jose Sharks.
2: Yeah, remember now, too, the one period that gave the Sharks trouble was the second. They scored four goals, the St. Louis Blues. So what? One of the things, now that we change in overtime, it's going to be like a second period. So one of the things that we have to understand that they should be talking about in that locker room is when you're tired at the end of the shift, do not give it to their goaltender. Do not put it into areas where they can just simply pick the puck up. They've got to either cross-corner dump in that far corner, the corner that's closest to the Sharks' bench.
1: Yes.
2: Therefore, it gives their guys a chance to get on the ice and to get across the ice. That is going to be paramount in this period. It created all the problems for them in that second period, and they can't let that happen again here in this overtime.
1: Great stuff, Hedy. Absolutely.
0: You guys want to pick a unsung hero for this overtime?
1: I just did. Somebody who hasn't scored.
0: All right.
1: So you go down the roster.
0: So did you pick Brendan Dillon? Or did you?
1: I'm picking anyone who hasn't scored a goal for the Sharks.
0: All right.
1: So I'm getting multiple. I might have a leg up on you guys. But that's the way I operate, Rizzy.
0: I think we'll just leave it at that. It doesn't really matter.
1: Who do you guys got? Who do you guys got?
2: Well, you know, there's two guys. Gus Nyquist tonight struggled in the first half of the game, and really, I think Coach just pulled him off that line. And this is what Coach DeBoer has to do more often. If a guy is not going, you got to send a message early on. And he sent the message. It was delivered to Nyquist, and he actually had a good third period there. I'd like to see Nyquist get it or Brent Burns. Burns has played a really solid series so far for me.
1: And you know, like, one guy I'd like to say, Ruzy, I don't know if you're going to say him, but Hurdle. I'd like to see him maybe get his first point of the series.
2: It'd
0: be great to see that happen. And the other guy I'm thinking about is Melker Carlson. He's looked really good on that Joe Thornton line. I think he's helped energize it a little bit. And let's not forget that he's got a game-winning goal in overtime in his Sharks career. It happened on the road in Edmonton back in 2017. Teams are coming on the ice. We'll be back on the San Jose Sharks Radio Network. Here we go, overtime, period number one here in St. Louis. 4-4 the score in game three. Sharks have the puck on the left wing side, on the ice. Nyquist back with Meyer and Couture, shoots it in. Nyquist in forechecking, Couture keeps it in play, so does Meyer. Meyer fighting for it, would have been offside, so Couture lets it go. And so as Pietrangelo skates back to get it in his own goal line, the Sharks put out a line change.
1: Yeah, that's a 28-second shift. That could be the norm if you can. You want fresh bodies and maybe a mismatch situation where you can be playing against some tired guys.
0: Trouble here in the Sharks zone. Angle shot there by Steen is just wide of the net. Sharks kicking their skates to try to settle it. Hurdle pokes to an open spot. beaten to the puck by Barbashev. Hurdle can't control near sideboards in the San Jose zone. Now he finally gets it and moves it out. Banks it off the right boards. Good play by Hurdle. He's got a speeding Kane moving in there. Centering feed by Kane. Nobody there. Erik Karlsson shoots from the left point. That hit a stick and went wide. Stopped by Parayko. He's got three assists today. Moves to center. Cross the line. Shot there. Toward the net. Knocked down. That was off of Steen. The puck was in the air, but the Sharks D scampered to get it. And now Joel Thornton back the other way for the Sharks. Gained the zone. Gets the puck back. Looks for Kane behind the goal. Can't get it to him. Joel Thornton fighting for it. Won't get it. Near side play. Able to push it out, but Braun stick checked it away from Perron. Recovering it, though, at the red line, O'Reilly. Minute and a half gone by in the first overtime period. Sharks and Blues all even at four. Here's Thornton, lead pass to LeBanc at center across the line. I thought he should have shot the puck, but he dropped it back. Thornton gathers it center, dumps it in deep. And now we'll get a line change in a second. LeBanc, the shot. I think that might have been stopped by Binnington. Got a little piece of it. Rebound poked out off of Dillon. He gives chase. There won't be any icing. As Dillon goes back to get it. Got hit hard by Blay. Fed it around to Burns. Headman feed. Good throw. Cross the line. Donskoy moving in. Stick handling. Can't get it. Pitch through the shot on goal. That's a great save by Binnington. Rebound. Left corner. And Donskoy, who's got the puck. Kicked it in the skates. Lost it. Goodrow poked it free, but it's back out to center ice. Oh, that was just a great chance for Logan Couture. Sent forward now. Donskoy pokes into the zone. Puts it off of the stick, takes it back. On the left wing boards with Meyer's help. Meyer digging at the puck, knocking it free. Hurdle moving in to try to get it, couldn't do it. Erik Karlsson stepping in, won't get it. And the Blues' Edmondson put it around him, but nice job by Vlasic to scoot over to the right side of the ice to keep it away from Tarasenko. Jack shovel it up the left side. Stopped at the red line. We're in overtime. Here's Erik Karlsson leading the way across the line. Little slip pass to Nyquist. Right boards takes it back. Erik Karlsson shoots. Tip wide by Meyer.
2: Nice idea. Just a nice shot by Erik Karlsson. Floats one in there. And just a nice tip by Timo Meyer. Just doesn't connect it on the net.
1: It's exactly what he did. You know, he made a smart play. Entered the zone. Didn't like what he saw. A little soft chip. It comes back to him. And then he just feathers one towards the net. That's very typical. But ultimately doesn't go in. The Blues get lucky on that one.
0: EK 65 waited behind the net for a change. Now he pokes it up the left side. Pavelski gained the zone, but lost it. And Justin Braun jumping onto the ice will scoot back to get it. Long feed up the middle. Pavelski reached for it. Couldn't get control. Blues get it back. Now in the neutral zone. Stopped there by Braun's check. Pavelski knocked it forward. Off the stick of Thornton. Couldn't control. Here come the Blues. Three-man attack down into the Sharks zone in overtime. Thomas, who's got good legs, moves in across the Sharks' line. Stops on the left boards with Braun all over him. Erik Karlsson grabs it. Boy, that was dangerous up the middle, but he got it out.
2: A couple of quick passes by Pavelski and Joel Thornton. Usually got a little more patience than that. They're trying to quick strike at the blue line. Those things turned over and almost came back to bite the Sharks.
1: Yeah, what a defensive play, though, by Braun on Thomas.
2: I agree.
0: Quick line change here for both teams as Parayko moves in deep to the Sharks' zone. Centering feed. Where is it? It's in the skates of Steen at the side of the net. He cuts back behind the goal, banks it off the boards. Sundqvist on the point. Sends it cross ice. There's a shot by Bortuzzo toward the net. Saved by Martin Jones. And the puck popped out, but Jones grabbed it and held on.
2: Yeah, kind of a scrambly shift there, and the Blues kind of could feel it. And again, the fourth line for the St. Louis Blues and Berube. Boy, he's been leaning on the line, and they've been creating some action in zone time down there in the Shark zone.
1: Yeah, no secret sauce with this fourth line from the Blues. I mean, they work hard. They work really well, read well off of each other. So when they get in on the forecheck, they angle and they force it up one side where somebody's already there, and they're good at winning battles, outnumbering, and then when they do get the puck, they make the simple play, typically back to the defenseman, and then they get their butts to the front of the net.
0: Clean face-off win by Hurdle, but Burns' play up the right side, slowed down by Edmondson. Sharks get it out of the zone, but the Blues will dump it back in. Jones can't stop it, Burns does, near side of his own end. He loses the check of O'Reilly. Left it for Vlasic. Oh boy, dangerous pass. Barkley Goodrow deflected it. Couldn't get it out. Here's trouble. Blay moving in. Shooting it. Save. Rebound. Poked out by the Sharks. Barely. 15:20 to go in this overtime period. Shots are 31 apiece. Oh, so close. But St. Louis putting the pressure on in this long change period. Here's Blay. 3-on-2 across the line. Getting back to back check. Meyer couldn't get the puck. Blay turned away from him. Backhand dump into the right corner. Work free there by Perron. He's got two goals tonight. Centering a check. Off of Vlasic. Shen put it back to the point. Parayko winds up and shoots. Oh, just wide of the net. Sharks get the rebound and move it out. Meyer, long pass. Couture gets it. Tipped by Nyquist across the line. Couldn't get the pass back. And the Sharks do get the puck recovered. Nyquist to the right side, Meyer. Going to the net, Erik Karlsson. Meyer the shot, poked at, wide. Meyer sends in front, Nyquist, Erik Karlsson, shot, score! Erik Karlsson gets the shot away. It might have been tipped in front, and it is a Sharks 5-4 win. But the Blues are protesting. They say that might have been gloved in the net. So hold on, folks. This one might not be over.
2: No, they did not call a hand pass here, folks. They did not call a hand pass. Nobody called it. It wasn't blown dead. They can't call this back. This cannot be challenged. This game is over. This was a hand pass by Timo Meyer that doesn't get picked up. And Nyquist shuffles it over after the hand pass from Timo Meyer. But they did not call it a hand pass. This cannot come back.
1: And you're right. It would look like I didn't have a great angle. Timo Meyer kind of just, yeah, he just kind of, it hits kind of his arm. And it goes right to Nyquist. He passes it to Melker Karlsson. But they can't call it back.
2: This is one they can't call back.
1: No.
2: They cannot call this back. And if they do, that
0: did it hit his stick, though? It was so close to hitting the shaft of Meyer's stick. Erik Karlsson finishes off that puck on the feed from Gus Nyquist.
1: Well, and for a night that we thought that the Blues got away with a few too many penalties, some a delay of game, some high hits. It's a lucky bounce here in the overtime. And the refs are talking about it, but there's nothing they can do about it, as you said, Hedy.
0: Non-reviewable. So the question is, Meyer gloves it down. Did it hit the shin pad of Bouwmeester, though? That's the question. If it did, then this goal is no problem.
1: It's not reviewable.
0: This game, and the Blues are really arguing. But the San Jose Sharks, under absolutely dramatic conditions, get the game-winning goal from Erik Karlsson, and they will win this game 5-4. The Sharks have a 2-1 lead in the best-of-seven series. Stand by. We'll be back on the San Jose Sharks Radio Network.
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0: Final score in game number 3 in overtime, the San Jose Sharks 5 and the St. Louis Blues 4, and under dramatic and controversial circumstances. I'm Dan Rusinowski, along with Jamie Baker inside the glass, Brett Hedekin with me right here in the booth. It was a non-reviewable play. Timo Meyer gloving the puck down in the offensive zone. We're not sure if it hit the shin pad of Jay Bouwmeester or not. And we're also not sure if it hit the shaft of Meyer's stick. But it went right to Gus Nyquist and then to Erik Karlsson for his second goal of the game and of the playoffs. And at 5:23 of overtime, the Sharks win by the score of 5-4. And again, Brett, this is not a reviewable play. And we've looked at the replay. It might have hit the shin pad of Bouwmeester. I don't think it did, though.
2: It's really hard to tell, but I don't think it did on first or second replay that I've seen. And this is just one of those ones that, you know, all the officials missed it. And unfortunately,
1: I'm going to interrupt you. Say that again.
2: It was
1: one that all the officials what?
2: They all missed the hand pass.
1: So they missed that. Well, you know what?
2: Yeah.
1: They also missed the delay of game because it should have been a delay of game. And they missed some high head shots tonight. And some, the Sharks were kind of arguing with the refs all night long. Not the Blues tonight. The Sharks were, because of all the infractions the Blues were getting away with. So they missed another one, ultimately, that led to the goal. Sorry, Hedy.
2: No, that's a great point. I think, you know, you can weigh it all out. And at the end of the day, you know, it's not a way you really typically want to win a playoff game is a controversial call. But, boy, you're starting to ask yourself and you're wondering, you know, the Vegas series and the five-minute major that gets called and the Sharks win. And then you look at the game 7, the offside on their captain not getting over the boards or opening the door, and that call gets disallowed because of the offside. And now here tonight, they're up by 2-0. They battle up 3-1. Then they go up 4-3, the Blues do. They tie the game. Logan Couture, the hottest player in the NHL in the playoffs, gets the tying goal, and then the hand pass here in overtime that ends the game on the Karlsson goal from Nyquist in the Timo Meyer hand.
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0: We're delaying just a little bit here in St. Louis and basking in the glory of a San Jose Sharks 5-4 overtime victory. Erik Karlsson hadn't had a single goal in the playoffs, but he got two tonight. He got the first one in the first period, and he got the game winner at 5:23 of overtime. What a night for EK65. But, gentlemen, what about number 19, Joe Thornton, with two goals and one assist at age 39?
2: What a response. Hob makes after the game two, the mistake, and then he comes out tonight. The patience that he showed with the puck, phenomenal.
1: Well, you know, angry Joe is, we've always said, is a good Joe. And angry Joe wasn't angry at anyone else other than himself for what happened last game. And he came out tonight and he took it out on the Blues. That's what you do. You don't mope about it. You don't go out in the media. You don't point fingers. You go, I'm going to make amends for this. And first of all, he was skating better tonight. And because of that, that allows him more time and space. And then that's where the patience comes in and the tremendous plays. But I'll tell you, one play that kind of sticks out was on that tying goal. He won the battle. This is before the pass to the front of the net. He wins a battle that he didn't have inside body position and gets the puck back to the point. That allows the Sharks a little give and go between Burns and Karlsson back to Thornton. He gets it out front where Pavelski and Couture are. So sometimes it's not just the points, it's the win battles, the 50-50 battles that you win.
0: Let's go to the locker room. Michael Haley, who made a very significant contribution to tonight's game, is here with Brett and with Jamie.
2: Hales, thanks so much. A lot of things happening here tonight, and you guys give up the lead, you get this tie game, and then you win an overtime controversial play. What's the emotion like down there in the locker room?
4: Yeah, it was definitely an up and down emotional game, we're feeling good. I mean, we don't care how they come. A win's a win for us, and we're back in the lead in this series, and we'll take it.
1: Hales, be as politically correct as you want. But from our estimation, Hetty and I, and Ruzy too, but Hetty and I, we've been around this league a long time, played in the league. We thought that the Blues were getting away with some headshots, a delay of game, some interference and holding. Not that the Sharks weren't getting away with a few infractions, but it just seemed like the thing was letting things go. Was that something you guys were talking about, recognized on the bench? And if so, how did you guys handle it so well?
4: That's hockey. It's playoffs. These three series we've been in, there's been games where we felt like that, but there's nothing you can do but keep your head down and keep playing. It is what it is. There's not much you can do about it, but keep moving forward. Luckily, maybe that's the hockey gods coming back for us.
2: Hales, you look at, you're out of the lineup and you got back in here tonight. I think you've just been a terrific condition every time you've been out and then you come back in. What was your what'd you do to stay ready? Because you had some legs here tonight. You're an impact player. Your line gets a goal there on that nice little forecheck that you really provided there that led to the shot and the tip in the back of the net.
4: Yeah, I mean, it's pretty much the same every time I can get in. I don't try and change everything up. It's get in on the forecheck and try and make their D do a rush play that they don't want to do. And it worked out. Obviously, when you get the puck on Carlson's stick and he's got time and space, he does the rest.
1: Well, the second period tonight was ultimately the worst of the postseason, giving up four goals. The prior most you'd given up was three in a period against Vegas. What was the mood in the locker room after? I don't need to know exactly what was said, but what was the mood that allowed you guys to straighten things out, come back, and make this tremendous comeback?
4: That's the thing with this team. There's some guys, we got a pretty veteran squad, some legends in there and some elite hockey players. The emotions, like I said, I was talking to another radio, we try not to get too high and too low. The 20 minutes was over. It wasn't the way we wanted it to go, but we had a chance to change it and grind it out. We were still only one shot away.
1: Well, great job tonight, Hales, in the lineup, and had definitely an impact. There's no question about it. There's a few of the Blues that didn't like you in the lineup tonight, but more importantly, a huge come-from-behind win in overtime. Go enjoy it for tonight. Thanks for taking the time with us.
4: All right, thanks, boys.
1: All right, Michael Haley of the victorious San Jose Sharks. What a game here tonight. Woof. This team, I'll tell you what, they're not making it easy, but it is certainly interesting and fun to watch. There's nothing like playoff hockey as the Sharks defeat the Blues 5-4 in overtime here at the Enterprise Center in St. Louis, Missouri. We'll be back with more of the postgame show after this short break on the San Jose Sharks.
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0: A spectacular game number three for San Jose Sharks hockey in St. Louis. And what a finish. Final score in overtime. The Sharks 5 and the Blues 4. Time now for our Sharks instant replay presented by our great friends at BMW. Well, the Sharks started off in exactly the way they'd want to on the road, but there were a lot of twists and turns to the victory, as you're about to hear. Erik Karlsson had played all the playoff games and had a whole passel of assists. In fact, he had a total of 13 of them before this game. However, it would be a result of an Erik Karlsson shot in the first period that would give the Sharks the 1-0 lead. Moving in, Erik Karlsson on the point. Shoot! Score! Erik Karlsson, a wrist shot, gets his first goal to the Stanley Cup playoffs. His first goal since May of 2017 when he played for the Ottawa Senators. And the Sharks take the 1-0 lead in Game 3. Oh, that was a big goal by Erik Karlsson, and it was made possible because of a coach's decision before the game to sit out Marcus Sorensen, to move Melker Karlsson to the Joe Thornton line, and to insert Michael Haley. That last decision is what produced this goal, because Haley was in with a hard hit on Joel Edmondson, forcing the turnover that resulted in that Erik Karlsson shot, and San Jose had the 1-0 lead on Erik Karlsson's first playoff goal as a Shark in the first period. Then the other decisions came into play. Joe Thornton ended up the beneficiary, but because Melker Karlsson played with Joe before as a line mate and knew him well, it's one of the reasons why this second goal was scored. Dumped in by Bortuzzo. Thornton behind his goal, his blue line, that is. Sends it off the right boards. Melker Karlsson read that, gives chase, and he's got the puck on the right side with Bortuzzo on him. Bortuzzo poked it free. Thornton right in there, works it loose. LeBanc sends back point. Here's a shot by Vlasic in front. Thornton, backhander, he scores! Joe Thornton makes it 2-0 with 3:02 left in the first period. What a goal. That was a great goal by Joe Thornton, and no, Melker did not get an assist on that play. Vlasic and LeBanc did, but Melker Karlsson again, understanding the thinking of Joe Thornton, a huge part of that tally, and the Sharks had a 2-0 lead at that point. That was at the end of the first period. St. Louis would fight back as they have all series long. Early in the second, Alex Steen would get it. Off the faceoff, Erik Karlsson shoots. Hurdle was in front, but couldn't bang it home. And the rebound went off the corner boards right to the Blues. Headman feed, here's Barbashev. Slips by Erik Karlsson, moves in, and the shot! Score! Barbashev gets right by Erik Karlsson, and when Karlsson came back to apply the check to hold him up, Barbashev got the pass a little off to his right, and swooping in was veteran Alexander Steen to beat Martin Jones and to get the Blues on the board. It's 2-1, San Jose over St. Louis early in the second. First of three quick goals in the second period by both teams. That fourth line for St. Louis played really well, with Sundqvist, Steen, and Barbashev giving the Sharks problems all night long. That goal was scored by Steen, his second from Barbashev, and it was a 2-1 game. Then, all of a sudden, the St. Louis Blues would tie the game. They wouldn't tie the game. The St. Louis Blues would have a couple of chances, but Martin Jones would make some saves. And then, there was Joe Thornton again to make it 3-1. But here come the Sharks back in. Thornton the shot. He scores! Second goal of the game for Jumbo Joe Thornton as the Sharks strike right back. That was at 1:36, 18 seconds after Steen scored. Thornton in front of the net, getting passes from LeBanc and Brendan Dillon, making it a 3-1 lead. At that point in the second period, most teams would fold their tent and go home. But this is the conference final, and the St. Louis Blues got here by having a never-say-die attitude. St. Louis at 4:05 would make it a 3-2 hockey game. Long feed up the ice for Couture. Gets the head man. Makes the move on Parayko, but Parayko stayed with it this time and was able to knock Logan off the puck. Blues on the attack. Here they come. Tarasenko rockets the center. Across the line. He scores! Well, Vladimir Tarasenko had 6 shots on goal in game number 2, and with an absolute Mach 2 burst of acceleration up the left wing side, he scores an even strength goal to make it a 1-goal contest. Blues are down 3-2. That was Tarasenko's 6th of the playoffs. Shen and Parayko assisting. First of 3 assists for Colton Parayko in this game for St. Louis. He would get a second assist at 16:03 when David Perron, long a thorn in the Sharks' side for several different teams, would score his first of 2 in the frame. Edmondson kept it in. He had 2 assists in game 2. Exchanges with Blais. Shoots one toward the net. Deflected toward the goal by Perron. Hit the outside of the goal. Perron got it back to the point. Edmondson cross ice. Parayko back left circle. Perron score! You give David Perron a chance to shoot the puck, and he is going to snipe it. He put it top corner, short side on Martin Jones after some nice pass work with Edmondson and Parayko, and the Blues have fought back to tie this game 3-3. That was at 16:03 of the second period, the third of four goals that St. Louis would score in the second period. Martin Jones maybe thought he could have had that one, even though Perron really has a great shot. He made a pretty big save to make up for it late in the second. Dylan angled it clear, Goodrow giving chase, but that's a calm slick of the stick there for defenseman Alex Pietrangelo, and the Blues have a 3-on-2 if they hurry. Across the line, Thomas to Pietrangelo, 2-on-1. In front, a point-blank save off Bozak by Martin Jones on a 2-on-1 break. What a stop with 2.5 to play in the second period. Unfortunately, Brent Burns got a hooking penalty at 17:42, and exactly a minute later on the power play, David Perron's second goal of the game and the period, and St. Louis's fourth goal of the second, got things in St. Louis's favor. Loose left corner. Can Hurdle get it free? No, he can't. Now finally worked loose by St. Louis. Blues skate in. Parayko came in from the point. Loses on the check to Vlasic. Now he recovers and throws it with a backhand up the boards to Maroon, who's covering up on the point. To Perron. Top of the circle. He scores! Well, David Perron is mobbed by the St. Louis Blues after unleashing a hard shot from about 55 feet out that looked like Martin Jones could see, but it went up high on him again, and the Blues score on the power play to make it 4-3 with a minute 18 left in the second. Tough goal to give up late in the second period. Maroon and Parayko assisting on Perron's second goal of the period, fifth of the playoffs. That one a power play. And at that point in the game, Jamie, the Sharks were reeling a little bit.
1: Yeah, that would be one way of saying it, right? The second period kind of unraveled in front of us, and that's what this Blues team does to you. Like, sometimes your unraveling is because of the pressure of the other team, and then you feel the pressure, and you start getting rid of the puck quicker, and guys aren't in position. Like, if you drop your guard ever so slightly against this Blues team, they will make you pay. One through four lines. I mean, they
0: sound familiar,
1: right? Sounds familiar. I mean, this is a mirror image. And so we're seeing, even they had some lapses here and there where the Sharks had some good chances and they relied on Binnington. I mean, this is a great series. But the Sharks, when you start bleeding like they did, that's when you got to not try and do more. That's where you got to play smarter and you got to handle the momentum. Something Pete DeBoer talked about at length heading in and during the Vegas series is when the momentum shifts to the other team, and it's going to. No team, you're not dominating any team for 60 minutes.
0: Well, especially now in the conference final.
1: Yeah, it's just not going to happen. So when you are reeling, when the other team has the momentum, hunker down, make it miserable for them to come through the neutral zone. Be battle strong on the boards in the defensive zone. Chip it out, change, and then just keep doing that to settle things back down. But the Sharks, what they did is they started to chase. They got more spread out, and the more spread out they got, they gave up more odd man. I mean, they gave up more odd man rushes in that second period than they have the entire series combined. And so they did the opposite. And then the good news is they only got out of the period as bad as the period is. The good news is they only got out of the period trailing by one because they'd already scored three goals. They had the ability to regroup, come out, play a better third, and then tie a late goal with Jones on the bench, of course, with the extra man. But lesson learned, these Blues are good, and the Sharks know it.
0: Well, at the end of the second, it was 4-3 in favor of St. Louis. And in the third period, the two teams traded 12 shots. Martin Jones is a major reason why the Sharks won today because of his goaltending in the third period. And we don't have all of the saves that he made, but here's one of them early on. Down to 16 minutes left in the third. It's Blake across the San Jose line. Led now, Chen in front. Oh, what a save by Martin Jones as David Perron made a bid to get the hat trick. Perron had a couple of chances to get the hat trick tonight, as did Joe Thornton, who had two goals and one assist. But Joe Thornton will take the assist over the goals anytime, and the one he got was on the critical play with just about a minute remaining in the third, with Martin Jones on the bench, the extra attacker on, and the Sharks going for broke to try to force overtime. From the faceoff, Blues have it. Now the Sharks, Joe Thornton puts back to the point. Kept in, skate of Carlson. Eric goes to Brent Burns near boards. Down low to Thornton. Center, Keith Kowalski. Tips it on goal. They score! Logan Couture with 59.6 seconds to play has just tied the game 4-4. What a dramatic moment for Logan Couture as he ties Joe Pavelski's all-time Sharks record with his 14th goal of this playoff season. And that set things up for overtime and a game ending that featured yet another Deus Ex Machina in favor of the San Jose Sharks. And we'll just let you listen to it. Sharks get the rebound and move it out. Meyer, long pass. Couture gets it. Tipped by Nyquist across the line. Couldn't get the pass back. And the Sharks do get the puck recovered. Nyquist to the right side. Meyer. Going to the net. Erik Karlsson. Meyer the shot. Poked at. Wide. Meyer sends in front. Nyquist. Erik Karlsson. Shot. Score! Erik Karlsson gets the shot away. It might have been tipped in front. And it is. A Sharks 5-4 win, but the Blues are protesting. They say that might have been gloved in the net. So hold on, folks. This one might not be over.
1: And the refs are talking about it, but there's nothing they can do about it, as you said, Hedy.
0: Not reviewable.
2: Non-reviewable.
0: So the question is, Meyer gloves it down. Did it hit the stick or did it hit the shin pad of Bouwmeester, though? That's the question. If it did, then this goal is no problem.
1: It's not reviewable.
0: This game, and the Blues are really arguing. But the San Jose Sharks, under absolutely dramatic conditions, get the game-winning goal from Erik Karlsson, and they will win this game 5-4. The Sharks have a 2-1 lead in the best-of-7 series. Stand by. We'll be back. Oh, boy, what a crazy ending to that game. Erik Karlsson's second goal of the game and of the playoffs from Nyquist and Meyer is the official word on the game-winning goal. That coming at 5:23 of overtime. And, Jamie, we've seen a lot of crazy things in the playoffs, and that was yet another chapter.
5: Well, it's going to be the third game that the Sharks have been involved in this year where they've won that people are going to be screaming for ref reviews. And they're right. I mean, these are really, really close calls. But I'll tell you what. And I was just texting with some friends. And I'm like, I've been around this. I have the utmost respect for the referees in hockey. I think I don't think there's any sport that's even close to being as difficult to call. These guys are on the playing surface the entire game while other guys are coming on and off every 30 to 45 seconds. And they have to stay out there. And the pace of the game has never been faster. They're so busy trying to get out of the way sometimes. How I don't understand how they can even make all the plays that they do make. So, of course, they're going to miss some calls. But I have a problem with something that's been going on now since Game 7 in Vegas. I'm at ice level. I've been around the sport a long time. And you know I don't bitch and complain about the refs very often. You know it, right?
0: No, you don't.
5: You've worked with me for 14 years. You know I don't like to. I will occasionally, but I don't like it. I don't believe in it because I know their job is hard, and I truly, truly respect them. But I have seen enough friggin' garbage right in front of my eyes not get called. Headshots, that Jaden Schwartz play on Couture, the ref not calling that in game one.
0: Braun.
5: He could have broke his neck. That's how you break necks. Or femurs, and you don't call anything? The headshots on Braun. You're telling me tonight they didn't see that delay a game, but they did see the one last game against San Jose. I don't think so. So the Sharks are not necessarily getting all the calls, folks, but the ones they are getting are massive and require, I mean massive, massive calls that are game-changing calls. And you know, one of them was Game 7 against Colorado, the Landeskog. People say, well, we did review that. And it was the right – they may change the rule, but
0: – Good job, Dan Darrell.
5: All I know is that this summer, when the Board of Governors gets together, if they start changing rules, the San Jose Sharks, we're the reason why. And I'm not saying, oh, karma and all this and that, but I'm just telling you, I saw the Sharks. I'm down in the corner. I'm watching Joe Pavelski trying to get to the net. And who was it? Was it Pietrangelo or Edmondson or it was
0: interference in front.
5: Arms wrapped around him.
0: Yeah.
5: Like I'm talking a full-on bear hug. And Pavelski goes in the ref and he's like, whatever. Braun taking headshots. So maybe if you call those, that maybe they see this one or this doesn't happen. Maybe. Just maybe. I don't know, but I'm just telling you. Since Game 7 in Vegas, it's been a little consistent, and I'm not saying that the Sharks aren't getting away with some fouls themselves, but I've seen some stuff that I can't believe, that the ref standing right there, like a headshot, a hit from behind into the boards. I'm still like,
0: well, even if all of this is true, and I think it is, because that's my view too. How about the kudos to the Sharks for not retaliating, not taking stupid penalties,
5: exactly what,
0: staying with it, and they have
5: no choice.
0: This whole playoff.
5: That's what Haley said. So they deserve to win tonight. They found a way to come back. You know, they scored four goals against Vegas. They found a way to win Game 7 against Colorado. Tonight, they're up 3-1. They're down 4-3. They pull the goalie. They score late. If they don't score late, there's no controversy. So, you know, I feel bad for the refs there, but they've been, it's not just been this series. They've been, it's been a tough playoffs, and part of the reason is the speed of the game. It's just so fast down there.
0: Final score in overtime. Sharks 5 and the Blues 4. San Jose has a 2-1 lead in this best-of-7 series. Game 5 will be on Friday in St. Louis. That's it for our Sharks Instant Replay, presented by BMW. This is a presentation of the San Jose Sharks Radio Network.
3: This broadcast is presented by authority of the San Jose Sharks solely for the private, non-commercial use of our radio audience. Any publication, reproduction, retransmission, or other use of the descriptions and accounts of this game without the express written consent of the San Jose Sharks is strictly prohibited.
0: Final score in overtime. Erik Karlsson's second goal of the game and of the playoffs propels the Sharks to a 2-1 lead in the best of seven, a 5-4 win in St. Louis. It's a thrill a minute, folks. Don't miss a single minute of intense San Jose Sharks playoff action. Now it's time for the three stars in this broadcast, and it's time to turn things over to Jamie Baker.
5: It's nice to be. I had to move up to the press box. I get to see your face. It's nice. I've been down there. I got drenched with beer, by the way.
0: Wonderful to see you.
5: I mean, I like the Blues fans, but they weren't happy.
0: No.
5: And I guess they still sell beer into the third period because a lot of people had beer in overtime, according to my suit, that I only brought one suit on the road. So,
0: so you'll be seeing the dry cleaner tomorrow. But by the way,
5: no.
0: My suits
5: are used to this.
0: But this is a beer city, so they do sell beer late here.
5: Yes, yes, exactly. So, okay, so for the three stars, we always want to give some honorable mention. Tonight, Colton Parayko, he had 3 assists, was +2 in just under 30 minutes, 3 hits. He had a really strong game. Martin Jones tonight, you know, there's some he should add back. So you could say, well, the Sharks wouldn't have been down 4-3, and you have a strong argument for it. But I got to tell you, those saves he made in the third period,
0: huge,
5: to make sure that it didn't go 5-3, if he doesn't make those, we're down, the Sharks are down 2-1. So he gets honorable mention for what he did in the third period tonight. He rebounded from a tough second period with a tremendous third period. He didn't have to make a lot of saves, but he made 4 or 5 literally fantastic game-changing saves that allowed the Sharks to come back. And the other guy is Logan Couture. Struggled a little bit earlier. He was -2, but who scores that big goal? He does. 5 shots tonight, struggled in the faceoff circle, but Logan Couture, again, the king of clutch, Logan Couture, ties it up with his 14th, so he gets some honorable mention. 3 stars tonight, Joe Thornton, who, like, never doubt this guy, right? Doesn't have a great game last game, has to watch that darn replay over and over and over again if he was watching the game yesterday, you're watching it. What's he do tonight? 2 goals, 1 assist, 3 points, +3 in just over 16 minutes, and was 10-6 on faceoffs tonight.
0: And by the way, his 3 points now give him 133 playoff points, which puts him ahead of both Steve Larmer and Esa Tikkanen into 41st all-time. He's 1 point behind Guy Lafleur.
5: Win it for Jumbo. I just want to see him win the darn Stanley Cup. You know what I mean?
0: Yep.
5: And all these stats will matter more.
0: They'll be magnified.
5: Yes. Second start tonight was David Perron with 2 goals. Not going to elaborate too much. Listen, good guy off the ice, just not the biggest fan on the ice. I'd love to have him on our team, you know, especially with the way he played tonight. But
0: the word for him from opposing fans is annoying.
5: Yeah, good for him. It's his second tour of duty here. He's like a rink rat. He loves the game of hockey. He
0: third
5: works
0: time,
5: hard.
0: I think he's here.
5: Is this the third?
0: I think it's his third tour here.
5: That's impressive.
0: Yeah.
5: Like that you get shipped out twice and they keep bringing you back. So, and then the first start tonight, to no surprise, he opened up the scoring for the Sharks, and he closed it the scoring for the Sharks. His name is EK65, or some of you like to call him Erik Karlsson. And his first 2 goals in the playoffs were doozies, if you will. And Erik Karlsson tonight was also +2, played 27 minutes, 51 seconds, had 3 takeaways out there. So he had a great game. He's tonight's first star. And when there's a game, when you win a game in overtime, it usually means you get the first star, and the Sharks did here.
0: We'd like to thank everybody for tuning in to each and every one of our playoff broadcasts. And whenever we're on the air, regular season, preseason, postseason, Sharks Hockey is on the radio. Thanks so much for being a loyal listener, and thanks for joining us on the drive home today. Want to make sure that you tune into each and every broadcast, and so we'd like to tell you also about many of the people away from the scenes who make our broadcast possible. Our statistician for tonight's game was Herman Solomon. The on-site engineer, great job in St. Louis for Frank Ladd. And our studio engineer at Network Central is Brian Welsh. For Jamie Baker, for Brett Hedekin, I'm Dan Rusinowski, reminding you once again of this final score in Game 3. In overtime, Erik Karlsson's goal gives the Sharks a 5-4 win and a 2-1 lead in the best-of-7 series. Join us for the next exciting broadcast. 3. In overtime, Erik Karlsson's goal gives the Sharks a 5-4 win and a 2-1 lead in the best-of-7 series.

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0: Hello, Sharks fans. I'm Dan Rusinowski. On this episode of Classic Sharks, we go back to May 15th, 2019. Game 3 between the San Jose Sharks and the St. Louis Blues in the Western Conference Final Round. The Sharks had had a whole bunch of things go their way in this particular postseason, and more of the same would happen in overtime of this game. Under some controversy, the Sharks get a game-winning goal from Erik Karlsson and take a 2-1 lead over the Blues in the best-of-seven series. Let's listen to that classic contest right now on the San Jose Sharks Radio Network.
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1: It's time to feel the teal. Welcome to Sharks Playoff Hockey, presented by Kaiser Permanente. 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
5: From the Enterprise Center in beautiful St. Louis, Missouri, it's time for the San Jose Sharks to hit the road. It's Game 3 of the best-of-seven series between the Sharks and the St. Louis Blues in the 2019 Western Conference Final Edition of the Stanley Cup Playoffs. Hi, everybody. I'm Dan Rusinowski, along with Brett Hedekin and Jamie Baker. A lot of great memories in this city for the Sharks in the playoffs, and a lot of pressure with the series tied at 1, an opportunity to move ahead.
7: Yeah, this is the Sharks and the St. Louis Blues have had so many different playoff games against each other, and you know, obviously 2016, Sharks had to come through here to get to the finals against the Pittsburgh Penguins. But this is a different animal this year. St. Louis has found a way to get it on the rails there in January, and now they've been one of the best teams in the league since. And they found a way to push back in Game 2 at SAP Center in San Jose. So what's going to happen tonight? What kind of adjustments are we going to see? What changes are both these teams going to come out with here tonight?
8: Well, ultimately, both teams are trying to will their style of game, but the interesting

0: thing is their style of game is very, very similar. It's a pressure-oriented, you know, system. And they always talk about we're at our best when we're in on the forecheck and we hem the other team in the defensive zone. But to do that, you have to be very responsible defensively. You have to have good breakouts, something you've talked about throughout the first two games, Hedy. You got to have good puck management through the neutral zone or good puck placement. I didn't think the puck placement was good enough last game. Binnington played the puck quite a bit. And there were instances where the Sharks, at the end of a shift, they're not thinking. They're like, oh, I'm just going to dump it in. They dump it in. It's an easy rim for Binnington. Well, he makes a pass to the defenseman. Now the next line that comes out there, they're on their heels. They can't get in on the forecheck. So puck placement is also something that both teams are going to be looking at doing. But both teams want to hem the other team in the defensive zone, I can tell you that. That's when they feel like they're playing their best hockey.
1: One way the Blues did that was by getting their defensemen activated in the game, and they've been doing that in the playoffs. They've had a goal in six of their last eight games from the defense in the playoffs. Seven of the nine games that the Blues have won so far has been by a single goal. And check this out, Hedy. So far in the playoffs, the Sharks and the Blues defensive corps each have 38 points. That's tied for first in the NHL in the Stanley Cup playoffs. While the Sharks are doing that with Erik Karlsson and Brent Burns primarily, the Blues are doing it by committee.
2: Yeah, they really are. And you know, you could really look all the way up the lineup. And right now, you've got 17 different goal scorers for the St. Louis Blues so far to this point. And that adds to what you just said about the defense, Danny Boy. But the San Jose Sharks, in contrast, only 12 different goal scorers throughout the playoffs. So you're looking at, you know, five more players that have scored goals here leading to this point. And the depth of the Sharks team all season long has been the strength. And now all of a sudden, after Logan Couture's comments and kind of pushing his teammates a little bit after game two, wanting more from other lines, he's right. They've got to start finding more balanced scoring throughout this lineup. And again, if the Sharks defense can add to that, hey, let's get keep it going.
0: Well, first of all, no defensive core, I don't care, should have more points than the San Jose Sharks if Karlsson and Burns are playing to their extreme elite level that one would expect at this time of year. And then you've also got Vlasic, such a shutdown defenseman. He can also chip in offensively. So from my standpoint, it's a good compliment because we know that this Blues defense, they know that they join the rush. They're very aggressive in the offensive zone. We saw that. But I think the Sharks can do a better job by committee, as Hedy was saying. And Hedy's going to run he's got the keys tonight. My key earlier today when we did the Facebook Live and whatnot is everybody ropes and everybody rides. Like, here's a team that's scored more goals by committee than us, than the Sharks. And Logan Couture is basically saying, we need more help here. And he's not pointing fingers at any specific guy. What he recognizes is he knows when this team, the Sharks, when everybody's dialed in and playing their best, which you should be at this time of year, and competing as hard as you can and being smart and not making plays just because you want to, like making the right plays, that the Sharks could be the team to beat. They could win the Stanley Cup. And I like that he's come out publicly and said what he has said, because as much as he's played great, they still lost last game, and he looks for contributions throughout the lineup.
1: Logan had his man, certainly last game. He had two beautiful goals. He needs one goal to tie Joe Pavelski's all-time Sharks record with 14 goals in a single playoff campaign. And, of course, that happened the year that Logan had 30 points. Joe Pavelski had 14 goals in that great run in 2016. The next point will be number 20 for Logan Couture. Only four other 20-plus point scorers in the playoffs, led by his 30 back in 2016. So how do the Sharks bounce back? Well, Timo Meier, who certainly is on his game during the course of the playoffs, playing alongside Logan Couture, has a couple of ideas about that.
3: You know, every time you lose, you want to bounce back. So it's the same for us. Every team has that mentality, too. A team obviously lost the game, wants to come back hard, and you know, they're going to play desperate. And I think for us, it's important that we can't get into that rhythm that we win one, lose one. We're gonna be, winning some games in a row. When we win a game, we gotta come out the next game even harder and show that desperation level higher.
1: You have to be desperate, but you also have to be disciplined, and that's a subject that was on Kevin LeBanc's mind today.
4: They like to kind of do stuff after the whistle, and that's just their type of game, and we just gotta stay out of it, I think.
5: Yeah.
4: You know, so. And, definitely throw the body around a little bit more. That, like, kind of, you know, get them shaken up a little bit.
1: Well, they're going to shake things up a little bit in terms of the lineup, too, as Kevin LeBanc just was heard from. But it looks like Michael Haley might be in, and it looks as if Melker Karlsson might be moving to Joe Thornton's line. We won't really know officially until after the warm-up, of course, Jamie. But as it's going on right now, that's what it looks like.
0: It makes sense. The Thornton line, which was dominant coming down the stretch in the regular season, hasn't really been a factor in the last eight games. Jumbo himself, you know, one assist, and he's minus nine in the last eight games. You're not just pointing it on him, but he, Sorensen, and LeBanc, we thought they were going to be the difference makers. Like, we're like, this is where the Sharks have an advantage in what's happened. And I don't know why. I don't know if it's injuries or fatigue or what, or they lost their mojo. But the bottom line is they're going to shake that lineup. They were on the ice for the pivotal third goal against last game. That really, I mean, it wasn't just the game-winning goal. It changed the momentum because totally. The Sharks had taken back the momentum on Logan Couture's two goals. If you go into the second period intermission tied 2-2, I don't care what the Blues are saying. They can say whatever they want. Inside, they're like, this team won't go away.
2: Yeah.
0: And the Sharks are thinking, let's go. And then the crowd's into it and all of that. But with 3:42 left in the second, the Sharks give up a goal that they should not have given up. And it was an easy one. Here's a gift. Here you go. Here's a gift. You know, Merry Christmas. And now you got a 3-2 lead heading into the third. So looks like Melker Karlsson will probably be on that line. I think he can he'll get in on the forecheck, get pucks to Thornton and LeBanc. He's going to go to the front of the net. So maybe have some net front presence, set some soft picks and other things. And then having Haley on the fourth line, I think, Hedy, I don't know what your thoughts are, but I like it because we know that, you know, as long as he doesn't get lured into any penalties tonight, he has a balancing effect. Like a guy like Joel Edmondson, boy, he seems awful tough the first two games. Maybe not so much if he's on the ice with somebody like Michael Haley, who will actually challenge him face-to-face to a fight.
2: Yeah, no, I think Michael Haley being in this hostile environment here in St. Louis is a nice addition. Again, you're right, Bakes. He doesn't need to be out there taking penalties at all. He's got to be out there playing aggressive hockey, whistle to whistle, then making sure in moments that he needs to stand up for a teammate and make sure that things don't get out of control, that he's the guy to be able to police out there. But I think Melker Karlsson's played a lot with Thornton and LeBanc in the past.
1: Yes.
2: I know they've had a real good relationship that way. I know Melker, I think it's going to be good for Melker because Joe Thornton's a guy that will talk to you after each shift saying, hey, you can hold on to that puck a little longer. Wait for me to come over to help you out. You know, that little information that he's getting from his centerman is only going to make Melker Karlsson better. And if Kevin LeBanc can start to get open in areas tonight to be able to release that shot. He had a great shot the other night, obviously Bortuzzo with a terrific block on that situation. Would have tied the game at the time, and that was a big block. That's paying the price in playoff hockey, Bortuzzo. You got to give him credit for that one. But at the end of the day, I this line has to get going, and Bakes, you made a good point. One of the lines that was leading the way going into the playoffs has taken a step back.
0: Yeah, and we shouldn't be just talking about, well, that one chance that LeBanc had. If that's like, if you're only getting one good chance a period, that's not enough. Not against a team like the Blues, not with a goalie like Binnington. You need to get more chances, and you can't be on the ice. If you're not getting chances, then you better be spot on in the defensive zone.
2: Well,
0: that's another aspect where I think Melker Karlsson, he can collapse down low and play low in the defensive zone. He's a tremendous penalty killer and allow Thornton to play high, even though Thornton was the one that was playing on the wing situation. I don't think that's going to happen again. I mean, he watched the video. Joe Thornton will make the necessary adjustments. That doesn't happen again. That's why he's a first ballot Hall of Famer. But I do. I like that. And I also like Donskoy still on the fourth line because that can create a mismatch. But as we know, the fourth line for the Blues scored a key goal last game. That was the fourth goal. So there's some interesting depth matchups in this series, and Logan Couture has basically come out and said, we need our depth players, and that's the third and fourth lines. That's the third and fourth lines to have big games. I think the Hurdle line's ready for a big game tonight. That's the line that was, you're not going to hold them off the score sheet every game, and they were held off last game. I don't see it happening tonight.
1: Yeah, Hurdle doesn't have any points yet in the series, and obviously he's a critical factor. But Michael Haley is also going to be an interesting guy on the ice tonight. You've already heard from Bakes and from Hedy about what they feel. Let's hear what Haley is thinking.
4: I'm pretty excited, yeah. Especially, you know, watching these first two games here, they play a pretty fast-paced physical game, so I'm excited to get in and play tonight.
1: And here's Haley's game plan for his own shifts on the ice.
4: I was just saying, hopefully we can get on the forecheck here and, you know, kind of do what they've been doing. You know, you don't want to go out of your way making runs, but bring some physicality and you know, hopefully we can play down their end a lot.
1: That tells you that Haley has discipline on his mind, which is a good thing. It's game three of the best of seven Western Conference Final. The series is tied at 1-1 apiece. And when the team that wins in game three moves on in the playoffs, the winner of game three in the Western Conference Final has won the series 76.1% of the time. More on that and more on the Sharks warm-up show next on the San Jose Sharks Radio Network.
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1: And one. Welcome back to Enterprise Center in St. Louis, Missouri. Game three of the best of seven series between the San Jose Sharks and the St. Louis Blues. Both teams have won a game. It's been win-loss. Sharks want to stop that win-loss, but they want to win tonight and get back on the winning track and have that bounce-back game against the Blues that Timo Meier was talking about just a little bit earlier. What kind of a series has it been? Well, Melker Karlsson talked about his opponent.
6: They're a good breakout team, I think, and a good forecheck team, as we are. So I think we match up pretty good. Last game they did a little better than us, and we're going to step up and do it better than them this game.
1: Is there any one category where the San Jose Sharks feel they need to improve against the Blues? Timo Meier says, well, maybe it's a little bit more than that.
3: I think there's not just one thing. We got to just bring our game. It's a detailed game. They're obviously a good hockey team. They've been red hot. I don't know since December. So they're a good team over there. It's a battle for us. It's important that we come out here and obviously play with a lot of energy, but establish our game and play a full 60 minutes.
1: What's it like when you go on the road in the Stanley Cup playoffs, and when you get this far and you're facing a hostile crowd and you're facing a team with the last change?
0: Fun. Right? Yep. They knew it wasn't going to be an easy series. I'm actually the hostile crowd, the last change. I mean, I don't see the last change as a major factor in this series. I thought it was a major factor. I thought home ice had more of a factor against Colorado than maybe even if the Sharks move on, I might be the most of any of the series. I thought Colorado played faster at home. I think their ice surface is faster. They feed off their crowd, but because of the altitude and the last change getting MacKinnon out there, I thought it was a huge factor in that series. And even Pete DeBoer said it after game seven. He goes, I don't know if we played this game on the road, I'm not so sure we're moving on. And he was complimenting how loud the crowd was and the energy and all that. But this arena here, this feels like if these people weren't cheering for the Blues, this is very similar to San Jose, like just the rink, the way it is. The ice surface isn't going to be overly fast, which is fine for the Blues. They're not the fastest team. The Sharks have played in hostile environments. It's fun quieting a crowd. It's fun playing when the crowd gets quiet because you have a lead and the other team's chasing it, Hattie.
2: Yeah, no, I love it. I always love being in the locker room before, you know, a road game like that, and you know that you're going out there with the 20 guys on the ice together. That's it. Nobody else in this building is going to be cheering for you unless there's a few scattered among the Blue fans here. But for the most part, you know that you've got to walk in together. And what does that do? That builds one word. One word that you've got to rely on is trust. You've got to trust one another to be able to make plays, to communicate, to make the smart chips in the offensive zone, to make sure their goaltender can't play it, to block a shot, to come back to the bench and tap your teammate, hey, great block, great this, great that. Those are the things that builds confidence within a road team. And I'll tell you, sometimes it's a good time right now for the Sharks to really hone in their road game tonight.
0: Well, can I just add one thing? I'm going to be down inside the glass in the Zamboni with a wireless mic, and I just got to tell you guys, I have the utmost trust in the two of you having an amazing show tonight, and that's like it's making me more confident and relaxed as we near game time. Okay,
1: hey,
0: so I just want you to know.
1: If I know that you're down there at ice level, we know we're going to get the shifts that we need.
2: We're going to get the shifts we need from Jamie Baker down low. He's going to be ready. He's going to be polished, and he's going
0: to
2: be
0: due to the trust he has in the great Hedekin and Rusinowski.
1: Wow. Meanwhile, St. Louis has won three of their last four playoff games, including Game 2 at SAP Center. But most of the Blues' success really has come on the road. They've only got one win in their last three here at Enterprise Center, and they're below 500 in the playoffs in this building, a very strange stat.
0: I take those numbers and I throw them away. Every series has its own shape and formula, and it just, you know, I know their head coach talked about it this morning. Maybe we're trying to do too much. I don't know. They went in and won two games in Winnipeg. So Winnipeg comes in here beyond desperate. and ultimately beats them. So I think every series has its own flavor. I look at those numbers. Listen, I know they're real numbers, but right now I'm looking at this isn't about that from the Sharks. The Sharks have to play their best game, not rely on, St. Louis doesn't play as well at home.
2: Yeah, we're looking at a unique series. I agree with that, Bakes. I think the other thing is when you look at these two teams and the way they match up, they're very similar. They play a similar style. You had mentioned that earlier. They like to be on the forecheck. They like to rag the puck in the offensive zone. And both these teams have a balanced scoring throughout their lineup. So ultimately, it could come down to one play. It could come down to a block shot. We saw last game that one play by Bortuzzo ends up in the back of the net. I mean, those little things will matter, the details of the game in this series, particular road or at home, is going to pay the difference in wins and losses.
0: Attention to detail and key moments. Boy, oh boy, you just nailed it right there.
1: That's for sure. And one of the key details the Sharks are really good at has been on the penalty kill. They've killed 17 straight penalties so far in the playoffs, doing a great job against St. Louis, while the Blues are 0-16 in their last five overall playoff games. Still, the search for more consistent offense continues. Justin Braun talked about consistency mattering at this stage.
7: Yeah, and we got to figure out a way to do that, you know, a couple games in a row at this point in the playoffs, because, you know, was last winning streak was the Vegas series, so, you know, getting that going again would be nice to get some breathing room. But, you know, it's a tough team over there.
1: It is a tough team, and it's a tough game. Game number three, the Sharks and the St. Louis Blues. Right now, let's get to the keys to the game. Presented by Toyota, proud sponsor of San Jose Sharks hockey. Toyota, let's go places. And with the keys today, we go to Brett Hedekin.
2: Thank you, Dan and Biggs. Swell Sharks at Blues at the Enterprise Center here in St. Louis. My number one key is no hope plays. And hope plays are the ones you make without looking where to pass the play, where it's going to end up, hoping it lands on a teammate's stick. You can't make hope plays in the playoffs. Every play must be made with precision and thought. No hope plays, my number one key. Key number two, hungrier. As a group, the Sharks need to be hungrier around the Blues net and drive to the net with more hunger. Park yourself in front of the net with the attitude, I'm hungrier to stay here than you. Hungrier, my number two key. Number three key, shoot to create. And if the Sharks are paying the price, like, you know, key number two there, and hungrier in front of the Blues net, then don't look to pick corners if you're Erik Karlsson. Instead, shoot quicker to create the rebounds for the guys in front paying the price and hungrier out there. So, Danny and Bakes, those are my three keys here for tonight.
0: So, you know, when you say no hope plays, that to me also means the guys away from the puck have to be moving their feet and getting open. It's a lot easier when you know you've got layers of support. It's hard work. So good changes, short shifts, you're out there fresh. But guys, if there's no hope, if guys are also communicating to you, again, another attention to detail. Hungrier, geez, that's we shouldn't be saying that should not be a key at this time, but that's what you're up against this Blues team. Your veins on your arms are popping out on every face-off, on every battle. And if they're not, then you need to be hungrier. And if you're not going to win the 50-50 battle, don't lose it cleanly and allow the next layer of support to come in. And now you actually can outnumber the team. And the last one, shoot to create, I couldn't agree with you more. You know, don't just shoot it to just, oh, I'm going to get it there. Shoot it. Bennington's got a good glove. And I'm, you know, like, have guys either at the side of the net, get in front of his eyes, but shoot to score. Shoot to create rebounds. We've talked about it. Shoot up by his ears. Ears and shoulders. It's tough to control rebounds in those areas, in that upper middle part of the net. We take it for granted. You watch them in warm-up. Everybody shoots top corner, top corner, top corner. Shoot for the high part but middle of the net around Binnington. And then Evander Kane, somebody like that. You know, Donskoy, Melker Karlsson, somebody like that. Get in front of the net and score a rebound goal. I want to see someone on the third or fourth line score a rebound goal tonight.
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1: Welcome back to St. Louis. I'm Dan Rusinowski, along with Brett Hedekin in the booth and Jamie Baker inside the glass at Enterprise Center, where there is a festive atmosphere for round number three. And Brett, you played here in St. Louis. You understand the passion of the St. Louis Blues fans. I don't think anybody expected, with the team in last place on January 1st, that we'd be sitting here right now. So there's a real excitement about this team.
2: No, absolutely. January first, this team in last place, and they had 65 points from that point on to the end of the year. Number one in the NHL. This is a team that's played some excellent hockey here down the stretch, and now they're finding ways to win the playoffs.
1: Bakes, what is the biggest strength of the St. Louis Blues right now?
0: I think ultimately their team depth, and when they're at their best, they move up the ice together as a unit of five, and they come back as a unit of five. They've won the first two series by pressuring the other team into making mistakes, into what Hedy called hope plays, and then they can counter. They're getting scoring throughout their lineup, as Hedy has already alluded to, and when need be. I mean, part of what changed their season around is Binnington has been absolutely phenomenal. He replaced Jake Allen as the starter, and he was amazing down the stretch, and he's been good in this series.
1: It's going to be an interesting game number three here in St. Louis. We'll be right back on the San Jose Sharks Radio Network.
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1: Welcome back to St. Louis. Sharks and the Blues on the ice. What does Coach Craig Berube think of the St. Louis Blues' hopes for this game?
8: Well, it's really important, obviously. Big game tonight. I think it's, you know, we got to have a lot of desperation in our game tonight. They're going to have a desperate mindset over there, you know, after losing game two. So they're going to be ready to go. We're going to have to be at our best here tonight. So.
1: And that's exactly where the Sharks need to be, at their best, as they put Martin Jones in against Jordan Binnington. Stand by. 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
9: Welcome to Coach's Chalkboard for Game 3 of the Best of 7 between the Sharks and the St. Louis Blues. One team will have a 2-games-to-1 advantage after tonight. I'm Dan Rusinowski along with Sharks head coach Pete DeBoer. Pete, as we get set for game number 3 here in St. Louis, we always talk about the fact that the playoffs are about adjustments and also about your full body of work. Are there some good things that you saw in game number 2 that you can take out of, that you can continue and build on in game 3?
10: Yeah, there's some good things. You know, that was a fairly even game. I mean, they got up early. We pushed back. They found a way to capitalize on a mistake on the third goal. And then, you know, we pushed at the end. And, you know, I thought had some opportunities in the third to maybe tie it up. And the goalie made some saves. So, you know what, we know what we have to do here. We've been in this spot before. And we've got to come out and find a way to win a game.
9: Each round, it always gets tougher. Does it show in the depth of the St. Louis Blues, the way that they have a lot of depth on their team, too?
10: Yeah, you get to the Final Four, everyone's got depth. And a lot of times, a lot of nights, it's a difference in the game. You know, I'm watching the Boston series, and their third and fourth lines have been the difference against Carolina. So not a surprise. The deep runs I've gone on with teams, you know, that's always been a constant theme.
9: One thing that you talked about was generating more offensive pressure. Obviously, you're probably talking beyond Logan Couture's great, amazing game number 2. But is that another thing that you can tweak with your depth a little bit?
10: Yeah, you have to give them some credit. I thought they defended hard and they made it tough on us. And I just didn't think we fought through it enough to create enough to get that third or fourth goal the other night. So that's something we did in game 1, we didn't do in game 2, we've got to be better at.
9: Finally, the Blues fans obviously are going to be all amped up, and that's their first home game in the conference final. Have you found over the years that even when the other team is and the other fan base is really charged up, that can actually help you guys get excited for the game too?
10: Well, I think the environment and the time of year gets you excited. You know, you're down to only 4 teams left. You can see the finish line. It's over a couple big hills here still, but you can at least see it. It's in sight, so I think that's enough to get you excited.
9: We look forward to game 3. Thank
10: Thanks,
9: you.
10: Thanks, Dan.
1: That's all the time we have for Coach's Chalkboard. And now on this beautiful day in St. Louis, Missouri, we bring you game 3 next on the San Jose Sharks Radio Network.

0: shot, score! Guess who chipped that puck in front of the net? That's right, it's the captain, Joe Pavelski. McKinnon shoots toward the goal, save Martin Jones, and he hangs on. Pavelski's got, lifts it clear, and the horn sounds, and the San Jose Sharks are going to the Western Conference Final.
1: This is San Jose Sharks hockey. It's the 2019 San Jose Sharks playoffs, presented by Kaiser Permanente. Tonight's Sharks radio broadcast is brought to you by SAP, the official partner of the San Jose Sharks. By Toyota, proud sponsor of the San Jose Sharks. Toyota, let's go places. And by Kaiser Permanente, team physicians of the San Jose Sharks.
2: It's time for game number 3 of the best of 7 Western Conference final round of the 2019 Stanley Cup playoffs. Hi, everybody. I'm Dan Mursinowski, along with Brett Hedekin in the booth and Jamie Baker inside the glass at Enterprise Center in St. Louis, Missouri. The Sharks and the Blues each traded wins in the first two games at SAP Center. And now it's time for the Sharks to try to take advantage of things on the road. We'll come back in just a moment on the San Jose Sharks Radio Network. Welcome back to St. Louis. Tremendous response for the Blues hitting the ice, as you would expect, here in the Western Conference Final. And we're moments away from game number 3 as we are about to get the national anthem sung here in St. Louis. So let us go to ice level and listen to that performance.
3: Blues anthemist Charles Glenn in the singing of our national anthem.

0: Now Charles Glenn with some great lung capacity there with the national anthem. And now it's time for hockey. Game number 3 of this best of 7 series. Crowd going crazy at the Enterprise Center in St. Louis. And now it's time for the starting lineups. Sharks are wearing their white road sweaters on this trip as always. In nets to our right, it's Martin Jones looking for his 10th win of this playoff campaign. Overall in this series, he has a 3.57 goals against average and a 1-1 record. On defense for the San Jose Sharks, it'll be a combination of Brendan Dillon and Erik Karlsson. And up front, on the left, Timo Meier. At center, Logan Couture, the leading scorer in the Stanley Cup playoffs. And on the right side, Gus Nyquist.
1: Well, Dan and Bakes starting in for the St. Louis Blues in net. Jordan Binnington gets the start, no questions about that. Up front, Braden Schenn will center. Vladimir Tarasenko on his right, Jaden Schwartz on his left. On defense, Jay Bollmeister and Colton Parayko get the start.
0: Well, quite an atmosphere. Referees tonight are Mark Jonette and Dan O'Rourke. The linesmen are Johnny Murray and Matt McPherson. Jamie Baker inside the glass. Atmosphere down below, about what you'd expect, I suppose. Faceoff coming up. It'll be the referee, Dan O'Rourke, dropping the puck. And here we go. First period is underway in St. Louis. The Sharks and the Blues here in game number 3. Colton Parayko handles for the Blues, carries down the right across the line, guns one right on net, and there's the save by goaltender Martin Jones, and he holds on.
1: Just a little bit of a neutral zone face-off there. That was kind of a 50-50. Blues came up with it, kicked it D-to-D over to Parayko on the right side, and just was able to enter the offensive zone on a long wrist shot. That's a nice one for Martin Jones to get a quick feel here early in the start of this game.
2: Yeah, I'm a little surprised. Colton Parayko, he took the puck up ice. Could have soft-chipped it, tried to create a forecheck. Instead, he warms up and allows Martin Jones to feel the puck early from an easy perimeter save. So I actually like that play, and I'd like to thank Colton Parayko for it.
0: Interesting perspective there, but Bakes always has those. Off the faceoff, nice job by Hurdle to steal the puck, and he skates one out to center and flicks one in with a backhander that goes into the right corner of the blue zone. Hurdle right in there, hard hit there on the defense, but the Blues get it around the boards and back out to center ice it goes. Sharks going with Burns and Vlasic on D, and here come the Blues on the attack across the San Jose line. It'll be Blake throwing it over off of a stick into the right corner of the Sharks' end. It'll be O'Reilly to Blake. Blake, right wing circle, moves away from the defense and fires. That's a great save by Martin Jones with David Perron right there in front. And Martin Jones controlled the rebound. And now a shot by Petrangelo deflected out. And Perron gets chopped a little bit there by Brent Burns. Evander Kane involved too.
1: Well, I don't like the play. First of all, it was a neutral zone puck that gets chipped out about the blue line of the Sharks zone. And Vlasic, instead of pulling it back and facing up the ice and looking at all his options, which he had options, he throws a backhand play up that right side wall to Pavelski, and he just kind of chipped it to nobody. And that turnover led to this chance again, and that was a glorious scoring chance for the Blues right there.
2: Well, and y'all got to, you know, you can allow the perimeter pass, Sammy Blais, up to the defenseman, but what you can't do is anticipate it, hope that it's going to go there and jump out and give up the slot and a grade A scoring chance. So,
1: that
2: again, that's your first key right there,
1: yeah.
2: Hattie.
1: Just thought I heard a whole play right there.
0: From the faceoff, Blues go back to work. Patrick Maroon, who was the big hero in double overtime. The last time the Blues had a home game in this building, tried to gun it around. Sharks get it back, and they skate out. Erik Karlsson leads the way. Flips on the right wing side. Kevin LeBanc shoots one in. Reconfigured third line with Marcus Sorensen not playing tonight. Melker Karlsson is playing on the left wing side along with Thornton and LeBanc. LeBanc chips at the puck. Lost it. Vince Dunn almost stole it, but a good win there by Joe Thornton. Gets it around the boards, out to the slot. Poking at the puck. Thornton couldn't get it. But now Melker Carlson's good hustle got puck possession back to San Jose. Chop on the right side by Burns, deflected. Thornton gets it back, looks for Melker Karlsson. Nowhere to go, tosses back behind the net. LeBanc keeps it going. Dillon's going to have to pinch in, but that's Robert Thomas getting back and firing one across the ice. And Michael Haley, it's heard from right away as he knocks down that pass, and the puck winds up in the offensive zone. No score in the first period. Donskoy falling to the ice. Here comes the Blues' fourth line. They've been excellent this series. Sundqvist moving in with Alexander Steen. They cut back behind the Sharks' net. Sundqvist flips back to the point. Bollmeister backskates and shoots. That's tipped, and it trickled wide of Martin Jones. Good pressure by the Blues. Parayko, the shot from the point. Lots of layers of attack there, but the puck got deflected wide. behind the goal line. Steen knocked down by Braun. Crowd wants a penalty. It won't be called. And here comes Donskoy skating right to left, leading the Sharks way into the offensive end. Donskoy wins the puck from Bouwmeester. Dumped behind the net. Haley got hit hard by Barbashev, and that caused the Blues to get control of the play back. Up ice they come. Bouwmeester on the right wing side. Wrists went in. Back behind Martin Jones. Burns and Vlasic out there defensively again as Tarasenko was in there going for the hit on Vlasic. Vlasic shoots all the way down, icing the call against San Jose. And let's pause 10 seconds for station identification. 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
0: Along with Brett Hedekin and Jamie Baker, I'm Dan Rusinowski here at Enterprise Center in St. Louis. No score, a couple of close calls for the Sharks in their own zone. That's where we have the puck now, faced off. Blues win the draw, and they throw back to the right point. Petrangelo shoots one toward the net. That is high and wide, and that is a trickle off the corner boards and back out.
1: That's one of the adjustments that the Blues have made even last game is they're popping a guy in the middle of the ice as the puck comes out to the defense. They want to suck the guys that are covering down low, bring those guys out higher, the forwards that is, for the Sharks, and we saw it again there.
2: Yeah, and it also he can be used as a bumper, as basically a second retreat point for the defenseman that has the puck. It gives them three options. Shoot towards the net, go D to D, or hit the high forward in the slot. Good observation, Hedy.
0: Sharks beginning to make changes. Vlasic and Dillon out there defensively. Vlasic guns one around. And on the right wing side, here comes Evander Kane. But didn't have his legs moving. Getting back there and checking him was Sammy Blais. The Sharks had some support. Pavelski chips it in. And now the captain of the Sharks kicking it in his skates with Kane's help. Into the corner. Back behind the net. And how about Bouwmeester hitting Hurdle from behind with his face headed toward the glass. But play continues as the Blues start to skate out.
2: Well, the referee absolutely perfect look at it and decided that was not a hit from behind.
0: Even though that's the way I described it. Right now, up the ice comes Pavelski. Lead pass Thornton. Shoots one. A long wrister on goal. Stick save easily made there by Binnington. Rebound. Melker Carlson had it for a moment, but Bozak, who's having a great series, backhands one down as he's tripped up. It goes all the way down, and that is going to be icing, looks like, against the St. Louis Blues.
1: Well, I thought there was an icing just prior to that. It was definitely before the red line. It got all dumped all the way down. They waved it off for some reason, and this one was a questionable one. I thought the first one was a clear icing. That one secondary was icing. They call it down now, face off on a tired Blues group. So hopefully this third line that's got a good start last one, Bakes, can take advantage of it.
2: Yeah, they've had a good start, and this is another opportunity to win the faceoff. Bozak is very good on faceoffs on the right side. He wins it.
0: Blues win the draw. They send it back into the Sharks zone. Not the best of ideas for Joakim Ryan to throw it in front of his own net, but the Sharks get out of the zone, and here comes Melker Carlson trying to get around the defense. Bortuzzo held his ground, though, and got a piece of it. The puck skitters into the right corner of the zone. Melker is there, along with LeBanc. They work it free to Thornton. Now LeBanc getting knocked down. That was interference there against St. Louis's defenseman Dunn, but play continues without a call as Joe Thornton is against Dunn one-on-one. Drops it off for Melker Carlson. Spins it around the boards behind the net. Ryan kept it in, feeds Thornton behind the goal. Joe Thornton has it. Centering feed for LeBanc, and it's off his stick as he tried the one-timer. The puck exits the zone.
1: Well, good sign. Third line, Bakes has got some things going here in the offensive zone.
2: I thought LeBanc should have gone to the higher. There was a, you know how you talked about the Blues? Somebody going a little higher. If LeBanc goes near the top of the circles, that puck comes right to him. Where he went, there was already a player, so he ended up checking himself there. There was really no room for Thornton to make the pass.
0: 14:45 left in a scoreless first period in Games 3. But here comes Petrangelo across the line for St. Louis. Trying to make the dump in off of Burns. Burns deflected it, and the Sharks will poke it back. Good effort by Barkley Goodrow there to maybe be able to knock it with a backhander back down the ice.
1: There's Petrangelo jumping up in the play there. That was a 3-on-2 because of his activation, and that was a smart play defensively by Brent Burns to break it up.
0: Sharks making changes. Meyer fanned on the puck, but on a second chance, got it up ice. Nyquist sends off the right boards in deep from the blue line. Couture turns away from the body check from Parayko, and Meyer comes up with it in the right circle. The shot blocked. Diving poke by Braden Schenn got it out of danger, and Tarasenko was one against two as Di Nyquist got back to Bekcheck to help out Brendan Dillon. Reason for that? That's why the Sharks got the puck back. They send it up the middle. Meyer across the line. Poked it around the defenseman, Bouwmeester. But this time coming out of the net to make the stick stop was Binnington, who knocked it away from Timo Meyer's reach. Sharks regroup at center. Meyer across the line. Takes the shot. Blocked by Bouwmeester's stick. Pavelski got hit and knocked down. Shannon a hit back at the near sideboards. And now it'll be poked back to center ice by St. Louis.
2: Yeah, Pavelski saw that all the way. He had his head up, saw Shen coming. So what he did is he put himself right up against the boards, and that forced Shen to basically bounce right off him and fall.
0: Sammy Blais has made his presence felt in this series. Right here, he forechecks on Tomas Hertl, and the Blues get it back. Steen in the corner, sends back to the point. Here's a quick shot toward the net. Actually, that was O'Reilly there. O'Reilly centers, Perron the shot. Oh, what a great block by Tomas Hertl. That saved the goal, perhaps. O'Reilly, another chance, stealing it away from the D, and Martin Jones made a spectacular save. Coming out to center ice now, Kane gets his way past Perron. Penalty coming up. As he tried to build his way through, couldn't do it. And we get the penalty called by Dan O'Rourke at 6:58 of this scoreless first period. And going to the penalty box is David Perron. We go to break. It is a 0-0 tie. And hold on, we are going to break. This is the San Jose Sharks Radio Network. Penalty on David Perron of St. Louis. 2 minutes for interference on Evander Kane. 6:58 the time of the call. Perron in the box, and the Sharks in this scoreless tie have the power play. It's a big one.
1: Yeah, big one. Big face-off here. Bakes, you're going to have a good angle of it. You're right down there next to it. Inside the glass.
2: Yeah, it's going to be happening right in front of me. And we've talked about the importance of winning that first face-off. Let's see if Hertl can do that and allow the Sharks to set up possession.
0: Hertl against Bozak. Big face-off confrontation. Hertl wins the draw cleanly. Burns moves to his right. Tosses right side, moving in. LeBanc, the shot on goal. Save made by Binnington. Rebound there, Bortuzzo. Couldn't clear it out, but on a second chance, the Blues did.
1: Logan Couture just tried to throw it into the bumper. That was Hertl there and just missed him completely. And that puck came out of the zone.
0: Sharks move it in. Couture exchanges with Burns. Throws to the bump position. Pavelski tips it back near side. Gets hit hard by Bortuzzo, but Logan Couture working free. Hertl fanned on the puck as he got checked, and Bomeister banks it clear. Minute 20 left on that penalty against David Perron. Here come the Sharks skating right to left. No score first period. Burns dropped it back. LeBanc exchanges, and now he moves to center against Barbashev. But Barbashev checked it away and spun it back to the neutral zone.
2: I think the Sharks just, they're saying, okay, this is the play we're going to do, but sometimes you have to adapt to what the other team gives you.
0: Pavelski couldn't take it on the right. Barbashev, good shift, shoots one all the way down again. That was Barbashev and Sundqvist up front for St. Louis on this PK.
1: I like the quicker puck movement by the Sharks. Just a couple of bad bounces. That one bounced over the stick of Pavelski there, and the puck turned over.
0: Right now, here come the Sharks moving in. 43 seconds left in their power play. Good keep in by Erik Karlsson. Cross ice, left point. Joe Thornton moves it into the half board, swings it back. Erik Karlsson to the right circle, and Nyquist was looking for the shot pass. Didn't get the deflection he wanted.
2: Yeah, Timo Meier was right there. It was just a little bit behind him.
0: Nyquist moves into the right circle. Gives it over to Kane. Backhands across the ice. A hope pass intercepted and cleared by Bortuzzo.
1: Yeah, hope pass by Evander Kane. You just can't make a play like that in a Stanley Cup playoff game on the power play, hoping it's going to land on Joe Thornton's stick.
0: Final seconds of the Sharks' power play. Kane breaks in with speed. Loses on the check to Edmondson. Got it back and tried to center it, but the Blues defense, Petrangelo, stopped it, and they clear. That's it for the penalty. Perron's back out. It's still nothing-nothing.
1: A missed opportunity by the power play. Just not sharp enough, I don't think, Bakes, on that first one.
2: Yeah, they had one scoring chance right off the opening faceoff.
0: Last eight games, they're two for their last 22, including the one tonight. Not enough on the power play. The Sharks need to continue to adjust.
2: I like to use the word decisive, and they weren't decisive enough. And you have to be extremely decisive, and then you're the third key tonight from Hedy. You got to shoot with a purpose.
0: Dumped in now by St. Louis. Left side of Martin Jones. No score. First period of game number three. Sharks breaking out here. A backhand pass to the middle. Goodrow took it in his skates. Couldn't control it. Blues will get it back, but both teams are changing, so no harm, no foul. Joachim Ryan tosses up the left side. Meier ahead of the red line, ticks it in. Out of the net, making the stick stop behind the goal was Binnington. Body check there by Burns against Blais, but Blais got it through Burns' check, even though that had to hurt a little bit, and he was hammered into the boards.
1: That's a good hit by Brent Burns going down that right side. Blais been all over guys taking runs at players. I like a little pushback there from 88 Brent Burns.
2: And listen, Blais got up. He's fine, but he knows that it was there. And you know what? Could get him thinking the next time the puck gets rimmed around the boards on his side and Brent Burns is on the ice.
0: Back to action inside the Shark zone to the right side of Martin Jones. Perron against Burns fighting for it. Ryan stepped in to help out, and Yoki Ryan banked it off the boards. Couldn't get it out. Ryan gets a second chance. Backhands ahead to Pavelski. He's out of the zone to center. He's down the right boards across the line. One against three. Into the zone. He's getting some help on the change. Pavelski still with it. He worked it free to Evander Kane. Kane stick handles. Angle shot from the left corner. Now another one by Hurdle. Another one by Pavelski. Another one by Pavelski is blocked. The first three were stopped by Binnington. Pavelski on the left boards, back to the right point. Gets a return feed from Erik Karlsson on the left half board. To the middle, Kane, backhand shot, and it's ticked away. Rebound far boards, Blay gets hit hard again, this time by Kane, and the puck is deflected out of action.
1: Well, Pavelski looking for maybe a delay over glass there. Good run by Evander Kane on Blay now. Blay's got a target on his back, and I like it here early in this hockey game. That was a good hit by Evander Kane.
0: Break in the action. This broadcast of game number three is coming to you from Enterprise Center in St. Louis. No score with 9:03 left in the first. This is playoff hockey on the San Jose Sharks Radio Network. Sharks nothing, Blues nothing. Back to action here in the first period. Got an injured Blues player in Vince Dunn dropping both of his gloves and hustling back to the St. Louis bench after a confrontation in front. And now, puck is bouncing around. Not sure if it was a puck or a stick that hit him, but it's lifted clear now by St. Louis all the way down. Icing is the call as Erik Karlsson gets back. And that was right in front of the Blues net.
1: Well, it was a face-off win, and that shot came through. Bakes, did you have a good look at it?
2: I did not, because I'm down where the Zamboni is, and they're cleaning all the ice. I was getting back into position, so unfortunately I missed it, but I did see him. He was in a lot of distress going to the bench. He dropped both of his gloves, so I think he took the shot somewhere.
0: He did.
2: And then he kind of, they opened the door, he kind of collapsed into the bench, so not a good scene right there. I hope he's okay. It didn't look good, and they ultimately took him back to the dressing room.
1: Yeah, I saw the replay there. Bakes hit him right in the mouth. Similar to what happened to exactly what happened to Joe Pavelski in game one.
2: Hate to see
1: right
2: it
1: in that mouth. He's probably lost some teeth.
2: Yes.
0: Well, he's back to the locker room. That's Vince Dunn of St. Louis. No score. Here come the Blues and across the San Jose line. The always dangerous Jaden Schwartz stops and shoots. There's Marc-Edouard Vlasic to deflect it very neatly out of play.
1: Yeah, I think one area the Sharks have got to do a little bit better job is trying to hold their blue line. I know it's hard to do, but that gap control is so important. You got to get yourself up the ice and control that gap so when you get to your blue line, you're forcing them to make a play. When that top line enters the offensive zone, they make a lot of things happen east-west, and that's what happened there on that play, but good recovery by Vlasic.
2: Yeah, absolutely, and it's also the responsibility of the forwards to be there, providing good back support, allowing the defense to be aggressive at their own blue line.
0: Face-off drop left side of Martin Jones. No score in the first. Brent Burns passes up the middle, and Evander Kane fields it, skates out of the zone, got all the way to the blue line, and a dump-in attempt is blocked by Alex Pietrangelo, so the Blues rush up the ice. Into the Sharks zone they come with the top line out there. Shen, Tarasenko, and Schwartz. But they couldn't get control of it behind the San Jose net. Good work by Burns. Now Vlasic's up ice. Skates to the blue line. Shot blocked. But then he centers the play around Pietrangelo. And Evander Kane has to poke it back behind the goal. And here's Nyquist picking up the puck. Nyquist drops it back to Burns. Shot blocked. And it comes all the way out. While Evander Kane behind the net was involved with Edmondson, the play continues.
1: Yeah, he was getting tangled up there. Edmondson would not let him go, but that shot from Brent Burns hit Logan Couture out front.
0: Meanwhile, the Sharks get it back in the neutral zone. Nyquist got it across the line, got bodied up by Barbashev, but he's in forechecking on Parayko. Will he cause a turnover? No. That's a pretty smart move by the Blues to get out to center. Alexander Steen tips it around the reach of Ryan. Ryan does the only option that he has. He swings it one-handed and tips the puck behind his own net. But the Blues get it back. They threaten. They shoot toward the goal, and it's wide of the net. Fortunately, the Sharks able to get it out.
1: Yeah, nice little play there. And boys are trying to, you know, close down that time and space quickly on the Blues.
0: Sharks make the line change. Couture's line coming off. Stepping onto the ice right now, Barkley Goodrow, Jonas Donskoy, and Michael Haley. Coming on for St. Louis, the Blues' third line. That's Bozak, Maroon, and Thomas. Back in the Shark zone. Braun knows he's going to get hit because the pass was put there by Joachim Ryan. Now pushed out of the zone. Nice effort there by the defensive center, Barkley Goodrow. The Sharks have to move back into their own zone to regroup as they had no rush up the surface.
2: Yeah, puck was coming around the boards pretty slow. I like the way Jonas Donskoy went back towards the puck while also blocking out the defenseman.
0: Moving in, Erik Karlsson on the point. Shoot, score! Erik Karlsson, a wrist shot, gets his first goal to the Stanley Cup playoffs. His first goal since May of 2017 when he played for the Ottawa Senators. And the Sharks take the 1-0 lead in Game 3.
1: Well, Bakes, you talked about Edmondson maybe playing a little more of an honest game because Michael Haley's out there. Exactly what he was doing, coming in on the forecheck. He turned the puck over too quickly, goes out around the left side wall in the defensive zone of St. Louis. And guess who's there? Erik Karlsson gets to the blue line, finds a way to find a hole on Binnington to get the first goal of the game.
2: And where did he shoot? High middle of the net, right over the left shoulder of Binnington. Doesn't go top corner, uses the screen perfectly. That thing was not top corner. That was in the middle of the net, right past the left ear of Binnington. And Karlsson, we've been talking about him trying to shoot there. Lo and behold, he does, and he gets the Sharks on the board. That's a great sign for San Jose to have Erik Karlsson score the first goal here in Game 3.
0: Oh, that's a big one. Erik Karlsson now moves to the attack. He's going to split through the defense, and he shoots one up high again, but this time it missed the net.
1: Oh, my. He's going right now. That was going right up the middle of the ice. A give and go with Brennan Dillon, his defensive partner. Got it back, and the seas parted right up the middle. Gets in there on that chance.
0: Sent all the way down by St. Louis, suddenly shell-shocked as it's icing against the Blues. That goal should be an unassisted goal for Erik Karlsson off the turnover by Edmondson because of what you were talking about, Jamie and Brett, the hit by Michael Haley.
1: Yeah, he was coming in to lay a body on Edmondson, and he got rid of it before he probably should have. And obviously goes out to Erik Karlsson at the right point on a good shot.
2: Didn't we talk about that on the pregame show?
1: Yes, we did.
0: Off the faceoff, shot by Burns toward the net. As always, the color analysts on Sharks Radio are clairvoyant. They know exactly what's going to happen.
2: Well, we get lucky, but
0: here come the Sharks out.
2: We also
0: out.
2: Understand the makeup of Joel Edmondson.
0: Burns to Kane, to Pavelski, to Kane. At the turn, kind of backskate, pivoting in the offensive zone, got bumped by Edmondson. Edmondson and Kane have got something going again tonight as they grind it out in the right corner of the blue zone with the Sharks on top 1-0. Head up to the point. Burns stops it. Tees up, cradles, shoots one, but it's wide of the net. Didn't get all of it. Rebound kept in. Nice job by Hurdle. Flips it across the rink, but it's gloved out by Edmondson. And that is a hand pass because the puck came out of the zone on the hand feed. And so we get the whistle, and play is blown dead. Breaking the action. 5:09 to go in the first period. A goal by Erik Karlsson makes it 1-0 Sharks. You're listening to Playoff Hockey on the San Jose Sharks Radio Network. Erik Karlsson has scored an unassisted goal at 13:37, his first playoff goal in a Sharks uniform, and it makes the score 1-0 San Jose with 5:09 left here at Enterprise Center in St. Louis. First period action.
1: Well, that goal by Erik Karlsson gave him a jolt of lightning into his legs, and we've been seeing him come on here a little bit, Bakes, over the last couple of games. His legs are starting to come under him, and we saw a lot of that there after on that thrust.
2: Yeah, funny what a goal can do for your confidence. Not just for him, but for the entire Sharks team. And if I'm the Blues, I'm thinking, geez, they got Burns, they got Vlasic, and if they get Karlsson going too, boy, it just makes the battle that much harder.
0: Off the draw, here's Meyer skating into the offensive zone. One of two Sharks with a point scoring streak, the other being Couture. Meyer with the puck getting it back. Turns away from the check of Parayko. Guns went around the far boards. Burns is going to try to keep it in. Couldn't, but Couture does. Throws to the net. That's tipped by Meyer right at the edge of the crease. Just wide. That's a nice way to make a broken play look unbroken.
2: Well, what a good play by Timo Meyer. Just cycling against the big Colton Parayko, who's 6'6". And after he moves the puck down low, he takes a hit from Parayko, then still beats him to the front of the net to create a scoring chance.
1: Yeah, shoot to create two right bigs on that number three key there from Logan Couture. Just trying to get it to the front. Guys were going to be attacking there, and one was Timo Meyer, just missed his stick.
0: Brendan Dillon in his own zone, tosses one up, has to play it again across the ice, tipped forward by Karlsson. Down the right hurdle, across the line, takes the shot, it's blocked. Pavelski trailing the play. Checked by Barbashev, who's having a good first period. Work free now, Evander Kane tried to keep it in, and can't quite do it. Good effort by the fourth line here of St. Louis to get it out.
2: Well, they did get it out, but I like the way the Sharks forwards got back in numbers, not allowing St. Louis to get any speed through the neutral zone whatsoever.
0: It's been one of the problems the Blues have had so far in this game is the Sharks doing a great job on the road. With a goal by Erik Karlsson, they lead 1-0. Here they are breaking out. Nice clean move here by Barkley Goodrow. Cutting to his left, shooting one in, but it gets deflected by a stick. Out of play, And so we get a whistle with 3:40 left in the first, with the only goal by Erik Karlsson of San Jose.
1: I talk about breakouts are so important. So far, we've seen the Sharks come out of their defensive zone fairly clean here throughout the first period. Yeah, the Blues have had a couple of shift fakes, but not much. Sharks are navigating out of their own end nicely.
2: Yeah, I agree. They've more often than not come out clean. Some words after that whistle between Bertuzzo and Haley. Both of them kind of smiling, but you know Haley's trying to get into his head a little bit.
0: Here's Bertuzzo, the hero of the last game for St. Louis, moving to center after the Blues won the draw.
1: Well, if you remember, he's one that went after Barkley Goodrow on that fight, so I'm sure he's paying back exactly what happened on that play.
2: Yeah, he'll let them know.
0: Dumped in by Bertuzzo. Thornton behind his goal, his blue line, that is. Sends it off the right boards. Melker Karlsson read that, gives chase, and he's got the puck on the right side with Bertuzzo on him. Bertuzzo poked it free. Thornton right in there, works it loose. LeBanc sends back point. Here's a shot by Vlasic in front. Thornton, backhander, he scores! Joe Thornton makes it 2-0 with 3:02 left in the first period. What a goal!
1: What a play overall. Just good dump on a nice indirect. First of all, Joe Thornton starts this whole play on the patience he shows in his own zone. Doesn't panic with the puck. Navigates it on an indirect to Melker Karlsson down the right side. That sets up the forecheck. Comes in around the net, and that's where Melker Karlsson finds a nice little bump pass to the defenseman on a quick shot. And guess who's there for the rebound to cash in? Joe Thornton.
2: Yeah, great take there, Hattie. I was going to say the exact same thing. Thornton's patience in the defensive zone started at Melker on the forecheck. But I love the way LeBanc read the play coming behind the net, and he got inside position to get the puck, box out the D, and get it, make the pass to the defenseman. Shot towards the net, shoot with a purpose, and a good rebound, and ultimately Thornton just tucked it into the open side. Great execution in all three zones by the third line.
0: That was, you know, a big part of that, too, guys, is that Melker Karlsson knows how Joe Thornton plays because they've had a lot of experience together. He got across the ice to get that pass that Thornton made.
2: Well, he fought off a check that forced that rim play that ultimately LeBanc read. So the tenacious forechecking of Karlsson kind of did it, got things going.
0: Icing against the Sharks here. And Brett, I was interrupting you there.
1: No, my number three key was shoot to create, and that was just what they did. You're right, it was LeBanc that just threw a bump pass back to the defenseman there. I said Karlsson on the first time, I meant LeBanc, but that was just a great quick shot, and because of the quick shot, it creates the rebound.
0: Should be Thornton from Vlasic and LeBanc. Third goal of the playoffs for Jumbo Joe at 16:58 of this second period. And that is a morale booster right there for the entire Sharks bench as San Jose has the lead. San Jose off the faceoff, dumped in back behind the Sharks net following the San Jose icing. St. Louis there. Tarasenko back to the point. Petrangelo settles it. Feeds to the middle of the slot. Shen checked by Hurdle. Fed it across, and we get an offside call there against St. Louis. In fact, they may even bring it all the way back.
1: That's exactly what they're going to do. That came outside the blue line. Tarasenko knew it was offside. He saw the linesman hand go up. He touched it anyway. So this is kind of a little bit of a break now for the Sharks, as now they're going to have to win a faceoff. The Blues are in their own zone.
2: Good play by Hurdle. He saw Shen sliding up that high slot. And you talked about it earlier this period, Hattie. And you can see the adjustments the Sharks have already made. And Hurdle stayed with them, and that ultimately forced that offside.
0: Off the draw, Erik Karlsson hustled with the puck and dumped to the left wing corner of the blue zone. But St. Louis will get it back. They can't clear it out. Erik Karlsson throws to the front.
2: Stayed with them, and that ultimately forced that offside.
0: Off the draw, Erik Karlsson hustled with the puck and dumped to the left wing corner of the blue zone. But St. Louis will get it back. They can't.

0: behind, whistles put in the pocket.
1: Yeah, they've been putting it in both ways, though, so.
2: Dumped on net by the Sharks off an errant stick that had broken in the corner, and that'll be stopped and covered up by Binnington. And Michael Haley is involved over there up against Joel Edmondson. Again, that's a little payback from some earlier stuff going on in this series, and Edmondson responding to that, now having a chat with the referee about it.
0: I like that little response from Michael Haley. Every shift he's out there, he's going to be paying somebody a visit. This time it just happens to be Edmondson. The last time when they scored the goal, it was Edmondson. He turned the puck over early, so Michael Haley making an impact in this game so far early on.
1: A little bit of old school hockey, but he just creates some honesty out there on accountability on the
0: Absolutely.
1: Ice.
0: Absolutely.
1: Trust me, Edmondson and Bertuzzo do not want to fight Haley. And they'll tell him that, oh, we're not going to fight you. They'll have all the reasons, don't worry. But I like the way he's getting into their face, getting them off their game ever so slightly.
2: Got on 1:14 left in this first period. Here come the Blues. Up the left wing side, it's Sundqvist. Rink-wide toss onto the stick of Steen. Angle shot. I think Braun might have deflected that with his stick and ended up going wide, and it exited the Shark zone.
1: Last minute here, you're up 2-0 on the road. You got to be extremely smart. Take option A, low risk.
2: The Blues move back in. Braun, option A, tips it around the boards. Kane left it go. And here's a headman feed for Hurdle, but it's too far for Pavelski. And the Blues get back to get the ice.
0: That's
2: call.
0: A communication. You got to, somebody from the bench has got to let Hurdle know. They're right 5 feet from him. Let him know he's got a little more time to skate with it. He tries to thread an indirect to Pavelski. Right idea. It just was a little bit too early on the execution.
1: He doesn't know. So you got to yell. Guys, the whole bench is there. Time. All you have to do is time. And then what he does is he turns and sees where Pavelski is. He could have made a direct pass to Pavelski.
2: Faceoff drop. Sharks have it. Less than a minute remaining in the first period. Lifted clear by Burns, gloved down by Bomeister. Now there's a scramble on the left boards. Blues get it back, and they shoot it all the way down. No icing on the play. So Vlasic sends it behind the net. O'Reilly forechecking, reaches it before Burns does. Blues setting up near side, back to the point, Petrangelo. He holds it. He's watched by Kane. Sends down low near side. Blay walks up the boards. Back to Bomeister in front for a breaking Petrangelo. Kane got back for the defensive play with 12 seconds left. But it's still loose behind the Sharks net. Blues center in front. Knocked away by Vlasic. And that puck's out of the zone. It'll be short of icing. And so the first period will come to an end with the puck back in the St. Louis zone. And the Sharks outshot the Blues 8-4 and have goals from Erik Karlsson and Joe Thornton and lead 2-0 at the end of one.
0: Well, first of all, before we talk about the period, I just love what I saw from Brent Burns behind the net. He wasn't looking for fishing for the puck in behind Martin Jones, in along the boards. He just looks to take a body. By taking the body, it allows then Vlasic to go, okay, who do I got? I'm going to get out front and make sure that somebody's there. It's exactly where he was when he intercepted that pass, the centering pass that would have been a dangerous one that then knocked out into the neutral zone. So Bakes, really smart period so far on the road here in the first for the Sharks.
1: Yeah, most people would look at the fact that the Sharks are up 2-0, and absolutely that is the thing to look at. You have to score to win, but only giving up 4 shots in the first period of Game 3 when you know the Blues want to come out. They're feeling good after winning in San Jose. They're playing in front of their home crowd, yet I thought the Sharks played really, really well in the defensive zone. There was a couple of hiccups. Jones was there to make those saves. But all in all, a good period in all 3 zones by the Sharks. They looked like they were a little faster, a little hungrier, and they were a deserved 2-0 lead after the first period.
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2: Welcome back to St. Louis. We have a 2-0 Sharks lead at the end of one. San Jose outshot the St. Louis Blues 8-4. Erik Karlsson got his first goal of the playoffs and in a Sharks uniform unassisted at 13:37. And then at 16:58, Joe Thornton picked up his third of the playoffs from Vlasic and LeBanc. And San Jose led by the score of 2-0. Let's go to the locker room. Brendan Dillon is standing by to have a chat with both Hedy and Bakes.
0: Hey, Dilly, thanks for your time, buddy. Great first period by you guys. It looked like you were navigating that puck out of your defensive zone here early on. How important is that to this game plan for you guys?
4: Yeah, I think when we're on top of our game, we're breaking out clean. We're doing things to put our forwards in a better position to get some offense to be able to transport the puck forward. And I think that period we did a great job of that. But we're going to have to expect them to come with a bit of a push here in the second.
0: Yeah, you know, I really love the fact that you guys, you and your partner Erik Karlsson, if you weren't moving your feet, you were moving the puck to each other. A really fun period to watch. How much is his legs kind of coming around here? Because it sure looks like not a different player, but it looks like he's on top of his game all of a sudden.
4: Yeah, it was a great period for us. I think

0: something where we've been building that chemistry here over, you know, the last 50, 60 games of the regular season. And then when he got injured, just getting our legs back together. And I think that period was a great example of that. We both are able to be mobile and skate and be able to join the play like that. And when our forwards aren't there, we feel comfortable moving it with one another. So it was great to see him get on the board like that and hopefully continue to get some more of the floodgates open.
1: Dilly Bakes here. When you guys are in the offensive zone, if the forwards get a bit of a forecheck going and they go low to high, let's say the puck is rimmed to you, what are your options? What are you thinking in that situation of what you want to do, knowing that, you know, one of their wingers is on his way?
0: Yeah, well, this team, especially St. Louis, does a great job of blocking shots. So I think the biggest thing is kind of trying to take a peek before you do get the puck, looking to see where your options are. A lot of the times you have your partner on the blue line. If possible, you want to get the puck towards the net. We do a great job, guys like Pavs and Timo that have good hand-eye to be able to tip pucks. Or at the same time, too, if you see Jumbo, he likes to kind of get in his office back there behind the net as well and create some offense. So there's a bunch of options for sure. If A's not open, you try to go with option B or C, and vice versa.
1: Great stuff, Dilly. Thanks for taking the time. Great job in the first period, and good luck the rest of this game.
0: Thanks a lot, Hedy. Thanks, Biggs.
1: All right, that is Brendan Dillon of the San Jose Sharks, who lead the St. Louis Blues 2-0 after the first period here at the Enterprise Center in St. Louis, Missouri. We'll be back with more of the first period intermission after this short break on the San Jose Sharks Radio Network.
2: Underway in the second, a couple of chances for St. Louis right off the faceoff, but Martin Jones calmly holding the Blues off to his left, and the Sharks able to shoot all the way down. We get a whistle for icing as the second period gets underway. Sharks up 2-0. Eric Karlsson, his first goal to the playoffs, unassisted at 13:37, and then at 16:58, Joe Thornton gets his third goal of the postseason from Vlasic and LeBanc to make it 2-0.
3: A couple of tough moments right now. One by Timo Meier up the left side wall on the breakout. Turns it over. You got to make a better play than that. Then now Nyquist ices the puck. Doesn't get the red line. Goes down. And now they lose a faceoff.
2: But they get it back as Meier blocks the puck. Poked it forward. Was trying to get it to Nyquist, but he missed it. It went all the way down. Binnington stopped it. And as the Sharks change, here comes the Ryan O'Reilly line for St. Louis. Blay moves in, fires one from the left circle. Burns influenced that just wide of the net. Now the puck on the near boards, picked back up by Hurdle, knocks it off the boards, and Kane is giving chase.
1: Yeah, that was a really good play by Burns because he knew the three forwards were all changing, so he didn't have any help. And he kind of broke up the pass to O'Reilly as they entered the zone, but Sammy Blay came down. It was an outnumbered situation, and Burns kind of got in the shooting lane, but he didn't get caught too far out of position. He bought some time for the forwards to come back and help out in front of the net.
2: Meanwhile, the play came across the ice for Kane, and the puck went out of play. And Brett, I think you're watching Brendan Dillon and Sammy Blay having words.
3: Yeah, they're going after Blay finally. This has been three games. We're in the finally in this third game, and they're going after a guy that's been making runs at players, making him accountable. Dillon going after him there, but another whole play by Evander Kane there as he entered the offensive zone, kind of cut back, and then just threw it across the ice to nobody.
2: Off the faceoff, Eric Karlsson shoots. Hurdle was in front, but couldn't bang it home. And the rebound went off the corner boards right to the Blues. Headman feed, here's Barbashev. Slips by Eric Karlsson, moves in, and the shot! Score! Barbashev gets right by Eric Karlsson, and when Karlsson came back to apply the check to hold him up, Barbashev got the pass a little off to his right, and swooping in was veteran Alexander Steen to beat Martin Jones and to get the Blues on the board. It's 2-1, San Jose over St. Louis early in the second.
3: Yeah, not the way you want to start the second period. A couple turnovers, bad execution, Kane on a throw across to nobody, and now you get a play where Eric Karlsson, they win the faceoff, all alone in front, shoot to create. Who's in front? Tomas Hertl. And Karlsson rips it high and wide over the net. They go down the other way and score the goal.
1: Yeah, and that pass, I don't think Brendan Dillon was, he didn't look over his right shoulder to see where Steen was. Otherwise, he would have had a stick in the lane there. So, you know, you get a mistake in one zone, and then another one if you double down in the defensive zone, and that leads to goals for the other team.
2: But here come the Sharks back in. Thornton the shot. He scores! Second goal of the game for Jumbo Joe Thornton as the Sharks strike right back.
3: Unbelievable play. Again, Joe Thornton, the patience he's showing tonight, making some things happen here at the blue line. Little subtle pass into Eric Karlsson. He threads it through the forechecker to his left to Dillon. Dillon gets the shot. Rebound is bouncing everywhere. Comes back to Joe Thornton at the doorstep and whacks it in there along the goal line and finds a hole on Binnington.
1: Yeah, what a way to answer. And Eric Karlsson goes right over to the forwards and says, great job, because he knew he was on the ice for the goal against. So he and Brendan Dillon, that's an adventurous shift right there. They go off even, give up a goal, get a goal, and the Sharks regain the two-goal lead.
2: Amazing. Joe Thornton from LeBanc and Dillon. Kudos to Kevin LeBanc for being behind the net to get to that puck first. And Dillon got it to the goal. Binnington turned it aside. But Joe Thornton has two goals, and the Sharks have a 3-1 lead in game three. We're back to action. Sharks right back to work. Barkley Goodrow, Michael Haley, and Jonas Donskoy try to get it. They don't. Haley riding Maroon off the puck.
1: Boy, Maroon didn't want to get hit at all there, eh, Hedy?
4: No, he
1: didn't. Like stop up, because he knew Michael Haley was on the tracks.
2: Getting it back now, the Sharks fire it down, but they're going to get called for icing, it looks like. This is linesman Johnny Murray is making the call at the near side.
3: Another thing that Justin Braun's got to work on, he has to start working on, he wants to make a direct pass all the time, and you can't make direct passes all the time. You've got to make indirect passes once in a while. That was a situation, it needed to be indirect, it goes direct, now it goes down for icing, and the Blues get a line change.
2: Face off right in front of Jamie Baker inside the glass to the right side of Martin Jones. Poked at, Braun knocked at it, couldn't get it. Perron kept it in, but Burns intercepts a play pass. And the pass came up the middle for Burns, maybe a little risky, but Barkley Goodrow makes sure that it gets across the blue line and in deep, and the Sharks get the line change completed.
3: Good play by Barkley. Sorry there, Jamie, go ahead.
1: No, good play by Barkley Goodrow, and then by Burns. Made that quick pass out to him, and Barkley Goodrow, after making a good play in the defensive zone, made himself available in the neutral zone.
2: Blues are working hard to try to even the score, but the Sharks are up 3-1. Two goals by Joe Thornton. Here's St. Louis's Blay working to the high slot. Tees up, shoots. That hit a stick and just wafted over the top of the crossbar to the right of Martin Jones. That was close. Perron keeps in. Pinballs it off the skate of Couture. Right to Erik Karlsson, and with two strides, he's out to center. Down the right side across the line. Makes the play in front. Nyquist, the backhand shot. That was a good save by Binnington. And what a display of footwork by Erik Karlsson.
3: Wow. This guy has found his legs. Finally, they have come alive. He accelerated on a loose puck over right by Eubanks on that right side where the hash mark is, meets the wall. And he just went up north, straight up that right side, accelerated away from people, puts a nice pass into Couture, backhand play, secondary chance by Timo Meier on front of Binnington's doorstep.
1: Yeah, it was a good read and react play after the Sharks were very, very aggressive up this right boards. And then Karlsson, he saw the open lane and he didn't hesitate. He took it right away. Backs off everybody from St. Louis, and the Sharks get a scoring chance.
2: Evander Kane has to step into the circle, loses the draw to Ivan Barbashev. And the Blues skated out right to left. Sundqvist at the red line, shoots one in. Steenen forechecking, knocks down Vlasic. That's not easy to do. Mark Edouard got it around the boards, and the Sharks don't pay for that. They're able to break out. Hurdle's going to chase down the puck. Spins it around from behind the net all the way back to the point. Shot by Burns. Tipped on that. Save. That was off of Kane. Loose puck. Poked at by Hurdle. Loose puck. It's blocked. And now it's knocked back to the point by the Sharks. Hurdle got it back. Burns. Cross ice. Rink wide play for Pavelski. Shot it wide. Burns another drive. Save. Rebound in front. Kane trying to jam it in. But the Blues able to escape and poke it over to the far corner. Sharks desperately need a change here, and they're going to have to go back to their own zone to get the puck as the Blues and Sharks make changes. Long feet up the ice for Couture. Gets the head man, makes the move on Parayko, but Parayko stayed with it this time and was able to knock Logan off the puck. Blues on the attack. Here they come. Tarasenko rockets the center, across the line, he scores! Well, Vladimir Tarasenko had six shots on goal in game number two, and with an absolute Mach 2 burst of acceleration up the left wing side, he scores an even strength goal to make it a one-goal contest. Blues are down 3-2.
3: Well, Logan Couture had the puck off a line change. It was a hard wrap. They originally threw it back to the point. Burns had gone to the bench. It goes all the way into the defensive zone. Braun gets it. He just wires it up. Couture came on the bench, and as he tried to beat the defenseman one-on-one, it didn't work. Goes the other way, and Tarasenko beats Martin Jones on a wrist shot from the top of the circle. That one has to be stopped in the Stanley Cup playoffs.
1: Now, I'll tell you what, though. That bump pass to Tarasenko in the neutral zone was perfect. And I'm not sure who got the primary assist. I couldn't see the number, but it was a perfect pass to Tarasenko at an open lane, and he goes far side, top corner. You're right. It's a great shot from a great player, but you need your goalie to make that save.
2: Brayden Schenn is the player you're talking about, as now the Blues move into the offensive end. Schenn and Parayko get the assists on that goal by Tarasenko. Here's Schenn walking in front. And right in the slot was Thomas. Couldn't get the shot away because the Sharks bent and didn't break defensively. Now here's LeBanc moving it out. Make sure he's at the red line, then dumps it in deep. Sharks get a change.
3: Smart play by Kevin LeBanc there. Just navigated up the right side wall, got his legs moving and turned it into the red line and got it in.
2: Barkley Goodrow intercepts a pass in the neutral zone, fed it to Donskoy, but it's checked off of his stick there by Tyler Bozak, and the Sharks have to recover at their own line. Haley tips a long feed from Ryan, deep into the zone. Donskoy into forecheck, couldn't get it. Kept in by Ryan on the point. Shoots one toward the net, deflected, just wide. Donskoy right corner, spots Goodrow. Backhands it around the back of the net. Pinching in Ryan, throws behind the goal to the right corner. Centered in front, and just poked wide by Haley. Good shift for the fourth line here as Donskoy drops it off for Goodrow. Spins it behind the net again. Eric Carlson on the ice. Back skates at the blue line. Fires toward the net. Poked that, deflected just wide as Bennington did the splits. Now it's Haley getting it loose. Works it free to Hurdle. Walking out of the corner. Shoots one. Great save by Bennington, who challenged on the play. Sent around the boards by Hurdle. Back to the point. Eric Carlson shoots. Tipped toward the net by Pavelski. Uh-oh, that hit Haley. It shook him up. Blues break out and try to come in to tie the game. But they're going to get called for icing as the pass too far for Maroon.
3: Well, Michael Haley's under the skin of the St. Louis Blues, takes a cross check and a shot to the face up high. I think from a deflection on that shot from Eric Carlson. Hopefully he's okay, but then takes another cross check from Petrangelo there, and they slashed each other. I thought they were both going to go off the ice on a penalty, but no calls made.
1: Yeah, the refs let it go, and Haley did retaliate with a slash. Petrangelo tried to embellish it, but the referee didn't bite. Listen, it's good for the goose, it's good for the gander, and they're letting things go right now. What a save by Bennington on Hurdle, who came out from behind the net, found a little spot right in front of the net, and Bennington came way out and challenged, made a great blocker save.
3: Yeah, I agree. That might have been one of his best saves of the series so far.
2: Vladimir Tarasenko has only his second even strength goal of this series, of the playoffs, actually. And it made it a one-goal game. Sharks 3, Blues 2. Here are the Blues shooting it toward the net, but a drive by Perron from long distance missed the net. Pavelski skates out. Lead pass, moving in Hurdle. Across the line, dropped it back. Pavelski, stick hands on Perron. Tried to center it, but it was blocked by the long stick of Bomeister, and the Blues able to skate one out. Down the right side, Blay. Met at the Sharks line by Vlasic. Bumped it in. Blay comes in against Burns, put the big hit on him. Puck skittered free near corner. Blues pick it up. Sundqvist to the point. Edmondson cross ice and Petrangelo the drive that just went wide, and the Sharks knock it out, send it all the way down, and that's going to be icing against San Jose. Let's pause 10 seconds for station identification. 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
2: Joe Thornton has a couple of points. Just a note on Vince Dunn, upper body injury, will not return to action after kicking that shot from Brendan Dillon up to the face. No surprise here.
3: Yeah, it looked like he caught that in the mouth and probably lost some teeth, and we saw that from Joe Pavelski. Difference between maybe Dunn and Pavelski is that Pavelski came back in the game.
2: Faceoff drop, Blues down to 5D, and there's a shot. Pavelski blocked it from Edmondson. Back on the point, shot by Schwartz, that's a scoop save by Martin Jones. Pretty underrated stop there, Jamie. That was in front of you with Braden Schenn at the doorstep.
1: That's the high forward sliding up, and Jones does a good job of fighting off the distraction. Not only makes the save, but makes sure that there's no rebound getting a whistle because he knew his troops were tired.
2: Breaking the action, this broadcast of Playoff Hockey is coming to you from St. Louis, Missouri. The score with 13 minutes left in the second. The Sharks 3, the Blues 2. Back after this on the San Jose Sharks Radio Network. 3 goals, 2 minutes and 47 seconds apart in the second period. One by Alex Steen, another by Joe Thornton, another by Vladimir Tarasenko. And the score right now, with 7 minutes gone by in the second period of Game 3, the Sharks 3 and the Blues 2. I'm Dan Rusinowski, along with Brett Hedekin in the booth, Jamie Baker inside the glass. Faceoff coming up to the left side of Martin Jones, deep inside the Sharks zone.
3: A pivotal time right now. You got to just settle the game back down, get back into a good rhythm. If you're breaking the puck out, if you're San Jose Sharks, more communication. I want to see that here, Bakes, the rest of this period.
1: they've had some good pressure throughout this period, too, at different junctures where they've carried the play. Let's see if they can continue that trend.
2: Sharks get the draw and flip it out into the St. Louis zone. Binnington behind his net, spins one around. Sharks hustling to it. Thornton there with two goals tonight, trying to handle the puck, but he's checked by Braden Shen, and it's loose in the left corner. And both wingers, Melker Carlson and Kevin LeBanc, hammer their man, but the Blues manage to escape and throw it out of the zone. Braun stopped it, left it for Thornton. Thornton into traffic, stick handles across the line, shovels it in deep. LeBanc, the hit there on Bortuzzo. Bortuzzo took that hit, made the play around the far boards. It'll be cleared all the way down. Tarasenko, length of the ice. That's going to be icing against St. Louis.
3: How about this shift? Another one from the third line. Good patience again from Joel Thornton. Now they've got a tired Blues line out there. With this icing, they get a fresh five troops for the San Jose Sharks, Biggs.
1: Yeah, and this is where you want to win the faceoff. This is an extended shift with the long change for the Blues. This can tire out the top line, get the lactic acid going, and it can have a carryover effect on the next one or two shifts if you do a good job and hand them in.
2: Off the draw, Braden Shen backhanded it himself off the boards and into the bench area. So he'll do it again. And we'll see if they rule that was a deflection or not. They're going to face it off back inside the zone, it looks like.
3: Timo Meier's just got to be a little hungrier. That puck was right up there 50-50. He's got to win that battle. He doesn't. And it was Bollmeister that did. He just shot it into the Shark bench, and they get the whistle, and they get off, I guess, basically off the hook.
2: They'll drop it again to the right side of Binnington. 3-2 Sharks, second period. Sharks win the draw. Meier again lost control but gets it back away from Pietrangelo. Pietrangelo, good second effort, got a piece of Meyer's puck and knocked it over to the near boards, but the Blues couldn't clear it out. Kept in for a moment at least by Justin Braun's backhand, but the bouncing puck knocked down by Sundqvist, and he shoots in from center ice. Joakim Ryan back to get it, left side of his goal. Won the battle there with Pietrangelo, who is in deep, but a pass up the middle, intended for Nyquist, missed it.
3: Again, Timo Meier's got to make a better play there. Just throws it to nobody. Guy was 10 feet from him. It was Logan Couture.
2: Edmondson from the left board shoots it toward the net, deflected wide by Sundqvist. This fourth line for St. Louis is doing a good job against San Jose. Steen, it was a goal. Look for the pass in the middle. Went off a Shark skate. Couture flips to center ice. Now on the right wing side, Duncan attempt blocked, but the second one got deep for Nyquist. He can head back to the Sharks bench as San Jose looks for the change here, and they will get out Tomas Hertl's line. Here comes St. Louis rushing out with that extra move on the change. Robert Thomas, 19 years of age, dumped it in, but Dillon got it around him. Erik Karlsson, giveaway. Here's Maroon rushing in, shooting it, saved. Martin Jones, and all Martin Jones did was come out and challenge, take the angle away, and very calmly hold on to that shot for the faceoff.
3: Lesson learned. That one on Tarasenko, he was too deep in the net. He's got to come out and cut the angle off, make a stop. There he finally does it on Maroon, the turnover. Karlsson trying to thread the needle. Not the right play going lateral there at the red line. And Maroon picked it off, read the play, goes in on the left side on a shot, and good stop by Jones.
1: Listen, there's going to be times in the game where the other team, in this case, of course, the Blues, they feel a little bit of momentum because Tarasenko scored. You know, they need to get him going. And so when that is the case, this is when take the A option, as you mentioned, Hedy. Take the low-risk plays to settle things down and then get back into your groove.
2: Off the faceoff, a shot by Perron was blocked by Pavelski, and it had Ray Guy hang time. That puck settled to the ice, but they blew the play dead before they actually saw the puck. The Sharks actually get a break because there was a lot of space in the left corner for the Blues to make a play.
3: Yeah, everybody stopped playing there, Biggs. She had a pretty good angle at that. That puck did land to the right of Jones.
1: Yeah, they actually, I think the referees just thought that it hit the mesh. You know, they'd lost sight of it, so.
2: They're going to chat about it now. Johnny Murray, the linesman, having a little bit of a word here with Ryan O'Reilly. O'Reilly, a big leader on this St. Louis team, as now they are taking a look at it back on the bench area by the referees. I guess they want to see.
1: Well, I think they're checking.
2: I'm not sure what they're checking.
1: I think they're probably checking to see. Yeah, he's checking to see where the faceoff is. If it actually went off one of the Blues up into the mesh, then the faceoff would be outside.
2: But it's not. And so the faceoff now drops. Controlled by Perron. Won it from O'Reilly. Sends back Parayko on the point. Great shot. Save. Rebound. Fired wide by Bollmeister. What a chance. That net was open. Coming up the ice the other way. Here's Kane. Lead pass for Pavelski. And it was deflected by the D getting back at the last second. Dillon pinches in. Gets hit. But feeds Kane back behind the Blues net. Sharks stick handling at the near side. Sent back toward the point. Pavelski couldn't play it. 3-on-2 developing for St. Louis. Pareko, lead O'Reilly, cross the line. Feeds in the right. Play, shooting it, and it's blocked by Brendan Dillon, who stepped right up to that shot on a nicely designed play by St. Louis.
3: Vander Kane just cannot make a play. A simple pass to Joel Pavelski, and because of that, puck turns over. They go on a 3-on-2, executed perfectly.
2: And they're not out of their own zone yet because of that, as the Blues continue to pressure. Bozak behind the Sharks net won the puck. Fed it around the boards, off the skate of the ref, right to Kane, and he moves it out to center ice. He's delaying a bit as his line mates are changing. Moved all the way from the left wing side of the ice to the right. At the blue line, fired it in, and now he heads off on the line.
1: Yeah,
2: James
1: fired it right in so that Binnington could play it.
3: Yeah.
1: And that's full possession. Fire it in off the glass around for the guys, the other guys that are changing to go in, and you can get on the forecheck. Give your next line a chance.
2: Offside,
1: we talked about
2: here
1: that before.
2: St. Louis. Yeah, you did. And the other thing is, what about dumping it into a place where the goaltender can't touch it?
1: That's what
2: that would
1: we're
2: be
1: talking
2: the
1: about.
2: Other thing.
3: That's right. It's a hope play, right? You got to execute those little plays, and that was exactly what we saw from Evander Kane on two of the plays on that shift.
2: Breaking the action. 9:50 to go in the second. Wild game number three in St. Louis. The Sharks have a 3-2 lead. We'll be back on the San Jose Sharks Radio Network. 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Well, score the brand new Top of the Tank season pass for the 1920 season. 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What a deal. Up ice come the Sharks now, leading 3-2 in game three. Western Conference Final. Vlasic is up in the play. Polk's at three. Pitcher behind the net. Worked it loose into the slot, almost for Nyquist. But almost was the key word as the Sharks lost it. Here comes Schwartz the other way. Crisscross with Tarasenko. That's offside at the Sharks' blue line. That's a break.
3: Just Vlasic, again, throwing the puck to nobody when nobody's around. And the turnover goes back the other way, and you're right. They catch a break on the offside there, Danny, but I like Vlasic jumping up in the play, but that puck pops out to him as he's recovering to the blue line, and without just taking a look, he just throws it away, and that turns out the other way.
2: Now they move the faceoff back to center ice after that offside call against St. Louis. Maroon, Bozak, Thomas up front against Goodrow, Donskoy, and Haley. Off the draw, Sharks leading 3-2. Sent forward, Braun got it, pushed it forward for the Sharks to the blue line. Haley getting his skates in there. Goodrow on the left boards trying to work it free to himself, and he does. And he spins it from the half boards all the way around. Braun's going to have to come in to make the play, and he kept it in. Haley came across the ice and stole it. Back to Donskoy, top of the circle. Don't think he was ready for that. Went off his stick, and unfortunately, the Blues will take over. They clear it up the left wing sideboards. Maroon against Braun one-on-one. Puck skittered free. Goodrow, nice backup, poked it back to the Blues line, but St. Louis, good first pass, got it up to the Sharks line, and offside the call against the Blues.
3: The Blues are kind of shooting themselves in the foot here in this second period by going offside, Biggs.
1: Yeah, well, and both times, though, the Sharks have done a good job of trying to stand up at the blue line. The previous one, it was a switch play between Schwartz and Tarasenko, but it drives coaches crazy. They don't care the reason. They're like, you can't go offside because it takes away the momentum. I'll tell you, both teams, you can see, yeah, there's been some mistakes here and there, but these are two teams. They play an in-your-face game. It's very clear why St. Louis was the best team since January 1st in the NHL. They got a lot of belief, and they react very well off each other.
2: Into the offensive zone. The Blues had it behind their own net. They flip it in the air, and it goes out of play, and Kevin LeBanc is calling for a delay of game over glass penalty. We're going to get some discussion from the referees. I think they're probably going to call us.
3: Absolutely. This is going to be Perron again. Second penalty of the game. This is a delay over glass. And they got away with one early in the first game, the St. Louis Blues, where they shot it out. They didn't call it. Then the Sharks actually got called on one, I think, last game, the delay over glass. And now they're taking a look here as, nope, they're going to give him a break.
2: No. Oh, wow. No call.
3: Oh, my. This goes straight out. It does not hit Kevin LeBanc. That's two delay over glasses in this series that we've seen the Blues do and not get called for it.
1: Yeah, Thornton is adamant because he had a real good look. He was the first one to put his arm up in the air. He just went over to a linesman, one of the refs, and now he's talking to, he's now covered the quadrant of zebras out there, Joe Thornton has. He's talked to all four of them about that missed call.
2: You know they're going to listen to him. although they don't call it this time. Thornton in there for the faceoff against Sundquist. Wins the draw cleanly. Joachim Ryan backskates, dishes, and LeBanc shoots. That's a save. Binnington. Rebound. Near side. Barbashev picks up, leads for Steen. Sends a soft one through Burns, but a good check there by Joachim Ryan, coming over to help out his fellow defenseman and poking it back into the St. Louis zone. Far side, off of Ryan, into the neutral zone, gets knocked down. Yoki getting back up and putting his head down and getting back as the headman feed for Barbashev, a little bit off of his stick. Unfortunately, a turnover by the Sharks, kept in by the Blues. Shot right now from Parayko, and it stopped with a scramble in front of Martin Jones. Jonesy stopping that shot by Parayko, not an easy one. And a frustrated Burns involved there, getting separated from Barbashev.
3: Joachim Ryan's got to get in there and make sure nobody's pushing Brent Burns. He doesn't have to fight his own battle, Brent Burns, at this point. But Joachim Ryan, you're playing 7.5 minutes a night. You got to get yourself in there in front of Barbashev and push him back. Barbashev's the guy that knocked him down from behind in the neutral zone, then actually gets almost a partial breakaway. That pass missed him down that right side.
1: I like what he did earlier in the shift, though. He came over and covered for Burns. Burns was standing up on the blue line.
2: Yep.
1: But I agree with you. But I thought he should have been there for Burns on that reverse, and that's what happened. The whole sequence in front of the net happened because Joachim Ryan didn't read the reverse from Brent Burns quick enough, and ultimately it led to a turnover.
2: Sharks get the draw, move it quickly to the blue zone, but St. Louis defends and tosses it out. Here's Perron up the left side of the Sharks line. Here's to his right on Dillon. Takes the shot. I'm not sure if that hit Dillon's stick or not, but it wound up going wide. Loose puck behind the San Jose net. Dillon gathers from Perron. Sent it up the left boards. And Timo Meier took a swing at it. Not sure if he got it, but the puck ducks, exit the zone. And the Sharks will make a quick line change here as the Blues try to take advantage. Dillon back against Parayko. Pavelski back to check Parayko. But Parayko on the right boards won the puck. Fed behind the net. Here's play. Walking out in front, shooting it. Stick save made by Jones. And the puck bounces away. Not out of the zone yet. Petrangelo kept it in for St. Louis. Spins it around. Sharks leading 3-2, and the Blues putting the pressure on. Petrangelo at the right circle. Shoots. Tipped wide by Shen. Rebound near sideboard. Settled by Erik Karlsson. And he slides the puck over to his partner Dillon as he's checked by Shen. And the puck's out of the zone for the Sharks.
3: Sharks got to start playing a little bit harder right now. It's a little more hungrier is what I want to see. My second key. Settle back down. You're still ahead of this hockey game.
2: When they got the 2-0 lead, they looked like they had a nice breakfast, but now they got to get hungry for lunch. Puck in the right wing corner, digging at it. The Sharks trying to work it free. That's Evander Kane poking at the puck. He put it right on the stick of Shen, and the Blues get possession back.
3: Those little possessions are so important in a game like tonight.
2: Icing the call against St. Louis in the race for the puck. Down the right wing, Tarasenko's not happy, but it looks as if Vlasic had position on him, and the Sharks get another break with a faceoff coming up deep inside the St. Louis zone.
3: And Pete DeBoer putting that third line back out on the ice here on an offensive zone start, Biggs.
1: Why not? They've got two goals tonight. And if you like the hunger of Karlsson on that line, and then Thornton's been just fantastic down around the net. He's playing with a little more pace in his game, a little more, and he's also a little more patient tonight. When you have pace and you have your legs, then he plays the Joe Thornton that we've known and loved for all these years.
2: Thornton gets the draw. LeBanc to the point. Vlasic the shot. Tipped on net. Save made by Binnington with Melker Karlsson getting that puck off his stick. Thornton gets the rebound. Spins it around to the right corner, pinching in Burns, but getting there first, Schwartz. Flipped it up through the stick of Thornton, out to center. Along the near boards, hit by Shen against Burns, who was trying to field the bouncing puck. Vlasic gets it back to Melker Karlsson. Now to LeBanc, through center. Across the line, flips to Joe Thornton, dropped it back. Burns the drive, blocked. It trickles toward the net, but in front of the Sharks players, it'll be Schwartz that pokes it back out.
3: Boy, Shen took that shot from Brent Burns. He had to feel that, caught him on the inside of the leg.
2: Now inside the Sharks zone. Maroon, lead pass, Thomas centers it out towards Shen, but it was knocked away. Nice job by Burns to step in front of that.
1: Yeah, just a perfect position by Burns. He goes right back to the front of the net where all the havoc happens. And ultimately the puck comes to him and he breaks up what would have been a great scoring chance for the Blues.
3: Back to the spine right there. Biggs comes
1: right
3: back to the middle of the ice, making sure guys have to come through him to get back to the net.
1: You know it. I played center, so. I know the importance of the spine in the middle of the rink.
2: Donskoy down the right, moving in, getting the shot away. Save Binnington. There's a rebound. Poked at by Haley, and the puck stays in play. But the Blues, fortunately for them, able to knock it out to center ice. Erik Karlsson and Justin Braun angled it forward. Braun knocking it off the right boards, had nobody to give the puck to because the Sharks were changing on the play. So St. Louis gets a free dump in from center ice into the Sharks' end. Erik Karlsson tried to flip to Couture off his stick. Braun recovers off to the right of Jones in the Sharks' end. San Jose 3, St. Louis 2. A pivotal game number 3 here in St. Louis at Enterprise Center. Here come the Blues, 2-on-1. Great defense by Justin Braun on that pass that was intended from Steen for Sundqvist. Far side of the ice, Erik Karlsson having trouble, but turns away from Barbashev. Got the hard hit into the boards against him there from the body of Steen, but he got it around, and Braun will ice it all the way down.
3: Well, you know, you got to have every guy going in a playoff game. You heard that directly from the head coach, Pete DeBoer. You can't have any passengers. Tonight, it looks like, for me, it's Nyquist. Can't find his legs, can't make play. Timo Meier having a tough line, breaking pucks out along the wall. And because of that, this line, the one line that's been carrying him, the Couture line, has actually struggled just a little bit.
1: You know, everybody ropes and everybody rides. That's what it's going to take at this time of the year.
3: That's a great call for your key there, Bake, for tonight.
2: O'Reilly wins the draw for St. Louis. Edmondson kept it in. He had two assists in game two. Exchanges with Blais, shoots one toward the net, deflected toward the goal by Perron, hit the outside of the goal. Perron got it back to the point. Edmondson cross ice. Parayko back left circle. Perron, score! You give David Perron a chance to shoot the puck, and he is going to snipe it. He put it top corner, short side on Martin Jones after some nice pass work with Edmondson and Parayko, and the Blues have fought back to tie this game 3-3.
3: Well, I hate talking about a line, and then something like that happens. It's really a pass that never should have got to Perron. It was Logan Couture's stick was not where it should have been. On the ice, in the defensive zone, keep your stick on the ice. You just never know, that puck might hit it on the way through. And because it's in the air, it goes by his stick, by his body to Perron. He catches it, he's got time to release it, goes top corner on Martin Jones.
1: Well, the problem started before then, but the puck gets rimmed around to the defenseman, and Logan came up right to where Perron was. And then, as you mentioned, he gravitated away from him, allowing that passing lane to be available. And by the time he tries to get back, he's in desperation mode. And then Perron's got time to catch, release, go short side, top corner. You can't fault Jones on that one.
2: So St. Louis has fought back to tie the game 3-3. And the Blues fans are celebrating here at Enterprise Center. Neutral zone play, Sharks have it. They're going to have to wait because it would have been an offside. So the Blues take over and fire it up ice. Shen knocks a pass in the air, goes from the blue line to the Sharks, over the glass, out of play. So they are screaming really loudly here in St. Louis as the Blues have scored three times in the second period to tie this game. Breaking the action on the San Jose Sharks radio network. Sharks had a 2-0 lead in this game. Two goals by Joe Thornton made it 3-1. But then the Blues fought back in the second. They've scored three goals in the middle frame, and it is all tied up at three. David Perron, the tying goal from Parayko and Edmondson at 16:03. Faceoff coming outside the Sharks zone. And here we go. It will have Bozak against Barkley Goodrow scheduled to make this stop. Don't forget to listen to Game 4 coverage starting at 4:30 on Friday for your drive home from work. It's going to be another great game in St. Louis, and we know you'll join us then. Right now, let's get back to the faceoff at center. Just outside the Sharks' blue line. Blues win the draw. Parayko and Pietrangelo are out there. Make that Bortuzzo and Pietrangelo. Turnover by the Blues. Dumped in by Barkley Goodrow, and Binnington came way out of the net to snare that. And he knocked it behind his net to the near boards.
1: And Kane getting a little extra duty here. He's out there on the fourth line instead of Hayes.
2: Dillon's caught. Break in for St. Louis. A diving stick check by Dillon. Knocked the puck away from Tyler Bozak. Boy, that was a close call.
3: That's another one where Dillon gets a little bit puck focused, makes that same one that they got in the first goal, just doesn't see the guy in the back door.
2: Dillon angled it clear, Goodrow giving chase, but that's a calm slick of the stick there for defenseman Alex Pietrangelo, and the Blues have a 3-on-2 if they hurry. Across the line, Thomas to Pietrangelo, 2-on-1. In front, a point blank save off Bozak by Martin Jones on a 2-on-1 break. What a stop with 2.5 to play in the second period.
1: Well, the Sharks forwards are kind of leaving the D out to dry a little bit here. Odd man rushes. There's a big gap.
2: Here comes the Blues again. A little chance for Sundqvist, and Jones knocks it away, and a penalty is coming up. It's going to be a hook, and it looks like it's against San Jose.
3: Now another leaving it, hang him out to dry there. They get an odd man break again. Back-to-back opportunities where that long change is really messing some things up for the Sharks. They couldn't recover on the play. And there's Brent Burns going off for the hook. So tie game, 2:18 remaining here in the second period, and now they got to kill a penalty.
1: Well, there's a, like a, they're getting spread out, and the Sharks are tremendous in the neutral zone, but in the last 6 to 10 minutes, St. Louis has been coming through the neutral zone. It started on the Tarasenko goal, and because of that, they're getting zone entries. They've been getting some odd man rushes, and they're getting some glorious grade A scoring chances.
2: Faceoff controlled by the Sharks. They shoot one all the way down. 3-3 the score. And now the Sharks are killing a penalty as Burns is in for hooking at 17:42. 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
1: We need you right now, Skippy.
2: Kept in by St. Louis as they dump in. Vlasic worked the free. Hurdle. Get it cross ice. And Couture just makes sure he shoots it out. But it's not all the way down. Gloved at center ice by O'Reilly. Turns it back the other way to Maroon. Down the right side, cross the line, dropped it through Couture, back to the point. Then across the rink. Here's Tarasenko, the drive from the left circle. Braun stepped up and blocked it. Loose left corner. Can Hurdle get it free? No, he can't. Now finally worked loose by St. Louis. Blues skate in. Parayko came in from the point. Loses on the check to Vlasic. Now he recovers and throws it with a backhand up the boards to Maroon, who's covering up on the point. To Perron. Top of the circle, he scores! Well, David Perron is mobbed by the St. Louis Blues after unleashing a hard shot from about 55 feet out that looked like Martin Jones could see, but it went up high on him again, and the Blues score on the power play to make it 4-3 with a minute 18 left in the second.
3: Just hoping things are going to work, and hoping you're going to make a play, and hoping that they're not going to make a play. You can't win games when you're hoping. Don't make hope plays, and nobody takes the body on the defenseman who comes down along that right side, Parayko, and he's got more time than he has to do anything he wants. Throws it out to the right point. The guy who covers goes to the left to the Perron, and Perron just shoots a wrist shot and beats Martin Jones from way out high. Another one I think Martin Jones could have had.
1: Yeah, I think Martin Jones has to be more aggressive on that one, and Parayko made the play down in the corner. He came down and kept the whole thing alive, setting up Perron. It might have redirected a little bit, but either way, Martin Jones was real deep in his crease.
2: All right, so now the Blues have the lead with 4 goals in the second period. How can the Sharks respond to this? They had a 2-0 lead in this game. Pavelski, neutral zone play, look for Matt Meyer. He got a piece of it, so there's no icing on the play.
1: Well, we've talked about the importance of the second period throughout this playoffs, and this has been a bad one here for San Jose, one of the worst.
3: Yep, terrible period right now.
2: Erik Karlsson back to get it, put it off a skate. Barbashev on the far side in his own zone, fired a wrist shot high and wide. Blues keep it in. We're in the final 25 seconds of the second period. St. Louis looking for some more. Parayko shoots, blocked by Erik Karlsson. And the rebound skittered over near side. Braun just shovels it clear, but it's like giving the puck back to St. Louis.
1: Sharks are skating uphill. They just want to get out of this period right now, down by one, trust me.
2: 8 seconds to go in the period. Blues rack it back in. Shen working it free, centering feed, blocked by Erik Karlsson. Fed it out, Kane tipped to center ice, and by the sound of the crowd, you know what happened. At the end of two, the St. Louis Blues have fought back to take a 4-3 lead. David Perron's second goal in 2 minutes and 38 seconds makes it a 4-3 St. Louis lead.
3: Well, just a really tough period by the Sharks, and they came out thinking that their work had been done after the first 20 minutes of play. And that's just not the way you're going to win a playoff hockey game. Unfortunately, the Blues kept coming at them, and the Sharks didn't have any answers.
1: Well, this is what Blues hockey is all about. And if anybody wondered why they're in the conference finals, you know now. They have a lot of belief. They've been playing playoff hockey since January 1st when they found themselves last in the NHL. Here they are in the conference finals. It's a relentless group that keeps coming, that keeps coming. And if you drop your guard ever so slightly, they will pounce and they will make you pay.
2: Stand by for our second intermission coming up on the San Jose Sharks Radio Network. This battle between the San Jose Sharks and the St. Louis Blues in the Western Conference Final of the NHL is a battle of depth. The Sharks certainly have had it all season long, and what we are seeing is that the Blues have it as well. In tonight's game, St. Louis's defense has accounted for 4 assists, 3 of them from Colton Parayko. And because of that, the Blues defensive core has moved ahead of the Sharks in the total points scored by defensemen in the Stanley Cup playoffs this year. The Sharks are now in second place, and the Blues are in first. None of this is any surprise to head coach Craig Berube, who talked about this before the game today.
5: Yeah, well, they've been doing it all year. I think that, you know, we encourage our defense to be obviously part of the offensive side of things, getting up in the rush, being, you know, in the offensive zone, activating. And it's obviously been a big part of our success, not only in the regular season, but in the playoffs here.
2: Berube added some thoughts as to how his D is getting it done.
5: I think you got to have movement in the offensive zone. You know, the Sharks are real good at surrounding the puck right away with numbers. They really shrink it up right away. So we got to get in there with numbers right away and win those battles. And when we do, and we can get the puck out to our D and they can get activated and move around, get some movement, you know, it stops them from getting numbers on the puck too. So that's one of the things, you know, that we have to do well to create offense. And so far, it's been pretty good. Our D been doing a good job.
2: Makes what Craig Berube was just talking about is basically a roadmap to the last two Blues goals, with Parayko and Edmondson among the players that made that happen with activations up ice.
1: Well, at the D are joining the rush, absolutely, but it's the tenacious, pressure-oriented pressure by the forwards that create loose puck battles. If they win the puck, then they get it. They can kick it back to the defense. And they know that the Sharks, as he said, they swarm, so they're going to collapse the forwards down a little bit to try and win that initial battle. But if the Blues can win that battle and kick it back to the defenseman, then you got a D-to-D pass. Now there's a full shift in the defensive zone, and then that's where sometimes misreads can happen, as in the case of the Perron goal. So he's right. Their D are they're very, very important part of the offense, but that's league-wide. That's the way the NHL is nowadays. It's not three guys and then three forwards, two defense. It's five guys out there contributing defensively and offensively. So their forwards create the pressure. Their D, ultimately, are the beneficiaries of that, and they do a good job of pinching when necessary, of getting pucks to the net when necessary, of finding the seam passes when necessary. These guys are big guys with long reach that can hold onto the puck that extra split second to make the right play.
2: When we come back, period number three. Sharks down 4-3 on the San Jose Sharks Radio Network. Ready to go for the faceoff at center ice as the Blues have forged back a 4-3 lead over San Jose. Two goals in the second period by David Perron. Four goals total for St. Louis in the leakiest second frame or any period that the Sharks have had this postseason. Off the draw, we're underway. Neutral zone play. Donskoy to Meyer. Back for Donskoy. So Meyer, Couture, and Donskoy starting this third period as a forward line.
6: It goes for the show, yeah, that Nyquist has had a tough night, and I think Pete DeBoer has, like, had enough. I mean, you don't want to play, you're not going to play.
2: Here comes Burns. Misses Couture on the soft toss up the middle. It was the right idea, but just the wrong angle. Sharks regroup back of their own line. Donskoy, who's had good energy since being put back in the lineup, dishes it back to the D. Vlasic and Burns play catch with it. And Burns' pass came up the middle, but Pavelski couldn't handle the bouncing puck. Hurdle poked at it, but the Blues will get it back. They send to the Sharks line. Knocked back the other way by Burns. Here's Pavelski. Lead pass Kane. Moving in. Didn't take the backhander. Turned to the corner and loses promptly on the check to Parayko. Puck is put in the air. Gloved down by Erik Karlsson. But recovered by Perron. And shoveled inside the San Jose zone. 4-3 St. Louis, two goals by Perron, including one on the power play. San Jose has yet to get a power play goal on this night. Down the right side comes Hurdle across the line, cuts to his left, moves to the slot, stick handles and tried the shot. Nice little individual effort, but Parayko deserves credit for staying with him and knocking the puck away.
1: Now, I don't know if people realize, this defensive core for St. Louis, they might be the biggest in the NHL, and they really know how to use their reach very well. And we saw them break up the play on Kane in the corner and Hurdle right there in the slot.
2: Nice catch by Thornton. Gains the zone. Drops off for Burns. Moves toward the slot. Can't get around the D. LeBanc fighting for it. Poked at it. Taken back by Melker Karlsson to Burns. The shot. The save by Binnington from the left wing side. Boy, that was making some chicken salad out there at the last second. A good job by Burns to get it to the net. Thornton misses the puck behind the goal, unfortunately. Just bounced through his reach. And kept in by the Sharks, but the San Jose team makes the line change. Thornton in forward checking. Bumps board Tuzo. Poked out center ice by the Blues defense. And now the Sharks will make the change as Barkley Goodrow steps on. Goodrow with Nyquist on the wing. Also on the ice surface, Hurdle. So lots of changes for the Sharks in the third period, down 4-3 in game three.
1: Well, they rotate some guys from the Hurdle line down with the fourth line.
2: Here's a steal. Nyquist moves in, rips the shot from the right wing side, missed the goal.
1: Yeah, can't miss the goal and have the puck basically give the St. Louis Blues a breakout.
2: And they move into the Shark zone. A little fancy move on the right side by Patrick Maroon. Ends up in a shot that hit the side of the goal. Behind the net, Pertl gathers the puck after a nice broad defensive play on Bozak. And the Sharks knock it out and give chase. Vlasic ahead of the red line. Just shoots all the way down. Gets a tricky hop through Bennington's reach. Into the right corner. Nobody can get it. Can the Sharks keep it in? No. Blues will get it back. They move it out left to right. St. Louis 4, the Sharks 3 in the third here in St. Louis at Enterprise Center. Game 3 of the best of 7 series, all even at one win apiece. Sharks get it deep to the Blue zone again. San Jose has yet to come back on the road when trailing after two periods of play. Here comes St. Louis moving in. Shen, stick handling on Dillon, turns, throws it to the front of the net, just deflected wide by Tarasenko. To the point, Bomeister dishes, and Schwartz the drive. Blocker board saved by Jones, controlled the rebound up the right side, and it'll be Donskoy and Dillon moving it out. Donskoy carrying in, needs to get a change. Lost it on the stick check, heads to the bench, but Evander Kane recovers and knocks it in deep. Blues fans getting into this, their team is fought back. Here comes St. Louis with the lead, out to center. Down to 16 minutes left in the third. It's Blake across the San Jose line. Led now, Shen in front. Oh, what a save by Martin Jones as David Perron made a bid to get the hat trick.
6: Unbelievable quick puck movement all the way up the ice by the Blues, and the Sharks continue to just watch the puck instead of picking up loose men. Now a headshot by Blay on Justin Braun. The official 2 feet from there doesn't make a call.
2: That's behind the Sharks net. Wraparound attempt now on goal, and Blay tries the shot. Pavelski gets a piece of him, but Blay grinding it out in the left corner continues his real mayhem. Behind the Sharks net. Hurdle knocked down by Sundqvist to the point. Parayko the drive, that's blocked by Pavelski, and he put it out of play with his skates.
6: And now Vlasic looking, he's pointing at his head, asking the official right there, Mark Joannette, who is literally 5 feet from the headshot from Blay on Justin Braun.
2: Braun back toward the bench.
1: I mean, they can put the whistles in your pocket both ways. I get it. But there's certain calls you have to make. And all four guys missed the delay of game in the second period. I don't know. They didn't miss it last game. And how can the referee 10 feet away miss a headshot right there?
6: Unbelievable.
1: I mean, that's like...
6: Replay.
1: I'm telling you, the Sharks aren't getting breaks. It's. I've been around hockey a long time. They got breaks in both game sevens. I think that's like... They're like, well, you're not getting a lot more. And they certainly aren't in the last couple of games, let me tell you. And they have to overcome it in some capacity. And the other thing they need to do is they need to slow down the Blues in the neutral zone. You can't have two east-west passes in the neutral zone that easy for that leads to a grade-A scoring chance. That one's on the Sharks, not the refs.
2: Joe Thornton gets the puck put to the middle of his own zone, knocked down by Sundqvist of St. Louis, and the Blues keep it in. They shovel it over to the left corner of the Sharks' end. LeBanc knows the hit is coming there from Barbashev. Got it ahead, and Vlasic poked it out to Thornton, who moves it out to LeBanc. Breaks the center, tried to flip it to Melker Carlson, missed the pass. Blues take over, and here they come. Down the left side, sent in front. Barbashev the shot, Vlasic. What an effort. Got the stick on that, knocked it wide. But pressure again from the Blues' fourth line. Steen, stick handle, loses on the check to LeBanc, tried to recover it. LeBanc won the battle, knocked it back. And Erik Karlsson will stride one out, but he needs some help here. Makes a nice shifty move. Got it to Barkley Goodrow in the middle. He got checked off the play, but Dillon sends it back to the blue line, and Couture moves in. Logan Couture, been a little bit quiet tonight. Headed around the boards. Goodrow helped it. Out to the slot. Racing for it, Nyquist. He stops on the left wing boards. Banks it back to Dillon. Feeds it rink wide. Right point, Burns. In front, Nyquist tipped it beautifully, but it just went high and wide.
1: Oh, that's the play. You draw that up in practice, and Nyquist with the redirect just over the net. Logan Couture this time, he gets a shift out with the fourth line. So Pete DeBoer, he's rotating some different guys down on the fourth line.
2: Fed forward, Hurdle can't get it from Goodrow. That bounced all the way down. That's going to be icing against San Jose. And the Blues fans love this. With 6:01 gone by in period number three, the Sharks have won 12 straight games in the playoffs when they've had a 2-0 lead or better. The last time they lost was in overtime against Nashville in May of 2016. They're facing that situation now. They had a 2-0 lead, then they led 3-1. But the Blues have taken a 4-3 lead after a fabulous second period for St. Louis and the worst second period of the Sharks postseason thus far. Can San Jose fight back? They're trying. Up on the left wing side in their own zone. Kane can't get it. Schwartz beating Braun to it. Left wing corner. Cycles it over to Tarasenko. Drops it off left wing boards to a breaking Bouwmeester, moved in from his point position, and dumps it back on the pass behind the net. Schwartz in the corner. Three on one in front, and it's knocked aside. Last second play by Vlasic.
1: That was all Kane doing, though. He was slow to get to the puck, and then just a bad turnover led to what would have been a gift goal for the Blues.
2: Pavelski dishes. Erik Karlsson shoots. Saved by Binnington. Penalty coming up.
1: No, it's going to be just high stick puck, that's all.
2: Well, no, yep, you're right. Stick above the shoulder. Not a high-sticking penalty. A high-sticking infraction against St. Louis. That was Pietrangelo out there in the slot looking for the rebound on Erik Karlsson. That was just batted down by his stick. Breaking the action. 6 minutes, 56 seconds gone by in the third. Shots are 19 apiece, but it's 4-3 St. Louis over San Jose. Our coverage of Game 3 continues. The 2019 Sharks playoffs are presented by Kaiser Permanente. This is the San Jose Sharks Radio Network. Back in St. Louis, the score is 4-3 Blues. The Western Conference Final returns to San Jose on Sunday at noon as the Sharks continue to battle against the Blues for a coveted spot in the Stanley Cup Final. All fans in attendance receive a first-round commemorative ticket, a playoff rally towel, and an LED wristband to be part of the pregame multimedia light show. Get your tickets now at sjsharks.com/playoffs. The 2019 Sharks playoffs presented by Kaiser Permanente. Sharks trying to tie the score here in the offensive zone. Couture, right wing half boards, wrist shot blocked by a St. Louis stick. And the Blues able to clear, and they get it all the way down. No icing, so Burns back to get it, beats Sundqvist to it, and drops behind his net to the stick of Couture. To Erik Karlsson. Notice Burns and Karlsson on the ice at the same time. Sharks going for Broke here, leading it up the right side. Meyer couldn't get it, LeBanc couldn't get it. Thornton does keep it in, and he chops a roller down to the right wing side, but LeBanc's not going to get there, and the Blues defense, led by Bouwmeester and Pietrangelo, shoots it back the other way. Fortunately, that's an icing call against St. Louis as it goes all the way down. 7:46 gone by in the third. It's still 4-3 Blues.
6: Now it looks like Burns and Karlsson were just on the ice, and now because there's a whistle and offensive zone start, they're putting them right back out there. So maybe Joe Thornton can take another second here or just take a little more wind, even though the St. Louis Blues are stuck out there on the ice.
1: Win the draw. You get a good scoring chance if you do.
2: Thornton against O'Reilly, the best faceoff man for St. Louis, and O'Reilly will get the draw. Elker Karlsson went for it, but it was poked at by Pietrangelo, and the Blues get an outlet pass, and they shoot it out.
1: One faceoff, Melker gets inside lane, and then Pietrangelo lifts up his stick and gets the puck. So it's two lost battles, 50-50 by the Sharks, and because of it, now they have to come 140 feet instead of getting a scoring chance off of an offensive zone faceoff.
2: Thornton to Melker, Karlsson moves from right to left and across the line. Couldn't get around the stick checker Bortuzzo. Thornton kept it in. It goes deep to the left corner. Chance for Melker Karlsson to finish the check, and he does against Parayko. Parayko worked it free, though, up the boards, and it's back to the Sharks' line. Blay stopped by Burns. Here comes Donskoy up the middle. Cutting to his left. Loses on the stick check to Perron. And back the other way comes Bozak. Met there by Barkley Goodrow's influence, forcing Bozak to dump into the Sharks' end. And again, a hard hit on Justin Braun as he tipped the puck up the boards. That one from Patrick Maroon. Justin Braun now hit again by Maroon as he courageously goes back to get the puck. He has been hit at least six times today. Shot to the net there, taken by Thomas. Glove save by Martin Jones. But the fans here in St. Louis are giving some cheers to their native son, Patrick Maroon, with a couple of big body hits on Justin Braun.
6: So what do you do that if you're somebody sitting on the San Jose Sharks bench? You respond. It's hit for hit in the playoffs. You get a chance to lay somebody out on the St. Louis Blues, you got to take the opportunity to make up for the two hits Maroon had on Braun.
1: And you don't have, it doesn't have to be Maroon, but you take it out on them by getting in on the forecheck, making smart plays, and ultimately tying up this game.
6: 100% there, Bakes. And, again, I'm not saying it's on Maroon. Absolutely. Yep. Anybody that you see, guy gets his head down, you got to take the shot.
2: Now Craig Berube sending out his top line of Shen, Tarasenko, and Schwartz up front against Logan Couture's line. And Couture gets the faceoff win in his own zone. That's a big one. Sharks down by one. Here's Burns. Long pass to Kane. He's got it. Down the left. Cross the line. Shoots one. That's wide of a net. Stopped by Pavelski. He sends behind the net to Kane. Stick handle. Near side. Centers in front. Where's the puck? It's stopped by Binnington off Couture. How close was that?
6: Bennington didn't even know he had it, and it was on his right pad, just sitting there, and Pavelski couldn't get loose. Bollmeister had him completely tied up.
1: Now they're letting everything go. I don't know what their explanations are. Look at Pavelski. I'm watching Pavelski. He just started laughing at Mark Drouinette there. It's like, whatever. You know it was holding, because if Pavelski spins away, he might get a scoring chance. Typically, that's when you do get the calls. It's the delay of game, which is an obvious one. So they're going to say all rep. They're going to all say they didn't see it on the other one. But if it's a scoring chance, that's when you're usually calling penalties.
2: Bozak wins the faceoff for St. Louis in his own zone. Blues can't clear it out. Settled by Kane. Throws in front for Pavelski. Knocked down. Couture missed the puck, but Lassick kept it in. Sends near boards. Couture. Checked by Sundqvist. Came into the left corner. Pavelski, the captain. Swings it back. Lassick. Cross ice to Burns. Right point. Shoots one. Glove save made by Bennington. And he covers up with 9:33 gone by in the third. And San Jose still trailing this game 4-3 as Kane and Pietrangelo, along with Steen III. And San Jose still trailing this game 4-3 as Kane and Pietrangelo, along with Steen getting

0: Burns sent it back up the middle. Here's Nyquist carrying down the right into the zone against Edmondson. Cuts back behind the net with the puck. He turns to the near side, swings it around to an open spot. Burns has got to pinch in to get it, and he holds it on the boards, but good job by Steen, knocked it back ahead. St. Louis skates it out. Clock continuing to tick. 9:50 to play in the third period. Sharks trail by one. Erik Karlsson taken down by O'Reilly. No penalty call. Perron with two goals. Moves back behind the Sharks' net. Sends it back to Bouwmeester on the left point. Checked by Hurdle. Sent back in deep. Erik Karlsson steps in front of that. And he uses his skating ability to get away from Blay. Fed it to center ice to Meyer, who shoots in from center for a change. Who's on the ice now? LeBanc out there with Hurdle. Stepping on Braun and Dillon defensively.
1: There's another direct pass from Justin Braun. He just does not want to make an indirect pass. It's incredible.
0: It ends up on the net. Stopped by Martin Jones. Swung it off to Evander Kane. I should say to Brendan Dillon. And I'd say that maybe Braun's got some cobwebs up there swirling around.
1: I really think so. I mean, it's just a simple play. The guy's in between him and the where he wants to deliver the pass. He can't make direct. So you just go a little bank pass off that right side wall, and he's up the ice.
0: Offside. Play will be brought back. Break in the action. 9:03 to go in regulation. Shots are 21 apiece. The Blues have a 4-3 lead. This is the San Jose Sharks Radio Network. Well, here's your chance to score a free Sharks tattoo. Sharks for life, literally. As your San Jose Sharks are taking over a local tattoo shop every road game during the Western Conference Final and giving away free Sharks tattoos. 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
2: Ruggie, I could see you getting one of those. I know you're busy because we're on the road. But
0: what do you think the odds of that happening are?
2: You getting a tattoo? I don't know. I'd love to see you get. If the Sharks win the Stanley Cup, you have to get a Sharks tattoo. Do you promise me you'll do that?
0: I promise you I'll get one that's removable.
2: Oh, jeez.
0: Sent all the way down now by St. Louis. I am not a tattoo guy. Up ice comes Couture. Nice headman feed, walking in, making the move on Bouwmeester. Backhander, save made by Bennington. Burns kept it in, wrists the shot. Blocked by Schwartz. They scramble for the rebound, but it poked out to center ice, and Couture will get it.
2: Good save by Bennington. Burns held on just an extra second because the Blues were taking away the passing lanes. One of them was to Pavelski on the weak side.
0: Now Kane took it off his skate from Burns, had to circle back, would have been offside. So Evander Kane tosses back to his own zone to Erik Karlsson. And EK65 just gave it away. Perron kept it in, goes to Parayko. Three assists for Parayko. Shoots one from the right side as he carries down the wing, but it's stopped and covered up by Martin Jones.
1: Just Erik Karlsson trying to do maybe a little bit too much here right now. Just use your partner, your guy over to the right. He tried to skate himself into a, like, kind of painted himself into a corner to make the pass, and that pass got turned over. And Perron was there at the blue line to keep the puck in. Gives it over to the right to Parayko on that wrist shot. Jones gets the whistle.
2: Yeah, just prior to that whole sequence, I like the Logan Couture. He came in. I think the D for the Blues thought he was either going to drop the puck or maybe curl back, and he kept going towards the net. Got a good scoring chance because of it.
0: From the faceoff, cleared out by Erik Karlsson. Bouncing puck not handled by Jonas Donskoy. Tried to reach it in the zone, but good effort by Perron. Got it back. And the Blues control. 7:50 to play in the third. Clock becoming a factor. Sharks trail by one. Erik Karlsson and Justin Braun sending it up the near boards. Boy, Braun got hit again by Blay as he delivered that pass.
1: Blay looked directly at the official after he hits Braun from behind into the boards. And looking like he was going to get called for it, but doesn't.
0: Now Braun's back to get it again. Sends to the right Karlsson. Sends it up the middle on a kind of diagonal pass. Miss Thornton. So the Blues send it back deep to the Sharks zone. Erik Karlsson takes it away from the forecheck of Maroon. Moves near boards. Backhands it through Thomas's reach. Nyquist stops skating, and the puck stopped, and Thomas nearly knocked it aside. Fortunately for the Sharks, he was able to get it up near the blue line at least. But the Blues send it back the other way, and the ice is tilted in the direction of Martin Jones right now. Dillon back in his own end. Sharks only trail by one. All they need is one. Here's Dillon to center ice. Feeds Joe Thornton. Two goals for Big Joe. Across the line, throws to Meyer. Walks to the slot. Tried the shot. That's blocked by the long stick of Jay Bouwmeester.
2: Yeah, that's the right idea by Timo Meyer. Fake going wide, cut across, and ultimately the puck got deflected.
0: Quick reaction by the veteran Bouwmeester. As the Blues move back into the Sharks' territory after that. Barbashev is playing a hard game tonight against Burns. Digs one free. Looks for Steen. In the slot. That's blocked by the stick, I think, of Melker Karlsson, getting back just in the nick of time.

0: Sharks regain it. Here's LeBanc carrying it up the middle to center. Tried to throw it on the left. Lost the puck. Melker Carlson hustles back and turns away from Schwartz. Again, a good heads-up play by Melker there.
1: Yeah, just good patience there as he cut under pressure. Schwartz was all over him, but he held onto the puck against the wall and then just flipped out in the neutral zone to live to fight another day.
0: 6:05 to play in the third. Sharks still trail by one in game number three. Braun lifts one out to center ice, knocked down by the Blues' glove hand. That means the Sharks can go get it. Vlasic, though, loses on the check to Shen. Rushing back, Braun to get it. And Vlasic looked for Kane, but put it right through him. And it came out to center ice, and the Blues just wrap it right back into the Sharks zone.
1: Yeah, just tilted, as you said, Bakes. Right now, you got to start executing some passes. 5:40 remaining. Don't try to do it yourself. Work together.
2: I think the D, they're passing up to the forwards who are kind of in a stretch position, don't have any speed. I want to see the D maybe carry it up or join the rush, because you have to have momentum if you're going to go on the attack.
0: Vlasic to Kane, lugs it across the ice, gets hauled down. Thornton keeps it in. Erik Karlsson throws to the net. That's a save by Binnington through traffic.
2: Yeah, that was a good save because that thing got redirected, I think, by Kane.
1: Kind of came in floating. That was a shot to create.
2: Yes, it was.
0: Erik Karlsson checked there by Ryan O'Reilly, but leaned into him and grabbed the puck. Now Joe Thornton spins it rink wide, and Brent Burns will go back to get it. Nice little pivot by Burnsy on the left side. Throws it across the rink to Joe Thornton. Nifty move through center. Shoots one in. Here's a chance now for the Sharks moving in. Goodrow finished the check on Parayko. Thornton, Parayko, Donskoy in the corner. Thornton to the point. Burns the shot. Save made by Binnington through traffic. That's Parayko and Bortuzzo in front with Barkley, Goodrow, and Jonas Donskoy. And that was a whole logarithm of players in front. And it was stopped there by Binnington. Breaking the action. 4:45 to go in the third. This broadcast of game number three is coming to you from St. Louis, Missouri. The score, the Blues 4, the Sharks 3. This is Playoff Hockey on the San Jose Sharks Radio Network. 4:45 to go in the third, and they are roaring in St. Louis as the Blues have come back from a 2-0 deficit and then a 3-1 downer to take the 4-3 lead, and they've held it through the third period. One thing we've noticed is the Blues are very good at hanging on to a lead. They did that in game two at SAP Center, and they're doing it here. But the Sharks continue to press to get back. There's still time left. 4:45 to go in the third. Face-off, right side of Binnington. Hurdle wins the draw. Erik Karlsson holds it. Moves to his right, shoots. Tipped in front, blocked by the Blues. Bomeister will skate out with it.
2: Oh, boy, that's an opportunity. Missed opportunity, and a great play by the Blues blocking that because Sharks win the face-off. Karlsson with all kinds of time.
0: Alex Steen gets a shot on goal. Save made Martin Jones. Rebound gobbled up near side. Sharks break out. Pavelski deflected it. Hurdle tried to backhand it back to him up ice, but Barbashev getting back got a piece of it, and the Blues change and take over. There's a bad bounce off of Couture now. He didn't have his skates moving. Schwartz does have his skates moving. And he gets to it first and pokes it back behind the Sharks' net. He gets the puck there. Centers in front. What a save by Martin Jones. Off the shot by Shen with 4:03 to play. You don't want to have that happen. Here's another one coming. Tarasenko the drive. Save made by Jones with 3:54 to go.
2: I hope we're talking about these as miraculous saves and a Sharks win if they can make a comeback.
0: They need one to do that. Nyquist tries to feed it up the boards. Does. But Kane can't play it. Sharks change. Here come the Blues moving in. They've got room. Shen shooting it. Save Jones. Rebound. Kept out of the slot by Vlasic, but Shen gets it back. Lost it. Here comes Meyer.
2: You got a couple of tired forwards in Shen and Tarasenko. This is where you want to take advantage of them.
0: And here comes Meyer moving in. Shoots it wide, and the puck goes off the stick and bounces back to center ice. Donskoy couldn't get it. Perron does. He's got two goals. Just shovels one deep to the shot zone and lets the clock continue to tick. 3:13 to go. Third period. Sharks down by one. Martin Jones a couple of absolutely spectacular saves here in the third. Here comes Donskoy through center to Joe Thornton. Thornton across the line, whips it rink wide to Braun, moving in. Shooting it, tipped just wide in front of the net. Meyer trying to get the rebound. O'Reilly hit hard by Thornton. That got the puck free. Braun the shot, off the defense and into the netting. Back behind Binnington with 2:52 to go.
2: Well, good forecheck by the Sharks. Couple of point shots. One gets deflected. One's a shot on net. One gets deflected up high. And what this does is allow the Sharks to get some fresh guys out on the ice with a faceoff in the offensive zone. And this is an opportunity. We've seen it throughout the course of the playoffs, not just in this series, in other series, where you can score very quickly. Carolina got back into the game last night. They were trailing 2-0. It was a faceoff win in the offensive zone. that got DeHaan to ultimately score it. So let's see if the Sharks can do something like that.
0: Hertl went down low to try to win the draw, then got thrown out of the circle. So LeBanc wins the faceoff. Back on the point. Carlson the shot. Flip save made by Binnington. That's okay. The Sharks won the draw.
1: Bullmeister are working over Hertl over there. Hurdle's going to have to pull up his socks here. He's got to get gritty. 2:48 remaining. He's been a little bit quiet here tonight. Now's the time you just pull the socks up and make something happen.
2: Yeah, no points in this series. This would be an opportune time, wouldn't it?
0: Off the faceoff, a nice gritty effort there by LeBanc to get the faceoff win in the corner. But then Hertl against Steen losing the puck. Pavelski gets it back. He was being checked, so he rifled it around the boards. Vlasic pinched in from the point, kept in on the left side. Pavelski overskated. Petrangelo pushes it out. And Sundqvist and O'Reilly get it behind the knee. Here comes Steen down the left. Fields the rolling puck. Moves into the Shark zone. Erik Karlsson has time to get back, and he's able to control. Sends up the right boards. Hertl can't control the puck. Angle shot. Glove save made off Barbashev by Jones. And Martin Jones is giving the Sharks a chance here in the third period, but they still trail 4-3 with 2:16 to go.
1: Yeah, Martin Jones is fighting. He's in there fighting in the third, giving himself and his team a chance to come back and tie this hockey game with 2:16 remaining. But right now, they got some tired defensemen been playing out there a lot. Brent Burns and Erik Karlsson basically playing this whole period here, every other shift.
0: Now, so far, Burns has played 25-44. Karlsson 23-46. Faceoff won by the Sharks. Burns lifts it up. Kane's got it. He's out of the zone. Along with Meyer and Couture. Kane dumps it in. There goes Jones for the extra attacker. 2:05 to play. Sharks dig it in deep. Going for Brook. Extra man on. Here's Burns' backhander across the ice. Couture stopped it. To the slot. Off the stick. Burns keeps in. He shoots. It's blocked by the Blues. Would it be cleared out? Burns keeps it in. Oh, it comes out to center. Empty net. Wide off the outside of the post for Schwartz. Minute 43 to go. Sharks are not out of it yet. They start to move it out. Burns sends it over to Erik Karlsson. EK65, lead pass. Meyer tips into the offensive zone. Petrangelo back. Shoots toward the empty net. All the way down. This will be icing as Burns gets back with a minute 26 to play. Shots on goal, 29-25 Blues. Martin Jones, a big difference in this third period to keep the score, a one-goal St. Louis lead.
1: Looks like I'm looking over at Pete DeBoer right now. I think he's going to call a timeout here with the 1:26 remaining.
0: Yep,
1: and
0: there it is.
1: There's the timeout. He's going to give his guys a little bit of a chance to get a breather. They, like I say, Burns and Erik Karlsson have played pretty much this whole period. And when one is on the ice, the other one is coming on and off. And it's just been incredible this whole period they've been out there. But that being said, with this 1:26, they got to get these guys rested.
2: Yeah, good job by the assistant coaches, because Steve Spott, Dave Barr, they're going to keep an eye on the Blues bench, and they'll know how long the Blues have been on the ice. There's Steen. It's actually the fourth line that's out there. Well, Steen is, but you got O'Reilly's going to be center. But you got Petrangelo and Bouwmeester. Neither of them are tired. That's why Petrangelo took the chance to try and score on the empty net, because he knew he had some rested guys out there. Really good timeout by Pete DeBoer, because his guys were more tired. Typically, you don't call a timeout when the other team ices the puck, but in this case, I think it was a perfect timeout. And then Joe Pavelski going talking to the referee again.
1: Making sure that they're not going to interfere here off faceoff.
2: Well, they're not going to call it now, trust us.
0: Hertl against O'Reilly. Faceoff dropped. O'Reilly wins it. Blues clear it down the ice. It goes across the goal line. Icing again, the call against St. Louis. A minute 20 to play in this third period. The Sharks have the net empty with Martin Jones back on the bench, trailing 4-3. And they will drop it again to the right side of Binnington.
1: A real smart play there by the Blues. They win the faceoff, yeah, and they just ice it again.
2: Yeah, that's, I was going to say, Sharks
1: get an opportunity here.
0: Hertl wins the faceoff. Erik Karlsson to the right. Keats left side. Burns gets it back. EK 65 holding it back to Burns. Slaps it on goal save. Pavelski rebound. Can't get it past Binnington. And play call.
1: A good D2D pass from Burns. A little sauce pass over to Karlsson. Casually and on control. Gives it back to Burns on the one-timer.
2: Well, that's how you draw it up. Binnington came out challenged. Made a great glove save. Somebody's got to get into Binnington's eyes so he doesn't see the puck coming. So you want to have different layers around in the front of the net. Of course, you want guys that are in a tipping position, but when you're on a 6-on-5 situation, you need to have one guy that's right in front. Your whole job is to get in the eyes of the opposing team's goaltender.
1: That shot actually went off the blocker, then off of Pavelski, then in the glove of Binnington. What a play.
0: from the faceoff. Blues have it. Now the Sharks. Joe Thornton puts back to the point. Kept in. Skate of Carlson. Eric goes to Brent Burns near boards. Down low to Thornton. Center Keith Kravelski. Tips it up. Goal. They score. Logan Couture with 59.6 seconds to play has just tied the game 4-4.
1: What a play from the corner. Brent Burns down to Thornton. Thornton has done everything right here tonight. Throws it out front. Logan Couture on the back door as this puck comes off Binnington and a little redirect from Joe Pavelski. And right there, I think this might even be Joe Pavelski's goal as this puck went off of Pavelski's stick first on the redirect from the corner from Thornton. And it comes across the crease and goes in the back of the net.
2: And it all started with in the corner, literally right in front of me. A 50-50 battle that Joe Thornton didn't have inside position, but he lifted the stick of the Blues player. And he gets the puck back to Burns, where there's a give and go with Carlson. Then it's back to Thornton, who stayed. He stayed here right in the corner as the defenseman slid more to the front of the net. And Thornton recognized that Pavelski and Couture were there in a two-on-one situation. Filters the puck. Sharks tie it up.
0: Martin Jones is back in the net for the final minute of play. Long way to go yet, folks. Hurdle shoots in deep to the blue zone. 4-4 the score. 40 seconds to go. St. Louis starts to move it out. And out to center. Stopped there by Braun and Vlasic. They will back skate. Got a 30 seconds remaining in the game. 4-4. Here's Vlasic to center. Shoots one in. Off the end board. Can Melker Carlson get it? No, but he influenced it near side. Barkley Goodrow flung it around. Streaking in Burns. Shoots toward the net. It's blocked. Can Burns keep it in? No, but he protected the puck. And the Sharks regain in the neutral zone.
2: And a good back support there from Logan Couture, allowing him to pinch in that situation, Brent Burns.
0: Uh-oh, icing. Erik Karlsson put the pass behind his man from behind the red line. 11 seconds to play in this one, and the biggest faceoff of this game is about to occur deep inside the Sharks zone.
1: Yeah, Erik Karlsson, you know, trying to thread the needle, looking for pass C. Not even asked A or B, he went for C. And he misses him, goes down for icing with 11.0 seconds remaining.
2: Now win the faceoff, either eat the puck on the boards or...
0: Barkley Goodrow's going to take this against Ryan O'Reilly. Stick down. O'Reilly wins the draw, and there's the shot by Perron, and it is blocked by a couple of sticks wide.
1: Logan Couture.
0: 5 seconds left. Bouncing puck, centering attempt there by St. Louis. Work free, and that's it. We are going to have overtime. As the Blues had an unbelievable chance at the end of regulation.
1: Unbelievable chance right there. Perron looking for the hat trick here in regulation on that icing. They win the drawback to him, and Logan Couture laid his right leg down on the ice, staying up but putting that leg where he could block the shot. Exactly what he does, it goes and deflects into the corner.
2: Well, I got to tell you, watching these two teams, Warriors going at it here, back and forth all night long, and credit the Sharks. You know what? They never gave up. They leaned on Jones for a couple of critical saves with about the 7-8 minute mark, and then they came back and tied it up in the last minute when Jones was actually on the bench and we're heading to overtime. What a hockey game this has been.
0: Tying goal credited at 18:59 to the third period with the extra attacker on. Logan Couture ties Joe Pavelski's all-time Sharks franchise record with his 14th goal of the playoffs, assisted by the Sharks captain Pavelski and Joe Thornton getting his third point of the night, 2 goals and 1 assist. The Sharks are going to OT in game 4. Stand by, we got more coming up. This is Playoff Hockey on the San Jose Sharks Radio Network.
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0: Scoring summary from the third period, the only goal coming at 18:59. Logan Couture with the extra attacker on, getting his 14th goal to the playoffs from Joe Pavelski and Joe Thornton. Thornton's third point of the game, and the Sharks have overtime against St. Louis. Speaking of that, the San Jose Sharks' lifetime playoff record in overtime is 25-24. They've got 2 wins and 1 loss so far in OT this year. Both wins against Vegas, one of them in Game 6, doubled overtime for Hurdle. The other one, the famous Game 7, Barkley Goodrow at 18-19. And their only loss was in Denver, Colorado in Game 6 when Gabriel Landeskog scored for the Avalanche to force that deciding 7th game won by the Sharks at SAP Center at San Jose. As for the St. Louis Blues, the San Jose Sharks have beaten the Blues twice in overtime. One on a goal by Nico Dimitrakos. That was a 1-0 Sharks win back in 2004. And another one, believe it or not, by Martin Havlat in 2012, a double overtime win. That was here in St. Louis. But the Blues also have a game winner against the Sharks. I'll never forget this one. It was Game 5 against the Blues in 2001. The puck went off the shaft of Mike Ricci's stick on the faceoff. Usually they blow that dead, but they didn't. And it came back, and Bryce Salvador got the winner for St. Louis. So there you have it. That's the history of overtime. But as you get ready for overtime, Bakes, you're at ice level tonight. Give us an idea of what the guys must be talking about at this point, if anything.
2: Well, they're saying, guys, we got to just skip back and let's play our game and not turn the puck over. Let's be really good in the neutral zone. And then when we're near, when they're in the offensive zone, we got to win some battles. Let's use our defense and let's go score like that tying goal, an ugly type of goal. And I'm going to go back to something. Hedy, you brought it up at Facebook Live this morning, and you also brought it up on the pregame show. Coming into tonight's game, the Blues had 17 different guys who've scored a goal. The Sharks, 12. So the Sharks have relied on certain guys more than the Blues have. They've got more goal distribution. I would like to see that number for the Sharks add plus one to whatever it is right now heading into the overtime. I'd like to see an unsung hero, kind of like we saw Barkley Goodrow or a Jonas Donskoy. I want to see somebody who hasn't scored a playoff goal. You know, somebody like a Justin Braun tonight who's absorbed a lot of hits, or a Brendan Dillon. I would like to see somebody who hasn't scored get the game-winning goal for the San Jose Sharks.
1: Yeah, remember now, too, the one period that gave the Sharks trouble was the second. They scored four goals, the St. Louis Blues. So what? One of the things, now that we change in overtime, it's going to be like a second period. So one of the things that we have to understand that they should be talking about in that locker room is when you're tired at the end of the shift, do not give it to their goaltender. Do not put it into areas where they can just simply pick the puck up. They've got to either cross-corner dump in that far corner, the corner that's closest to the Sharks' bench.
2: Yes.
1: Therefore, it gives their guys a chance to get on the ice and to get across the ice. That is going to be paramount in this period. It created all the problems for them in that second period, and they can't let that happen again here in this overtime.
2: Great stuff, Hedy. Absolutely.
0: You guys want to pick an unsung hero for this overtime?
2: I just did. Somebody who hasn't scored.
0: All right.
2: So you go down the roster.
0: See, did you pick Brendan Dillon? Or did you?
2: I'm picking anyone who hasn't scored a goal for the Sharks.
0: All right.
2: So I'm getting multiple. I might have a leg up on you guys. But that's the way I operate, Rizzy.
0: I think we'll just leave it at that. It doesn't really matter.
2: Who do you guys got? Who do you guys got?
1: Well, you know, there's two guys. Gus Nyquist tonight struggled in the first half of the game, and really I think Coach just pulled him off that line. And this is what Coach DeBoer has to do more often. If a guy is not going, you got to send a message early on. And he sent the message. It was delivered to Nyquist, and he actually had a good third period there. I'd like to see Nyquist get it or Brent Burns. Burns has played a really solid series so far for me.
2: And you know, like, one guy I'd like to say, Ruzy, I don't know if you're going to say him, but Hurdle. I'd like to see him maybe get his first point of the series.
1: It'd
0: be great to see that happen. And the other guy I'm thinking about is Melker Carlson. He's looked really good on that Joe Thornton line. I think he's helped energize it a little bit. And let's not forget that he's got a game-winning goal in overtime in his Sharks career. It happened on the road in Edmonton back in 2017. Teams are coming on the ice. We'll be back on the San Jose Sharks Radio Network. Here we go, overtime, period number one here in St. Louis. 4-4 the score in game three. Sharks have the puck on the left wing side, on the ice. Nyquist back with Meyer and Couture, shoots it in. Nyquist in forechecking, Couture keeps it in play, so does Meyer. Meyer fighting for it, would have been offside, so Couture lets it go. And so as Pietrangelo skates back to get it in the zone goal line, the Sharks put out a line change.
2: Yeah, that's a 28-second shift. That could be the norm if you can. You want fresh bodies and maybe a mismatch situation where you can be playing against some tired guys.
0: Trouble here in the Sharks zone. Angle shot there by Steen is just wide of an net. Sharks kicking their skates to try to settle it. Hurdle pokes to an open spot. Beaten to the puck by Barbashev. Hurdle can't control near sideboards in the San Jose zone. Now he finally gets it and moves it out. Banks it off the right board. It's good play by Hurdle. He's got a speeding Kane moving in there. Centering feed by Kane. Nobody there. Erik Karlsson shoots from the left point. That hit a stick and went wide. Stopped by Parayko. He's got three assists today. Moves to center. Cross the line. Shot there. Toward the net. Knocked down. That was off of Steen. The puck was in the air, but the Sharks D scampered to get it. And now Joe Thornton back the other way for the Sharks. Gained the zone. Gets the puck back. Looks for Kane behind the goal. Can't get it to him. Joe Thornton fighting for it. Won't get it. Near side play. able to push it out, but Braun stick checked it away from Perron. Recovering it though at the red line, O'Reilly. Minute and a half gone by in the first overtime period. Sharks and Blues all even at four. Here's Thornton, lead pass to LeBanc at center across the line. I thought he should have shot the puck, but he dropped it back. Thornton gathers it center, dumps it in deep. Now we'll get a line change in a second. LeBanc, the shot. I think that might have been stopped by Binnington. Got a little piece of it. Rebound poked out off of Dillon. He gives chase. There won't be any icing. As Dillon goes back to get it. Got hit hard by Blay. Fed it around to Burns. Headman feed. Goodrow. Cross the line. Donskoy. Moving in. Stick handling. Can't get it. Pitcher. The shot on goal. That's a great save by Binnington. Rebound. Left corner. And Donskoy, who's got the puck. Kicked it in the skates. Lost it. Goodrow poked it free, but it's back out to center ice. Oh, that was just a great chance for Logan Couture. Sent forward now. Donskoy pokes into the zone. Puts it off of the stick, takes it back. On the left wing boards with Meyer's help. Meyer digging at the puck, knocking it free. Hurdle moving in to try to get it, couldn't do it. Erik Karlsson stepping in, won't get it. And the Blues, Edmondson put it around him, but nice job by Vlasic to scoot over to the right side of the ice to keep it away from Tarasenko. Sharks shovel it up the left side. Stopped at the red line. We're in overtime. Here's Erik Karlsson leading the way across the line. Little slip pass to Nyquist. Right boards takes it back. Erik Karlsson shoots. Tipped wide by Meyer.
1: Nice idea. Just a nice shot by Erik Karlsson. Floats one in there. And just a nice tip by Timo Meyer. Just doesn't connect it on the net.
2: It's exactly what he did. You know, he made a smart play. Entered the zone. Didn't like what he saw. A little soft chip. It comes back to him. And then he just feathers one towards the net. That's very typical. But ultimately doesn't go in. The Blues get lucky on that one.
0: EK 65 waited behind the net for a change. Now he pokes it up the left side. Pavelski gained the zone, but lost it. And Justin Braun jumping onto the ice will scoot back to get it. Long feed up the middle. Pavelski reached for it. Couldn't get control. Blues get it back. Now in the neutral zone. Stopped there by Braun's check. Pavelski knocked it forward. Off the stick of Thornton. Couldn't control. Here come the Blues. Three-man attack down into the Sharks zone in overtime. Thomas, who's got good legs, moves in across the Sharks line, stops on the left boards with Braun all over him. Erik Karlsson grabs it. Boy, that was dangerous up the middle, but he got it out.
1: A couple of quick passes by Pavelski and Joe Thornton. Usually got a little more patience than that. They're trying to quick strike at the blue line. Those things turned over and almost came back to bite the Sharks.
2: Yeah, what a defensive play, though, by Braun on Thomas.
1: I agree.
0: Quick line change here for both teams as Parayko moves in deep to the Shark zone. Centering feed. Where is it? It's in the skates of Steen at the side of the net. He cuts back behind the goal, banks it off the boards. Sundqvist on the point. Sends it cross ice. There's a shot by Bortuzzo toward the net. Saved by Martin Jones. And the puck popped out, but Jones grabbed it and held on.
1: Yeah, kind of a scrambly shift there, and the Blues kind of could feel it. And again, the fourth line for the St. Louis Blues and Berube, boy, he's been leaning on the line, and they've been creating some action in zone time down there in the Shark zone.
2: Yeah, no secret sauce with this fourth line for the Blues. I mean, they work hard. They work really well, read well off of each other. So when they get in on the forecheck, they angle and they force it up one side where somebody's already there. And they're good at winning battles, outnumbering, and then when they do get the puck, they make the simple play, typically back to the defenseman, and then they get their butts to the front of the net.
0: Clean face-off win by Hurdle, but Burns' play up the right side, slowed down by Edmondson. Sharks get it out of the zone, but the Blues will dump it back in. Jones can't stop it. Burns does. Near side of his own end. He loses the check of O'Reilly. Left it for Vlasic. Oh boy, dangerous pass. Barkley Goodrow deflected it, couldn't get it out. Here's trouble. Blay moving in. Shooting it. Save. Rebound. Poked out by the Sharks. Barely. 15:20 to go in this overtime period. Shots are 31 apiece. Oh, so close. But St. Louis putting the pressure on in this long change period. Here's Blay. 3-on-2 across the line. Getting back to back check. Meyer couldn't get the puck. Blay turned away from him. Backhand dump into the right corner. Work free there by Perron. He's got two goals tonight. Centering a check. Off of Vlasic. Shen put it back to the point. Parayko winds up and shoots. Oh, just wide of the net. Sharks get the rebound and move it out. Meyer, long pass. Couture gets it. Tipped by Nyquist across the line. Couldn't get the pass back. And the Sharks do get the puck recovered. Nyquist to the right side. Meyer. Going to the net. Erik Karlsson. Meyer the shot. Poked at. Wide. Meyer sends in front. Nyquist. Erik Karlsson. Shot. Score! Erik Karlsson gets the shot away. It might have been tipped in front. And it is a Sharks 5-4 win. But the Blues are protesting. They say that might have been gloved in the net. So hold on, folks. This one might not be over.
1: No, they did not call a hand pass here, folks. They did not call a hand pass. Nobody called it. It wasn't blown dead. They can't call this back. This cannot be challenged. This game is over. This was a hand pass by Timo Meyer that doesn't get picked up. And Nyquist shuffles it over after the hand pass from Timo Meier, but they did not call it a hand pass. This cannot come back.
2: And you're right. It would look like I didn't have a great angle. Timo Meier kind of just, yeah, he just kind of, it hits kind of his arm. And yeah. It goes right to Nyquist. He passes it to Melker Carlson. But they can't call it back.
1: This is one they can't call back.
2: No.
1: They cannot call this back. And if they do, that
0: did it hit his stick, though? It was so close to hitting the shaft of Meyer's stick. Erik Karlsson finishes off that puck on the feed from Gus Nyquist.
2: Well, and, for a night that we thought that the Blues got away with a few too many penalties, some a delay of game, some high hits, it's a lucky bounce here in the overtime. And the refs are talking about it, but there's nothing they can do about it, as you said, Hedy.
0: Not reviewable.
1: Non-reviewable.
0: So the question is, Meyer gloves it down. Did it hit the stick or did it hit the shin pad of Bouwmeester, though? That's the question. If it did, then this goal is no problem.
2: It's not reviewable.
0: This game, and the Blues are really arguing. But the San Jose Sharks, under absolutely dramatic conditions, get the game-winning goal from Erik Karlsson, and they will win this game 5-4. The Sharks have a 2-1 lead in the best-of-7 series. Stand by. We'll be back on the San Jose Sharks Radio Network.
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0: Final score in game number 3 in overtime. The San Jose Sharks 5 and the St. Louis Blues 4. And under dramatic and controversial circumstances. I'm Dan Rusinowski, along with Jamie Baker inside the glass. Brett Hedekin with me right here in the booth. It was a non-reviewable play. Timo Meier gloving the puck down in the offensive zone. We're not sure if it hit the shin pad of Jay Bouwmeester or not. And we're also not sure if it hit the shaft of Meyer's stick. But it went right to Gus Nyquist and then to Erik Karlsson for his second goal of the game and of the playoffs. And at 5:23 of overtime, the Sharks win by the score of 5-4. And again, Brett, this is not a reviewable play. And we've looked at the replay. It might have hit the shin pad of Bouwmeester. I don't think it did, though.
1: It's really hard to tell, but I don't think it did on first or second replay that I've seen. And this is just one of those ones that, you know, all the officials missed it. And unfortunately, you know.
2: I'm going to interrupt you. Say that again.
1: It was.
2: One that all the officials what?
1: They all missed the hand pass.
2: So they missed that. Well, you know what?
1: Yeah.
2: They also missed the delay of game because it should have been a delay of game. And they missed some high head shots tonight. And some, the Sharks were kind of arguing with the refs all night long. Not the Blues tonight. The Sharks were, because of all the infractions the Blues were getting away with. So they missed another one, ultimately, that led to the goal. Sorry, Hedy.
1: No, that's a great point. I think, you know, you can weigh it all out. And at the end of the day, you know, it's not a way you really typically want to win a playoff game is a controversial call. But, boy, you're starting to ask yourself and you're wondering, you know, the Vegas series and the five-minute major that gets called and the Sharks win. And then you look at the game 7, the offside on their captain not getting over the boards or opening the door, and that call gets disallowed because of the offside. And now here tonight, they're up by 2-0. They battle up 3-1. Then they go up 4-3, the Blues do. They tie the game. Logan Couture, the hottest player in the NHL in the playoffs, gets the tying goal, and then the hand pass here in overtime that ends the game on the Karlsson goal from Nyquist in the Timo Meier hand.
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0: We're delaying just a little bit here in St. Louis and basking in the glory of a San Jose Sharks 5-4 overtime victory. Erik Karlsson hadn't had a single goal in the playoffs, but he got 2 tonight. He got the first one in the first period, and he got the game winner at 5:23 of overtime. What a night for EK65. But, gentlemen, what about number 19, Joe Thornton, with 2 goals and 1 assist at age 39?
1: What a response. Ha Bakes after the game 2, the mistake, and then he comes out tonight. The patience that he showed with the puck, phenomenal.
2: Well, you know, Angry Joe is, we've always said, is a good Joe. And Angry Joe wasn't angry at anyone else other than himself for what happened last game. And he came out tonight and he took it out on the Blues. That's what you do. You don't mope about it. You don't go out in the media. You don't point fingers. You go, I'm going to make amends for this. And first of all, he was skating better tonight. And because of that, that allows him more time and space. And then that's where the patience comes in and the tremendous plays. But I'll tell you, one play that kind of sticks out was on that tying goal. He won the battle. This is before the pass to the front of the net. He wins a battle that he didn't have inside body position and gets the puck back to the point. That allows the Sharks a little give and go between Burns and Carlson back to Thornton. He gets it out front where Pavelski and Couture are. So sometimes it's not just the points, it's the win battles, the 50-50 battles that you win.
0: Let's go to the locker room. Michael Haley, who made a very significant contribution to tonight's game, is here with Brett and with Jamie.
1: Hales, thanks so much. A lot of things happening here tonight, and you guys give up the lead, you get this tie game, and then you win an overtime controversial play. What's the emotion like down there in the locker room?
4: Yeah, it was definitely an up and down emotional game, we're feeling good. I mean, we don't care how they come. A win's a win for us, and we're back in the lead in this series, and we'll take it.
2: Hales, be as politically correct as you want. But from our estimation, Hedy and I, and Ruzy too, but Hedy and I, we've been around this league a long time, played in the league. We thought that the Blues were getting away with some headshots, a delay of game, some interference and holding. Not that the Sharks weren't getting away with a few infractions, but it just seemed like the thing was letting things go. Was that something you guys were talking about, recognized on the bench? And if so, how did you guys handle it so well?
4: That's hockey. It's playoffs. These three series we've been in, there's been games where we felt like that, but there's nothing you can do but keep your head down and keep playing. It is what it is. There's not much you can do about it, but keep moving forward. Luckily, maybe that's the hockey gods coming back for us.
1: Hales, you look at, you're out of the lineup and you got back in here tonight. I think you've just been a terrific addition every time you've been out and then you come back in. What was your what'd you do to stay ready? Because you had some legs here tonight. You're an impact player. Your line gets a goal there on that nice little forecheck that you really provided there that led to the shot and the tip in the back of the net.
4: Yeah, I mean, it's pretty much the same every time I can get in. I don't try and change everything up. It's get in on the forecheck and try and make their D do a rush play that they don't want to do. And it worked out, obviously. When you get the puck on Carlson's stick and he's got time and space, he does the rest.
2: Well, the second period tonight was ultimately the worst of the postseason, giving up four goals. The prior most you'd given up was three in a period against Vegas. What was the mood in the locker room after? I don't need to know exactly what was said, but what was the mood that allowed you guys to straighten things out, come back, and make this tremendous comeback?
4: That's the thing with this team. There's some guys. We got a pretty veteran squad, some legends in there, and some elite hockey players. The emotions, like I said, I was talking to another radio. We try not to get too high and too low. The 20 minutes was over. It wasn't the way we wanted it to go, but. We had a chance to change it and grind it out. We were still only one shot away.
2: Well, great job tonight, Hales, in the lineup, and definitely an impact. There's no question about it. There's a few of the Blues that didn't like you in the lineup tonight, but more importantly, a huge come-from-behind win in overtime. Go enjoy it for tonight. Thanks for taking the time with us.
4: All right, thanks, boys.
2: All right, Michael Haley of the victorious San Jose Sharks. What a game here tonight. Woof. This team, I'll tell you what, they're not making it easy, but it is certainly interesting and fun to watch. There's nothing like playoff hockey as the Sharks defeat the Blues 5-4 in overtime here at the Enterprise Center in St. Louis, Missouri. We'll be back with more of the postgame show after this short break on the San Jose Sharks.
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0: A spectacular game number 3 for San Jose Sharks hockey in St. Louis. And what a finish. Final score in overtime. The Sharks 5 and the Blues 4. 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Well, the Sharks started off in exactly the way they'd want to on the road. But there were a lot of twists and turns to the victory, as you're about to hear. Erik Karlsson had played all the playoff games and had a whole passel of assists. In fact, he had a total of 13 of them before this game. However, it would be a result of an Erik Karlsson shot in the first period that would give the Sharks the 1-0 lead. Moving in, Erik Karlsson on the point. Shoot! Score! Erik Karlsson, a wrist shot, gets his first goal to the Stanley Cup playoffs. His first goal since May of 2017 when he played for the Ottawa Senators. And the Sharks take the 1-0 lead in Game 3.
5: Oh, that was a big goal by Erik Karlsson. And it was made possible because of a coach's decision before the game to sit out Marcus Sorensen, to move Melker Karlsson to the Joe Thornton line, and to insert Michael Haley. That last decision is what produced this goal, because Haley was in with a hard hit on Joel Edmondson, forcing the turnover that resulted in that Erik Karlsson shot, and San Jose had the 1-0 lead on Erik Karlsson's first playoff goal as a Shark in the first period. Then the other decisions came into play. Joe Thornton ended up the beneficiary, but because Melker Karlsson played with Joe before as a line mate and knew him well, it's one of the reasons why this second goal was scored.
0: Dumped in by Bortuzzo. Thornton behind his goal, his blue line, that is. Sends it off the right boards. Melker Karlsson read that, gives chase, and he's got the puck on the right side with Bortuzzo on him. Bortuzzo poked it free. Thornton right in there, works it loose. LeBanc sends back point. Here's a shot by Vlasic in front. Thornton, backhander, he scores! Joe Thornton makes it 2-0 with 3:02 left in the first period. What a goal.
5: That was a great goal by Joe Thornton, and no, Melker did not get an assist on that play. Vlasic and LeBanc did, but Melker Karlsson again, understanding the thinking of Joe Thornton, a huge part of that tally, and the Sharks had a 2-0 lead at that point. That was at the end of the first period. St. Louis would fight back as they have all series long. Early in the second, Alex Steen would get it.
0: Off the faceoff, Erik Karlsson shoots. Hurdle was in front, but couldn't bang it home. And the rebound went off the corner boards right to the Blues. Headman feed, here's Barbashev. Slips by Erik Karlsson, moves in, and the shot! Score! Barbashev gets right by Erik Karlsson, and when Karlsson came back to apply the check to hold him up, Barbashev got the pass a little off to his right, and swooping in was veteran Alexander Steen to beat Martin Jones and to get the Blues on the board. It's 2-1, San Jose over St. Louis early in the second.
5: First of three quick goals in the second period by both teams. That fourth line for St. Louis played really well, with Sundqvist, Steen, and Barbashev giving the Sharks problems all night long. That goal was scored by Steen, his second from Barbashev, and it was a 2-1 game. Then, all of a sudden, the St. Louis Blues would tie the game. They wouldn't tie the game. The St. Louis Blues would have a couple of chances, but Martin Jones would make some saves. And then, there was Joe Thornton again to make it 3-1.
0: But here come the Sharks back in. Thornton the shot. He scores! Second goal of the game for Jumbo Joe Thornton as the Sharks strike right back.
5: That was at 1:36, 18 seconds after Steen scored. Thornton in front of the net, getting passes from LeBanc and Brendan Dillon, making it a 3-1 lead. At that point in the second period, most teams would fold their tent and go home. But this is the conference final, and the St. Louis Blues got here by having a never-say-die attitude. St. Louis at 4:05 would make it a 3-2 hockey game.
0: Long feed up the ice for Couture. Gets the head man. Makes the move on Parayko, but Parayko stayed with it this time and was able to knock Logan off the puck. Blues on the attack. Here they come. Tarasenko rockets the center. Cross the line. He scores! Well, Vladimir Tarasenko had six shots on goal in game number two, and with an absolute Mach 2 burst of acceleration up the left wing side, he scores an even strength goal to make it a one-goal contest. Blues are down 3-2.
5: That was Tarasenko's sixth of the playoffs. Shen and Parayko assisting. First of three assists for Colton Parayko in this game for St. Louis. He would get a second assist at 16:03 when David Perron, long a thorn in the Sharks' side for several different teams, would score his first of two in the frame.
0: Edmondson kept it in. He had two assists in game two. Exchanges with Blais, shoots one toward the net, deflected toward the goal by Perron, hit the outside of the goal. Perron got it back to the point. Edmondson cross ice. Parayko back left circle. Perron score! You give David Perron a chance to shoot the puck and he is going to snipe it. He put it top corner, short side on Martin Jones after some nice pass work with Edmondson and Parayko, and the Blues have fought back to tie this game 3-3.
5: That was at 16:03 of the second period, the third of four goals that St. Louis would score in the second period. Martin Jones maybe thought he could have had that one, even though Perron really has a great shot. He made a pretty big save to make up for it late in the second.
0: Dillon angled it clear. Goodrow giving chase, but that's a calm slick of the stick there for defenseman Alex Pietrangelo, and the Blues have a 3-on-2 if they hurry. Across the line, Thomas to Pietrangelo, 2-on-1. In front, a point-blank save off Bozak by Martin Jones on a 2-on-1 break. What a stop with 2.5 to play in the second period.
5: Unfortunately, Brent Burns got a hooking penalty at 17:42, and exactly a minute later on the power play, David Perron's second goal of the game and the period, and St. Louis's fourth goal of the second, got things in St. Louis's favor.
0: Loose left corner. Can Hurdle get it free? No, he can't. Now finally worked loose by St. Louis. Blues skate in. Parayko came in from the point. Loses on the check to Vlasic. Now he recovers and throws it with a backhand up the boards to Maroon, who's covering up on the point. To Perron. Top of the circle. He scores! Well, David Perron is mobbed by the St. Louis Blues after unleashing a hard shot from about 55 feet out that looked like Martin Jones could see, but it went up high on him again, and the Blues score on the power play to make it 4-3 with a minute 18 left in the second.
5: Tough goal to give up late in the second period. Maroon and Parayko assisting on Perron's second goal of the period, fifth of the playoffs. That one a power play. And at that point in the game, Jamie, the Sharks were reeling a little bit.
2: Yeah, that would be one way of saying it.
5: Right?
2: The second period kind of unraveled in front of us. And that's what this Blues team does to you. Like, sometimes your unraveling is because of the pressure of the other team. And then you feel the pressure and you start getting rid of the puck quicker and guys aren't in position. Like, if you drop your guard ever so slightly against this Blues team, they will make you pay. 1 through 4 lines. I mean, they
5: sound familiar,
2: right? Sounds familiar. I mean, this is a mirror image. And so we're seeing, even they had some lapses here and there where the Sharks had some good chances and they relied on Binnington. I mean, this is a great series. But the Sharks, when you start bleeding like they did, that's when you got to not try and do more. That's where you got to play smarter and you got to handle the momentum. Something Pete DeBoer talked about at length heading in and during the Vegas series is when the momentum shifts to the other team, and it's going to. No team, you're not dominating any team for 60 minutes.
5: Well, especially now in the conference final.
2: Yeah, it's just not going to happen. So when you are reeling, when the other team has the momentum, hunker down, make it miserable for them to come through the neutral zone. Be battle strong on the boards in the defensive zone. Chip it out, change, and then just keep doing that to settle things back down. But the Sharks, what they did is they started to chase. They got more spread out, and the more spread out they got, they gave up more odd man. I mean, they gave up more odd man rushes in that second period than they have the entire series combined. And so they did the opposite. And then the good news is they only got out of the period as bad as the period is. The good news is they only got out of the period trailing by one because they'd already scored 3 goals. They had the ability to regroup, come out, play a better third, and then tie a late goal with Jones on the bench, of course, with the extra man. But lesson learned, these Blues are good, and the Sharks know it.
5: Well, at the end of the second, it was 4-3 in favor of St. Louis. And in the third period, the two teams traded 12 shots. Martin Jones is a major reason why the Sharks won today because of his goaltending in the third period. And we don't have all of the saves that he made, but here's one of them early on.
0: Down to 16 minutes left in the third. It's Blay across the San Jose line. Led now, Chen in front. Oh, what a save by Martin Jones as David Perron made a bid to get the hat trick.
5: Perron had a couple of chances to get the hat trick tonight, as did Joe Thornton, who had 2 goals and 1 assist. But Joe Thornton will take the assist over the goals anytime, and the one he got was on the critical play with just about a minute remaining in the third, with Martin Jones on the bench, the extra attacker on, and the Sharks going for broke to try to force overtime.
0: From the faceoff, Blues have it. Now the Sharks, Joe Thornton puts back to the point. Kept in, skate of Carlson. Eric goes to Brent Burns near boards. Down low to court. Center, Keith Kowalski. Tips it a goal. They score. Logan Couture with 59.6 seconds to play has just tied the game 4-4.
5: What a dramatic moment for Logan Couture as he ties Joe Pavelski's all-time Sharks record with his 14th goal of this playoff season. And that set things up for overtime and a game ending that featured yet another deus ex machina in favor of the San Jose Sharks. And we'll just let you listen to it.
0: Sharks get the rebound and move it out. Meyer, long pass. Couture gets it. Tipped by Nyquist across the line. Couldn't get the pass back. And the Sharks do get the puck recovered. Nyquist to the right side. Meyer. Going to the net. Erik Karlsson. Meyer the shot. Poked at. Wide. Meyer sends in front. Nyquist. Erik Karlsson shot. Score! Erik Karlsson gets the shot away. It might have been tipped in front. And it is a Sharks 5-4 win. But the Blues are protesting. They say that might have been gloved in the net. So hold on, folks. This one might not be over.
2: And the refs are talking about it, but there's nothing they can do about it. As you said, Hedy.
0: Not reviewable.
1: Non-reviewable.
0: So the question is, Meyer gloves it down. Did it hit the stick or did it hit the shin pad of Bouwmeester, though? That's the question. If it did, then this goal is no problem.
2: It's not reviewable.
0: This game, and the Blues are really arguing. But the San Jose Sharks, under absolutely dramatic conditions, get the game-winning goal from Erik Karlsson, and they will win this game 5-4. The Sharks have a 2-1 lead in the best-of-7 series. Stand by. We'll be back. Oh, boy, what a crazy ending to that game. Erik Karlsson, second goal of the game and of the playoffs from Nyquist and Meyer is the official word on the game-winning goal. That coming at 5:23 of overtime. And, Jamie, we've seen a lot of crazy things in the playoffs, and that was yet another chapter.
2: Well, it's going to be the third game that the Sharks have been involved in this year where they've won that people are going to be screaming for ref reviews. And they're right. I mean, these are really, really close calls. But I'll tell you what. And I was just texting with some friends. And I'm like, I've been around this. I have the utmost respect for the referees in hockey. I think I don't think there's any sport that's even close to being as difficult to call. These guys are on the playing surface the entire game while other guys are coming on and off every 30 to 45 seconds. And they have to stay out there. And the pace of the game has never been faster. They're so busy trying to get out of the way sometimes. How I don't understand how they can even make all the plays that they do make. So, of course, they're going to miss some calls. But I have a problem with something that's been going on now since Game 7 in Vegas. I'm at ice level. I've been around the sport a long time. And you know I don't bitch and complain about the refs very often. You know it, right?
0: No, you don't.
2: You've worked with me for 14 years. You know I don't like to. I will occasionally, but I don't like it. I don't believe in it because I know their job is hard, and I truly, truly respect them. But I have seen enough friggin' garbage right in front of my eyes not get called. Headshots, that Jaden Schwartz play on Couture, the ref not calling that in game one.
0: Braun.
2: He could have broke his neck. That's how you break necks. Or femurs, and you don't call anything? The headshots on Braun. You're telling me tonight they didn't see that delay a game, but they did see the one last game against San Jose. I don't think so. So the Sharks are not necessarily getting all the calls, folks, but the ones they are getting are massive and require, I mean massive, massive calls that are game-changing calls. And you know, one of them was Game 7 against Colorado, the Landeskog. People say, well, that actually we did review that. And it was the right – they may change the rule, but
0: – Good job, Dan Darrell.
2: All I know is that this summer, when the Board of Governors gets together, if they start changing rules, the San Jose Sharks, we're the reason why. And I'm not saying, oh, karma and all this and that, but I'm just telling you, I saw the Sharks. I'm down in the corner. I'm watching Joe Pavelski trying to get to the net. And who was it? It was Petrangelo or Edmondson or it was
0: interference
2: in
0: front.
2: Arms wrapped around him.
0: Yeah.
2: Like I'm talking a full-on bear hug. And Pavelski goes in the ref and he's like, whatever. Braun taking headshots. So maybe if you call those, that maybe they see this one or this doesn't happen. Maybe. Just maybe. I don't know, but I'm just telling you. Since Game 7 in Vegas, it's been a little consistent, and I'm not saying that the Sharks aren't getting away with some fouls themselves, but I've seen some stuff that I can't believe. That the ref standing right there, like a headshot, a hit from behind into the boards. I'm still like,
0: well, even if all of this is true, and I think it is, because that's my view too. How about the kudos to the Sharks for not retaliating, not taking stupid penalties, staying with it, and they have
2: no choice.
0: This whole playoff.
2: That's what Haley said. So they deserve to win tonight. They found a way to come back.
6: You know, they scored four goals against Vegas. They found a way to win game seven against Colorado. Tonight, they're up 3-1. They're down 4-3. They pull the goalie. They score late. If they don't score late, there's no controversy. So, you know, I feel bad for the refs there, but they've been, it's not just been this series. They've been, it's been a tough playoffs. And part of the reason is the speed of the game. It's just so fast down there.
5: Final score in overtime. Sharks 5 and the Blues 4. San Jose has a 2-1 lead in this best of 7 series. Game 5 will be on Friday in St. Louis. That's it for our Sharks Instant Replay, presented by BMW. 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
3: This broadcast is presented by authority of the San Jose Sharks solely for the private, non-commercial use of our radio audience. Any publication, reproduction, retransmission, or other use of the descriptions and accounts of this game without the express written consent of the San Jose Sharks is strictly prohibited.
5: Final score in overtime. Erik Karlsson's second goal of the game and of the playoffs propels the Sharks to a 2-1 lead in the best of 7, a 5-4 win in St. Louis. It's a thrill a minute, folks. Don't miss a single minute of intense San Jose Sharks playoff action. Now it's time for the three stars in this broadcast, and it's time to turn things over to Jamie Baker.
6: It's nice to be. I had to move up to the press box. I get to see your face. It's nice. I've been down there. I got drenched with beer, by the way.
5: Wonderful to see you.
6: I mean, I like the Blues fans, but they weren't happy.
5: No.
6: And I guess they still sell beer into the third period because a lot of people had beer in overtime, according to my suit, that I only brought one suit on the road. So,
5: so you'll be seeing the dry cleaner tomorrow. But by the way,
6: no.
5: My suits
6: are used to this.
5: But this is a beer city, so they do sell beer late here.
6: Yes, yes, exactly. So for the three stars, we always want to give some honorable mention. Tonight, Colton Parayko, he had 3 assists, was plus 2 in just under 30 minutes, 3 hits. He had a really strong game. Martin Jones tonight, you know, there's some he should have back. So you could say, well, the Sharks wouldn't have been down 4-3, and you have a strong argument for it. But I got to tell you, those saves he made in the third period,
5: huge,
6: to make sure that it didn't go 5-3, if he doesn't make those, we're down, the Sharks are down 2-1. So he gets honorable mention for what he did in the third period tonight. He rebounded from a tough second period with a tremendous third period. He didn't have to make a lot of saves, but he made 4 or 5 literally fantastic game-changing saves that allowed the Sharks to come back. And the other guy is Logan Couture. Struggled a little bit earlier. He was minus 2, but who scores that big goal? He does. 5 shots tonight, struggled in the faceoff circle, but Logan Couture, again, the king of clutch, Logan Couture, ties it up with his 14th, so he gets some honorable mention. 3 stars tonight, Joe Thornton, never doubt this guy, right? Doesn't have a great game last game, has to watch that darn replay over and over and over again if he was watching the game yesterday, you're watching it. What's he do tonight? 2 goals, 1 assist, 3 points, plus 3 in just over 16 minutes, and was 10-6 on faceoffs tonight.
5: And by the way, his 3 points now give him 133 playoff points, which puts him ahead of both Steve Larmer and Esa Tikkanen into 41st all-time. He's 1 point behind Guy Lafleur.
6: Win it for Jumbo. I just want to see him win the darn Stanley Cup. You know what I mean?
5: Yep.
6: And all these stats will matter more.
5: They'll be magnified.
6: Yes. Second star tonight was David Perron with 2 goals. Not going to elaborate too much. Listen, good guy off the ice, just not the biggest fan on the ice. I'd love to have him on our team, you know, especially with the way he played tonight. But
5: the word for him from opposing fans is annoying.
6: Yeah, good for him. It's his second tour of duty here. He's like a rink rat. He loves the game of hockey.
5: He works hard. Third time, I think he's here.
6: Is this the third?
5: I think it's his third tour here.
6: That's impressive.
5: Yeah.
6: Like that you get shipped out twice and they keep bringing you back. So, and then the first start tonight, to no surprise, he opened up the scoring for the Sharks, and he closed out the scoring for the Sharks. His name is EK65, or some of you like to call him Erik Karlsson. And his first 2 goals in the playoffs were doozies, if you will. And Erik Karlsson tonight was also plus 2, played 27 minutes, 51 seconds, had 3 takeaways out there. So he had a great game. He's tonight's first star. And when there's a game, when you win a game in overtime, it usually means you get the first star, and the Sharks did here.
5: We'd like to thank everybody for tuning in to each and every one of our playoff broadcasts. And whenever we're on the air, regular season, preseason, postseason, Sharks hockey is on the radio. Thanks so much for being a loyal listener, and thanks for joining us on The Drive Home today. Want to make sure that you tune into each and every broadcast, and so we'd like to tell you also about many of the people away from the scenes who make our broadcast possible. Our statistician for tonight's game was Herman Solomon. The on-site engineer, great job in St. Louis for Frank Ladd. And our studio engineer at Network Central is Brian Welsh. For Jamie Baker, for Brett Hedekin, I'm Dan Rusinowski, reminding you once again of this final score in Game 3. In overtime, Erik Karlsson's goal gives the Sharks a 5-4 win and a 2-1 lead in the best-of-7 series. Join us for the next exciting broadcast, Friday, from St. Louis. It'll be a 4:30 airtime, just in time for you to jump in the car to drive home. The Sharks and the Blues, as San Jose looks to take real control over the series on the road. Until then, thanks a lot for joining us tonight, and we say so long from Enterprise Center in St. Louis.
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2: Hello, Sharks fans. I'm Dan Rusinowski. On this episode of Classic Sharks, we go back to May 15th, 2019. Game 3 between the San Jose Sharks and the St. Louis Blues in the Western Conference Final Round. The Sharks had had a whole bunch of things go their way in this particular postseason, and more of the same would happen in overtime of this game. Under some controversy, the Sharks get a game-winning goal from Erik Karlsson and take a 2-1 lead over the Blues in the best-of-seven series. 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
1: It's time to feel the teal. 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
3: From the Enterprise Center in beautiful St. Louis, Missouri, it's time for the San Jose Sharks to hit the road. It's Game 3 of the best-of-seven series between the Sharks and the St. Louis Blues in the 2019 Western Conference Final Edition of the Stanley Cup Playoffs. Hi, everybody. I'm Dan Rusinowski, along with Brett Hedekin and Jamie Baker. A lot of great memories in this city for the Sharks in the playoffs, and a lot of pressure with the series tied at 1, an opportunity to move ahead.
5: Yeah, this is the Sharks and the St. Louis Blues have had so many different playoff games against each other, and you know, obviously 2016, Sharks had to come through here to get to the finals against the Pittsburgh Penguins, but this is a different animal this year. St. Louis has found a way to get it on the rails there in January, and now they've been one of the best teams in the league since. And they found a way to push back in Game 2 at SAP Center in San Jose. So what's going to happen tonight? What kind of adjustments are we going to see? What changes are both these teams going to come out with here tonight?
6: Well, ultimately, both teams are trying to will their style of game. But the interesting thing is their style of game is very, very similar. It's a pressure-oriented system. And they always talk about we're at our best when we're in on the forecheck and we hem the other team in the defensive zone. But to do that, you have to be very responsible defensively. You have to have good breakouts, something you've talked about throughout the first 2 games, Hedy. You got to have good puck management through the neutral zone or good puck placement. I didn't think the puck placement was good enough last game. Binnington played the puck quite a bit, and there were instances where the Sharks, at the end of a shift, they're not thinking. They're like, oh, I'm just going to dump it in. They dump it in. It's an easy rim for Binnington. Well, he makes a pass to the defense.

0: defenseman. Now the next line that comes out there, they're on their heels. They can't get in on the forecheck. So puck placement is also something that both teams are going to be looking at doing. But both teams want to hem the other team in the defensive zone, I can tell you that. That's when they feel like they're playing their best hockey.
1: One way the Blues did that was by getting their defensemen activated in the game, and they've been doing that in the playoffs. They've had a goal in six of their last eight games from the defense in the playoffs. Seven of the nine games that the Blues have won so far has been by a single goal. And check this out, Hedy. So far in the playoffs, the Sharks and the Blues defensive corps each have 38 points. That's tied for first in the NHL in the Stanley Cup playoffs. While the Sharks are doing that with Erik Karlsson and Brent Burns primarily, the Blues are doing it by committee.
2: Yeah, they really are. And you know, you could really look all the way up the lineup. And right now, you've got 17 different goal scorers for the St. Louis Blues so far to this point. And that adds to what you just said about the defense, Danny Boy. But the San Jose Sharks, in contrast, only 12 different goal scorers throughout the playoffs. So you're looking at, you know, five more players that have scored goals here leading to this point. And the depth of the Sharks team all season long has been the strength. And now all of a sudden, after Logan Couture's comments and kind of pushing his teammates a little bit after game two, wanting more from other lines, he's right. They've got to start finding more balanced scoring throughout this lineup. And again, if the Sharks defense can add to that, hey, let's get to keep it going.
0: Well, first of all, no defensive core, I don't care, should have more points than the San Jose Sharks if Karlsson and Burns are playing to their extreme elite level that one would expect at this time of year. And then you've also got Vlasic, such a shutdown defenseman. He can also chip in offensively. So from my standpoint, it's a good compliment, because we know that this Blues defense, they know that they join the rush. They're very aggressive in the offensive zone. We saw that. But I think the Sharks can do a better job by committee, as Hedy was saying. And Hedy's going to run the – he's got the keys tonight. My key earlier today when we did the Facebook Live and whatnot is everybody ropes and everybody rides. Like, here's a team that's scored more goals by committee than us, than the Sharks. And Logan Couture is basically saying, we need more help here. And he's not pointing fingers at any specific guy. What he recognizes is he knows when this team, the Sharks, when everybody's dialed in and playing their best, which you should be at this time of year, and competing as hard as you can and being smart and not making plays just because you want to, like making the right plays, that the Sharks could be the team to beat. They could win the Stanley Cup. And I like that he's come out publicly and said what he has said, because as much as he's played great, they still lost last game, and he looks for contributions throughout the lineup.
1: Logan had his man, certainly last game. He had two beautiful goals. He needs one goal to tie Joe Pavelski's all-time Sharks record with 14 goals in a single playoff campaign. And, of course, that happened the year that Logan had 30 points. Joe Pavelski had 14 goals in that great run in 2016. The next point will be number 20 for Logan Couture. Only four other 20-plus point scorers in the playoffs, led by his 30 back in 2016. So how do the Sharks bounce back? Well, Timo Meier, who certainly is on his game during the course of the playoffs, playing alongside Logan Couture, has a couple of ideas about that.
3: You know, every time you lose, you want to bounce back. So it's the same for us. Every team has that mentality, too. A team obviously lost a game, wants to come back hard, and you know, they're going to play desperate. And I think for us, it's important that we can't get into that rhythm that we win one, lose one. We got to be, winning some games in a row. We got to, when we win a game, we got to come out the next game even harder and show that desperation level higher.
1: You have to be desperate, but you also have to be disciplined, and that's a subject that was on Kevin LeBanc's mind today.
4: They like to kind of do stuff after the whistle, and that's just their type of game, and we just got to stay out of it, I think.
5: Yeah.
4: You know, so. And, definitely throw the body around a little bit more. That, like, kind of, you know, get them shaken up a little bit.
1: Well, they're going to shake things up a little bit in terms of the lineup, too, as Kevin LeBanc just was heard from. But it looks like Michael Haley might be in, and it looks as if Melker Karlsson might be moving to Joe Thornton's line. We won't really know officially until after the warm-up, of course, Jamie. But as it's going on right now, that's what it looks like.
0: It makes sense. The Thornton line, which was dominant coming down the stretch in the regular season, hasn't really been a factor in the last eight games. Jumbo himself, you know, one assist, and he's minus nine in the last eight games. You're not just pointing it on him, but he, Sorensen, and LeBanc, we thought they were going to be the difference makers. Like, we're like, this is where the Sharks have an advantage in what's happened. And I don't know why. I don't know if it's injuries or fatigue or what, or They lost their mojo. But the bottom line is they're going to shake that lineup. They were on the ice for the pivotal third goal against last game. That really, I mean, it wasn't just the game-winning goal. It changed the momentum because totally. The Sharks had taken back the momentum on Logan Couture's two goals. If you go into the second period intermission tied 2-2, I don't care what the Blues are saying. They can say whatever they want. Inside, they're like, this team won't go away.
2: Yeah.
0: And the Sharks are thinking, let's go. And then the crowd's into it and all of that. But with 3:42 left in the second, the Sharks give up a goal that they should not have given up. And it was an easy one. Here's a gift. Here you go. Here's a gift. You know, Merry Christmas. And now you got a 3-2 lead heading into the third. So looks like Melker Carlson will probably be on that line. I think he can he'll get in on the forecheck, get pucks to Thornton and LeBanc. He's going to go to the front of the net. So maybe have some net front presence, set some soft picks and other things. And then having Haley on the fourth line, I think, Hedy, I don't know what your thoughts are, but I like it because we know that, you know, as long as he doesn't get lured into any penalties tonight, he has a balancing effect. Like a guy like Joel Edmondson, boy, he seems awful tough the first two games. Maybe not so much if he's on the ice with somebody like Michael Haley, who will actually challenge him face-to-face to a fight.
2: Yeah, no, I think Michael Haley being in this hostile environment here in St. Louis is a nice addition. Again, you're right, Bakes. He doesn't need to be out there taking penalties at all. He's got to be out there playing aggressive hockey, whistle to whistle, then making sure in moments that he needs to stand up for a teammate and make sure that things don't get out of control, that he's the guy to be able to police out there. But I think Melker Carlson's played a lot with Thornton and LeBanc in the past.
1: Yes.
2: I know they've had a real good relationship that way. I know Melker, I think it's going to be good for Melker because Joe Thornton's a guy that will talk to you after each shift saying, hey, you can hold on to that puck a little longer. Wait for me to come over to help you out. You know, that little information that he's getting from his centerman is only going to make Melker Carlson better. And if Kevin LeBanc can start to get open in areas tonight to be able to release that shot. He had a great shot the other night, obviously Bortuzzo with a terrific block on that situation. Would have tied the game at the time, and that was a big block. That's paying the price in playoff hockey, Bortuzzo. You got to give him credit for that one. But at the end of the day, this line has to get going, and Bakes, you made a good point. One of the lines that was leading the way going into the playoffs has taken a step back.
0: Yeah, and we shouldn't be just talking about, well, that one chance that LeBanc had. If that's like, if you're only getting one good chance a period, that's not enough. Not against a team like the Blues, not with a goalie like Binnington. You need to get more chances, and you can't be on the ice. If you're not getting chances, then you better be spot on in the defensive zone.
2: Well,
0: that's another aspect where I think Melker Carlson, he can collapse down low and play low in the defensive zone. He's a tremendous penalty killer and allow Thornton to play high, even though Thornton was the one that was playing on the wing situation. I don't think that's going to happen again. I mean, he watched the video. Joe Thornton will make the necessary adjustments. That doesn't happen again. That's why he's a first ballot Hall of Famer. But I do. I like that. And I also like Donskoy still on the fourth line because that can create a mismatch. But as we know, the fourth line for the Blues scored a key goal last game. That was the fourth goal. So there's some interesting depth matchups in this series. And Logan Couture has basically come out and said, we need our depth players. And that's the third and fourth lines. That's the third and fourth lines to have big games. I think the Hurd line's ready for a big game tonight. That's the line that was, you're not going to hold them off the score sheet every game, and they were held off last game. I don't see it happening tonight.
1: Yeah, Hurdle doesn't have any points yet in the series, and obviously he's a critical factor. But Michael Haley is also going to be an interesting guy on the ice tonight. You've already heard from Bakes and from Hedy about what they feel. Let's hear what Haley is thinking.
5: I'm pretty excited, yeah. Especially, you know, watching these first two games here, they play a pretty fast-paced physical game, so I'm excited to get in and play tonight.
1: And here's Haley's game plan for his own shifts on the ice.
5: I was just saying, hopefully we can get on the forecheck here and, you know, kind of do what they've been doing. You know, you don't want to go out of your way making runs, but bring some physicality and you know, hopefully we can play down their end a lot.
1: That tells you that Haley has discipline on his mind, which is a good thing. It's game three of the best of seven Western Conference Final. The series is tied at 1-1 apiece. And when the team that wins in game three moves on in the playoffs, the winner of game three in the Western Conference Final has won the series 76.1% of the time. More on that and more on the Sharks warm-up show next on the San Jose Sharks Radio Network.
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1: Welcome back to Enterprise Center in St. Louis, Missouri. Game three of the best of seven series between the San Jose Sharks and the St. Louis Blues. Both teams have won a game. It's been win-loss. Sharks want to stop that win-loss, but they want to win tonight and get back on the winning track and have that bounce-back game against the Blues that Timo Meier was talking about just a little bit earlier. What kind of a series has it been? Well, Melker Karlsson talked about his opponent.
7: They're a good breakout team, I think, and a good forecheck team, as we are. So I think we match up pretty good. Last game they did a little better than us, and we're going to step up and do it better than them this game.
1: Is there any one category where the San Jose Sharks feel they need to improve against the Blues? Timo Meier says, well, maybe it's a little bit more than that.
3: I think there's not just one thing. We got to just bring our game. It's a detailed game. They're obviously a good hockey team. They've been red hot, I don't know, since December. So they're a good team over there. It's a battle. For us, it's important that we come out here and obviously play with a lot of energy, but establish our game and play a full 60 minutes.
1: What's it like when you go on the road in the Stanley Cup playoffs and when you get this far and you're facing a hostile crowd and you're facing a team with the last change?
0: Fun. Right? Yep. They knew it wasn't going to be an easy series. I'm actually, the hostile crowd, the last change, I mean, I don't see the last change as a major factor in this series. I thought it was a major factor. I thought home ice had more of a factor against Colorado than maybe, even if the Sharks move on, it might be the most of any of the series. I thought Colorado played faster at home. I think their ice surface is faster. They feed off their crowd, but because of the altitude and the last change getting MacKinnon out there, I thought it was a huge factor in that series. And even Pete DeBoer said it after Game 7. He goes, I don't know, if we played this game on the road, I'm not so sure we're moving on. And he was complimenting how loud the crowd was and the energy and all that. But this arena here, this feels like if these people weren't cheering for the Blues, this is very similar to San Jose. Like just the rink, the way it is, the ice surface isn't going to be overly fast, which is fine for the Blues. They're not the fastest team. The Sharks have played in hostile environments. It's fun quieting a crowd. It's fun playing when the crowd gets quiet because you have a lead and the other team's chasing it. Hattie.
2: Yeah, no, I love it. I always love being in the locker room before, a road game like that. And you know that you're going out there with the 20 guys on the ice together. That's it. Nobody else in this building is going to be cheering for you unless there's a few scattered among the Blue fans here. But for the most part, you know that you've got to walk in together. And what does that do? That builds one word. One word that you've got to rely on is trust. You've got to trust one another to be able to make plays, to communicate, to make the smart chips in the offensive zone, to make sure their goaltender can't play it, to block a shot, to come back to the bench and tap your teammate, hey, great block, great this, great that. Those are the things that builds confidence within a road team. And I'll tell you, sometimes it's a good time right now for the Sharks to really hone in their road game tonight.
0: Well, can I just add one thing? I'm going to be down inside the glass in the Zamboni with a wireless mic, and I just got to tell you guys, I have the utmost trust in the two of you having an amazing show tonight, and that's like it's making me more confident and relaxed as we near game time. Okay,
1: hey,
0: so I just want you to know.
1: If I know that you're down there at ice level, we know we're going to get the shifts that we need.
2: We're going to get the shifts we need from Jamie Baker down low. He's going to be ready. He's going to be polished, and he's going
0: to
2: be
0: due to the trust he has in the great Hedekin and Rusinowski.
1: Wow. Meanwhile, St. Louis has won three of their last four playoff games, including Game 2 at SAP Center. But most of the Blues' success really has come on the road. They've only got one win in their last three here at Enterprise Center, and they're below 500 in the playoffs in this building, a very strange stat.
0: I take those numbers and I throw them away. Every series has its own shape and formula, and it just, I know their head coach talked about it this morning. Maybe we're trying to do too much. I don't know. They went in and won two games in Winnipeg. So Winnipeg comes in here beyond desperate and ultimately beats them. So I think every series has its own flavor. I look at those numbers. Listen, I know they're real numbers, but right now I'm looking at this isn't about that from the Sharks. The Sharks have to play their best game, not rely on, St. Louis doesn't play as well at home.
2: Yeah, we're looking at a unique series. I agree with that, Bakes. I think the other thing is when you look at these two teams and the way they match up, they're very similar. They play a similar style. You had mentioned that earlier. They like to be on the forecheck. They like to rag the puck in the offensive zone. And both these teams have a balanced scoring throughout their lineup. So ultimately, it could come down to one play. It could come down to a block shot. We saw last game that one play by Bortuzzo ends up in the back of the net. I mean, those little things will matter, the details of the game in this series, particular road or at home, is going to pay the difference in wins and losses.
0: Attention to detail and key moments. Boy, oh boy, you just nailed it right there.
1: That's for sure. And one of the key details the Sharks are really good at has been on the penalty kill. They've killed 17 straight penalties so far in the playoffs, doing a great job against St. Louis, while the Blues are 0 for 16 in their last five overall playoff games. Still, the search for more consistent offense continues. Justin Braun talked about consistency mattering at this stage.
8: Yeah, and we got to figure out a way to do that, you know, a couple games in a row at this point in, the playoffs, because, you know, was last winning streak was the Vegas series, so, you know, getting that going again would be, nice to, you know, get some breathing room, but, you know, it's a tough team over there.
1: It is a tough team, and it's a tough game. Game number three, the Sharks and the St. Louis Blues. Right now, let's get to the keys to the game. Presented by Toyota, proud sponsor of San Jose Sharks hockey. Toyota, let's go places. And with the keys today, we go to Brett Hedekin.
2: Thank you, Dan and Biggs. While Sharks at Blues at the Enterprise Center here in St. Louis, my number one key is no hope plays. And hope plays are the ones you make without looking where to pass the play, where it's going to end up, hoping it lands on a teammate's stick. You can't make hope plays in the playoffs. Every play must be made with precision and thought. No hope plays, my number one key. Key number two, hungrier. As a group, the Sharks need to be hungrier around the Blues net and drive to the net with more hunger. Park yourself in front of the net with the attitude, I'm hungrier to stay here than you. Hungrier, my number two key. Number three key, shoot to create. And if the Sharks are paying the price, like, you know, key number two there, and hungry in front of the Blues net, then don't look to pick corners if you're Erik Karlsson. Instead, shoot quicker to create the rebounds for the guys in front paying the price and hungry out there. So, Danny and Bakes, those are my three keys here for tonight.
0: So, you know, when you say no hope plays, that to me also means the guys away from the puck have to be moving their feet and getting open. It's a lot easier when you know you've got layers of support. It's hard work. So good changes, short shifts, you're out there fresh. But guys, if there's no hope, if guys are also communicating to you, again, another attention to detail. Hungrier, geez, that's we shouldn't be saying that should not be a key at this time, but that's what you're up against this Blues team. Your veins on your arms are popping out on every face-off, on every battle. And if they're not, then you need to be hungrier. And you, if listen, if you're not going to win the 50-50 battle, don't lose it cleanly and allow the next layer of support to come in. And now you actually can outnumber the team. And the last one, shoot to create, I couldn't agree with you more. You know, don't just shoot it to just, oh, I'm going to get it there. Shoot it. Bennington's got a good glove. And I'm, you know, like, have guys either at the side of the net, get in front of his eyes, but shoot to score. Shoot to create rebounds. We've talked about it. Shoot up by his ears. Ears and shoulders. It's tough to control rebounds in those areas, in that upper middle part of the net. We take it for granted. You watch them in warm-up. Everybody shoots top corner, top corner, top corner. Shoot for the high part but middle of the net around Binnington, and then Evander Kane, somebody like that. You know, Donskoy, Melker Karlsson, somebody like that. Get in front of the net and score a rebound goal. I want to see someone on the third or fourth line score a rebound goal tonight.
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1: Welcome back to St. Louis. I'm Dan Rusinowski, along with Brett Hedekin in the booth and Jamie Baker inside the glass at Enterprise Center, where there is a festive atmosphere for round number three. And Brett, you played here in St. Louis. You understand the passion of the St. Louis Blues fans. I don't think anybody expected, with the team in last place on January 1st, that we'd be sitting here right now. So there's a real excitement about this team.
2: Yeah, absolutely. January 1st, this team in last place, and they had 65 points from that point on to the end of the year. Number one in the NHL. This is a team that's played some excellent hockey here down the stretch, and now they're finding ways to win the playoffs.
1: Bakes, what is the biggest strength of the St. Louis Blues right now?
0: I think ultimately their team depth, and when they're at their best, they move up the ice together as a unit of five, and they come back as a unit of five. They've won the first two series by pressuring the other team into making mistakes, into what Hedy called hope plays. And then they can counter. They're getting scoring throughout their lineup, as Hedy has already alluded to, and when need be. I mean, part of what changed their season around is Binnington has been absolutely phenomenal. He replaced Jake Allen as the starter, and he was amazing down the stretch, and he's been good in this series.
1: It's going to be an interesting game number three here in St. Louis. We'll be right back on the San Jose Sharks Radio Network.
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1: Welcome back to St. Louis. Sharks and the Blues on the ice. What does Coach Craig Berube think of the St. Louis Blues' hopes for this game?
9: Well, it's really important, obviously. Big game tonight. I think it's, you know, we got to have a lot of desperation in our game tonight. They're going to have a desperate mindset over there, you know, after losing game two. So they're going to be ready to go. We're going to have to be at our best here tonight. So.
1: And that's exactly where the Sharks need to be, at their best, as they put Martin Jones in against Jordan Binnington. Stand by. Pete DeBoer is next on the San Jose Sharks Radio Network.
6: The San Jose Sharks Radio Network presents Coach's Chalkboard with Peter DeBoer, a preview of the game with the Sharks head coach. 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
1: Welcome to Coach's Chalkboard for Game 3 of the Best of 7 between the Sharks and the St. Louis Blues. One team will have a 2-games-to-1 advantage after tonight. I'm Dan Rusinowski along with Sharks head coach Pete DeBoer. Pete, as we get set for game number 3 here in St. Louis, we always talk about the fact that the playoffs are about adjustments and also about your full body of work. Are there some good things that you saw in game number 2 that you can take out of, that you can continue and build on in game 3?
10: Yeah, there's some good things. You know, that was a fairly even game. I mean, they got up early. We pushed back. They found a way to capitalize on a mistake on the third goal. And then, you know, we pushed at the end. And, you know, I thought had some opportunities in the third to maybe tie it up. And the goalie made some saves. So, you know what, we know what we have to do here. We've been in this spot before. And we've got to come out and find a way to win a game.
1: Each round, it always gets tougher. Does it show in the depth of the St. Louis Blues, the way that they have a lot of depth on their team, too?
10: Yeah, you get to the Final Four, everyone's got depth. And a lot of times, a lot of nights, it's a difference in the game. You know, I'm watching the Boston series, and their third and fourth lines have been the difference against Carolina. So not a surprise. The deep runs I've gone on with teams, you know, that's always been a constant theme.
1: One thing that you talked about was generating more offensive pressure. Obviously, you're probably talking beyond Logan Couture's great, amazing game number 2. But is that another thing that you can tweak with your depth a little bit?
10: Yeah, you have to give them some credit. I thought they defended hard and they made it tough on us. And I just didn't think we fought through it enough to create enough to get that third or fourth goal the other night. So that's something we did in game 1, we didn't do in game 2, we've got to be better at.
1: Finally, the Blues fans obviously are going to be all amped up, and that's their first home game in the conference final. Have you found over the years that even when the other team is and the other fan base is really charged up, that can actually help you guys get excited for the game too?
10: Well, I think the environment and the time of year gets you excited. You know, you're down to only 4 teams left. You can see the finish line. It's over a couple big hills here still, but you can at least see it. It's in sight, so I think that's enough to get you excited.
1: We look forward to game 3. Thank
10: Thanks,
1: you.
10: Thanks, Dan.
1: That's all the time we have for Coach's Chalkboard. And now on this beautiful day in St. Louis, Missouri, we bring you Game 3 next on the San Jose Sharks Radio Network.

0: chip that puck in front of the net. That's right. It's the captain, Joe Pavelski. MacKinnon shoots toward the goal. Save Martin Jones, and he hangs on. Pavelski's got lips it clear, and the horn sounds, and the San Jose Sharks are going to the Western Conference Final.
1: This is San Jose Sharks hockey. It's the 2019 San Jose Sharks playoffs presented by Kaiser Permanente. Tonight's Sharks radio broadcast is brought to you by SAP, the official partner of the San Jose Sharks. By Toyota, proud sponsor of the San Jose Sharks. Toyota, let's go places. And by Kaiser Permanente, team physicians of the San Jose Sharks.
2: It's time for game number 3 of the best of 7 Western Conference final round of the 2019 Stanley Cup playoffs. Hi everybody, I'm Dan Rusinowski along with Brett Hedekin in the booth and Jamie Baker inside the glass at Enterprise Center in St. Louis, Missouri. The Sharks and the Blues each traded wins in the first two games at SAP Center. And now it's time for the Sharks to try to take advantage of things on the road. We'll come back in just a moment on the San Jose Sharks Radio Network. Welcome back to St. Louis. Tremendous response for the Blues hitting the ice, as you would expect, here in the Western Conference Final. And we're moments away from game number 3 as we are about to get the national anthem sung here in St. Louis. So let us go to ice level and listen to that performance.
3: Blues anthemist Charles Glenn in the singing of our national anthem.

0: out, Charles Glenn with some great lung capacity there with the national anthem. And now it's time for hockey. Game number 3 of this best of 7 series. Crowd going crazy at the Enterprise Center in St. Louis. And now it's time for the starting lineups. Sharks are wearing their white road sweaters on this trip as always. In nets to our right, it's Martin Jones looking for his 10th win of this playoff campaign. Overall in this series, he has a 3.57 goals against average and a 1-1 record. On defense for the San Jose Sharks, it'll be a combination of Brendan Dillon and Erik Karlsson. And up front, on the left, Timo Meier. At center, Logan Couture, the leading scorer in the Stanley Cup playoffs. And on the right side, Gus Nyquist.
1: Well, Dan and Bakes starting in for the St. Louis Blues in net. Jordan Binnington gets the start, no questions about that. Up front, Braden Schenn will center. Vladimir Tarasenko on his right, Jaden Schwartz on his left. On defense, Jay Bouwmeester and Colton Parayko get the start.
0: Well, quite an atmosphere. Referees tonight are Mark Jonet and Dan O'Rourke. The linesmen are Johnny Murray and Matt McPherson. Jamie Baker inside the glass. Atmosphere down below, about what you'd expect, I suppose. Face-off coming up. It'll be the referee, Dan O'Rourke, dropping the puck. And here we go. First period is underway in St. Louis. The Sharks and the Blues here in game number 3. Colton Parayko handles for the Blues, carries down the right across the line, guns one right on net, and there's the save by goaltender Martin Jones, and he holds on.
1: Just a little bit of a neutral zone face-off there. That was kind of a 50-50. Blues came up with it, kicked it D-to-D over to Parayko on the right side, and just was able to enter the offensive zone on a long wrist shot. That's a nice one for Martin Jones just to get a quick feel here early in the start of this game.
2: Yeah, I'm a little surprised. Colton Parayko, he took the puck up ice. Could have soft-chipped it, tried to create a forecheck. Instead, he warms up and allows Martin Jones to feel the puck early from a easy perimeter save. So I actually like that play, and I'd like to thank Colton Parayko for it.
0: Interesting perspective there, but Bakes always has those. Off the faceoff, nice job by Hurdle to steal the puck, and he skates one out to center and flicks one in with a backhander that goes into the right corner of the Blues zone. Hurdle right in there, hard hit there on the defense, but the Blues get it around the boards and back out to center ice it goes. Sharks going with Burns and Vlasic on D, and here come the Blues on the attack across the San Jose line. It'll be Blay throwing it over off of a stick into the right corner of the Sharks' end. It'll be O'Reilly to Blay. Blay, right wing circle, moves away from the defense and fires. That's a great save by Martin Jones with David Perron right there in front. And Martin Jones controlled the rebound. And now a shot by Petrangelo deflected out. And Perron gets chopped a little bit there by Brent Burns. Evander Kane involved too.
1: Well, I don't like the play. First of all, it was a neutral zone puck that gets chipped out about the blue line of the shark zone. And Vlasic, instead of pulling it back and facing up the ice and looking at all his options, which he had options, he throws a backhand play up that right side wall to Pavelski, and he just kind of chipped it to nobody. And that turnover led to this chance again. And that was a glorious scoring chance for the Blues right there.
2: Well, and y'all got to, you know, you can allow the perimeter pass, Sammy Blay, up to the defenseman. But what you can't do is anticipate it, hope that it's going to go there and jump out and give up the slot and a grade A scoring chance. So,
1: that
2: again, that's
1: play?
2: Your first key right there,
1: yeah.
2: Hattie.
1: I just thought I heard a whole play right there.
0: From the faceoff, Blues go back to work. Patrick Maroon, who was the big hero in double overtime. The last time the Blues had a home game in this building, tried to gun it around. Sharks get it back, and they skate out. Erik Karlsson leads the way. Flips on the right wing side. Kevin LeBanc shoots one in. Reconfigured third line with Marcus Sorensen not playing tonight. Melker Karlsson is playing on the left wing side along with Thornton and LeBanc. LeBanc chips at the puck. Lost it. Vince Dunn almost stole it, but a good win there by Joe Thornton. Gets it around the boards, out to the slot. Poking at the puck. Thornton couldn't get it. But now Melker Carlson's good hustle got puck possession back to San Jose. Chop on the right side by Burns, deflected. Thornton gets it back, looks for Melker Karlsson. Nowhere to go, tosses back behind the net. LeBanc keeps it going. Dillon's going to have to pinch in, but that's Robert Thomas getting back and firing one across the ice. And Michael Haley, it's heard from right away as he knocks down that pass, and the puck winds up in the offensive zone. No score in the first period. Donskoy falling to the ice. Here comes the Blues' fourth line. They've been excellent this series. Sundqvist moving in with Alexander Steen. They cut back behind the Sharks' net. Sundqvist flips back to the point. Bouwmeester backskates and shoots. That's tipped, and it trickled wide of Martin Jones. Good pressure by the Blues. Parayko, the shot from the point. Lots of layers of attack there, but the puck got deflected wide. behind the goal line. Steen knocked down by Braun. Crowd wants a penalty. It won't be called. And here comes Donskoy skating right to left, leading the Sharks' way into the offensive end. Donskoy wins the puck from Bouwmeester. Dumped behind the net. Haley got hit hard by Barbashev, and that caused the Blues to get control of the play back. Up ice they come. Bouwmeester on the right wing side. Wrists went in. Back behind Martin Jones. Burns and Vlasic out there defensively again as Tarasenko was in there going for the hit on Vlasic. Vlasic shoots all the way down, icing the call against San Jose. And let's pause 10 seconds for station identification. 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
0: Along with Brett Hedekin and Jamie Baker, I'm Dan Rusinowski here at Enterprise Center in St. Louis. No score. A couple of close calls for the Sharks in their own zone. That's where we have the puck now. Faced off. Blues win the draw, and they throw back to the right point. Petrangelo shoots one toward the net. That is high and wide, and that is a trickle off the corner boards and back out.
1: That's one of the adjustments that the Blues have made even last game is they're popping a guy in the middle of the ice as the puck comes out to the defense. They want to suck the guys that are covering down low, bring those guys out higher, the forwards that is, for the Sharks, and we saw it again there.
2: Yeah, and it also he can be used as a bumper, as a basically a second retreat point for the defenseman that has the puck. It gives them three options. Shoot towards the net, go D to D, or hit the high forward in the slot. Good observation, Heddy.
0: Sharks beginning to make changes. Vlasic and Dillon out there defensively. Vlasic guns one around. And on the right wing side, here comes Evander Kane. But didn't have his legs moving. Getting back there and checking him was Sammy Blay. The Sharks had some support. Pavelski chips it in. And now the captain of the Sharks kicking it in his skates with Kane's help. Into the corner. Back behind the net. And how about Bouwmeester hitting Hurdle from behind with his face headed toward the glass. But play continues as the Blues
2: well, the
0: start to skate out.
2: Absolutely perfect look at it and decided that was not a hit from behind.
0: Even though that's the way I described it. Right now, up the ice comes Pavelski, lead pass Thornton, shoots one, a long wrister on goal. Stick save easily made there by Binnington. Rebound, Melker Carlson had it for a moment, but Bozak, who's having a great series, backhands one down as he's tripped up. It goes all the way down, and that is going to be icing, looks like, against the St. Louis Blues.
1: I thought there was an icing just prior to that. It was definitely before the red line. It got all dumped all the way down. They waved it off for some reason, and this one was a questionable one. I thought the first one was a clear icing. That one secondary was icing. They call it down out face-off on a tired Blues group. So hopefully this third line that's got a good start last one, Bakes, can take advantage of it.
2: Yeah, they've had a good start, and this is another opportunity to win the face-off. Bozak is very good on face-offs on the right side. He wins it.
0: Blues win the draw. They send it back into the Sharks zone. Not the best of ideas for Joachim Ryan to throw it in front of his own net, but the Sharks get out of the zone, and here comes Melker Carlson trying to get around the defense. Bortuzzo held his ground, though, and got a piece of it. The puck skitters into the right corner of the zone. Melker is there, along with LeBanc. They work it free to Thornton. Now LeBanc getting knocked down. That was interference there against St. Louis's defenseman Dunn, but play continues without a call as Joe Thornton is against Dunn one-on-one. Drops it off for Melker Carlson. Spins it around the boards behind the net. Ryan kept it in. Feeds Thornton behind the goal. Joe Thornton has it. Centering feet for LeBanc, and it's off his stick as he tried the one-timer. The puck exits the zone.
1: Well, good sign. Third line, Bakes has got some things going here in the offensive zone.
2: I thought LeBanc should have gone to the higher. There was a, you know how you talked about the Blues? Somebody going a little higher. If LeBanc goes near the top of the circles, that puck comes right to him. Where he went, there was already a player, so he ended up checking himself there. There was really no room for Thornton to make the pass.
0: 14:45 left in a scoreless first period in Games 3. But here comes Petrangelo across the line for St. Louis. Trying to make the dump in off of Burns. Burns deflected it, and the Sharks will poke it back. Good effort by Barkley Goodrow there to maybe able to knock it with a backhander back down the ice.
1: There's Petrangelo jumping up in the play there. That was a 3-on-2 because of his activation, and that was a smart play defensively by Brent Burns to break it up.
0: Sharks making changes. Meyer fanned on the puck, but on the second chance, got it up ice. Nyquist sends off the right boards in deep from the blue line. Couture turns away from the body check from Parayko, and Meyer comes up with it in the right circle. The shot blocked. Diving poke by Brayden Schenn got it out of danger, and Tarasenko was one against two as Di Nyquist got back to Bekcheck to help out Brendan Dillon. Reason for that? That's why the Sharks got the puck back. They send it up the middle. Meyer across the line. Poked it around the defenseman, Bouwmeester. But this time coming out of the net to make the stick stop was Binnington, who knocked it away from Timo Meyer's reach. Sharks regroup at center. Meyer across the line. Takes the shot. Blocked by Bouwmeester's stick. Pavelski got hit and knocked down. Shannon a hit back at the near sideboards. And now it'll be poked back to center ice by St. Louis.
2: Yeah, Pavelski saw that all the way. He had his head up, saw Shen coming. So what he did is he put himself right up against the boards, and that forced Shen to basically bounce right off him and fall.
0: Sammy Blais has made his presence felt in this series. Right here, he forechecks on Tomas Hertl, and the Blues get it back. Steam in the corner, sends back to the point. Here's a quick shot toward the net. Actually, that was O'Reilly there. O'Reilly centers, Perron the shot. Oh, what a great block by Tomas Hertl. That saved the goal, perhaps. O'Reilly, another chance, stealing it away from the D, and Martin Jones made a spectacular save. Coming out to center ice now, Kane gets his way past Perron. Penalty coming up. As he tried to build his way through, couldn't do it. And we get the penalty called by Dan O'Rourke at 6:58 of this scoreless first period. And going to the penalty box is David Perron. We go to break. It is a 0-0 tie. And hold on, we are going to break. This is the San Jose Sharks Radio Network. Penalty on David Perron of St. Louis. 2 minutes for interference on Evander Kane. 6:58 the time of the call. Perron in the box, and the Sharks in this scoreless tie have the power play. It's a big one.
1: Yeah, big one. Big face-off here. Bakes, you're going to have a good angle, although you're right down there next to it. Inside the glass.
2: It's going to be happening right in front of me, and we've talked about the importance of winning that first face-off. Let's see if Hertl can do that and allow the Sharks to set up possession.
0: Hertl against Bozak. Big face-off confrontation. Hertl wins the draw cleanly. Burns moves to his right. Tosses right side, moving in. LeBanc, the shot on goal. Save made by Binnington. Rebound there, Bortuzzo. Couldn't clear it out, but on a second chance, the Blues did.
1: Logan Couture just tried to throw it into the bumper. That was Hertl there and just missed him completely. And that puck came out of the zone.
0: Sharks move it in. Couture exchanges with Burns. Throws to the bump position. Pavelski tips it back near side. Gets hit hard by Bortuzzo, but Logan Couture working free. Hertl fanned on the puck as he got checked, and Bomeister banks it clear. Minute 20 left on that penalty against David Perron. Here come the Sharks skating right to left. No score first period. Burns dropped it back. LeBanc exchanges, and now he moves to center against Barbashev. But Barbashev checked it away and spun it back to the neutral zone.
2: I think the Sharks they're saying, okay, this is the play we're going to do, but sometimes you have to adapt to what the other team gives you.
0: Pavelski couldn't take it on the right. Barbashev, good shift, shoots one all the way down again. That was Barbashev and Sundqvist up front for St. Louis on this PK.
1: I like the quicker puck movement by the Sharks. Just a couple of bad bounces. That one bounced over the stick of Pavelski there, and the puck turned over.
0: Right now, here come the Sharks moving in. 43 seconds left on their power play. Good keep in by Erik Karlsson. Cross ice, left point. Joe Thornton moves it into the half board, swings it back. Erik Karlsson to the right circle, and Nyquist was looking for the shot pass. Didn't get the deflection he wanted.
2: Yeah, Timo Meier was right there. It was just a little bit behind him.
0: Nyquist moves into the right circle. Gives it over to Kane. Backhands across the ice. A hope pass intercepted and cleared by Bortuzzo.
1: Yeah, hope pass by Evander Kane. You just can't make a play like that in a Stanley Cup playoff game on the power play, hoping it's going to hit land on Joe Thornton's stick.
0: Final seconds of the Sharks power play. Kane breaks in with speed. Loses on the check to Edmondson. Got it back and tried to center it, but the Blues defense, Petrangelo, stopped it, and they clear. That's it for the penalty. Perron's back out. It's still nothing-nothing.
1: Missed opportunity by the power play. Just not sharp enough, I don't think, Bakes, on that first one.
2: Yeah, they had one scoring chance right off the opening faceoff.
0: Last eight games, they're two for their last 22, including the one tonight. Not enough on the power play. The Sharks need to continue to adjust.
2: I like to use the word decisive, and they weren't decisive enough. And you have to be extremely decisive, and then you're the third key tonight from Hedy. You got to shoot with a purpose.
0: Dumped in now by St. Louis. Left side of Martin Jones. No score. First period of game number three. Sharks breaking out here. A backhand pass to the middle. Goodrow took it in his skates. Couldn't control it. Blues will get it back, but both teams are changing, so no harm, no foul. Joachim Ryan tosses up the left side. Meier ahead of the red line, ticks it in. Out of the net, making the stick stop behind the goal was Binnington. Body check there by Burns against Blais, but Blais got it through Burns' check, even though that had to hurt a little bit, and he was hammered into the boards.
1: That's a good hit by Brent Burns going down that right side. Blais's been all over guys taking runs at players. I like a little pushback there from 88 Brent Burns.
2: And listen, Blais got up. He's fine, but he knows that it was there. And you know what? Could get him thinking the next time the puck gets rimmed around the boards on his side and Brent Burns is on the ice.
0: Back to action inside the Sharks zone to the right side of Martin Jones. Perron against Burns fighting for it. Ryan stepped in to help out. And Yoki Ryan banked it off the boards. Couldn't get it out. Ryan gets a second chance. Backhands ahead to Pavelski. He's out of the zone to center. He's down the right boards across the line. One against three. Into the zone. He's getting some help on the change. Pavelski still with it. He worked it free to Evander Kane. Kane stick handles. Angle shot from the left corner. Now another one by Hurdle. Another one by Pavelski. Another one by Pavelski is blocked. The first three were stopped by Binnington. Pavelski on the left boards, back to the right point. Gets a return feed from Erik Karlsson on the left half board. To the middle, Kane, backhand shot, and it's ticked away. Rebound far boards, Blay gets hit hard again, this time by Kane, and the puck is deflected out of action.
1: Well, Pavelski looking for maybe a delay over glass there. Good run by Evander Kane on Blay now. Blay's got a target on his back, and I like it here early in this hockey game. That was a good hit by Evander Kane.
0: Breaking the action, this broadcast of game number three is coming to you from Enterprise Center in St. Louis. No score with 9:03 left in the first. This is Playoff Hockey on the San Jose Sharks Radio Network. Sharks nothing, Blues nothing. Back to action here in the first period. Got an injured Blues player in Vince Dunn dropping both of his gloves and hustling back to the St. Louis bench after a confrontation in front. And now, puck is bouncing around. Not sure if it was a puck or a stick that hit him, but it's lifted clear now by St. Louis all the way down. Icing is the call as Erik Karlsson gets back. And that was right in front of the Blues net.
1: Well, it was a face-off win, and that shot came through. Bakes, did you have a good look at it?
2: I did not, because I'm down where the Zamboni is, and they're cleaning all the ice. I was getting back into position, so unfortunately I missed it, but I did see him. He was in a lot of distress going to the bench. He dropped both of his gloves, so I think he took the shot somewhere.
0: He did.
2: And then he kind of, they opened the door, he kind of collapsed into the bench, so not a good scene right there. I hope he's okay. It didn't look good, and they ultimately took him back to the dressing room.
1: Yeah, I saw the replay there. Bakes hit him right in the mouth. Oh, similar okay. to what happened to exactly what happened to Joe Pavelski in game one.
2: Hate to see
1: right
2: it
1: in that
2: to
1: mouth. He's probably lost some teeth.
2: Yes.
0: Well, he's back to the locker room. That's Vince Dunn of St. Louis. No score. Here come the Blues and across the San Jose line. The always dangerous Jaden Schwartz stops and shoots. There's Mark-Edouard Vlasic to deflect it very neatly out of play.
1: Yeah, I think one area the Sharks have got to do a little bit better job is trying to hold their blue line. I know it's hard to do, but that gap control is so important. You got to get yourself up the ice and control that gap so when you get to your blue line, you're forcing them to make a play. When that top line enters the offensive zone, they make a lot of things happen east-west, and that's what happened there on that play, but good recovery by Vlasic.
2: Yeah, absolutely, and it's also the responsibility of the forwards to be there, providing good back support, allowing the defense to be aggressive at their own blue line.
0: Faceoff drop left side of Martin Jones. No score in the first. Brent Burns passes up the middle, and Evander Kane fields it, skates out of the zone, got all the way to the blue line, and a dump-it attempt is blocked by Alex Pietrangelo, so the Blues rush up the ice. Into the Sharks zone they come with the top line out there. Shen, Tarasenko, and Schwartz. But they couldn't get control of it behind the San Jose net. Good work by Burns. Now Vlasic's up ice. Skates to the blue line. Shot blocked. But then he centers the play around Pietrangelo. Evander Kane has to poke it back behind the goal. And here's Nyquist picking up the puck. Nyquist drops it back to Burns. Shot blocked. And it comes all the way out. While Evander Kane behind the net was involved with Edmondson, the play continues.
1: Yeah, he was getting tangled up there. Edmondson would not let him go, but that shot from Brent Burns hit Logan Couture out front.
0: Meanwhile, the Sharks get it back in the neutral zone. Nyquist got it across the line, got bodied up by Barbashev, but he's in forechecking on Parayko. Will he cause a turnover? No. That's a pretty smart move by the Blues to get out to center. Alexander Steen tips it around the reach of Ryan. Ryan does the only option that he has. He swings it one-handed and tips the puck behind his own net. But the Blues get it back. They threaten. They shoot toward the goal, and it's wide of the net. Fortunately, the Sharks able to get it out.
1: Yeah, nice little play there, and boys are trying to, you know, close down that time and space quickly on the Blues.
0: Sharks make the line change. Couture's line coming off. Stepping onto the ice right now, Barkley Goodrow, Jonas Donskoy, and Michael Haley. Coming on for St. Louis, the Blues' third line. That's Bozak, Maroon, and Thomas. Back in the Shark zone. Braun knows he's going to get hit because the pass was put there by Joachim Ryan. Now pushed out of the zone. Nice effort there by the defensive center, Barkley Goodrow. The Sharks have to move back into their own zone to regroup as they had no rush up the surface.
2: Yeah, puck was coming around the boards pretty slow. I like the way Jonas Donskoy went back towards the puck while also blocking out the defenseman.
0: Moving in, Erik Karlsson on the point. Shoot, score! Erik Karlsson, a wrist shot, gets his first goal to the Stanley Cup playoffs. his first goal since May of 2017 when he played for the Ottawa Senators, and the Sharks take the 1-0 lead in Game 3.
1: Well, Bakes, you talked about Edmondson maybe playing a little more of an honest game because Michael Haley's out there, exactly what he was doing, coming in on the forecheck. He turned the puck over too quickly, goes out around the left side wall in the defensive zone of St. Louis, and guess who's there? Erik Karlsson gets to the blue line, finds a way to find a hole on Binnington to get the first goal of the game.
2: And where did he shoot? High middle of the net, right over the left shoulder of Binnington. Doesn't go top corner, uses the screen perfectly. That thing was not top corner. That was in the middle of the net, right past the left ear of Binnington. And Karlsson, we've been talking about him trying to shoot there. Lo and behold, he does, and he gets the Sharks on the board. That's a great sign for San Jose to have Erik Karlsson score the first goal here in Game 3.
0: Oh, that's a big one. Erik Karlsson now moves to the attack. He's going to split through the defense, and he shoots one up high again, but this time it missed the net.
1: Oh, my. He's going right now. That was going right up the middle of the ice. A give and go with Brennan Dillon, his defensive partner. Got it back, and the seas parted right up the middle. Gets in there on that chance.
0: Sent all the way down by St. Louis, suddenly shell-shocked as it's icing against the Blues. That goal should be an unassisted goal for Erik Karlsson off the turnover by Edmondson because of what you were talking about, Jamie and Brett, the hit by Michael Haley.
1: Yeah, he was coming in to lay a body on Edmondson, and he got rid of it before he probably should have. And obviously goes out to Erik Karlsson at the right point on a good shot.
2: Didn't we talk about that in the pregame show?
1: Yes, we did.
0: Off the faceoff, shot by Burns toward the net. As always, the color analysts on Sharks Radio are clairvoyant. They know exactly what's going to happen.
2: Well, we get lucky, but
0: here come the Sharks
2: out.
0: We
2: also understand the makeup of Joel Edmondson.
0: Burns to Kane, to Pavelski, to Kane. At the turn, kind of backskate, pivoting in the offensive zone, got bumped by Edmondson. Edmondson and Kane have got something going again tonight as they grind it out in the right corner of the blue zone with the Sharks on top 1-0. Fed up to the point. Burns stops it. Tees up, cradle, shoots one, but it's wide of the net. Didn't get all of it. Rebound kept in. Nice job by Hurdle. Flips it across the rink, but it's gloved out by Edmondson. And that is a hand pass because the puck came out of the zone on the hand feed. And so we get the whistle, and play is blown dead. Break in the action. 5:09 to go in the first period. A goal by Erik Karlsson makes it 1-0 Sharks. You're listening to Playoff Hockey on the San Jose Sharks Radio Network. Erik Karlsson has scored an unassisted goal at 13:37, his first playoff goal in a Sharks uniform, and it makes the score 1-0 San Jose with 5:09 left here at Enterprise Center in St. Louis. First period action.
1: Well, that goal by Erik Karlsson gave him a jolt of lightning into his legs. And we've been seeing him come on here a little bit, Bakes, over the last couple of games. His legs are starting to come under him, and we saw a lot of that there after on that thrust.
2: Yeah, funny what a goal can do for your confidence. Not just for him, but for the entire Sharks team. And if I'm the Blues, I'm thinking, geez, they got Burns, they got Vlasic, and if they get Karlsson going too, boy, it just makes the battle that much harder.
0: Off the draw, here's Meyer skating into the offensive zone. One of two Sharks with a point scoring streak, the other being Couture. Meyer with the puck getting it back. Turns away from the check of Parayko. Guns went around the far boards. Burns is going to try to keep it in. Couldn't, but Couture does. Throws to the net. That's tipped by Meyer right at the edge of the crease. Just wide. That's a nice way to make a broken play look unbroken.
2: Well, what a good play by Timo Meier, just cycling against the big Colton Parayko, who's 6'6", and after he moves the puck down low, he takes a hit from Parayko, then still beats him to the front of the net to create a scoring chance.
1: Yeah, shoot to create too, right, Bakes, yeah. On that number three key there from Logan Couture, just trying to get it to the front. Guys were going to be attacking there, and one was Timo Meier, just missed his stick.
0: Brendan Dillon in his own zone, tosses one up, has to play it again across the ice, tipped forward by Karlsson. Down the right hurdle, across the line, takes the shot, it's blocked. Pavelski trailing the play. Checked by Barbashev, who's having a good first period. Work free now, Evander Kane tried to keep it in, and can't quite do it. Good effort by the fourth line here of St. Louis to get it out.
2: Well, they did get it out, but I like the way the Sharks forwards got back in numbers, not allowing St. Louis to get any speed through the neutral zone whatsoever.
0: It's been one of the problems the Blues have had so far in this game is the Sharks doing a great job on the road. With a goal by Erik Karlsson, they lead 1-0. Here they are breaking out. Nice clean move here by Barkley Goodrow. Cutting to his left, shooting one in, but it gets deflected by a stick. Out of play, and so we get a whistle with 3:40 left in the first with the only goal by Erik Karlsson of San Jose.
1: I talk about breakouts are so important. So far, we've seen the Sharks come out of their defensive zone fairly clean here throughout the first period. Yeah, the Blues have had a couple of shift fakes, but not much. Sharks are navigating out of their own end nicely.
2: Yeah, I agree. They've more often than not come out clean. some words after that whistle between Bertuzzo and Haley. Both of them kind of smiling, but you know Haley's trying to get into his head a little bit.
0: Here's Bertuzzo, the hero of the last game for St. Louis, moving to center after the Blues won the draw.
1: Well, if you remember, he's one that went after Barkley Goodrow on that fight, so I'm sure he's paying back exactly what happened on that play.
2: Yeah, he'll be letting them know.
0: Dumped in by Bertuzzo. Thornton behind his goal, his blue line, that is. Sends it off the right boards. Melker Carlson read that, gives chase, and he's got the puck on the right side with Bertuzzo on him. Bertuzzo poked it free. Thornton right in there, works it loose. LeBanc sends back point. Here's a shot by Vlasic in front. Thornton, backhander, he scores! Joe Thornton makes it 2-0 with 3:02 left in the first period. What a goal!
1: What a play overall. Just good dump on a nice indirect. First of all, Joe Thornton starts his whole play on the patience he shows in his own zone. Doesn't panic with the puck. Navigates it on an indirect to Melker Carlson down the right side. That sets up the forecheck. Comes in around the net, and that's where Melker Carlson finds a nice little bump pass to the defenseman on a quick shot. And guess who's there for the rebound to cash in? Joe Thornton.
2: Yeah, great take there, Hetty. I was going to say the exact same thing. Thornton's patience in the defensive zone started at Melker on the forecheck. But I love the way LeBanc read the play coming behind the net, and he got inside position to get the puck, box out the D, and get it, make the pass to the defenseman. Shot towards the net, shoot with a purpose, and a good rebound, and ultimately Thornton just tucked it into the open side. Great execution in all three zones by the third line.
0: You know, a big part of that, too, guys, is that Melker Carlson knows how Joe Thornton plays because they've had a lot of experience together. He got across the ice to get that pass that Thornton made.
2: Well, he fought off a check that forced that rim play that ultimately LeBanc read. So the tenacious forechecking of Carlson kind of did it. Got things going.
0: Icing against the Sharks here. And Brett, I was interrupting you there.
1: No, my number three key was shoot to create, and that was just what they did. You're right. It was LeBanc that just threw a bump pass back to the defenseman there. I said Carlson on the first time. I meant LeBanc, but that was just a great quick shot. And because of the quick shot, it creates the rebound.
0: Should be Thornton from Vlasic and LeBanc. Third goal of the playoffs for Jumbo Joe at 16:58 of this second period. And that is a morale booster right there for the entire Sharks bench as San Jose has the lead.
4: San Jose goal.
0: Off the faceoff, dumped in back behind the Sharks net following the San Jose icing. St. Louis there. Tarasenko back to the point. Petrangelo settles it. Feeds to the middle of the slot. Shen checked by Hurdle. Fed it across. And we get an offside call there against St. Louis. In fact, they may even bring it all the way back.
1: That's exactly what they're going to do. That came outside the blue line. Tarasenko knew it was offside. He saw the linesman hand go up. He touched it anyway. So this is kind of a little bit of a break now for the Sharks, as now they're going to have to win a faceoff. The Blues are in their own zone.
2: Good play by Hurdle. He saw Shen sliding up that high slot. And you talked about it earlier this period, Hetty. And you can see the adjustments the Sharks have already made. And Hurdle stayed with them, and that ultimately forced that offside.
0: Off the draw, Erik Karlsson hustled with the puck and dumped to the left wing corner of the blue zone. But St. Louis will get it back. They can't clear it out. Erik Karlsson throws to the front of the net, deflected just wide. He was trying to set up Nyquist, who was open on the right wing side. Couture takes a bump from Shen, worked it free. Now it's Couture going to get back from Meyer. Gets chopped to the ice. Angle shot stopped. Rebound in the corner. Here's Meyer behind the net. Goes for the wraparound, but the stick of Binnington got in the way, and it was knocked away. Rebound. Will it be held in? No. Sharks regroup at center ice. Blues are down 2-0. They're pushing hard. But here's Erik Karlsson right back in. Meyer settles down his pass, but couldn't quite settle it. It bounced away, cleared back out by St. Louis.
1: Boy, Braden Shen got away with a penalty there. Completely cross-checked. Logan Couture
0: settles down his pass, but couldn't quite settle it. It bounced away, cleared back out by St. Louis.
1: Boy, Braden Shen got away with a penalty there. Completely cross-checked.

0: accountability on the
1: Absolutely.
0: Ice.
1: Absolutely.
0: Trust me, Edmondson and Bertuzzo do not want to fight Haley. And they'll tell him that. Oh, we're not going to fight you. They'll have all the reasons. Don't worry. But I like the way he's getting into their face, getting them off their game ever so slightly.
2: Got on 1:14 left in this first period. Here come the Blues. Up the left wing side, it's Sundqvist. Rink-wide toss onto the stick of Steen. Angle shot. I think Braun might have deflected that with his stick and ended up going wide, and it exited the Shark zone.
0: Last minute here. You're up 2-0 on the road. You got to be extremely smart. Take option A, low risk.
2: The Blues move back in. Braun, option A, tips it around the boards. Kane left it go. And here's a headman feed for Hurdle, but it's too far for Pavelski. And the Blues get back to get the ice.
1: That's
2: call.
1: A communication. You got to, somebody from the bench has got to let Hurdle know. They're right 5 feet from him. Let him know he's got a little more time to skate with it. He tries to thread an indirect to Pavelski. Right idea. It just was a little bit too early on the execution.
0: He doesn't know. So you got to yell. Guys, the whole bench is there. Time. All you have to do is time. And then what he does is he turns and sees where Pavelski is. He could have made a direct pass to Pavelski.
2: Faceoff drop. Sharks have it. Less than a minute remaining in the first period. Lifted clear by Burns. Gloved down by Bouwmeester. Now there's a scramble on the left boards. Blues get it back, and they shoot it all the way down. No icing on the play. So Vlasic sends it behind the net. O'Reilly forechecking, reaches it before Burns does. Blues setting up near side. Back to the point, Petrangelo. He holds it. He holds it. He's watched by Kane. Sends down low near side. Blay walks up the boards. Back to Bouwmeester in front for a breaking Petrangelo. Kane got back for the defensive play with 12 seconds left. But it's still loose behind the Sharks' net. Blues center in front. Knocked away by Vlasic. And that puck's out of the zone. It'll be short of icing. And so the first period will come to an end with the puck back in the St. Louis zone. And the Sharks outshot the Blues 8-4 and have goals from Erik Karlsson and Joe Thornton and lead 2-0 at the end of one.
1: Well, first of all, before we talk about the period, I just love what I saw from Brent Burns behind the net. He wasn't looking for fishing for the puck in behind Martin Jones, in along the boards. He just looks to take a body. By taking the body, it allows then Vlasic to go, okay, who do I got? I'm going to get out front and make sure that somebody's there. It's exactly where he was when he intercepted that pass, the centering pass that would have been a dangerous one that then knocked out into the neutral zone. So Bakes, really smart period so far on the road here in the first for the Sharks.
0: Yeah, most people would look at the fact that the Sharks are up 2-0, and absolutely that is the thing to look at. You have to score to win, but only giving up 4 shots in the first period of Game 3 when you know the Blues want to come out. They're feeling good after winning in San Jose. They're playing in front of their home crowd, yet I thought the Sharks played really, really well in the defensive zone. There was a couple of hiccups. Jones was there to make those saves. But all in all, a good period in all 3 zones by the Sharks. They looked like they were a little faster, a little hungrier, and they were a deserved 2-0 lead after the first period.
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2: Welcome back to St. Louis. We have a 2-0 Sharks lead at the end of one. San Jose outshot the St. Louis Blues 8-4. Erik Karlsson got his first goal of the playoffs and in a Sharks uniform unassisted at 13:37. And then at 16:58, Joe Thornton picked up his third of the playoffs from Vlasic and LeBanc. And San Jose led by the score of 2-0. Let's go to the locker room. Brendan Dillon is standing by to have a chat with both Heddy and Bakes.
1: Hey, Dilly, thanks for your time, buddy. Great first period by you guys. It looked like you were navigating that puck out of your defensive zone here early on. How important is that to this game plan for you guys?
4: Yeah, I think when we're on top of our game, we're breaking out clean. We're doing things to put our forwards in a better position to get some offense to be able to transport the puck forward. And I think that period we did a great job of that. But we're going to have to expect them to come with a bit of a push here in the second.
1: Yeah, you know, I really love the fact that you guys, you and your partner Erik Karlsson, if you weren't moving your feet, you were moving the puck to each other. A really fun period to watch. How much is his legs kind of coming around here? Because it sure looks like, not a different player, but it looks like he's on top of his game all of a sudden.
4: Yeah, it was a great period for us. I think it's something where we've been building that chemistry here over, you know, the last 50, 60 games of the regular season. And then when he got injured, just getting our legs back together. And I think that period was a great example of that. We both are able to be mobile and skate and be able to join the play like that. And when our forwards aren't there, we feel comfortable moving it with one another. So it was great to see him get on the board like that and hopefully continue to get some more of the floodgates open.
0: Dilly Bakes here. When you guys are in the offensive zone, if the forwards get a bit of a forecheck going and they go low to high, let's say the puck is rimmed to you, what are your options? What are you thinking in that situation of what you want to do, knowing that, you know, one of their wingers is on his way?
4: Yeah, well, this team

0: Especially St. Louis does a great job of blocking shots, so I think the biggest thing is kind of trying to take a peek before you do get the puck, looking to see where your options are. A lot of the times you have your partner on the blue line. If possible, you want to get the puck towards the net. We do a great job, guys like Pavs and Timo that have good hand-eye to be able to tip pucks. Or at the same time, too, if you see Jumbo, he likes to kind of get in his office back there behind the net as well and create some offense. So there's a bunch of options for sure. If A's not open, you try to go with option B or C, and vice versa.
1: Great stuff, Dilly. Thanks for taking the time. Great job in the first period, and good luck the rest of this game.
0: Thanks a lot, Hedy. Thanks, Biggs.
1: All right, that is Brendan Dillon of the San Jose Sharks, who lead the St. Louis Blues 2-0 after the first period here at the Enterprise Center in St. Louis, Missouri. We'll be back with more of the first period intermission after this short break on the San Jose Sharks Radio Network.
2: Underway in the second, a couple of chances for St. Louis right off the faceoff, but Martin Jones calmly holding the Blues off to his left, and the Sharks able to shoot all the way down. We get a whistle for icing as the second period gets underway. Sharks up 2-0. Eric Karlsson, his first goal to the playoffs, unassisted at 13:37, and then at 16:58, Joe Thornton gets his third goal of the postseason from Vlasic and LeBanc to make it 2-0.
3: A couple of tough moments right now. One by Timo Meier up the left side wall on the breakout. Turns it over. You got to make a better play than that. Then now Nyquist ices the puck. Doesn't get the red line. Goes down. And now they lose a faceoff.
2: But they get it back as Meier blocks the puck. Poked it forward. Was trying to get it to Nyquist, but he missed it. It went all the way down. Binnington stopped it. And as the Sharks change, here comes the Ryan O'Reilly line for St. Louis. Blay moves in, fires one from the left circle. Burns influenced that just wide of the net. Now the puck on the near boards, picked back up by Hurdle, knocks it off the boards, and Kane is giving chase.
1: Yeah, that was a really good play by Burns because he knew the three forwards were all changing, so he didn't have any help. And he kind of broke up the pass to O'Reilly as they entered the zone, but Sammy Blay came down. It was an outnumbered situation, and Burns kind of got in the shooting lane, but he didn't get caught too far out of position. He bought some time for the forwards to come back and help out in front of the net.
2: Meanwhile, the play came across the ice for Kane, and the puck went out of play. And Brett, I think you're watching Brendan Dillon and Sammy Blay having words.
3: Yeah, they're going after Blay finally. This has been three games. We're in the finally in this third game, and they're going after a guy that's been making runs at players, making him accountable. Dillon going after him there, but another whole play by Evander Kane there as he entered the offensive zone, kind of cut back, and then just threw it across the ice to nobody.
2: Off the faceoff, Eric Karlsson shoots. Hurdle was in front, but couldn't bang it home. And the rebound went off the corner boards right to the Blues. Headman feed, here's Barbashev. Slips by Eric Karlsson, moves in, and the shot! Score! Barbashev gets right by Eric Karlsson, and when Karlsson came back to apply the check to hold him up, Barbashev got the pass a little off to his right, and swooping in was veteran Alexander Steen to beat Martin Jones and to get the Blues on the board. It's 2-1, San Jose over St. Louis early in the second.
3: Yeah, not the way you want to start the second period. A couple turnovers, bad execution, Kane on a throw across to nobody, and now you get a play where Eric Karlsson, they win the faceoff, all alone in front, shoot to create. Who's in front? Tomas Hurdle. And Karlsson rips it high and wide over the net. They go down the other way and score the goal.
1: Yeah, and that pass, I don't think Brendan Dillon was, he didn't look over his right shoulder to see where Steen was. Otherwise, he would have had a stick in the lane there. So, you know, you get a mistake in one zone, and then another one if you double down in the defensive zone, and that leads to goals for the other team.
2: But here come the Sharks back in. Thornton the shot. He scores! Second goal of the game for Jumbo Joe Thornton as the Sharks strike right back.
3: Unbelievable play. Again, Joe Thornton, the patience he's showing tonight, making some things happen here at the blue line. Little subtle pass into Eric Karlsson. He threads it through the forechecker to his left to Dillon. Dillon gets the shot. Rebound is bouncing everywhere. Comes back to Joe Thornton at the doorstep and whacks it in there along the goal line and finds a hole on Binnington.
1: Yeah, what a way to answer. And Eric Karlsson goes right over to the forwards and says, great job, because he knew he was on the ice for the goal again. So he and Brendan Dillon, that's an adventurous shift right there. They go off even, give up a goal, get a goal, and the Sharks regain the two-goal lead.
2: Amazing. Joe Thornton from LeBanc and Dillon. Kudos to Kevin LeBanc for being behind the net to get to that puck first. And Dillon got it to the goal. Binnington turned it aside. But Joe Thornton has two goals, and the Sharks have a 3-1 lead in game three. We're back to action. Sharks right back to work. Barkley Goodrow, Michael Haley, and Jonas Donskoy try to get it. They don't. Haley riding Maroon off the puck.
1: Oh boy, Maroon didn't want to get hit at all there, eh, Hedy?
3: No, he
1: didn't. Like, stop up, because he knew Michael Haley was on the tracks.
2: Getting it back now, the Sharks fire it down, but they're going to get called for icing, it looks like. This is linesman Johnny Murray is making the call at the near side.
3: Another thing that Justin Braun's got to work on, he has to start working on, he wants to make a direct pass all the time, and you can't make direct passes all the time. You've got to make indirect passes once in a while. That was a situation, it needed to be indirect, it goes direct, now it goes down for icing, and the Blues get a line change.
2: Face off right in front of Jamie Baker inside the glass to the right side of Martin Jones. Poked at, Braun knocked at it, couldn't get it. Perron kept it in, but Burns intercepts a play pass. And the pass came up the middle for Burns, maybe a little risky, but Barkley Goodrow makes sure that it gets across the blue line and in deep, and the Sharks get the line change completed.
3: Smart play by Barkley. Sorry there, Jamie, go ahead.
1: No, good play by Barkley Goodrow, and then by Burns. Made that quick pass out to him, and Barkley Goodrow, after making a good play in the defensive zone, made himself available in the neutral zone.
2: Blues are working hard to try to even the score, but the Sharks are up 3-1. Two goals by Joe Thornton. Here's St. Louis's Blay working with the high slot. Tees up, shoots. That hit a stick and just wafted over the top of the crossbar to the right of Martin Jones. That was close. Perron keeps in. Pinballs it off the skate of Couture. Right to Erik Karlsson, and with two strides, he's out to center. Down the right side across the line. Makes the play in front. Nyquist, the backhand shot. That was a good save by Binnington. And what a display of footwork by Erik Karlsson.
3: Wow. This guy has found his legs. Finally, they have come alive. He accelerated on a loose puck over right by Eubanks on that right side where the hash mark is, meets the wall. And he just went up north, straight up that right side, accelerated away from people, puts a nice pass into Couture, backhand play, secondary chance by Timo Meier on front of Binnington's doorstep.
1: Yeah, it was a good read and react play after the Sharks were very, very aggressive up this right boards. And then Karlsson, he saw the open lane and he didn't hesitate. He took it right away. Backs off everybody from St. Louis, and the Sharks get a scoring chance.
2: Evander Kane has to step into the circle, loses the draw to Ivan Barbashev. And the Blues skate it out right to left. Sundqvist at the red line, shoots one in. Steenen forechecking, knocks down Vlasic. That's not easy to do. Mark Edouard got it around the boards, and the Sharks don't pay for that. They're able to break out. Turtles going to chase down the puck. Spins it around from behind the net all the way back to the point. Shot by Burns. Tipped on net. Save. That was off of Kane. Loose puck. Poked at by Hurdle. Loose puck. It's blocked. And now it's knocked back to the point by the Sharks. Hurdle got it back. Burns. Cross ice. Rink wide play for Pavelski. Shot it wide. Burns another drive. Save. Rebound in front. Kane trying to jam it in. But the Blues able to escape and poke it over to the far corner. Sharks desperately need a change here. And they're going to have to go back to their own zone to get the puck as the Blues and Sharks make changes. Long feed up the ice for Couture. Gets the head man. Makes the move on Parayko, but Parayko stayed with it this time and was able to knock Logan off the puck. Blues on the attack. Here they come. Tarasenko rockets the center. Across the line. He scores! Well, Vladimir Tarasenko had six shots on goal in game number two, and with an absolute Mach 2 burst of acceleration up the left wing side, he scores an even strength goal to make it a one goal contest. Blues are down 3-2.
3: Well, Logan Couture had the puck off a line change. It was a hard wrap. They originally threw it back to the point. Burns had gone to the bench. It goes all the way into the defensive zone. Braun gets it. He just wires it up. Couture came on the bench, and as he tried to beat the defenseman one-on-one, it didn't work. Goes the other way, and Tarasenko beats Martin Jones on a wrist shot from the top of the circle. That one has to be stopped in the Stanley Cup playoffs.
1: Now, I'll tell you what, though. That bump pass to Tarasenko in the neutral zone was perfect. And I'm not sure who got the primary assist. I couldn't see the number, but it was a perfect pass to Tarasenko at an open lane, and he goes far side, top corner. You're right. It's a great shot from a great player, but you need your goalie to make that save.
2: Brayden Schenn is the player you're talking about, as now the Blues move into the offensive end. Schenn and Parayko get the assists on that goal by Tarasenko. Here's Schenn walking in front. And right in the slot was Thomas. Couldn't get the shot away because the Sharks bent and didn't break defensively. Now here's LeBanc moving it out. Make sure he's at the red line, then dumps it in deep. Sharks get a change.
3: Smart play by Kevin LeBanc there. Just navigated up the right side wall, got his legs moving and turned it into the red line and got it in.
2: Barkley Goodrow intercepts a pass in the neutral zone, fed it to Donskoy, but it's checked off of his stick there by Tyler Bozak, and the Sharks have to recover at their own line. Haley tips a long feed from Ryan deep into the zone. Donskoy into forecheck, couldn't get it. Kept in by Ryan on the point. Shoots one toward the net, deflected, just wide. Donskoy right corner spots Goodrow. backhands it around the back of the net. Pinching in, Ryan throws behind the goal to the right corner. Centered in front and just poked wide by Haley. Good shift for the fourth line here as Donskoy drops it off for Goodrow. Spins it behind the net again. Eric Carlson on the ice. Back skates at the blue line. Fires toward the net. Poked that, deflected just wide as Bennington did this blitz. Now it's Haley getting it loose. Works it free to Hurdle. Walking out of the corner. Shoots one. Great save by Bennington, who challenged on the play. Sent around the boards by Hurdle. Back to the point. Eric Carlson shoots. Tipped toward the net by Pavelski. Uh-oh, that hit Haley. It shook him up. Blues break out and try to come in to tie the game. But they're going to get called for icing as the pass too far for Maroon.
3: Well, Michael Haley's under the skin of the St. Louis Blues, takes a cross check and a shot to the face up high. I think from a deflection on that shot from Eric Carlson. Hopefully he's okay, but then takes another cross check from Petrangelo there, and they slashed each other. I thought they were both going to go off the ice on a penalty, but no calls made.
1: Yeah, the refs let it go, and Haley did retaliate with a slash. Petrangelo tried to embellish it, but the referee didn't bite. Listen, it's good for the goose, it's good for the gander, and they're letting things go right now. What a save by Bennington on Hurdle, who came out from behind the net, found a little spot right in front of the net, and Bennington came way out and challenged, made a great blocker save.
3: Yeah, I agree. That might have been one of his best saves of the series so far.
2: Vladimir Tarasenko has only his second even strength goal of this series, of the playoffs, actually. And it made it a one-goal game. Sharks 3, Blues 2. Here are the Blues shooting it toward the net, but a drive by Perron from long distance missed the net. Pavelski skates out. Lead pass, moving in, Hurdle. Across the line, dropped it back. Pavelski, stick hands on Perron. Tried to center it, but it was blocked by the long stick of Bomeister, and the Blues able to skate one out. Down the right side, Blay. Met at the Sharks line by Vlasic. Dumped it in. Blay comes in against Burns, put the big hit on him. Puck skittered free near corner. Blues pick it up. Sundqvist to the point. Edmondson cross ice and Petrangelo the drive that just went wide, and the Sharks knock it out, send it all the way down, and that's going to be icing against San Jose. Let's pause 10 seconds for station identification. 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
2: Joe Thornton has a couple of points. Just a note on Vince Dunn, upper body injury, will not return to action after kicking that shot from Brendan Dillon up to the face. No surprise here.
3: Yeah, it looked like he caught that in the mouth and probably lost some teeth, and we saw that from Joe Pavelski. Difference between maybe Dunn and Pavelski is that Pavelski came back in the game.
2: Faceoff drop, Blues down to 5D, and there's a shot. Pavelski blocked it from Edmondson. Back on the point, shot by Schwartz. That's a scoop save by Martin Jones. Pretty underrated stop there, Jamie. That was in front of you with Braden Schenn at the doorstep.
1: That's the high forward sliding up, and Jones does a good job of fighting off the distraction. Not only makes the save, but makes sure that there's no rebound getting a whistle because he knew his troops were tired.
2: Breaking the action. This broadcast of Playoff Hockey is coming to you from St. Louis, Missouri. The score with 13 minutes left in the second. The Sharks 3, the Blues 2. Back after this on the San Jose Sharks Radio Network. 3 goals, 2 minutes and 47 seconds apart in the second period. One by Alex Steen, another by Joe Thornton, another by Vladimir Tarasenko. And the score right now, with 7 minutes gone by in the second period of Game 3, the Sharks 3 and the Blues 2. I'm Dan Rusinowski, along with Brett Hedekin in the booth, Jamie Baker inside the glass. Faceoff coming up to the left side of Martin Jones, deep inside the Sharks zone.
3: A pivotal time right now. You got to just settle the game back down, get back into a good rhythm. If you're breaking the puck out of your San Jose Sharks, more communication. I want to see that here, Bakes, the rest of this period.
1: They've had some good pressure throughout this period, too, at different junctures where they've carried the play. Let's see if they can continue that trend.
2: Sharks get the draw and flip it out into the St. Louis zone. Bennington behind his net, spins one around. Sharks hustling to it. Thornton there with 2 goals tonight, trying to handle a puck, but he's checked by Braden Schenn, and it's loose in the left corner. And both wingers, Melker Carlson and Kevin LeBanc, hammer their man, but the Blues manage to escape and throw it out of the zone. Braun stopped it, left it for Thornton. Thornton into traffic, stick handles across the line, shovels it in deep. LeBanc, the hit there on Bortuzzo. Bortuzzo took that hit, made the play around the far boards. It'll be cleared all the way down. Tarasenko, length of the ice, that's going to be icing against St. Louis.
3: How about this shift? Another one from the third line. Good patience again from Joe Thornton. Now they've got a tired Blues line out there. With this icing, they get a fresh five troops for the San Jose Sharks, Biggs.
1: Yeah, and this is where you want to win the faceoff. This is an extended shift with the long change for the Blues. This can tire out the top line, get the lactic acid going, and it can have a carryover effect on the next one or two shifts if you do a good job and hand them in.
2: Off the draw, Braden Schenn backhanded it himself off the boards and into the bench area. So he'll do it again. And we'll see if they rule that was a deflection or not. They're going to face it off back inside the zone, it looks like.
3: Timo Meier's just got to be a little hungrier. That puck was right up there 50-50. He's got to win that battle. He doesn't. And it was Bollmeister that did. He just shot it into the Shark bench, and they get the whistle, and they get off, I guess, basically off the hook.
2: They'll drop it again to the right side of Binnington. 3-2 Sharks, second period. Sharks win the draw. Meier again lost control but gets it back away from Pietrangelo. Pietrangelo, good second effort, got a piece of Meyer's puck and knocked it over to the near boards, but the Blues couldn't clear it out. Kept in for a moment at least by Justin Braun's backhand, but the bouncing puck knocked down by Sundqvist, and he shoots in from center ice. Joakim Ryan back to get it, left side of his goal. Won the battle there with Pietrangelo, who is in deep, but a pass up the middle, intended for Nyquist, missed it.
3: Again, Timo Meier's got to make a better play there. Just throws it to nobody. Guy was 10 feet from him. It was Logan Couture.
2: Edmondson from the left board shoots it toward the net, deflected wide by Sundqvist. This fourth line for St. Louis is doing a good job against San Jose. Steen, it was a goal. Look for the pass in the middle. Went off a Shark skate. Couture flips to center ice. Now on the right wing side, Duncan attempt blocked, but the second one got deep for Nyquist. He can head back to the Sharks bench as San Jose looks for the change here, and they will get out Tomas Hertl's line. Here comes St. Louis rushing out with that extra move on the change. Robert Thomas, 19 years of age, dumped it in, but Dillon got it around him. Erik Karlsson, giveaway. Here's Maroon rushing in, shooting it, saved. Martin Jones, and all Martin Jones did was come out and challenge, take the angle away, and very calmly hold on to that shot for the faceoff.
3: Lesson learned. That one on Tarasenko, he was too deep in the net. He's got to come out and cut the angle off, make a stop. There he finally does it on Maroon, the turnover. Karlsson trying to thread the needle. Not the right play going lateral there at the red line. And Maroon picked it off, read the play, goes in on the left side on a shot, and good stop by Jones.
1: Listen, there's going to be times in the game where the other team, in this case, of course, the Blues, they feel a little bit of momentum because Tarasenko scored. They need to get him going. And so when that is the case, this is when take the A option, as you mentioned, Hedy. Take the low-risk plays to settle things down and then get back into your group.
2: Off the faceoff, a shot by Perron was blocked by Pavelski, and it had Ray Guy hang time. That puck settled to the ice, but they blew the play dead before they actually saw the puck. The Sharks actually get a break because there was a lot of space in the left corner for the Blues to make a play.
3: Yeah, everybody stopped playing there, Biggs. She had a pretty good angle at that. That puck didn't land to the right of Jones.
1: Yeah, I think the referees just thought that it hit the mesh. You know, they'd lost sight of it, so.
2: They're going to chat about it now. Johnny Murray, the linesman, having a little bit of a word here with Ryan O'Reilly. O'Reilly, a big leader on this St. Louis team, as now they are taking a look at it back on the bench area by the referees. I guess they want to see.
1: Well, I think they're checking.
2: I'm not sure what they're checking.
1: I think they're probably checking to see. Yeah, he's checking to see where the faceoff is. If it actually went off one of the Blues up into the mesh, then the faceoff would be outside.
2: But it's not. And so the faceoff now drops. Controlled by Perron. Won it from O'Reilly. Sends back Parayko on the point. Great shot. Save. Rebound. Fired wide by Bollmeister. What a chance. That net was open. Coming up the ice the other way. Here's Kane. Lead pass for Pavelski. And it was deflected by the D getting back at the last second. Dillon pinches in. Gets hit. But feeds Kane back behind the Blues net. Dark stick handling at the near side. Sent back toward the point. Pavelski couldn't play it. 3-on-2 developing for St. Louis. Parayko, lead O'Reilly, cross the line. Feeds in the right. Play, shooting it, and it's blocked by Brendan Dillon, who stepped right up to that shot on a nicely designed play by St. Louis.
3: Vander Kane just cannot make a play. A simple pass to Joe Pavelski, and because of that, puck turns over. They go on a 3-on-2, executed perfectly.
2: And they're not out of their own zone yet because of that, as the Blues continue to pressure. Bozak behind the Sharks net won the puck. Fed it around the boards, off the skate of the ref, right to Kane, and he moves it out to center ice. He's delaying a bit as his line mates are changing. Moved all the way from the left wing side of the ice to the right. At the blue line, fired it in, and now he heads off on the line.
1: Yeah,
2: James.
1: Fired it right in so that Binnington could play it.
3: Yeah.
1: And that's full possession. Fire it in off the glass around for the other guys that are changing to go in, and you can get on the forecheck. Give your next line a chance.
2: offside here against St. Louis. Yeah, you did. And the other thing is, what about dumping it into a place where the goaltender can't touch it?
1: That's what we're talking
2: about.
1: That
2: would be the other thing.
3: That's right. It's a whole play, right? You got to execute those little plays, and that was exactly what we saw from Evander Kane on two of the plays on that shift.
2: Breaking the action. 9:50 to go in the second. Wild game number three in St. Louis. The Sharks have a 3-2 lead. We'll be back on the San Jose Sharks Radio Network. 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We'll score the brand new Top of the Tank season pass for the 1920 season. 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What a deal. Up ice come the Sharks now, leading 3-2 in game three. Western Conference Final. Vlasic is up in the play. Polk's at three. Pitcher behind the net. Worked it loose into the slot, almost for Nyquist. But almost was the key word as the Sharks lost it. Here comes Schwartz the other way. Crisscross with Tarasenko. That's offside at the Sharks' blue line. That's a break.
3: Just Vlasic, again, throwing the puck to nobody when nobody's around. And the turnover goes back the other way, and you're right. They catch a break on the offside there, Danny. But I like Vlasic jumping up in the play, but that puck pops out to him as he's recovering to the blue line. And without just taking a look, he just throws it away, and that turns out the other way.
2: Now they move the faceoff back to center ice after that offside call against St. Louis. Maroon, Bozak, Thomas up front against Goodrow, Donskoy, and Haley. Off the draw, Sharks leading 3-2. Sent forward, Braun got it, pushed it forward for the Sharks to the blue line. Haley getting his skates in there. Goodrow on the left boards trying to work it free to himself, and he does. And he spins it from the half boards all the way around. Braun's going to have to come in to make the play, and he kept it in. Haley came across the ice and stole it. Back to Donskoy, top of the circle. Don't think he was ready for that. Went off his stick, and unfortunately, the Blues will take over. They clear it up the left wing sideboards. Maroon against Braun one-on-one. Puck skittered free. Goodrow, nice backup, poked it back to the Blues line. But St. Louis, good first pass, got it up to the Sharks line. And offside the call against the Blues.
3: The Blues are kind of shooting themselves in the foot here in this second period by going offside bigs.
1: Yeah, well, and both times, though, the Sharks have done a good job of trying to stand up at the blue line. The previous one, it was a switch play between Schwartz and Tarasenko, but it drives coaches crazy. They don't care the reason. They're like, you can't go offside because it takes away the momentum. I'll tell you, both teams, you can see, yeah, there's been some mistakes here and there, but these are two teams. They play an in-your-face game. It's very clear why St. Louis was the best team since January 1st in the NHL. They got a lot of belief, and they react very well off each other.
2: Into the offensive zone. The Blues had it behind their own net. They flip it in the air, and it goes out of play. And Kevin LeBanc is calling for a delay of game over glass penalty. We're going to get some discussion from the referees. I think they're probably going to call us.
3: Absolutely. Yeah. This is going to be Perron again. Second penalty of the game. This is a delay over glass. And they got away with one early in the first game, the St. Louis Blues, where they shot it out. They didn't call it. Then the Sharks actually got called on one, I think, last game, the delay over glass. And now they're taking a look here as, nope, they're going to give him a break.
2: No. Oh, wow. No call.
3: Oh, my. This goes straight out. It does not hit Kevin LeBanc. That's two delay over glasses in this series that we've seen the Blues do and not get called for it.
1: Yeah, Thornton is adamant because he had a real good look. He was the first one to put his arm up in the air. He just went over to a linesman, one of the refs, and now he's talking to, he's now covered the quadrant of zebras out there, Joe Thornton has. He's talked to all four of them about that missed call.
2: You know they're going to listen to him, although they don't call it this time. Thornton in there for the faceoff against Sundqvist. Wins the draw cleanly. Joachim Ryan backskates, dishes, and LeBanc shoots. That's a save. Binnington. Rebound. Near side. Barbashev picks up. Leads for Steen. Sends a soft one through Burns, but a good check there by Joachim Ryan coming over to help out his fellow defenseman and poking it back into the St. Louis zone. Far side, off of Ryan, into the neutral zone, gets knocked down. Joki getting back up and putting his head down and getting back as the headman feed for Barbashev a little bit off of his stick. Unfortunately, a turnover by the Sharks, kept in by the Blues. Shot right now from Parayko, and it stopped with a scramble in front of Martin Jones. Jonesy stopping that shot by Parayko, not an easy one. And a frustrated Burns involved there, getting separated from Barbashev.
3: Joachim Ryan's got to get in there and make sure nobody's pushing Brent Burns. He doesn't have to fight his own battle, Brent Burns, at this point. But Joakim Ryan, you're playing 7.5 minutes a night. You've got to get yourself in there in front of Barbashev and push him back. Barbashev's the guy that knocked him down from behind in the neutral zone, then actually gets almost a partial breakaway. That pass missed him down that right side.
1: I like what he did earlier in the shift, though. He came over and covered for Burns. Burns was standing up on the blue line.
2: Yep.
1: But I agree with you. But I thought he should have been there for Burns on that reverse, and that's what happened. The whole sequence in front of the net happened because Joakim Ryan didn't read the reverse from Brent Burns quick enough, and ultimately it led to a turnover.
2: Sharks get the draw, move it quickly to the blue zone, but St. Louis defends and tosses it out. Here's Perron up the left side of the Sharks line. Here's to his right on Dillon. Takes the shot. I'm not sure if that hit Dillon's stick or not, but it wound up going wide. Loose puck behind the San Jose net. Dillon gathers from Perron. Sends it up the left boards. And Timo Meier took a swing at it. Not sure if he got it, but the puck ducks exit the zone. And the Sharks will make a quick line change here as the Blues try to take advantage. Dillon back against Parayko. Pavelski back to check Parayko. But Parayko on the right boards won the puck. Fed behind the net. Here's play. Walking out in front. Shooting it. Stick save made by Jones. And the puck bounces away. Not out of the zone yet. Petrangelo kept it in for St. Louis. Spins it around. Sharks leading 3-2, and the Blues putting the pressure on. Petrangelo at the right circle. Shoots. Tipped wide by Shen. Rebound near sideboard. Settled by Erik Karlsson. And he slides the puck over to his partner Dillon as he's checked by Shen. And the puck's out of the zone for the Sharks.
3: Sharks got to start playing a little bit harder right now. It's a little more hungrier is what I want to see. My second key. Settle back down. You're still ahead of this hockey game.
2: When they got the 2-0 lead, they looked like they had a nice breakfast, but now they got to get hungry for lunch. Puck in the right wing corner, digging at it. The Sharks trying to work it free. That's Evander Kane poking at the puck. He put it right on the stick of Shen, and the Blues get possession back.
3: Those little possessions are so important in a game like tonight.
2: Icing the call against St. Louis in the race for the puck. Down the right wing, Tarasenko's not happy, but it looks as if Vlasic had position on him, and the Sharks get another break with a faceoff coming up deep inside the St. Louis zone.
3: And Pete DeBoer putting that third line back out on the ice here on an offensive zone start, Biggs.
1: Why not? They've got two goals tonight. And if you like the hunger of Karlsson on that line, and then Thornton's been just fantastic down around the net. He's playing with a little more pace in his game, a little more, and he's also a little more patient tonight. When you have pace and you have your legs, then he plays the Joe Thornton that we've known and loved for all these years.
2: Thornton gets the draw. LeBanc to the point. Vlasic the shot. Tip on net. Save made by Binnington with Melker Karlsson getting that puck off his stick. Thornton gets the rebound. Spins it around to the right corner, pinching in Burns, but getting there first, Schwartz. Flipped it up through the stick of Thornton out to center. Along the near boards. Hit by Shen against Burns, who was trying to field the bouncing puck. Vlasic gets it back to Melker Karlsson. Now to LeBanc through center. Across the line, flips to Joe Thornton, dropped it back. Burns the drive, blocked. It trickles toward the net, but in front of the Sharks players, it'll be Schwartz that pokes it back out.
3: Boy, Shen took that shot from Brent Burns. He had to feel that, caught him on the inside of the leg.
2: Now inside the Sharks zone. Maroon, lead pass, Thomas centers it out towards Shen, but it was knocked away. Nice job by Burns to step in front of that.
1: Yeah, just a perfect position by Burns. He goes right back to the front of the net where all the havoc happens. And ultimately the puck comes to him and he breaks up what would have been a great scoring chance for the Blues.
3: Back to the spine right there. Biggs comes back to the middle of the ice, making sure guys have to come through him to get back to the net.
1: You know it. I played center, so. I know the importance of the spine in the middle of the rink.
2: Donskoy down the right, moving in, getting the shot away. Save Binnington. There's a rebound. Poked at by Haley, and the puck stays in play. But the Blues, fortunately for them, able to knock it out to center ice. Erik Karlsson and Justin Braun angled it forward. Braun knocking it off the right boards, had nobody to give the puck to because the Sharks were changing on the play. So St. Louis gets a free dump in from center ice into the Sharks' end. Erik Karlsson tried to flip to Couture off his stick. Braun recovers off to the right of Jones in the Sharks' end. San Jose 3, St. Louis 2. A pivotal game number 3 here in St. Louis at Enterprise Center. Here come the Blues, 2-on-1. Great defense by Justin Braun on that pass that was intended from Steen for Sundqvist. Far side of the ice, Erik Karlsson having trouble, but turns away from Barbashev. Got the hard hit into the boards against him there from the body of Steen, but he got it around, and Braun will ice it all the way down.
3: Well, you know, you got to have every guy going in a playoff game. You heard that directly from the head coach, Pete DeBoer. You can't have any passengers. Tonight, it looks like, for me, it's Nyquist. Can't find his legs, can't make play. Timo Meier having a tough time. breaking pucks out along the wall. And because of that, this line, the one line that's been carrying him, the Couture line, has actually struggled just a little bit.
1: You know, everybody ropes and everybody rides. That's what it's going to take at this time of the year.
3: That's a great call for your key there, Bake, for tonight.
2: O'Reilly wins the draw for St. Louis. Edmondson kept it in. He had two assists in game two. Exchanges with Blais, shoots one toward the net, deflected toward the goal by Perron, hit the outside of the goal. Perron got it back to the point. Edmondson cross ice. Parayko back left circle. Perron, score! You give David Perron a chance to shoot the puck, and he is going to snipe it. He put it top corner, short side on Martin Jones after some nice pass work with Edmondson and Parayko, and the Blues have fought back to tie this game 3-3.
3: Well, I hate talking about a line, and then something like that happens. It's really a pass that never should got to Perron. It was Logan Couture's stick was not where it should have been. On the ice, in the defensive zone, keep your stick on the ice. You just never know, that puck might hit it on the way through. And because it's in the air, it goes by his stick, by his body to Perron. He catches it. He's got time to release it. Goes top corner on Martin Jones.
1: Well, the problem started before then, but the puck gets rimmed around to the defenseman, and Logan came up right to where Perron was. And then, as you mentioned, he gravitated away from him, allowing that passing lane to be available. And by the time he tries to get back, he's in desperation mode. And then Perron's got time to catch, release, go short side, top corner. You can't fault Jones on that one.
2: So St. Louis has fought back to tie the game 3-3. And the Blues fans are celebrating here at Enterprise Center. Neutral zone play, Sharks have it. They're going to have to wait because it would have been an offside. So the Blues take over and fire it up ice. Shen knocks a pass in the air, goes from the blue line to the Sharks, over the glass, out of play. So they are screaming really loudly here in St. Louis as the Blues have scored three times in the second period to tie this game. Breaking the action on the San Jose Sharks radio network. Sharks had a 2-0 lead in this game. Two goals by Joe Thornton made it 3-1. But then the Blues fought back in the second. They've scored three goals in the middle frame. And it is all tied up at three. David Perron, the tying goal from Parayko and Edmondson at 16:03. Faceoff coming outside the Sharks zone. And here we go. And we'll have Bozak against Barkley Goodrow scheduled to make this stop. Don't forget to listen to Game 4 coverage starting at 4:30 on Friday for your drive home from work. It's going to be another great game in St. Louis, and we know you'll join us then. Right now, let's get back to the faceoff at center. Just outside the Sharks' blue line. Blues win the draw. Parayko and Pietrangelo are out there. Make that Bortuzzo and Pietrangelo. Turnover by the Blues. Dumped in by Barkley Goodrow, and Binnington came way out of the net to snare that. Knocked it behind his net to the near boards.
1: And Kane getting a little extra duty here. He's out there on the fourth line instead of Hayes.
2: Dillon's caught. Break in for St. Louis. A diving stick check by Dillon. Knocked the puck away from Tyler Bozak. Boy, that was a close call.
3: That's another one where Dillon gets a little bit puck focused, Bakes. That same one that they got in the first goal. Just doesn't see the guy in the back door.
2: Dillon angled it clear. Goodrow giving chase, but that's a calm slick of the stick there for defenseman Alex Pietrangelo in the Blues of a 3-on-2 if they hurry. Across the line, Thomas to Pietrangelo, 2-on-1. In front, a point-blank save off Bozak by Martin Jones on a 2-on-1 break. What a stop with 2.5 to play in the second period.
1: Well, the Sharks forwards are kind of leaving the D out to dry a little bit here. Odd man rushes, there's a big gap.
2: Here comes the Blues again. A little chance for Sundquist, and Jones knocks it away, and a penalty is coming up. It's going to be a hook, and it looks like it's against San Jose.
3: Another leaving it, hang him out to dry there. They get an odd man break again. Back-to-back opportunities where that long change is really messing some things up for the Sharks. They couldn't recover on the play. And there's Brent Burns going off for the hook. So tie game, 2:18 remaining here in the second period, and now they got to kill a penalty.
1: Well, there's they're getting spread out, and the Sharks are tremendous in the neutral zone, but in the last 6 to 10 minutes, St. Louis has been coming through the neutral zone. It started on the Tarasenko goal. And because of that, they're getting zone entries. They've been getting some odd man rushes. And they're getting some glorious grade A scoring chances.
2: Faceoff controlled by the Sharks. They shoot one all the way down. 3-3 the score. And now the Sharks are killing a penalty as Burns is in for hooking at 17:42. 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
1: We need you right now, Skippy.
2: Kept in by St. Louis as they dump in. Vlasic worked the three. Hurdle. Hit it cross ice. And Couture just makes sure he shoots it out. But it's not all the way down. Gloved at center ice by O'Reilly. Turns it back the other way to Maroon. Down the right side, cross the line. Dropped it through Couture back to the point. Fed across the rink. Here's Tarasenko, the drive from the left circle. Braun stepped up and blocked it. Loose left corner. Can Hurdle get it free? No, he can't. Now finally worked loose by St. Louis. Blues skate in. Parayko came in from the point. Loses on the check to Vlasic. Now he recovers and throws it with a backhand up the boards to Maroon, who's covering up on the point. To Perron. Top of the circle, he scores! Well, David Perron is mobbed by the St. Louis Blues after unleashing a hard shot from about 55 feet out that looked like Martin Jones could see, but it went up high on him again, and the Blues score on the power play to make it 4-3 with a minute 18 left in the second.
3: Just hoping things are going to work, and hoping you're going to make a play, and hoping that they're not going to make a play. You can't win games when you're hoping. Don't make hope plays, and nobody takes the body on the defenseman who comes down along that right side, Parayko, and he's got more time than he has to do anything he wants. Throws it out to the right point. The guy who covers goes to the left to the Perron, and Perron just shoots a wrist shot and beats Martin Jones from way out high. Another one I think Martin Jones could have had.
1: Yeah, I think Martin Jones has to be more aggressive on that one. And Parayko made the play down in the corner. He came down and kept the whole thing alive, setting up Perron. It might have redirected a little bit, but either way, Martin Jones was real deep in his crease.
2: All right, so now the Blues have the lead with four goals in the second period. How can the Sharks respond to this? They had a 2-0 lead in this game. Pavelski, neutral zone play, look for Matt Meyer. He got a piece of it, so there's no icing on the play.
1: Well, we've talked about the importance of the second period throughout this playoffs, and this has been a bad one here for San Jose, one of the worst.
3: Yep, terrible period right now.
2: Erik Karlsson back to get it, put it off a skate. Barbashev on the far side in his own zone, fired a wrist shot high and wide. Blues keep it in. We're in the final 25 seconds of the second period. St. Louis looking for some more. Parayko shoots, blocked by Erik Karlsson. And the rebound skittered over near side. Braun just shovels it clear, but it's like giving the puck back to St. Louis.
1: Sharks are skating uphill. They just want to get out of this period right now, down by one, trust me.
2: 8 seconds to go in the period. Blues rack it back in. Shen working it free, centering feed, blocked by Erik Karlsson. Fed it out, Kane tipped to center ice, and by the sound of the crowd, you know what happened. At the end of two, the St. Louis Blues have fought back to take a 4-3 lead. David Perron's second goal in 2 minutes and 38 seconds makes it a 4-3 St. Louis lead.
3: Well, just a really tough period by the Sharks, and they came out thinking that their work had been done after the first 20 minutes of play. And that's just not the way you're going to win a playoff hockey game. Unfortunately, the Blues kept coming at them, and the Sharks didn't have any answers.
1: Well, this is what Blues hockey is all about. And if anybody wondered why they're in the conference finals, you know now. They have a lot of belief. They've been playing playoff hockey since January 1st when they found themselves last in the NHL. Here they are in the conference finals. It's a relentless group that keeps coming, that keeps coming. And if you drop your guard ever so slightly, they will pounce and they will make you pay. And
2: stand by for our second intermission coming up on the San Jose Sharks Radio Network. This battle between the San Jose Sharks and the St. Louis Blues in the Western Conference Final of the NHL is a battle of depth. The Sharks certainly have had it all season long, and what we are seeing is that the Blues have it as well. In tonight's game, St. Louis's defense has accounted for 4 assists, 3 of them from Colton Parayko. And because of that, the Blues defensive core has moved ahead of the Sharks in the total points scored by defensemen in the Stanley Cup playoffs this year. The Sharks are now in second place, and the Blues are in first. None of this is any surprise to head coach Craig Berube, who talked about this before the game today.
5: Yeah, well, they've been doing it all year. I think that, we encourage our defense to be obviously part of the offensive side of things, getting up in the rush, being, in the offensive zone activating, and it's obviously been a big part of our success, not only in the regular season, but in the playoffs here.
2: Berube added some thoughts as to how his D is getting it done.
5: I think you got to have movement in the offensive zone. You know, the Sharks are real good at surrounding the puck right away with numbers. They really shrink it up right away, so we got to get in there with numbers right away and win those battles. And when we do, we can get the puck out to our D, and they can get activated and move around, get some movement. You know, it it stops them from getting numbers on the puck too. So that's one of the things that we have to do well to create offense. And so far, it's been pretty good. Our D been doing a good job.
2: Makes what Craig Berube was just talking about is basically a roadmap to the last two Blues goals, with Parayko and Edmondson among the players that made that happen with activations up ice.
1: Well, at the D are joining the rush, absolutely, but it's the tenacious, pressure-oriented pressure by the forwards that create loose puck battles. If they win the puck, then they get it. They can kick it back to the defense. And they know that the Sharks, as he said, they swarm, so they're going to collapse the forwards down a little bit to try and win that initial battle. But if the Blues can win that battle and kick it back to the defenseman, then you got a D-to-D pass. Now there's a full shift in the defensive zone, and then that's where sometimes misreads can happen, as in the case of the Perron goal. So he's right. Their D are they're very, very important part of the offense, but that's league-wide. That's the way the NHL is nowadays. It's not three guys and then three forwards, two defense. It's five guys out there contributing defensively and offensively. So their forwards create the pressure. Their D, ultimately, are the beneficiaries of that, and they do a good job of pinching when necessary, of getting pucks to the net when necessary, of finding the seam passes when necessary. These guys are big guys with long reach that can hold onto the puck that extra split second to make the right play.
2: When we come back, period number three. Sharks down 4-3 on the San Jose Sharks Radio Network. Ready to go for the faceoff at center ice as the Blues have forged back a 4-3 lead over San Jose. Two goals in the second period by David Perron. Four goals total for St. Louis in the leakiest second frame or any period that the Sharks have had this postseason. Off the draw, we're underway. Neutral zone play. Donskoy to Meyer. Back for Donskoy. So Meyer, Couture, and Donskoy starting this third period as a forward line.
6: It goes for the show, yeah. That Nyquist has had a tough night, and I think Pete DeBoer has, had enough. I mean, you don't want to play, you're not going to play.
2: Here comes Burns. Misses Couture on the soft toss up the middle. It was the right idea, but just the wrong angle. Sharks regroup back of their own line. Donskoy, who's had good energy since being put back in the lineup, dishes it back to the D. Vlasic and Burns play catch with it. And Burns' pass came up the middle, but Pavelski couldn't handle the bouncing puck. Hurdle poked at it, but the Blues will get it back. They send to the Sharks line. Knocked back the other way by Burns. Here's Pavelski. Lead pass Kane. Moving in. Didn't take the backhander. Turned to the corner and loses promptly on the check to Parayko. Puck is put in the air. Gloved down by Erik Karlsson. But recovered by Perron. And shoveled inside the San Jose zone. 4-3 St. Louis, two goals by Perron, including one on the power play. San Jose has yet to get a power play goal on this night. Down the right side comes Hurdle across the line, cuts to his left, moves to the slot, stick handles and tried the shot. Nice little individual effort, but Parayko deserves credit for staying with him and knocking the puck away.
1: Now, I don't know if people realize, this defensive core for St. Louis, they might be the biggest in the NHL, and they really know how to use their reach very well. And we saw them break up the play on Kane in the corner and Hurdle right there in the slot.
2: Nice catch by Thornton. Gains the zone. Drops off for Burns. Moves toward the slot. Can't get around the D. LeBanc fighting for it. Poked at it. Taken back by Melker Karlsson to Burns. The shot. The save by Binnington from the left wing side. Boy, that was making some chicken salad out there at the last second. A good job by Burns to get it to the net. Martin misses the puck behind the goal, unfortunately. Just bounced through his reach. And kept in by the Sharks, but the San Jose team makes the line change. Thornton in forward checking. Bumps board Tuzo. Poked out center ice by the Blues defense. And now the Sharks will make the change as Barkley Goodrow steps on. Goodrow with Nyquist on the wing. Also on the ice surface, Hurdle. So lots of changes for the Sharks in the third period, down 4-3 in game three.
1: Well, they'll rotate some guys from the Hurdle line down with the fourth line.
2: Here's a steal. Nyquist moves in, rips the shot from the right wing side, missed the goal.
1: Yeah, can't miss the goal and have the puck basically give the St. Louis Blues a breakout.
2: And they move into the Sharks zone. A little fancy move on the right side by Patrick Maroon. Ends up in a shot that hit the side of the goal. Behind the net, Hurdle gathers the puck after a nice broad defensive play on Bozak. And the Sharks knock it out and give chase. Vlasic ahead of the red line, just shoots all the way down. Gets a tricky hop through Bennington's reach. Into the right corner, nobody can get it. Can the Sharks keep it in? No. Blues will get it back. They move it out left to right. St. Louis 4, the Sharks 3 in the third here in St. Louis at Enterprise Center. Game 3 of the best of 7 series, all even at one win apiece. Sharks get it deep to the Blues zone again. San Jose has yet to come back on the road when trailing after two periods of play. Here comes St. Louis moving in. Shen, stick handling on Dillon, turns, throws it to the front of the net, just deflected wide by Tarasenko. To the point, Bouwmeester dishes, and Schwartz the drive. Blocker board saved by Jones, controlled the rebound up the right side, and it'll be Donskoy and Dillon moving it out. Donskoy carrying in, needs to get a change. Lost it on the stick check, heads to the bench, but Evander Kane recovers and knocks it in deep. Blues fans getting into this. They're team to spot back. Here comes St. Louis with the lead. Out to center. Down to 16 minutes left in the third. It's Blake across the San Jose line. Led now, Shen in front. Oh, what a save by Martin Jones as David Perron made a bid to get the hat trick.
6: Unbelievable quick puck movement all the way up the ice by the Blues, and the Sharks continue to just watch the puck instead of picking up loose men. Now a headshot by Blay on Justin Braun. The official 2 feet from there doesn't make a call.
2: That's behind the Sharks' net. Wraparound attempt now on goal, and Blay tries the shot. Pavelski gets a piece of him, but Blay grinding it out in the left corner continues his real mayhem. Behind the Sharks' net. Hurdle knocked down by Sundqvist to the point. Parayko the drive, that's blocked by Pavelski, and he put it out of play with his skates.
6: And now Vlasic looking, he's pointing at his head, asking the official right there, Mark Joannette, who is literally 5 feet from the headshot from Blay on Justin Braun.
2: Braun back toward the bench.
1: I mean, they can put the whistles in your pocket both ways. I get it. But there's certain calls you have to make. And all four guys missed the delay of game in the second period. I don't know. They didn't miss it last game. And how can the referee 10 feet away miss a headshot right there?
6: Unbelievable.
1: I mean, that's like...
6: Replay.
1: I'm telling you, the Sharks aren't getting breaks. It's. I've been around hockey a long time. They got breaks in both game sevens. I think that's like... They're like, well, you're not getting a lot more. And they certainly aren't in the last couple of games, let me tell you. And they have to overcome it in some capacity. And the other thing they need to do is they need to slow down the Blues in the neutral zone. You can't have two east-west passes in the neutral zone that easy for that leads to a grade-A scoring chance. That one's on the Sharks, not the refs.
2: Joe Thornton gets the puck put to the middle of his own zone, knocked down by Sundqvist of St. Louis, and the Blues keep it in. They shovel it over to the left corner of the Sharks' end. LeBanc knows the hit is coming there from Barbashev. Got it ahead, and Vlasic poked it out to Thornton, who moves it out to LeBanc. Breaks the center, tried to flip it to Melker Carlson, missed the pass. Blues take over, and here they come. Down the left side, sent in front. Barbashev the shot, Vlasic. What an effort. Got the stick on that, knocked it wide. But pressure again from the Blues' fourth line. Steen, stick handle, loses on the check to LeBanc, tried to recover it. LeBanc won the battle, knocked it back. And Erik Karlsson will stride one out, but he needs some help here. Makes a nice shifty move. Got it to Barkley Goodrow in the middle. He got checked off the play, but Dillon sends it back to the blue line, and Couture moves in. Logan Couture, been a little bit quiet tonight. Headed around the boards. Goodrow helped it. Out to the slot. Racing for it, Nyquist. He stops on the left wing boards. Banks it back to Dillon. Feeds it rink wide. Right point, Burns. In front, Nyquist tipped it beautifully, but it just went high and wide.
1: Oh, that's the play. You draw that up in practice, and Nyquist with the redirect just over the net. Logan Couture this time, he gets a shift out with the fourth line. So Pete DeBoer, he's rotating some different guys down on the fourth line.
2: Dead forward, Hurdle can't get it from Goodrow. That bounced all the way down. That's going to be icing against San Jose. And the Blues fans love this. With 6:01 gone by in period number three, the Sharks have won 12 straight games in the playoffs when they've had a 2-0 lead or better. The last time they lost was in overtime against Nashville in May of 2016. They're facing that situation now. They had a 2-0 lead, then they led 3-1. But the Blues have taken a 4-3 lead after a fabulous second period for St. Louis and the worst second period of the Sharks' postseason thus far. Can San Jose fight back? They're trying. Up on the left wing side in their own zone. Kane can't get it. Schwartz beating Braun to it. Left wing corner. Cycles it over to Tarasenko. Drops it off left wing boards to a breaking Bouwmeester, who moved in from his point position and dumps it back on the pass behind the net. Schwartz in the corner. 3-on-1 in front, and it's knocked aside. Last second play by Vlasic.
1: That was all Kane doing, though. He was slow to get to the puck, and then just a bad turnover led to what would have been a gift goal for the Blues.
2: Pavelski dishes. Erik Karlsson shoots. Saved by Binnington. Penalty coming up.
1: No, it's going to be just high stick puck. That's all.
2: Well, no. Yep, you're right. Stick above the shoulder. Not a high sticking penalty. A high sticking infraction against St. Louis. That was Petrangelo out there in the slot looking for the rebound on Erik Karlsson. That was just batted down by his stick. Break in the action. 6 minutes, 56 seconds gone by in the third. Shots are 19 apiece, but it's 4-3, St. Louis over San Jose. Our coverage of Game 3 continues. The 2019 Sharks playoffs are presented by Kaiser Permanente. This is the San Jose Sharks Radio Network. Back in St. Louis, the score is 4-3, Blues. The Western Conference Final returns to San Jose on Sunday at noon as the Sharks continue to battle against the Blues for a coveted spot in the Stanley Cup Final. All fans in attendance receive a first-round commemorative ticket, a playoff rally towel, and an LED wristband to be part of the pregame multimedia light show. Get your tickets now at sjsharks.com/playoffs. The 2019 Sharks playoffs presented by Kaiser Permanente. Sharks trying to tie the score here in the offensive zone. Couture, right wing half boards, wrist shot blocked by a St. Louis stick. And the Blues able to clear. And they get it all the way down. No icing, so Burns back to get it, beats Sundqvist to it, and drops behind his net to the stick of Couture. To Erik Karlsson. Notice Burns and Karlsson on the ice at the same time. Sharks going for Broke here, leading it up the right side. Meyer couldn't get it, LeBanc couldn't get it. Thornton does keep it in, and he chops a roller down the right wing side, but LeBanc's not going to get there, and the Blues defense, led by Bomeister and Petrangelo, shoots it back the other way. Fortunately, that's an icing call against St. Louis as it goes all the way down. 7:46 gone by in the third. It's still 4-3 Blues.
6: You know, it looks like Burns and Karlsson were just on the ice, and now because there's a whistle and offensive zone start, they're putting them right back out there. So maybe Joel Thornton can take another second here or just take a little more wind, even though the St. Louis Blues are stuck out there on the ice.
1: Win the draw. You get a good scoring chance if you do.
2: Thornton against O'Reilly, the best faceoff man for St. Louis, and O'Reilly will get the draw. Elker Karlsson went for it, but it was poked at by Petrangelo, and the Blues get an outlet pass, and they shoot it out.
1: One faceoff, Melker gets inside lane, and then Petrangelo lifts up his stick and gets the puck. So it's two lost battles, 50-50 by the Sharks, and because of it, now they have to come 140 feet instead of getting a scoring chance off of an offensive zone faceoff.
2: Thornton to Melker, Karlsson moves from right to left and across the line. Couldn't get around the stick checker Bortuzzo. Thornton kept it in. It goes deep to the left corner. Chance for Melker Karlsson to finish the check, and he does against Parayko. Parayko worked it free, though, up the boards, and it's back to the Sharks' line. Blay stopped by Burns. Here comes Donskoy up the middle. Cutting to his left. Loses on the stick check to Perron. And back the other way comes Bozak. Met there by Barkley Goodrow's influence, forcing Bozak to dump into the Sharks' end. And again, a hard hit on Justin Braun as he tipped the puck up the boards. That one from Patrick Maroon. Justin Braun now hit again by Maroon as he courageously goes back to get the puck. He has been hit at least six times today. Shot to the net there, taken by Thomas. Glove save by Martin Jones. But the fans here in St. Louis are giving some cheers to their native son, Patrick Maroon, with a couple of big body hits on Justin Braun.
6: So what do you do that if you're somebody sitting on the San Jose Sharks bench? You respond. It's hit for hit in the playoffs. You get a chance to lay somebody out on the St. Louis Blues, you got to take the opportunity to make up for the two hits Maroon had on Braun.
1: And you don't have, it doesn't have to be Maroon, but you take it out on them by getting in on the forecheck, making smart plays, and ultimately tying up this game.
6: 100% there, Bakes. And, again, I'm not saying it's on Maroon. Absolutely. Yep. Anybody that you see, guy gets his head down, you got to take the shot.
2: Now Craig Berube sending out his top line of Shen, Tarasenko, and Schwartz up front against Logan Couture's line. And Couture gets the faceoff win in his own zone. That's a big one. Sharks down by one. Here's Burns. Long pass to Kane. He's got it. Down the left. Cross the line. Shoots one. That's wide of a net. Stopped by Pavelski. He sends behind the net to Kane. Stick handle. Near side. Centers in front. Where's the puck? It's stopped by Binnington off Couture. How close was that?
6: Binnington didn't even know he had it, and it was on his right pad just sitting there. Pavelski couldn't get loose. Bomeister had him completely tied up.
1: Now they're letting everything go. I don't know what their explanations are. Look at Pavelski. I'm watching Pavelski. He just started laughing at Mark Drouinette there. It's like, whatever. You know it was holding, because if Pavelski spins away, he might get a scoring chance. Typically, that's when you do get the calls. It's the delay of game, which is an obvious one. So they're going to say all rep. They're going to all say they didn't see it on the other one. But if it's a scoring chance, that's when you're usually calling penalties.
2: Bozak wins the faceoff for St. Louis in his own zone. Blues can't clear it out. Settled by Kane. Throws in front for Pavelski. Knocked down. Couture missed the puck, but Vlasic kept it in. Sends near boards, Couture. Checked by Sundqvist. Came into the left corner. Pavelski, the captain. Swings it back, Vlasic. Cross ice to Burns, right point. Shoots one. Whoops, save made by Binnington. And he covers up with 9:33 gone by in the third. And San Jose still trailing this game 4-3 as Kane and Pietrangelo, along with Steen, getting their sticks up inside the St. Louis zone.
6: That was a response because Kane finished the check on Pietrangelo and knocked him down. I like that response from Kane. That's what you got to do.
1: That was a good shift. They got a nice point shot there. And that's what you want to build off of. If you don't score, you're getting some in-zone pressure. Now the next line, when you're on the bench, Eddie, you know it. When the guys are doing something well on the ice, you look at your partner, if you're a D-man, or if I'm a centerman, I look at my wingers, I'm like, guys, let's do that, but even better. Let's build on this. Let's go get this thing. And that's where you can create the momentum. You get back into games, you tie games up, and you win games.
2: Bench is definitely shortened for the Sharks as we've got Thornton, Meyer, and Nyquist.
1: And that's where you can create the momentum. You get back into games, you tie games up, and you win games.
2: Bench is definitely shortened for the Sharks.

0: To Bouwmeester on the left point, checked by Hurdle. Sent back in deep. Erik Karlsson steps in front of that. And he uses his skating ability to get away from Blay. Fed it to center ice to Meyer, who shoots in from center for a change. Who's on the ice now? LeBanc out there with Hurdle. Stepping on Braun and Dillon defensively.
1: There's another direct pass from Justin Braun. He just does not want to make an indirect pass. It's incredible.
0: It ends up on the net. Stopped by Martin Jones, swung it off to Evander Kane. I should say to Brendan Dillon. I'd say that maybe Braun's got some cobwebs up there swirling around.
1: I really think so. I mean, it's just a simple play. The guy's in between him and the where he wants to deliver the pass. He can't make direct. So you just go a little bank pass off that right side wall, and he's up the ice.
0: Offside. Play will be brought back. Break in the action. 9:03 to go in regulation. Shots are 21 apiece. The Blues have a 4-3 lead. This is the San Jose Sharks Radio Network. Well, here's your chance to score a free Sharks tattoo. Sharks for life, literally. As your San Jose Sharks are taking over a local tattoo shop every road game during the Western Conference Final and giving away free Sharks tattoos. Go to sjsharks.com/tealtats for all of the details.
2: Ruzzi, I could see you getting one of those. I know you're busy because we're on the road. But
0: what do you think the odds of that happening are?
2: You getting a tattoo? I don't know. I'd love to see you get. If the Sharks win the Stanley Cup, you have to get a Sharks tattoo. Do you promise me you'll do that?
0: I promise you I'll get one that's removable.
2: Oh, jeez.
0: Sent all the way down now by St. Louis. I am not a tattoo guy. Up ice comes Couture. Nice headman feed, walking in, making the move on Bouwmeester. Backhander, save made by Bennington. Burns kept it in, wrists the shot. Blocked by Schwartz. They scramble for the rebound, but it poked out to center ice, and Couture will get it.
2: Good save by Bennington. Burns held on just an extra second because the Blues were taking away the passing lanes. One of them was to Pavelski on the weak side.
0: Now Kane took it off his skate from Burns, had to circle back, would have been offside. So Evander Kane tosses back to his own zone to Erik Karlsson. And EK65 just gave it away. Perron kept it in, goes to Parayko. Three assists for Parayko. Shoots one from the right side as he carries down the wing, but it's stopped and covered up by Martin Jones.
1: Just Erik Karlsson trying to do maybe a little bit too much here right now. Just use your partner, your guy over to the right. He tried to skate himself into a, like, kind of painted himself into a corner to make the pass, and that pass got turned over. And Perron was there at the blue line to keep the puck in. Gives it over to the right to Parayko on that wrist shot. Jones gets the whistle.
2: Yeah, just prior to that whole sequence, I like the Logan Couture. He came in. I think the D for the Blues thought he was either going to drop the puck or maybe curl back, and he kept going towards the net. Got a good scoring chance because of it.
0: From the faceoff, cleared out by Erik Karlsson. Bouncing puck not handled by Jonas Donskoy. Tried to reach it in the zone, but good effort by Perron. Got it back. And the Blues control. 7:50 to play in the third. Clock becoming a factor. Sharks trail by one. Erik Karlsson and Justin Braun sending it up the near boards. Boy, Braun got hit again by Blay as he delivered that pass.
1: Blay looked directly at the official after he hits Braun from behind into the boards. And looking like he was going to get called for it, but doesn't.
0: Now Braun's back to get it again. Sends to the right Karlsson. Sends it up the middle on a kind of diagonal pass. Missed Thornton. So the Blues send it back deep to the Sharks zone. Erik Karlsson takes it away from the forecheck of Maroon. Moves near boards. Backhands it through Thomas's reach. Nyquist stops skating, and the puck stopped, and Thomas nearly knocked it aside. Fortunately for the Sharks, he was able to get it up near the blue line at least. But the Blues send it back the other way, and the ice is tilted in the direction of Martin Jones right now. Get it back in his own end. Sharks only trailed by one. All they need is one. Here's Dillon to center ice. Feeds Joe Thornton. Two goals for Big Joe. Across the line, throws to Meyer. Walks to the spot. Trying the shot. That's blocked by the long stick of Jay Bouwmeester.
2: Yeah, that's the right idea by Timo Meyer. Fake going wide, cut across, and ultimately the puck got deflected.
0: Quick reaction by the veteran Bouwmeester. The Blues move back into the Sharks' territory after that. Barbashev is playing a hard game tonight against Burns. Digs one free. Looks for Steen in the slot. That's blocked by the stick, I think, of Melker Karlsson, getting back just in the nick of time. Sharks regain it. Here's LeBanc carrying it up the middle to center. Tried to throw it on the left. Lost the puck. Melker Karlsson hustles back and turns away from Schwartz. Again, a good heads-up play by Melker there.
1: Yeah, just good patience there as he cut under pressure. Schwartz was all over him, but he held onto the puck against the wall and then just flipped out in the neutral zone to live to fight another day.
0: 6:05 to play in the third. Sharks still trail by one in game number three. Braun lifts one out to center ice, knocked down by the Blues.

0: glove hand. That means the Sharks can go get it. Vlasic, though, loses on the check to Shen. Rushing back, Braun to get it. And Vlasic looked for Kane, but put it right through him. And it came out to center ice, and the Blues just wrap it right back into the Sharks zone.
1: Yeah, just tilted, as you said, Bakes. Right now, you got to start executing some passes. 5:40 remaining. Don't try to do it yourself. Work together.
2: I think the D, they're passing up to the forwards who are kind of in a stretch position, don't have any speed. I want to see the D maybe carry it up or join the rush, because you have to have momentum if you're going to go on the attack.
0: Vlasic to Kane, lugs it across the ice, gets hauled down. Thornton keeps it in. Erik Karlsson throws to the net. That's a save by Binnington through traffic.
2: That was a good save because that thing got redirected, I think, by Kane.
1: Kind of came in floating. That was a shot to create.
2: Yes, it was.
0: Erik Karlsson checked there by Ryan O'Reilly, but leaned into him and grabbed the puck. Now Joe Thornton spins it rink wide, and Brent Burns will go back to get it. Nice little pivot by Burnsy on the left side. Throws it across the rink to Joe Thornton. Nifty move through center. Shoots one in. Here's a chance now for the Sharks moving in. Goodrow finished the check on Parayko. Thornton, Parayko, Donskoy in the corner. Thornton to the point. Burns the shot. Save made by Binnington through traffic. That's Parayko and Bortuzzo in front with Barkley, Goodrow, and Jonas Donskoy. And that was a whole logarithm of players in front. And it was stopped there by Binnington. Breaking the action. 4:45 to go in the third. This broadcast of game number 3 is coming to you from St. Louis, Missouri. The score, the Blues 4, the Sharks 3. This is Playoff Hockey on the San Jose Sharks Radio Network. 4:45 to go in the third, and they are roaring in St. Louis as the Blues have come back from a 2-0 deficit and then a 3-1 downer to take the 4-3 lead, and they've held it through the third period. One thing we've noticed is the Blues are very good at hanging on to a lead. They did that in game 2 at SAP Center, and they're doing it here. But the Sharks continue to press to get back. There's still time left. 4:45 to go in the third. Face-off, right side of Binnington. Hurdle wins the draw. Erik Karlsson holds it. Moves to his right, shoots, tipped in front, blocked by the Blues. Bomeister will skate out with it.
2: Oh boy, that's an opportunity. Missed opportunity, and a great play by the Blues blocking that, because Sharks win the face-off. Karlsson with all kinds of time.
0: Alex Steen gets a shot on goal. Save made Martin Jones. Rebound gobbled up near side. Sharks break out. Pavelski deflected it. Hurdle tried to backhand it back to him up ice, but Barbashev getting back, got a piece of it, and the Blues change and take over. There's a bad bounce off of Couture now. He didn't have his skates moving. Schwartz does have his skates moving. And he gets to it first and pokes it back behind the Sharks' net. He gets the puck there. Centers in front. What a save by Martin Jones. Off the shot by Shen with 4:03 to play. You don't want to have that happen. Here's another one coming. Tarasenko the drive. Save made by Jones with 3:54 to go.
2: I hope we're talking about these as miraculous saves and a Sharks win if they can make a comeback.
0: We need one to do that. Nyquist tries to feed it up the boards. Does. But Kane can't play it. Sharks change. Here come the Blues moving in. They've got room. Shen shooting it. Save Jones. Rebound. Kept out of the slot by Vlasic, but Shen gets it back, lost it. Here comes Meyer.
2: You got a couple of tired forwards in Shen and Tarasenko. This is where you want to take advantage of them.
0: And here comes Meyer moving in, shoots it wide, and the puck goes off the stick and bounces back to center ice. Donskoy couldn't get it. Perron does. He's got 2 goals. Just shovels one deep to the Sharks zone and lets the clock continue to tick. 3:13 to go. Third period. Sharks down by 1. Martin Jones a couple of absolutely spectacular saves here in the third. Here comes Donskoy through center to Joe Thornton. Thornton across the line, whips it rink wide to Braun, moving in. Shooting it, tipped just wide in front of the net. Meyer trying to get the rebound. O'Reilly hit hard by Thornton, that got the puck free. Braun the shot, off the defense and into the netting. Back behind Binnington with 2:52 to go.
2: Well, good forecheck by the Sharks, couple of point shots. One gets deflected, one's a shot on net, one gets deflected up high. And what this does is allow the Sharks to get some fresh guys out on the ice with a faceoff in the offensive zone. And this is an opportunity. We've seen it throughout the course of the playoffs, not just in this series, in other series, where you can score very quickly. Carolina got back into the game last night. They were trailing 2-0. It was a faceoff win in the offensive zone that got DeHaan to ultimately score it. So let's see if the Sharks can do something like that.
0: Hurdle went down low to try to win the draw, then got thrown out of the circle. So LeBanc wins the faceoff. Back on the point. Karlsson the shot. Blip save made by Binnington. And that's okay. The Sharks won the draw.
1: Bomeister working over Hurdle over there. Hurdle's going to have to pull up his socks here. He's got to get gritty. 2:48 remaining. He's been a little bit quiet here tonight. Now is the time you just pull the socks up and make something happen.
2: Yeah, no points in this series. This would be an opportune time, wouldn't it?
0: Off the faceoff, a nice gritty effort there by LeBanc to get the faceoff win in the corner. But then hurdle against Steen, losing the puck. Pavelski gets it back. He was being checked, so he rifled it around the boards. Vlasic pinched in from the point, kept in on the left side. Pavelski overskated. Petrangelo pushes it out. And Sundqvist and O'Reilly get it behind the knee. Here comes Steen down the left. Fields the rolling puck. Moves into the shark zone. Eric Karlsson has time to get back, and he's able to control. Sends up the right boards. Hurdle can't control the puck. Angle shot. Glove save made off Barbashev by Jones. And Martin Jones is giving the Sharks a chance here in the third period, but they still trail 4-3 with 2:16 to go.
1: Yeah, Martin Jones is fighting. He's in there fighting in the third, giving himself and his team a chance to come back and tie this hockey game with 2:16 remaining. But right now, they got some tired defensemen been playing out there a lot. Brent Burns and Eric Karlsson basically playing this whole period here, every other shift.
0: So far, Burns has played 25-44. Karlsson 23-46. Faceoff won by the Sharks. Burns lifts it up. Kane's got it. He's out of the zone. Along with Meyer and Couture. Kane dumps it in. There goes Jones for the extra attacker. 2:05 to play. Sharks dig it in deep. Going for Brook. Extra man on. Here's Burns' backhander across the ice. Couture stopped it. To the slot. Off the stick. Burns keeps in. He shoots. It's blocked by the Blues. Would it be cleared out? Burns keeps it in. Oh, it comes out to center. Empty net. Wide off the outside of the post for Schwartz. Minute 43 to go. Sharks are not out of it yet. They start to move it out. Burns sends it over to Eric Karlsson. EK65, lead pass. Meyer tips into the offensive zone. Petrangelo back. Shoots toward the empty net. All the way down. This will be icing as Burns gets back with a minute 26 to play. Shots on goal, 29-25 Blues. Martin Jones, a big difference in this third period to keep the score, a one-goal St. Louis lead.
1: It's like I'm looking over at Pete DeBoer right now. I think he's going to call a timeout here with the 1:26 remaining.
0: Yep,
1: and there
0: it
1: is. There's the timeout. He's going to give his guys a little bit of a chance to get a breather. They, like I say, Burns and Eric Karlsson have played pretty much this whole period. And when one is on the ice, the other one is coming on and off. And it's just been incredible this whole period. They've been out there, but that being said, with this 1:26, they got to get these guys rested.
2: Yeah, good job by the assistant coaches, because Steve Spott, Dave Barr, they're going to keep an eye on the Blues bench, and they'll know how long the Blues have been on the ice. There's Steen. It's actually the fourth line that's out there. Well, Steen is, but you got O'Reilly's going to be center. But you got Petrangelo and Bouwmeester. Neither of them are tired. That's why Petrangelo took the chance to try and score on the empty net, because he knew he had some rested guys out there. Really good timeout by Pete DeBoer, because his guys were more tired. Typically, you don't call a timeout when the other team ices the puck, but in this case, I think it was a perfect timeout. And then Joe Pavelski going, talking to the referee again.
1: Making sure that they're not going to interfere here off faceoff.
2: No, they're not going to call it now, trust us.
0: Hurdle against O'Reilly. Faceoff dropped. O'Reilly wins it. Blues clear it down the ice. It goes across the goal line. Icing again, the call against St. Louis. A minute 20 to play in this third period. The Sharks have the net empty with Martin Jones back on the bench, trailing 4-3. And they will drop it again to the right side of Binnington.
1: A real smart play there by the Blues. They win the faceoff, yeah, and they just ice it again.
2: Yeah, that's, I was going to say, Sharks
1: get an opportunity here.
0: Hurdle wins the faceoff. Eric Karlsson to the right, feeds left side. Burns gets it back. EK65 holding it back to Burns. Slaps it on goal save. Pavelski rebound, can't get it past Binnington. And play call.
1: A good D-to-D pass from Burns. A little sauce pass over to Karlsson. Casually and on control, gives it back to Burns on the one-timer.
2: Well, that's how you draw it up. Binnington came out, challenged, made a great glove save. Somebody's got to get into Binnington's eyes so he doesn't see the puck coming. So you want to have different layers around the front of the net. Of course, you want guys that are in a tipping position, but when you're on a 6-on-5 situation, you need to have one guy that's right in front. Your whole job is to get in the eyes of the opposing team's goaltender.
1: That shot actually went off the blocker, then off of Pavelski, then in the glove of Binnington. What a play.
0: From the faceoff, Blues have it. Now the Sharks, Joe Thornton puts back to the point. Kept in, skate of Karlsson. Eric goes to Brent Burns near boards. Down low to Thornton. Center repeat. Pavelski tips it on goal. They score. Logan Couture with 59.6 seconds to play has just tied the game 4-4.
1: What a play from the corner. Brent Burns down to Thornton. Thornton has done everything right here tonight. throws it out front. Logan Couture on the back door as this puck comes off Binnington and a little redirect from Joe Pavelski. And right there, I think this might even be Joe Pavelski's goal as this puck went off of Pavelski's stick first on the redirect from the corner from Thornton. And it comes across the crease and goes in the back of the net.
2: And it all started with in the corner, literally right in front of me. A 50-50 battle that Joe Thornton didn't have inside position, but he lifted the stick of the Blues player. And he gets the puck back to Burns, where there's a give and go with Carlson. Then it's back to Thornton, who stayed. He stayed here right in the corner as the defenseman slid more to the front of the net. And Thornton recognized that Pavelski and Couture were there in a two-on-one situation. Filters the puck. Sharks tie it up.
0: Martin Jones is back in the net for the final minute of play. Long way to go yet, folks. Hurdle shoots in deep to the blue zone. 4-4 the score. 40 seconds to go. St. Louis starts to move it out. And out to center. Stopped there by Braun and Vlasic. They will backskate. Down to 30 seconds remaining in the game. 4-4. Here's Vlasic to center. Shoots one in. Off the end board. Can Melker Carlson get it? No, but he influenced it near side. Barkley Goodrow flung it around. Streaking in Burns. Shoots toward the net. It's blocked. Can Burns keep it in? No, but he protected the puck. And the Sharks regain in the neutral zone.
2: And a good back support there from Logan Couture, allowing him to pinch in that situation, Brent Burns.
0: Uh-oh. Icing. Erik Karlsson put the pass behind his man from behind the red line. 11 seconds to play in this one. And the biggest face-off of this game is about to occur deep inside the Sharks zone.
1: Yeah, Erik Karlsson, you know, trying to thread the needle, looking for pass C. Not even asked A or B. He went for C. And he misses him, goes down for icing with 11.0 seconds remaining.
2: Now win the faceoff, either eat the puck on the boards or...
0: Barkley Goodrow's going to take this against Ryan O'Reilly. Stick down. O'Reilly wins the draw, and there's the shot by Perron, and it is blocked by a couple of sticks wide.
1: Logan Couture.
0: 5 seconds left. Bouncing puck, centering attempt there by St. Louis. Work free, and that's it. We are going to have overtime. As the Blues had an unbelievable chance at the end of regulation.
1: Unbelievable chance right there. Perron looking for the hat trick here in regulation on that icing. They win the drawback to him, and Logan Couture laid his right leg down on the ice, staying up but putting that leg where he could block the shot. Exactly what he does, it goes and deflects into the corner.
2: Well, I got to tell you, watching these two teams, Warriors going at it here, back and forth all night long, and credit the Sharks. You know what? They never gave up. They leaned on Jones for a couple of critical saves with about the 7-8 minute mark, and then they came back and tied it up in the last minute when Jones was actually on the bench and we're heading to overtime. What a hockey game this has been.
0: Tying goal credited at 18:59 to the third period with the extra attacker on. Logan Couture ties Joe Pavelski's all-time Sharks franchise record with his 14th goal of the playoffs, assisted by the Sharks captain Pavelski and Joel Thornton getting his third point of the night, 2 goals and 1 assist. The Sharks are going to OT in game 4. Stand by, we got more coming up. This is Playoff Hockey on the San Jose Sharks Radio Network.
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0: Scoring summary from the third period, the only goal coming at 18:59. Logan Couture with the extra attacker on, getting his 14th goal to the playoffs from Joe Pavelski and Joe Thornton. Thornton's third point of the game, and the Sharks have overtime against St. Louis. Speaking of that, the San Jose Sharks' lifetime playoff record in overtime is 25-24. They've got 2 wins and 1 loss so far in OT this year. Both wins against Vegas, one of them in Game 6, doubled overtime for Hurdle. The other one, the famous Game 7, Barkley Goodrow at 18-19. And their only loss was in Denver, Colorado in Game 6 when Gabriel Landeskog scored for the Avalanche to force that deciding 7th game won by the Sharks at SAP Center at San Jose. As for the St. Louis Blues, the San Jose Sharks have beaten the Blues twice in overtime. One on a goal by Nico Dimitrakos. That was a 1-0 Sharks win back in 2004. And another one, believe it or not, by Martin Havlat in 2012, a double overtime win. That was here in St. Louis. But the Blues also have a game winner against the Sharks. I'll never forget this one. It was Game 5 against the Blues in 2001. The puck went off the shaft of Mike Ricci's stick on the faceoff. Usually they blow that dead, but they didn't. And it came back, and Bryce Salvador got the winner for St. Louis. So there you have it. That's the history of overtime. But as you get ready for overtime, Bakes, you're at ice level tonight. Give us an idea of what the guys must be talking about at this point, if anything.
2: Well, they're saying, guys, we got to just get back and let's play our game and not turn the puck over. Let's be really good in the neutral zone. And then when they're in the offensive zone, we got to win some battles. Let's use our defense and let's go score like that tying goal, an ugly type of goal. And I'm going to go back to something. Hedy, you brought it up at Facebook Live this morning, and you also brought it up on the pregame show. Coming into tonight's game, the Blues had 17 different guys who've scored a goal, the Sharks 12. So the Sharks have relied on certain guys more than the Blues have. They've got more goal distribution. I would like to see that number for the Sharks add plus one to whatever it is right now heading into the overtime. I'd like to see an unsung hero, kind of like we saw Barkley Goodrow or a Jonas Donskoy. I want to see somebody who hasn't scored a playoff goal. You know, somebody like a Justin Braun tonight who's absorbed a lot of hits, or a Brendan Dillon. I would like to see somebody who hasn't scored get the game-winning goal for the San Jose Sharks.
1: Yeah, remember now, too, the one period that gave the Sharks trouble was the second. They scored four goals, the St. Louis Blues. So what? One of the things, now that we change in overtime, it's going to be like a second period. So one of the things that we have to understand that they should be talking about in that locker room is when you're tired at the end of the shift, do not give it to their goaltender. Do not put it into areas where they can just simply pick the puck up. They've got to either cross corner dump in that far corner, the corner that's closest to the Sharks bench.
2: Yes.
1: Therefore, it gives their guys a chance to get on the ice and to get across the ice. That is going to be paramount in this period. It created all the problems for them in that second period, and they can't let that happen again here in this overtime.
2: Great stuff, Hedy. Absolutely.
0: You guys want to pick a unsung hero for this overtime?
2: I just did. Somebody who hasn't scored.
0: All right.
2: So you go down the roster.
0: See, did you pick Brendan Dillon? Or did you?
2: I'm picking anyone who hasn't scored a goal for the Sharks.
0: All right.
2: So I'm getting multiple. I might have a leg up on you guys. But that's the way I operate, Rizzy.
0: I think we'll just leave it at that. It doesn't really matter.
2: Who do you guys got?
1: Well, you know, there's two guys. Gus Nyquist tonight struggled in the first half of the game, and really, I think Coach just pulled him off that line. And this is what Coach DeBoer has to do more often. If a guy is not going, you got to send a message early on. And he sent the message. It was delivered to Nyquist, and he actually had a good third period there. I'd like to see Nyquist get it or Brent Burns. Burns has played a really solid series so far for me.
2: And you know, one guy I'd like to say, Ruzy, I don't know if you're going to say him, but Hurdle. I'd like to see him maybe get his first point of the series.
1: That'd be a great call.
0: It'd be great to see that happen. And the other guy I'm thinking about is Melker Karlsson. He's looked really good on that Joe Thornton line. I think he's helped energize it a little bit. And let's not forget that he's got a game-winning goal in overtime in his Sharks career. It happened on the road in Edmonton back in 2017. Teams are coming on the ice. We'll be back on the San Jose Sharks Radio Network. Here we go, overtime, period number one here in St. Louis. 4-4 the score in game three. Sharks have the puck on the left wing side, on the ice. Nyquist back with Meyer and Couture, shoots it in. Nyquist in forechecking, Couture keeps it in play, so does Meyer. Meyer fighting for it, would have been offside, so Couture lets it go. And so as Pietrangelo skates back to get it at his own goal line, the Sharks put out a line change.
2: Yeah, that's a 28-second shift. That could be the norm if you can. You want fresh bodies and maybe a mismatch situation where you can be playing against some tired guys.
0: Trouble here in the Sharks zone. Angle shot there by Steen is just wide of an net. Sharks kicking their skates to try to settle it. Hurdle pokes to an open spot. Beaten to the puck by Barbashev. Hurdle can't control near sideboards in the San Jose zone. Now he finally gets it and moves it out. Banks it off the right board. It's good play by Hurdle. He's got a speeding Kane moving in there. Centering feed by Kane. Nobody there. Erik Karlsson shoots from the left point. That hit a stick and went wide. Stopped by Parayko. He's got three assists today. Moves to center. Cross the line. Shot there. Toward the net. Knocked down. That was off of Steen. The puck was in the air, but the Sharks D scampered to get it. And now Joe Thornton back the other way for the Sharks. Gained the zone. Gets the puck back. Looks for Kane behind the goal. Can't get it to him. Joe Thornton fighting for it. Won't get it. Near side play. Able to push it out, but Braun stick checked it away from Perron. Recovering it, though, at the red line, O'Reilly. Minute and a half gone by in the first overtime period. Sharks and Blues all even at four. Here's Thornton. Lead pass to LeBanc at center across the line. I thought he should have shot the puck, but he dropped it back. Thornton gathers it center. Dumps it in deep. Now we'll get a line change in a second. The bank, the shot. I think that might have been stopped by Binnington. Got a little piece of it. Rebound poked out off of Dillon. He gives chase. There won't be any icing. As Dillon goes back to get it. Got hit hard by Blay. Fed it around to Burns. Headman feed. Goodrow. Cross the line. Donskoy. Moving in. Stick handling. Can't get it. Pitch through. The shot on goal. That's a great save by Binnington. Rebound. Left corner. And Donskoy, who's got the puck. Kicked it in the skates. Lost it. Goodrow poked it free, but it's back out to center ice. Oh, that was just a great chance for Logan Couture. Sent forward now. Donskoy pokes into the zone. Puts it off of the stick, takes it back. On the left wing boards with Meyer's help. Meyer digging at the puck, knocking it free. Hurdle moving in to try to get it, couldn't do it. Erik Karlsson stepping in, won't get it. And the Blues' Edmondson put it around him, but nice job by Vlasic to scoot over to the right side of the ice to keep it away from Tarasenko. Sharks shovel it up the left side. Stopped at the red line. We're in overtime. Here's Erik Karlsson leading the way across the line. Little slip pass to Nyquist. Right boards takes it back. Erik Karlsson shoots. Tip wide by Meyer.
1: Nice idea. Just a nice shot by Erik Karlsson. Floats one in there. And just a nice tip by Timo Meyer. Just doesn't connect it on the net.
2: It's exactly what he did. You know, he made a smart play. Entered the zone. Didn't like what he saw. A little soft chip. It comes back to him. And then he just feathers one towards the net. That's very typical. But ultimately doesn't go in. The Blues get lucky on that one.
0: EK 65 waited behind the net for a change. Now he pokes it up the left side. Pavelski gained the zone, but lost it. And Justin Braun jumping onto the ice will scoot back to get it. Long feet up the middle. Pavelski reached for it. Couldn't get control. Blues get it back. Now in the neutral zone. Stopped there by Braun's check. Pavelski knocked it forward. Off the stick of Thornton. Couldn't control. Here come the Blues. Three-man attack down into the Shark zone in overtime. Thomas, who's got good legs, moves in across the Sharks' line, stops on the left boards with Braun all over him. Erik Karlsson grabs it. Boy, that was dangerous up the middle, but he got it out.
1: A couple of quick passes by Pavelski and Joe Thornton. Usually got a little more patience than that. They're trying to quick strike at the blue line. Those things turned over and almost came back to bite the Sharks.
2: Yeah, what a defensive play, though, by Braun on Thomas.
1: I agree.
0: Quick line change here for both teams as Parayko moves in deep to the Sharks' zone. Centering feed. Where is it? It's in the skates of Steen at the side of the net. He cuts back behind the goal, banks it off the boards. Sunkist on the point. Sends it cross ice. There's a shot by Bortuzzo toward the net. Saved by Martin Jones. And the puck popped out, but Jones grabbed it and held on.
1: Yeah, kind of a scrambly shift there, and the Blues kind of could feel it. And again, the fourth line for the St. Louis Blues and Berube. Boy, he's been leaning on the line, and they've been creating some action in zone time down there in the Shark zone.
2: Yeah, no secret sauce with this fourth line for the Blues. I mean, they work hard. They work really well, read well off of each other. So when they get in on the forecheck, they angle and they force it up one side where somebody's already there, and they're good at winning battles, outnumbering, and then when they do get the puck, they make the simple play, typically back to the defenseman, and then they get their butts to the front of the net.
0: Clean face-off win by Hurdle, but Burns' play up the right side, slowed down by Edmondson. Sharks get it out of the zone, but the Blues will dump it back in. Jones can't stop it. Burns does. Near side of his own end. He eludes the check of O'Reilly. Left it for Vlasic. Oh boy, dangerous pass. Barkley Goodrow deflected it, couldn't get it out. Here's trouble. Blay moving in. Shooting it. Save. Rebound. Poked out by the Sharks. Barely. 15:20 to go in this overtime period. Shots are 31 apiece. Oh, so close. But St. Louis putting the pressure on in this long change period. Here's Blay. 3-on-2 across the line. Getting back to back check. Meyer couldn't get the puck. Blay turned away from him. Backhand dumped into the right corner. Work free there by Perron. He's got two goals tonight. Centering a check. Off of Vlasic. Shen put it back to the point. Parayko winds up and shoots. Oh, just wide of the net. Sharks get the rebound and move it out. Meyer, long pass. Couture gets it. Tipped by Nyquist across the line. Couldn't get the pass back. And the Sharks do get the puck recovered. Nyquist to the right side. Meyer. Going to the net. Erik Karlsson. Meyer the shot. Poked at. Wide. Meyer sends in front. Nyquist. Erik Karlsson. Shot. Score! Erik Karlsson gets the shot away. It might have been tipped in front, and it is a Sharks 5-4 win. But the Blues are protesting. They say that might have been gloved in the net. So hold on, folks. This one might not be over.
1: No, they did not call a hand pass here, folks. They did not call a hand pass. Nobody called it. It wasn't blown dead. They can't call this back. This cannot be challenged. This game is over. This was a hand pass by Timo Meyer that doesn't get picked up. And Nyquist shuffles it over after the hand pass from Timo Meyer. But they did not call it a hand pass. This cannot come back.
2: And you're right. It would look like I didn't have a great angle. Timo Meyer kind of just, it hits kind of his arm. And yeah. It goes right to Nyquist. He passes it to Melker Karlsson. But they can't call it back. It's
1: this is one they can't call back. No. They cannot call this back. And if they do, that
0: did it hit his stick though? It was so close to hitting the shaft of Meyer's stick. Erik Karlsson finishes off that puck on the feed from Gus Nyquist.
2: Well, for a night that we thought that the Blues got away with a few too many penalties, some a delay of game, some high hits. It's a lucky bounce here in the overtime. And the refs are talking about it, but there's nothing they can do about it. As you said, Hedy.
0: Not reviewable.
1: Non-reviewable.
0: So the question is, Meyer gloves it down. Did it hit the stick or did it hit the shin pad of Bouwmeester, though? That's the question. If it did, then this goal is no problem.
2: It's not reviewable.
0: This game, and the Blues are really arguing. But the San Jose Sharks, under absolutely dramatic conditions, get the game-winning goal from Erik Karlsson, and they will win this game 5-4. The Sharks have a 2-1 lead in the best-of-7 series. Stand by. We'll be back on the San Jose Sharks Radio Network.
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0: Final score in game number 3 in overtime. The San Jose Sharks 5 and the St. Louis Blues 4. And under dramatic and controversial circumstances. I'm Dan Rusinowski, along with Jamie Baker inside the glass. Brett Hedekin with me right here in the booth. It was a non-reviewable play. Timo Meyer gloving the puck down in the offensive zone. We're not sure if it hit the shin pad of Jay Bouwmeester or not. And we're also not sure if it hit the shaft of Meyer's stick. But it went right to Gus Nyquist and then to Erik Karlsson for his second goal of the game and of the playoffs. And at 5:23 of overtime, the Sharks win by the score of 5-4. And again, Brett, this is not a reviewable play. And we've looked at the replay. It might have hit the shin pad of Bouwmeester. I don't think it did, though.
1: It's really hard to tell, but I don't think it did on first or second replay that I've seen. And this is just one of those ones that, you know, all the officials missed it. And unfortunate, you know.
2: I'm going to interrupt you. Say that again.
1: It was
2: one that all the officials what?
1: They all missed the hand pass.
2: So they missed that. Well, you know what?
1: Yeah.
2: They also missed the delay of game because it should have been a delay of game, and they missed some high head shots tonight and some the Sharks were kind of arguing with the refs all night long. Not the Blues tonight. The Sharks were, because of all the infractions the Blues were getting away with. So they missed another one, ultimately, that led to the goal. Sorry, Hedy.
1: No, that's a great point. I think, you know, you can weigh it all out. And at the end of the day, you know, it's not a way you really typically want to win a playoff game is a controversial call. But, boy, you're starting to ask yourself and you're wondering, you know, the Vegas series and the five-minute major that gets called and the Sharks win. And then you look at the game 7, the offside on their captain not getting over the boards or opening the door, and that call gets disallowed because of the offside. And now here tonight, they're up by 2-0. They battle up 3-1. Then they go up 4-3, the Blues do. They tie the game. Logan Couture, the hottest player in the NHL in the playoffs, gets the tying goal, and then the hand pass here in overtime that ends the game on the Karlsson goal from Nyquist in the Timo Meyer hand.
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0: We're delaying just a little bit here in St. Louis and basking in the glory of a San Jose Sharks 5-4 overtime victory. Erik Karlsson hadn't had a single goal in the playoffs, but he got 2 tonight. He got the first one in the first period, and he got the game winner at 5:23 of overtime. What a night for EK65. But, gentlemen, what about number 19, Joe Thornton, with 2 goals and 1 assist at age 39?
1: What a response. Ha Bakes after the game 2, the mistake, and then he comes out tonight. The patience that he showed with the puck, phenomenal.
2: Well, you know, angry Joe is, we've always said, is a good Joe. And angry Joe wasn't angry at anyone else other than himself for what happened last game. And he came out tonight and he took it out on the Blues. That's what you do. You don't mope about it. You don't go out in the media. You don't point fingers. You go, I'm going to make amends for this. And first of all, he was skating better tonight. And because of that, that allows him more time and space. And then that's where the patience comes in and the tremendous plays. But I'll tell you, one play that kind of sticks out, was on that tying goal. He won the battle. This is before the pass to the front of the net. He wins a battle that he didn't have inside body position and gets the puck back to the point. That allows the Sharks a little give and go between Burns and Carlson back to Thornton. He gets it out front where Pavelski and Couture are. So sometimes it's not just the points, it's the win battles, the 50-50 battles that you win.
0: Let's go to the locker room. Michael Haley, who made a very significant contribution to tonight's game, is here with Brett and with Jamie.
1: Hales, thanks so much. A lot of things happening here tonight, and you guys give up the lead, you get this tie game, and then you win in overtime. Controversial play. What's the emotion like down there in the locker room?
4: Yeah, it was definitely an up and down emotional game, eh? We're feeling good. I mean, we don't care how they come. A win's a win for us, and we're back in the lead in this series, and we'll take it.
2: Hales, be as politically correct as you want. But from our estimation, Hetty and I, and Ruzy too, but Hetty and I, we've been around this league a long time, played in the league. We thought that the Blues were getting away with some headshots, a delay of game, some interference and holding. Not that the Sharks weren't getting away with a few infractions, but it just seemed like the thing was letting things go. Was that something you guys were talking about, recognized on the bench? And if so, how did you guys handle it so well?
4: That's hockey. It's playoffs. These three series we've been in, there's been games where we felt like that, but there's nothing you can do but keep your head down and keep playing. It is what it is. There's not much you can do about it, but keep moving forward. Luckily, maybe that's the hockey gods coming back for us.
1: Hales, you look at, you're out of the lineup and you got back in here tonight. I think you've just been a terrific condition every time you've been out and then you come back in. What was your what'd you do to stay ready? Because you had some legs here tonight. You're an impact player. Your line gets a goal there on that nice little forecheck that you really provided there that led to the shot and the tip in the back of the net.
4: Yeah, I mean, it's pretty much the same every time I can get in. I don't try and change everything up. It's get in on the forecheck and try and make their D do a rush play that they don't want to do. And it worked out, obviously, when you get the puck on Carlson's stick and he's got time and space, he does the rest.
2: Well, the second period tonight was ultimately the worst of the postseason, giving up four goals. The prior most you'd given up was three in a period against Vegas. What was the mood in the locker room after? I don't need to know exactly what was said, but what was the mood that allowed you guys to straighten things out, come back, and make this tremendous comeback?
4: That's the thing with this team. There's some guys, we got a pretty veteran squad, some legends in there and some elite hockey players. The emotions, like I said, I was talking to another radio, we try not to get too high and too low. The 20 minutes was over. It wasn't the way we wanted to go, but we had a chance to change it and grind it out. We were still only one shot away.
2: Well, great job tonight, Hales, in the lineup, and definitely an impact. There's no question about it. There's a few of the Blues that didn't like you in the lineup tonight, but more importantly, a huge come-from-behind win in overtime. Go enjoy it for tonight. Thanks for taking the time with us.
4: All right, thanks, boys.
2: All right, Michael Haley of the victorious San Jose Sharks. What a game here tonight. Woof. This team, I'll tell you what, they're not making it easy, but it is certainly interesting and fun to watch. There's nothing like playoff hockey as the Sharks defeat the Blues 5-4 in overtime here at the Enterprise Center in St. Louis, Missouri. We'll be back with more of the postgame show after this short break on the San Jose Sharks.
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0: A spectacular game number three for San Jose Sharks hockey in St. Louis. And what a finish. Final score in overtime. The Sharks 5 and the Blues 4. Time now for our Sharks Instant Replay presented by our great friends at BMW. Well, the Sharks started off in exactly the way they'd want to on the road. But there were a lot of twists and turns to the victory, as you're about to hear. Erik Karlsson had played all the playoff games and had a whole passel of assists. In fact, he had a total of 13 of them before this game. However, it would be a result of an Erik Karlsson shot in the first period that would give the Sharks the 1-0 lead. Moving in, Erik Karlsson on the point. Shoot, score! Erik Karlsson, a wrist shot, gets his first goal to the Stanley Cup playoffs. His first goal since May of 2017 when he played for the Ottawa Senators. And the Sharks take the 1-0 lead in Game 3. Oh, that was a big goal by Erik Karlsson, and it was made possible because of a coach's decision before the game to sit out Marcus Sorensen, to move Melker Karlsson to the Joe Thornton line, and to insert Michael Haley. That last decision is what produced this goal, because Haley was in with a hard hit on Joel Edmondson, forcing the turnover that resulted in that Erik Karlsson shot, and San Jose had the 1-0 lead on Erik Karlsson's first playoff goal as a Shark in the first period. Then the other decisions came into play. Joe Thornton ended up the beneficiary, but because Melker Carlson played with Joe before as a line mate and knew him well, it's one of the reasons why this second goal was scored. Dumped in by Bortuzzo. Thornton behind his goal, his blue line, that is. Sends it off the right boards. Melker Carlson read that, gives chase, and he's got the puck on the right side with Bortuzzo on him. Bortuzzo poked it free. Thornton right in there, works it loose. LeBanc sends back point. Here's a shot by Vlasic in front. Thornton, backhander, he scores! Joe Thornton makes it 2-0 with 3:02 left in the first period. What a goal! That was a great goal by Joe Thornton, and no, Melker did not get an assist on that play. Vlasic and LeBanc did, but Melker Carlson again, understanding the thinking of Joe Thornton, a huge part of that tally, and the Sharks had a 2-0 lead at that point. That was at the end of the first period. St. Louis would fight back as they have all series long. Early in the second, Alex Steen would get it. Off the faceoff, Erik Karlsson shoots. Hurdle was in front, but couldn't bang it home. And the rebound went off the corner boards right to the Blues. Headman feed, here's Barbashev. Slips by Erik Karlsson, moves in, and the shot! Score! Barbashev gets right by Erik Karlsson, and when Karlsson came back to apply the check to hold him up, Barbashev got the pass a little off to his right, and swooping in was veteran Alexander Steen to beat Martin Jones and to get the Blues on the board. It's 2-1, San Jose over St. Louis early in the second. First of three quick goals in the second period by both teams. That fourth line for St. Louis played really well with Sundqvist, Steen, and Barbashev giving the Sharks problems all night long. That goal was scored by Steen, his second from Barbashev, and it was a 2-1 game. Then, all of a sudden, the St. Louis Blues would tie the game. They wouldn't tie the game. The St. Louis Blues would have a couple of chances, but Martin Jones would make some saves. And then, there was Joe Thornton again to make it 3-1. But here come the Sharks back in. Thornton the shot. He scores! Second goal of the game for Jumbo Joe Thornton as the Sharks strike right back. That was at 1:36, 18 seconds after Steen scored. Thornton in front of the net getting passes from LeBanc and Brendan Dillon, making it a 3-1 lead. At that point in the second period, most teams would fold their tent and go home. But this is the conference final, and the St. Louis Blues got here by having a never-say-die attitude. St. Louis at 4:05 would make it a 3-2 hockey game. Long feed up the ice for Couture. Gets the head man. Makes the move on Parayko, but Parayko stayed with it this time and was able to knock Logan off the puck. Blues on the attack. Here they come. Tarasenko rockets the center. Cross the line. He scores! Well, Vladimir Tarasenko had 6 shots on goal in game number 2, and with an absolute Mach 2 burst of acceleration up the left wing side, he scores an even strength goal to make it a 1-goal contest. Blues are down 3-2. That was Tarasenko's 6th of the playoffs. Shen and Parayko assisting. First of 3 assists for Colton Parayko in this game for St. Louis. He would get a second assist at 16:03 when David Perron, long a thorn in the Sharks' side for several different teams, would score his first of 2 in the frame. Edmondson kept it in. He had 2 assists in game 2. Exchanges with Blay. Shoots one toward the net. Deflected toward the goal by Perron. Hit the outside of the goal. Perron got it back to the point. Edmondson cross ice. Parayko back left circle. Perron score! You give David Perron a chance to shoot the puck and he is going to snipe it. He put it top corner, short side on Martin Jones after some nice pass work with Edmondson and Parayko, and the Blues have fought back to tie this game 3-3. That was at 16:03 of the second period, the third of 4 goals that St. Louis would score in the second period. Martin Jones maybe thought he could have had that one, even though Perron really has a great shot. He made a pretty big save to make up for it late in the second. Dillon angled it clear, Goodrow giving chase, but that's a calm slick of the stick there for defenseman Alex Pietrangelo, and the Blues have a 3-on-2 if they hurry. Across the line, Thomas to Pietrangelo, 2-on-1. In front, a point-blank save off Bozak by Martin Jones on a 2-on-1 break. What a stop with 2.5 to play in the second period. Unfortunately, Brent Burns got a hooking penalty at 17:42, and exactly a minute later on the power play, David Perron's second goal of the game and the period, and St. Louis's 4th goal of the second, got things in St. Louis's favor. Loose left corner. Can Hurdle get a three? No, he can't. Now finally worked loose by St. Louis. Blues skate in. Parayko came in from the point. Loses on the check to Vlasic. Now he recovers and throws it with a backhand up the boards to Maroon, who's covering up on the point. To Perron. Top of the circle, he scores! Well, David Perron is mobbed by the St. Louis Blues after unleashing a hard shot from about 55 feet out that looked like Martin Jones could see, but it went up high on him again, and the Blues score on the power play to make it 4-3 with a minute 18 left in the second. Tough goal to give up late in the second period. Maroon and Parayko assisting on Perron's second goal of the period, fifth of the playoffs. That one a power play, and at that point in the game, Jamie, the Sharks were reeling a little bit.
2: Yeah, that would be one way of saying it.
0: Right?
2: The second period kind of unraveled in front of us. And that's what this Blues team does to you. Like, sometimes your unraveling is because of the pressure of the other team. And then you feel the pressure and you start getting rid of the puck quicker and guys aren't in position. Like, if you drop your guard ever so slightly against this Blues team, they will make you pay. One through four lines. I mean, they
0: sound familiar,
2: right? Sounds familiar. I mean, this is a mirror image. And so we're seeing, even they had some lapses here and there where the Sharks had some good chances and they relied on Binnington. I mean, this is a great series. But the Sharks, when you start bleeding like they did, that's when you got to not try and do more. That's where you got to play smarter and you got to handle the momentum. Something Pete DeBoer talked about at length heading in and during the Vegas series is when the momentum shifts to the other team, and it's going to. No team, you're not dominating any team for 60 minutes.
0: Well, especially now in the conference final.
2: Yeah, it's just not going to happen. So when you are reeling, when the other team has the momentum, hunker down, make it miserable for them to come through the neutral zone. Be battle strong on the boards in the defensive zone. Chip it out, change, and then just keep doing that to settle things back down. But the Sharks, what they did is they started to chase. They got more spread out, and the more spread out they got, they gave up more odd man. I mean, they gave up more odd man rushes in that second period than they have the entire series combined. And so they did the opposite. And then the good news is they only got out of the period as bad as the period is. The good news is they only got out of the period trailing by one because they'd already scored three goals. They had the ability to regroup, come out, play a better third, and then tie a late goal with Jones on the bench, of course, with the extra man. But lesson learned, these Blues are good, and the Sharks know it.
0: Well, at the end of the second, it was 4-3 in favor of St. Louis. And in the third period, the two teams traded 12 shots. Martin Jones is a major reason why the Sharks won today because of his goaltending in the third period. And we don't have all of the saves that he made, but here's one of them early on.
5: Down to 16 minutes left in the third. It's Blake across the San Jose line. Led now, Chen in front. Oh, what a save by Martin Jones as David Perron made a bid to get the hat trick.
0: Perron had a couple of chances to get the hat trick tonight, as did Joe Thornton, who had two goals and one assist. But Joe Thornton will take the assist over the goals anytime, and the one he got was on the critical play with just about a minute remaining in the third, with Martin Jones on the bench, the extra attacker on, and the Sharks going for broke to try to force overtime.
5: From the faceoff, Blues have it. Now the Sharks, Joe Thornton puts back to the point. Kept in, skate of Carlson. Eric goes to Brent Burns near boards. Down low to Thornton. Center to Keith Kravelski. Tips it up goal. They score! Logan Couture with 59.6 seconds to play has just tied the game 4-4.
0: What a dramatic moment for Logan Couture as he ties Joe Pavelski's all-time Sharks record with his 14th goal of this playoff season. And that set things up for overtime and a game ending that featured yet another deus ex machina in favor of the San Jose Sharks. And we'll just let you listen to it.
5: Sharks get the rebound and move it out. Meyer, long pass. Couture gets it. Tipped by Nyquist across the line. Couldn't get the pass back. And the Sharks do get the puck recovered. Nyquist to the right side. Meyer. Going to the net. Eric Carlson. Meyer the shot. Poked at. Wide. Meyer sends in front. Nyquist. Eric Carlson. Shot. Score!
0: Eric Carlson gets the shot away. It might have been tipped in front. And it is. A Sharks 5-4 win, but the Blues are protesting. They say that might have been gloved in the net. So hold on, folks. This one might not be over.
2: And the refs are talking about it, but there's nothing they can do about it, as you said, Hedy.
0: Not reviewable.
1: Non-reviewable.
0: So the question is, Meyer gloves it down.
2: Oh, and it
5: Did it hit the stick or did it hit the shin pad of Bouwmeester, though? That's the question. If it did, then this goal is no problem.
2: It's not reviewable.
5: This game, and the Blues are really arguing. But the San Jose Sharks, under absolutely dramatic conditions, get the game-winning goal from Erik Karlsson, and they will win this game 5-4. The Sharks have a 2-1 lead in the best-of-seven series. Stand by. We'll be back. Oh, boy, what a crazy ending to that game. Erik Karlsson, second goal of the game and of the playoffs from Nyquist and Meyer is the official word on the game-winning goal. That coming at 5:23 of overtime. And, Jamie, we've seen a lot of crazy things in the playoffs, and that was yet another chapter.
2: Well, it's going to be the third game that the Sharks have been involved in this year where they've won that people are going to be screaming for ref reviews. And they're right. I mean, these are really, really close calls. But I'll tell you what. I was just texting with some friends. And I'm like, I've been around this. I have the utmost respect for the referees in hockey. I think I don't think there's any sport that's even close to being as difficult to call. These guys are on the playing surface the entire game while other guys are coming on and off every 30 to 45 seconds. And they have to stay out there. And the pace of the game has never been faster. They're so busy trying to get out of the way sometimes. I don't understand how they can even make all the plays that they do make. So, of course, they're going to miss some calls. But I have a problem with something that's been going on now since Game 7 in Vegas. I'm at ice level. I've been around the sport a long time. And you know I don't bitch and complain about the refs very often. You know it, right?
5: No, you don't.
2: You've worked with me for 14 years. You know I don't like to. I will occasionally, but I don't like it. I don't believe in it because I know their job is hard, and I truly, truly respect them. But I have seen enough friggin' garbage right in front of my eyes not get called. Headshots, that Jaden Schwartz play on Couture, the ref not calling that in game one.
5: Braun.
2: He could have broke his neck. That's how you break necks. Or femurs, and you don't call anything? The headshots on Braun. You're telling me tonight they didn't see that delay a game, but they did see the one last game against San Jose. I don't think so. So the Sharks are not necessarily getting all the calls, folks, but the ones they are getting are massive and require, I mean massive, massive calls that are game-changing calls. And you know, one of them was Game 7 against Colorado, the Landeskog. People say, well, that actually we did review that, and it was the right. They may change the rule, but
5: good job, Dan Darrell.
2: All I know is that this summer, when the Board of Governors gets together, if they start changing rules, the San Jose Sharks, we're the reason why. And I'm not saying karma and all this and that, but I'm just telling you, I saw the Sharks. I'm down in the corner. I'm watching Joe Pavelski trying to get to the net. And who was it? Was it Pietrangelo or Edmondson or it was
5: interference in front.
2: Arms wrapped around him.
5: Yeah.
2: Like I'm talking a full on bear hug. And Pavelski goes in the ref and he's like, whatever. Braun taking headshots. So maybe if you call those, that maybe they see this one or this doesn't happen. Maybe. Just maybe. I don't know, but I'm just telling you. Since Game 7 in Vegas, it's been a little consistent, and I'm not saying that the Sharks aren't getting away with some fouls themselves, but I've seen some stuff that I can't believe. That the ref standing right there, like a headshot, a hit from behind into the boards. I'm still like,
5: well, even if all of this is true, and I think it is, because that's my view too. How about the kudos to the Sharks for not retaliating, not taking stupid penalties, staying with it, and they have
2: no choice.
5: This whole playoff.
2: That's what Haley said. So they deserve to win tonight. They found a way to come back. You know, they scored 4 goals against Vegas. They found a way to win Game 7 against Colorado. Tonight, they're up 3-1. They're down 4-3. They pull the goalie. They score late. If they don't score late, there's no controversy. So, you know, I feel bad for the refs. It's been a tough playoffs, and part of the reason is the speed of the game. It's just so fast down there.
5: Final score in overtime. Sharks 5.

0: Hey there, welcome to The Undercurrent. I'm Tara Sloan. So nice to be back with you. I hope everybody is having a delightful springtime, no matter where you are. And with that, some incredible NHL playoff hockey, even though our beloved Sharks didn't make it in. It is hard to be disappointed, really. I mean, obviously, we would have loved to have seen some playoff hockey with the Sharks, but what an amazing season they had. And I know there is playoff hockey on the horizon very, very soon with this incredible Sharks squad. So looking forward to that. But the NHL, not the only league embarking on some playoff hockey. We're going to talk about the PWHL today. I am thrilled to be joined by two of the sharpest and funniest voices in women's hockey, Tessa Bonhomme and Julia Tosheri, the co-hosts of the Jocks and Jills podcast. Tessa is an Olympic and world champion gold medalist with Team Canada. She spent a decade or so as a reporter and anchor on TSN SportsCenter. Julia cut her teeth at TSN's Bar Down before becoming one of the founding voices of Jocks and Jills. Together, they have grown this show from an independent podcast into a flagship production under PWHL Media House. Live coverage from the 2026 Milan Olympics. They have a listenership that grew more than 300% last season alone. The future is so bright for women's hockey and for everybody working around it. The timing couldn't be better. The PWHL Walter Cup playoffs drop the puck this Thursday. We have Boston and Montreal at the top. The two-time defending champion Minnesota Frost chasing a three-peat from the third seed, and Ottawa squeaking in on the final day for the third straight year. Tessa and Julia are going to get us all set, and oh, I adore these girls. Here's our conversation. Julia, Tessa, welcome to the show. It's so nice to have you.
1: Nice to have you. Nice to see you. Thanks for having us. Never mind.
0: Who's having who at this point?
1: We're all having fun. It's a group hug, guys.
0: It's true. We when everybody has a podcast, it's like, who's on whose podcast anyway?
2: It's so true.
0: I am so thrilled to have you here to set the stage for the PWHL playoffs. But I want to kind of just take a step back and talk about this league and what's going on. You have both been there since day one. You've been covering this day since day one. Now season three is completed and it's regular season. What feels different? I'll start with you, Julia, this postseason compared to the last two. Like, what have you seen kind of from the inside?
2: I think the differences mostly lie on the outside for me. The differences to me have been the reaction from people who aren't necessarily day one fans of the PWHL. The differences to me feel the most tangible, like when I go into American markets. I was in New York earlier this month at the Madison Square Garden game, and I was just completely blown away. In like, we all remember what New York looked like in season one, and to see them completely sell out MSG in year three is hard to wrap my head around, even that amount of growth in that short of a time. And to remember year one when the league was just on YouTube and playoffs were just on YouTube and on TSN in Canada, but not in the States yet, to have the finals on a national broadcast in the States is, it seems like it's a slow growth, but it also feels like it's happened really fast. So just the way the outside is reacting to everything has been the biggest difference to me in this season.
0: And Tessa, you have a unique perspective. You're an Olympic champion, you're a world champion. You have been along for this fight to get a viable women's hockey league off the ground. What does it feel like right now? Does it feel like this game has arrived?
1: I think it's more of a like, finally, if that makes sense. Mm-hmm. I think during the first season, Julia and I were there for the initial puck drop on the first ever game, and it was exciting. I made sure my kids were there, and it was just like, yes, this is finally going to be. And, you know, the rink was packed, and then it was like, but hold on, like nothing is guaranteed. I think just having played in, you know, different iterations of a professional league, you kind of always have that slight bout of anxiety. Of like, let's hope this continues, and, you know, knowing it's going to be okay if there's a little blip, you know, in the road, we'll power through. And I think we can say honestly that the only blips have been upward, and they've been skyrocketed. And I think the ladies deserve all of the praise for all of this, because not only did they, I don't want to say force this to happen, but they really You know, they folded the CWHL and they really forced their hand at, you know, we need a proper true investor. And shout out to the Mark Walter Group, and they obviously deserve their flowers as well. And then it was like, let's ice a great product. And they've done nothing but that. I mean, the MSG game, things were popping off when that scuffle took place in the corner, Julia.
2: Right, yeah.
1: TD Garden game was going wild. It was a fast, physical game. There weren't many goals in it, but the fans were on the edge of their seat for the entire thing. And the beautiful part was, you know, these aren't your prototypical jock hockey fans, right, Julia? These are some fans that, you know, just wanted to cheer for some type of team and really loved what the league was about. And I think that fans, right, Julia? These are some fans that, you know, just wanted to cheer for some type of team and really loved what the league

0: talk about the growth. So two new teams added this season. So you're sitting at eight. And then, of course, there's always rumors swirling about what's going to happen next. Is there anything, since you two are insiders, anything you can tell us, Julia, about when this league may expand again?
1: I think that it's become pretty clear that there will be teams added this offseason. Now, how many teams and where those teams will be, we don't have really any insight on.
2: That's above our pay grade.
1: Yeah, like they try to keep us out of the room on those conversations, so we try to break into them. But it does sound like it's time, and there's obviously demand for it. Like, the takeover tour has just continued to grow momentum no matter where it goes. We hear we want a team chance no matter what market those takeover tour games land in. So it's going to be this summer, it sounds like, based on what EVP Amy Shearer is saying, or EVP of business, rather, Amy Shearer is saying. It's just a matter of where, how many, and I'd imagine we'll probably hear like fairly soon, just based on when announcements happened last year. But yeah, that's just based on when Seattle and Vancouver were announced last season, which was in this like few week span, I think, during or after the playoffs. So I think it should be coming soon.
2: And just to give, you know, teams opportunity to hire, and then obviously for scheduling and all of that to work its way in, you would have to assume sooner than later. I'm hoping for sooner than later. I just want to know. I'm like,
0: same.
2: I found out what both my kids were when I was pregnant. Like, I'm not a waiter. I need to know.
1: That's so fair.
2: Yeah.
0: I like that comparison. You were both at the Olympics this year. I want to know what, you know, what it means to have had an Olympics and then be able to get right back into this regular season of the PWHL. Like, what kind of momentum has carried through, Tessa?
2: Well, I mean, Julia can speak to this too. We at the Olympics, I don't want to say we're shocked, but we were delightfully surprised at how much PWHL gear was being worn in the Olympic venues. So it was like, okay. And then obviously we had pins that we were handing out to people, which was basically currency. And everyone was like, what league is this? Oh my gosh, I'm going to have to start tuning in and watching these ladies. And it was kind of like, you should. And then they all pretty much did. You look at New York's attendance after the Olympics, specifically after that MSG game, you know, they were maybe a couple thousand, Julie, every game. And then after the Olympics, it was like 9,000, 10,000, 11,000. Like, it really popped off. And I think, you know, just the product that was on the ice at the Olympics and the skill that people were seeing, not only from the players that are playing currently in the league, but from the young stars that are still developing in the NCAA that are soon to enter the league, it really caught a lot of people's eye. And then I think the more they learned about the league, we have this thing called Professor Puck. Julia's very familiar with Professor Puck. People were learning about the league and just how there's a three-point system and how it keeps the games close, the standings close. Every point matters. You know, some teams at the end of the season really needed to win in regulation, so you saw them pulling their goalie with 8 minutes left because they needed to get back into the game and win it in regulation. It wasn't just trying to tie it and go to overtime. So the growth has been fantastic. To the point where now the games are being broadcast nationally in the U.S., which hadn't happened until this season. And I think the players realized it as well. And I think they saw the magnitude of what the Olympics did for them. And it's hard coming back after an Olympics. There is such thing as an Olympic depression and a little bit of a downfall, but they all had to power through it. And I think the women who weren't at the games that were home practicing realized the importance of it too, because you saw some teams really turn a corner after the Olympic Games, and it was a lot of it came from the players that weren't donning their country's jersey.
1: Yeah.
0: Julia,
1: just a microcosm of that growth that makes me laugh is Aaron Frankel's Caesar Salad Instagram account,
2: oh my
1: growing
2: gosh,
1: from
2: yes.
1: like 1,000 followers to 70,000 followers during the Olympics.
2: It's a really good account, I'm not going to lie. And the Caesars that she suggests,
1: it does.
2: I've tried two of the Caesars that she suggested. I've never had Caesar salad. Like, and this sounds so stupid because it's Caesar salad. It feels so basic, but
1: it's so good.
2: They are not basic salads. They are so good.
0: No, there is a huge difference between a good Caesar salad and a bad Caesar salad.
2: Yes, fair. Accurate.
1: You're so right.
0: Well, to that end, I mean, you know, you work... Julia, what's your official title with the content house? I mean,
1: Tessa is the senior director of new media, and I'm the director of new media. So we have another podcast under us, Jocks Next

0: Jen, which focuses exclusively on prospects. Emma Buckles and Florence Schelling host that together. It drops every Wednesday and they do such an awesome job. But Tess and I help kind of with looking over the cool internet stuff at the PWHL, new media, as they say.
1: Well, what do you think? I mean, what do you think the NHL potentially could learn from what you guys are doing?
2: I think they already have.
1: Yeah.
2: With the walk-in fit pictures that they're doing now. I mean, those walk-in fit things were really, really, I mean, I know NBA always does the cool walk-in stuff, but it really hit home on the internet with the PWHL and exactly what these fashionistas are doing in this league.
0: Yeah.
2: Some of the stuff that they were, I was like, holy smokes, I don't even know if I ever could. And I had Zoe Boyd dress me for the TD Garden game. And it's like, this is what you think about and go through every game. Like, this is kind of cool. And it gives an opportunity for them to show who they are and, you know, have a moment for themselves or with each other. If, you know, like CJ and Megan Carter, do they walk in sleeveless all the time and they flex the guns?
0: Yes.
2: Probably two of the best biceps in the league.
1: Oh, yeah.
0: For sure.
2: But yeah, just that. But Julia's more of the social queen. So what do you say, Julia?
0: I honestly think the PWHL just has an inherent advantage because the players are just more well-rounded. They're educated. They do interesting things. It's just kind of the nature of things. You're drafted into the NHL when you're 18. When you're drafted into the PWHL, you've had the opportunity to have a college career, to learn a little bit more about yourself and I don't know.
2: Also, you're less media trained. Like the answers aren't... 110%, more personal.
0: Yeah, all the players in the league have different interests and they're willing to share their personalities. I think there's just a little bit more of a flow in the PWHL that gives it an advantage. Like you can sell personality in addition to the amazing stuff that's happening on the ice.
2: I also think the league and the players do a fantastic job as well connecting with the fans.
0: That's true.
2: Some of it comes from our podcast as well, like when Jamie Bourbonnais thought the media car wash was actual washing cars.
1: Oh, no.
2: You know, and like going with signs. Yeah. Like there's just fun little quips like that. And like, you know, a lot of them have dogs. So fans will gift dog toys, but they're very communicative, I guess you could say, with the fans. They have a relationship with them. So it's a really personal league, if that makes sense. No one's really at arm's length and at a distance.
0: Feels more like a community than a fandom almost.
2: Yeah.
0: Like you really do feel like you're a part of something.
1: Totally. Yep. I love that. I love it so much. Plus just women. I mean, come on.
0: Women. The sign in Ottawa just says women on it. And everybody screams when it goes on the screen.
1: Just women.
0: Yes.
1: I want to talk about, actually, you talked about prospects. I want to go to the upcoming draft and sort of the excitement surrounding that. But also there is a rule that I was surprised by in terms of who's drafting first.
2: Yes, it's the best.
1: Yeah. So that was actually new to me. So can you explain how that works?
0: The gold plan. Yeah.
1: Yeah, the gold plan. Yeah.
2: This is awesome. Sure.
0: So
2: as a player, I love this because every game matters no matter what. There's no such thing as tanking because I don't know if my heart could ever tank. Go on, Julia.
0: Yeah, Adam Gold is the coolest guy ever. He's like an analytic genius, and he's always around at PWHL events. He has great friendship bracelets if you ever run into him. They say gold plan on them. So essentially, once a team is officially mathematically eliminated in the PWHL, as opposed to just being out and trying to tank and land as low as you can, which happens in every other professional sports league. In the PWHL, after you're mathematically eliminated, you earn gold plan points. So you can earn up to 3 every game. It's the same thing as the regular PWHL scoring system. But at the end of the season, like where we're at now, the Vancouver Golden Knights won their last game in overtime and officially won the gold plan race and thus will get the first overall pick. Now, that has a little bit of an asterisk on it right now because we don't know exactly how many expansion teams are going to be and where they're going to choose in the draft. But the gold plan has decided and the Vancouver Golden Eyes get to have fate in their own hands. So it's incentive to win as opposed to lose.
2: Correct. So the Golden Eyes actually finished in 6th place, but they've earned the first overall pick. It is guaranteed that Seattle will pick before New York and Toronto, but we just don't know where expansion teams, however many they are, where they will fall within that. But
1: is it possible that the expansion rules, draft rules, and protection player protection rules might change? from
2: that
1: the
2: I don't
1: last
2: know. That
1: time?
2: I'm very eager and excited to see this because I want to start creating my lineups.
0: I'm interested because last year players could only or teams could only protect three players.
1: Right.
0: I'm interested to see if that'll be four this time. I don't know.
2: It'll be interesting because the reason they chose the teams were allowed to protect only three is because when the league first started, they allowed every team to sign three players. And those were the three players they were going to build their team around. So it was like, okay, if you have to rebuild and restart your team, what three players would you now protect? So they got to do that. And then obviously the expansion teams got to go through their own selection and pick apart these rosters.
1: No, I'm sure it was a little bit traumatizing for some of the fan
0: base. We were hosting that show I felt like a villain. Like I was like, should we not be hosting this? We're traumatizing everyone.
1: It was wow. But at the same time, I mean, you know, it's just, it's so great to see these players, you know, and love in these new markets. So, let's move to the playoffs. I just want to make mention of this, though, iconic photo or video that came out the other day. Brandi Carlile doing a ceremonial puck drop between Marie-Philippe Poulin and Hillary Knight.
2: Yeah.
1: I don't even, like, it's like you can die now.
0: I just said on the podcast, nature is healing. I need that photo, like, framed right above me right now, like the Last Supper. Like, it's perfect. It's a perfect photo.
1: Oh my God.
2: And Brandi read the starting lineup for Seattle as well.
1: Oh my God. Okay.
2: How did she start it, Julia?
0: She said they invited the gayest person in Seattle on Pride Night to read the starting lineup. Gay. And I was like, gayest person in Seattle. Like that is, and then I was like, but it's Brandi Carlile. So she could definitely have that crown.
1: It is saying a lot, but yes, let's give it to her. So amazing. Okay. So let's start with the teams that are in the playoffs in the semifinals. Now there is a rule where the team that finishes first can pick their opponent.
0: Yeah.
1: So, okay. So what's the origin of that, Tessa?
2: I'm not even sure what the origin was. Do you know, Julia?
0: I don't know the origin story.
2: I think the league loves the drama and loves to do things differently, just like the jailbreak goal that we have, where if you're killing a penalty, you score a goal, your player is immediately removed from the box, penalty eliminated. And I think that they're doing things, the league is great at doing things their own way, and they aren't scared to do things in a unique way. And teams could definitely make it boring and just be like, if I finish first, usually you play the fourth place team. So let's do that. And sometimes it's been that way. And
0: well, Montreal did that last year.
2: Montreal did it last year. Didn't work out too well. They picked Ottawa. Ottawa eliminated them from the playoffs when their fans were chanting, you picked us, you picked us. So it kind of gives whatever team the first overall finishing team picks is, it gives them a little bit of, I don't know, some extra ammo. You know, a little bit more fuel for the fire. But this year, Montreal did go ahead and pick third place Minnesota, which is a team that they've had success against in their season series. They've won every game that they played against them so far. But I don't want to ignore the fact that Montreal did have a very hard time against Ottawa in last year's playoffs, and I don't think they want to go ahead and experience that again. It is a hostile environment in that Ottawa venue, might I add. Not that
0: they
2: it isn't.
0: They have kazoos. Like, they're kind of threatening.
2: Yeah.
1: Kazoos are the worst.
0: Why are they threatening? I'm like, oh my gosh, I wouldn't want to be the visiting team here.
2: Yeah, but not that it's any better in Place Belle in Montreal, but yeah. That being said, you know, the other matchup being Boston-Ottawa, these two teams went the distance and some in every game that they played against each other this season. Three games went to a shootout and one went to overtime. So that one, I call it a bare-knuckle boxing match. Like, those teams are just going to beat up on each other in the best-of-five series. So it's going to be a good one. Like, ring the bell. Ding, ding, ding. Let's go.
1: That's exactly what you want. Marie-Philippe Poulin status is?
2: She's
1: Julia?
2: Good to go.
0: She's so back. We saw her giving Hillary Knight that hug with Brandi Carlile between them. I was so happy to see her back in that game. And what a season. Like, I feel like she's so motivated. I'm saying that I selfishly picked Montreal as my winner preseason. So I'm kind of pulling for them in order for my prediction to be correct. But I think she's got such a chip on her shoulder right now based on what happened at the Olympics, based on what happened last year against Ottawa. I think she really wants her first title. in this league, and it might be even sweeter for them to knock off the back-to-back champs in the first round and not have the opportunity or the idea of a three-peat in Minnesota's head at all. So, yes, Marie-Philippe Poulin is back, and all is right in the world. Nature is healing, like I said.
1: Tessa, can you talk a little bit about Minnesota and how they've managed to win the last two and only Walter Cup championships?
2: Well, they've got two starting goaltenders. So the head coach of Minnesota, Ken Klee, just lets them know, like, win and you stay in. And, you know, if you need a break, let me know. And they're actually, like, the best of friends. And they're two stud goaltenders who have represented Team USA on an Olympic and world championship stage. And they just love it. They love working together. It's tough for another team to have a tandem where, you know, if the starting goalie, you can see they're kind of like having a rough night. Well, it's not like you're getting the second best. You're getting another best that goes in the net. So that is difficult to play against in Minnesota. As well, they're a very deep team. So they come at you in waves. Like, it's all four lines contribute. There's rarely a blip in the radar. And they play just systematically sound. Right now, Taylor Heisey is more fired up for a three-peat than I think she's ever been fired up for anything in her entire life.
0: Yeah.
2: She's like a shark out there, which is perfect for this podcast. She's constantly cruising it. Like, they just need to play like music when she's out there. She's hunting the puck. She's fine-tuned her game this season. She talked to us a lot about being a threat from all areas and all angles. She's a pretty good playmaker, but she's dubbed herself to be a sniper from really off angle shots, short side high. Like, she's really found a way to contribute this year. And then they've got another player in Kelly Panic, who Julia and I always say Kelly never has a bad game. And that is a fact. Okay. You can go back and watch every single one of Kelly Panic's games. She's just so consistent. She wins a ton of draws and she's found a way to contribute. She scored 16 goals this season. She was the goal leader and points leader with 33 this year. And it's not just her contributing. Like I said, it's up and down their lineup. So they are really a force to be reckoned with. It's line matching is, I don't know if it's really a thing against this team. You kind of have to make sure that all four of your lines are going as well. That on top of, you know, wanting to be a team to three-peat, they have the experience and the knowledge of what it takes to make it through and hoist that Walter Cup. And then obviously they have Kendall Coyne Schofield as their leader, and you just don't really ever bet against Kendall Coyne Schofield.
1: So. Yes, and she's got a place in everybody in San Jose's heart because she actually was an inside reporter for the Sharks for a little while. So I am following in her footsteps in my job ringside. What other storylines should we be looking out for, Julia? What should we be paying attention to?
0: I think the goalie duel in that Ottawa-Boston series is going to be a very special thing. Aaron Frankel and Gwyneth Phillips both went to Northeastern together. Aaron Frankel's a starter for US. Gwyneth Phillips is the backup. They're friends. They have a healthy amount of respect for one another, but when they go toe-to-toe, they bring the absolute best out of one another. They played last Wednesday to kind of wind down the regular season, and they were making kick saves. They were making behind-the-back saves. Like, they were just trying to one-up one another, and in addition to how closely matched Ottawa and Boston already are, I think Gwyneth Phillips and Aaron Frankel going toe-to-toe in that series is going to be interesting too. And let's not forget Anne-Renee Desbiens. I think MVP has been a big conversation, Tessa, and I just spent a little bit of time on it on the podcast. Aaron Frankel and Anne-Renee Desbiens have both had unbelievable seasons. I don't know how you pick which one gets MVP, and then throw Kelly Panic in that mix too, who had 33 points this season. Yeah, for the Minnesota Frost. Most in the league, most in league history in a single season. Like, Kelly Panic is just unbelievable. So that goalie matchup, and I mixed in a little MVP conversation because both those things kind of have my attention right now.
2: Yeah.
1: So it really feels like, I mean, well, it actually sounds, like the Frost might be the favorites coming in, even though they didn't finish first. Is that possible?
2: You can never count the Frost out. Here's what we've learned. So they're sandbaggers. Okay. So they're entering these playoffs. They're entering these playoffs having lost four straight, which, as you notice, does not faze me. I don't buy into any other stuff. It's what they do. They made it in the playoffs by what, 1 point? Was it in the first year they made it in by 1 point?
0: Yep.
2: And then last year they made it on the last game of the year because Boston lost. It wasn't even anything they did. And then they just find a way to cruise on through to the finals every year and just be a team to be reckoned with. It's really impressive.
1: Okay, well, so this is all kicking off this weekend. Julia, yes. What everything kicks off Saturday?
0: Thursday night, game one between Ottawa and Boston, and then Saturday's a doubleheader. Okay. Game one between Minnesota and Montreal, and game two between Ottawa and Boston on Saturday.
1: Okay, yeah. Dare I ask for your picks at this point? I mean, this is all just in
0: okay,
1: fun.
0: We can keep our beginning of season picks, right?
1: Of course.
0: I think we got to, because Tessa picked Boston at the beginning of the season.
2: I picked three seasons. Let's be real.
0: And I picked Montreal at the beginning of this season because I was really in on the poo revenge angle against Ottawa. And then you add in what happened at the Olympics. And I just think she's going to be so angry, and she's so scary when she's angry. So that's what I'm going with.
1: So happy she's back. Is there anything I'm missing? Anything you want to make sure that Sharks fans out there understand about the PWHL and getting excited about all of this?
2: Tune in. Trust me, you will be entertained. Script Sports, it's on. Also on, I believe the playoffs are on YouTube as well, Julia, right? If you're
0: in the U.S., yes.
2: And about and roaming around, toss it on your phone. I do it often. Yeah. These playoffs are, I mean, the regular season is entertaining because it did come down to the last weekend of the season to find out who was in the playoffs and who had first place in the league. But it does not disappoint. There are some serious rivalries, some heated ones, if you will, between these teams. And it's going to be an awesome playoff season this year.
1: How did it take approximately 30 minutes
2: to get
1: to our first
0: at least we
1: rivalry
0: got it in.
1: Reference?
0: Thank
2: Someone
0: God.
2: Had to do
1: I
2: it.
1: Mean, yeah. thank goodness.
0: Thank goodness here.
1: Yes, thank you. You guys, they are so lucky to have you. We are so lucky to have you. You are such a wealth of knowledge and beams of bright sunshine. Aww. So yeah. I adore you both, and enjoy the ride.
2: The respect
0: thank
2: is mutual.
0: You so much.
2: Thank you, Tara.
0: Appreciate you.
1: Tessa and Julia, thank you so much. What fun. And thank goodness we got that heated rivalry reference in, because I don't know. How can you even have a hockey conversation anymore without having a heated rivalry reference? If you are interested in learning more about what's happening in the PWHL and to find your local listings, head to thepwhl.com. And what we were talking about is so true. Follow the players, follow the teams. They are so fun on social media, and you get such a great sense of their characters and personalities. If you are not already in love with this league, I promise you will be. I will be back in a couple of weeks with another episode of The Undercurrent. In the meantime, keep your sticks on the ice and your fins above water.

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3: The San Jose Sharks organization has long had a reputation for scouting, drafting, and developing players into excellent NHL talents. Today we skate across the pond to Mannheim, Germany, where a former Sharks first-round draft pick is now teaching the next generation of potential big league stars. Marcel Gotch was selected 20th overall in the first round of the 2001 NHL draft. He played 265 games in teal, scoring 20 goals, 34 assists, and 50 points between 2005 and 2009. Today, he's a development coach for the Adler Mannheim team in the Deutsche Eishockey League. Marcel, it's really great to have you join us today. How are things over in Germany?
4: Hey, Dan. Thanks for having me. Yeah, I guess as good as it can be. we were lucky, I think, to play the season. We're fortunate. Too bad it was without the fans. And I think now everybody's looking forward to next season to start, hopefully, with packed rinks and buildings.
3: You grew up in Germany with your brother Sasha, who played in the NHL with New Jersey, and Nikolai, who's played his whole pro career in Germany. I suppose your first taste of the sport in North America was when you had the opportunity to play in two Quebec International Pee Wee hockey tournaments in the late 90s with a team from Baden-Württemberg. By then, was the dream of getting into the NHL very much alive within you?
4: Yes, it was. Even though we have soccer and soccer and soccer on TV all the time, I wasn't able to see a lot of NHL games or videos. We didn't have Instagram and Facebook then. But you mentioned my older brother, Sasha, and, you know, he started to play hockey on a professional level, and I always looked up to him. I wanted to, do the same thing, eventually earn a little money playing hockey and then do what I loved as a little boy when I'm a little older as well. And then I was fortunate enough to get drafted by San Jose, and then everything came after that. It was... Now, when I look back, it was fun then, and I would always enjoy talking about San Jose with you. Now, we haven't had much contact since I left, but I don't know, I feel like it was yesterday or 2 days ago.
3: You got the opportunity to play junior and pro hockey in your native country after those two Quebec tournaments. That was about the time when you had the idea that this dream might actually happen, right?
4: Yes, it has been. I was there, I think, a season and a half before I went overseas to San Jose. I started in Schwenningen, a big rival to Mannheim, and then I guess it was some kind of a trade. We don't really have trades here, but I got sent to Mannheim, and Bill Stewart was my coach then. And I think he helped me a lot. Like, he knew how to, what the game is like in North America. He talked to me quite a bit and taught me one or two things. And I think that was a good preparation for me for the game in North America, with all the, you know, there's different kinds of pressure. And in North America, hockey is a little bigger than in Germany. But no, I think in Mannheim, expectations are always high as well. And you can't let all that pressure get to you. At the end, you play a game you love, and I think you play it or at your best when you also enjoy it and have fun.
3: As I mentioned, your brother Sasha preceded you into the NHL when he made his debut with the New Jersey Devils 4 years before you did. But he was selected 159th overall in his draft year, so you had a larger spotlight on you because you went 20th overall. When you came over to the Sharks organization, you played for Coach Roy Sommer with the Cleveland Barons. How much did you learn from the man with the most wins in AHL history?
4: I think respect is a big thing for him, and he, I think, gets that from his players because he wants you to do well. He wants you to succeed. He cares about the players. And yes, there's X's and O's and systems and tactics and all that. And yes, he demands hard work, but he also wants you to enjoy it and have fun and love coming to the rink every day. And I think that's why he was still is so successful and has been around forever, it feels like, and always brings young guys that, you know, start in the minors up to the NHL at the NHL level at some point. And I don't think you're around for that long if you don't do a pretty decent job.
3: So you score 16 goals for Roy's team in the AHL that year, and you get the call to play in the NHL at a rather unusual time. It was Game 5 of the Western Conference quarterfinals against the St. Louis Blues. You hadn't even played an NHL regular season game, but now you were in the midst of the pressure-filled action of the playoffs. And what did you do? You end up getting the assist on Mark Smith's series-winning goal against the Blues, and then later in the playoffs, you scored the series-winning goal against Colorado. What was it like to be in that situation and get results right away?
4: It was fun. It was nerve-wracking for me at that time, or always was when playoffs started. It's, for some reason, I didn't believe that the game becomes faster and harder and tougher to play once playoffs start, until I played my first playoff game. I think we actually had a game day. I was in Cleveland, and then Roy Sommer, the coach, called me, said, "Marcel, you're not playing tonight. Come to the rink, pack your stuff. Your flight is leaving in 3 hours to San Jose. You're going to the big boys." And then, when I packed my stuff, I left. And the first 2 days, I practiced with the team. And then it was Tim Hunter was the assistant coach. And he came up to me during pregame skate, and he told me, "Hey, Gotcher, you ready?" I looked at him, and I was like, "Wow, for what?" He's like, "Well, you're in tonight." I go, "Oh, sweet." And, you know, usually I have a pregame nap, but that afternoon I couldn't nap. And I was so excited for the game, couldn't stop thinking about it. And yeah, then I somehow touched the puck, and Smitty put it in. It ended up being the game winner, or the series winner, against St. Louis. I was pumped, the team was pumped, and it worked out well for us.
3: You're one of the few who played games at SAP Center at San Jose and SAP Arena in Mannheim. I'm one of the few who broadcast games in both those buildings. Give us a comparison from your point of view.
4: I think the fans here, maybe this is from soccer. They bring drums and all kind of stuff into the arena. So I don't even know if that's allowed in the US or in Canada. But they have their chores, the songs they sing. And I mean, the louder it is, the better. Sometimes they don't like it, then you hear that as well. But that's the way the game goes. But I think San Jose was, I mean, every player I think I played with or against said it, especially in the playoffs, was one of the loudest buildings. And it's fun. You want the arena to be full and loud, and then I think that transfers over to the game on the ice as well. You, obviously, you got to keep your a cool head and your composure and all that. But that's when you're really getting into it. And I liked it in both countries. And, like I said, this year was special in that way because there was zero fans and you could hear everybody talk and yell at each other. You had to be careful what you said. But we all hope, I think, that it goes back to normal ASAP here.
3: We're speaking with Sharks alumnus Marcel Gotch, who joins us from his home in Mannheim, Germany. Marcel, in your first NHL season, one of the most earth-shattering things in Sharks history occurred. You'd lost a bunch of games in a row, and you had a contest down in Dallas against the Dallas Stars. And all of a sudden, just before warm-up, you found out that the Sharks had made a blockbuster trade with the Boston Bruins and acquired Joe Thornton. What are your memories from that night, and what happened in the locker room?
4: Yeah, that was an interesting pregame, I would say. Everything was normal, the regular off-ice warm-up and so on. And then we got dressed, and then Doug Wilson came into the room. And we're like, whoa, what's going on? Like, the GM usually never comes in before a game. And then this was like a minute before we had to walk out for warm-ups. And he told us, yeah, we made a trade. We're getting Joe Thornton from Boston, and we had to give up. It was Marco, Brad Stewart, and Wayne Primo, I think.
5: That's right.
4: And everybody was like, whoa. And for me, this was the first time. Maybe for others, they went through it before. But I was like, man, like, now what? Like, do we play the game or what's going on? And he said, well, that's it. Now we got a big game against Dallas. Let's focus on that. And the rest we talk about after the game. So we all walked out, and those three guys, we had to leave them behind, and they were gone after the game. And after warmups, like you said, Jim Fahey and Nico came down and got dressed in a hurry. I think Nico said, like, man, I just had four hot dogs. You know, I got to play the game. Like, what are they thinking? Yeah, and then the next day, Joe was there, and the first game, was it in Buffalo?
5: Yes, it was.
4: Him and Cheech connected right away, and then Cheech did he get a hat trick? I think he did. And yeah, then those two became the hottest duo or the hottest line in the league for the rest of the season. It was fun. Like, I think Joe, you hear him before you see him. And it's every day. He was happy, laughing. He's passionate about the game. And I think you still, I don't get to see that many games, but when you see some highlights, he's what everybody always said. This guy is just a big kid, especially when he gets to the rink. And he always wants to be around the guys from his team, come take him to his house and spend time together. And I think that's one of the things that make him so special.
3: Of course, the trade changed the Sharks forever, but there was another hockey legend already on the roster. Remember that Patrick Marleau was drafted second overall by the team in 1997, and since then, he's gone on to not only set a pile of Sharks records, he now has passed Gordie Howe on the all-time games played list. What do you think of that accomplishment, Marcel?
4: Yeah, also from my side, congrats. To me, that's, I don't know, I can't describe how big that is. I think the record from Gordie Howe was one that was set forever, and now Patty broke it. And I mean, Patty can skate like the wind. I think he was one of the first players that I met. If you in practice have a one-on-one drill straight down from one end to the other, that just skates by the defenseman without even trying. It was just, everybody was laughing when he went one-on-one against his own teammates in practice. And I did remember him just as a nice guy who also just loves playing the game, likes coming to the rink every day. And I haven't met a guy that said anything that wasn't good about Patty. I think everybody likes him. Everybody that knows him likes to talk to him, likes to play with him, likes to play against him. It was fun when he was around. And I guess I was a little lucky that him and Marco were good friends. So they helped us young Germans at the start a little bit because we didn't know what was going on at that time. I think it's awesome, especially for him that he got that record. And I hope he keeps going.
3: Marcel, another big night during your tenure with the Sharks was when the team had to play Game 7 at home against the Calgary Flames. Now, I remember that there was a lot of pressure on the Sharks that night, but that's when a grizzled veteran named Jeremy Roenick scored 2 goals and 2 assists, and your team beat the Flames and advanced to Round 2. Was that pretty special to see a veteran performance like that?
4: No, I just knew it was, or remember, we had a big game that night, and JR, yeah, he came in and had a really good night offensively, if you look at the points, and it was just like, I mean, playoffs are playoffs. It's, I mean, maybe not the right term, but do or die, and especially in Game 7. And there it's just about showing up and putting the team first. Every play can be the deciding factor in the game. And we managed to, you know, to fight through it and play well. Those are the games you train for all summer and all season. In those games, you want to be on the ice and wear the jersey.
3: I'm looking over your career, Marcel, and you've been part of some amazing moments. You weren't in the lineup on this particular night, but you were certainly in the stands when the Sharks played Dallas in a 4-overtime game. And then you were on the team that won the President's Trophy in 2009 as the #1 ranked club in the NHL in the regular season. But unfortunately, your final Sharks game came in the playoffs against Anaheim in Round 1 when the season came to an unceremonious end. After that, you signed with Nashville and played 2 seasons there. And then you saw time with the Florida Panthers and the Pittsburgh Penguins and the St. Louis Blues. So you were a teammate with some pretty good hockey players. Can you compare all the other cities you played in with San Jose?
4: I think every city was a little different. I mean, in Nashville, everybody likes to play on the road in Nashville. but it was always also fun playing there and living in Nashville. It was a nice spot, I think. To me, it was almost like time is ticking a little slower there. Everything was a little more laid back or easygoing. Pittsburgh was different again. For me, you could feel they expect to go really far in the playoffs every year. And then we had we have the superstars, Crosby, Malkin, Letang, Fleury. There was a different media presence every game. When we practiced, there was so many reporters every time. It was crazy, but also it was fun to see it and be part of that. I'd say St. Louis, I compared a little. For me, it was like Nashville a little bit, maybe because of the colors. but overall, it was easy to transition into the teams. And Florida was. I thought it was awesome too. I mean, you have really good weather. Once the humidity is gone and you start the season, you don't have to put on long pants all year round. So I thought it was fun. And I hope that they can get a team to Florida that on a consistent basis plays playoffs and goes far as well.
3: We're speaking with Sharks alumnus Marcel Gotch. Marcel, your NHL career numbers ended at 636 games played. You had 75 goals and you had 188 career points. But while your playing career may have ended in North America, your pro career didn't. You went back to Mannheim to play for 5 more seasons, and as it turned out, your final pro year came to an end in 2020 as the COVID pandemic hit. What was the impact of that in Germany?
4: Well, I think it changed not just our lives. Everybody has to deal with it, and COVID and myself won't become friends. I know that. It was tough just planning wise. The season got pushed back and pushed back, and we were also in the Champions League, and the start of that got moved back another 4 weeks, and then it was hard for the teams to find a solution to actually pay the players without fans in the buildings, because a big part from the income they make on those home games is one part of the budget, of the team budget every team has. So, I mean, Desi knows better than me, but all the players or all the players on different teams had to take big pay cuts. And there was many talks about it. And I think nobody likes to take a pay cut. I think everybody at the end, everybody was happy we were able to play. But I think it's, you know, it's a two-way street. You can't just say to the players or trainers, everybody, coaches involved, you've got to show up, do everything the same, but we can't pay you. Because in the end, it is a business. We can't just say as players, no, we want the full salary. It doesn't matter what happens to the organization. That doesn't work either. So that had to be talked about. And I think the players did a really good job being open and honest about it throughout the whole process. And I'm happy that the league finally found a solution with all the hygiene concepts the teams had to come up with. It was different again from state to state and city to city. So that was a big challenge. And like I mentioned it before, I hope next season is at least somewhat or almost back to normal again.
3: While the epidemic put an end to your playing career, you moved right into a role as development coach for Adler Mannheim. That's what you're doing these days. Can you tell us about the process of winding down things as a player and moving over into coaching?
4: For me, it was fun. I mean, the title or the job I have is development coach. So whenever I got to go on the ice with the guys, we had a lot of fun. I mean, I didn't have to make those decisions whether who plays, who doesn't, who gets ice time, who doesn't. I spent some hours with the injured guys as well, trying to get them back to the team. Until then, they got to skate with me. And, you know, I took this or tried to take this first year to just learn from every different aspect, every age group. I have my son, he plays for the under 11 team now. And I tried to go on the ice with them all the way up to the under 20 team a little bit. And then also with the pros. And once, you know, the restrictions got stricter or tighter, I couldn't switch teams anymore. Then they told me, okay, now stay with the pro team and help out there wherever I can. And like, I guess my main job was working with our under 23, under 21 players. Also in our, I call it, I guess it's similar to a farm team. It's Heilbronn. It's an hour or hour away from Mannheim. With them, I was in contact via video and then, you know, showed them clips and got to know how that works from a coach's side. And the hours are different as well. For me, it's still, I go to the rink, I change into my, you know, the workout clothes, and then I walk into the gym and then I want to warm up or do something, talk a little chit chat with the guys. But there's a lot more that I have to do. You know, I got to prepare stuff. You got to be in this meeting, go to that meeting, talk to players a little bit. And as the player, like, you go to the rink and then all you should or have on your mind is the sport. Yeah, you got to have fun, but get your body ready for the next game pretty much. And as a coach, you try to have everything set around all this so the player can actually focus on hockey, on his game, on his performance. And, you know, I try to do my part there. I had fun, but I think it worked out pretty decent.
3: How do you like passing on what you know to the next generation of players?
4: I like it a lot. And maybe I have to go back a bit, because the reason I wanted to become or start as a development coach was goes back to my time in San Jose. I played with Mike Ricci at that point, and then he retired and he became a development coach. And now when I look back, like, when he was around, for me, it was always good to talk to him. I mean, he was a forward, he was a centerman. I played it as a center. So I could always talk to him, and without having to worry about anything, he would tell me, you played well, you didn't play well. He could explain it to me because he played for so long. He probably knew better how I felt than I actually did. Like, I think now when I see our younger players, they see this one game, and when they played really good and they didn't get the ice time they wanted, or I don't know, they missed on a chance, then they're a little grumpy after the game, and they go, man, why I have to play more. And on the other hand, when they don't play so well, maybe it wasn't as bad as they actually think. And I can go back and the next day or a couple of days after and sometimes show them clips, or even when I see they're a little upset or maybe too happy, talk to them and say, hey, this was, it's one game. So in 2 days or the next day, we have another game. And yeah, and enjoy it, but also prepare for the next game again. You always hear this, don't go too high and not too low. There's always ups and downs in a season for a team, but also for a player. And the mental part, going through rehab, there's also ups and downs. And during a season for yourself, there's ups and downs, and you got to be able to deal with it and don't let, you know, the mistakes or bad games, bad moments in a game drag you down and then worry about it for days or weeks, because it's only going to go, it's going to make you more upset. And Paddy, I sat next to him on the plane, and he always, I forget it, I think it was an hour. He said, an hour after the game, throw it away and focus on the next thing. Whether when it's a day off, focus on your day off. When it's a game day, focus on the next game, and can't change it anyways. I mean, so yeah, realize what you did or did good or not so good. And then once that's done, get it out of your head and move on.
3: You know, I was wondering, Marcel, when you're coaching the young players, does your own history flash before your eyes?
4: Yeah, I think every parent does. And actually, I think that's a big challenge for the kids, that they have to learn to become pros. And that helps when you have a little more experienced guys that show those young kids how it's done and what they can expect, what they have to do, and what they, you know, maybe should stay away from a little bit. And no, it was, you know, I don't know, can I say it? It sucks being injured, having surgery. That's the last thing you want. And because you start from scratch, you're on crutches, and then you can't do anything for 6-8 weeks, and you can literally watch your legs become, you know, they just shrink and all the muscles are gone. And at one point, when I had a couple long-term injuries, I was like, man, am I ever going to get this back? And it's not an easy way. And I mean, I try to, you know, support and do my part. And then when you, I guess, in a normal practice, I was on the ice with the under 11 guys and under 20 guys. Even there, you say the same things. Maybe you put it in different words, but yeah, you repeat yourself a lot. But I think that's also challenging. You want to help those guys, and you got to find a way so it clicks for that individual player to help him to become the best he can be. And I guess that's what I want as a coach, and I hope I can accomplish that once in a while.
3: We all know that in Europe, there's a lot of attention on the Stanley Cup, but there's also a tremendous spotlight on the IIHF World Championship Tournament, which some NHL players wind up playing in. What's the meaning of the World Championship Tournament to German hockey?
4: I think maybe it's more important for us here in Europe to be part of that, the A group. That's one thing we fight for, and because then we make hockey more public in Germany. And the more we get on TV and people see, or kids see the game, the more kids we're going to get to the game. And I still haven't seen a kid, even, or a fan going to the arena and leaving being like, man, this is terrible. I'm never going to come back. I think when you see the kids on the ice, they have so much fun. Once they lose, I guess, a little the fear of falling down, that's put on the right equipment when they step on the ice the first time. And we can't, I guess, afford to lose a player. They came up with the stats. I did one part of the coach's license, and I think we only have 20-something thousand players in Germany. So we got to get that number a little higher.
3: Do you still follow the Stanley Cup playoffs closely?
4: Yes, I still follow the playoffs. More just the stats, and I follow the German team right now as they play Canada. There's a break. It's 2-1 for Germany. So we'll see how that game ends up. And no, I still follow the Stanley Cup. Every morning I check the scores and see how our German guys did. You know, we watched the highlights a little bit, and those are always exciting. And I think the PR people do a good job getting the good highlights and then good views of the game out there. And I think every fan appreciates every video they can see right now.
3: Well, since we're speaking of international competition, let's talk about the 2018 Olympics, when the German national team won the silver medal. Of course, the head coach of that team was your former Sharks teammate, Marco Sturm. What did that mean for the sport in Germany?
4: I think it helped German hockey a lot. I think it was the right timing for him, too, when he took the job as the coach of our national team. And then he was successful. We did well as long as he was the coach. And I mean, he finished it with the silver medal. And then he got an offer from the NHL. And I mean, you can't blame him for taking that offer. I would think his family, they like it in North America as well. So from all sides, I think it made sense for him to go back. And I think everybody's still in contact with him and wants to pick his brain. And I think he's going to be a good head coach at one point as well.
3: Well, Marcel, as we look back to all of the years that you played in San Jose, how do you sum it up?
4: I guess in San Jose, for me, the dream came true playing my first NHL game. So I will always remember that. I met some people there I will always be in touch with and friends with. Was it tough? Yeah. The NHL was the highest level, so it was challenging, but it was fun. I enjoyed living and being in San Jose, and hopefully I get to go back and visit at some point.
3: Our thanks to Marcel Gotch for reminiscing with us today. I'm Dan Rusinowski. Join me next time for Where Are They Now?
0: When you've got a killer lineup, anything's possible. 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
3: We're in the spotlight with Michael Misa, promising forward for the San Jose Sharks. Michael, you've spent a full season in the National Hockey League. You've had a lot of experiences. What was the thing that you learned the most?
7: I think the play off the puck. You know, what you're doing away from the puck, I think it's important on the ice. And then I think in general, just the little habits you have to have every day. You know, coming to the rink ready to work, and you know, overall it was a fun year, and I learned a lot, so it was good.
3: Well, you're working with a couple of the other young stars in the game, in Macklin Celebrini and in Will Smith. What do you see in their game that you can pick up?
7: Yeah, no, they're both obviously great players, and you know, for them, just being around my age helps too. And yeah, I think learning stuff from them every day. You know, the way they you know, show up to the rink. You know, how dialed they are, and yeah, I think it's, you know, it's great for me to kind of have guys around my age like that I can, you know, talk to about stuff. And yeah, obviously both great players. So yeah, lucky to have them.
3: I want to go back to Oakville, Ontario, your hometown, which has produced a lot of NHL players, Sam Gagne, John Tavares, Vic Hadfield among them. And now you're the latest in that round of players from that community. It's a community that's known for its Ford plant, if I'm not mistaken, and a whole bunch of other things too, healthcare and a suburb of Toronto. But what is it about Oakville, Ontario that lends to so many great players coming out of there?
7: Yeah, no, it's a good question. I mean, I think it's a big hockey town. Like you said, there's been a lot of players to come through here. You know, I think Oakville in general, like their program they run, and, you know, a lot of players come through the Oakville Rangers and then get drafted to the OHL and then, you know, further their career out. But, yeah, you know, for me, growing up here has been great. And, you know, being able to train with a lot of good players as well, it's been huge for me. So, you know, I'm proud to be from here. It's a great little city.
3: Tell me a little bit about your family. How many are in your family? What do your parents do? Were they involved in the sport of hockey? Give us their lowdown.
8: Yeah, I mean, I just have my older brother, and you know, my parents, they weren't really hockey people growing up. My mom watched a lot of hockey, but you know, a lot of people in my family, cousins, especially cousins, played hockey growing up. So that's kind of where I got it from, was just watching my cousins at a young age and, you know, realizing this is the sport I love and what I wanted to do. And, you know, I can't thank them enough for how much they've done for me over, you know, my career so far, and watching my cousins at a young age and, you know, realizing this is the sport I love and what I wanted to do. And, you know, I can't thank them enough for how much they've done for me

0: Me, trying to follow in my brother's footsteps a bit. He went to the OHL a year before me, and I wanted to join the OHL. I thought it was the most direct route to development and trying to make the NHL. They've produced the most NHL players to this day, the OHL, and it's a great league. I learned a lot in that, so I'm just trying to take what I learned from there and bring it to the next level.
1: What about Penn State, though? Was that ever an option for you to talk to a school like that?
0: I didn't really, I had no conversations with any schools. I think obviously schools reached out to my agent at times, but my path was just trying to make the Sharks, do the best I can with what I'm given.
2: Who were your biggest influences when you were just a young kid starting to play the game?
3: I mean, when I first started playing, it was my cousins that got me into it. They all played in the GTHL and, going to watch their games growing up. One of my cousins played with Max Domi, so you'd always see Ty Domi at the games too. And, that was a pretty big deal. But yeah, I'd say my cousins were like the first ones to get me into hockey.
2: I suppose you were a Maple Leafs fan growing up.
3: I was a Leafs fan for a bit, obviously, yeah.
2: Was Ty your favorite player, or were there somebody else?
3: My favorite player growing up was Mitch Marner. But yeah, I mean, I think seeing him around at games and stuff, he was obviously a huge deal for the Leafs. And but yeah, no, I was a Leafs fan growing up.
2: So what's it like going on the ice in the NHL now as a teenager and lining up against the Vegas Golden Knights and seeing Mitch Marner on the other side?
3: Yeah, I know, pretty cool, obviously. He like I said, was my favorite player, and I try to model my game after him in ways and stuff. So yeah, I mean, I definitely get to, it's cool that you get to play him more now because he's in our conference. So yeah.
2: Back to Oakville, they've got a good Tier 2 program. The Oakville Blades have produced a lot of college players and a lot of juniors. You played in Mississauga, however. What was the reasoning behind that as opposed to playing for the Blades for any extended period? How did that all work out?
3: Yeah, when I was younger, I was gonna play for Oakville, but the whole program shut down for a year, so I ended up going to Mississauga. And I've been with them since I was like 8 or 9. Played with them throughout all minor hockey, and we had a good team there. So I give a lot of credit to Chris Stevenson, our coach there. And there's a lot of fun years there.
2: Well, pretty obvious that you were spotted as an outstanding young talent at a very young age, and then you decided to play junior hockey. Tell us about the process, about how you got to where you ended up in Saginaw.
3: I applied for exceptional status a year early, basically allowing me to play in the OHL as a 15-year-old. And I was fortunate enough to get that status, and super grateful for that. And then Saginaw drafted me with that first pick, and spent 3 years there. And it was, I made a lot of great memories. It was a really fun place to play, and we had a lot of good years there. We won the Mem Cup the 1 year, and it was really, really fun time over there.
2: Well, also, you have a lot of people who influence you personally. I mean, everybody goes off to junior and they're miles away from where they grew up. I suppose you had a pretty good relationship with your billet family.
3: I did, yeah. My last year, I switched billets, and I became really close with them over the last couple of years. And like you said, yeah, they're kind of like a second family to me now. So anytime I'm in that area, and I'll definitely go see them. And I got them tickets to come watch me in Detroit. So it's cool to have another family like that that can take care of you and be on your side.
2: Obviously, that's part of what happens in the sport of hockey all over the place, not just with billets, but you've got a kind of a billet situation in your first year in the NHL with the Toffoli family. Tell us how that all came about and what it turned out to be like.
3: Yeah, it was great. He texted me early on in August when I was going to head down there, kind of asked me if I wanted to stay with him for a bit. And, for me, it was a no-brainer to, get that experience and live with Toff. And I think it helped me a lot this year. Being able to pick his brain whenever I want, and just seeing how he, his routines and what he's doing. I think it really helped me for my first year.
2: Making the jump from major junior to the National Hockey League is a very difficult thing to do. What was the hardest part for you when you stepped forward and got onto the ice in the NHL and started to get some game action and had to compare it to where you were dominating and having over 130 points in the OHL?
3: Yeah, no, I thought I felt good. Thought I, ended off really strong.

0: think the biggest adjustment was probably just the strength of players and how strong everyone is. But yeah, I thought other than that, the jump was, I thought I handled it well. It was I did a good job with it, and I'm just excited to get going next year.
1: How satisfying is it for you to have Igor Chernyshov here? You guys were line mates for at least a little bit in the OHL, and now he gets to the National Hockey League, and you're having this experience at the same time. What do you think of that?
0: It's great. I mean, it's cool to see. Like you said, we played together for a year there in Saginaw. We found a lot of good chemistry together, and I think for us, we're kind of just trying to repeat that over in San Jose. And I thought, we did a pretty good job of it this year, and there's a lot more to come from us. So.
1: Well, certainly. And the learning experience, too, is dealing with playing hockey as a profession rather than just playing for fun or thinking about and dreaming about getting to the NHL. Now you're playing for your career. And you right away noticed certainly that the people are stronger in the NHL. They react faster. And you ended up having quite an interesting season. You played 7 games in the first half of the year. Then you were down with an injury. Then you went to the World Junior. You had a conditioning experience in the American Hockey League. And you got back to the NHL for the second half of the year and really came on strong. That's a lot of things to kind of put into perspective. But where do you start with that? And what was the most difficult part of it?
0: Yeah, I mean, I think the injury obviously sucks. You never want to miss games. And I think it's a grind to kind of get back and get back up to speed and stuff. But, once I, found my runways, I thought I did a pretty good job with it. And but like you said, yeah, it was a pretty crazy year, kind of being all over the place, getting the different experiences at World Juniors and the AHL. And, for me, I think like everyone's path's a little different. And honestly think the World Juniors and the AHL both helped me a lot. So, I think it honestly just helped me make me a better player.
1: A lot of people don't know much about the AHL. They certainly understand the National Hockey League. But in your limited time there, did you get the idea that it's a pretty darn good league?
0: Yeah, it's one of the best leagues in the world. So, it was definitely a little different than the NHL. Just, guys are... kind of fighting for their life, and guys are running around. There's a lot of physical play, so it's just something you got to take into account. But like you said, it's a great league, and there's a lot of good hockey down there.
1: Well, you got a lot of mentorship from John McCarthy and the coaching staff there, and of course the coaches with the San Jose Sharks. But I want to talk also about people like Mike Potenza, who's a strength and conditioning guy and understands everything about nutrition. How often do you consult people like that during the course of your year to figure out what's the best, mixture for you to be at your best when it's time to get on the ice?
0: Yeah, Potsy was great. Talking to him throughout the whole year, having conversations with him weekly about, my routine and what I should be eating, how I should be sleeping, stuff like that. And then obviously you come home for the summer, and it's nice that, I've been in touch with him, and we kind of got a plan for what I want to do this summer. And to stay connected with him has been huge. He really helped me.
1: Western Conference teams don't have as many practice days as they do in the Eastern Conference. And so the way that you train and the way that you get your sleep has to be a little bit different with all the travel. How did you get through that? What was the biggest challenge of it? And were there any times in the season where you wondered if you were really prepared to play?
0: Yeah, I mean, it's definitely something you kind of got to work into your own routine. You just got to find something that works for you on long flights, for example, like sleeping a little bit on the plane so you're not, as tired, and you can crash right when you get to the hotel, or, maybe what you're eating the night before, or just like how you prepare it. It all kind of comes into play. And I think the best thing is kind of just trying to find a routine that works for you and sticking with it.
1: Did you hit the wall at any point? I suppose maybe not, because you were out for a while with an injury, but can you anticipate what it's going to be like being healthy for as best as any player is for 82 games and getting through that grind and then maybe getting to the playoffs?
0: Yeah, no, that's the goal. I mean, to get to the playoffs and go for a run. And, I think by the end of the season, you could kind of tell the games picked up and it was more like playoff hockey. And it's always the best time. So, that was good.
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1: We're visiting with Michael Misa of the San Jose Sharks, drafted second overall in his draft year. Michael, I want to ask about a couple of your young teammates. We already mentioned the Macklin Celebrini and Will Smith, very talented players from different backgrounds from you. They both played in college hockey. What are the things you notice about each of them that just jump out about them as players?
0: Yeah, I think for Smitty, he's obviously super talented. I think the way he sees the ice and how him and Mac kind of have that chemistry together. They're always finding each other, making plays, and he always has a really good scoring touch. So he's an incredible player. And then there's obviously Mac, and he's one of the best in the league already. And we're, like I said, we're lucky to have him. And the way he's so determined on the ice, how hardworking he is. He's he's the leader of our team. So I think everyone's on board with him, and it's pretty cool to see what those two have done so far.
1: What do you learn about playing away from the puck when you watch Macklin out there?
0: Yeah, I think it's just his he's really relentless. He's, like I said, he's hardworking. He never takes a shift off. So it's something that I've learned. There's never shifts off, never nights off. You gotta always just be ready to go, and that's something I've kind of picked up from him.
1: But you also can't score on every play, and you can't, make that great back check on every play. Sometimes you just have to pick your spots. Was that something that every player has to go through in the NHL to understand how to get through a year?
0: Yeah, I mean, I think everyone knows there's ups and downs, and I think for me and players in general, it's just got to stick with it. Some days you're not going to feel the best, and I think the best things is coming to practice the next day and wanting to improve. So, for that next game, you're ready. And, but it's just, I think it's something you got to, adjust to and not get, worked up at yourself if you have a bad game or an off game. You just kind of got to keep pushing.
1: Well, you really came into the OHL with an explosion, obviously with exceptional status. You get to play at a very young age. Bobby Orr was also very young when he played for the Oshawa Generals back in the 1960s, but that was really rare back then to see somebody that was much younger playing against older players. How do you think that has prepared you for going up against men in NHL training camps, playing against guys that are much older than you?
2: Yeah, I think it's something I've had to deal with. Like you said, I entered the OHL at 15, so everyone's kind of much older, stronger than me, and it's for me, I think it's more just listening in the room and taking advice from older guys on the team, and seeing how I can improve my game, because like you said, there's a lot of grown men out there, and it's a stronger, faster game. So just learning day by day is on and off the ice what I'm going to do.
1: What about the off-the-ice part? After all, when you were in the OHL, you were much younger in many respects than the other guys on the team. What's that like to go through that and have to kind of upgrade your maturity a little bit?
2: Yeah, totally. I think, for me, I've been dealing with a lot of older players in my career, so it forced me to gain maturity quicker, learn the right way and how to kind of be a pro. You see all these older guys' work ethics and just the stuff they're putting in the gym and how they're treating their bodies off the ice, what they eat. So it's great to, be here now and finally, get to experience that.
1: I want to talk about the art of the faceoff. You're a center iceman, and obviously you're going to be asked to win a lot of very important draws. What did you learn about taking faceoffs in the NHL from people like Mike Ricci and from the coaching staff that you work with this year?
0: Yeah, Reach, Olms, there was a lot of guys that helped me out this year with face-offs, Delandria, Gaudette, all those guys. We used to take face-offs together, after morning skates and just work on little things. And then, some of the coaches would, give us pointers, kind of see, what we're doing, test some things out against, Delhi and Gods and see what we see different and what we're doing the same. So just stuff like that, I think, obviously helps for the game. And then before the game, you're doing video on the other team's centers just to see what they do, because I think it's really important to kind of start with the puck and have possession. Face-offs are huge for me, and I think they're a huge part of the game.
1: What a lot of people don't understand is you guys are the best players in the world, but yet you spend a lot of your time working on the most basic things: skating, stick handling, face-offs, back checking. These are things that that kids don't like to do, but they're things that they have to do if they want to be the best in the world, wouldn't you say?
0: Yeah, I think like you said it spot on there. I mean, you gotta get all the basic things down and just keep practicing at repetition. And yeah, I mean, I think we did a lot of that.
1: How do you decide whether you're going to take an optional skate? Sometimes the coaches do that, and especially the morning of the game. When do you decide that your body needs to rest, and what are the signs that you feel when that happens, if there are any?
0: I mean, sometimes we'd have optional morning skates. Sometimes it'd be a full morning skate. I think for some older guys, it's kind of just depending on how they're feeling. But for me specifically, I like to morning skate usually the day of, like just get out there for 15, 20 minutes, just feel the puck, get my legs moving.
1: How big is a routine to you? The idea that you're doing the same thing every single day. If you do all those things, then you score a couple of goals that night. You want to replicate that the next day all the time?
0: Yeah, I mean, I think so. If you score a couple of goals in a game and you had a, good day, good routine, then yeah, I'd keep doing that.
1: What was the hardest part of your first season in the NHL? Besides, I know the injury was a big part of that, but mentally, what was the greatest challenge?
0: Yeah, I think you kind of said it was just that injury kind of it was a little, draining mentally on me, just being out for so long. I was out for a couple months basically, so the hardest part was just to, stay motivated every day and, just realize it's going to get better eventually. And, it was a grind to kind of get back up to speed, but, injuries are part of the game. So you just kind of got to get through them.
1: With Macklin Celebrini having such a successful first couple of years, and now already one of the premier players in the game, fourth in the running for the Hart Trophy in his second season, and one of the final three in the running for the Ted Lindsay Award, presented and voted upon by the NHL players, that presents an interesting scenario for somebody like yourself. Because when you have somebody that's so special like that steps right in and automatically has success, everybody starts saying, "Well, the next 18-year-old is going to do the same thing." But yet everybody develops a little differently. Did you ever feel any expectation there because of that, or any pressure?
0: No, I mean, I like playing with him and knowing that he's on our team. He's a great person to be around, and for me, it's kind of just learning stuff from him. Like you said, he's already one of the best players in the league, so whenever I can learn from him or pick his brain, it's awesome. So I'm really happy about that.
1: Well, we know you're going to get there too. You're going to be one of the best players in the league on your own pace, and obviously, that's something that everybody in San Jose is excited about seeing. What about the whole makeup of this team? The fact that there's a lot of excitement around the Sharks, not just about Macklin and Will, but about yourself, about young players on the team like Sam Dickinson and goaltender Yaroslav Askarov, and it looks like that there's something very special being built here. Is that something that you feel?
0: Yeah, definitely. We got so much talent on that on our team, and yeah, it's I think it's an exciting time for San Jose.
1: What about the fact that in your first season in the NHL, the team that was out of the playoffs had a tremendous improvement, going from 52 points to 86, and really taking a step forward and being in the hunt until the end of the season? What did that feel like to be part of that?
0: It was fun. It was so much fun. I mean, like I said earlier, playing in those late games, that every point matters. Every point matters throughout the whole season, but like as you come down to those final games, you really gotta try and find 2 points and win. And we did that for a bit, and I think it was fun to be a part of. So
1: we've talked a little bit about your brother Luke, who plays at Penn State. What kind of a player is he?
0: Yeah, he's probably my biggest supporter, and I think I'm his biggest supporter. We got each other's backs. It's great to have kind of a brother around your age too, so you can, kind of go through similar processes. He got drafted a couple years before me, so yeah, it's been cool to kind of share this ride with him. And I got no doubt he's gonna eventually play in the NHL. He's been doing good things at Penn State, and I'm excited for his journey as well. So yeah, it's pretty cool to have, a brother kind of going through the same things.
1: Well, this brother has Macklin Celebrini and Will Smith to play with in San Jose, but your brother Luke has Gavin McKenna. Any scouting reports on Gavin? I know you know him pretty well.
0: Yeah, no, I got to know Gav well over World Juniors too, and yeah, he's a great guy, and yeah, I got no doubt he's gonna do well. So yeah, he's a great player.
1: What makes him an outstanding player?
0: I think he's just really smart. He's one of the smartest players I've played with. The way he, can slow the game down. He kind of reminds me of Kucherov in ways sometimes, where he slows the play down and plays to the speed he wants to play to. And we saw a lot of glimpses of that over the World Juniors, and he had a great year at Penn State. So yeah, he's going to do a lot of great things in the league, and yeah, I'm excited to see where he goes.
1: You know, you talk about using your speed. That's one of your greatest strengths. And I think you surprised a couple of guys down the stretch in the NHL with your ability to accelerate. How do you make most use of that?
0: Yeah, for me, speed's one of my biggest assets. So just try to skate as fast as you can when every time you're on the ice. It's important, and for me, that's a big part of my game. So I know my coaches are always on me about skating, and yeah, just gotta always try to play to your advantages.
1: And I was speaking about living with veteran players. Will Smith is spending a lot of time with Patrick Marleau, staying with him. And in many respects, some of the aspects of your game remind me of the way Patty was when he was an 18, 19-year-old. Have you had much time to spend with him to talk about the game?
0: Not as much. Marlo, I still obviously talk to him a lot around the rink and stuff. You always see him come by the rink sometimes, and like him and Jumbo, just having both those, they're both Hall of Famers, and having them around, it's pretty cool.
1: What about Joe Thornton and what his presence in the Sharks dressing room even now was like?
0: Yeah, it's always great seeing him there at the rink, and he knows how to make the boys laugh. And yeah, I got to know him well over this year. Last year, I went to his house for a couple dinners, and still stay in touch with him. So he's been great for me.
1: What's the biggest thing that you have to work on in the summer?
0: Everything, Dan. I think I gotta, keep getting faster, keep getting stronger. Obviously, put some weight on in the gym, but then spending a lot of time on mobility, stretching. Just don't want to. I want to come into the season healthy and not have to worry about any injuries. So that's another big part of it, I think, for me.
1: A lot of it is how you prepare the body. You talk about stretching. A lot of people say that that's not really that important, but you can eliminate a lot of injuries when you do stretch properly, especially on the day of a game, but every time you're on the ice. But what about that strength factor, the fact that you need to be stronger to get through 82 games and then even a long playoff run?
0: Yeah, exactly. You want to, have the endurance, have the strength to last 82 games, and hopefully go for a playoff run. And it kind of all stems from what you do in the summer, and how you're preparing yourself to come into the season.
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1: We're getting to know Michael Mesa of the San Jose Sharks a little bit better today in the spotlight. What do you like to do when you're away from the rink? What's your favorite pastime?
0: I mean, my days are kind of just like workout, skating, and then I'll go golfing. Like go golfing with some of my buddies or my brother. Maybe grab some dinner on a patio after, and then call it a night. That's usually what my days look like right now.
1: But you have to cook the right food. Are you a good cook yet?
0: Yeah, I'm getting there. I've been on the barbecue a little bit with my dad, helping him out. Make some breakfast. You normally my mom's still making the dinner, but I help out as much as I can. They've been teaching me some stuff, because I gotta know some cooking skills for next year. So
1: Well, some of the
0: yeah.
1: guys are really good at it, and they've had a few competitions in the barbecue, so I think maybe you gotta maybe initiate that next year. I think that'd be pretty good, wouldn't you?
0: I agree. Yeah, we'll get to that.
1: By the way, on a game day, what's your favorite pregame meal?
2: Well, normally I'm just chicken, rice, and broccoli. Like, that's my go-to. In the U.S. too, it's nice because they do have that Chick-fil-A sauce. I'll always add that with my chicken. I've been liking it, and then yeah, that's I've been doing that for the last couple of years.
1: Who was the biggest influence in your hockey playing life, would you say?
2: Probably my brother and my cousins, just because they're all older than me and they all played. My cousins really got me into the sport, watching them at a young age playing the GTHL and follow their games. Then just for my brother as well, he's a little older than me. Saw him go through the OHL, the draft, and kind of follow in his footsteps. So yeah, I'd say them.
1: You mentioned you're going to be very well prepared. You're going to work really hard. What's the biggest challenge for the Sharks to get to that next level? What do you see in the Pacific Division and the rest of the league that's going to push you back and make you step forward and earn that playoff spot?
0: Yeah, it's a good question. I mean, I thought, we had a really good year last year, and made a huge jump, like everyone knows. And I think we kind of got to just keep sticking to that. Like, we got a great team. So it's kind of hard to say like what we have to do, but you know, I think once the season comes around, I think, you know, we'll be ready, and I got no doubt we'll you know, try to make that playoff push.
4: If you were to describe a way or a couple of characteristics, if you were to say, what kind of a hockey player am I, how would you say it?
2: I think the first thing that comes to mind is probably just creative. You know, I like to see the ice with my vision. I think I'm, you know, fast, playmaker kind of all over the ice, but the first word is probably just creative. Especially in the offensive zone, just like to make plays, and you know, I think I see the ice very well.
4: One thing that creative players do is they make the most use of their time, and in fact, they even create more time for themselves. Would you say that's something that you try to do?
2: Yeah, you know, I think carrying the puck in the offensive zone, I like to, you know, slow the play down a lot, you know, find my next option, and always try and make the right play.
4: You seem to also be, given your stats, you like to make your teammates better and get the puck to them for a lot of goals.
2: Yeah, absolutely. I mean, I've always been, I think more now, say I'm on a 2-on-1, it might be shot first, but if the pass is always there, I like to just make that play and, you know, make my teammates feel good about themselves.
4: We look forward to seeing a lot of that on the ice. Thanks a lot, Michael, for being with us.
0: Thanks, Dan. Appreciate you having me.
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0: usual, and this one is about the NHL pipeline, and you've got the San Jose Sharks at the top of your list. So just to clarify for everyone, define pipeline, because I think that, and you even talked about it in the article by saying this doesn't mean the rebuild is over by any means. What does pipeline mean in terms of how you're identifying all these talents?
1: Sure. So it's not a pure NHL prospect ranking. It's based on age criteria. It's based on every player in the organization that's under the age of 23. So for, you know, for better way to phrase that is the last five draft classes. So the 2022 to the 2026 draft class, pretty most of the players that were picked in that range will be eligible for this evaluation. I do it this way because I find, and the Sharks are a great example, like someone like Chernyshev or Smith, Sam Dickinson, where if you use a strict games played criteria, you graduate players, and then the Sharks are going to be like 15th or something like that, or 10th, but that doesn't really reflect, I think, the future projection for this team. And the degree of young talent, like if Sam Dickinson was in the OHL, he would put up huge numbers. And it doesn't make sense to graduate him because he wasn't, and he has, you know, kind of an up and down season. So that's why I use age instead of games played to define a prospect for the purpose of this exercise. Even if the Sharks are like kind of an extreme example where you will have the rare cases where there's an elite NHL player already, but who is under the age of 23. That's happens like once every 5 to 7 years, you know, Matthews or whatever, McDavid, like that happens, but it's exceedingly rare.
0: Yeah. And this is one of those rare times where you do have a Macklin Celebrini at the top of that list, and he had an incredible year in year number two when he really took that leap to show everyone that he could be one of those top elite players in the NHL. He was obviously star at the Olympics. In terms of where he's at in his complete game as a 20-year-old, are, like you just alluded to, a Matthews or a McDavid, are those the only, you know, modern references you have right now?
1: Well, I mean, it's easy to compare him to Crosby. I mean, it's just the way he plays, and you see what he saw at the Olympics, and like that's the name that comes to mind. Not saying that it's a perfect comp. There's some differences, but in terms of like he's much more like those, like how Crosby was at that age, as opposed to how McDavid, or you know, he's not a you know, explosive a skater as McDavid. He's not the, you know, Matthews is more of a pure offensive guy. The same as this, Celebrini is more of a well-rounded two-way player to go with the elite offense. You know, he's a level above Matthews, in my opinion, at the same age. So I think Crosby makes more sense, I think, but you have to obviously, that's going way back there to like Crosby's teenage years in the NHL, where obviously he was dominant.
0: No, he was, he was a stud back then. And it's fun to watch people make that comparison, especially because what they're specifically citing, I think, is the level of compete or just how insane they are out there on the ice. And I was talking to somebody the other day who they were saying that what really stuck out to them is that how tough he is on the puck, how he'll go and win those battles. And he isn't the biggest guy in the world. He just kind of has that madness about him where he's deciding in real time. You can see it. I'm going to go win that puck battle and take it back the opposite direction.
1: And it's exciting that he's able to win a lot of those battles already as a, you know, when he was a teenager, you know, when he gets his man strength, when he enters his, you know, early to mid 20s here, you know, he should take even more of a step in that regard.
0: Yeah, no, it's going to be fun. Number two on your list, you have Michael Mesa, who we got to see in limited capacity last year. We saw more of him the second half, and I think we started to see the potential of what he would become. When you were looking at Michael Mesa in the second half of last year, what did you start seeing?
1: Second half was very promising. His first half, his World Juniors, was just okay. Like the second half, though, like he showed you why he was a second overall pick. You know, high-end skating, high-end creativity in his game. He has a direct way in terms of how he creates offense. The pace that he can create offense with is something that's very exciting. You know, I think you look at Misa, the production was good. It wasn't great. I think long-term, you're still looking at a pretty good offensive player. I don't know if you're looking at an elite offensive player, but I think where San Jose has to be happy is I think he can be a perfect number two center for that team. Like, I think, on another NHL team, he could be like a below average number one long-term, but I think you don't need him to be that in San Jose. I think like he's got a lot of indicators as a play driving center as he continues to progress here, that's going to make a real difference for this team at even strength.
0: With the Sharks having so many players in this pipeline that you identified that are top level talents, does it almost make it easier for their development that so much of the spotlight will be on Macklin Celebrini and there won't be as much attention on these other prospects? Whereas other teams, each of these up and comers might get more individual, of a look under the microscope.
1: I definitely think in terms of Misa and Stenberg, it helps a little bit. I mean, Misa and Stenberg, obviously both second overall picks. When you're a second overall pick forward, you're expected to produce and produce at a very high level. These guys will now get to ride shotgun with Mac and in some regard on that power play. And he's going to be able to create, I think, whoever gets to play on that line with him at even strength is it's a prime opportunity. And, whether it's going to be Chernyshev or Stenberg or Smith, there's definitely a lot of opportunity that'll go around. And obviously, Mac's going to get the tough matchups. So if Misa is not on a line with him, but he's not going to be playing against other team's best defenseman either.
0: Yeah, no, well said. Again, we're joined by Corey Pryman of The Athletic here on the Sharks Audio Network. Let me ask you about Ivar Stenberg, because you just referenced him and one of the two number two picks the Sharks have. Everyone is so immediately saying, oh, he's NHL ready. He's NHL ready. And not that I think that he is not, but have you yet been able to identify traits from a player that's being drafted that says they're more quote unquote NHL ready than maybe somebody else? Because we've seen that in the past where a guy who was drafted later in that first round ends up being that everyday player, whereas a guy who has a higher pick, say their top five, it might take a little bit longer for them to, situate themselves in the lineup. I always get a little bit skeptical, and I'm basing this on nothing specifically, but when everyone says, oh, Stenberg's NHL ready, I'm like, I don't think we know that until we see him in the NHL.
1: Yeah, it's perfectly fair. I mean, I think people are basing not just on how well you put against men at both the SHL and the World Championship level, which included NHL players. So I think that's part of the analysis. 5'11", whatever he is, 5'11 and a half, wingers who are not elite skaters, he's a good skater, like that usually doesn't make the jump right away. Mm-hmm. I think where everyone gets excited about him is his compete level, he's a high-level competitor to go with the elite offense. And I think that combination there gives him a real chance to play right away, because he showed he could win battles against men, not obviously in the way that Celebrini can, but he did it at a good level last year. And he showed that he's the guy that coaches rely on, that can play to even strength, can win pucks along the boards. So I think he has a good chance. I'm not going to sit here and absolutely guarantee it or guarantee a high level of success next season, even if he does play in the NHL, because he is still a teenager. But I think what he showed against men last year, like, that was pretty unique. Like, he was one of the better teenage SHL players I can remember. And, he goes to the World Championships and he's plays at a very high level. Mm-hmm. Like, I think he plays in the NHL next year. Is he going to have immediate success? Maybe not. But I think, like I said, they have a lot of talent there in San Jose, and he's going to have some really skilled players to play with. So I think he's got the opportunity there to have success right away.
0: Did you make much of the arguments that add him as the number one overall pick as opposed to McKenna?
1: I think it was a coin flip between them, to be perfectly honest. It's like I lean McKenna just because the skill level for me is a little bit higher, but I think you could argue Stenberg's more of a playoff type player too. So like, I think over the course of the career, McKenna gets more points. But I could see the argument that Stenberg will win more playoff games. Like, I'm not saying that's what's going to happen, but I think it was close enough that I could see reasonable minds disagree.
0: I had an interesting person who shall remain nameless, but tell me that if Keaton Verhoef had not gone to college this past year, that they thought he would have been the top defenseman picked overall. And, you know, maybe that's up for debate. But you obviously have him listed high in your ranking of the Sharks pipeline, third overall ahead of Stenberg. What do you see when you look at him and watch, especially his size out there on the ice?
1: I think he just checks every box. He's, like I said, he's huge. He skates well for his size. He has skill. He can make a play. He has a big shot. He competes hard. Yeah, and I agree with the assessment there. I mean, this is a guy who scored 20-plus goals as a 16-year-old in the Western League while being super athletic and playing, you know, big minutes on Team Canada as a 16-year-old at the U18 Worlds. I still think he had a good year in college. Like, I know he didn't dominate, but I still think he was an important player on a top team there with North Dakota. I think people got worried a little bit on his hockey sense, which I don't think is a major asset, but I think it's good enough. I think you could have reasonably disagreed with him versus Chase Reed. Mm-hmm. Disagreed with him versus Carson Carls, but I don't know. He played on the same team as Carls and Dax and Rudolph twice in the past 18 months. He played with the Hlinka Gretzky last summer, and he played at the World Juniors with Carls. The Hlinka Gretzky with Rudolph and Carls, and the U18 the prior spring with Carls and Rudolph. And each of those events, he was better than both of them. So I that was just how I felt. I know that wasn't what the NHL believed, but time will tell.
0: Igor Chernyshov is one of the players that I think everyone is sleeping on a little bit in the San Jose Sharks pipeline, just because he's not as high of a pick. He has not had the same type of hype around him. But when I watched him last year, both at the AHL level and when he came up to the NHL, you know, he has kind of that uprighting skating stance like McDavid. It's not as explosive, but he's a freight train on the wings. Like, once he gets momentum going, like, good luck trying to stop him. Get the puck away from him. I think that he has the ability to be a consistent goal scorer in the NHL. Do you agree with me that he's a guy who's maybe slipping under the radar for the way that people view the Sharks?
1: In some way, yeah. I mean, I think everyone knows he's really good. He had a really good year, but I think, like, he's a guy who deserves to be talked about with all those other names we're mentioning right now. Like, he's a top flight young player. Like, you know, the size, skating, skill, heaviness combination, like, that's... Like, he has every indication that he's a premium young talent right now in the league.
0: Yeah, his speed, I think people are going to become more and more wary of in defense. And I see that quick little, you know, cross step like we see with McDavid. And it's just like, ooh, I'm going to be curious about what this develops into in a couple of years. Tell me about Sam Dickinson, because last year I think that his season very much echoed or mirrored a lot of what we saw from Michael Misa. With defensemen, it's always a longer development path. You know, depending on who you ask, it can say 100, 200 games, and maybe even more than that. But I think that what I'm really curious about is to see if the reins get taken off him and he's allowed to be more creative offensively. Because I think in his rookie season, he was told, don't worry about offense. We need you to get your sense about you in terms of what it takes to defend in this league.
1: Right, and I think the level of offense is going to be the question there. Obviously, in the year before that in the OHL, he had a lot of offense. He was the best defenseman in the OHL, put up huge numbers there for London. I think when people were evaluating him as a junior, that part of his game was a minor question. I think everyone sees how amazing a skater he is and the size, and they can see a guy who's going to make a lot of stops and kill penalties and be a tough minutes guy long-term in the AHL. I think the level of puck moving there is a minor question. He was, a year older than Misa, so you're 19 versus 18, which I think is a minor distinction. And Misa obviously had that great junior track record of scoring too. I do like Dickinson. I think you're still looking at a guy who could be maybe like a number four defenseman long term, maybe a three, maybe we'll see with time what he ends up being. I think obviously the strength of the team's up forward. Because you mentioned, we didn't mention Smith yet, I think Verhoef, Dickinson, Ryan Lynn, I throw Leo Sheldon, Willanius into that mix. These are all really good defensemen, particularly Verhoef. But I don't know if any of them outside of maybe Verhoef, I don't know if any of them quite rise to like that premium level like some of those forwards do.
0: Yeah. Again, we're talking to Corey Pronman here of The Athletic on the Sharks Audio Network. I do want to get to Will Smith in a second, but I want to ask you about Quentin Musty, because he is the guy who I'm waiting to take that leap. And I think that the Sharks are with a logjam of forwards right now. And I, you know, injury happens. We'll see what happens in terms of when he gets his opportunity. But there have been so many times where I've looked at his game and thought, I like what I'm seeing here. I think that when he gets that opportunity to take the jump, he will be able to play. He's had some injuries at times. He's had some inconsistencies. I just feel like he's that guy. There's a little bit of a slow burn, and we're kind of waiting to see. What do you think the holdup is with his game right now?
1: Yeah, I think you could say that about a couple of the Kudyk players. You could say that about Philip Biestad. Mm-hmm. You could say that about Cam Lund. They're all probably guys who are on the cusp right now. They're all kind of fighting for one spot on the team. I think with Musty, it's been inconsistency, like you said, because I think everyone sees the big man with the high-end hands and hockey sense and scoring ability. His pace is just okay. His effort level can come and go. So I think that's really been the issue. But when he's on, he looks like a middle six wing.
0: Mm-hmm. No, he looks fun, and I'm excited to see when we get that next level. Will Smith, you're right. We haven't talked about him yet. Last year, he had the shoulder injury, which caused him to miss some time. I think if that injury doesn't happen, he continues to break out at an even more rapid rate than he was already ascending to when that injury initially happened. I think the only knock against him at times is maybe he shies away from physicality, and I think that's probably because he doesn't have the quote-unquote man's body yet. But some of the creativity, some of the passes, I think he's got a better shot than he lets on himself, because I think he's been a little bit gun shy. And I think that there is a sense from the Sharks that they want him to be more selfish, even though he sometimes chooses to pass first. What do you think that he needs to show this year?
1: Yeah, I think that's all fair. I think just kind of like Stenberg, but even more so because Smith was drafted as a wing. I think getting Misa into the organization was really a blessing for Smith, because it allows him to become a full-time wing. There isn't that pressure to eventually push him back to the middle. You can play with Misa or play with Celebrini long-term here and really just let his offense flourish. Like, yeah, I don't know if there's like really major criticisms of him. Obviously, I think if you're asking him to turn into a hard to play against guy, he's never been in that. So I don't know why he would like all of a sudden become that. But I think getting to the inside a little bit more would be nice. He's never really been that, but I think it's not unreasonable to ask of him to get to the inside a little bit more consistently. But I think you just love the elite playmaking, the skill, the offensive instincts that he has, and I think he's in a perfect position to be a major point producer there for a long time and a big part of their power play.
0: Yeah, and it will be fun to see what they can do on the power play this year for the Sharks, who I think they will have two power play units as opposed to what it was last year where Macklin Celebrini stayed out.
1: Do you think Stenberg starts on the first unit or second unit?
0: I would think probably second unit, but I do think there is the chance that if he shows well, then they can try and get themselves a little bit more spread out on the two units. But last year, the power play was essentially just Macklin Celebrini staying out there for 2 minutes and them kind of rotating the guys around him. It'll be interesting. The other question that I have is what they're going to do in terms of who plays up top, which what I would assume would be Macklin and Will Smith. I think the natural complement there is Chernyshov up top, because then you have both Macklin and Chernyshov are very fast in different ways, and then you can have Will Smith float in space. But I could also see an argument for Stenberg. I would just predict that with Stenberg, they would start him this year, even though it could mean some more responsibilities, putting him on the third line next to Alex Wennberg. You get the two Swedes who understand each other. But these are great problems to have, Corey. This was not the Sharks team and the situation we were talking about the last couple of years. I mean, what are your expectations for the Sharks this year? Because as you wrote in your article, that the rebuild isn't over, but it's clear that they have a lot more to work with now.
1: Yeah. Last year obviously was a strange year in that I think if you look at a lot of the underlying numbers for the Sharks, they weren't overly promising, but it felt like Macklin just kind of willed them into a playoff race.
0: Yeah.
1: And it didn't feel like they kind of, you know, the rest of the team really played like a playoff team throughout the course of 82 games. Mm-hmm. So I'd be hesitant to say this is going to be a playoff team, you know, this year. But I think as long as they can continue to compete for a playoff spot, then mm-hmm. I think you're happy, because I think you're still looking long-term that there's going to be that year. I think in the next 5 years, I don't know whether it's this year or the year after, eventually these young players will develop to the point where they're ready to take that next step together.
0: Yeah.
1: But I think you just don't want it to go the way that sometimes these rebuilds go, like how it went in Buffalo for a lot of years, where like you kind of take the step forward and then you kind of go backwards and you never get out of it. You won't take positive progression, play important games in the spring. So I think that's the base expectations. Obviously, they make the playoffs. I thought that'd be fantastic for them. But I don't know if that's quite realistic at this moment, but I wouldn't rule it out.
0: Corey, I will let you go, man, because I know you've got stuff to do, but I appreciate your time as always, and I'm sure I'll be bugging you again soon. All right, man?
1: Thank you.
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1: Today's Spotlight features one of the up-and-coming defensemen in the San Jose Sharks organization, Ryan Lynn, drafted by the Sharks 21st overall in the 2026 NHL Entry Draft. And Ryan, first of all, welcome to San Jose. I understand that you've been to the Bay Area before playing box lacrosse or something else. So when did that happen?
2: Yeah, thanks for the introduction. I came down to the Bay Area probably 7 or 8 years ago now, and my lacrosse team from Richmond was in the U.S. Box Lacrosse National Championships, and we ended up winning. And, it's a good memory from here, for sure.
1: What do you think about the importance of playing another sport? I know that basically you could say that lacrosse is somewhat hockey and soccer combined on foot, yeah. Very fast sport, got to handle the stick the same way. But how does that help you become a better hockey player?
2: Yeah, for me, the one thing I really thought helped was my hand-eye coordination, catching and cradling and passing the lacrosse ball kind of translated into knocking pucks down and having a good stick on the ice. So it's a pretty ferocious game out there. So I think my competitiveness also helped playing lacrosse.
1: Well, that's really awesome. And I can tell you from my experience in lacrosse that sometimes you have to hold the ball right-handed, hold the stick, and then you hold it left-handed. Do you ever think of trying that in hockey?
2: Probably not. I mean, I did switch. You had to switch grips a little bit in lacrosse a few times, but I think in hockey, if you did that, you'd be putting yourself at a disadvantage.
1: So. Yeah, the only one I knew who did that was Gordie Howe. He did it a couple of times, but that was when the sticks were straight. Yeah. How old were you when you first picked up the game of hockey?
2: I was around 2.5 years old. My older brother, Teo, he's 3 years older than me. So he started at 5 years old, and I came right after him, and just picked it up right away and joined a team when I could and started playing, yeah.
1: Well, you were born in Richmond, B.C. It's near Vancouver.
2: Yeah, we moved to Richmond when I was one, and then, the last 17 years of my life, I've been in Richmond, which is awesome.
1: Well, that's a great, great cradle for hockey. And, of course, there's another defenseman in the history of the San Jose Sharks that was born in Richmond. His name is Scott Hannon. Played over 1,000 games in the NHL, and he's been on the air with me as my broadcast partner a few times. Runs things over at Sharks Ice for the youth programs. Do you know much about him?
2: No, I haven't met him in person, but, you know, being from Richmond, I've heard of him. And when you play 1,000 games in the NHL, that's really impressive. So if I could do that, that'd be awesome. And follow his footsteps, I guess.
1: What's really interesting about that is that he was selected 23rd in the NHL draft the same year that San Jose had another first-round pick, Patrick Marleau, at the very top. Yeah. So you have that in common, too, that you were both first-round picks, the second, in his case, the second, in your case, the third pick by the San Jose Sharks. But we'll get to all that in a second. I want to get back to when it all started for you. You told us how old you were when you started playing. When did it become apparent to you that you might have a special talent?
2: I would say probably when I was 15 years old at the WHL Bantam Draft. I was always pretty good and one of the better players in the area growing up, but that kind of put in perspective for me at least, like, hey, I might be pretty good at this thing and, you know, work hard and I can take it somewhere. So that's really when it all clicked for me, I think.
1: And so from there you move on and you go to a pretty good junior program in Vancouver. Obviously, that's another step forward to play in the Western Hockey League. What was that jump like?
2: Yeah, it was hard. For me, I think I took a bit to get used to the pace and the size of the guys and all that. But, once I adjusted, I think I really took off and my game started excelling pretty rapidly. And, I think Vancouver did a great job with me and gave me opportunity and time to develop. And I couldn't thank them enough, yeah.
1: Growing up, too, you had another connection to the game of the NHL anyway. Yogi Spakovsky was a big influence on you, and we had games in which he played against the Sharks quite a bit in his career. Tell us how that relationship started and where it began.
2: Yeah, it's a bit of a funny story, actually. My minor hockey team, Seafair, he was the skills coach when I was five. So I worked with him since, from 5 years old to 13 years old, probably really closely, he kind of started moving up levels and moving up, and obviously now he's in the NHL, which shows how great of a coach he is. And we still have that relationship. He helped me so much, and he's just an unreal coach, I think.
1: Well, I always remember that he's always wanted to speak about you and stand up for you. And isn't it somewhat of a coincidence that the Sharks traded up for the Flyers draft pick, and he's, of course, coaching in that organization, so he didn't have a chance to speak up for you because the Sharks took that pick and drafted you?
2: Yeah. Like, he sent my dad a text just congratulating us, and you know, what a funny coincidence that was, that, you know, it was Philly's pick that the Sharks got to draft me. But, yeah, it was an awesome experience at the draft, and I won't forget it.
1: I want to have you tell us a little bit about yourself as a hockey player. Everything that I get in the scouting reports is that you play with a lot of intelligence, a lot of intensity, and a lot of discussion is about your offensive production. The fact that you're right-handed is a big deal. Yeah. But what about the defensive hockey? I understand that you really, really put a lot of attention on that and, in fact, are very competitive in the defensive zone.
2: Yeah, I totally agree with everything you just said. And my mentality that I've had is, you know, defend hard, get the puck back so you can go play offense and use my skills that I have and an ability to go score and create plays and you know, be a good player offensively. So my mindset is to kill plays and get the puck back as fast as I can and get it going in the offensive zone.
1: What about the fact that every level you go up, everybody's a lot stronger? I suppose that probably happened. You played one game your first season in the WHL, and then you got a lot more after that. Did you notice that jump very, very effectively?
2: Yeah, it does. You know, it took me a bit in the WHL to get used to it, and you know, I think it's going to take a bit in the NCAA to get used to it, and then, you know, hopefully the pro level. It's always just going to go up, but I think with my brain and my work ethic, I want to get better. I want to get stronger. I want to just put the work in and put my head down and get better. So, I don't think it's going to be a big problem for me being a little undersized. And I can work through it.
1: Well, there are some other defensemen in the NHL that aren't exactly huge guys. I'm thinking of Lane Hutson, who plays for the Montreal Canadiens, and he's an offensively talented guy that pays a lot of attention to what's going on in his own end. Could that be one of your people that you look up to see the way to play?
2: Yeah, I mean, I wouldn't say we're, you know, a mirror image of each other or anything, but I mean, you saw what he did in the playoffs this year. He was unbelievable for them. So, I would love to take a few things from his game and try to implement it into mine.
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1: We're in the spotlight with Ryan Lynn, San Jose Sharks 2026 21st overall draft pick. I want to ask you, too, about growing up. I suppose you were a Canucks fan, right?
2: Yeah, I was a diehard.
1: Who were your favorite players?
2: When I was little, it was Bo Horvat. Me and my brother loved him. And then once Quinn Hughes came on the scene in Vancouver, it was him for me. And he was my guy that I looked up to. So, yeah.
1: Well, that's another good comparison, because if you look at the way Quinn Hughes plays, he has escapability, tremendous edge work on his skates. You're a great skater, too. Again, pays attention to when he doesn't have the puck. There's another guy you could look up to.
2: Yeah. I mean, I've watched so much video and games of his, just being a Canucks fan, that I appreciate his game so much, and he's unbelievable. And if I could take one thing from his game, I'd do it in a heartbeat. Yeah.
1: One of your future teammates with the San Jose Sharks could be Adam Gaudette, who played here last season and did a great job. I understand you may have an interesting connection to him growing up in Vancouver.
2: Yeah, he was on the Canucks for a couple of years there, and one of my buddies that I played with minor hockey, his dad is somehow friends with Gaudette, and he got him out to a practice, and the winner of the shootout at the end got to get his stick, and fortunately I won the shootout and got his stick, so I still have a stick at home, and got a picture with him framed in my house, and it's really cool. I mean, it's all full circle moment for me, for sure.
1: You think you might bring that back to training camp just to show him?
2: Yeah, I might have to. I mean, it's a pretty old stick now, but maybe he'd want to see it, and it'd be pretty cool.
1: You mentioned going to college, and this is a new option available for major junior players that wasn't available until this past season. You're going to go to University of Denver. You're going to play for David Carl. His brother Matt played for the San Jose Sharks, and you're going to go there with Daxon Rudolph, who is also one of the top draft picks among the defensemen in the first round in 2026. What about that, the fact that you and he are going to be the first pair of first-rounders that play at the University of Denver?
2: It is cool. when Daxon went, I couldn't say I was too surprised. I think he's an unbelievable player, and he, you know, he deserves all the recognition he's getting. And I can't wait to play alongside him and compete with him you know, in practices. They're going to be hard and they're going to be good, and I think we're going to make each other better. And he's also a great friend of mine. So, you know, off the ice, it's going to be a fun year, yeah.
1: Have you had any chances to run into Macklin Celebrini over the years?
2: Yeah, this summer here, I've gotten to get out with those guys quite frequently, actually. And I've played, gotten by
1: Brainy over the years.
2: Yeah, this summer here, I've gotten to get out with those guys quite frequently, actually.

0: Gotta do it the right way. So, yeah, I would love to talk to him about that and kind of pick his brain.
1: Some people go to play college hockey just because it's a place to play hockey, and others go also because of the educational opportunity. I understand that education is important to you too.
0: Yeah, both my parents are educators, so they want me to get a degree and have a life after hockey, because there is, but yeah, I'm going there for hockey, and I want to be an NHL player, and I'm gonna put the work in and try to become that. I'm not saying I'm just gonna flub off on my classes in school, but I wanna be an NHL player. I wanna play hockey for the rest of my life. So.
1: We know about all of those things being absolutely true. And you know what? Going to a place like that is a great opportunity for you to play against men really full time. Is that the biggest thing you think that you're going to notice? Also, the ability to train 5 days a week and play on Fridays and Saturdays.
0: Yeah, you hit it right on the nail, I think. For me, getting those 5 days in the gym and really working at that is going to help me. And then, like you said, I'm going to challenge myself. I want to be challenged. I don't want, the path to be easy. I want to go through some adversity, and stronger, bigger guys or older guys are going to help with that. And I'm excited for the challenge, honestly. I want to be challenged.
1: What's the hardest part about getting shots through to the net when you're playing on the point in the power play?
0: Probably those big bodies that, guys are willing to do anything to block the shot. So, creating lanes, getting it through small holes. I think I've done a pretty good job of that already, but it is hard when guys are selling out and trying to get any piece of it with their teeth or anything.
1: But a big part of that, obviously, is the way you anticipate where it's going to be and when it's going to happen. In other words, to make the decision what to do with the puck even before it gets there. Would you say that's something that you try to maximize?
0: Yeah, definitely. I think my brain is the best part of my game. So when I can use that and outthink guys and outmaneuver guys, that's where I become really dangerous and can get those through.
1: Well, you say that, but the old story in hockey is that you can be stronger than somebody, you can be faster than somebody, and you can be smarter than somebody, and you got to take two of those three things. But when you get into physical play, I'm told that you are very competitive in making sure that you get the puck and a big scrum for it. To what do you attribute that?
0: I think I probably would say my brother, just my competitiveness. He's 3 years older than me, so I was always getting beat up and losing, honestly, to him my whole life. So, yeah, I've kind of brought that wherever I went, and I don't like to lose a puck battle. I wanna win, and I'm competitive, and I'll do anything. I think, if I have to lay a hit, I'm not afraid to do it at all. So, yeah.
1: Also, understanding the physics of hockey, using your body to best advantage, right?
0: Yeah. I mean, maybe my dad, he's a math teacher. He geometry and whatever goes into it, he loves that part of the game. So, angles, everything. Yeah.
1: Are you good at math?
0: I'm okay. Yeah. I mean, I'm not, my brother's, trying to be a mathematician and whatever. He studies math in university, but, yeah, I'm not so smarty pants as him.
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1: We're visiting with Ryan Lynn here in our Shark Spotlight feature. Want to ask you also about the fact that when you got drafted by the San Jose Sharks, 21st overall, just tell us about what that experience was like to, with your brother, your parents, and the whole experience.
0: Yeah, honestly, I didn't think it was, going to be anything like that. My parents were really emotional, and but for me, that day and weekend was, it's all about them. I am the one getting drafted, but that weekend wasn't about me. It was about them and everything they've done for me to get here. And yeah, my brother was a big part of that. My grandparents, my sister. So yeah, for me, it was making that whole experience about them, and whatever they wanted.
1: Your family comes from Taiwan, at least partly. Your grandfather was from there, and your other relatives are from Japan. Your family speaks Japanese. There's a very large Asian component to the community in the Bay Area. What are your thoughts about being part of that?
0: Yeah, honestly, just walking around yesterday. I mean, yesterday was my first day here, and walked around a little bit and in the area, and

0: I noticed a lot of Asian people, and I didn't realize that the Bay Area had that many people, and but yeah, I think it's awesome. Like the community's growing, and it's I guess they're getting on the ice, and I actually got asked to take a picture with someone yesterday, which is pretty cool. So yeah, but seeing that kind of area grow is really cool.
1: What else do you know about San Jose, about the hockey tradition here?
0: I don't know a whole lot. I'm gonna have to learn, but I know they've had a lot of special players like Joe Thornton and Marlowe, these all-time greats, and it says something that they're still around here and helping this organization out. They must love it. They must it must be a big part of their lives. So yeah, I'm excited for it.
1: What do you think you're going to gain the most about going to a National Hockey League training camp?
0: Seeing the guys that want to make the NHL like me, I think, the draft, doesn't matter now. Everyone's in the same place. We're all trying to have a lasting impression and ultimately make a team at some point. So, yeah, seeing how bad these guys want to fight for it.
1: Listen, we are really excited about having you as part of the organization, and we wish you the best of luck, and we thank you for joining us.
0: Yeah, thank you so much, Dan.
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4: Joining us on the Sharks Audio Network, it is Corey Pryman of The Athletic. Corey, what's up, man? How are you?
5: I'm doing well. Thanks for having me again.
4: Yeah, always a pleasure talking to you, man. And you've got a new piece out with The Athletic, as usual, and this one is about the NHL pipeline, and you've got the San Jose Sharks at the top of your list. So just to clarify for everyone, define pipeline, because I think that, and you even talked about it in the article by saying this doesn't mean the rebuild is over by any means. What does pipeline mean in terms of how you're identifying all these talents?
5: Sure. So it's not a pure NHL prospect ranking. It's based on age criteria. It's based on every player in the organization that's under the age of 23. So for, for better way to phrase that is the last five draft classes. In the 2022 to the 2026 draft class, pretty most of the players that were picked in that range will be eligible for this evaluation. I do it this way because I find, and the Sharks are a great example, like someone like Chernyshev or Smith, Sam Dickinson, where if you use a strict games played criteria, you graduate players, and then the Sharks are going to be like 15th or something like that, or 10th. But that doesn't really reflect, I think, the future projection for this team and the degree of young talent. Like if Sam Dickinson was in the OHL, he would put up huge numbers. And it doesn't make sense to graduate him because he wasn't, and he has kind of an up and down season. So that's why I use age instead of games played to define a prospect for the purpose of this exercise, even if the Sharks are like kind of an extreme example where you will have the rare cases where there's an elite NHL player already but who is under the age of 23. That happens like once every 5 to 7 years, Matthews or whatever, McDavid. That happens, but it's exceedingly rare.
4: Yeah. And this is one of those rare times where you do have a Macklin Celebrini at the top of that list. And he had an incredible year in year number two, when he really took that leap to show everyone that he could be one of those top elite players in the NHL. He was obviously star at the Olympics. In terms of where he's at in his complete game as a 20-year-old, are, like you just alluded to, a Matthews or McDavid, are those the only, modern references you have right now?
5: Well, I mean, it's easy to compare him to Crosby. I mean, it's just the way he plays, and you see what he saw at the Olympics, and that's the name that comes to mind. Not saying that it's a perfect comp. There's some differences, but in terms of he's much more like those, how Crosby was at that age, as opposed to how McDavid, or he's not a explosive a skater as McDavid. He's not the, you know, Matthews is more of a pure offensive guy. The same as this, Celebrini's more of a well-rounded two-way player to go with the elite offense. You know, he's a level above Matthews, in my opinion, at the same age. So I think Crosby makes more sense, I think, but you have to obviously, that's going way back there to like Crosby's teenage years in the NHL, where obviously he was dominant.
4: No, he was, yeah, he was a stud back then. And it's fun to watch people make that comparison, especially because what they're specifically citing, I think, is the level of compete or just how insane they are out there on the ice. And I was talking to somebody the other day who they were saying that what really stuck out to them is that how tough he is on the puck, how he'll go and win those battles. And he isn't the biggest guy in the world. He just kind of has that madness about him where he's deciding in real time. You can see it. I'm going to go win that puck battle and take it back the opposite direction.
5: And it's exciting that he's able to win a lot of those battles already as a, you know, when he was a teenager, you know, when he gets his man strength, when he enters his, you know, early to mid 20s here, you know, he should take even more of a step in that regard.
4: Yeah, no, it's going to be fun. Number two on your list, you have Michael Mesa, who we got to see in limited capacity last year. We saw more of him the second half, and I think we started to see the potential of what he would become. When you were looking at Michael Mesa in the second half of last year, what did you start seeing?
5: Second half was very promising. His first half, his World Juniors was just okay. Like the second half, though, like he showed you why he was a second overall pick. You know, high-end skating, high-end creativity in his game. He has a direct way in terms of how he creates offense to you know, the pace that he can create offense with is something that's very exciting. You know, I think you look at Mesa, the production was good. It wasn't great. I think long-term, you're still looking at a pretty good offensive player. I don't know if you're looking at a like an elite offensive player, but I think where San Jose has to be happy is I think he can be a very, like he can be a perfect number two center for that team. Like, I think, you know, I think on another NHL team, he could be like a below average number one long-term, but I think you don't need him to be that in San Jose. I think like he's got a lot of indicators as a play driving center as he continues to progress here, that's going to make a real difference for this team at even strength.
4: With the Sharks having so many players in this pipeline that you identified that are top level talents, does it almost make it easier for their development that so much of the spotlight will be on Macklin Celebrini and there won't be as much attention on these other prospects, whereas other teams, each of these up-and-comers might get more individual, you know, of a look under the microscope?
5: I definitely think in terms of Mesa and Stenberg, it helps a little bit. I mean, Mesa and Stenberg, obviously both second overall picks. When you're a second overall pick forward, you're expected to produce and produce at a very high level. You know, these guys will now get to ride shotgun with Mac and in some regard on that power play, and he's going to be able to create, I think, whoever gets to play on that line with him at even strength is a, you know, it's a prime opportunity. And, you know, whether it's going to be Chernyshev or Stenberg or Smith, there's definitely a lot of opportunity that'll go around, and obviously Mac's going to get the tough matchups. So if Mesa is not on a line with him, but he's not going to be playing against other team's best defenseman either.
4: Yeah, no, well said. Again, we're joined by Corey Promen of The Athletic here on the Sharks Audio Network. Let me ask you about Ivar Stenberg, because you just referenced him and it's one of the two number two picks the Sharks have. Everyone is so immediately saying, oh, he's NHL ready. He's NHL ready. And not that I think that he is not, but have you yet been able to identify traits from a player that's being drafted that says they're more quote unquote NHL ready than maybe to somebody else? Because we've seen that in the past where a guy who was drafted later in that first round ends up being that everyday player, whereas a guy who has a higher pick, say their top five, it might take a little bit longer for them to, you know, situate themselves in the lineup. I always get a little bit skeptical, and I, you know, I'm basing this on nothing specifically, but when everyone says, oh, Stenberg's NHL ready, I'm like, I don't think we know that until we see him in the NHL.
5: Yeah, it's perfectly fair. I mean, I think people are basing on just on how well you put against men at both the SHL and the World Championship level, which included NHL players. So I think that's part of the analysis. 5'11", whatever he is, 5'11 and a half, wingers who are not elite skaters, he's a good skater, like that usually doesn't make the jump right away. I think where everyone gets excited about him is his compete level, that it's a, that he's a very, like, he's a high level competitor to go with the elite offense. And I think that combination there gives him a real chance to play right away, because he showed he could win battles against men, not obviously in the way that Celebrini can, but he did it at a good level last year, and he showed that he's the guy that coaches rely on, that can play, that can, you know, play to even strength, that can, you know, win pucks along the boards. So I think he has a good chance. I'm not going to sit here and absolutely guarantee it or guarantee a high level of success next season, even if he does play in the NHL, because he is still a teenager. But I think what he showed against men last year, like, that was pretty unique. Like, that's, he was one of the better teenage SHL players I can remember. And, you know, he goes to the World Championships, and he plays at a very high level. Mm-hmm. Like, I think he plays in the NHL next year. Is he going to have immediate success? Maybe, maybe not. But I think, like I said, they have a lot of talent there in San Jose, and he's going to have some really skilled players to play with. So I think he's got the opportunity there to have success right away.
4: Did you make much of the arguments that had him as the number one overall pick as opposed to McKenna?
5: I think it was a coin flip between them, to be perfectly honest. Like, yeah. It's like, I lean McKenna just because the skill level for me is a little bit higher, but I think you could argue Stenberg's more of a playoff type player too. So, like, I think over the course of the career, McKenna gets more points. But I could see the argument that Stenberg will win more playoff games. Like, I'm not saying that's what's going to happen, but I think it was close enough that I could see reasonable minds disagree.
4: I had an interesting person who shall remain nameless, but tell me that if Keaton Verhoef had not gone to college this past year, that they thought he would have been the top defenseman picked overall. And, you know, maybe that's up for debate, but you obviously have him listed high in your ranking of the Sharks pipeline, third overall ahead of Stenberg. What do you see when you look at him and watch, especially his size out there on the ice?
5: I think he just checks every box. He's, like I said, he's huge. He skates well for his size. He has skill. He can make a play. He has a big shot. He competes hard. Yeah, and I agree with the assessment there. I mean, this is a guy who scored 20-plus goals as a 16-year-old in the Western League while being super athletic and playing, you know, big minutes on Team Canada as a 16-year-old at the U18 Worlds. I still think he had a good year in college. Like, I know he didn't dominate, but I still think he was an important player on a top team there with North Dakota. I think people got worried a little bit on his hockey sense, which I don't think is a major asset, but I think it's good enough. I think you could have reasonably disagreed with him versus Chase Reed. Mm-hmm. Disagreed with him versus Carson Carls, I don't know. He played on the same team as Carls and Dax and Rudolph twice in the past 18 months. He played with the Hlinka Gretzky last summer, and he played at the World Juniors with Carls, the Hlinka Gretzky with Rudolph and Carls, and the U18 the prior spring with Carls and Rudolph. And each of those events, he was better than both of them. So that was just how I felt. I know that wasn't what the NHL believed, but time will tell.
4: Igor Chernyshov is one of the players that I think everyone is sleeping on a little bit in the San Jose Sharks pipeline, just because he's not as high of a pick. He has not had the same type of hype around him. But when I watched him last year, both at the AHL level and when he came up to the NHL, you know, he has kind of that uprighting skating stance like McDavid. It's not as explosive, but he's a freight train on the wings. Like, once he gets momentum going, like, good luck trying to stop him. Get the puck away from him. I think that he has the ability to be a consistent goal scorer in the NHL. Do you agree with me that he's a guy who's maybe slipping under the radar for the way that people view the Sharks?
5: In some way, yeah. I mean, I think everyone knows he's really good. He had a really good year, but I think, like, he's a guy who deserves to be talked about with all those other names we're mentioning right now. Like, he's a top flight young player. Like, you know, the size, skating, skill, heaviness combination, like, that's, like, he has every indication that he's a premium young talent right now in the league.
4: Yeah, his speed, I think people are going to become more and more wary of in defense. And I see that quick little, you know, cross step like we see with McDavid. And it's just like, ooh, I'm going to be curious about what this develops into in a couple of years. Tell me about Sam Dickinson, because last year I think that his season very much echoed or mirrored a lot of what we saw from Michael Misa. With defensemen, it's always a longer development path. Depending on who you ask, it can say 100, 200 games, and maybe even more than that. But I think that what I'm really curious about is to see if the reins get taken off him and he's allowed to be more creative offensively. Because I think in his rookie season, he was told, don't worry about offense. We need you to get your sense about you in terms of what it takes to defend in this league.
5: Right. And I think the level of offense is going to be the question there. Obviously, in the year before that in the OHL, he had a lot of offense. He was the best defenseman in the OHL, put up huge numbers there for London. I think when people were evaluating him as a junior, that part of his game was a minor question. I think everyone sees how amazing a skater he is and the size, and they can see a guy who's going to make a lot of stops and kill penalties and be a tough minutes guy long-term in the NHL. I think the level of puck moving there is a minor question. He was, a year older than Misa, so you're 19 versus 18, which I think is a minor distinction. And Misa, obviously, had that great junior track record of scoring, too. Mm-hmm. I do like Dickinson. I think you're still looking at a guy who could be maybe like a number four defenseman long-term, maybe a three, maybe, we'll see with time what he ends up being. I think obviously the strength of the teams are forward, because you mentioned, we didn't mention Smith yet. I think Fairhoff, Dickinson, Ryan Lynn, I throw Leo Shalin Willanius into that mix. These are all really good defensemen, particularly Fairhoff. But I don't know if any of them outside of maybe Fairhoff, I don't know if any of them quite rise to like that premium level like some of those forwards do.
4: Yeah. Again, we're talking to Corey Pronman here of The Athletic on the Sharks Audio Network. I do want to get to Will Smith in a second, but I want to ask you about Quentin Musty, because he is the guy who I'm waiting to take that leap. And I think that the Sharks are with a logjam of forwards right now. And injury happens. We'll see what happens in terms of when he gets his opportunity. But there have been so many times where I've looked at his game and thought, I like what I'm seeing here. I think that when he gets that opportunity to take the jump, he will be able to play. He's had some injuries at times. He's had some inconsistencies. I just feel like he's that guy. There's a little bit of a slow burn, and we're kind of waiting to see. What do you think the holdup is with his game right now?
5: Yeah, I think you could say that about a couple of the CUDA players. You could say that about Philip Biestedt. Mm-hmm. You could say that about Cam Lund. They're all probably guys who are on the cusp right now. They're all kind of fighting for one spot on the team. I think with Musty, it's been inconsistency, like you said, because I think everyone sees the big man with the high-end hands and hockey sense and scoring ability. His pace is just okay. His effort level can come and go. So I think that's really been the issue. But when he's on, he looks like a middle six wing.
4: Mm-hmm. No, he looks fun. And I'm excited to see when we get that next level. Will Smith, you're right. We haven't talked about him yet. Last year, he had the shoulder injury, which caused him to miss some time. I think if that injury doesn't happen, he continues to break out at an even more rapid rate than he was already ascending to when that injury initially happened. I think the only knock against him at times is maybe he shies away from physicality. And I think that's probably because he doesn't have the quote unquote man's body yet, but some of the creativity, some of the passes, I think he's got a better shot than he lets on himself, because I think he's been a little bit gun shy. And I think that there is a sense from the Sharks that they want him to be more selfish, even though he sometimes chooses to pass first. What do you think that he needs to show this year?
5: Yeah, I think that's all fair. I think just kind of like Stenberg, but even more so because Smith was drafted as a wing, I think getting Misa into the organization was really a blessing for Smith, because it allows him to become a full-time wing. There isn't that pressure to eventually push him back to the middle. He can play with Misa or play with Celebrini long-term here and really just let his offense flourish. Like, I don't know if there's like really major criticisms of him. Obviously, I think if you're asking him to turn into a hard to play against guy, he's never been in that. So I don't know why he would like all of a sudden become that. But I think getting to the inside a little bit more would be nice. He's never really been that, but I think it's not unreasonable to ask of him to get to the inside a little bit more consistently. But I think you just love the elite playmaking, the skill, the offensive instincts that he has, and I think he's in a perfect position to be a major point producer there for a long time and a big part of their power play.
4: Yeah, and it will be fun to see what they can do on the power play this year for the Sharks, who I think they will have two power play units as opposed to what it was last year where Macklin Celebrini stayed out.
5: Do you think Stenberg starts on the first unit or second unit?
4: I would think probably second unit, but I do think there is the chance that if he shows well, then they can try and get themselves a little bit more spread out on the two units. But last year, the power play was essentially just Macklin Celebrini staying out there for 2 minutes and them kind of rotating the guys around him. It'll be interesting. The other question that I have is what they're going to do in terms of who plays up top, which what I would assume would be Macklin and Will Smith. I think the natural complement there is Chernyshov up top, because then you have both Macklin and Chernyshov are very fast in different ways, and then you can have Will Smith float in space. But I could also see an argument for Stenberg. I would just predict that with Stenberg, they would start him this year, even though it could mean some more responsibilities, putting him on the third line next to Alex Wennberg. You get the two Swedes who understand each other. But these are great problems to have, Corey. This was not the Sharks team and the situation we were talking about the last couple of years. I mean, what are your expectations for the Sharks this year? Because as you wrote in your article, that the rebuild isn't over, but it's clear that they have a lot more to work with now.
5: Yeah. Last year obviously was a strange year in that I think if you look at a lot of the underlying numbers for the Sharks, they weren't overly promising, but it felt like Macklin just kind of willed them into a playoff race.
4: Yeah.
5: And it didn't feel like they kind of, you know, the rest of the team really played like a playoff team throughout the course of 82 games. Mm-hmm. So I'd be hesitant to say this is going to be a playoff team, you know, this year. But I think as long as they can continue to compete for a playoff spot, then mm-hmm. I think you're happy, because I think you're still looking long-term that there's going to be that year. I think in the next 5 years, I don't know whether it's this year or the year after, eventually these young players will develop to the point where they're ready to take that next step together.
4: Yeah.
5: But I think you just don't want it to go the way that sometimes these rebuilds go, like how it went in Buffalo for a lot of years, where like you kind of take the step forward and then you kind of go backwards and you never get out of it. You won't take positive progression, play important games in the spring. So I think that's the base expectations. Obviously, if they make the playoffs, I thought that'd be fantastic for them. But I don't know if that's quite realistic at this moment, but I wouldn't rule it out.
4: Corey, I will let you go, man, because I know you've got stuff to do, but I appreciate your time as always, and I'm sure I'll be bugging you again soon. All right, man?
5: Thank you.
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8: Hello, Sharks fans. I'm Dan Rusinowski. Welcome to another Classic Sharks broadcast. In this episode, we go back to March 29, 1994. The Sharks, in the middle of a seven-game winning streak, en route to their very first qualification for Stanley Cup playoff action. Sergei Makarov, Igor Larionov, and Johan Garpenlov were the top line for the Sharks that year. This night belonged to Makarov, a master of sport in his home country, and a master of the shark tank on this particular night. Enjoy the game.
9: 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And by Pepsi-Cola. 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
10: Welcome to San Jose Arena, where tonight Kevin Constantine and the San Jose Sharks make a triumphant return home after a road trip that saw the team go undefeated. Here in San Jose, it's the Sharks and the Winnipeg Jets in the NHL's version of West Side Story. The Sharks are now unbeaten in their last five games following a 4-3 victory at St. Louis on Sunday. But in spite of the fact that one of those games on the road was an 8-3 victory at Winnipeg, you can't take the Jets lightly. That was the theme of this morning's skate with Coach Kevin Constantine. And we will talk about that very subject with him next on the San Jose Sharks Radio Network. Coach's Chalkboard comes to you from San Jose Arena, where the Sharks face off against the Winnipeg Jets. I'm Dan Rusinowski, along with Sharks head coach Kevin Constantine. The feel of this game is like a road game, because you traveled yesterday, day before the game, and even though the players got to sleep in their own beds, do you think that maybe having that road feeling might help?
11: Well, if it ends up in the same results as our road trip, we'd be really happy to take it. So hopefully it does have a road feel in terms of the results. We are very guarded about the coming home and what that means. Believe it or not, the history of the National Hockey League will give you ample evidence that oftentimes teams coming home from a successful road trip really are flat in their first game at home, due to the fact, you just imagine, if you were able to go out and win on the road, it should be easy to come home and win. We certainly did that to a couple teams this year. Anaheim went on a four-game road winning streak, and we went into their building and beat them. And pretty recently, Dallas returned from a four-game road winning streak, and we beat them 7-1 in their building. So those are just some recent examples of how quickly that can happen. So we're very guarded about what it means to be coming home after a road winning streak. We want to be able to keep this thing going at home here.
10: Some of the highlights of the road trip are obvious to fans. Winning against Toronto, the best team in the Central Division at the time, by the score of 2-1 in Toronto. And also beating St. Louis for the first time after trailing 3-1 at the end of the first period. That showed a lot of perseverance. You think that was one of the things, the final pieces to the puzzle, as it were, for the playoff drive?
11: Well, we hope so. We're not going to call any of those victories the victory that got us in the playoffs, because we're not in the playoffs. So when we're in the playoffs, we'll get excited about being there, and until then, we'll remind ourselves every day that nobody's invited to the playoffs, us to the playoffs yet. We're not there. There was some great wins on the road. To win in Maple Leaf Garden is fun, the history of that building, as well as being able to beat a very, very good Toronto team in their own building. And of course, having never beaten St. Louis, to get some points out of them was certainly gratifying after losing to them four times in games that we felt we had played pretty decently before, and to be able to do that coming back from 3-1. So all those things were great accomplishments, and were certainly well-timed accomplishments, and they're certainly going to be helpful as we chase down a playoff spot. But we're not there yet. The job isn't done.
10: The depth on defense allowed you to trade Doug Smoldek and Mike Lawler to Dallas, and also the confidence you had in some of your young defensemen. Vlasta Krupa and also Mike Rathje have been getting a lot of playing time because Sean Cronin has been down with an injury. How they been doing?
11: Well, we think pretty good. I mean, we go into Winnipeg and St. Louis, and we play with an 18-year-old, a 19-year-old, a 21-year-old, a 22-year-old, and all of a sudden Jason Moore at 25 and Jeff Norton at 26 or 27. All of a sudden those guys are like long-time veterans, and they're really just middle of the pack in terms of veteran status in this league. So the reason that we were able to trade Mike Lawler and Doug Zamolik, both guys we thought were good players, is we did have confidence in our young draft picks. in Vlasti Krupa and Mike Rathje, and people see Sandis being an all-star as a wily old veteran, but he's only, you know, 2.5 years into his NHL career. So hopefully those guys can keep playing well for us. We really miss Sean Crone, and his physical presence and his steady play is really missed. We look forward to getting him back in the lineup, but the other guys have to come through in the meantime.
10: This is Coach's Chalkboard with Kevin Constantine, and we invite you to stay tuned. Coming up next on the San Jose Sharks Radio Network. Great to have you with us here on Coach's Chalkboard. At San Jose Arena, the Sharks face off against the Winnipeg Jets. I'm Dan Rusinowski, and for the first time in 4 games, I get to talk to somebody besides just you. I've got Chris Collins right with me. And Chris, first of all, welcome back. And the Sharks coming off a great road trip, I'm sure that you found it exciting as well.
12: Boy, listening to you, Dan, in those games, I'm surprised you have a voice left. 3-0-1. I just knew it. I told my wife, I said, I know if they get a tie or a win out of Pittsburgh, it's going to be one of those road trips. They're going to come out and they're going to smoke everybody no matter what. They were outstanding on the road. I mean, what can you say? When they were down, they came back. And when they were ahead, they stayed ahead. That's the way you win in this league.
10: I mean, it's difficult to decide which of the games is best. A 2-2 tie at Pittsburgh, an 8-3 win against the Winnipeg Jets in there. But you got to kind of point toward the Toronto victory on the road 2-1. And the St. Louis win after being down 3-1 is real watershed points in the Sharks' season.
12: No, Artur Zerbe deserves a lot of credit because he inspired his teammates in that St. Louis game. 3 goals in the first period. Look it. You cannot continue to take shots like this. The defense had to bear down. The young people like Vlasta Krupa came up and started making the plays. St. Louis didn't have that many shots on goal the rest of the game. That was the difference in the St. Louis game. They cut down the shots on Artur Zerbe, who had been tested in 3 previous games. It was the key to the victory.
10: This is game 77 of the Sharks' 84-game schedule, and everybody at the beginning of the year, the naysayers as far as the Sharks were concerned, were saying, well, at this time of the year, around game 70 or so, Sergei Makarov and Igor Larionov will show their age. They'll get tired. I don't think so.
12: Well, Sergei Makarov, I've said it before, Larionov, I think, is the best pure passer ever to play the game. I think that if anybody's as good, it would be a Gretzky or even now an Adam Oates. But certainly Larionov's in that class. I think he's better. I think he's the most underrated passer in the history of the game. And Makarov is a definite superstar, Dan. If he had come over here at 25, you'd be talking about the Hart Trophy winner as the most valuable player. Calgary blew it. They did not use him right. He's a leader. He's a stud. He knows how to hit. He knows how to play feisty. He's an outstanding player, and it's a credit to the organization that they brought these two and put them back together and said, we don't care how old you are, go produce that magic that made you so great in the old Soviet teams.
10: And they've been doing just that, as Igor Larionov has 27 points in his last 27 games. Makarov in his last 27 games has 14 goals and 24 points. Talk about streaks. The Sharks are on a record-tying 5-game unbeaten streak going into tonight. A tie or a victory against the Winnipeg Jets would extend that to a club record 6 games. But, Chris, the Jets are smarting a little bit from an 8-3 loss to the Sharks last Friday at the Winnipeg Arena. And this is a team that is much, much better than that.
12: Well, they certainly are. They had 3 victories going into the Sharks game. I don't think they took them too seriously. They had defeated St. Louis, Detroit, and Montreal. Then after they lose to the Sharks, they come back on Sunday and bomb the Rangers 3-1. It was a lot deeper than that. They completely took the Rangers and ran them out of Winnipeg Arena. They outhit them. They outskated them. They outshot them. Winnipeg's a good team right now, Dan, and I'll tell you something. You've got Nelson Emerson and Stefan Quintal, who came over for Phil Housley. You put Phil Housley in this lineup and a healthy Teemu Selänne, this is a team that would be in the playoffs right now challenging for a division title. It's a good team.
10: Health is a part of the problem in Winnipeg. They've only got 23 victories and 54 points, and they're in 6th place in the Central Division of the NHL. Where are the injury problems? Well, they're all over. They've got 5 guys that are out for the year.
12: Teemu Selänne is out. He was messed up all season long. Teppo Numinen's been out. Randy Gillen's out, who's a tough two-way center. Alexei Zhamnov is out. Mike Eagles is out. These are role players down that have provided Winnipeg with that playoff advantage year in out.
10: Out of town in the National Hockey League, the Sharks' major competition in the playoff race, the LA Kings and the Mighty Ducks of Anaheim, are both off. LA lost at Vancouver in their last outing, and the Mighty Ducks won in overtime at Philadelphia. But not exactly all well in Mighty Duckland, as we're going to find out from Brian Hayward, the one-time Sharks goaltender and now television commentator for the Mighty Ducks. Brian, what happened to the top scorer, Bob Corkum, for the Mighty Ducks in the game against the Flyers?
13: Well, what happened exactly was that Bobby was trying to clear a player out from in front of our own net, and he went in, he tried to get position with his one foot and almost tried to kick the legs out from the guy standing directly in front of our goaltender, and just as he was about to do that, the player raised his foot in the air and ended up kicking the bottom of his skate, and the skate blade went right through the tongue of this hockey skate itself and tore through the flesh and tore one of his tendons and severed it completely. It's the main tendon at the top of your foot that allows you to raise your toes in the air. So Bobby's going to be done for the rest of the season. It's going to be a real blow to this team because he was far and away our best all-around player.
10: All right, Brian, now you've got the problem with Corkum being out. You play the Los Angeles Kings tomorrow, the Mighty Ducks do. What's been the defining characteristic of that series?
13: Well, most of the games have been very much in our favor, I think, but Kelly Rudy has really played exceptionally well against us. And he's been in, I would say, of the four starts that Kelly has made against us, he's been the difference in three of them. The last game that we played the Kings, we handled them fairly easy. It was one of those situations where they were playing the second game in two nights, and we were rested and fresh and ready to go, and we had a definite physical advantage going into the game. We took full advantage of it and outplayed them from beginning to end. I expect it'll be a much tougher battle tomorrow night at the Forum.
10: At the Forum in Los Angeles, in Inglewood to be exact, tomorrow night it will be the Sharks' main rivals doing battle against each other, the Mighty Ducks of Anaheim and the Los Angeles Kings. We thank Brian Hayward for joining us tonight on Coach's Chalkboard. We'll come back with Kevin Constantine right after this message on the San Jose Sharks Radio Network. Coach's Chalkboard continues from San Jose Arena. The Sharks back home to play the Winnipeg Jets. I'm Dan Rusinowski with Sharks head coach Kevin Constantine. Last time you played the Jets, Kevin, was Friday, and you beat them 8-3. And then the very next night, they came back and they beat the New York Rangers, one of the top teams in the league, 3-1. Are they really that schizophrenic a hockey team?
14: Well, I think, they won three in a row before us. And Tim Shovel, they had, I'm sure, what he'd call a very off night against us. And we got some rather fluky and maybe lucky goals against them. And he came right back and responded, which is a sign of a good goaltender, or came right back, and they won 3-1 the next day. So what we consider with this team is that they won four of their last five games and just didn't get the goaltending on the other. And in that regard, we expect them to be a real excited team, a team that could play a spoiler role now as we head down the stretch. And of all the teams we played on the road trip, their record over the last five games is the best. So we think they're a very worthy opponent.
10: Shovel, they really has had a transformation in his life, I think, ever since he moved to Winnipeg after all the pressure he was under in Detroit. And he said that anytime he comes off the ice frowning a bit, he wants to have the other goaltender, Mike O'Neill, tell him to smile. How about on the Sharks side in terms of when things don't quite go the right way? Is that a good attitude to take?
14: Well, I think certainly, you have to learn from your mistakes and you have to be highly critical of yourself and so forth. But at the same time, for the most part, a positive attitude is going to go a long way. It's the great plays. We went into that road trip talking about the great performances in the L.A. game, even though we had tied 6-6 and given up a goal late in the game, which we were discouraged about. But there were so many positive things that we wanted to build off of that momentum. And there were so many great plays on the road from the goaltending of our tours in Pittsburgh to Todd Ellick after giving up the icing in the L.A. game, coming back and scoring the game-tying goal and the game-winning goal in Pittsburgh and Toronto. And it's heroic efforts like that that it's the time of year where you need to focus on those. And I'm sure that's what Tim Shovelday is talking about in Winnipeg, is that it's time to focus on the positive things that are happening. And for him, being in Winnipeg has been a very positive experience so far for him.
10: The Sharks will try to make it a positive experience at San Jose Arena tonight against the Winnipeg Jets. That's it for Coach's Chalkboard, and we invite you to join us for the game next on the San Jose Sharks Radio Network.
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10: Dan Rusinowski along with Chris Collins back here at San Jose Arena, and the Sharks greeted with a great rousing round of applause by the fans here in the Bay Area. That's because of the results of a recent road trip. Tonight the Sharks face off against the Winnipeg Jets, and Arturs Erbe will be playing his 17th consecutive game in goal for the Sharks. Arturs with 25 victories, 27 losses and 15 ties, and a goals against average of 2.89.
12: And of course, Tim Shevelday, Dan, is starting in net. He is 4-3 with Winnipeg currently. His goals against 3.29, save percentage of .911. He was 20-12-1 if you total in the Detroit record. Tim Shevelday is a winner when it comes to playing goal. He just had a bad run of luck, Dan, in Detroit, and they are demanding a Stanley Cup in Detroit.
10: And the crowd responding as Arthur Zerbe's name is announced. He's been mentioned by several, including Wayne Gretzky, as a candidate for the Hart Trophy for the league's most valuable player. We'll come back to San Jose Arena for the Sharks and the Winnipeg Jets as we have the first period next on the San Jose Sharks Radio Network. Back at San Jose Arena, we're ready for the start of the first period. And besides Arthur Zerbe in goal to our left, the Sharks going with a combination of Vlastimil Krupa on defense with Jason Moore. Up front, Jamie Baker will center the line combination with Ray Whitney and Pat Falloon that has done an outstanding job the last week.
12: For the Jets, Dan, Keith Tkachuk up front with Luciano Borsato and Nelson Emerson. On the blue line, Daryl Shannon and Dave Manson. Well, you're talking about an all-trade team here. And in goal, Tim Shevelday, who's been traded. Every guy in the team that's starting has been traded for.
10: Referee for tonight's game is Dan Marowelli. The linesmen are Lyle Seitz and Mark Vines, and they're all lining up at center ice. Jamie Baker against Luciano Borsato for the faceoff. It's dropped, and we're underway in the first period. The Sharks and the Jets. And San Jose winning the draw, moving from left to right. Krupa's tossing it down the right wing side, but it's broken up, and the Jets will flip one inside San Jose territory. But Arturs Erbe gloves it at the side of the net, flips it out to center, only to see Stefan Quintal on defense snap it back into the San Jose zone. Just underway in the first period, Sharks moving up the left wing boards, and here's Pat Falloon with a puck. Stick handling across the blue line, walking to the slot, shooting it. Oh, what a save by Tim Shevelday. Rebound in front, Jason Moore shoots, it's blocked. As Pat Falloon had a great chance to score, a weak shot, but it was a knuckleballer that was headed to the right corner of a net. A good scoring chance for the Sharks in the opening 40 seconds of the first period. Right away, a line change for Kevin Constantine's team as Igor Ulanov out on defense for Winnipeg, but he sent a pass ahead of the play, and so they whistled it down and bring it back.
12: You know, Dan, it's interesting. The Sharks and their fans are experiencing for the first time playoff hockey. It's amazing. Everybody has come out with a jump to their step. And you have not seen that in the past with the Sharks. Last year at this time, they had already had 66 losses. So, I mean, you're looking at a team that has made a monumental change. And the people on the ice right now have had a great part of that. Jeff Norton, Sandis Ozilinch, Johan Garpenlof, Sergei Makarov, and Igor Larionov. These are guys that have brought a whole new realm to the game.
10: They have been red hot lately. Larionov, 27 points in his last 27 games played. This time he loses the faceoff. Darren Shannon streaks down the right wing side and across the San Jose line, put the brakes on, moved against Ozilinch. Little backhand shot in front. It's knocked on the net by Steen, stopped by Erbe. Rebound kept into the point, but the Jets will throw it away. And here's Sergei Makarov skating up the right side for the Sharks. To center, crossed the line, got checked at the near boards. Good hit there by Daryl Shannon. And Shannon able to wrist one back to the neutral zone, but the Sharks control it there. And Igor Larionov has the puck. To Makarov to Ozilinch. Crossed the line, left wing side, loses on the check to Dave Manson. Makarov kept it in, feeds to the left wing corner. Garpenlof picks it up there, being checked by Manson. Rides, Garpenlof into the boards. Igor Larionov working it free, but can't do anything with it. And it'll be picked up by Daryl Shannon. And he goes to his younger brother, Darren. And Darren Shannon upended by Sergei Makarov as he pushes the puck down the ice. Not far enough for Eisen. Here comes Todd Ellick stepping on. Line change, shoots one on goal. Save is made by Shevelday, and he's able to hold on.
12: Of course, tonight's game, Dan, being brought to you by Southwest Airlines, providing frequent flights and low fares, which is why flying Southwest Airlines is just plain smart.
10: Glad to have you with us here at San Jose Arena. We've got a minute 54 gone by in what's been a scoreless first period, but the Sharks, Chris, with two good scoring chances in the opening 2 minutes.
12: And some of the tough losses at home here recently in the last month have come after the Sharks have come out very quick and have come out very, very loose and have played very, very aggressively. Let's see if they can break a string of that tonight and win.
10: Face off between Todd Ellick and Rob Murray, just recalled from the Moncton Hawks of the AHL. And Murray wins this faceoff. The Jets clear to center, bounce off a couple of sticks, and now the Sharks get it back. Gaetan Duchesne on right wing, checked by Ty Domi, the leading penalty minute man on the Winnipeg team. But he sent it into the zone. Jets forced to clear it. It will stop short of icing. And Herbe playing it out of his goal about 10 feet as Domi pursues. Now Domi hitting Peterson from behind. No penalty call from referee Dan Marowelli as the Sharks start to break out to center. Ulf Dahlin, rink wide pass to Duchesne. Cross the line, shoots, kick save made by goaltender Tim Chevalier from the left wing boards. Back the other way come the Jets. Ty Domi up the left wing side, stick handling against Moore. Drifts to his right, shoots one on goal. Nice save by Herbe. Rebound stopped by Herbe. That one off of Gaetan Duchesne's skate. And it could have been dangerous in front, but Herbe played it as if it were just a little fluky shot from the center ice area. We've got a break in the action with 2:41 gone by and a scoreless first period. You're listening to the San Jose Sharks Radio Network. Sharks and Winnipeg Jets tied 0-0 so far here in the first period. Off the faceoff, Wayne McBean from the right point in the Sharks zone tried to take the shot, but the Jets defenseman saw his opportunity go by the boards as it was deflected by the Sharks defense. Now Vlastik Krupa can come out with it for San Jose, but he lost the puck. And a good thing that the Winnipeg Jets winger fell down. That was Dave Tomlinson on the right wing side. He lost it. Otherwise, the Jets would have had a two-on-one break against Jason Moore and San Jose. Back the other way, Ray Whitney carrying the puck at the blue line. Upended from it, really, by a good hit from Jason Moore, but Pat Falloon reaching over on the left wing boards, running into Dallas Drake at the far side and knocking him free, and now he's checked to the ice at the far side by John LeBlanc with a stick up high, but no penalty called by referee Dan Marowelli. Jets skating from right to left, led by Dallas Drake. Sandis Ozilic just stepping on with Jeff Norton, comes across the blue line, drop past Larionov, shoots one toward the net, score!

0: the puck. Norton and Makarov were both in the slot. One of them might have deflected it. The Sharks have a 1-0 lead.
1: Well, Dan, it looked like Jeff Norton got the shot. He deflected the shot that came from Igor Larionov. Larionov took a great drop pass from Sandis Ozilinch. Larionov shot the puck, and I believe Norton got a piece of it, but what a setup by Ozilinch.
0: Ozilinch will get the assist on Norton's seventh goal of the season at 3:49 of the first period. And so that all-important first goal comes to San Jose. Larionov continues his incredible streak with a point in his sixth consecutive game. That's a personal best for Igor. And Ozilinch will also extend his point-scoring streak to 5 games. The Sharks are flying. Talking about streaks, Chris, Norton has a point in 4 straight games now with his 7th goal of the year.
1: And Igor Larionov will be our guest at the end of the first period. He'll be our intermission guest. You can't talk about some hotter players in the NHL than that line. Those 5 there, wow.
0: The big unit, as I like to call them, and they are huge for the Sharks.
1: Big boys.
0: John Ellick right now out with the secondary line, you might say. They've been doing a great job, too. Ellick at center has a goal in 4 straight games. One more would tie a Sharks club record. Gaetan Duchesne and Ulf Dahlin on the wings, and back on defense, a combination of Mike Rathje and Tom Peterson also playing quite well. Right now off the faceoff, puck batted down with a high stick, and the crowd believes it's going to be a penalty, but it's not going to be. It was batted down by a Shark at center, and so they whistled it dead, and the booing stops quickly for referee Dan Marrelli once the crowd realizes what kind of a high stick it is.
1: And Winnipeg, Dan, right away has targeted Mike Rathje. If many of you saw the game on television against Winnipeg, you saw Ty Domi and Stephen King run Mike Rathje.
0: They did not. They listened on the radio.
1: Oh, they listened on the radio. Well, Mike okay, I'm sorry. I'm a radio guy, not a TV guy. Rathje will be targeted. He's been hit by everybody on the ice in his first 3 shifts.
0: Ulanov and Quintal on defense for Winnipeg. They get the draw, and Quintal knocks one into the Sharks' zone. 15:37 to go in this first period. San Jose with a goal by Jeff Norton, leading it 1-0. Sharks with the puck in their own zone. Jason Moore, headman to Goodrow. Flip on the left wing side, looking for Dale Craigwell, but the pass behind him, and so Ulanov recovers in his own zone for the Jets, and he sends a pass to center. Ty Domi being checked there by Vlastik Krupa at the near boards. Krupa knocked him all the way over there, but Domi worked it free. King couldn't get it, and the Sharks recover it and toss on the far side. Good hit by King on Krupa on the far side of the ice as he reached for the puck. Meanwhile, Craigwell is tripped up, and it should be a penalty against Winnipeg as it goes into the Jets zone, and it will be a cross-checking penalty against the Jets with 4:57 gone by in this first period. Sharks will have a power play. They already have a 1-0 lead, and we'll take a break in the action of the San Jose Sharks Radio Network. If the Winnipeg Jets are going to take a penalty, you might expect that Ty Domi is going to be seated in the box, and that's what he's doing right now, getting his 304th minutes in penalties this year. This time it's a 2-minute cross-checking call at 4:57. The Sharks, with a 1-0 lead over Winnipeg, have the man advantage. And they set up with a big unit out there. Norton feeds Makarov on the right wing side. He stick handles, drops to Igor Larionov in traffic at the near boards, checked by Manson, but throws in the corner. Garpanov in front. Makarov had a great chance, but he missed the puck. And the Jets' Tkachuk comes out shorthanded. Down the right side, cross the line, has Emerson breaking for the goal, but Tkachuk shoots it. It winds up high and wide of Artur Zerbe with a 1:30 to go on the Sharks' power play. San Jose on the attack, and here's Larionov to center. Backhand pass off the left wing boards, goes across the Winnipeg line. Garpenloff knocks it down, kicks to Larionov on the boards. Beautiful pass to Norton. Now in front, Makarov shoots, goal!

0: beautiful passing by Larionov and Norton, and Sergei Makarov, the major beneficiary, as he deflects the pass from Norton back past Chevalier for his 28th goal of the season. The Sharks lead it 2-0.
1: Once again, Igor Larionov saw the opportunity. He saw the puck at the corner of the blue line, came running in with the puck. After he took it, he dumped it to Norton, who got it over to Makarov, and bam, the puck went by Winnipeg goaltender Chevalier.
0: What a pass from Larionov to Norton through three people. And Chris, your point well taken about how well he's passing the puck. Igor Larionov has two assists. Jeff Norton has a goal and an assist. This power play goal coming at 5:38. The Sharks lead 2-0. Here's Whitney right back to the slot. Shoot, score!

0: only 18 seconds after Makarov made it 2-0, Ray Whitney with some beautiful stick handling to the slot beat goaltender Chevalier. It's 3-0 Sharks. Pat Pallone got Ray Whitney the puck off the faceoff. He'll get an assist. And right now, Coach John Paddock is making a goaltending change. Just 5:56 into the first period. Out goes Tim Chevalier, and in goes the Yale University graduate, Mike O'Neill. He comes into this game with a goals against average of 4.13 and an overall record of no wins, 8 losses, and a tie.
1: Well, Dan, what can you say about Whitney? Dan and I talked on the phone the whole road trip. I thought Ray Whitney has played the best of any Shark over the last month. Whitney has been outstanding. He takes his role as one of the smaller players in the team, and he comes out and he does his job night after night. Pat Pallone set that play up by playing tough forechecking. Sharks get their third goal.
0: That's the only assist. You got to credit Jamie Baker for getting the draw so the Sharks could poke it into the zone, but here they come again. Duchesne to the slot. Breakaway shoot, score!

0: Listen to this crowd at San Jose Arena. 12th goal of the season for Gaetan Duchesne. Just 20 seconds after Whitney scores, Duchesne just walks down the ice, gets by the defense all by himself. First shot on Mike O'Neill, and the Sharks lead it 4-0.
1: Outstanding work by Duchesne. The Jets have to get their wake-up call here and make this a game, Dan. They look bad right now.
0: Three goals very, very quickly for the Sharks, and they're on top 4-0. Faceoff is thrown inside the San Jose zone by the Winnipeg forwards. Sharks in total command at this point, 4-0, 13:08 to go in the first period. But the Jets poking it back toward the slot. Nelson Emerson trying to get it to Keith Tkachuk, but Tkachuk too busy slashing Gaetan Duchesne in front of a net. No penalties called, but the Jets are obviously a frustrated club. Sharks on the attack again. Here they are at center. Ellick was knocked down as he ran into Russ Romanuk. The stick was up high. Looks like there's going to be a penalty against the Sharks. Ellick, he had the stick up high when he ran into Romanuk, and he is going to go to the penalty box. You wonder if referee Dan Marowelli is going to give Ellick more than 2 minutes.
1: Well, it looked like a major penalty from the way that Ellick ran into Romanuk. Romanuk came up looking to hit Ellick and submarine him. Ellick got his stick up to try to corral himself, Dan. Unfortunately, and Todd Ellick, to his credit, Dan, went right to Romanuk and went up to him. I mean, I don't think he was looking to slash down on him for any kind of retribution. It's just one of those things that happens. It's a reactionary kind of play. It looked major to me. And went up to him. I mean, I don't think he was looking to slash down on him for any kind of retribution. It's just one of those things that

0: It wasn't what I would say, Dan, is one of those retribution penalties we've seen in the National Hockey League. It was a collision. Ellick had his stick up in the air to try to prevent himself from getting hit. Romanek ran right into that stick and went down. It was more of a collision. I think that's why he didn't see any shoving after the play.
1: Blood at center ice, and that's the primary reason why Ellick got 5 minutes. So he's out for the rest of the game, and that really changes the tempo of things here. Winnipeg can score as many goals as they like within the course of 5 minutes, and they'd like to get four, and they can.
0: Yeah, they certainly can. Ulf Dahlin is going to come over and serve the five-minute major. So the crowd thought maybe they were going to see a bizarre game. They're seeing one right now, Dan. We've yet to witness a game like this in the Sharks' brief history.
1: Sharks have had three goals in a 38-second span, which is a record. Makarov, Whitney, and Duchesne scoring 38 seconds apart. The previous record was February in 92, 54 seconds, three goals. Sharks on top 4-0, but Todd Ellick has been tossed from the game because of a five-minute high-sticking penalty. And the Jets with the puck setting up on the power play, but they lose it. Mike Rathje pokes it up ice, and down it goes inside the Winnipeg zone as Jamie Baker gave it an extra push.
0: That's what the Sharks need, Dan, if they think they're a playoff team. There's 4:20 left on this major advantage.
1: Here's Tkachuk stiff-arming Peterson as he goes by him, feeds it in front, and it's fanned on by Darren Shannon. Right in front, Artur Zerbe. Was a good chance for Winnipeg, but Shannon fanned on the puck. Now Shannon gets it back to Thomas Steen to the point. Manson, cross ice, near side Emerson. Back to Manson, shoots one, save Urbe. Rebound knocked down and cleared by Jamie Baker.
0: Good work by Mike Rathje and Tom Peterson. Not the screen, Artur Zerbe. Archers can make the saves, he's proven it, but you can't get in his way. His size can be a disadvantage.
1: 3:55 to go in Todd Ellick's five-minute major penalty for high sticking, and the Jets trailing 4-0 give the puck away. Craigwell races across the blue line, trying to dish it off to Rob Goodrow on the right, but the pass behind him, and John LeBlanc recovers. Got it to the Sharks' blue line, but a whistle for an offside call. And so they knock it down and bring it back.
0: San Jose Grizzlies are coming to town this summer for 14 thrill-packed indoor soccer games.
1: Absolutely.
0: You want to find out about season tickets? 408-971-SOCCER. 408-971-7627. The Continental Indoor Soccer League begins play in June. And if you've seen indoor soccer, you know what I'm talking about. If you haven't, it's excitement galore. Find out today about the San Jose Grizzlies.
1: A lot of fun at San Jose Arena this summer. There's going to be indoor soccer. There's going to be roller hockey. All kinds of activities for the family.
0: Yeah, a lot to do.
1: 4-0 Sharks, 3:34 to go on the penalty that they're serving right now with Todd Ellick thrown out of the game. And San Jose shorthanded has a chance here. Goodrow circling to his left across the line, got hit. Dale Craigwell couldn't reach for the puck. Wayne McBean does, and he carried it out to the neutral zone. But the Sharks totally frustrating the Jets at center zone. Vlastik Krupa intercepting the pass and throwing it the rest of the way down. Sharks make a change. Baker and Duchesne are up front. Rathje and Peterson are back. 10:59 to go in the first period. Sharks 4 and the Jets nothing. Ty Domi on the power play. Throws in back of the San Jose goal. To LeBlanc to the point. Quintal cross ice. McBean shoots. Blocked by the skates of Duchesne, who slid to his right to stop the puck. In the left wing corner. Sent back to the point. LeBlanc cross ice. Taken by Quintal. Kick save off his shot by Urbe. 2:45 to go on the major penalty to Todd Ellick. Sharks still leading 4-0. Rathje has lost his stick in the corner. Domi picks up the puck. Backhands to the far boards. Dallas Drake grabs it. Back to the point. Now Quintal on the right to Dallas Drake. Back for Quintal. Middle of the ice. Goes to the far boards. Drake circles. Throws to the corner. LeBlanc turns. Shoots. Stick save made. Urbe. And the rebound bounces to the near side. It's kept in at the point by Quintal. 2:20 to go in the five-minute major, and the Sharks able to dump it clear, but it winds up in the penalty box. And so we've got a stoppage of play with 10:08 remaining in the first period, and the Sharks, with a record-setting performance, lead it 4-0. First of all, the most goals they've scored in a period this year. They've done it twice in other occasions, in other games. That's one first, Chris, but the other, three goals in 38 incredible seconds here at San Jose Arena. I don't think I've heard this building that loud.
0: Well, and fans are finding out what the Sharks went through last year when they played a team that was on their way to the playoffs, like Winnipeg, where the Sharks could have a 4 or 5 goal period against. They found out tonight what it's like to be on the other side, the receiving side of having that kind of happening. And the Sharks earned those goals, Dan. They came out and took the body and took Winnipeg to task. That's why they have the 4-goal lead.
1: 2:14 to go in the Winnipeg major power play as the Jets handle the faceoff back in their own zone. Thomas Steen, Keith Tkachuk, and Darren Shannon, the combination up front. Dave Manson and Nelson Emerson are on the points. Winnipeg's Manson bringing it back to his own zone. 2 minutes to go on the Winnipeg major power play. They carry to center. Emerson from the left side shoots it in. Round the boards to the right point. Manson has it. Winds up

0: shoot, stick save, Ribe, rebound, he's got it. And he falls on the puck and hangs on.
1: That is the seventh shot on goal for Winnipeg. Archer's has been perfect so far. Dan, the crowd chanting Archer's name right now. I'm looking over at that Winnipeg bench, and I'm looking at Dallas Drake, and I'm thinking, last couple of times he's been here is as a member of the Detroit Red Wings. Last time they came in and blew the socks off the Sharks. And I wonder how it feels to be in the other situation.
0: Tim Chevalier is another one, former Detroit Red Wing, that's used to coming in and dominating a team like San Jose, but not so as members of the Jets. What a difference a uniform change makes. Face-off controlled, Manson shooting at Urbe, got a piece of the puck from the point and deflected it wide. Right-wing corner, Shark zone, centering pass blocked by Tom Peterson. Loose in the corner, Tkachuk has it, moves away from Larionov, backhands to the point, stopped by Manson, cross-ice, Emerson a drive, block save, rebound score! Darren Shannon got the weak knuckleballer off of a stick and spun on the backhand 3 feet in front of the net as the shot by Emerson was spun in, and the Jets have a power play goal. The man advantage will continue at 10 minutes and 39 seconds of the first period.
1: Shannon gets his 19th. By the way, Dan, I guess we're being lucky here and gracious. Shannon will be our guest at the end of the second period tonight. Igor Larionov lost his stick. He was unable to keep up on Shannon. That's why Shannon got into position to bat the puck away from Arthur Zerbe. A minute 31 is left here, Dan, on the man advantage for Winnipeg. The Sharks would like to see this hold or increase the lead, because one more goal and Winnipeg's right back in the game.
0: The score, the Sharks 4, the Jets 1, as Darren Shannon gets his 19th goal of the season, assisted by Nelson Emerson and Stefan Quintal. Back across the Sharks' line. Jets are going to be called for the offside. And all kinds of chippy play going on behind the puck action, Chris. And that is a matter of concern, I'm sure, for Kevin Constantine, as the health of his hockey club is of prime importance.
1: Well, it's dangerous, Dan, because they came out here to win this game because they sensed they could make the playoffs. Winnipeg can't make the playoffs. They came out flat, and they were basically repaid for their flatness when they came here. The Sharks have to guard against right now of getting complacent. Teams that are going to the playoffs don't get there by being complacent. If they do, they exit very quickly. They have to continue to put the pressure on this team.
0: Correction on the assist on the Winnipeg goals. Stefan Quintal and Keith Tkachuk get the assist on Darren Shannon's 19th of the year. And so with 8:55 to go in the period and a minute to go in the Winnipeg major power play, it's 4-1 Sharks. Gets it up. Here's Quintal shooting it toward the goal. Knocked down in front by Domi, hit by Krupa. The puck skips away and the Sharks able to poke to center. Rob Goodrow knocks it down. Sends it back into his own zone as the Sharks killing time on this Winnipeg power play. But Krupa throws the puck away along the left wing boards. Intercepted by Drake. Sends it to the point. Stopped on the right side by McBean to Drake. Tried to feed it over to the corner, but it's blocked by Krupa. Recovered by Drake. Back to the right point. McBean cross ice. Quintal shoots. Stick save made by Urbe. 30 seconds left in the Sharks' shorthanded situation. At the near side on the rebound, it's just cleared to center by Gradale Craigwell backhand. That was awfully close, Chris, and really a bad pass by Craigwell as he threw it in front of his own goaltender effectively, but it just missed everybody and came back to center. 15 seconds on the power play as Tom Peterson hits Dallas Drake, but the burly Drake now, oh, hit again by Peterson from behind into the boards. That should have been a penalty against Peterson, and they're going to drop the gloves, and they're going to go. Dallas Drake is much bigger than Tom Peterson. Peterson for the Sharks, only 5'9", 185, but he is letting a couple of rights go to the mask of Dallas Drake right to his face, and Peterson with two good rights, three good rights, and that brings the crowd to its feet.
1: Well, I don't think Dallas Drake thought he was biting off Mighty Mouse, and that's what he got in this battle. He took a shot at Tom Peterson. Tom Peterson took a slash at him, Dan. They both had reason to drop the gloves. I think Dallas Drake was surprised, Dan, that Tom Peterson dropped the gloves. He got in a couple of good punches right away, and then Peterson led into him. I think he hit him five or six times without a punch back.
0: Hey, it's funny. You know, these guys know each other quite well. Dallas Drake played at Northern Michigan in the Western Collegiate Hockey Association, and in college hockey in that same league was Tom Peterson as a member of one of the rivals, the University of Minnesota. And Dallas Drake right now pointing to Tom Peterson's face shield and saying, why didn't you take your helmet off, as they head back to the penalty box?
1: Well, he's twice as big as him. Let him pick on somebody his own size.
0: I told you how big that Peterson was. We'll do it again. He's 5'9", 185 with a rock in his pocket. Dallas Drake, 6 foot 180 pounds, and that's being mighty conservative.
1: I think he's 5'9 with his skates on. I think they may have cheated with Tom. Tom's a tough guy. Dallas Drake has a right, Dan. A lot of the players don't like to see that, but Drake got his gloves off so quick and started punching on Peterson that Tom didn't get a chance to get his face mask off. That's the rules of the game.
0: The question is, will the Sharks get an additional minor? Because it is within the rules that if you keep your face shield on, you could get an extra 2 minutes, but that won't happen. Peterson of the Sharks, Drink of the Jets, each get 5 minutes for fighting. And so they will be seated in the penalty box. There's only 4 seconds left in the five-minute major that was called against Todd Ellick, and Ulf Dahlin already on his feet. He's serving that five-minute penalty.
1: Dahlin's the right guy to come out of the penalty box as the penalty is now over.
0: Off the draw, and San Jose getting hit on the far side. Garpenloff is checked into the boards by Quintana. All of a sudden, this game taking a very physical tone. Darren Shannon going in against Jeff Norton with the elbows up high. They push and shove. Meanwhile, puck in the near corner, work free. Larionov headmans to Garpenloff on the right. To center, one-on-one with Quintal, cross the line. Doesn't shoot as he winds up, now throws it cross ice. Oselich had a chance, streaking down the boards, but had to just keep it in the zone with some deft work with the stick. He lost the puck on a check. Garpenloff gets it back. Delayed penalty coming up against Winnipeg as Shannon hit Garpenloff in front of referee Dan Marowelli. And so the Sharks will put the extra skater on and let the big unit go to work. Here's Makarov with it. Delayed penalty situation as Larionov is tripped up by Tkachuk. Sharks come across the line. Norton has a man in front. Oselet shoots. Oh, nice save by Mike O'Neill as the puck goes wide of a net. And finally, Winnipeg able to touch it. The penalty will be called by referee Dan Marowelli, and we'll tell you what it is when we come back with 6:57 to go in the first period. It's 4-1 Sharks. You're listening to the San Jose Sharks Radio Network. Darren Shannon gets a penalty, 2 minutes for roughing at 13:03 of the first period. It has already had enough excitement for an entire contest. Sharks setting a record for fastest 3 goals. They got 3 of them in 38 seconds. They also set a team record for fastest 4 goals. 4 goals in 2 minutes and 27 seconds, eclipsing the old record of 4 minutes and 5 seconds, just destroying the old record. And the Sharks now have a power play at a 4-1 lead. They start from their own territory and move from left to right. And Makarov on the attack, skates to center. Makes a nice stick handling move on Tkachuk and tried to spin it around Tkachuk, but he didn't put enough wood on the puck. And so Keith Tkachuk able to intercept and dump it down the ice. 6:30 to go in the first period. And a minute and a half remaining on the San Jose power play, their second of the night. Sharks move it into the offensive zone. On the left wing boards, Oselich peeling off, putting on the brakes, watched by Borsato. Throws to Garpenloff in the left wing corner. Now to Larionov on the left wing boards. Igor Larionov sets up. Minute 15 to go on the power play. He crisscrosses with Oselich, then feeds him a pass. Rink-wide feed for Norton on the right point. Cuts to the slot, now feeds to Oselich in close to Makarov. To Oselich, shoots, save is made. Beautiful stop by goaltender Mike O'Neill. Rebound not cleared out. Norton kept it in. Exchanges passes with Larionov. Now gives to Igor on the right wing boards. Back to the point. Norton one times to Oselich. Back to the point. Norton in the middle of the ice being watched by Borsato. Goes to the top of the circle to Oselich. To Makarov. Angles it on goal. Nice save by netminder O'Neill. And play is called. And Sergei Makarov lost his helmet in the process.
1: Yeah, he was going for the net. They wanted to get the rebound off O'Neill. What a save by O'Neill with those...
0: Stack the pads.
1: Those legs, boy. He put the pads together. Merry Christmas. There's his first Christmas present in late March, early April. My goodness. Boy, that was just all timing there, Dan. That was nothing of anything other than putting your legs up and hoping that the puck was going to meet with that. There is 45 seconds left, by the way, on Darren Shannon's penalty here. Sharks lead 4-1 with 5:42 left in the period.
0: Just a couple of years ago, Mike O'Neill was going Bula Bula Eli Yale, and now he's saying Go Jets Go back in Winnipeg. He's had a pretty good entrance into this game. He gave up a goal on his first shot. Right now the Sharks on the power play. Goodrow on the point. Shoots one. Oh, deflected just wide by Falloon, and he put the rebound off the boards into O'Neill. But again, you got to credit the little goaltender. Only about 5'8" tall. Mike O'Neill stood tall in that play, not flopping to the ice, and that was a key to making the second save on Falloon.
1: Well, the Sharks really have to batten down the hatches right now, Dan. You've got one of your best players, if not your most productive player, in Todd Ellick. Two ways on the team off. So they're going to have to make up for that loss right now. And O'Neill gave up one goal, but he's looked tough in the last couple of stops. He wants to tighten it up.
0: Off the faceoff, 30 seconds to go in the Sharks' power play. Goodrow shoots right on. Save is made by O'Neill. Goodrow on the point, got the rebound, but gave it away to Keith Tkachuk. Here comes the Jets' leading scorer, shorthanded. Up ice across the line, checked by Goodrow, who lost his stick, but he succeeded in poking the puck free with 15 seconds left in the Sharks' power play. Here's Ray Whitney making a nice move on Ulanoff, but couldn't get it by Emerson at the Winnipeg blue line. Sharks get it back, but that's going to just about do it for their power play. 3 seconds remain on the penalty to Shannon, and the Jets send it all the way down.
1: Outstanding work by the Jets because they never really gave up a great opportunity for the Sharks on that power play.
0: 4:50 to play in the first. Sharks on top 4-1. And here's Jamie Baker carrying down the right wing side. Hit pretty hard by Wayne McBean as he got to the Winnipeg blue line. Gaetan Duchesne, who has a goal tonight for the Sharks, throws it back to his own territory. And Vlastik Krupa will just dump it down the ice. And across the Winnipeg line, McBean back to get it. Sharks making a line change here and putting out Jeff Odgers for one of his rare turns on the ice in this first period. We haven't seen him a lot. Odgers looking for the puck but couldn't get it. San Jose recovering in their own zone and dumping it down the left wing boards. Odgers into forecheck again, but the Jets break out smoothly. Domi, lead pass to Tomlinson. Dave Tomlinson crossed the line on the backhand. Angle shot, knocked away by Urbe just wide. Odgers hit hard by Darryl Shannon as the puck bounces toward the slot behind the net. Hit hard was Norton. Upended. The crowd wanted a penalty against Chris King, but it's not going to be called. 4 minutes to go in this first period, and the Sharks dominating 4-1, but Winnipeg getting increasingly physical, and San Jose's got to be increasingly concerned about just that aspect. Sharks breaking out. Here's a long pass. Baker trying to set up Garpenlof just a little too far on the right as the puck angled off the boards, and now the Sharks will be called for being ahead of the play as 3:43 remains in this first, and we've got a break in the action. The score of the Sharks 4, the Jets 1. You're listening to the San Jose Sharks Radio Network. Dan Rusinowski along with Chris Collins back here at San Jose Arena. The score, the Sharks 4 and the Jets 1. 3:40 to go in the first period. And off the faceoff, Sharks moving on the attack. They've got the Larionov group out there. Igor with the puck, throws to Makarov. Beautiful move on his skates, and he tried to feed it back to Larionov at the blue line. The pass misfired, but what a play by Makarov. He keeps it in play now in the zone. Got it off the stick of Ozilinch to Larionov, but it went off his skate. And bouncing back to center ice, the puck is gobbled up inside the zone by Igor Larionov. Meanwhile, Darryl Shannon chopping Jeff Norton. There's going to be a penalty against Winnipeg as Shannon was knocking Norton to the ice a few moments ago. Larionov coming up the right side of the ice, and he's hit into the boards with a stiff arm from Chris King. And that could have been a penalty-type infraction as we've got pushing and shoving going on, and Larionov getting up slowly from the side of the ice.
1: Boy, that's is where you need somebody like Sean Cronin on the ice to take Dave Manson, who has become the league's number one crybaby, and also King, and run him. I mean, after the whistle had blown, King came over and ran from at least 5 strides away, Igor Larionov, and shoved him into the scorer's table over there. There's no need for that, but it's frustration. It's also somebody trying to identify who the town bully is.
0: One of them, Darryl Shannon, got 2 minutes for slashing at 16:55 of this first period. The thing that concerns me, Chris, and probably should the Sharks coaching staff, is that all of a sudden the top unit of Larionov and Makarov are taking a physical pounding after the whistle, and that's something that they've got to address as this game goes on.
1: Yeah, you get to Marinelli and tell him you better knock it off right now and put the whistle into his mouth and start blowing it.
0: Off the draw, power play hockey for the Sharks with Shannon in the penalty box for the second time this game, and they begin from back behind their own net. Dolan takes it there, being checked by Manson, and Manson pokes it out of the zone.
1: Dolan's not effective as a player up towards the blue line as he is behind the goal line, Dan. That's where he needs to be on this power play.
0: 2:20 to go in the period. Minute 15 on the power play as Rapchi gets a knuckle sandwich from Manson, but Falloon recovers the puck, walks across the blue line, centering pass deflected right back to him. He pokes to Dolan behind the goal where Chris said he should be. Centers it in front to Falloon, shoots! Oh, it's just wide. Mike O'Neill might have gotten a piece of it with his leg. And the Jets clear it all the way down. I think you've got telepathy with some of these guys, Chris, because Ulf Dahlin went right to where you said he should have been.
1: I read the scouting report. 50 seconds left on the man advantage as the Sharks change lines.
0: And here comes Sandis Ozilinch up the boards to center, cross the line, dumps it off the left wing boards, back behind goaltender Mike O'Neill. He almost coughed up the puck, but Manson recovers and throws it ahead. There's some room to take it for Rob Murray. Long drive from center will be wide of Arturs Urbe. Manson kept it in and floated a dangerous shot in the air into the slot. Delayed penalty coming up, and it will be called here. Perhaps it will be a penalty, not an infraction for high sticking, as a minute 34 remains in this first period.
1: I think it's just an infraction. Yeah, just an infraction. I think, once again, the Sharks got their sticks up, Dan, trying to get the puck down right now, being over-aggressive because they noticed that Winnipeg with the 29 seconds left in their power play, I'm sorry, in the Sharks' power play and their disadvantage, is coming down and attacking all of their men into the Sharks' zone, which is allowing breakaway chances.
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0: Back to action at San Jose Arena with a minute 20 remaining in the period and 13 seconds left in the Sharks' power play. Here's Garpenloff, cross the line, drop pass right side to Larionov. Puts on the brakes in the corner. He stops. He waits, looking for the pass. 10 seconds on the power play. Makarov centering it in front. Ozilinch couldn't get it. He goes to the corner. Penalty to Shannon is over. But Larionov in front of the net had a good chance as Makarov set him up. 1 minute to go in the period, but Makarov poked it over to Larionov and it went wide of a net. In the corner now in the Winnipeg zone, Ulanov throws a long pass off of Norton's stick all the way down the ice. 45 seconds to go in this exciting first period here at San Jose Arena, and the Sharks with the puck and the big line out there coming out to center. Garpenloff leading the attack. Crisscrosses with Larionov, but he's checked at the blue line as he hits the Winnipeg zone. Kennedy knocked it free, and with 30 seconds remaining in this first period, Thomas Steen carries to center for the Jets. Now we have a fight on the ice as Steen walked across the line, dropping the gloves. Odgers and Chris King, two tough guys. This brings the crowd to their feet, and Odgers with a couple of great hits to the side of King's head.
1: And there you go. I called it, Dan, earlier. Chris King has opened this one up, and he didn't get a punch in clean on Jeff Odgers the whole time. Odgers hit him three or four times right in the nose. The wrestling match was won by King. Odgers won the battle.
0: Just the thing we were talking about, the Sharks addressing the problem of the Jets hitting the Sharks after the whistle. One of the prime offenders was Chris King. He's a tough guy in his own right. Jeff Odgers saw him do that to one of the Sharks, and he came right out at him. They dropped the gloves and went at it.
1: I think he'll get an instigator also, but Jeff will. But it's a bigger picture, Dan. The Sharks coaching staff believes with a three-goal lead, you have to send a message to the tied Domies, as Domi now is popping off at Kevin Constantine on the bench. Kevin just looks at Ty Domi and laughs at him. I guess Ty Domi doesn't like getting traded from the New York Rangers to the Winnipeg Jets. But he is really talking some smack right now at the benches. The Sharks' benches right now.
0: Doesn't look like that there are going to be anything more than five-minute major penalties called to Odgers and King, and the Jets want more than that. They want an instigation penalty against Odgers, but we're just going to have to wait and see.
1: Well, Ty Domi now finally was ordered by the linesman to shut up and sit down, and this is what used to happen in the NHL a lot, which a lot of bench-clearing brawls and players jumping off other benches going after people. Domi's got to learn he's got to sit down. The game's in the 90s now. You know, intimidation's one thing, but being a buffoon is another.
0: Penalties for fighting, 5 minutes each. At 19:33 to Jeff Odgers of the Sharks, Chris King of the Jets. Right there off the faceoff, a quick shot from center ice is knocked down by Arturs Urbe, and San Jose recovers. 15 seconds left in the first period, and Baker streaks to center. Nice pass on the left, across the line. Duchesne trying the one-time shot, but fanned on it. It went wide. Final 7 seconds of the first period. Jets clear it. Duchesne will just knock it down the ice, and that'll do it for the first period as the crowd comes to his feet to cheer the Sharks.
1: And there's a little hustle going on now. Tkachuk went after Jamie Baker. I have to tell you, Dan, John Paddock has got to get a hold of his team right now and his bench and get them back into some kind of NHL shape, because they are playing like the Johnstown Jets or the Charleston Chiefs of the movie Slapshot. It's ridiculous. I mean, you've got guys with sticks up in the air. Ty Domi just went after Wayne Thomas now on the bench. He's talking smack here. Keith Tkachuk, who is an outstanding player, did not need to go after the play was done and run Jamie Baker and hit him with a cross check in the head.
0: Tkachuk is the only leading scorer of any team in the NHL to have over 200 penalty minutes, and we've seen a reason why. Is now the Jets getting booed by the capacity crowd here at San Jose Arena for their ostensibly dirty play. And meanwhile, on the bench, referee Dan Marowelli getting a little lecture from assistant coach Wayne Thomas, himself a veteran National Hockey League player, who knows that this needs to be getting under more control.
1: I think we may get a penalty here also. Shots on goal ended up 9-9, Dan, the score 4-1.
0: And the Sharks with a record-setting performance, the fastest 4 goals in team history, as they lead the Winnipeg Jets 4-1 at the end of one. Igor Larionov, who's having a great stretch for the Sharks, will be Chris's guest when we come back right after this message on the San Jose Sharks Radio Network.
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4: Two more chances.
0: a record-setting and a chippy first period here at San Jose Arena in front of a sellout crowd. The score, the Sharks 4 and the Winnipeg Jets 1. San Jose scoring 3 goals 38 seconds apart to set a new club record, and 4 goals 227 apart to also set a new club record. The Sharks tied their season high for most goals in a period with 4. They got goals from Jeff Norton, Sergei Makarov, Ray Whitney, and Gaetan Duchesne. And the Jets coming back with a power play goal from Darren Shannon halfway through the first period. But the bottom line, a very, very chippy series of actions in the latter stages of the period kind of dull the tone of the game here just a bit. Todd Ellick will be out for the rest of the game because of a 5-minute high-sticking penalty, an automatic game misconduct at 7:10 of the first period, and so the Sharks down to 11 forwards against the increasingly physical Winnipeg Jets. In the final minute, Jeff Rogers and Chris King dropped the gloves and battled it out. That was the second fight of the game. Tom Peterson and Dallas Drake had fought earlier. And then at the 20-minute mark, more roughing after the whistle as Keith Tkachuk went after Jamie Baker. He gets a 2-minute penalty, and the Sharks will have a man advantage as Tkachuk goes off at the 20-minute mark for roughing. The good news for the Sharks is that their top line continues to sparkle. Igor Larionov has 2 assists in the first period, extending his point scoring streak to a career best 6 games. Right now, he's our guest with Chris Collins.
4: Igor, a real successful road trip for the Sharks. Was there anything special that maybe you did before you went out here and having such a successful road trip? It seems like you drank magic water or something, came out with so many goals and such outstanding play.
5: Nothing special, actually. It was a big road trip for the team, because it's one of the last road trips this year, and we play against big teams in the NHL, and lots of actually had lots of success, and it's end of the season, we have to take some points because we unexpectedly lost against Ottawa and the 3 points we lost against LA, so we have to take some points, and that road trip that finished a few days ago was fabulous for us. So, and right now we got good chances to make playoffs.
4: Talk to me about your international experience. I think it's well documented, the KLM line, and for years you did so many great things. Of course, it wasn't in this professional setting. It was for the old Soviet Union. Do these games that you're playing in now compare? Is there comparable pressure that you're under, or is it just a business as usual for you?
5: I guess it's a business as usual. It's 76 games to play so far, and me and Sergei, we got lots of experience back in the 1980s, so we played together for many years, and right now when everybody tired, and then you have to use your skill and abilities. So that's why we trying to stay we got a little bit tired, but we still got some experience, and our hands and legs are working well for us. So, and this is, I guess, is a key reason we're playing not bad lately.
4: How about streaks? It seems to me that this year you've had these streaks where you've scored some goals in some games. In the last couple of games before the road trip, you had a couple of great shots to start the games off for the Sharks, rung a couple of posts, and you're saying, my gosh, when's this next goal going to come? You go on the road trip, and you got pucks that are going through goalies' skates off a player's skates into the net. I mean, have you been streaky in the past?
5: No. Actually, I've been a dry spell for almost 22 games, and I wasn't worried about it because, team was doing okay. We were getting some points, and I was getting some points, but not goals, maybe assists. But still, I'm a centerman and a forward, so I have to score some goals. And all of a sudden, last week, when almost every shot went in, so I was so happy. And even a couple of accidental goals, like a goal against Winnipeg when just puck hit my skate and went to the net against Winnipeg, against Chevalier. And I'm just happy, and I want to try to keep going and try to help the team, because 8 games left, and we can't afford to fall asleep right now. So you have to keep going and try to gain a few points and make the playoff squad as soon as we can.
4: How about when Sergei went out? He hurt his foot, of course, in Pittsburgh. He goes out. Butsayev comes in. Slava plays outstanding. That's got to make you feel good. You got guys that aren't playing that much, but they're showing up in practice, and they come in a critical game on the road, and they do their job.
5: Yeah, obviously I miss Sergei when we play against Maple Leafs, but Slava, when he played, and I should give him credit because he didn't play that much this year, and he was playing against the big team and against Maple Leafs, and he played, like you said, outstanding, and he made great plays, some good places, and had a couple of scoring chances. So it's Slava Butsayev, he's still he's a Russian and a Soviet hockey system, so he can play creative hockey.
4: Now talk to me, they've got younger players here for the first time in the National Hockey League. They're seeing you, they're seeing Sergei. Of course, Vladimir's not playing in the league, but they see this two-thirds of the greatest line, arguably in hockey history. It's right up there in the top and the greatest in Soviet history. That's got to have a psychological advantage for you guys when you go out on the ice. Some of the younger guys look at you in awe. How do you play on that?
5: From my experience, I would say when I started to play hockey, I was 16 years old, 17 years old. I played professional hockey league, and I was the youngest player on the team. And around me were guys 28, 30, 35 years old, and that was a big valuable hockey school for me, because I was learning from them, not from the coaches, of course, but from the players, because I was right beside the beside the players, and it was great like school for me to learn great things in the hockey business. And right now, me and Sergei are trying to do the same, like old veterans back in Russia did for us. So we're trying to be examples and be happy if you're giving some good lessons for the young players.
4: Listen, thanks a lot. Best of luck.
5: Thank you.
1: All right, that is our guest. We thank him very much, Igor Larionov, for coming by. At the end of one, the Sharks lead the Jets. No, this isn't the West Side Story. It's a playoff hockey action. 4-1. Where are they now with Dan Rusinowski next on the San Jose Sharks Radio Network?
0: In the 1950s and early 1960s, the New York Rangers usually missed the Stanley Cup playoffs. But one thing that the boisterous Ranger fans could really count on was the point-scoring ability of their resident superstar, Hall of Fame right wing Andy Bathgate. What's Andy doing these days? We'll find out in a moment. In 1952, 20-year-old Andy Bathgate left his hometown of Winnipeg, Manitoba, to play for the New York Rangers. What was it like playing in the Big Apple in those days? Andy's answer might surprise you.
6: Well, when we first went to the Rangers, they were drawing, 5,000 people. It was a good crowd in New York at that time, but within 3 years they were packing the place, and it was really an adjustment, because we lived wherever we could. Most of the time there's three or four of us and we'd live in an apartment, but we were all young guys, but it wasn't the glamour that was there now. I actually, to tell you the truth, I had to take a pay cut to go from junior hockey to play for the Rangers. I was making $8,000 a year playing in Guelph, Ontario, and when I signed with the Rangers, I got $6,500, and I ended up earning $4,500 playing in Vancouver, because I went to Vancouver halfway through the year.
0: Bathgate was named the most valuable player in the National Hockey League in 1959 while playing for a Ranger team that failed to make the playoffs. Was this the highlight of Andy's career?
6: Yes, I would think that was, personally, that was the best year I ever had. And I got 40 goals, which is the only time I ever scored 40. But the Rangers, we should have made the playoffs. We got beat out in the last game of the year in the schedule. I had, one of my better years. I think I ended up with 88 points that year. I guess individually that was the highlight of my personal thing, but winning the Stanley Cup in Toronto, that's what it's all about. I was very fortunate. New York was good to me. I still regard myself as the New York Ranger rather than the Toronto or Detroit or Pittsburgh. I played in each one of those for 2 years, but still, New York is still the number one spot for me, because we had such good times there, and I'm still very close to quite a few of the fellas who I played there with.
0: What does a hockey player of Andy Bathgate's stature do once his career is over?
6: Well, I'm in the golf driving range business, and when the one thing that's very unfortunate about hockey players is that you have to make a very early decision to make hockey your career. Like football and baseball, they wait till you're through your college, but in hockey, you have to make a decision when you're about 16 or 17 whether you're really going to give it a shot and play junior hockey in the best caliber of play available. And so many kids forget about their schooling. And unfortunately for me, my father had passed away, and my mother needed help with the finances. So I decided to leave Winnipeg, and I went to Guelph, and I made the junior A team there, and they paid me $45 a week, and I had a job opportunity. So I had finished high school, so I thought, well, I'll try this, and I was fortunate, and Guelph treated me very well. We had some real good players there, and But in Guelph, I got into the golf business because I needed something, an alternative to negotiate a contract. And I always threatened that if the Rangers at that time didn't give me the contract, I would turn pro in golf. And it was sort of a battle each year whether to get a decent contract or go play golf. So I eventually ended up in the golf driving range business working for myself, and it's been very good to me. I make more money in this than I ever made in hockey, that's for sure.
7: Hockey Hall of Famer Andy Bathgate scored 350 goals in his professional career, and today he's scoring even more in the business world. I'm Dan Rusinowski. Tune in next time for Where Are They Now?
1: 4-1, Sharks lead the Jets at San Jose Arena. Back with the second period after this on the San Jose Sharks Radio Network.
0: 4-1, Sharks leading the Winnipeg Jets. As we get ready to start the second period, Arturs Irbe in nets to our right. Sharks begin the power play with Keith Tkachuk in the penalty box for roughing. And Tim Cheveldae back in goal after being pulled midway through the first period. He's back in the nets for the Winnipeg Jets. Puck is dropped at center, and here come the Sharks on the power play. Sergei Makarov rushes across the blue line, stops, tries to throw it to Larionov, but he fell down. Might have been pushed a little bit by Dave Manson, in fact, and the puck skitters around. Kept in, though. Nice play. Garpanov to Larionov on the point. Throws a beautiful pass to Norton. Feeds on the left to Ozilinch, but the puck skips through his stick, and the Jets' Quintal throws it up the boards and clears it.
1: Now, good work by the Jets not to get in the way of Tim Cheveldae there and let the Sharks sort of just throw around loose passes here to start the second.
0: Minute 20 to go on this power play for the Sharks. It began at the drop of the puck. San Jose now moving the puck on the attack. At center, knocked down by the Jets. A Makarov pass thrown the other way, and Irbe stops in front of his own goal. The Sharks goaltender leaves it for Jeff Norton. San Jose moving the puck from right to left in this second period. Ozilinch at center, throws it ahead, across the red line, across the blue line, into the Winnipeg zone. Jets pick up and just simply clear it.
1: Yep, it's tough, Dan, in most cases, to start off a period with a man advantage. The ice is nice and clean, and you're just not getting your bearings down. It's the best time to have the man advantage against you, you know?
0: I don't know. Here come the Sharks. Dolan coming up the boards, across the line, trying to centering feed for Ray Whitney, who just stepped on, but it's intercepted. Dean Kennedy throws the other way. Jets shorthanded for another 30 seconds, but they carry into the Sharks zone. Darren Shannon, who's had his share of bumps and bruises in the first against, has the puck inside the Sharks zone, doing a great job. Hit by Whitney at the left side of the San Jose net. Now Tom Peterson stepping in, doing a great job to kick it free. Over to Whitney. Whitney feeds it back to Peterson, and here come the Sharks. 15 seconds on their power play. Sharks skating up the boards. Goodrow streaks across the line to Dolan. Cross ice feed intended for Falloon, but the puck bounced over his stick, and Manson able to clear all the way down. Final 5 seconds of penalty time as Irbe pops out of the net to keep it away from a forechecking Thomas Steen. Back on the ice comes Tkachuk, and the Jets are back to full strength. Steen grabs it at center now. Stick handles across the line. Drop pass. Domi, a cross-ice feed intended for Russ Romanek. Knocked down, and Romanek fell down. Domi recovers, throws it to the slot. Poke checked away by Irbe, and the Sharks break out. They might have a 3-on-2 if they hurry. But no, it's going to be a 3-on-3. You got to credit Ty Domi for getting back-to-back check, and it caused a kind of a collapse of the Sharks' attack as San Jose lost control, and Domi gets it back. Domi to center. Jets skidding across the Sharks' line, and Ty Domi flips it in. But Irbe plays it around the boards. Duchesne up the ice to Craigwell. A lead on the right off a stick, recovered by Jason Moore. And Moore right at the Winnipeg blue line will flick it into the Jets zone. Cheveldae out of his net makes the stick stop behind his own cage. And the Jets will work it clear out to center. But Borsato lost the puck in his skates. Baker taps it off the left wing boards. And it's inside the Winnipeg zone. But Borsato back there trying to get it. Checked by Baker. And now the Winnipeg Jets will move it out. They send it past the length of the ice, and 18-year-old Vlasti Krupa going forward, touching the puck. We've got a stoppage of play and a break in the action with a score of the Sharks 4, the Jets 1, back after this local timeout on the San Jose Sharks Radio Network. Sharks 4 and the Winnipeg Jets 1. San Jose 1-for-4 on the power play tonight as they just failed in their fourth chance. But the Sharks with the puck off the faceoff had a chance in front. Sandis Ozilinch misses it, but San Jose keeps it in play in the Winnipeg zone on the rebound. To the right of goaltender Tim Cheveldae. Jets try to wind it around and clear. Can't do it. Kept in at the right point by Larionov. And his pass went off of Makarov's stick in the slot. And here come the Jets out on the attack. Dallas Drake winds up and nails it into the Sharks zone. Jets would have been ahead of the play, but they outraced the Sharks to it. Icing not called. And yet the Jets' Shannon loses the puck. Makarov twisting and turning at center. Checked by Darren Shannon as he crosses the blue line, but Ozilinch knocks it down, cuts in deep to the jet zone, feeds it in front. Makarov shoots, score!

0: Sergei Makarov gets his second goal of the game, his 29th of the season. The Sharks lead it 5-1.
1: Well, Dan, beautiful passing, although it was broken up a bit by the Sharks, but Tim Chevalier does not look good tonight. Chevalier had the entire net there. All he had to do was take an angle. Makarov was smart enough to see the opening, and he jumped all over it and got the Sharks' fifth goal.
0: Sandis Ozolinch, the pass from the corner, gets the assist. It is his second assist of the game. And this crowd roaring in appreciation of the Sharks' top line. They continue their excellence at home after a great road trip. Sharks with the attack now, moving to the blue line of the Jets. Dale Crankwell reaching for the puck, couldn't get it. And now on the near boards, it'll be picked up by Duchesne inside the Winnipeg zone, but offside the call against the Jets. And so we have, I should say, against the Sharks, we have a stoppage of play.
1: And our shots on goal are, they should be 11-10 now. They have not put it up on the board here at the arena, but the Sharks had 9 going into the second period, and that was their only shot on goal, and it counted for a goal. And if you can get odds like that, Dan, I suggest you go to Reno and start betting.
0: A lot of things happening at Reno Hilton. Maybe you should book your rooms or something.
1: That's very true, because they have a whole bunch, so many things. Dan put it on a piece of paper for me, and I just buried the paper. And Dan, they're going to have the face-off. I don't have time to talk about it. Next time I will. Set me up there, didn't you?
0: You got to take care of your color commentator. And then he just lets you down.
1: Sorry.
0: I can't believe.
1: Uh-huh.
0: 5-1 Sharks on top with Makarov, a pair of goals. He's got 29 on the season. San Jose in their own zone. Ray Whitney on with Pat Falloon and Jamie Baker. Whitney poked it up the boards, got checked, but Baker starts a 3-on-2. To Falloon, crossed the line to Krupa, but Krupa watched as the puck was broken up by the Jets' back checker, Dave Tomlinson. Tomlinson hit to the ice by Baker at center. Sharks' Falloon gets it back. Down the left side, right around Kennedy. Breaks in, shoots, great save, Chevalier. Rebound, Whitney right there, and he got a weak shot off. Good defense by Wayne McBean to knock Whitney down, and now he's hauled down by McBean, and a penalty called against Wayne McBean. Right after a great defensive play in front of the rebound, McBean takes a sloppy penalty. The Sharks will have the man advantage.
1: Not a smart penalty whatsoever.
0: A break in the action. 14:57 to go in the second period. Power play for the Sharks next on the San Jose Sharks Radio Network. Sharks off the faceoff had a good chance to start the power play, but Sandis Ozolinch missed Sergei Makarov's centering pass, and the Jets able to clear it back to center ice. Wayne McBean in for holding, actually hauling down Ray Whitney in the corner after a great defensive play in front. Just a sloppy penalty by the Jets defenseman. But with the score 5-1 Sharks, it has been a frustrating night for the visitors. San Jose now is a minute 20 remaining on their power play. Sharks on the attack from right to left. There's Dallas Drake hitting Makarov, but the puck gotten back by Garpenlof. Now to Ozolinch, cross the line, drop pass Larionov, drop pass to the point to Norton. Cross ice pass, right side on the boards. Makarov has it, feeds in deep. Garpenlof to Makarov, back to the point. Norton stops it, feeds to the near side. Ozolinch, one time to Norton. Cross ice, top of the right circle. Makarov in close. Garpenlof has two men in front, but he feeds to the slot. Makarov, stick handling, loses the puck. It's a break for Dallas Drake, one-on-one on Norton. Short-handed, Drake carrying across the San Jose line. Put the brakes on, hit by Makarov getting back, and that strips the puck free. The Sharks get it back with 40 seconds remaining in their power play. San Jose dominating here in the second period. And they move on the attack again with their top unit still mostly on. Larionov across the line. Now to Goodrow. In front, Pat Falloon shoots one as he just stepped back onto the ice, but it's stopped by Chevalier. Really a deflection more than a shot by Falloon. 30 seconds to go on the power play, and the Jets dump it all the way down the ice. Larionov back to get it. 15 seconds now remaining in the San Jose man advantage. Sharks' Larionov throws it up the right wing boards to Tommy Peterson. He skates to center. 10 seconds on the power play. Peterson across the line, hit by Manson. Puck skitters free. Jets will try to clear here. They can't do it. Stolen by Ulf Dahlin. In front, deflected right on by Falloon, but stopped by Chevalier. Penalty to McBean has just expired. He's back on the ice. Great chance by Pat Falloon. It's now Falloon trying to walk to the slot again, but he lost it, and the Jets poke it back to center. Good knock away by Whitney. One hands one across the line. 2-on-1. Dahlin to Falloon. Drop pass. Goodrow. He can't shoot the puck. Unbelievable. He's now in the near corner. Whitney shoots. Score!

0: Watney, his second goal of the game, his 11th of the season, and it happened almost by accident. It's a couple of great chances by Goodrow, by Falloon in front, go by the boards, and then Whitney in the corner just hustling to the puck, knocked it off the defenseman, Quintal, and it went by Chevalier at 7 minutes and 32 seconds. The Sharks lead it 6-1.
1: People better watch out, Dan. Ray Whitney is a big-time player in the National Hockey League. He is proving his wear night after night, game after game.
0: Pat Falloon gets the assist on Ray Whitney's goal. Here come the Jets back to the attack, in across the blue line, but Tomlinson is stripped of the puck by Moore. The Sharks charge out to center, totally dominating this game as Duchesne knocks it inside the Winnipeg zone, reaching for it. Rogers on the right couldn't get it. Jets Tomlinson comes back the other way. Hit by Krupa, shoots one anyway, stopped by Urbe, and he hangs on. And Duchesne was knocked to the ice. We've got pushing and shoving going on. Chris King once again involved, and perhaps there'll be some calls here. Referee Dan Marowelli has yet to signal anyone to go to the box. 6-1 Sharks. We'll be back here in the second period after this timeout of the San Jose Sharks Radio Network. Out of town in the National Hockey League, the Mighty Ducks of Anaheim and the LA Kings aren't playing. They play each other at the Fabulous Forum tomorrow night. Detroit beat Hartford 6-2 earlier this evening. Sergei Fedorov is 53rd and 54th of the year. New Jersey beat Montreal 5-2. New York Rangers beat Philadelphia 4-3. And the Islanders tying Washington 2-2. Here it's been all San Jose from the very opening faceoff. Sharks on top of the Winnipeg Jets by the score of 6-1. And here they come again. Garpenloff, lead pass, Norton across the line. In front, Garpenloff scores!

0: Johan Garpenlof, his 17th goal of the season. A backhander, no chance, as Jeff Norton, a perfect cross-ice pass for Jeff Norton. That is point number three on the night. He has a goal and two assists, and the Sharks lead it 7-1.
1: Dan, I also thought that Igor Larionov should get an assist on that. He set the play up as only Larionov, the quarterback, can. He got Norton racing down the ice. Norton, give and go from Garpenlof. There's nothing Chevalier could do on that pass. Winnipeg just gave up. They quit.
0: 7-1. Sharks leading, 11.5 to go here in the second period. And the Winnipeg Jets thinking about tomorrow at this point, the way that they've been approaching the contest. Sharks thinking playoffs, and that's the way they're playing. At center ice, Thomas Steen knocks the puck down, backhands to the Sharks line, Drink ahead of the play and offside, and so they whistle it down and bring it back.
1: Now, if you're going to Reno.
0: Oh, Reno.
1: Hey, Sharks fans, if you're heading to Reno anytime soon, how about staying at the Reno Hilton? While you're there, you can catch great entertainment like Gallagher, April Fool's Day, and the Tracy Patterson-Richard Durand championship fight a week from Saturday night. All this is happening at the Reno Hilton. Go Bam Bam Durand.
0: Sergei Makarov picked up an assist with Norton on that goal, and so Makarov with two goals and an assist, having another great night for the Sharks.
1: Sharks are playing tough tonight, Dan, and Winnipeg's a team that doesn't really have a lot of focus now. It shows.
0: Face-off controlled by the Jets, though. A quick shot to the net by Thomas Steen, wide of Artur Zerbe. Rebound played by the San Jose goaltender, off to the side, and now the Sharks, Craigwell pokes to center. He skates right to the blue line and across the Winnipeg line, but it lost it on the poke check, and Dallas Drake gets it back. Down the right side, across the San Jose line, checked by by Gaetan Duchesne. And back behind the San Jose goal, the puck loose. Rathje knocks it down. Got it to Craigwell, but he misfired on the backhand pass, and the Sharks can't clear it. Kept in on the right wing boards. Drake guns it around. Left wing corner, San Jose end. Goodrow reaches for the puck, beaten to it by McBean. Feeds Darren Shannon in front. Knocked down. Kennedy a drive. Knocked down in front, and Urbe out of the air. Batted the puck to his glove with a deft move with his stick, and he hangs on.
1: Gaetan Duchesne is down. Duchesne came in, actually, Dan. Rathje was by himself. The Sharks' defense overcommitted. Tom Peterson did. Rathje was uptight. So in comes Duchesne to knock the Jet right in front of Artur Zerbe on his backside. Duchesne sacrificed his body because he took two hard shots after that. Urbe came up with the spectacular juggling save.
0: Meanwhile, on the other side of the ice, the quick chance for Kennedy was deflected. It went up into the air, and Urbe batted it with his stick to his glove. Almost magic-like. I got to tell you, this guy is just incredible in the nets.
1: He's been outstanding, hasn't he?
0: Great game for a lot of different Sharks. They lead the Winnipeg Jets 7-1 here in the second period, and 10:14 left. I would say this is the fastest seven goals the Sharks have ever scored. Inside the San Jose zone off the faceoff, Jason Moore on defense with Vlasta Krupa. And Moore backhands as he takes a hit from Romanuk. Krupa picks it up and races out with the great speed that he's got. He charges to center, loses on the poke check as he looks down, trying to cross the blue line. Manson knocked it aside. That causes the offside against the Sharks. And with 9:54 to go in the second period, the score of the Sharks 7, the Jets 1. We'll be back in a moment on the San Jose Sharks Radio Network. 9:50 to go in the second period, and the Sharks lead the Jets by the score of 7-1. Off the draw, San Jose on the attack. Jamie Baker moving up the boards down the right side, cross the line, drops it for Whitney, shoots one as he goes for the hat trick, but it goes wide of a net. Yes, Ray Whitney has two goals in this contest, his 10th and 11th of the season. Rebound came out to center, delayed penalty coming up against Winnipeg, it appears here, as a slashing call behind the play is issued by referee Dan Maruelli. And is it Stefan Quintal, the defenseman, going in?
1: Well, Borsato is going to go in. Quintal and Borsato both slashed at Whitney after he came around the back of the net. Either could have gone. They both skated to the referee Maruelli and said, "Who is it?" He said, "It's you, Big Luciano, so get into the penalty box." Again, now we're seeing frustration on the part of Winnipeg. In the first period, we saw chippiness. Now they've just calmed down, and they're essentially just not interested in this game tonight. And I know it's got to greatly disappoint Coach John Paddock, who, after being named general manager at the halfway point of this season, really has made some moves here to make this a tougher team, and they're not showing it tonight.
0: Well, they're showing that they're physical, but they're not showing that they're smart about when to be physical. And this is just a totally off game for Winnipeg, as it was last Friday at the Winnipeg Arena when the Sharks beat the Jets 8-3. San Jose on top 7-1 right now, 9:10 to go in the period, and Borsano in the penalty box for slashing. Sharks power play walking down the ice. Cross the line, Makarov has it. Feeds in deep to Larionov in the corner. Left side of Cheveldayev. Back to the point. Stopped by Norton. Cross ice feed, right wing board. Stopped by Garpenlov. Exchanges passes now. Larionov to the point to Norton. Back to the top of the circle. Larionov in close. Garpenlov center to Makarov, but he couldn't quite touch the puck. That would have been a goal for Makarov if he did. Sergei Makarov on the left wing boards. Handles the puck for the Sharks. Minute 14 in the power play as Norton goes cross ice to Ozilinch. Nice move on the defense, Murray. Ozilinch getting a pass back. Cross ice, Garpenlov fired it high and wide, bouncing up to the slot, but the Jets just clear it. And this is intense, exciting action with a minute to go in the Sharks' power play. Here comes Larionov across the blue line into the Jets zone. Gives it to Ozilinch, throws it around the boards behind the net. And Garpenlov stops the pass in the corner to Larionov. Spins, backhand pass to the point. Norton caroms it off the boards. Makarov on the right. To Larionov on the boards. 40 seconds left in the Sharks' power play. Larionov to Norton. Back to Larionov. Has it. Backhand pass to Norton. Back to Larionov. Shoots one wide. Rebound off the boards. Ozilinch with 30 seconds left in the Sharks' power play. Keeps it in. To Makarov, left wing corner. He stick handles. He feeds it in front. Garpenlov stops it. Can't shoot it as Darren Shannon just checked it away from him with Garpenlov handling it where he wanted it. Jets couldn't clear. Makarov trying to deflect it, couldn't do it. Now Norton keeps it in. 15 seconds left in the Sharks' power play, but the pass to the corner went off of Larionov's stick. In the left wing corner of the Winnipeg zone, Quintal has some time, and with 10 seconds to go on the power play, he just rifles it all the way down. Artur Zerbe gave away the puck in the corner, but it'll be taken back by Norton, and that's it for the penalty to Luciano Borsano. Sharks 1-for-6 on the power play, but they lead it 7-1. Here's Pat Falloon carrying it down the ice as San Jose changed as the play went on. Baker hugging the boards, but he couldn't stop the lift pass that lobbed right over his head. And unfortunately for the Jets, it wound up in the crowd.
1: Attention, Shark fans. The San Jose Sharks Summer Hockey Schools will be back beginning in June. There'll be three camps. It's going to be big time, Dan. A players, coaches, clinic, a day camp, and a skills camp. Be open to those who apply and qualify. If you'd like more information on the Shark Summer Schools, contact the Community Development Department at 408-28-SHARK. Summer is not that far off.
0: No,
1: if you're interested,
0: not.
1: Once again, give the Sharks a call tomorrow at 408-28-SHARK. Say you know Dan Rusinowski, they'll say, so what? No, I'm kidding. That's my shot back at you. No disrespect, pal.
0: Did you make that call from Reno by any chance?
1: Right, yeah. Yeah, if I lost the number.
0: Face off right side of Tim Cheveldayev. Sharks' 6th power play is over, but they lead it 7-1 over Winnipeg. Off the draw, Jets got it to center ice, knocked down by Ulf Dahlin. And a little tie-up in front of the Sharks' bench will cause a stoppage of play. An opportunity for us to pause 10 seconds for station identification on the San Jose Sharks Radio Network.
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0: This broadcast brought to you in part by Cold Filtered Miller Genuine Draft. Get out of the old. Get into the cold. Sharks have been red hot tonight. They lead Winnipeg 7-1. And off the faceoff, Jets controlling it. They tap it in the Sharks zone from center. Urbe played it left side of the net around the near boards. Duchesne and Rafchi fighting fourth there along with Ulanov and Steen. Ulanov worked it free. Good strength by Ulanov as he carried it back to the point. Bounces off the boards. Domi taps behind the net to Steen. Tries to center it in front. He does. Big tap out and they score. Thomas Steen with the backhand shot getting the rebound off of four different players' sticks. Steen was the guy who centered it from behind the net. He fed it out in front, and it bounced off of Peterson. It bounced off of Ulanov. It bounced off of Rapchi. And who gets it at the side of the net but Thomas Steen? Urbe didn't know where the puck was, and at 13:32, Steen has his 19th goal of the season, and the score is the Sharks 7, the Jets 2.
1: Right before the Sharks beat Winnipeg last Friday in Winnipeg, Thomas Steen signed another one-year contract to come back next season and play in Winnipeg. And goal right there just shows you, Dan, why Thomas Steen has played so many years in the NHL. He does not quit.
0: Thomas Steen, 33 years old, and a veteran of international as well as National Hockey League play. And Igor Larionov had a few scraps over the years when Steen played in Sweden and when Larionov was starring in Russia. And now both are men on the ice in the National Hockey League. Steen is 19th at 13:32. We're back to action here at San Jose Arena as the Sharks' lead is now 7-2. Winnipeg with the puck. LeBlanc losing on the poke check to Rob Goodrow. Dean Kennedy recovers for the Jets, goes cross-ice to his partner Wayne McBean, and Winnipeg skates to center. McBean crossed the red line, flipped it into the Sharks zone. Good play by Jamie Baker to beat LeBlanc to the puck, and the Sharks will now start to break up the left side of the ice, but Goodrow's pass in the air, and it's knocked down off the glass by Winnipeg. Dave Tomlinson, lead pass, Darren Shannon, cross the line, turn, shoots, off a stick, now put on goal by the Jets. Another one of those weird knuckleball pinball ricochet shots. And Urbay this time was able to make the save. 7-2, the Sharks lead it. We'll be back in a moment on the San Jose Sharks Radio Network. Face-off deep in San Jose ice to the left side of Artur Zurbay. Right now, Larionov with the puck. Dishes it off to his right. Ozilinch tries to clear the zone. Can't do it. Kept in by Darren Shannon. Guns one toward the net. His brother Darryl tried to deflect it, but it went wide of Artur Zurbay. Sharks with their top line out there, and they have been devastating against the Jets. Larionov had a three-goal hat trick and one assist earlier this season. Right here, Dave Tomlinson robbed by Artur Zurbay with a wrist shot from the slot that Urbay knocked aside. Tonight, Larionov has a couple of assists, and here he comes up the ice for the Sharks. Drifts to his right, crossed the blue line, got hit hard by Dave Manson. And Larionov staying down on the ice for a couple of extra seconds to try to get a penalty, but it's not going to be called as the Sharks have a 7-1 lead here. Winnipeg crossed the blue line. Quick pass for Tomlinson, knocked aside. And he tried to center it back in front for Darren Shannon, knocked away behind the Sharks' goal. Drake centers it off the stick of Larionov, but Igor controls himself so well and did not deflect it on Artur Zurbay. Instead, he controlled the puck and knocked it to the corner. Now back behind the Sharks' net. Ozilin, stick handles around a forechecking Darren Shannon, but his clearing pass shot on goal by David Manson is sticked away by Urbay. Angle drive on the rebound by Thomas Steen is wide of the net. Manson trying to keep it in. He does. In the corner, Darren Shannon got it from Steen on the deflection. Larionov checking Darren Shannon at the near side. Manson reaching in to try to get it, and he overskated the puck, and there's a race up ice for it. But Garpenlof at the end of his shift won't get there. Igor Ulanov instead will. And the Jets work at a center. Larionov pokes it away from Manson, however. And so Ulanov goes back to his own zone to control it as the Sharks make a line change. In the neutral zone, Jets knock the loose puck down, but Dolan pokes it away from Ulanov back to the Winnipeg line, and now Manson recovers and back to center. 3:35 to go in this second period. The score of the Sharks, 7, and the Jets, 2. Ty Domi getting the pass on the right, gave it away to Gaetan Duchesne. Lead pass Krenkman on the left, hit by Ulanov, but he poked it across the line. Duchesne grabbing it on the boards. He's ridden off at the pass by Domi. Krenkman back on his feet, grabs the puck to the point. Rapchi winds up, shoots one just wide. Rebound Dolan behind the goal. Wraparound attempt stopped by Chevalier as Dolan was held onto in the slot. 3:09 to go in the second period. Here comes Stefan Quintal. Across the San Jose line. Right wing feed for Domi. Checked by Rapchi. Puck skitters free, and Domi actually overskated it, allowing Gaetan Duchesne to clear it all the way down.
1: And Darren Shannon, Dan, you've been talking about him. He'll be our guest at the end of the second period.
0: Here are the Sharks on the move. Falone across the blue line. Cuts to his left. Checked by Ulanov, but he protects the puck. Goes behind the goal.
1: Been talking about him. He'll be our guest at the end of the second period.
0: Here are the Sharks on the move. Falone across the blue line. Cuts to his left. Checked by Ulanov, but he protects the

He's got a big scoring streak going, an 11-game point streak. He picked up a power play goal, his 19th of the season, at 10:39 of the first period to get Winnipeg on the board. For Darren Shannon, that is the extension of what's been a terrific series of games for him. 2.5 minutes to go in this second period, and off the draw, Winnipeg in their own zone dumps it down the ice, but this time it stops short of icing, so the Jets able to forecheck here. Kennedy putting check pressure on Jamie Baker, but Baker poking back to Krupa. His cross-ice feed for Moore off the mark, and in front of the net, it bounced away, and Jason Moore recovered and cleared. Whitney grabbing the puck, trying to move across the line, but he's pickpocketed in the Winnipeg zone by Kennedy, and the veteran Kennedy throws on the right to the block. Makes a move on Krupa, gets by him, across the line, but he misplayed the puck as he tried to get it around Krupa, and so Vlasti Krupa can go back and grab it and lead it to Whitney up the ice, but too bad, Whitney not quite going fast enough, otherwise he would have caught Winnipeg on a line change. Minute 40 to go in the second period. Sharks 7, Jets 2. And here comes Winnipeg up the ice. Steen crossed the line on the left wing side. Dropped it for McBean. Lost it. The Sharks tap the center. Markov has a breakaway. Got the pass from Larionov. Walks in. Waits. He's cross-checked from behind by the defender Dave Manson. And the crowd is going to boo here. Manson can't believe it. Artur Zerbe headed off for an extra attacker. And it could be a penalty shot. It could be a penalty shot instead of a penalty. It was a breakaway by Makarov. Referee Dan Marowelli may have just called an historic moment in San Jose Sharks history. Yes, there will be a penalty shot. This is the first in San Jose history. Makarov had a breakaway, and he raced in all by himself. He had a clean breakaway, and he was cross-checked to the ice. It is in the rules for the referee Marowelli to call a penalty shot. For the first time, either for or against, San Jose will have that opportunity. Makarov has 2 goals. He has 29 on the season, and this crowd is going crazy as they put the puck at the neutral zone, at the red line. All of the players go to the bench, and it's one-on-one. Makarov against Shevelde in the first penalty shot in San Jose Sharks history. Makarov is waiting. He gets the signal, and here he goes. He's across the line. Shevelde's out of the net to cut down the angle. Makarov shoots. Goal!

Bolts are flying out onto the ice here at San Jose Arena as the first penalty shot in Sharks history successful. Sergei Makarov completing the hat trick with a penalty shot. He is the first Sharks player to hit the 30-goal mark. That is goal number 30 for Sergei Makarov. The Sharks lead it 8-2. Absolute pandemonium here at San Jose Arena. We've got hats flying into the press box all over the place as the crowd going wild. Makarov also had two other goals. Three goals for Sergei Makarov. He has one assist, a total of 4 points. That ties the Sharks club record for most points in a game. Tim Cheveldayoff has given up 7 of the 8 Winnipeg goals. Only 12 shots on Cheveldayoff, 7 goals against. And now they're announcing that Makarov completed a hat trick on the penalty shot. And listen to that ovation. In the entire almost 3-year history of the Sharks, no penalty shot either for or against had been called. And this season, there were 23 other penalty shots in the league, 9 successful goals. The last time at the NHL

0: player scored successfully on the penalty shot. It was March 19th. Raymond Bork scored against Chris Terreri, the Boston Bruin defenseman now out for the season. Chris Terreri giving up the goal. Since then, one penalty shot taken. Mark Howe unsuccessful against Ed Belfour. Sergei Makarov with a beautiful move scores in the first Sharks penalty shot ever. 18:34 the time of it. And Makarov picking up his record-tying fourth point on the game. His 30th goal of the season, which is the Sharks' first. And San Jose has a commanding 8-2 lead. 1 minute to play here in the second period as the puck inside the San Jose zone. Finally back to action. And the Jets are going to get a power play, it looks like, with some interference, some slashing in the slot. Let's see what Dan Marowelli calls. It will be a two-minute roughing penalty, perhaps. Perhaps a slashing penalty. Couldn't tell from the symbol. Could have been either one from Marowelli. But going to the penalty box is Krupa for San Jose. And the bottom line is that the Winnipeg Jets will have the man advantage with only 59 seconds remaining in the second period. 19:01 the time of it. And so Winnipeg will have their third power play chance. And believe it or not, that is the first minor penalty the Sharks have had all night. A two-minute boarding call is going to be called. Krupa got somebody in back of the net. And then he headed to the slot and slashed Dallas Drake, but he didn't get called for the slashing. He got called for boarding. And so the penalty killers come out for the Sharks for the third time. Off the faceoff. Jets have it on the left point. Now to my right point. Manson a drive. Nice save by Urbe. Just deflected it with his pad. Over in back of the net now. Peterson checking it away from Dallas Drake. Recovered by Thomas Steen. Hit by Jason Moore, but the puck goes back behind the San Jose goal. Darren Shannon to Dallas Drake. Loses on the check. 38 seconds to go in the second period. It's an 8-2 Sharks lead. Jets keep it in on the power play. Manson on the point. Backhands one down the board. Sharks clear it, though, as Duchesne intercepts and throws it all the way down. 22 seconds to go in the second period, and the crowd just loves it here at San Jose Arena as the Sharks in front 8-2. Up ice come the Jets, 15 seconds left. On the power play, they throw it into the Sharks zone. Urbe came out of his goal, got it up ice, and Duchesne clears it. All the way down, Chevalier stops it. Final 5 seconds of the second period ticking off, and this crowd is going to go nuts. As the horn sounds, the second period is over. Standing ovation for the Sharks as they head back to their dressing room. And what excitement. Shots on goal in the second period, 9-6 in favor of Winnipeg. But San Jose scoring 4 times. Again, tying a season high for most goals in a period that they equaled in the first. They have 8 goals, which ties a franchise record for most goals in a contest. They lead the Winnipeg Jets 8-2. And to chop things off, Sergei Makarov completing a hat trick and his 30th goal of the season on a penalty shot, the first in San Jose history. And I got to tell you, that was something to see. This crowd went absolutely nuts when he did it. We'll be back in just a moment on the San Jose Sharks Radio Network.
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0: A wild second period at San Jose Arena. Sergei Makarov scoring on a penalty shot with only 1 minute and 26 seconds to play in the second, completing a 3-goal hat trick, tying the Sharks record for most points in a single game with 4, and scoring his 30th goal of the season, all rolled up into one play. The Sharks with 4 more goals lead the Winnipeg Jets by the score of 8-2. One of the top players on the Jets who extended his point-scoring streak to 11 consecutive games when he scored a goal earlier in this one was Darren Shannon. Darren is our guest with Chris Collins.
2: Well, Darren, if you forget about the score tonight, which is hockey, is you've got sort of a grin. You've seen these games happen 1 or 2 times, but you forget about that. Over the last 5 games, this Winnipeg Jets team has been playing some good hockey, beating some of the best teams in the world.
3: Yeah, we've done pretty well other than against San Jose. I mean, we lost 8-3 to you guys last week, and we're losing 8-2 now, but part of that, we beat Montreal, we beat Detroit, we beat St. Louis, we beat New York Rangers, all in our last 6 games, and then to come in here and get blown out like this is pretty tough to take for us.
2: Now, that plays a lot into the frustration we saw in the first period. When you come in, you're playing so well and you can't figure something out for whatever the life of it is. The Sharks lost 2 games to Ottawa this year and really didn't play well in either game. It happens. That's part of this league and the parity.
3: Well, definitely that's the case. I mean, San Jose's playing really well. They got a good team. And, I mean, they deserve to be in the playoffs. And, you know, you have to come and be prepared to play against these guys, and you have to be prepared to play against everybody in the league, or else you're not going to win the games.
2: Tell me about the loss, maybe, and of Phil Housley in one respect to the overall offensive output of this team, and Tamo Solani. I mean, in our pregame show, we had mentioned you get these, add those two guys to the lineup. This Winnipeg Jets team right now is talking about who they're going to play in the playoffs, not if we're going to make it.
3: Oh, definitely. Right now, I mean, losing Howie last year, I mean, he was a big part of our power play and a big part of our offense that came from our D. And we struggled for the most part of this year with our defensive situation, moving the puck out of our end, and Phil would have certainly helped out in that situation. But with regards to Timo being out, I mean, not just Timo, we're missing Teppo Numminen, who's our best defenseman, Alexei Zamenhof. Alexei and Timo are our two best offensive players. I mean, if we had a full lineup for the last 2 months, I mean, I think we'd be fighting for a playoff job for sure. But as it is, I mean, injuries are a part of the game, and you have to just move on from there.
2: Okay, big trades were made. Tim Cheveldae came for Bob Essensa. Timmy Cheveldae is a good goaltender. He's won 20 games at 20-12 with Detroit this year, 3.29 goals against. He comes over here. He's had some spectacular games and a couple of rough games. What's your appraisal of Tim Cheveldae?
3: Well, he's played great for us. Other than the two games against San Jose, I mean, he's played exceptional. He's kept us in a lot of games, and he's won us a lot of games. And I mean, that's what you need is great goaltending. I mean, you guys see it here with Artis Erbe, who's playing unbelievable for you guys. And if you get good goaltending, you're always going to have a chance to win every single game.
2: Your brother came over, Daryl Shannon. He gets traded here to this team. What's that meant to you?
3: Well, personally, it's been great. I mean, it's just a comforting effect for me to have somebody here who I, you know, that if things are going bad or just to have somebody to talk to. I mean, if things aren't going real well, then I know that he's always somebody I can talk to, and he's going to be honest with me and straight and not pull any punches. And that's what everybody needs, just somebody to talk to and work things out with.
2: Now, you have no fights on the team, planes or anything, wrestling matches, this kind of thing. Your mom has to call. The coach calls the mom to break you guys up or what?
3: No, we get along pretty well. He's my best friend, I guess. And, you know, we have our arguments. We have our disagreements, the same as everybody. But I guess we're at the age now where you have to sort of move on past the fighting stage.
2: Well, listen, the best of luck to you. You know, I know you look at that scoreboard. But let me ask you a question. That's a good point to end with here. You look at a scoreboard like this. You see the first penalty shot scored. You're thinking, oh, my God, what else can happen? What do you do in the dressing room like that? What are you guys saying? Then what do you do? Try to just play a 0-0 third period, come out and win the final period?
3: Well, definitely that's the case. I mean, we're tied right now 0-0. We got to come out and build something positive for our next game. We go to Vancouver for Friday night, and I mean, we gotta forget this game. There's 84 games on the schedule. We have to forget this one and move on and hopefully play well in Vancouver Friday night.
2: Darren, I appreciate you coming down. Thank you.
3: Thank you.
2: There's Darren Shannon. He is our guest. We thank him for coming by. He's a tough kid, and as you know, he's one of the star players on this Winnipeg Jets team. 8-2, the Sharks lead the Winnipeg Jets. Of course, for coming by, Darren receives a gift from Barron's Jewelers. 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Tonight's NHL Dictionary is coming up next on the San Jose Sharks Radio Network.
4: Hi, this is Dan Rusinowski for the Sharks NHL Dictionary, brought to you by Pepsi Cola. Be young, have fun, drink Pepsi. What do hockey people mean when they talk about the transition game? We'll tell you all about it in a moment. The transition game in hockey refers to a sudden change that a team must adjust to when going from an offensive attack to a defensive position, and vice versa. This occurs pretty rapidly when possession of the puck changes hands. The best teams react quickly to the change and ready themselves for what's to come. It takes quick thinking, speed, and concentrated skill. Teams weak in the transition game usually get called for holding and tripping penalties because they usually find themselves trying to catch up with what's passing them by. And one thing to remember, too, about the transition game, hockey is at its most dangerous moment in the 5 seconds after the puck turns over to the other team. That's when that other team has the best chance to score a goal. I'm Dan Rusinowski for the Sharks NHL Dictionary, brought to you by Pepsi Cola. Be young, have fun, drink Pepsi.
0: The Sharks are having a lot of fun against the Winnipeg Jets right now. They lead by the score of 8-2 after two periods of play. In the highlights, Sergei Makarov's 30th goal of the season, coming on a penalty shot, the first in club history, at 18:34 of the second period. For Sergei, not only his 30th of the year, it's his third goal of the game and fourth point of the contest, setting Sharks' marks on the way. It has been quite an offensive night, and we'll tell you more about it when we come back on the San Jose Sharks Radio Network. This broadcast brought to you in part by Pepsi Cola. Be young, have fun, drink Pepsi. Toronto Maple Leafs in town on Thursday, but right now the Sharks are running roughshod over the Winnipeg Jets. And they begin the third period with an 8-2 lead, but down a man as Vlasti Krupa will continue serving his boarding penalty that he got in the last minute of the second period. Referee Dan Marowelli drops the puck and we're underway in the third. And the power play unit for Winnipeg walks in. Manson from the point, putting one high and wide on the shot attempt as it goes in back of Artur Zerbe. Set around the boards. Steen to the point. Manson kept it in. Back for Steen. Had trouble handling it, but recovered on the backhand. Beats to Darren Shannon. Checked by Tom Peterson. Shannon, good strength. Gives to Kachuk in back of the goal. Over to Steen. 25 seconds to go on the power play. As Shannon centers it, to Emerson grabs it on the left side. Back to the point. Manson in front. Backhand shot right on. Save is made by Urbe. That went off of Darren Shannon, our second intermission guest. And look at his face, Chris. Probably very similar to the one he gave you during the intermission.
2: Yeah, he had that, Dan. He deflected that perfectly. Urbe got it on the goal line. In goal, speaking of goal for Winnipeg, back in is O'Neill. O'Neill has faced three shots, given up one goal. Tim Chevalier on the night, 12 shots on goal. He gave up seven goals. If only Williams, the relief pitcher for Philadelphia, could be here tonight, maybe you wouldn't feel bad about blowing the World Series for Philadelphia. My goodness.
0: I'll tell you what, Chevalier does not like the San Jose Sharks after this weekend. He gave up eight goals on Friday at the Winnipeg Arena. That tied a Sharks record for most goals in a game. And right now, the Sharks have eight goals against the Jets, tying that same record for most goals in a single contest. And again, we're underway. 10 seconds left in the Winnipeg power play. Quintal from the point shoots it. It's wide. Rebound. Quintal trying to get it at the point, but he's tied up by Goodrow. And the Sharks will kill off the final seconds of Krupa's penalty by dumping it all the way down the ice.
2: And they're evened up right now, Dan. Sharks did a good job.
0: Winnipeg is 1-for-3 on the man advantage. The Sharks are 1-for-6, but the score is 8-2. And this is a game that fans are going to remember for a long time. Right now, Artur Zerbe getting an opportunity against that he's going to remember as the puck bouncing around a big scrum of players in front. But Zerbe able to gobble it up and hang on for the draw.
2: And the shots on goal, believe it or not, Dan, this is remarkable. 20-15 in favor of the Jets. The Sharks have converted 8 goals on 15 shots on.
0: Not a bad percentage, huh?
2: Well, they are holding down Arthur's shots on goal, which is something they need to do late in the season as they try to clinch their first ever playoff spot. And providing the score stays the way it is or reasonably close to it, they will be 2 points closer to doing just that.
0: Sharks were outshot by the Jets 9-6 in the second period. They don't have a shot on goal yet here in the third. Off the draw, another one for Winnipeg. Quintal, sticked aside by Urbe. Rebound, flipped toward the crease, but knocked down by Jeff Norton, and he one-hands one to Ozilinch, and here come the Sharks, leading 8-2. Ozilinch to Garpolov, now to Makarov, now to Garpolov across the line. Makes the move, but had the puck caught in his skates, and so he couldn't get around Quintal. Jets will try to clear, and they do. Back at center, knocked down there by Rob Murray, just recalled from Moncton of the American Hockey League. Murray got it across the blue line, but the Sharks deflected it in time to cause an offside against the Winnipeg Jets.
2: Now, I want you to tell us, when your days in the American Hockey League, did you go to Moncton?
0: Absolutely.
2: Moncton.
0: One of the
2: all-time
0: towns.
2: That's an Indian name, Native American name?
0: All-time towns in the American Hockey League history.
2: How do you get there?
0: You drive.
2: Well, obviously.
0: We used to take us 12 hours from New Haven to get there.
2: Well, I'll know I'll never visit there.
0: It's a French-speaking community. It's the hometown of Roland Melanson, among others.
2: Another L.A. King goalie.
0: Absolutely. Off the draw, Winnipeg works it in, and a quick centering pass knocked down by Jamie Baker, and he'll just ice it as he caroms it off the left wing boards. The puck crosses the Winnipeg goal line, and the icing call is issued against the Sharks.
2: Hey, now you can have lunch where the Sharks play, George's Arena Grill at the San Jose Arena. George's Arena Grill is open for lunch Monday through Friday, 11 a.m. to 2 p.m. Plenty of free parking just across the street. And you can even watch the Sharks practice before or after your lunch. 999-6800 is the number to check out when the Sharks practice and to get an insider's view of the action at George's Arena Grill for lunch.
0: Eric Arnault, the man who runs the show there, and he does a great job. They've got a great menu and fabulous service at George's Arena Grill. Right here, the Sharks are fabulously serving their fans with an 8-2 demolition so far of the Winnipeg Jets. 17:40 to go in the third period, and the Sharks look like they're hungry for more. They move it up the boards. Jason Moore gets hit by Dallas Drake as he cleared it out to center. Jets flip it back the other way. Urbe out of his goal plays it. winds it around, but a whistle and a penalty will call the action. Or perhaps, nope, there's somebody knocked it down with a stick above the shoulder, and so Marinelli stops it. A break in the action. You're listening to the San Jose Sharks Radio Network. Off the faceoff, Tommy Peterson hit in the corner by Nelson Emerson, and now Emerson trying to give Peterson a knuckle sandwich as he sends a pass along the boards, but Tommy Peterson shrugs it off, tries to clear, cannot, kept in by Darryl Shannon, and the Winnipeg defenseman flips to the right wing corner of the San Jose zone. Diminutive Tommy Peterson back to get it, checked away from it instead by Tkachuk. He throws back to the point. Darryl Shannon hit by Dahlin, but he got it over to Manson, and a drive is stopped by Artur Zerbe. Left wing corner on the rebound, San Jose zone. Jets throw it to the other side of the ice. Tkachuk back to the right point. Manson stops it, shoots it, kicks save. Zerbe rebound, net is empty, and the Jets couldn't shoot it as Kachuk's stop was denied by Zerbe and the San Jose defense. Whole top corner of the net was open for Keith Tkachuk, and he couldn't put it in. Sharks on top, 8-2. Here's Ulf Dahlin walking to the slot in the Winnipeg zone, the other side of the ice, but he loses on the poke check as goaltender O'Neill got a piece of it with his stick. Recovered by Manson now. 16 and a half minutes to go in the third. Sharks leading it 8-2. And off ice comes Tomlinson getting a pass. Loses control. Ozilinch recovers behind his red line. Throws it ahead for Larionov, who just stepped on, but it's intercepted. Domi the other way. Long shot. Glove save from the right side made by Artur Zerbe. And he drops it to the ice, and San Jose clears it back to center. Jets try to throw it back the other way, but Norton blocks the pass. He sends a backhander right to the red line, but knocked down at the near boards. Tomlinson pickpocketed by Ozilinch, and Makarov recovers. Walks to his left, across the line, drops for Larionov, made the great move, but now loses on the poke check to Igor Ulanov, and the Jets come back the other way. Domi on the move across the San Jose line. Double teamed by Makarov and Ozilinch. They cut him off as he moved across the San Jose line and into the zone. And so he lost the puck. Sharks in their own territory trying to clear it. Can't do it. Chris King knocks Jeff Norton away from the puck. Now Domi centers, but it went off a skate. Sharks moving on the attack from left to right. And Larionov skates calmly to center, across the line, makes his move on Ulanov, inside the Winnipeg zone, but lost it. Ulanov, good pursuit there, just kept the stick on it and sent it all the way down. Zerbe playing the puck as it's flipped around the boards. Sharks make a line change, and it all the way back at center. Wayne McBean knocks it down and rifles one on net. Zerbe stops it, headmans it up ice, but it was intended for Goodrow. Would have been a break right up the middle of the board, or up the middle of the ice, but it went off his stick, and the Jets will get it back inside their own zone. 8-2 Sharks, 14:55 to go in the third, as Winnipeg fires it into San Jose territory again, but Zerbe throws it around the boards. Duchesne with a blind pass, but now a whistle for an offside against Winnipeg, and we've got a break in the action with 5:12 gone by in this third period. The Sharks 8, the Jets 2. You're listening to the San Jose Sharks Radio Network. Artur Zerbe has been pulled with a score 8-2. San Jose leading Winnipeg. 14:48 to go in the third period. It's probably a good time for Jimmy Waite to get some action. Zerbe coming out for the first time in 18 games. And Jimmy Waite, coming off a knee injury, is looking for some playing time. And so Kevin Constantine, with an 8-2 lead, has pulled Zerbe off to give him the rest of the night off. And the Sharks giving him a rousing ovation as he headed away.
2: Coach Kevin Constantine just told his defensive core and his offensive core to get back and play defense and win this game. That's showing a lot of confidence in your defense and your team as a whole when you pull somebody and put in someone who just came off a knee injury who hasn't played in a while.
0: As I said, it's been 18 games since Jimmy Waite has gotten into any action. He has 3 wins and 6 losses this year and a goals against average of 4.24. So Jimmy Waite is in nets to our left. Mike O'Neill also in relief, but not for the right reason. In goal to our right. Sharks leading 8-2 here in the third. And here comes San Jose. Krupa stick handling at center, across the line. Makes his move around McBean. Cuts in back of the net. Heads toward the slot. Spins. Tries the backhand, but it's blocked by Thomas Steen. Krupa continues to pursue. Grabs it in the corner. Now he's hit again back behind the goal, but the puck skitters free. In the left wing corner, Jamie Baker kicks it loose. Centering pass. Oh, just deflected wide by the stick of Krupa. He was standing in the slot, almost scored a goal, and that was a brilliant display of skating ability by Vlasti Krupa. Meanwhile, the Jets throw one on net, and Jimmy Waite will glove the puck dead as the pass came from the corner of the Sharks zone, actually the point corner, if you might want to put it that way. And it came off the stick of Dallas Drake, and Jimmy Wake with an easy glove stop was back in the thick of things.
2: Hey, Shark fans, a great hockey game is not complete without a great Round Table pizza. So get a real pizza delivered. Call Round Table now. We saw the gentleman who runs most of the South Bay Round Table pizzas before the game, and he told Dan and I, giving away 4,000 pizzas, I'm broke, but hey, it's been fun.
0: Certainly is another pizza kind of a night here at San Jose Arena. Sharks leading 8-2. I guess it's when they score four goals or more. Maybe they give away a pizza. Maybe with eight goals here, they're going to give away two. After all, he is going broke, as he said. 13:34 to go here in the third, and the Sharks with a commanding 8-2 lead. Ray Whitney intercepting a pass to Peterson. Now back for Whitney at center. Across the blue line, makes his move, got hit by Dave Manson, but the puck skipping free inside the Winnipeg zone on the left wing. Knocked down by Craigwell. Feeds to Falloon. Oh, it's off his stick. Too bad. Back behind the net. Loose puck to the left side of O'Neill. Gobbled up by Daryl Shannon. And the defenseman, brother of Darren Shannon, just lifts one clear, and it goes down the ice.
2: You'd think Winnipeg would want to come pepper Jimmy Waite. So far, they haven't shown that.
0: Well, the last time Waite played, a 6-3 loss on February 21st, right here at San Jose Arena against Dallas. Jimmy has had limited playing time this season with an 8-2 lead. Kevin Constantine is looking to get him some experience for the playoffs. We've got a delayed penalty coming here as Igor Larionov had his stick ripped out of his hands. And so it's going to be a penalty against Ty Domi for doing that, as the referee Dan Marowelli is sending Ty Domi off, and he might give him two more for unsportsmanlike conduct here in the third period.
2: That's interesting. Domi, I think more or less was going after Marowelli as opposed to a Shark player. He'd sort of calmed down after the onslaught by the Sharks. He just threw him out, Dan. He said something else to him, and Marowelli said, enough of you, you're out. Hit the shower. So 12:48. Ty Domi adds on to his second place standing in the NHL penalty minute race. Shane Chirla of the Dallas Stars is number one with penalty minutes.
0: He might not be after this, as Domi is headed for the dressing room. Right now he's yelling in the direction of referee Dan Marowelli, but Marowelli the final arbiter in all these decisions. Domi is being screened from referee Marowelli by two members of the Jets, Stefan Quintal and Dave Tomlinson, and Domi's still arguing as he's headed off. And now Domi looking in the direction of some other people, namely Sharks players, and kind of gesturing in their direction, but that'll be it. Domi gets 2 minutes for holding the stick, he gets 2 minutes for unsportsmanlike conduct, and he gets a game misconduct. How about that for penalties? That's a total of 14 minutes, just that.
2: That's not smart, Dan.
0: It's not a game misconduct. They've changed it to a 10-minute misconduct now. And there is a difference. Domi could be suspended if he gains any more game misconducts with 300-plus penalty minutes now. Domi has a total in this game of 16 minutes. And so he has moved ahead of Shane Chirla in the penalty minute lead in the National Hockey League.
2: Well, you know, last year Teemu Selanne had 76 goals and 56 assists for 132 points, and he didn't even grace the cover of the Winnipeg Jet media guide. Ty Domi did, and the front of the guide says, "Be there, hockey, the thrill of ice time."
0: Sharks look like they're copying from the legendary Blake with Sergei Makarov on the lonely end of the right wing side for the faceoff on this power play. The pass doesn't go there off the faceoff. Larionov being hammered by Kachuk. Garpenlov reaches in to protect Larionov, and there's trouble here as the Jets, totally frustrated, doing something totally unsportsmanlike. The captain of their team, Keith Kachuk, running Igor Larionov as the puck dropped. And how about crediting Johan Garpenlov for stepping right in to protect one of the best players on his team?
2: Well, I don't understand what Keith Kachuk's problem is. He's pointing at the Sharks bench right now, pointing at players over something or other. I don't know what it is, but a boneheaded move on the part of Keith Kachuk.
0: 7:22 the time of these penalties, and right now Jeff Rogers is coming over to have a chat with referee Dan Marowelli to find out what's going on. He's an alternate captain, but in the process, Kachuk gesturing in Rogers' direction, trying to challenge him from the penalty box, and Rogers just shaking his head. Meantime, Jeff having a chat now with Stefan Quintal, saying, I don't know what's going on. What's this all about?
2: Yeah, there has to be an old battle going on here, Dan. Larionov's going to go into the penalty box because Larionov and Kachuk
5: were both sort of given the stick to one-timers to each one. So I can see that penalty. Kachuk, though, to go after Garpenlof and beat up on him for no reason, I don't know. And also, we've seen this...
0: Turn the tables around. Garpenlof went into
5: third
0: protect
5: man,
0: Lariano.
5: Exactly.
0: The question is it an altercation
5: right.
0: or not? It won't be. Garpenlof is still out there.
5: Well, we don't know yet. They're discussing it. But Garpenlof is... we've seen third men in other fights. Matter of fact, Dave Manson, when he was with Edmonton before he was traded to Winnipeg, got thrown out of a first period game against the Sharks.
0: Keith Kachuk is in the box. 2 minutes for roughing. 2 minutes for slashing. So he gets 4 minutes in penalties. Lariano for the Sharks gets 2 minutes for slashing. And so the result of all that, more power play time for the Sharks as they will have a 5-on-3 skating advantage for the next 2 full minutes. And they have an 8-2 lead over Winnipeg. The Jets' John Paddock, coach and general manager, is screaming in the direction of the Sharks' bench, which doesn't exactly seem to be the smart thing to do at this point.
5: Well, I mean, they've turned it into an American Hockey League game. Pardon me, or a Central Hockey League game. This is ridiculous. You know, this is the National Hockey League. People are making a couple of million dollars a year here, and this is being treated on the side of the Jets here, and I hate to say this, like this is the old Central Hockey League. Or an old Western Hockey League game from the 60s with the Seals and the Seattle Totems or something. It's ridiculous.
0: 8-2, the Sharks lead it. The Jets totally frustrated. San Jose has a 5-on-3 power play for the next 2 minutes as a result of all these calls. And we're back to action. Falloon walks across the blue line to Peterson, cross ice. Rathje shoots. Oh, just deflected wide as Mike Rathje, making a bid to score his first NHL goal, nearly got it. Jets clear the puck all the way down off the rebound of that shot. And Peterson rushes back up ice for the Sharks. To center, drops it off for Whitney. He's got 2 goals tonight. Whitney drifts to his left, across the blue line, puts on the brakes, throws it in deep to Pat Falloon. Falloon crisscrossing with Dolan behind the Winnipeg goal. Now Falloon winds it back behind the net to the left wing corner, and Whitney stops it. On the power play, Whitney fans on the pass, giving it away to Darren Shannon. And Shannon able to protect the puck and kill off a few more seconds as he throws it all the way down.
5: Sharks need to take their time. There's 1 minute left exactly in the two-man advantage. Take their time, Dan, and get a quality shot.
0: San Jose leading at 8-2, and Pat Falloon misplaying the pass on the left. Loses control. Quintal sends it all the way down. Jimmy Waite in relief of Arturs Urbe stops the puck at the side of his net. Sharks with a big lead here coming out. And Whitney throws it to Dolan on the right, cross the blue line. 40 seconds left in the 5-on-3 as Dolan cuts to the corner, now drops it back to the point. Rathje kept it in, got it to Falloon. Cross ice, Whitney stops it in front. Oselin shoots one, but it's high and wide. Falloon back behind the net, has Whitney open. In front, he shoots, save is made by goaltender Mike O'Neill as Ray Whitney made a bid for his first NHL career hat trick. Another 23 seconds, 5-on-3. Rathje shoots, score!

0: on of the third period. In a blowout of the Winnipeg Jets, Mike Rathje unleashes a bomb for his first National Hockey League goal. The Sharks have a record-setting number of goals. They lead it 9-2.
1: Well, you got to feel sorry for the goaltender O'Neill, because the last person to see a rocket like that was Saddam Hussein when he saw a cruise missile come from the United States military. That was a blast. Mike Rathje swung that club like Greg Norman swings a driver off the tee box.
2: Do you have any more metaphors or similes or anything else that you'd like to add to this?
1: I took penicillin. It took rid of the metaphors, so I'm fine.
2: What a bomb by Mike Rathje. I mean, he just nailed it. Everybody knew he could shoot the puck, but finally he got one by Mike O'Neill. Ray Whitney will pick up his third point of the game, getting an assist on the goal, and that a tremendous moment. Still 20 seconds left of power play time, Chris, as Keith Tkachuk has 20 seconds of time left, but they're now marking up more penalty time, and that might be because of a double minor situation that was called earlier on Domi and Tkachuk.
1: You know, the Sharks may want to go back and try to make a trade with the scorers here and save half of the goals for the Toronto game on Thursday night.
2: Pat Pelun will get one assist, and Ozilinch gets the other, so Whitney not officially given a point on that play, although he should have it. And Sandis Ozilinch and Pat Pelun now have three assists in the game. They still have a 5-on-3 advantage for 17 more seconds because of the way that you set up double minors. They put 2 minutes of penalty time on Ty Domi's second minor, and now the Tkachuk penalty finishing up. Sharks on the attack again. Jason Moore shoots one. Save is made. Rebound to the slot. Duchesne turns. Feeds in the corner. Penalty to Domi, I should say. Tkachuk is over. Rebound, meanwhile, goes to the far side. Krupa throws to the corner. Baker tries to backhand, but it bounced away from Duchesne and all the way down. And so now the stop, the action for a moment as Jason Moore goes back to his own zone to just grab the puck. 10:17 to go in the period. Sharks continue on the power play for another minute 14 seconds. Now it's 5-on-4. Zodgers carries across the line, drops for Jason Moore. Moore goes back to the point to Baker as he cut in deep. Baker now skates to the corner, drops it back near boards. Duchesne in the Winnipeg zone to the point. Moore, a cross ice one-time pass off the mark, but Krupa goes in and loses on the check as LeBlanc hit him into the boards. Winnipeg shorthanded, comes up ice. Tomlinson across the line, hit by Moore, but goes to the slot. Great effort, shoots when save is made. Rebound, score! John LeBlanc got the rebound, beat Jimmy Wake down low, and that was a great effort by Tomlinson to cause that play to occur. A shorthanded goal for Winnipeg. It makes the score of the Sharks 9, the Jets 3, and LeBlanc has his 6th of the season.
1: Well, Dan, on the play, Jason Moore and Vlasta Krupa were too deep when it came to playing the points. Winnipeg got great transition out of their own end. Jason Moore hooked up the Jet player, and then the Jet player threw the puck across the ice. That was Tomlinson, and he threw it across the ice to LeBlanc, who waited until Jimmy Waite moved with Jason Moore, and he fired it past Waite.
2: Great shovel shot by Tomlinson to ward off Jason Moore. Waite kicked it out, and then right in front, LeBlanc drilled it. Here comes Pat Pelun right back in. Shoots one. It's stopped by O'Neill. I think that one bounced off the post. Sharks to the power play for 30 seconds as now we have a whistle. It'll be stopped, and a penalty is going to be called. And a referee, Dan Marowelli, is signaling it. Oh, wait a minute. The red light came on. That's what happened. The puck bounced off the post. Shouldn't be a goal here. And the red light popped on after it bounced out. That's what they call a blinky.
1: Well, we have no instant replay tonight or the benefit of television because television's not here. I'd be surprised if they got an angle on this. What a shot by Pat Pelun.
2: They're reviewing the play as they have to do because the red light came on and the clock stopped. But the red light was turned on a couple of seconds after the puck bounced away. And from this angle, it looked like O'Neill got a piece of the puck and it went off the crossbar and came out.
1: Well, I'll tell you, Dan, it took a weird bounce. Now, it did not come out like you would regularly see a puck come off a post.
2: A pause 10 seconds for station identification. 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
2: If you can believe it, there's 9 minutes and 27 seconds remaining in this third period, and the Sharks, with a record-setting night, have scored the most goals they've ever had in a single game. 9-3, they lead the Winnipeg Jets. With 29 seconds to go in their power play, Ty Domi's penalty still being served, the play was reviewed after the red light came on, but they ruled, like we said, that the puck bounced off the crossbar, and it is not a goal. Shark says, you may have figured out, I've never gone into double figures in goal scoring in a game. This total they have now, 9, is the most they've ever had in a contest. Here comes Winnipeg, cross the line, but they're offside as Luciano Borsato going ahead of the play, and Dallas Drake stick handling just had to stop because they blew it dead with 15 seconds left in the Sharks' power play.
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2: 17 goals in 2 games against the Winnipeg Jets. It's got to give the Sharks a lot of confidence as they head down the stretch. Remember that San Jose has never gone unbeaten in 6 games. Barring totally unforeseen circumstances, they are going to do that for the first time here tonight. 9:06 left, and the Sharks lead it 9-3. Final seconds ticking down off the faceoff on the penalty as Chris King serving the minor is stepping back on. Sharks with the puck skated out from left to right. Moore gives to Goodrow. Across the line, shoots one. That was a nice wrister by Goodrow, but it went wide of Mike O'Neill. Rebound goes to the right wing corner of the Winnipeg zone. Jets get it back as Kennedy slashes Goodrow in the slot. No penalty called. Meanwhile, Thomas Steen, the veteran, carrying the center and shoots it to the Sharks zone. Chris King just out of the penalty box. Pinballs went off a skate. Emerson couldn't reach it. Sharks clear it. Back to center. 8.5 minutes to go in this third period. The Sharks lead it 9-3. Jets Dean Kennedy, a veteran in the NHL, dumps it off the boards. Right side of Jimmy Waite. And in the corner, it's picked up by Emerson to the left point. McBean, wrist shot through a screen, just deflected wide by King. Jeff Hodges recovers the puck and dumps it off the boards and out. At center ice, Dean Kennedy knocks it down, draped all over him there by Goodrow. Goodrow trying to get him back for getting slashed in the slot a few moments ago. He succeeded in knocking the puck away, but Krupa cedes the puck. Shannon back in to Drake, shoot, save is made by Waite. Rebound in front, Sharks will break it out. Nice save by Jimmy Waite after Krupa's giveaway. And here's Jamie Baker with the puck. Cross the line, walks to the slot, in front, Dolan shoots from the angle, stopped by Mike O'Neill. Nice feed from Jamie Baker, but the angle very severe, and Dolan probably should have given it right back. But here come the Jets the other way. They're offside as they get to the Sharks' line. Lyle Seitz, the linesman, calls Dallas Drake ahead of the play. And so we've got a break in the action with 7:36 to go in the third. The Sharks lead the Jets 9-3. You're listening to the San Jose Sharks Radio Network. Off the faceoff, Sharks moving the puck from left to right with 7.5 to go in this third period. They lead it 9-3 as Ray Whitney dumps it inside the Winnipeg zone. But the Jets skate it back the other way. Tomlinson to center, across the San Jose line, dumps to the corner. Jimmy Waite in goal to our left, knocks it loose, couldn't clear it himself up the boards. And so the Sharks try to get control back behind their net. Mike Rapchi picked up his first NHL goal about halfway through this period. And this time he sends it all the way down for icing. And so they'll drop it inside the San Jose zone to Jimmy Waite's left.
1: Still amazing. Shots on goal, 29-20 in favor of the Jets, although they trail 9-3. Now, don't let that deceive you, folks. In the first, essentially, 6 shots on goal the Sharks had, 4 went into the net. So when you get a lead like that, Dan, you've seen it in your years, so have I. In hockey, you tend to let off a little bit and play more of a conservative style and try to get the breakaways and use the center of the ice as opposed to peppering the other goaltender.
2: Face off left side of Jimmy Waite, and the puck drop. Tkachuk going into the boards against Jason Moore. Jason Moore knocked it free to Craigwell. A right wing feed too far for Goodrow, bounces off the boards at the near side at center. Dean Kennedy on defense for the Jets, knocks it back the other way. In deep to the Sharks zone, Russ Romanek gave it away. Jeff Hodges pokes it up, and here's Craigwell to Goodrow. Back for Hodges on the left. In the neutral zone, Hodges crossed the red line, shoots it inside the Winnipeg zone. Back behind O'Neill, Hodges just charging in, couldn't get the puck as he reached for it in back of goaltender O'Neill. And instead, the Jets' defense did, and Kennedy knocked the center ice into the Sharks' zone. San Jose recovering it there. Goodrow to Krupa, back pass intended for Hodges. I should say for Goodrow, was almost given away as Krupa giving some people agita here in the third period, giving away the puck a couple of times. But that's going to happen with an 18-year-old kid. And fortunately, in this case, the Sharks recover it, and they throw it up the right wing side out of the zone. 9-3, the Sharks lead it. 5:54 to go in the third period. And San Jose's Krupa now grabs the puck behind the red line and throws it the length of the ice. And we've got an icing call here and a break in the action with 5:48 to go in the third period. We'll be back on the San Jose Sharks Radio Network. Faceoff left side of Jimmy Wake. No, Artur Zerbe has not played badly in this game. The Sharks lead it 9-3, and some badly needed playing time coming Jimmy's way here. As the season draws down, Wake needs some extra time to be ready for the Stanley Cup playoffs should the Sharks qualify. And right now, Wake making the save on Thomas Steen. As Steen gets it on the left wing circle, top of the circle. And Wake got the puck through a screen and gloved it. And you know, getting him this playing time is certainly not lost on Kevin Constantine, as I was saying, Chris. And Jimmy Wake needs to be ready. There's no doubt about it.
1: And also, Wayne Thomas, we forget, was a great goaltender in his own right, who assists Kevin Constantine. You know, he played in the league. He knew how to play and muck it up a little bit when he was in that goalie cage. Very important for him to, and he does spend a lot of time working with Jimmy and with Arturs, and, building their confidence. Confidence is the biggest thing at this level, Dan. You can play. It's a matter if you believe in yourself.
2: They're chanting playoffs, playoffs here at San Jose Arena as the 24th sellout crowd of 17,190 fans has been watching a historic game. 9 goals for the Sharks, most ever. First penalty shot ever by Sergei Makarov. He completed the hat trick with that goal, his 30th of the year. Here's Ulf Dahlin with the puck, rushing into the zone. Angle shot on net, save is made by O'Neill, and he's having trouble controlling the rebound, but the Jets will get it to the right side of the crease, and Igor Ulanov skates back behind his own net. 4:50 to play, third period. Darren Shannon being checked by Jason Moore on the left wing boards. Moore worked it free, but Ulanov recovers, goes to his defensive partner Quintal, head man to Tomlinson at center, across the blue line, cuts to his right, little backhand pass in the direction of Dallas Drink, but Mike Rapchi broke it up with a great defensive move, just got in the way of it with his great 6'5 size. And it bounces over to the near corner, San Jose in. Rapchi, a good hit on Shannon. He inadvertently put his own defensive partner Moore in. The Jets recover, but they miss fire on the pass as Drink, going back to the point, just missed Igor Ulanov, and it goes all the way down. No icing on the play. Jets move back quickly. Here's Drake getting a pass from Shannon. Across the San Jose line. Checked by Tommy Peterson in the corner. But Drake cuts in back of the net. Hit by Jeff Odgers. Drake works it free to the point. Manson on the right side. Cross ice. Darryl Shannon bounces it off the boards on the left wing corner. And it goes around the back of the San Jose net. And then the Jets just keep it in. But Dave Manson's pass, a blind one, will be intercepted at the near side. And here's Tom Peterson skating to center for the Sharks. Across the red line, he shoots one in. 3:50 to play in the third period. And it goes right in front of the net on a tricky hop. But Manson gobbles it up in the Winnipeg zone. The defenseman skates it out to center. Across the Sharks line. Cuts to his left. Checked by Jason Moore. Worked the puck free. Moore blindsided by Russ Romanuk. He lost his stick. No penalty call. Now the puck winds up in the crowd. A whistle. And play is stopped.
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2: 9-3. The Sharks lead the Winnipeg Jets with 3:32 left. I remind you to stay tuned to our postgame report, as Chris will have a postgame guest. And we will also go over this historic night in San Jose Sharks history. Right now, a face-off to the right of Jimmy Wake. It'll be Borsato for the Jets against Baker for the Sharks. On the point, Darryl Shannon shoots one. Save is made. Wake rebound. They score. Chris King persevering at the side of the net. Got the rebound. Jimmy Wake left a lot of the net open. And it's a 9-4 game. Fourth goal of the season for Chris King. Noted more for his hard hitting and his fisticuffs than he is for his goal scoring. But right there, he used the strength that gives him the ability to hit hard and to swing the fists. And at 16:33, he draws the Jets to within 5, but really an academic goal here and practice for Jimmy Wade. Back the other way comes Winnipeg off the faceoff at center, and the Sharks take the puck away. Would be an offside against Winnipeg as it rolls across the Sharks' goal line, but San Jose controlling the puck, and so they allow it to continue. 3:12 left in regulation time. The Sharks leading at 9-4. 3:07 left on the clock as it continues to tick. San Jose breaking out to center. We haven't seen the Larionov group for about 10 minutes now as the Sharks have been dominating this game. No need for them to be out there and risk injury. And so Kevin Constantine has been giving a lot of other players time. Right here they deflect it into the Sharks bench. And so we have a whistle and play is stopped. Luciano Borsano and Daryl Shannon get the assists on the goal by King. And the score is 9-4 Sharks. Face off San Jose line. Craigwell, Odgers, and Goodrow up front. Here's Craigwell feeding it to Goodrow on the right. Crisscrosses with Craigwell, but couldn't do anything with it. Kachuk recovers and speeds back to center. Here come the Jets, cross the line. Kachuk drops for McBean, tried the slapper, blocked by the stick of Goodrow in the left wing corner on the deflection. It's picked up by Romanuk. Romanuk stick handles all the way back to the point, dropped it off Kennedy. Weak shot, blocked by Rathje. And Rathje, who picked up his first NHL goal tonight, just able to get it out to center. Knocked down by the Jets, though. Emerson spins, feeds to Kennedy in the neutral zone. And Kennedy wrists one in with a forehand. Flick of the stick over to the right side of Jimmy Wade. Mike Rathje with it there, trying to clear, can't do it. Now Goodrow will roll one out of the zone with 2:13 to play in the game, and the Sharks on top by the score of 9-4. San Jose with control of the puck again at center. Moore charges to the blue line. Caroms it off the right wing boards for Duchesne into the Winnipeg zone. Hit by Kennedy in the corner. Puck skitters free. Steen tries to clear, can't do it. Jason Moore kept it in. But his backhand pass intercepted by McBean. He cleared it out to center. Minute 50 remaining in the game. Sharks dump it into the zone, racing for the net. Baker, but O'Neill comes out of the goal to poke it away with only a minute 40 remaining in the third period. Jets skating from right to left. And Shannon up the left wing side. That's Darren Shannon for Winnipeg. Over plays the puck. Dolan recovers, and the Sharks are right back to the attack. Dolan crisscrosses with Ray Whitney. Moves to the left wing boards. Into the zone. Centering feed off the stick of Igor Ulanov. And Ulanov headmans to Darren Shannon to center. Across the San Jose line. Sharks have three defenders back. Drop pass for Steen. Into the right wing corner to Drake. Now to Steen. Minute 15 left in the third period. Quintal gets a pass on the left side of the San Jose zone. Skeets all the way to the right point. Spins. Shoots. Blocked by Rathje. And it goes wide of Jimmy Wade. Minute 5 remaining in the third period. And this game, the Sharks leading 9-4. Little fight for it back behind the Sharks' goal. And San Jose comes up with it. Whitney breaking up the left side of the ice, looking for the pass. He gets it from Peterson. Cross the line. Lead in front. Dolan trying to get it, but Ulanov intercepts with 48 seconds left. Darren Shannon gets the pass at center. Feeds on the left side. Borsano. Cross the line. Checked there by Craigwell. The puck rolled into Jimmy Waite, and Jimmy is able to cover up and hang on. 39.5 seconds remaining in the game, and really the only thing missing is for Ray Whitney to complete the hat trick. And his first three-goal game in his NHL career. Whitney has had a great contest. I mean, he's worked hard throughout the game. He's played up against some bigger boys, as he does every night in the NHL. And he has two goals. Three goals and an assist for Sergei Makarov. Igor Larionov with a couple of assists early got the Sharks going. And San Jose with the fastest four goals in club history. They did that in the first period. Four goals in 2 minutes and 27 seconds. Three of those goals occurred 38 seconds apart, and that's a Sharks club record. Final minute of play in the third. 35 seconds left. Sharks give it away in their own zone, but now they steal it back. And here are Moore and Whitney moving up the ice. Whitney chasing the puck as Moore lifts it inside the Winnipeg zone. 20 seconds left. Whitney working it free, being checked by Daryl Shannon in the corner to the left side of Mike O'Neill. Sharks have never gone into double figures for goals. They're trying to set up Whitney. They can't get the pass to him. The pass from Odgers broken up and cleared by the Jets defense. 10 seconds remaining in the third period, and the crowd counting it down as the Jets roll one to the Sharks' line. This historic game is over. For the first time in Sharks history, the San Jose team is undefeated in 6 games. And the triumphant return home is made even more triumphant with a 9-4 shellacking of the Winnipeg Jets. It's the Sharks' 29th victory of the season. And they head back to their dressing rooms, totally satisfied with a brilliant performance. The Jets, after defeating the New York Rangers just a few scant days ago, head back humiliated in the final meeting of the season between these two teams. We'll come back in just a moment, right after this, on the San Jose Sharks Radio Network.
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2: The month of March, an outstanding month for the San Jose Sharks. They've won seven times, which ties a franchise record for most victories in a single month. Tonight's victory, though, against the Winnipeg Jets, one of great history. The Sharks have defeated the Jets by the score of 9-4. Most goals in a single game ever for San Jose. Sergei Makarov getting his 30th goal of the season to become a first Shark to ever accomplish that feat. And he did it on a penalty shot, the first in club history, to complete his third goal of the game and fourth point of a night. And that is only the beginning, as we've got lots to tell you about this 9-4 Sharks win over Winnipeg here at San Jose Arena. We'll have the postgame report coming up next on the San Jose Sharks Radio Network.
3: The San Jose Sharks Radio Network presents the Sharks Postgame Report, brought to you by Cold Filtered Miller Genuine Draft. Get out of the old. Get into the cold. And by Southwest Airlines. It's just plain smart.
2: The final score, the San Jose Sharks 9 and the Winnipeg Jets 4. The Sharks unbeaten, a club record 6 games. Best player on the ice tonight, without a doubt, was Sergei Makarov. He had a 3-goal hat trick, the third such hat trick in his career. He had an assist to tie a Sharks record for most points in a game with 4. At that last goal that he scored, a historic moment for the Sharks. First penalty shot in San Jose history successful. Makarov becomes the first man in Sharks history to also hit the 30-goal barrier. And Sergei Makarov is our guest with Chris Collins.
1: Well, Sergei, tell us about tonight's game. Jets attempt to even stay competitive in this game tonight. Is it something you guys talked about before you went out on the ice tonight, or is it just an attitude that's permeating the team right now?
4: We always to try it a good start, because you know, it's a good start. It's almost if you always good start, it's always help to, you know, it's help to team and help to it's more success, you know, more fun if you score first 2 goals, 3 goals, yeah.
1: And that happened tonight, and that really set the tone, didn't it?
4: Yes.
1: Okay, let's talk about this penalty shot. Have you not had a penalty shot before in the NHL?
4: No, it's the first time in the NHL. Yeah, I was shoot before in a couple times the world championships and Russian national championship, but it's the first time in the NHL.
1: What did you try to do when you were coming down the ice? What did you see him do that made you go for the 5-hole?
4: You know, all goalies used to know I never shoot, you know. I'm trying to, you know, move goalie, and I think before, you know, everybody knows I try to move, but I think I'm going to shoot. I'm going to just shoot easy, just a simple shot, because, you know, everybody goalie knows I'm like it move, you know. What? I'm just shoot.
1: Tell me, do you look at yourself as a superstar? Because you certainly have played like one here. And, that's something for you. You were one of the great players in the world. Do you approach every game as somebody that could go out and dominate a game like you have for this team this year?
4: I don't like about myself, and it's not my decision what kind of player I am. You know, I don't like talk about myself. I just do my job. That's it.
1: Okay, and maybe one final thought about your season here in San Jose. Did you ever expect it could be this successful when you came over here from Hartford through Calgary?
4: It's a good season for me. You know, that's why, because it's eager here. You know, it's new team. That's. I not expect, you know, really, you know, say, you know, 100%. I expect the season will be great for me and for team, but I was good preparation this season, and I was ready for this season. I was ready for this season, and this season great for team and for me too.
1: And we were concerned about your ankle on the road. You took a hard shot in Pittsburgh. How's your foot doing?
4: Not much better now.
1: Listen, the best of luck to you. I know you want to get in there. Congratulations on the penalty shot. 30 goals. You've been outstanding. And I have to tell you, I think you're a superstar, and I appreciate your play. Congratulations.
4: Thank you very much.
5: 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I'm Dan Rusinowski.
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today's episode of Where Are They Now, we bring you a daily double. From our special 1991 Club podcast, we bring you two conversations I had last season with Teemu Selanne, one of the greatest goal scorers in the history of the NHL and author of a book titled My Life. We'll also talk to Marcus Ragnarsson, one of the great defensemen in Sharks history, who continues to influence a generation of young defensemen in the Swedish Elite League. Let's find out where they are now. Today, we speak to one of the greatest players to ever wear a Sharks sweater, Hockey Hall of Famer Teemu Selanne, who's the author of a brand new book published by Triumph Books called Teemu Selanne, My Life. Teemu was one of only two Sharks players to score 1,400 points in his career, and he's the only one to date who has scored more than 600 goals. He holds the distinction of being the all-time leading scorer against San Jose with 51 goals, 48 assists, and an incredible 99 points. Because of that fact, it makes perfect sense to note that it all started for Teemu on October the 8th, 1992, when he scored his very first career goal. Because of that fact, it makes perfect sense to note that it all started for Teemu on October the 8th, 1992, when he scored his very

0: Presley gives Winnipeg a power play goal and a 2-1 lead.
1: That was Solani's first of an incredible 76 goals that he scored for the Winnipeg Jets when he won the Calder Memorial Trophy as Rookie of the Year in the NHL. Tamu reflected on that smashing NHL debut.
2: It was something that I wasn't expecting. Like we're talking about, like when you come over from Europe and you come to the North America, you never know how long it takes to get used to different things. So I just wanted to find my place in the team, and I knew I can play well if I get the good chance, and I got right away the best players to play with, the first power play and everything. So the table was ready for me, and obviously I was so hungry, and I always tell that it's like snowball going down a hill. I just got more confidence and more confidence.
1: Solani was 22 years old when he finally arrived in North America full-time in 1992, 4 years after being drafted 10th overall by the Winnipeg Jets in 1988. He had been to an NHL training camp as a teenager, but he realized pretty quickly that it would take some time to get up to speed with the National Hockey League.
2: I don't know if I came over for training camp when I was 18, and I was not sure if I would be ready to stay that time. I think the guys these days are so much more ready right away. It's a different culture. There's so many moving parts where you have to find out where you live and how to find the car and how you open the mail and the garbage and electricity. And like those are just the off-the-ice things, what you have to do a lot. But then, obviously, on the ice, like you said, it's a smaller rink, faster game, more physical, a lot of traveling. I think the traveling was... That was actually a surprise for me how hard it was, and how many games we play every week, and it's a bit more grinding, and I don't think many players can say that they feel great the whole season when they start, you're always a little bit hurt or a little bit tired or whatever, it's a grinding.
1: Part of being a pro hockey player is dealing with the unexpected, including being traded. That happened to Tamu for the first time in the 95-96 season when he was moved to Anaheim in a blockbuster deal. For Tamu, it gave him renewed respect for his wife, Sirpa, and the great importance of his family.
2: Growing up in Finland, we don't have a trade. Coming over here and realize it's all business, and then how brutal it can be when you just get the phone call and you're, next day you're gone. Your family stays, and then you try to organize them to come later wherever you go and find the schools and the homes and everything. I don't think a lot of people have an idea of how hard it is, and not only like what happens, but mentally, it's just especially the first trade, it's a sad feeling, you almost feel that you failed and they didn't want you and you have to leave because of that. But then when you realize it's a business and we are just part of that, so then it's easier, but it's never easy. It's a tough world.
1: In Anaheim, Solani became a big nemesis to Sharks fans. It seemed that every time the Sharks and the Ducks played, Tamu would score a goal, and it would usually be a big goal. According to him, that came largely from great chemistry that he developed with fellow Hall of Famer Paul Kariya.
2: Yeah, that was so special. Obviously, as tough as it was at the time when I got traded, I knew that, I'm going to have a chance to play with Paul. And not so often you find them, two players that have that kind of chemistry. And we were thinking about the game same way. We both were fast, and we have same elements, the same key things in our game. So playing with him, it was very, very easy.
1: Tamu became a Shark on March 5th, 2001, when then-general manager Dean Lombardi sent left-winger Jeff Friesen, goaltender Steve Shields, and a second-round selection in the 2003 draft right to Anaheim to gain his services. Tamu immediately ingratiated himself with Sharks territory, and he became part of a great team that he felt was more than capable of winning the Stanley Cup.
2: You know what? It was great 3 years. I really enjoyed the city, the team, the organization was fantastic. And when I look back, we had a great team, and I'm so... that we didn't win, I think especially that 1 year when we lost to Colorado in game 7, I thought we would have a chance to challenge any team in the league, and that was a very disappointing thing. But looking back at that, those 3 years, it was just so, we were so happy as a family and as a player. We had a lot of same age guys and a lot of

0: I would not say we were partying a lot, but we had a lot of fun together. Like we get together off days with other families and had dinners and stuff. And it was a really tight, good team. And I miss those days. You know, those guys were unbelievable. So I have nothing but great memories from that San Jose years.
1: Tamu was just talking about the Round 2 playoff series in 2002 against the Colorado Avalanche. In Game 7 of that series, the score was nothing-nothing when Tamu rounded the back of the Colorado net and had Hall of Fame goaltender Patrick Roy out of position.
2: Sharks win the draw. Shot from the point goes toward the net on the deflection, and down goes Roy. Wraparound attempt by Solani with the open net, and he put it right into Patrick Roy on the right side of the goal, and Roy gets a break maybe of the series.
1: It was a rut in the ice that Solani's skate made contact with, and that was just enough to really alter the complexion of the game and the series. Peter Forsberg scored the only goal of that contest, giving Colorado a 1-0 Game 7 win. Tamu still feels the disappointment of not going on to greater glory.
0: Yeah, absolutely. And, you know, I was waiting 15 years to go to finals, and you know, you just appreciate every time. And I always remember that Game 7 when I had the wraparound empty net and I hit the back post. And it was 0-0 at the time, so it was just like, it was disappointing. You know, we thought we were going to have all the tools to win that year. But, you know, it's a game of inches, you know, and sometimes you don't get those breaks.
1: During that season, Tamu had some of his fondest NHL memories with a lot of great Sharks teammates.
0: Yeah, you know, like you said, like, we have so much depth, you know, and a lot of time our third line was Ritchie and Thornton and Sundstrom, and a lot of nights they were our best line. So we felt that we're going to have all the tools to go all the way and win the Stanley Cup and prove how hard it is to win, you know, and you have to be right place, right time, and get lucky too, you know. I always remember when we won 2007, that couple of breaking points, how lucky we were, and that's what you need, you know. You need the breaks here and there, you know, even you have a great team. So I don't think we got that in the Sox years. I hope you guys are going to win one day, because you guys really deserve that. And you were so close.
1: Of course, Tamu made a lot of hockey magic with current Shark Patrick Marleau.
0: First of all, Patty is a great guy and a good friend of mine. And, you know, his commitment to hockey and how he looks after himself and his basketball game is very, very unique. And I'm very lucky and thankful that I was able to play 3 years with Patty. And just a great man. And when there's enough passion and hard work and you do the right things, you can play a long time. So that's a perfect example that Patty's career, you know, and I'm happy to see him back in San Jose.
1: Solani finally made it to hockey's mountaintop in 2007 when he won the Stanley Cup after returning to Anaheim to play for the Ducks. It's a memory that he'll cherish forever.
0: There's nothing like it, you know, and like I said, like, especially when you have to wait something for a long time to even get the chance. That's why it was so big, and I tried to retire many times before that. And now when I got the trophy over my head, I said, you know what, now I'm done. This is the crown for my career, and you can't really describe that feeling. It was so, so special. And I thought I was done. But then, you know, little by little, the passion stopped bringing me back, and then I played another 7 years, and I was happy I played, because I still really enjoyed the game and had so much fun. But there's nothing like winning the Stanley Cup. It's just so special.
1: In April of 2007, the Sharks against the Anaheim Ducks, both teams fighting for first place in the Pacific Division, and playoff positioning was on the line. Just a couple of weeks before, Sharks head coach Ron Wilson celebrated his 1,000th game behind the bench in the NHL, and he received a lot of congratulatory messages and gifts from some of his players. Well, Tamu decided to send an autographed stick because he knew that Ron liked hockey memorabilia, and he inscribed the stick by writing, "To my favorite coach, Tamu Solani." Well, Wilson looked at the stick and had a suspicion that it was illegal, and he measured it. Well, a couple of weeks later, on April the 4th, it was the Sharks and the Ducks at the Honda Center. It was an epic battle, a tie game going into the final minute of play. At that moment, Craig Rivet of the Sharks took a 2-minute penalty for hooking, and it became apparent that the Sharks would be down a man to start overtime. Remembering the gift that he had received a couple of weeks earlier, Coach Wilson decided to go for it, and he had Tamu's stick measured.
3: Anaheim is 9-12 in overtime and in the shootouts this year. The Sharks are 2-4.
4: Something's going on. San Jose, I see a referee with a stick in his hand. That means he's measuring a stick. I see Timo Solani without a stick, and I'm wondering if Ron Wilson...
3: If this happens.
4: This is great. Right before the
3: Ron ball. Wilson is measuring a stick right now. They're taking a stick measurement. Timo Solani, he knows him well. He coached him for many years in Anaheim. And now they're going to measure the stick.
4: And don't think this isn't a head game going into the playoffs. If he uses legal sticks, if his curve is illegal, you talk about he's going to have to change the curve going into a playoff series.
3: Guess what? Solani has been called for an illegal stick. It's going to be 3-on-3.
4: That's a gutsy call. I like it. Not only is that a gutsy call, that's sending a message heading into the playoffs.
3: Wow.
4: 3-on-3.
3: That is a dramatic moment. I've never seen that happen. It's 3-on-3. There's lots of ice. We could have a 3-on-3 goal in overtime. This is great.
4: I wish we saw more 3-on-3. I remember watching this as a kid.
1: It's kind of funny to note that in today's NHL, 3-on-3 hockey is commonplace in regular season overtime. But that's not the way it was back in those days. And so we had a treat and maybe a look into the future because of a Solani stick penalty. The result that night was a Sharks shootout victory.
3: Andy McDonald has to tie this. He must do this. He must score or the Sharks win. Here comes McDonald moving in from center. He's across the line. He moves to his left and he loses the puck. He doesn't get a shot. He slaps it against the boards in frustration, and the Sharks win 3-2 in the shootout in their final road game of the season. What a finish. The Sharks, for the first time in history, the Sharks have won 50 games in a regular season. They have 104 points, and they beat the Ducks in their final meeting with lots of drama here at the Honda Center.
1: Looking back on that incident all these years later, Solani laughed about it.
0: Oh, God, you know, that was so funny because, like I said, like a couple days before, I signed the stick for him to run my favorite coach, congrats for 1,000 games, and then I signed it, and, you know, but then a couple days later, you know, he measured my stick, and I got the penalty, and you guys scored the goal, and he won the game, so I almost feel like, Ron, I need to stick back. It was kind of funny, but, I mean, we're both, like, battling who's going to get a little better seed in the playoffs. So I think those points are really important for both of us. So I think that sometimes you're willing to do whatever it takes, and that was one of those moments.
1: Timo knew it couldn't come from anywhere else because Ron Wilson asked to measure the width of the stick, not the curve.
0: Obviously, it was a little bit too like a high stick. So. A lot of players knew that it's a little bit too high, but it's luckily it didn't really cost too much for our seed in the playoffs. But funny things like that happens, you know.
1: What an amazing career! Timo Solani played until he was 43 years old. You can read all about Timo's journey through hockey in his new book from Triumph Books, Timo Solani: My Life, available wherever books are sold. How about a synopsis, Timo?
0: It's about my life and hockey. A lot of stories, how do I get to the sports and NHL and you know, some struggles with our families and stuff. And I really try to be very honest about everything what has happened and how I felt about the whole journey. So I think the feedback, I don't know if my buddies are just telling me this, but that they really have enjoyed the book. So hopefully they have been honest, you know. So, but I hope people like it. You know, it was great process to do it, and I'm very happy it came out.
1: Special thanks to Timo Solani, a great goal scorer, a Stanley Cup champion, a Hockey Hall of Famer, and a fantastic Sharks alumnus. If you like what you're hearing, perhaps you'd like to be a member of the 1991 Club. Go to 1991club.com to find out how you could get exclusive content like you're hearing today. And now part two of Where Are They Now? Today, we speak to Marcus Ragnarsson, one of the bedrocks of the team's defense during one of the critical points in franchise history. Born in Östervalla, Sweden, a small city about an hour and a half north of Stockholm, Ragnarsson was drafted by the Sharks 99th overall in the fifth round of the 1992 NHL entry draft. But he didn't make his way to North America until he was 24 years old, after playing parts of six seasons with Djurgården, one of the storied teams in Swedish hockey history. He says that it was those years that prepared him to play against the best players in the world.
5: Well, like you said, that's where my like professional career started. When I was 18, I started playing with Djurgården. And then when I finished my career there when I was 39. So I think looking back, the times I spent there, especially when I was young, Djurgården was the best team in Sweden. And they had some good, really, really good players. So that kind of shaped me, and the way I acted after that is I have to thank Djurgården and all those players who were there when I came up. So I learned how to compete and how to be on the ice, and they had a good time there.
1: Marcus made an impression on everyone from the very first day of the 1995 Sharks training camp. He scored a goal in his very first game against the Chicago Blackhawks on opening night, and that started many seasons of great memories, even though there weren't any trips to the playoffs in his first 2 years. But that would change soon enough, and he still feels the love from the fan base when he visits the Bay Area.
5: Well, like you said, I scored a goal in my first game, and obviously that was a big thing, and there's something I'm going to remember forever. Then we had a tough year, my first year. I think we only won like 20 games that season. So it was tough that way. But for me, as a rookie in the league, every game was an opportunity for me to learn about the game. And going into a new city on the away games was great too. So even if the team didn't play good the first year, I think I had a lot of fun my first year. I think it was my first 2 years we missed the playoffs. But then I think we had five straight years when I played before I got traded that we made it to the playoffs. So I think we started some kind of we were pretty good there for a while, you know. But we didn't make it. We make it to the second round, I think, a couple of times. But then we couldn't go all the way. I think we had a good chance there when we lost against Colorado in the second round 1 year. But other than that, looking back, I had a great time, and every time I come back to San Jose, it feels like home. I just have good memories from that time in my life.
1: What was the biggest adjustment to playing in North America back then?
5: Yeah, obviously the biggest difference, I think, was the ice surface. I mean, it's much smaller in North America, and that took some time to adjust. But I think playing defense, it's easier a lot of times because it's smaller. You don't have to go out in the big corners like it in Europe. Yeah, I'm fairly fast and in short. Short area, so I kind of covered that area pretty good. And then with the puck, you have to make so much faster decisions with the puck, and that took some time too. But I saw the ice pretty good, you know, and I had good support from the rest of the team too. So, it took me like a couple of months to get comfortable on the ice.
1: By the time that he got to his third year in the NHL, Rags was part of the Sharks' top defensive pair, along with Mike Rathje. Every time the top forwards on the opposing side were on the ice, it was Ragnarsson and Rathje maintaining the defensive zone. Looking back, Marcus reflected on how well the two worked together.
5: Sometimes when you get that mission as a D pairing too, to be out there against other teams' top lines, you got to be on your toes like every game, every shift, because as soon as you lose your concentration, then you're going to get scored on. And I think me and Mike, we find a chemistry both on and off the ice. Like I said, I knew where he was going, so I could pretty much throw a pass behind my back because I knew Mike was going to be there. So we talked a lot in practice, how we could make each other better players. So we had good chemistry. So it was also fun there for a couple of years when I played a solid game, me and him.
1: Marcus's first trip to the Stanley Cup playoffs began under Coach Daryl Sutter in a legendary series against the Dallas Stars. It was a physical, emotional series featuring villain Ed Belfour in goal for the Stars. And it began with a big hit in Game 1 by Sharks defenseman Brian Marchment that knocked one of Dallas's top players, Joe Nieuwendyk, out of the series. Ragnarsson saw it unfolding.
5: Yeah, I remember that. It was tough. You know, we took a lot of beating that series.
1: There was no doubt that it was an adjustment moving from Sweden to the NHL. But Ragnarsson notes that the Stanley Cup playoffs were even more challenging.
5: Well, I think everybody's, you know, they're stepping their game up one or two levels. What's fun with playoffs is that you meet the same team. You got to win four games, and game one, if the other team comes up with two or three goals, you got to still stick with it and keep on pounding at them, because in the long run, that's going to wear the other team down. And I think it's a fun way to play hockey, I think, just going head-to-head with one team, the best out of seven. So it's what you put in games one, two, and three is going to pay off later on. So, yeah, that's a special time of the year.
1: Marcus played in two series against Dallas and Colorado before he and his teammates took on the President's Trophy-winning St. Louis Blues in the spring of 2000. It was a series to remember.
2: 20 seconds to go in the period as Pronger at center shoots it in deep left side of Shields. Turgeon and Hester in there. Hesch got it up to the point. Pronger backhands it ahead. Intercepted by Nolan. And Nolan skates out from the red line. Shot. Star! Owen Nolan from center ice deflects it off of the body of Roman Turek. The Sharks lead it 2-0 with 10.2 seconds left in the second period. That is a gigantic goal for the Sharks in the waning moments of the first period of play. The puck just went up in the air and sort of dipped on Roman Turek, hit him in the body, and trickled in. And boy, what a deflator for the Blues side, as things were really rocking here just seconds ago. But now things are mighty quiet as Owen Nolan, just inside the red line, wound up and just shot a blooper up in the air as he was headed off the ice for a line change. It went inside the glove hand off of the chest of Turek and right into the net. Puck is dropped. Sharks controlled it. Nolan clears it out. 9 seconds left in the third period. The San Jose Sharks look like they're going to do it. A shot at center ice stopped by Shields off McInnes. Sharks clear it. They're going to win the series.
1: For Marcus Ragnarsson, that series is a fantastic Sharks memory.
5: Well, obviously, that was a big upset, and I don't think many experts thought that we had a chance against, like you said, the President's team. You know, we had nothing to lose. All the pressure were on St. Louis, and you know, we played a tight game and took advantage of our chances. I remember after Game 7 there too, like it was like we had won the cup pretty much. Everybody was so excited.
1: The series proved to be another step in the building process that put the Sharks in a great position in the spring of 2002. Coach Daryl Sutter kept Ragnarsson and Rathje as the top shutdown defensive pair. But that season, perhaps the best third line in Sharks history was put together, with Mike Ricci at center, Scott Thornton on the left wing side, and Niklas Sundström on the right. Ragnarsson remembers that line as one of the most effective he's ever played with.
5: Well, I think, first of all, Mike is a great centerman, like a D, to have him there, knowing he's going to be the defensive guy that you can trust. Even good for outlet passes deep in our own end. Good battle guy. He won his one-on-one. Then we had Scotty Thornton, who was like the power forward on that line. He could finish guys off and stood up for the rest of us. And then Sundström, probably one of the most skilled defensive forwards in the league, and is always open for passes to make good decisions with the puck. So I think those three forward, they played really, really well together.
1: In the 2002 playoffs, the Sharks dispatched the Coyotes in five games in the opening round, and they moved on to face the star-studded Colorado Avalanche in round two. Although they lost that series in seven games, including a heartbreaking 1-0 decision in Game 7, Ragnarsson truly felt that the team was the first edition of the Sharks that had a real chance to win a Stanley Cup.
5: Yeah, I think with the Sharks, it was. I think Timo Selanne had a good chance to I think to win it for us in Game 7 as well, or tie it up. Those were hard-fought games, and I think for my years with the Sharks, I think that was probably the best team we had too.
1: Let's not forget that Marcus scored his very first playoff goal in Game 6 of that series.
2: This Ricci line again continues to do a great job as now Brad Stewart has jumped into the play. He rides Blake off with a check. Sundstrom gets the pass. He's on the left wing. He curls to the circle. Rinkwi Rackers and shoots. He scores! Marcus Ragnarsson, first goal of the playoffs, and the Sharks are on the board.
1: Ragnarsson was traded to the Philadelphia Flyers in the 2002-2003 NHL season, and he played in 27 more playoff games in a Flyers uniform before his NHL career ended in 2004. But he kept on playing for 6 more years in Sweden, including 3 with Almtuna, a team located in Uppsala, the closest larger city to his hometown.
5: It's the closest city to where I grew up. I'm going to say, when I grew up, that was the team you wanted to beat, you know, and they never played in the, I think the 1 year they played in the highest division. Other than that, they've been in the second division.
1: Following that, he spent 3 more years with his original Swedish Elite League club, Djurgården, finally retiring at the age of 39 after shoulder injuries proved to be too much. Of course, that conjures up a memory of his arm getting locked in an upward position during a Sharks game due to a dislocation. But amazingly, it was popped back into position and he came back onto the ice to play.
5: Yeah, I think that was good. I think it was St. Louis we played, and I came to the bench and my arm was just, it was stuck in an awkward position. And Ray Tufts came out on the ice and just put it back in, and I think I took 2 Tylenols, and then I went back out playing again.
1: Today, Marcus Ragnarsson is an assistant coach for the Swedish national team, and he's been scouting NHL clubs in preparation for the World Championships. The head coach of the team is another former Shark great, Johan Garpenlöf, someone who Marcus enjoys working with.
5: Yeah, I played with him in Djurgården there in, I think it was early 90s, and obviously he... I just missed him in San Jose. He played before me, and but we kept in contact over the years, and he's a great guy, so it's all fun working with him.
1: What a great visit, Marcus. Thanks a lot for spending time with us.
5: Anytime, Dan, you want to call, just give me a call, and we can talk about old times.
2: We had 2 great members of the San Jose Sharks join us on today's episode. Marcus Ragnarsson, one of only 6 defensemen in Sharks history to play in 500 games or more in teal. And Teemu Selänne, one of the greatest goal scorers, who had 64 tallies in a San Jose uniform and 15, which were game winners. 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The 1991 Club is the global fan club of the San Jose Sharks. For more information, go to sharks1991club.com and find out how you can be part of something special. We had that today. I'm Dan Rusinowski. Thanks a lot for joining us for this episode of Where Are They Now?
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2: It's always great to talk to championship hockey players on the Sharks Audio Network, and we've got one for you. A Memorial Cup championship goaltender, Christian Kirsch, San Jose Sharks draft pick, joining us today in the Sharks Spotlight. 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And first things first, just your thoughts on reaching a really esteemed championship team and championship goal for any hockey player by winning the Memorial Cup.
7: No, it's great. I mean, it's just starting to kick in what we actually did as a group. I mean, it's so hard to win that championship, and we all were buying in the whole year, and it's amazing that we got the result that we wanted.
2: Want to talk to you a little bit of just about your background. Obviously, the San Jose Sharks drafted you in the 4th round in 2024, and you're from Basel, Switzerland, and played all your life really in Switzerland, which has a great hockey development program. They've competed well at the international level, as you have on your way up. But what was your decision-making process to come to North America to play a little bit more here?
7: Yeah, so I mean, as a kid, I always dreamed of playing in the NHL. So me and my goalie coaches and my parents decided that it would be best to play on the smaller sheet. Like, obviously, a lot of the people in Europe, they go the route where they just go play in the club and then they play pro there at some point. And then if they're good enough, they're going to play. They're maybe going to make it to the NHL. But I want to get used to the small ice. It's a big difference. So that's why I chose to come to North America.
8: What is the biggest difference in terms of playing the angles with the smaller ice surface? Obviously, you have to have a different perspective about how to play the position.
7: I think the game just gets a little harder because all the shot, everything's faster. It's more crowded, obviously, in front of you, so you see the puck less in the zone. All the scoring chance, they're like all the shots are probably scoring chance pretty much, which in Europe, I mean, if it's a shot from outside, it's a very far shot, but from here, it's a shot from the circle. So it just makes it a little harder. It takes a little time to get used to find the puck in the zone, to get used to the speed. I think the players in North America are just more skilled, smarter, so it definitely makes it a little harder.
8: When did you decide that you were going to be a goaltender? How did you get to that position? Because a lot of kids, when they begin playing, they start playing forward or defense. They want to score goals. But what got you to become a goaltender?
7: Yeah, I started as a defender. I don't know. Just you kind of take turns on net. I mean, every week, just someone else went into net. As you said, a lot of kids don't really like doing it when they're younger. So everyone takes turns, and for whatever reason, I just like the gear, make me feel big. So I really like that. And then when I was at seven, I think that's when I decided to stay in that.
8: Wow, 7 years of age, and obviously you knew what position were you going to play. Did you have any hockey heroes growing up?
7: Yeah, I'd say I always watched highlight saves of Carey Price and Jonathan Quick and Fleury. Those three probably are the biggest. You know, you just type in Europe in YouTube that best saves of the year, and then they pop up. So that was always pretty nice to see.
8: Well, you've got really good size. I mean, you know, you're 6'4", 194 centimeters by metric standards. Were you always a bigger kid?
7: No, I always grew gradually. I never had like a very big, like, how do you say, like a speed burst, like a
8: growth spurt.
7: Yeah, exactly. I think I was always the same size as the other kids, and then at some point, I think they just stopped growing, and I didn't. So that kind of helped me be bigger than them. Yeah.
8: Did you have anybody else in your family that played hockey before you?
7: So my sister did figure skating, so that's how I came to the ice skating part when I was 2 years old or three. That's when I started ice skating with like little penguins where you hold yourself. And then my brother, he played hockey, but he started when he was 13. So it's hard to start or go pro in a sport when you start that late. So that's how I got to the hockey. And there was a rink like 5 minutes from our house, so it was pretty easy access.
8: Now, that's Basel, Switzerland. That's kind of a very interesting city. It's the home of the Bank of International Settlements, and it's also a city that's pretty famous for its art museums and a lot of culture. Have you felt that growing up, that was a great place to be?
7: Yeah, definitely. I was never that interested in museums, but I definitely knew there was a lot of museums there, more than in other cities. It's a great city. I didn't live in the city. I lived a little outside, so only like a 15-minute drive into the city, but especially last summer, that's when I kind of got to know Basel a little better, as I had my summer training there and was like in the middle of the city. So I always, during lunch breaks, I could go and walk around. So it was nice.
8: Well, your last name is Kirsch, and that's obviously a Germanic name, and Switzerland is famous for having several languages. There's French, there's German, mm-hmm. and there's Italian, depending on where you're from. I know that you obviously speak German and Swiss German, but do you know the other languages that well? Do you speak any French or Italian?
7: No, not at all. I had probably 7 years of French in school, and forgot everything now. So not really. But yeah, I was born on the German side. My parents are both German. So yeah, so no French or Italian, sadly.
8: Well, we've had history of that, obviously, with this team. We have Timo Meyer come here, and he's from the German side. And also Mirko Mueller was also drafted. He's from Switzerland. And we also drafted another guy, Noah Rode, who's from the French side. So it was very interesting. He never played for the Sharks, but he was at a couple of training camps. But when you started to come over here and you dreamed to play in the NHL, did you know much about San Jose at all?
7: I was a fan when I was a little kid. I have pictures of me with San Jose hat, I practiced with the jerseys, so I forgot about that. But my mom, after I got drafted, she showed me a bunch of pictures of how I was a San Jose fan back then already, and it was really nice to see. I liked them, I think, because of Timo Meyer. Obviously, he played there for a while, so that was pretty nice. But otherwise, I didn't know much like about the city or anything, but yeah.
8: Before you got to North America, you played at a pretty high level in Switzerland. You played in Basel, and then you ended up in Zug and played there for a couple of years for the U-20s and got yourself toward the World Junior Championships and so forth. How would you describe what you learned during those years about playing goal and who influenced you at that time?
7: I mean, it's always great back home. You have these, as I said, like it's a club system where you stay in the same team usually, and then you work yourself up every year. You just go to the next level, which is nice because if you're a better player, you can just go practice with the team that's older. So the second year, that's when I decided to move to Zug, and then I played there for 3 years, and the last year we won the championship there, which is really nice too. It's good hockey. Obviously, it's not as strong as the Canadian league or whatever, but I have a goalie coach back home. He's my mentor. I mean, I've known him since I started playing hockey. So, I always looked up to him, and he's helped me out a bunch in this journey. And I've always had good coaches, which wrestle hard on me, which is good. So yeah.
8: What's your goalie coach's name?
7: Dušan Sahaski. He works for Hace Košice in Slovakia.
8: Oh, wow. So that's a big hockey city, too, Košice. Yeah, that's a really good place to play. So obviously you have somebody with a lot of experience. When you came over to North America, you started out with the Janesville Jets, and that's a team in the North American Hockey League. What was your experience like there?
7: The first year was a little rough. It definitely taught me a lot of lessons and helped me, I think, this year. I wanted to play in the USHL. I started off there, and then things didn't work out. And then I guess lucky that another team, sadly in the NAW, took me. Obviously, it was not where I wanted to be, honestly, because I came to North America to play in the best junior league in America. So that was not a great year, but now when I look back, it definitely is going to help me a lot throughout my career in the future. So I am still thankful for that.
8: But you did get a chance that year, and that was 24-25, to play in the World Junior Tournament for the first time for the U-20s. What was that experience like?
7: Yeah, I mean, I was very lucky that the coaches there trusted me a lot, because obviously I only, up to that World Junior, they only played, I think, 9 games in the NAW and 2 games for Green Bay, so I didn't play a bunch, and usually they don't like taking kids that don't play a lot, but they still did, and it was amazing. I mean, I played the 2 U-18 World Juniors before, it's a little, obviously it's a little bigger. It was nice. I was in Ottawa. It's, I mean, a big hockey city, and there was just more people, more cameras. Those experiences, all the 4 World Juniors that I played in, was just, it helped me a lot, especially here for the Memorial Cup. So I don't think without that experience, I would have done as well as I did. It was great. It was a bunch of fun seeing my old teammates. I think I really needed that, because I know those guys since I know them forever. So it was really nice seeing them too again and talking my language and everything. So yeah, it was great.
8: What is it like moving away from home and going so far away? You mentioned the big adjustment that you had to make that particular year in the NHL and the U.S. Hockey League, but what's the hardest part about it for you?
7: So my parents make it very easy for me. In Green Bay, actually, with my brother, which made it kind of difficult to say bye there, going to Janesville. But my parents come over a lot, so it's nice. They come probably once a month. They support me, especially last year, where like it wasn't great, and they knew it was hard for me that they came over so much, and they always come and love and support me so much. So I'm really grateful for that too. And they make it very easy. The thing I miss the most there probably is just the landscape. I mean, as you probably know, Switzerland's a beautiful country. It's very clean. We live right by a lake with mountains in the background, so it's pretty nice how clean it is and everything. So yeah, that's probably the one thing I miss the most.
8: Yeah, it's pretty amazing country, and obviously you'll find a lot of beautiful spots in North America as well as you get used to it. But by the time that you got out here, you'd already been drafted by the Sharks in 2024. The team picked you up that particular year in the fourth round, 116th overall. When did you start to get the idea that you were going to be good enough to be drafted, and when did you begin talking to people with the Sharks organization?
7: So the moment I probably thought that I could get drafted at some point was when I went to the U18 World Juniors as an underager. Obviously, that's only 1 year. U20s has the two. It's like for me, it was 06 and 05 and then 06 and 07. But U18s is only pretty much, they usually only take 05s there. But I was lucky enough that I could join them as an 06. So that's when I kind of realized like, oh, like something's in there. Like now the camera's on, and then it was a lot of, I wasn't the starter there. I got a couple games in though. I think eyes were on me from scout, like scouts saw me, they saw my potential. I did get to play against the USA in an exhibition game against Canada, Germany, and then I played the second half of the quarterfinals game. I wasn't great. It was obviously tough. Those countries are pretty good, especially at that age. So, yeah, but I started talking with San Jose people after the second time I played the U18 World Juniors. So that's when I went to like eat breakfast with them or lunch or whatever, and FaceTime call with Nabby and Milzy. So that kind of happened after the second U18 World Juniors.
8: Well, knowing about the history of the NHL, you know that that Ryan Miller and Yevgeny Nabokov are really great career goaltenders in this league. What did it mean to get to meet and talk with them?
7: Oh, it's great. I mean, so much experience. It's awesome. I mean, they played in the NHL for so long, and that's my goal too. So I think it's very important to listen to those people because they know what they're doing. They have been there before. They know what you need to do to get there, and that's why it's unbelievable that I get their support too.
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8: We're visiting with Christian Kurse, San Jose Sharks goaltending prospect. You moved on to the Kitchener Rangers for the 25-26 season, and you won the Memorial Cup. You had a fantastic year, but a really great playoff. What was behind your decision to go to Kitchener in the beginning?
7: Well, after the year was over, I got traded from Green Bay to Chicago Steel, which is a great organization too in the USHL. So I went to their camp there too, just to check everything out, like their main camp or whatever, play a couple games. And then because I didn't know that Kitchener was going to draft me, like, yeah, I talked to a lot of teams in the CHL, but, then we narrowed it down to Kitchener, and I was happy when they drafted me. And then I had to decide, do I want to go to the USHL again or to Canada? And then, you know, it was just my opinion. Like I thought personally, I think that the CHL teams, or Kitchener especially, are just a little better, like, organization with coaching staff. They had a full-time goalie coach, which was a big, big thing for me. The goalie before me, Jackson Parson, I mean, he won the goalie of the year, so that obviously shows that their goalie coach is doing a phenomenal job, which he did so this year. So I think that was kind of like the turning point.
8: But also, yeah. On your list was the idea that maybe to go to U.S. college and play in the NCAA was going to be in your future. And the rules changed to allow you to go to Kitchener and then move on to the NCAA if that was your choice. Did that figure into it at all?
7: Oh, yeah, for sure. I think if that would have been there the year before, I would have gone to Canada already. But it wasn't so. But yeah, that definitely made the choice pretty easy at the end of the day, because I can go to college from Canada. So.
8: Right. And plus the, you know, the OHL schedule and the whole Memorial Cup experience is a little bit closer to the pro hockey experience. Did you get a sense of that, too, of what that's going to be like?
7: 100%. I mean, that just this year alone, so much experience, I feel like. I mean, I got to play 40 games in the regular season, plus World Junior games, and plus, exhibition games at the start of the year and that stuff. So I played a bunch there, and then playoffs started, and you play every second day. So it's really nice. And then you win all those games, and you go to the Memorial Cup, and then it's an even bigger stage than what it was before. It's like, yeah, it was a great experience. It's obviously not easy when you do it the first time to know how much should I work out, what's good for my recovery, what do my hips need, for example. So that's not easy, but I think after the first and second round, I got into the groove and understood what I had to do to take care of my body and my mind. So it's definitely going to help a bunch in the future. So
8: what you're talking about is really interesting in that you have to get through the grind of the playoffs, especially if you're a goaltender playing all of the games. And you mentioned the first two rounds, you swept Saginaw 4-0, and then you beat Sault Ste. Marie 4-1 before getting into that that final series against the semifinal series against Windsor, and then beating Barrie 4-0. But what's the hardest part about, you know, what you're talking about, the toll that it takes on your hips, the grind of getting through the playoffs? What's the most difficult part, and what did you learn the most about it?
7: Yeah, I think it's just really what your body needs, at what point, what to do after games, what to eat. It's like, you do that during the season, you know it, but it's something different in the playoffs. You just got to do everything a bit more. And you just got to know at some point what makes your hips feel good with stretching, with mobility work. But I don't even think the physical part was the hardest part. I think it's hardest for your mental recovery. Usually, most of the games, physically, I felt great, but it's the mental aspect of the game, which is the hardest part about it. It's very important to shut off when you're not at the rink during playoffs and not think about, oh, we play an important game tomorrow or whatever. You got to be able, it has to be like a light switch. When you're at the rink, you can be focused. You have to be dialed. As soon as you step out the rink, you got to forget about hockey. So you're mental. You can just recover mentally.
8: Well, obviously you did that, because after you won the OHL championship, you started out the Ron Robert in the Memorial Cup playoffs with a nice shutout win over Kelowna, the host city, and then you moved on and went all the way to the championship. What was the most gratifying part of that for you to win that prestigious award?
7: Sorry, what does gratifying mean?
8: What was the thing that was very satisfying? What did you enjoy the most about that process?
7: I think just the best part about it was just the feeling you had yourself. Obviously, I'm just incredibly proud of myself. I proved it to myself what I'm capable of. And I was just chasing that championship feeling, which I had back home too. And it's nothing you can compare it with. It's just so much fun with my teammates, with my family. I just, all those smiles, all the cheering, the partying too. It's just unbelievable, and nothing's like it. It's great. I'm gonna have the same feeling for the next month or two, and then afterwards you gotta get back to work and focus on the next season.
8: Did your family get a chance to spend most of the Memorial Cup with you?
7: No, sadly they weren't there. They were there for all the OHL playoffs, but my sister had graduation in San Francisco, so. They couldn't make it, but I FaceTimed them right after we won the Memorial Cup. So, that was nice.
8: What does your sister have to do with San Francisco?
7: She goes to the University of Berkeley there, or she went, she graduated now. So she just went to Berkeley there to.
8: Really? What was her major? What's her?
7: Business, I guess. I think business, something
8: and around there. Did you mention, is she an athlete too or not?
7: No, she used to do horseback riding, but school got a lot. We still have horses at home, which she does in the summer. But the main focus was school for her. She's very smart still.
8: Yeah. Well, she has to be if she went to Berkeley, but that right. gives you a little bit of a scouting report on what the Bay Area is like. Berkeley's about an hour north of San Jose. Yeah. Did you have any discussions with her about that?
7: Yeah, I mean, I think she likes the area. I've been to San Jose a couple times already because of main camp and development camp, so it's a great area. It's really warm. There is a lot of homeless people, she said, so that's something she didn't like as much, but overall, I think she liked the experience.
8: Well, we're working on that. And I wanted to get to development camp and tell me what that experience has been like for you to get to a National Hockey League team and to see what the situation's all about in San Jose and to be part of a development camp. What was that like?
7: I think the first development camp, it didn't feel real. I'm like, oh my God, like this is insane. I was just in shock that I'm actually in the facility of an NHL team, not just watching, but like actually putting on a jersey. The first time it was unbelievable. And it's really amazing how you meet all these people, so many people you meet, so many big names, especially with the Sharks, so many NHL games, all that staff has. It's unbelievable. And then main camp was even, I mean, you actually play with the NHL guys. So you're like, you can see how, you can just kind of see how far away I guess you are. Like, it just really shows what you need to work on. So it was really cool too.
8: Since your draft, how much contact have you had with Nabby and with Millsy in terms of just talking about where your game is? Did you talk about them much with them much during your playoff run this year?
7: No, we didn't talk at all during the playoff run. I think they kind of wanted to just let me be and focus on the game. So I think they trusted my goalie coach here too, that he's going to do a good job with me. So definitely last year we talked a lot. We did a lot of video on everything. After the season, we did video, like, analyzing my game. We probably text, like, once a month, call, like, once a month or once every 3 weeks. So I think it's the perfect amount. It's not too much, not too little. I feel like 3 years ago, I was talking to way too many people that I had to. I had, I don't know, three mental coaches, three goalie coaches, which I watched video on. Then I had my parents and so on. So way too many people. And then we kind of narrowed this down and kind of quiet the noise. And now it's way better. So
8: you were number 65 for the Kitchener Rangers. Why number 65?
7: So I just wanted to show, just, I know it's not much. So I wanted to give back something to my parents. They're so much for me in my hard, in this hard year in North America for the first time. So they're born in 1965. So that's why I chose number 65. Cause yeah, it's not much, but I mean, they were there for me. They're the reason I stayed, I think, in North America. And I mean, a lot of Europeans like to just go home when it doesn't work out. But I mean, they were just there for me. They were the people I could talk to about everything. So that's why.
8: That's a great story. In fact, it's a nice tribute to both of your parents. A lot of people really don't understand, if they're not involved in professional sports or even the development process, how much a family commitment it takes to get you to where you are. Do you sense that too?
7: Oh, they do everything for me. I would not even be anywhere near where I am right now if it wouldn't be for my parents. I mean, they support me in everything as long as it's good. So they organize so many practices with great coaches. They organized so many mental coaches, like gyms and with personal trainers. And I wouldn't be anywhere near where I am right now without my parents. So I'm so grateful for everything they do for me. And I hope I make it worth it for them.
8: I'm sure you will. Next step for you, obviously, you're probably going to be part of another development camp this year with the Sharks.
7: Yeah. I'll be there in, in like June, I think, start of July. I'm going to fly over a week earlier, skate there for a week, because I won't be on the ice until a week before that. So get a little ready, because obviously I don't want to get there and not skate it for a month. So that's going to be the plan, yeah.
8: after development camp, obviously, the big plan is for you to play in the NCAA. And for a while, you were on the list for University of Massachusetts at Amherst, but now it looks like you're going to go to Quinnipiac University in my home state of Connecticut. What was behind your choice to pick Quinnipiac?
7: Well, I didn't really pick anyone. UMass kind of decommitted me this year. So they just said they found another goalie. So I didn't really have a choice there. And then, I mean, obviously, next day, kind of a bunch of schools reached out. I let myself take a little bit of time there to figure out what school I want to go to. I had a couple calls with schools. And then I visited Quinnipiac, actually, after the World Juniors. So and they seem like a great place to play. So that's kind of why I made that decision.
8: Yeah, they do an excellent job. They've won the national championship. They're right near where I grew up. Did Mike McKenzie try to get you to go to St. Lawrence? He didn't.
7: Not that did I remember.
8: Yeah, that's where he, you know, Mike McKenzie, your GM in Kitchener. That's where he went to college. So I figured that's where I went to college too. I wondered if they recruited you or not.
7: No, I don't think so.
8: So let's talk about your goals now as a player, as a college student. Do you have any thoughts about what you're going to study in college?
7: I'm going to start with business. Just like, I don't know how you call it, undefined, I think, like business undefined or whatever. So just kind of start with everything because I don't know kind of where I want to go in that area. And then afterwards, I'm going to kind of lean into whatever I like best and then choose that. So,
8: well, that's the best way to do it, and you'll get a well-rounded education. Quinnipiac's a fine university, so you'll enjoy that, and then you're going to get the best of it on the hockey side of things and keep in touch with the Sharks. But the next step obviously would be for you to take your Memorial Cup experience and then take Quinnipiac to an NCAA championship. What do you think is going to be the hardest part about playing against guys that are no longer teenagers, but are young men that are in their 20s. Everybody says that's an adjustment every single season. What do you think the adjustment's going to be like?
7: Honestly, I don't know. I'm going to go there and see what it's like, and hopefully I'm going to dominate. So, I'm excited. It's a step closer to pro hockey, obviously. It's gonna be exciting to see how good these guys are, and I'm excited to get going there. So, but yeah, I mean, they're older, but I practiced with pros too when I was back home. I was lucky enough that in Zouk I was able to just practice with the pros like 3 times a week, so I got a little experience there to play with men. So yeah, they're stronger, they have harder shots, smarter. So, but I get better too, and as time goes on, I'll just adjust to the level and be there. So, yeah.
8: Well, we're really excited for you. We really think you're an excellent prospect. I think it's great to speak with you. Love to hear the story about number 65, and we're looking forward to seeing you at development camp and much, much more. Thanks a lot, Christian, for joining us and for your time today.
7: Yeah, of course. Thank you.
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6: 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Here's your host, Dan Ruzanowski.
8: The Sharks organization has a lot of great prospects that are getting ready to play in the National Hockey League, and it won't be too long before we start to hear the name of Philip Bystead quite a bit at the NHL level. Philip, you had a great season with the Barracuda. You doubled your point totals in the past season from 1 year to the next and had a fantastic year with 60 points. How are you a better hockey player after a couple of years in the American Hockey League?
10: Yeah, I think the development things that they have going on with the development days, and yeah, obviously a lot of games has helped in that way. And then, yeah, just my second year over there playing on the smaller ice, getting more comfortable with the language around the guys, and obviously with the smaller ice as well. So I think that has helped.
8: What's the hardest part about adjusting to that ice size. For people that don't know, the European ice is wider. It's more closer to the Olympic style ice, much wider ice surface. But how does that change the way you play?
10: I think it's a little bit like timing stuff and where to be on the ice in certain situations. Obviously, a little bit more rims as well to on smaller ice, so be better at that. But yeah, more just like timing and knowing a little bit where to be.
8: When you first came to North America to play, obviously you were a first-round draft pick of the team. First, we're told, from the Linköping area to be picked in the first round by the San Jose Sharks. And you're joining an organization that's on its way up and is got an exciting group of young players in your age group. What is it like to finally get that dream, an organization that's on its way up and is got an exciting group of young players in your age group? What is it like to...

0: Yeah, I was a little too little to know exactly. I didn't remember as much, but yeah, it's kind of what you think California is when you hear it on see it on TV and hear it on the news and stuff. So it's been great.
1: But what you also have to come to realize is how much people really like hockey here. San Jose is a really supportive hockey community. Have you noticed that?
0: Yeah, I have the people that comes to the games and even travels with us to watch away games as well. It's very fun.
1: We're talking to Philip Biestad of the San Jose Sharks organization. He took part in a very important development project in his career with the NHLPA's Rookie Showcase program in Chicago. Tell us a little bit about what that experience was like for you.
0: Yeah, it was cool getting there, get to meet all the players, and yeah, Musty as well, teammate, haven't seen him in a while, so that was fun. And then yeah, just very cool just seeing everything that they've set up, be able to take the pictures and see them afterwards, and hearing a lot of different things from players, that former players and players that's in the league right now as well. So yeah, it was a fun and cool experience.
1: Some of the great stars of the game actually talked to you. Was that a big thrill to hear from people like Wayne Gretzky?
0: Yeah, it was. Obviously a great player, so it's fun to hear his words and kind of take in a little bit of what he has to say.
1: All of that is part of a program that the NHLPA has for its union membership to understand that hockey is more than just playing. That's the thing you focus on all the time. But you also have to understand you have a social media presence. You have hockey cards. They take the pictures. You have an opportunity to be part of the EA Sports Group, which came to show what their video games are like. How long does it take to understand that hockey really is a business?
0: Yeah, I kind of noticed more when I came over to the US. It's a little bit bigger, obviously, with the NHL and everything they're doing. And yeah, that week in Chicago as well, you kind of realize it even more that it's a business and so much going on around it.
1: This is really more of a North American kind of history, I think, in terms of kids growing up and collecting hockey cards, from what I understand. But did you collect any hockey cards when you were a kid, or did you have posters of your favorite players when you were growing up?
0: No, not much. Not much cards, but I had some posters of Henrik Lundqvist. We were in New York with the family and watched one of his games when they were there. And then after that, I wanted a poster.
1: Well, he's one of the great goaltenders, certainly, that came out of Sweden to play in the NHL and had an amazing career. So you've had contact with a lot of other National Hockey League people. And was he your favorite player? Did you have some others when you were growing up?
0: Yeah, Crosby was one of them. Also Sedeman, and yeah, I loved the way he played and yeah, how good he was. He was one of them.
1: Yeah, Sidney Crosby, one of the great stars of the last 20 years in the National Hockey League. One of your organizational teammates, Macklin Celebrini, has been compared to Sid in terms of the style of hockey that he plays. How enjoyable is it for you to go to training camps, to be around an organization that has a player like that, to be a teammate potentially in the future with?
0: Yeah, it's awesome. Be able to see him, what he's done the last year and the Worlds and the Olympics, and yeah, I also skated with him in training camp. Yeah, I think it's something that pushes everyone around him to be better as well, to compete a little bit harder when you play against him. So I think it helps everyone in the organization as well.
1: Has it been a little bit easier for you to adjust to North America because Matthias Hävelid has come over here with you? I know you guys grew up together and came up through the system and were coached by his dad, who used to play for the Anaheim Ducks, Nicholas Hävelid. But what about having him as a teammate? How much easier does that make it for you?
0: Yeah, a little bit easier, obviously. Old friend coming over, playing in the same team, speaking the same language as well. Helps a little bit to relax, stay off the hockey on days off and stuff like that. So yeah, it definitely helped.
1: Tell us about your training process. I know that you want to take another step forward. You really upped your points total. But what else are you working on in terms of getting ready for a new season?

0: A lot of my motor, I'm obviously getting stronger and faster and more explosive, but also be able to maintain that speed and that strength throughout a whole shift and throughout a whole game and throughout a whole season. So yeah, the motor and has been a big part.
1: Another part too is understanding what a playoff run might be like. And I know you've had some playoff experience in the American Hockey League. Do you notice a real change in the style of play and the uptick in the level when you get to the postseason?
0: Yeah, it obviously uptake a little bit in the level. Everyone wants to win those games a little bit more. It's now or never type of games, and yeah, it's the most fun games when you have to win, and playoff hockey a little bit more tougher as well with more hits and stuff like that.
1: What would you say your greatest strength as a player is? I know you've got a lot of skill. You're a pretty good face-off man. You've got decent size and speed, but what do you think is your most important attribute as a player?
0: I would say the way I read the game, the hockey IQ, to be able to read the game, to be able to play both parts of the ice, a 200-foot game.
1: What about the idea that that you're kind of modeling yourself after some players, even on the Sharks, somebody like, say, Alex Wennberg, or a player like that that has so much experience?
0: Yeah, obviously I heard that from different people in the organization last year as well, to look at him. And I watched most of the games the Sharks played and try to just watch even closer when Alex was on the ice, and just trying to take in what he's doing and trying to mimic that when I'm playing.
1: One other thing too that you've worked on is your defensive game, the fact that you want to be a good 200-foot player. Is that one of the things that young guys who are used to being the best player in their league have to realize that when if you want to get to the NHL, you have to be good at every little detail of the game?
0: Yeah, obviously it's in juniors and stuff, you come away with not have to be as detailed in those parts of the game. But yeah, obviously when it comes to pro and even NHL, AHL level, it's even more important. And that's one thing I want to take a big step in, with face-offs, winning those and playing PK and all that stuff.
1: Want to also ask about the support that you get from the coaches here, John McCarthy and the staff, and also general manager Mike Greer and Joe Will, who runs things with the Barracuda, but also on the other side with the NHLPA, the fact that these guys are getting young players like yourself integrated and understanding what events like the Rookie Showcase can help you with. What about all that support that you get?
0: Yeah, it's been awesome. It helps a lot to get that support and help in my development and all around that. Like, what talking to the coaches, talking to everyone throughout the season, what I need to work on, what is going good, and I think that helps a lot to kind of get inputs when you're doing something good, but also when you're doing something that can be improved as well.
1: What would it mean for you to win a Calder Cup with the San Jose Barracuda to help your development to get to the National Hockey League?
0: Yeah, it would mean a lot. I mean, it's a tough trophy to win, and it takes a lot to do it. So to be in a group with that, and to do it would be great.
1: Well, Philip, we're really excited about the way you're developing. We want to wish you the very best. Thanks a lot for joining us today.
0: Thank you.
1: Philip Bystad was one of over 20 National Hockey League prospects who took part in the NHLPA's Rookie Showcase. I'm Dan Rusinowski.
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2: 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Here's your host, Dan Rusinowski.
4: He was the 53rd mayor of Boston, the U.S. Secretary of Labor under President Biden, and now he's the executive director of the National Hockey League Players Association. He is a great friend of the game, Marty Walsh. Marty, it's great to speak with you. It is an exciting summer. It's an exciting opportunity for the game to grow once again. Overall, what are your thoughts about the health of the game?
5: I mean, the game's in probably one of its strongest places, if not ever. You know, we're coming off an incredible season, great Olympics, on the heels of Four Nations, where we started to do best on best again in the NHL and the PA, working together. You know, the talent, the young people, players that are in this league are incredible. They're coming in at a very young age, making a big impact, like Macklin, like Will Smith, and other players in San Jose and other teams around the country, or other teams around the league, have their own little stars. It's been great. It's been great to see, you know, it's great to see the attendance numbers up. It's great to see the ratings up during the Stanley Cup playoffs and the final. I mean, that's what we look at, right? You want more people watching the sport, more people following the sport, more people loving and enjoying the sport.
4: Also in the state of California, of course, with all of the excitement over the summer about the contract that Leo Carlson ended up with Anaheim, and also with Macklin Celebrini extending his agreement to 5 years, the PA has to be awfully pleased.
5: Yeah, and California's on a roll. I mean, you have great hockey going on there right now, and great players, and two teams that are on the rise, which is great to see. You know, the PA is very happy. I mean, to see these players finally starting to make some, getting their contracts. But it's a combination of a lot of things, right? It's a combination of, for many years, we had a cap that was very flat, that in the last couple of seasons has grown pretty bit significantly. Next season, it's going to grow again to, as long as everything stays on target, about $113 million. So there's money in the system. The players, for you know, many years, almost two decades, they've paid escrow, which means that the players that haven't gotten 100% of their salary, they've had to make up for the shortfall with the way the cap works. The last couple seasons, they haven't had to worry about that. So we're seeing that. You know, we have a new Canadian TV deal that kicks in this year. We have the commissioner's working on a new deal for American TV. We're having games in Europe now, with people watching TV all over the place, watching these games. So it's great to see. I mean, the more we can globalize the sport, because it is a global sport. We have players from all over the world, particularly Eastern Europe, North America. But we want to continue to globalize the sport and have people get a chance to experience it, because it's such an amazing game.
4: Well, it is an amazing game in San Jose, and everybody is really excited about Macklin Celebrini, who was a finalist for the Ted Lindsay Award, which is an amazing thought at the young age that he is, that he was voted upon as the players, as one of the top three vote getters for that prestigious award. What does it mean for Macklin Celebrini's life, and what does the PA think about utilizing a player like this to promote the game?
5: What's amazing watching Macklin play, and for a bit last year, Leo and Connor Bedard and Macklin were in the top five scoring for most of the season until you know, Connor got hurt, and then you have Matthew Schaefer, who's an 18-year-old player in the Islanders. You know, it's just the way I said this a second ago, but you know, the way they play on the ice, they play amazing hockey. They know the team game. They're super talented, and off the ice, they're just great ambassadors for the league. And you know, I think that's something that in the past a lot of players, you know, didn't want to talk about themselves off the ice. And I think it's important for people to get to know their heroes, if you will, off the ice. And they're doing it in a very nice way. They're not being boisterous. They're being, you know, being respectful. They're all humble, and I think having that's important. But watching Macklin play this year, and you know, be one of the finalists for Ted Lindsay, certainly is an amazing feat at such a young age. And you know, I think that the thing that's important, we have to remember, these are all young guys, and you know, not every year they're going to have a Ted Lindsay type year or a hot trophy type year, but they're still incredible talent. They're going to add so much to their teams. And when you think about hockey, when I think about hockey now, you know, you think about what's happening in San Jose. It's important for the entire league to get opportunities and every team to get opportunities, because you need that. You need that to keep a great competitive season, competitive league. And, you know, most of the teams, there's a few teams that's still struggling right now that will have to figure things out as they move forward here. But it really is great to see.
4: With that great attention comes great responsibility, obviously, and your relationship when you become a professional hockey player changes with the game in part because of many things that happen off the ice. And in part of that, the NHLPA, in cooperation with Upper Deck, has started the Rookie Showcase. They've done this for 16 years in a row. And this season, it was in Chicago, a chance to be part of the National Collectibles event, too, over at Rosemont. So it gave a chance for players to interact with the public, but also to start to understand the business aspect of hockey. You know, Marty, it's said that that the very most basic form of property is money. Well, the most basic form of publicity is your own image and likeness. So why don't you tell us about that event that you've partnered with Upper Deck with and how it went this year?
5: Yeah, we did something different this year. Every year we do some type of rookie showcase, and it's a very scaled down version where players will come in and you know, wear their uniforms and take pictures for their rookie cards. And you know, we'll have a little bit of a breakfast with them and talk to them about different things. This particular year, we in the Players Association, we have revamped, if you will, or redesigned our business office. We call it Players Collective now, where we're working to create opportunities for our players moving forward. And Players Collective and Upper Deck partnered to create this rookie showcase. And it was really an opportunity. We still did the basics as far as taking pictures of the players and letting them for their rookie cards, things like that. But we also explained them about the business side of it. They had a chance to go to a card show and really see that the other side of it, where, you know, for years, this card show is one of the biggest in the country, if not one of the biggest in the world. And we really haven't had much of a presence there. This year, we had a lot of young players there. They had a chance to experience it firsthand. And I think it's important for us as we think about these players, explaining right out the gate now what the business opportunities might be for them and what the responsibilities that come along with that business is for. So I think we're working with them on that. We had a chance to kind of talk to them one-on-one. We had a dinner and, you know, a bunch of the staff from the PA was there, and we were able to sit down and explain to them about the Players Association and what we do and how we help them on the business side, but also on the life side, on the other side, if they need anything. So it's a great introduction for them into the business community. Like I said, in the past, they've had it, but not quite to this magnitude. This is a whole different experience. And, you know, as I talked to the players in the last night, they all loved it. They all had a great time. You know, they were interactive with fans. They were interacting with each other. They had a chance to talk to us. They had a chance to meet businesses like CIBC and Upper Deck and Fanatics and things like that, that are connected to the PA and the league and sponsors of ours. So I think it's important. It's important for the sponsors, too, to see who they're using in their commercials and who they're reaching out to, so they get a chance to understand the personality. So it was a win-win all around.
4: It's also an opportunity for them to see how the public interacts with all of these partners, such as Electronic Arts is another one that that you guys have been involved with. CIBC, you mentioned, Fanatics, all of these different elements that that help promote the player. How much does content creation these days fit into all of this?
5: It's all about content creation. I mean, people are constantly looking for new content to look at their players and the sports that they follow. And I think that, you know, when you think about hockey cards, as a kid, I grew up and I collected hockey cards. And then in the period in the late 90s to through the 2000s, you know, it was kind of, they were there, but they weren't as quite as popular. And then COVID happened, and it's been an explosion of hockey interest, all cards, basically, not just hockey cards, but hockey cards primarily for me. And it's about the card and it's about being creative, but it's also about the content and understanding behind the card. And, you know, we did a show with Upper Deck not too long ago where several players came and, you know, they opened cards and they talked about the cards they opened, and the collectors were there and there were some fans there too. So it's really about giving access to players, to fans, and fans to players, so they get an understanding that it's not just about the ice, it's about all the other things that come along with it. It's not just about the performance on the ice, it's about all the other things around it too. And people really want to get to know who they're supporting and why they're supporting them. And when you hear those heartwarming stories of these players, you know, donating to somebody or going to a hospital or doing a golf tournament for a charity or what they're engaged in, it really makes a difference.
4: It really does. You know, the NHL has done a lot of things on this regard, too. Recently, giving the guys opportunities to understand what it's like in the broadcast world with their little training camp in New York. On the other side of things, what you're doing is you're working with some young players from the San Jose Sharks perspective at this recent showcase. Philip Bystedt and Quentin Musty, both first round picks of the Sharks, who haven't gotten to the NHL yet, or we're both part of this. How important is that for you to make sure that these young guys that haven't gotten to the NHL yet, but are certainly part of what's going on in the PA, need to get attention?
5: Yeah, we want them to know. I work closely with Brian Ramsey, who's the executive director of the union that covers the AHL and ECAC. We work a lot together on stuff, and we want to make sure our players understand. You know, like when you think about hockey, people think about hockey, it's the performance on the ice. There's so much that goes on with it: the business aspect of it, the mental health aspects of it. The potential, what's going to happen after your career, what you're doing. We have a program called Unlimit. So we do a lot to support our players off the ice as well to make sure that they have all the tools they need to be successful. Because there's a lot of pressure on these players when they get drafted to make the league, to stay on the team, to perform at the highest level. And, you know, when you think of anybody in the world that works in any particular profession, you don't always have a great day. And you know, for hockey players, this is their job. You know, it's for us, it's a sport. We watch it as entertainment and it's something that we believe in and love. But for them, it's a job. And not every day you're gonna wake up and feel at the top of your game. And we want to make sure that as a union, that we're supporting our players, not just through collective bargaining and contracts and things like that, but we want to make sure we're helping them completely as they progress through their careers as they get older. Some players will play 20 years. Some players might play two. And we want to make sure the players that play two have opportunities as well when they're done with hockey. And if whatever they're dealing with while they're in the moment is something that we want to also support them with.
4: During the course of your career, you've been president of a laborers council union. You've also been part of the building trades council in the Boston area. You've been involved in the construction business. How is being the president or the executive director of the NHL Players Association different than those jobs?
5: It's a little different because there's a lot more emphasis on the business side of it. But when you at the bare basic of it, it's similar. You're representing people who are members of your organization, and you represent them on their work conditions. You represent them in their wages. You represent them with their health benefits and their pensions and things like that. So all those fundamental things that I did when I was the head of the building trades in Boston is the same as being the head of the Players Association, all the fundamental of a union. The difference is when you're the head of the building trades, you're not necessarily putting projects together, economic development projects together, where at the head of the Players Association, you're working with companies, you're working with sponsors, you're working with agents in some cases, and you're working with the players to create opportunities for them off the ice.
4: One thing you're also working on is giving back, and that's something that the players who are very fortunate to earn the salaries that they do earn are very involved within the NHL. Hockey Fights Cancer has been a huge partnership that the league and the PA have undergone over many years, and I know that as a cancer survivor yourself, that's a very, very important charity for you.
5: Yeah, Hockey Fights Cancer is a we partnered with the V Foundation about, I think, about 3.5 years ago now, ourselves and the NHL. It was an important something that Gary Bettman wanted to do. He came to me on, I'm like, I love it, let's do it. And we partnered with Hockey Fights Cancer. And you know, we do a lot of, during the Stanley Cup Finals, we present a lot of money grants jointly to do particularly around research. It was great to do that. We did in Carolina last year. We were in Boston for the Four Nations, and we did in other places. So giving money away for research is really important. A lot of our players and certainly tons of our fans have experienced cancer in their families, so we want to make sure we give back. We also have another program inside the Players Association, Goals and Dreams, that is run by Andrew Wolf, and it's a program that our players can give back to their local communities where they played hockey. And we will do equipment donations, and we'll do different types of donations as well to make sure that they want to give back always. Like where they played their youth hockey, they want to go back to that arena. They want to go back to that team. Oftentimes their coaches are there, and they want to present kids that don't have the means to buy hockey equipment, brand new hockey equipment. So we're able to do stuff like that a lot, which is something. And the league does their own philanthropic work as well. So, you know, between the league and the PA, there's a lot of philanthropic giving back, and teams do it as well. A lot of teams do it. They have their own philanthropic, where they have foundations within the team. So, you know, hockey is a sport that we all want to give back to our communities. One way or the other in different aspects. But to end where you began, Hockey Fights Cancer certainly is something that has been around for a long time. And the partnership with the V Foundation is very, very important to all of us.
4: What are some of the topics that are of importance now to the PA? Lately, they've talked about tax equalization. There are a couple of other things. What are some of the topics that are important to the PA these days?
5: I mean, I think players have different topics that they're concerned about. What I'm focused on now going into this season is the implementation of the rest of the collective bargaining agreement. We negotiated a new four-year deal that we implemented some of it early a year ago when we finalized the deal, and the rest of it's going to be implemented this year. So fans are going to see an 84-game season. This particular year, fans are going to see the return of the All-Star game. It's going to be out in Long Island. Next season, fans are going to see the World Cup of Hockey. A lot of fans asked us and talked to me about, we want the Four Nations back. I'm like, well, we're going to have the World Cup of Hockey, and they can't quite wrap their hand around it. What the Four Nations was and what the World Cup of Hockey is, it's twice as big. So you have eight teams playing. We're going to have games in Europe. We're going to have games in Canada this in 2028. So we're preparing for that as well. It's coming quick. So you'll best on best again. And then in 2030, we'll be going to France for the Olympics. So we're looking ahead forward that way. But right now, for the next couple of weeks, our goal will be we're going to have a gathering of players, young players that will be playing some of their first games in the league or might have played a few games at the end of the last season. We call it the player orientation program, where we sit down and explain. About 100 players come. And there'll be four guys from the San Jose Sharks there. And, you know, we'll talk to them about what to expect when they're in the league, both on ice, off ice, and walk them through all that. And then, you know, then training camp opens up and the season starts, and it'll be exciting.
4: Well, it's going to be a really fantastic season. And I want to commend you and the PA for doing such a great job with the young players to teach them a little bit about what it means to be in the business of hockey, as well as to be prepared to play the best game in the world. Marty, I want to thank you so much for your time. We appreciate it.
5: Thank you. Good luck this season. Hopefully I'll get on again as the season's going on.
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1: The Sharks Audio Network is proud to present Quentin Musty to its audience. Quentin, you've been through quite a bit already as a professional, first starting in Sudbury with your first round draft selection by the Sharks, and then moving on to your first full season in the American Hockey League with the San Jose Barracuda. And now you're on to another part of your NHL career, taking part in the NHLPA's Rookie Showcase program in Chicago. What was that program like for you?
6: Yeah, it was a great program. I mean, it was more fun than anything, obviously educational too, but I think just being there with, you know, I knew a lot of guys there and meeting new guys there and other young guys and that are coming into the league, it was a good program. It was a lot of fun.
1: All in all, your relationship to the game changes a little bit when you become a professional, and I suppose that's part of what the goal of that program is, to make you realize that there are other business opportunities, other ways to promote your own personal brand. Did you get a sense of that during the program?
6: Yeah, for sure. I mean, it's definitely a program where, you know, you got to make it first, and then there's just, you know, so many options that they, you know, show to you, and it's just you know, obviously, I don't think they even go over half the stuff they can do for you there in that short amount of time. But, yeah, it's very interesting and very, you know, helpful that there's so many, you know, things that they can do for you. And, yeah, it was really cool to learn about that.
1: One of the interesting things is you get a little bit of swag to take home. Those varsity jackets look pretty cool. What did it look like on you?
6: Yeah, it's pretty cool. I mean, I've never had one of those or seen one of those, so it's cool to see that and you know, put that on. It's pretty cool, fully custom and stuff. So yeah, it's nice. Something I'll probably look back on and remember.
1: So tell us a little bit about your first full professional season in the American Hockey League. You had a very good year, over the 20-goal mark, one of the key players on John McCarthy's Barracuda team. How much did you learn about yourself and about what you need to do to get to the National Hockey League?
6: Yeah, I think it just, you know, took some time to, you know, get used to the AHL. Obviously, it's a tough league to play in and, you know, succeed in. It's just, you know, everyone wants to make the NHL in that league. And, you know, everyone's playing their hardest every night. So it was, it took me, you know, a couple months to get used to. And then I think, you know, I figured it out and I liked my game for the last half of the year. And yeah, it was a lot of fun. We had a good group and obviously a lot of injuries kind of, you know, sidelined our season a little bit. But, yeah, it was a ton of fun, and it was a great learning curve for me to, you know, get used to this type of hockey and, you know, do what it takes to make the NHL. So, yeah, it was a lot of fun.
1: But that's part of it too, right? You have to understand how to deal with injuries over the course of what's going to be now in the NHL an 84-game schedule. And you have to find a way to pull yourselves together and to try to make do with what you have. How much of that makes you a better pro?
6: Yeah, I mean, obviously you want to be on the ice as much as you can. And, you know, you want to stay, you know, not injured as much as you can. Obviously, that's probably the worst part about the game. And, you know, just trying to do everything, you know, right to prevent those injuries and prevent missing any games for whatever reason. So, you know, you want to take care of your body and, you know, eat the right way, train the right way, stretch the right way. And, yeah, that was a big important part for me this year, just, you know, learning how serious everyone, you know, takes it and, you know, how dialed in everyone is. And it's, I had a lot of good teammates, older teammates this year that were good and showing me the way kind of. So I'm excited to get back and, you know, get to camp and show that. So
1: one of the people that was one of your great teammates was Philip Biestead, and he was part of the NHLPA Upper Deck Rookie Showcase program with you in Chicago. Tell us about what it was like playing with him and getting to know him.
6: Yeah, I mean, we're pretty close as teammates off the ice. And, yeah, he's a great guy to be around. And, you know, obviously I love playing with him as well. He's just such a smart player. And, you know, whenever we got the chance to play together, I think we took advantage of it this year. And, yeah, I love playing with him. And a lot of people are going to see he's a pretty special player. And, you know, hopefully, you know, we get to play together a little bit more this year, so it'll be fun.
1: When you were growing up in the Buffalo area, did you collect hockey cards, and did you get a sense of just memories of that when you went to the Upper Deck event?
6: Yeah, I didn't personally collect a lot of cards, but my dad actually collected a ton of them, and he's got a big stash back home, so definitely got to go to that. There's a big convention for trading cards, and, you know, you guys have opened a bunch of packs and stuff, so I brought them back a couple, and he's pretty happy with that. So,
1: well, that sounds great. The other part too is because you were at that convention, you got a chance to meet the people, so to speak, not only collectors but people that are hockey fans. Has that been a benefit to you to learn the responsibility of presenting yourself to the public and learning how to do that very well?
6: Yeah, I mean, that convention thing was pretty crazy to me. I didn't know how, you know, insane opening cards is and, you know, trading cards and stuff. And yeah, it was pretty cool. You got to, you know, sit and open cards with some people, some fans. And it was cool just seeing them pull the cards and, you know, being so excited about a card. And yeah, some people were pulling, you know, $1,000 cards, and it was just crazy to see how the business of trading cards is. And yeah, it was really cool to see, and a lot of fun to, you know, open those packs and stuff. So
1: a lot of people are talking about the value of these cards in the future. Macklin Celebrini's card certainly getting a lot of attention. What's it like, by the way, to go through a trading camp with a player like that?
6: Yeah, I mean, it's cool. He's obviously, you know, such a leader already. You know, we get to the last three training camps I've been to with him. You know, he's kind of setting the bar. So, you know, obviously, if you want to play, you know, with him, obviously, is a dream on the Sharks. You know, yeah, you have to be able to keep up, and, you know, he really kind of sets the tone every training camp, you know, even though he's 20 years old. So it's cool to be out there with him, and obviously he's just a generational player, so it's honestly more fun to watch. And, you know, it's tough to keep up sometimes, but it's fun. He sets the tone well. So.
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1: We're visiting with Quentin Musty. He was selected in the first round of the San Jose Sharks draft a couple of years ago, and now he is an up-and-coming player in the Sharks organization. Quentin, what's the biggest difference between the OHL and your experience and the American Hockey League?
6: Yeah, I think obviously, you know, the compete is there every night, and you know, you got to work every single game in that league. You know, some games in the OHL, you know, there's kids that, you know, are not playing hockey next year, or, you know, they're going to play elsewhere. And, you know, but in the American League, you can't take a night off. You know, everyone's a great player. Obviously, they're playing pro, and they want to make the NHL, and they're one step away from it. So, Yeah, I think that was the biggest thing, just competing as hard as you can every single night, every time you get on the ice in that league. And yeah, it was good to learn that this year and, apply that to my game.
1: Also, what about the ramp up when you get to the Calder Cup playoffs? I imagine that that's even a little bit closer to the NHL intensity, but you get a sense of what it's like in the postseason. You're going to need to know that.
6: Yeah, I mean, it was obviously it's weird with there being a best of three in the AHL. I would have hoped to get a little more experience this year, but like you said, any game is in the postseason is a good game for your development. And I thought we had a pretty good postseason, honestly, and just didn't go our way. So yeah, it was good to get those two games in, and the ones the year prior as well, watching and stuff. So yeah, it was good.
1: You've been mentioning that you're pretty close with Michael Kesselring, the newest acquisition for the Sharks on defense. What's it like having a friend that you've lived with to actually join the organization, and what's he going to bring to the team?
6: Yeah, no, it was cool. I mean, they called right when he was traded. He kind of told me, and I've been up here for a little bit now, and yeah, he's obviously a pretty big guy, and he's a good solid defenseman. He's a huge body, and he can shoot a puck and he can defend well. So yeah, he's a good player, and I'm happy to be obviously here training with him every day, and then obviously hopefully playing together soon. So yeah, it's cool to see him play and see him train here.
1: One of the things that's interesting is that because of your association with the Players Association, you get to meet some new people. You did that at the rookie showcase, in fact, met people that you mentioned you didn't know before. But now you get to also train with some of the NHL guys in the summer. You were mentioning you train a little bit with Will Smith, several of the other guys in the Boston area. What's an average summer training experience like for you? What do you do every day?
6: I like to lift before I skate, so I like to get into the gym in the morning. And then after that, we got a bunch of different skates we can do here. There's just so many guys around this area that are high end. And that's mostly the reason I came here, is to, skate with those guys and, compete with those guys every day and try to get better. So yeah, usually it's, work out and then skate right after, and then you're done by 12 usually, and you can have some fun, you can play some golf, and do whatever you want. So yeah, it's been a fun summer so far, and I'm excited to finish it out. We've got a hard month here. So,
1: what's in the store for you in the month that leads up to the training camp?
6: Yeah, obviously training camp's a little shorter this year, and there's no testing, but they can still tell obviously if you're in shape or not. So you just want to get in the best shape you possibly can. Put on a couple more pounds and coming to camp ready. So this last month is obviously the most important month for everyone in hockey. So yeah, just focusing on that stuff and trying to come in as ready as possible.
1: That's the readiness part. But where do you feel that you need to raise the level of play in your game to get that next step notched in your career?
6: Yeah, I think just play a little meaner, honestly. I think something they want to see out of me is just, finishing hits, playing a little meaner and getting in the corners and, winning pucks back and stuff. So yeah, just playing more physical and working to protect the puck and get the puck back. I'm a bigger body, so I think just got to add those things to my game and I'll be happy with it.
1: We definitely see a growth of the sport in the United States, and you're an American native. You're from one of the traditional cities in the NHL in Buffalo. Does it ever cross your mind that you're always kind of carrying the flag for your hometown as another Buffalo native that's making his way in pro hockey? And do you have a lot of pride in that?
6: I do, yeah. I mean, it's obviously, I feel like it would be a bigger hockey, city, just kids playing and stuff growing up. It is pretty big, but as a kid, and just, not a lot of kids stick with it in the area. And, some kids, it's just, great to be someone to look up to and in the Buffalo area. And obviously, I got a lot of buddies that I grew up with that are, trying to make it as well. And they are making it. And it's, it's good for the city and, good for the sport in Buffalo, just to, see that there is guys that can't make it. Obviously, they had Patrick Kane there, and that's about it for those guys. There's a couple other ones, but yeah, it's just, you want to be a role model for kids. And obviously I love Buffalo. It's my home. And yeah, I love, going back there and, just trying to be a role model and, you know, doing stuff like that in the community just to, you know, try to get kids into hockey. So yeah, it's important for me. And yeah, I have a lot of pride in, you know, being from Buffalo and, you know, being obviously a pro hockey player from Buffalo is tough to do. And it's very cool.
1: Given what the winters are like in Buffalo, what's it like playing in Northern California during hockey season?
6: Yeah, it was great. Obviously, like I said, I'm a big golfer, so it was cool to be able to golf, you know, all year round this year. And yeah, I haven't had that climate. I've been playing in Sudbury before that, and it's about the opposite of that. So yeah, it was cool to have that warmth, and yeah, it was great all year. Good year.
1: Wrapping things up, as far as the NHLPA Rookie Showcase is concerned, what did you gain the most from that to make you a better professional?
6: Obviously, they're just showing you things you can do while you're professional. But I think the best advice I got is, you know, this stuff doesn't matter if you don't make it. So, you know, they were kind of telling you what all the stuff you can get and all the stuff you can explore when you become a pro, but you have to become a pro first. So they honestly said, don't even worry about any of this stuff for another 2 or 3 years to every kid. So it's just, it's a great learning like exposure to all the stuff they can do, but they're very keen on saying you got to make it first. So that's the most important part. This next month is, you know, pushing for that roster spot. You know, I've been trying the last 3 years, and you know, hopefully this one's my year, and yeah, I'm working as hard as I can, you know, to, you know, reach my dream this year. So
1: we are really excited to watch you try to reach that dream. Certainly you've made a lot of progress as a pro with the Barracuda, and Quentin, I really appreciate the time today to chat about all of that.
6: Yeah. Thanks so much, Dan. Appreciate it.
1: Quentin Musty joined us today to talk about his experiences at the NHLPA's Rookie Showcase. I'm Dan Rusinowski.
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1: Doug Bodger wore a Sharks uniform for 3 seasons, from 1995 to 1998, during a turbulent time in franchise history. He played for 4 Sharks coaches in that time: Kevin Constantine, Jim Wiley, Al Sims, and Daryl Sutter. Although he never skated in a playoff game for San Jose, Doug was one of the veteran players that helped establish what turned out to be 2 decades of competitive hockey in Northern California. Bodger was originally drafted by the Pittsburgh Penguins in 1984. He went 9th overall, but was the 2nd player selected by the Pens. Mario Lemieux went 1st overall. He played 5 years in Pittsburgh and 8 more in Buffalo before being traded to the Sharks for 5 prospects in November of 1995. His hockey career began in Chemainus, British Columbia, a small town located on Vancouver Island, where he continues to live to this day. We spoke to Doug Bodger about his successful hockey career, and we began with a chat about growing up in Western Canada, where he first fell in love with the greatest sport in the world.
7: Well, it's back in those days, you know, the arenas were just being built around here, so everybody played hockey. It was a mill town. Sawmill, the lumber industry was really in high gear, and we have a lot of trees around here, so the forest industry was really big, and the towns were full of families. The Schmance was full of families. They built a hockey rink, and everybody played, and my brothers played, so I just wanted to play too. And every Saturday seemed to be at the rink in Schmance, and Duncan built an arena, so that was the connection. And you know, Vancouver Island is a great spot where there's the ocean, you can go fishing, we have lakes, we have rivers, we have mountains. So if you're an outdoors person, it's pretty much, you can do everything right here.
1: How old were you when you started playing?
7: I think I was 5 years old, I think, yeah. They would split the ice in half, and there'd be 4 teams out there going and for an hour, and then another 4 teams would come on. So it was just about everybody getting together and through the Couch and Valley and playing.
1: When you were growing up, did you have a favorite hockey team?
7: I really didn't, though. Of course, I followed Vancouver because they were local here, but I just liked watching. I love watching the teams and love watching all the games and love watching the playoffs. So really didn't follow one guy. We followed every player pretty much is what we did. So my brothers and I would all go out and play road hockey, and we'd be those players, whoever we watched that night on Saturday night.
1: You got an opportunity a little bit later. You had a chance to play in the Western Hockey League, where you would later coach. But back then, they didn't exactly have a draft. They had what was called a negotiation list. Why don't you describe what that was?
7: Yeah, there was no draft back then. You got put on a list, and the team had a certain amount of names to put on this list. And I think if you were of underage, it took up two spots. So originally I heard I was maybe 14. I was listed by Regina, and they wanted me to come out there. I didn't even know where Regina was. So my mom said, "You're not going to Regina. I'm not putting Deegan, you know, they're 14. So obviously they dropped me off their list and picked up by the New Westminster Bruins, the old Big Bad Bruins. And I ended up going there for a camp in Vancouver. And Edmonton ended up buying the New Westminster Bruins and moving to Kamloops. So we were the Kamloops Junior Oilers. So that's how I got there. And I was on the list there and got to play there for a couple of years.
1: Kamloops is a city that's certainly very famous for being a great producer of NHL talent out of that city. You played for a pretty tough coach there, Bill LaForge. Why don't you give us an idea of what that was like?
7: Well, that was definitely interesting. Bill was a tough guy. You didn't get away with much with him. He was very disciplined and loved fighting. And if we didn't win the games, we'd win the fights. That was his motto. But he really taught us, though, you know, it probably would be bullying or abuse now, but he taught us how to a work ethic, and he taught us how to be men, and really grew up at a young age of 16 by the discipline, the hard work that it took. And, you know, even the ups and the downs, the bad times and the good times, he would deal with it. And it didn't seem fun at the time, but you look back at it now and really changed the way that I approached the game.
1: I'm looking at the list of some of the guys that played on that team. Dean Evason was the leading scorer of the team. And of course, he became a San Jose Shark. Now he's doing a great job as a head coach in the National Hockey League. And you talk about tough. Mark Kachowski, Rudy Poshek, those guys could really drop the gloves and throw them. And then in goal, you had Darryl Ray, one of the more interesting characters in the broadcast side in the NHL. That was quite a team.
7: Yeah, it was. Yeah, we ended up going to the Memorial Cup that year. Well, I don't think Dean was on the team that year. He had already gone, but Dean was a great player. People know him now as a coach, but he was fantastic centerman. He wasn't a big guy, but he could score. He could play. He was a great in his own end. He got labeled as a defensive guy when he got to Washington in the NHL and Hartford, but he did what he did to stay in the league. We had a tough team. Bill wanted tough guys, and we did. The teams didn't want to come play in our building. And of course, the character Darryl Ray that we all know him as, and he still is. He's quite the funny guy, and he still makes me giggle every time I hear him talk.
1: Yeah, he certainly has that reputation, and he is with us too when he's off the air, so he hasn't changed one little bit. That little run that you had in the playoffs in the Memorial Cup was really a great setup for you for the NHL draft. You had a point a game that year in 17 games, and then the discussion going to the draft was who was going to select you? And I think that was an interesting story, because isn't it true that you were asked to wear a red tie to the draft by the Detroit Red Wings?
7: That's correct. That's correct. We were in Kitchener for the Memorial Cup, and my dad had come down to watch. And Jimmy Devolano was the GM back then, and Nick Polano was the coach. And they invited us to come to Detroit for a meeting for dinner. Kamloops team, we lost out. So they got to go to Edmonton to watch the Stanley Cup, but I had to go to Detroit to meet them. So I missed that, but that's okay. And went out for dinner with Jimmy and Nick had a good meeting it took us to a ball game, and my dad was psyched. He was a big ball fan. So we got to go to Tiger Stadium, Jimmy had told me that they're 90% sure they were going to take me in the draft and to wear a red tie. And I said, okay, sounds good. So when the draft in Montreal came up, the Detroit Red Wings selected Sean Burr. I just went, oh wow, what am I going to do with this red tie? So I think Pete Savoto in that draft was a bit of a – nobody knew who he was, and Montreal Canadiens snuck him in, and that kind of just changed everything.
1: Yeah, I was at that draft, actually, when that occurred. And, of course, the big story was who was going to go first, especially since it was in Montreal. It was the year that Mario Lemieux was drafted first overall, and you would later eventually play with him. But what about the hoopla surrounding the fact that it was in Montreal? Mario Lemieux was the greatest thing since Guy Lafleur to come out of Quebec, and here he was going number one.
7: Yeah, I didn't think there was any question who was going to go number one. I think he had 272 points in, like, 50 games, so – nobody does that. So pretty much sure. Yeah, it was a big hype around there. He didn't seem too interested. I think they were in contract negotiations. I'm not certain, but he didn't want to go to the table because they wouldn't give him $200,000 a year.
1: Incredible, isn't it?
7: Incredible. It's pretty funny when you look back at it now, but he wasn't interested in being there. He wanted to go golfing. So, and I was just this kid from a small town, just jacked to be in the Montreal Forum, and I stayed all day. So, pretty funny. It was pretty exciting. It's the first time they televised the draft, so a lot of people back home got to see it, and it was something. It was a pretty special day.
1: And as it turned out, that first round was really just dotted with amazing players. Kirk Muller went second, and there was a big trade, the trade with the Chicago Blackhawks, where Eddie Olczyk got the chance to be drafted by his hometown team. And as it turned out, you were the fourth defenseman that was selected in that draft. Al Iafrady, who would later play with the Sharks, was the first one. And then the Svoboda that you mentioned, I always remember that caused a big stir because nobody even knew that he would be there. I mean, he's from the Czech Republic, and they figured he wouldn't even show up. And I remember when he came out, the place went bonkers because he was actually in the building. And then L.A. took Craig Redmond, and Sean Burr got selected by Detroit. But after Montreal got that next pick and took Shane Corson, it was time for the Pittsburgh Penguins to draft you. And what a lot of people don't remember is that was originally the Winnipeg Jets pick, and they actually traded Randy Carlyle to the Jets. So when you got selected, there had to be a little bit of pressure on you, given the fact that Randy Carlyle was an offensive defenseman that had won the Norris Trophy in Pittsburgh.
7: Yeah, for sure. At the time, I was just excited. I didn't really think of that, but he was a pretty Randy was very well-liked. I mean, he had a great year in Pittsburgh, and he was a Norris Trophy winner. So, I didn't try to think about that. You know, all the hype was on Mario, so I just went in and played my game and did what I did. And I didn't expect to make the team, but it was a rebuild. And Bob Berry was the coach, and he said, you know what, we're going the young guys. You're in. So I go, really? So, okay, here we go. And so threw me in right away.
1: What was it like playing with Mario Lemieux for several years?
7: It was amazing. The guy is just an amazing player. I played with some great players, LaFontaine, Howard, Jack Mogilny, and, you know, but Mario, he was just amazing. The things he could do that we knew were hard were amazing. Like he make a move and you look down our bench and everybody was going, did you just see what he just did? And his mind was so good, and he was so calm and so skilled that, we didn't need to be out there at the time. He could have done it by himself. But incredible talent, just a great hockey mind. It was an honor to play with him. You know, helped me get a lot of assists. That was great. I could fire it to him so hard, and he would suck it up and score. But one of my favorite memories with him is when he had a penalty shot against Kelly Rudy in Long Island. And there wasn't many penalty shots back then. There was no shootout, right? So he come by the bench and he said, any bets, boys, any bets? And I said, yeah, I think you're going to score. He went in on Kelly, did that fake like he was going to go top corner. Then he went to his backhand and put it between his legs. And I said to him, I said, you were going to go top corner, weren't you? And he goes, yeah, but he took it away. So I went five hole. I go, how do you think that fast right in front of the net? So that tells you where his mind was at.
1: With the power that he played with, he had all the skill, he had all the speed, but he was big and strong. And he was actually had a mean streak too. When you played against him,
7: Mario, he did have a bit of a temper on him. You know, they tried to get under his skin, but he kept his composure most of the time. And sometimes it made him matter. So that was not good. I remember Tiger Williams calling him a few French names, and I said, don't do that, and he ended up scoring three. So he goes, yeah, I shouldn't have said that to him, right? So anyways, but I haven't seen anybody that I could say was Mario like, just that tall, lanky body. Maybe Jagr was pretty close. McKinnon can fly. He's got great speed. Mario was good, had some speed, but he was just dangly and long legs, and it didn't look like he was going fast, but he was. But just his balance and his composure. It was incredible.
1: And it's really tough to compare eras too, because of course Mario had guys hanging all over him for a lot of the game.
7: For sure. Yeah. Hooking, holding, grabbing. Yeah. Hooking. And nowadays you look back on those games and you go, oh, that's a penalty. That's a penalty. That's a penalty. So to fight through all that is pretty good.
1: I was looking this up. You scored your very first goal in Montreal in the NHL. And what's interesting, it was the same night that Chris Chelios scored his first NHL goal.
7: Really? I did not know that.
1: I couldn't believe it when I saw it. I said, just, I wonder when Chris Chelios had his first NHL goal, and it was the same night. Huh. What about the idea that that was full circle for you, the fact that here you are in Montreal, and if I'm not mistaken, it might have been Mario's first game in Montreal after he got drafted. And here you go. He has an assist. You score a goal, your first one in the NHL. And I'm sure that the place was just electric that night.
7: It was, yeah. Well, the first game was in Boston, and Mario walked around Ray Bourque first shift and beat Pete Peters on the first shift. So everybody goes, yeah, okay, he's going to be okay. And then the next game was in Montreal, so he was going back home, and he had all a bunch of family and friends. And, yeah, so yeah, I was playing and just happened to shoot one from the point and end up going in, and just went past Pat Buttet's head, who didn't have a helmet on. So he just got out of the way in time. So I went in the net on who was the goalie?
1: It was actually Steve Penny.
7: Steve Penny. Yeah, that's right. That's right.
1: I mean, think about, listen to the names of these guys that were in it. Larry Robinson scored a goal in that game for Montreal too.
7: Yeah, I ended up coaching me in LA. So that was pretty cool.
1: Yep, Guy Lafleur played in that game. So that really had to be an amazing night, and you just described it so very well.
7: Montreal form, you know.
1: One of my favorites, really.
7: I was there for the draft, and to play there was incredible. The place was spotless. It was shining. The app and the other people were, they did the buzz and the horn going off and the French, and there, it was pretty cool.
1: Yeah, and the sirens at the end of the period, the whole thing. That was just and by the way, in the press box, the hot dogs were the best in the NHL.
7: Yeah. I heard, never got the chance.
1: So a number of years in Pittsburgh, and then you're suddenly traded to the Buffalo Sabres. And a kind of an interesting note that was a pretty big trade at the time, because number one, you were an up-and-coming, outstanding younger player. And Pittsburgh was looking for a goalie, and they ended up picking up Tom Barrasso in that deal. So that's one of the first guys you were traded for. And yet it seems like all these famous names keep coming up with you.
7: Yeah. Isn't that funny, huh? you know, the team was really coming along. The first couple of years were a struggle. We needed a goaltender, and everybody knew it. So my first year there, I heard a rumor that they were after Andy Moog. Because they had Grant Fuhr and Andy Moog, they had two goaltenders. And I had heard that since I played for the Junior Oilers and they see me a lot, that they wanted me. So here I am my first year in the league, and I hear the next year I'm going to get traded. And I'm going, what? How does this happen? I think I'm here in Pittsburgh. I want to be here. And, of course, two more years went on. There's some young guys came in that played great and then flopped. And then, obviously, the goaltender, but Pupa and Barrasso were available, and one of them was going. So I got to go the other way, and the rest is history.
1: Buffalo is one of those cities where they really love the hockey team. They love the sport, and they really get behind the team, win, lose, or draw, and that's the way it's been forever. Is that a fair assessment?
7: Yeah, for sure. It's a great, a lot of Canadians come over the border too right there, so there's a lot of season ticket holders from Canada. And because they can't get tickets in Toronto. So, they love their hockey there, love their sports. The football team, you know, is big. The Bills are big there. That rink was tough to play in. It was small, you know, from the old Odd to the Garden, and that both tough places to play in a tough division, the Adams division with Montreal, Boston, Hartford, us, Quebec. You know, it was a tough place to play, but we had a great team, 94, or 93, 94, where Montreal won the Cup. We had a better team. We lost McGillney and LaFontaine was hurt. And we had a really good team that year. And our goaltenders were Grant Fuhr and Dominic Hasek. And they won three overtime games and two overtime games that year against us, I think. So, but it didn't work out. And played with some great players there and some great memories.
1: You also played for some interesting coaches. John Muckler was your coach, and he's often been described as a really great mentor for young players. Did you have that experience with him?
7: Yeah, Muck was fantastic. He was very calm at times. He was also very bad at times, but I guess I shouldn't say he's very calm. When things were going well, he wasn't calm. But his first speech hit me really good. He said, I don't like to dump it in. I don't like to give away the puck. Once you get over the blue line, be creative. That's what you have to do. You have to be creative. And we go, oh, this is great, right? Let's play. And he always wanted offense. He wanted offense. And I learned a lot from him. He was always pushing me. He knew I was capable of doing things. And he'd always tell me, you got to get up with the play. You got to get up with the play. So I always join the rush. He always wanted me in there. So he did a lot for me. I really respected him. I know he coached great teams. And you know, I'd come say, how you doing, Muck? And he says, greatest day ever. So when he passed away last year, I remembered that. And I said, hey, Magic Muck would have said greatest day ever. And every time I'd said hi to him.
1: By the time you got to Buffalo, of course, San Jose was coming into the league. And I just opened up my game sheet back to November of 91 when you visited the Cow Palace for the very first time. And I flip open the sheet and I see a 7-1 Sabres victory, but the Sharks outshot Buffalo 42-30. And I flip open the sheet and I see a 7-1 Sabres victory, but the Sharks outshot

0: very good team when I got there, but the place was sold out every game, and they really loved their hockey and really wanted to get into the game. And I remember some parents telling me, man, I'd never played hockey when I was growing up. I wish I could have. I played baseball, but it's great to see. And I imagine we'll be turning out some players from San Jose. Actually, we had some players from San Jose come up here and play junior for me years ago that were really good players. So that's great to see. And it's great to see California producing some great players.
1: We're visiting with Doug Bodger, San Jose Sharks alumnus, who was with the Sharks from 95 until 98. You alluded to the fact that when you were traded to San Jose, that was a tough year. Things weren't going all that well. And I was actually struck by the fact that the Sharks made a pretty big trade that season with the Quebec Nordiques successors, the Colorado Avalanche, when they traded Sandis Oselandtjover to pick up Owen Nolan in the trade that made Owen a San Jose Shark. And I had forgotten about this, but you had dropped the gloves with Owen a couple of times, and then you have to have that guy as your teammate. First of all, what's that experience like to be battling against somebody like that and then to welcome him into the dressing room and patch everything up? And what was it like having Owen as a teammate?
0: We really didn't talk about it that much. I remember the fight because he ran over Charlie Huddy. I said, you can't hit an old guy like that. So drop the gloves. And he goes, hey, I respect you because I knocked over an old guy and you jumped in there. So that's just the way it was. And it was good. Owen, he wasn't too thrilled about being there because he came from a good team and he got traded to a bad team. And this was the beginning of something, to build for the Sharks. And I think as time went on, I think Owen, he warmed up to it and I really loved playing there. But obviously he was devastated by the deal. And, obviously he's been one of the most famous Shark players in history. So when he got rolling, a big, tough guy that could score, you can't find those very often. So San Jose was lucky to have him. And I think he was there for quite a few years. And then with him and Patty Marlowe, two great guys to represent that organization.
1: No doubt about that. And of course, you were part of the beginnings of the Sharks building. Unfortunately, you were there for the third year when Daryl Sutter started with the team as head coach. You were moved to the New Jersey Devils, so you weren't able to reap some of the benefits. But what about your years playing in San Jose? You were talking about the sellout crowds and the fun atmosphere at what's now called SAP Center. What are your other memories of actually playing in a Sharks uniform?
0: Oh, I loved playing there. It was great. My very first game, my most memorable thing was coming through that Shark head. Nobody came through a Shark head. I thought this was fantastic. I loved it. The guys are going, what's wrong with him? He's all excited. This is great. I love it. Get me pumped up. But I loved the area. I loved playing there. Wasn't happy that I got traded to New Jersey, but I was on the first place team in the East, so I really couldn't complain. But really didn't want to leave, but that's the way hockey is, and I love San Jose. My family loved it there. I love Los Gatos. It was one of my favorite stops, and the people were so good, so friendly, and so knowledgeable, or wanting to learn. That was the big thing, and wanting to be a part of what was going on and what the Sharks were building, and that was great to see, and that the fans were supportive. Like I say, when we were there, we were struggling, weren't very good, but they always showed up every night, and I think that was really important.
1: You scored your last goal in the NHL as a member of the Los Angeles Kings against the Anaheim Ducks and then briefly went to Vancouver the next year, and your career came to an end. What's the experience like for a person that's played hockey his entire life, that knows only one kind of a life, and then all of a sudden it has to come to an end and you have to adjust? Is this one of the most difficult parts that young pro players have to remember, that it just goes all by like a flash?
0: Yeah, it sure is. It seemed like the longest years of my life, but as you look back on it now, it was a very short time in your life because there is life after hockey, a lot more than there is hockey. So it's difficult. I was okay with it. My heart wasn't in it anymore. I'd moved four times in 3 years with kids, and that was bothering me, that I had to move my kids around to different schools. They were fine. It probably hurt me more than it hurt them in the end, but it's difficult. I call it like falling off a cliff. You're playing one day, and then the next day you're just a normal Joe guy. So, and that's okay. And it was okay for me. I was willing to accept that. I had lots of people around me that were, you know, said, hey, man, you're just the same guy I know when you left.

0: And I said, yeah, that's the goal, really. It's, you got to approach this as you're just back into it again. And, but it is, you miss it at times. I go, wow, I could have played more. I should have stuck it out. You know, there's those things you always say, but, you know, guys are playing till 40 now. So at 32, I thought I was too old. I couldn't move anymore. So yeah, it's definitely a difficult transition. Some guys have trouble with it. I know there's a lot of guys struggling right now that are old timers, and it's very sad, and guys are lost, and some guys are great. Some guys are doing way better than they did when they're playing hockey. They're going, why did I play hockey? I should have been doing this all my life. So it's just how you take it and how you approach the next part of your life.
1: But even through that, you know, you played over 1,000 games, even though you retired at a relatively young age. So that's really an incredible accomplishment. You played with people like Pat LaFontaine and Alexander Mogilny and Mario Lemieux and players like that, Owen Nolan on the San Jose Sharks. You have to be awfully proud about everything you've accomplished.
0: Yeah, for sure. Yeah. You know, I didn't even know this. And you mentioned it earlier that I was the highest scoring BC born defenseman. And my dad had gone through a book and looked it up and looked at every BC born defenseman. He said, do you know you're the highest scoring BC born defenseman? I didn't even know that. And then recently Shea Weber had passed me. So I was up in Sycamuse last year and saw his dad and him. And I said, you bugger. I said, but congratulations, you deserve it. He's a great kid and a great player. And, you know, who else would be great to be number two to a guy like that? So, it was proud of it. I didn't think I'd play 10 games, 50 games, and I ended up playing 1,000. So the 1,000 mark, I thought, wow, I'm never going to make it the way I feel. You get beat up and you're tired and you're traveling. But I ended up squeezing it in. Yeah, very proud of what happened and very proud of my accomplishments. I wish it could have lasted longer, but that's the way it goes.
1: After retiring and after going back to Vancouver Island, you, your wife Tracy, and your kids settled in, and you were in the sporting goods business for a while. And then I guess you must have gotten the hockey bug again because you started assisting and becoming a coach, and you ended up with the Victoria Royals of the Western Hockey League. Tell us about the transition about A, dealing with all of the technology changes to hockey, from sticks to equipment to having to understand how to use a computer and video compared to the way it was when you played.
0: Yeah, well, it's definitely different. When you leave the game, you kind of leave like, I got to get out of this. I got to do something different. And I had a sporting goods store. I thought, you know, but it's retail. And I sat there for a while and go, you know what? I need to be busier. I can't do this. But you try to go on. And then when you sit back and you think about it, it's the one thing I did in my whole life. It's one thing I really know. I see what's going on. I see plays. I see, hey, you should have done that. Oh, that guy should have been over there. In my mind works that I see what's going on. So, well, I might as well go back into coaching because that's what I know. And so you go in, it's fun. The kids loved it. And you got a pro guy coaching you. Wow, this is spectacular. A few tips here and there that they didn't know, and a few tips that I learned along the way. And it was fun. It was fun. The travel in the Western League is very difficult. The bus rides are very long.
1: That trip to Brandon's pretty tough, isn't it?
0: Oh, 2 days. I don't think the driver touched the steering wheel going through the Saskatchewan there. I said, have you turned the wheel yet? He goes, nope. But they're pretty long, and it's tough. You get older, and it's harder to ride the bus. But I enjoyed the kids and enjoyed that atmosphere again. You get game time, and you're right there again and teaching these guys. And then the technology, like you say, is like the computer work is crazy. It's over the top, I think. But the video stuff and the teaching and the skills stuff, and we never went through any of that. So we had to figure it out ourselves, and we seem to be figuring it out for them. But that's just the way it goes. That's the evolution of the game. Let's hope it, but you look at some of the success of the NHL coaches this year, Daryl Sutter, Bruce Boudreau, and the older guys seem to be more productive. So maybe it's going to go back the other way. Maybe, who knows?
1: What about the way that playing defense has changed, or at least the way that it's evaluated? You hear more now that they want puck possession to be the key to being a strong defenseman rather than the way that you actually defend.
0: Yeah. It's very funny to watch sometimes. And even watching some games where the guys are standing in the middle of the ice and nobody's chasing them, I'm going, what's going on here? And, you know, just teams sitting back waiting for you to come, more like the European game was. But the defending's hard. You know, I still see a guy standing in front of the net and they said, you can't touch the guys anymore. But the goalies are so good these days. I think if they see the shot, they're going to stop it. So you look at all the goals, the goalie can't see it. So somehow that may come back in the fold. I think everything comes around, goes around, and you'll probably see it change again. You know, the possession style is good. Different coaches play different ways. You know, power play where they throw it back to the back guy with speed. And I see Gerard Gallant's team in New York going, no, let's get over there as fast as we can. So yeah, everybody's got their own different ways.
1: And that's another interesting factor that back in the day it used to be, they put more emphasis on how good a penalty killing team you were, but it seems like the power play is taking more precedence now.
0: Oh, for sure. Yeah. So power plays now are so creative and so good and so many different ways. A bumper guy and the top three guys in the umbrella, the down low guys. Edmonton is, wow, it's scary on that. Every time I see them, either got Dreisaitl, you got McDavid and Nugent Hopkins over there, and just go, wow, these three guys just know how to play. If he's not open, the other guy is. So it's really fun to watch.
1: Pretty special stuff. Now, you were with the Royals until the pandemic hit, basically, to help out as an assistant coach. So I don't want to put you on the spot, but the San Jose Sharks just signed a kid out of there. He's a defenseman named Gannon Larocque. I was really impressed by him when he came to Sharks development camp. But can you give us a feeler for what kind of a player this kid is?
0: He played a few games when I was coaching there. He was a call-up at the end of the year. He was a young kid. He might have been 16, I think. I really liked him. He came up. He was a big kid. We were a little bit small on defense, and he came in and he was really good. I was really impressed. He was physical, good attitude. He could skate. He could shoot. I only had him for about 10 games, but I watched him again this year, and he had a phenomenal year. He's a player. He's going to be a good one. It was a pretty funny story. What I liked about him was, he was a young kid and he was smiling on the bench, and Bowen Byram was there and he was yapping at him. And he said, can you sign my stick after the game? And I said, I love it. That was pretty funny. I said, hey, I like this kid. So I haven't talked to him for a while. I really hope he does good. He got a great kid there, and he's a down to earth, real nice guy, and a good player. And I hope for the best for him. I hope he can, you know, make the squad.
1: Well, Doug, we're hoping for that, and we're really, really happy that we were having a chance to visit with you today. Thanks so much for reminiscing about some great times with the Sharks, and I'm just so glad that you and your family are doing well. If you ever get to San Jose, we'd love to see you. We love having the alumni here, but maybe we'll see you in Vancouver at some point.
0: Yeah, sounds good, Dan. Thanks for having me. I'd love to come back anytime.
1: It was really great visiting with former Sharks defenseman Doug Bodger. I'm Dan Rusinowski. Join me next time for another episode of Where Are They Now?

0: It's time to turn on the Shark Spotlight.
1: We're in the spotlight with Yaroslav Askarov of the San Jose Sharks, one of the most exciting young goaltenders in the entire National Hockey League. And Yaroslav, first of all, thanks for being with us. I would like to talk to you a little bit about how it all started for you. You were born in Omsk, which is a long way from St. Petersburg. But tell us a little bit about your early life. How long did you live in Omsk? When did you move to St. Petersburg? And when did you start playing hockey?
2: So I was starting to play hockey at 7 years old. So me and my dad, we was on the hockey game, and like the first pro league in Russia, and we was watch the game, and the one buddy from not my side, from like father's side, he was like, "What are you thinking about this young guy? He would like to try the goal." You know, I was 7 years old, and in that moment we had it's so hard to explain. It's hard to say on English, so whatever. I was me and my dad on a few days after that conversation. We just skipped that conversation.
1: Yeah.
2: Like a few days after, me and my dad, we was went to a hockey shop. Like bought everything, bought skates, jersey, couple more hockey equipment, and went to practice.
1: And that was in Omsk?
2: That was in Omsk, right.
1: And how you were 7 years old?
2: I was 7 years old. On the ice, being 70 or 60 people in the same moment.
1: Sure.
2: And so that was pretty good.
1: Now, were you
2: Coach picked me.
1: Were you always interested in being a goalie, or did you start at another position?
2: So I've been probably 6 months a player, and after that my first coach, he was watching me. I was pretty good. I was pretty good player. I was scored a lot.
1: Really?
2: But I was you don't have goalies in that moment, you 7 years old, and you score a goal, and 10 seconds after, the other people scoring you goal. And you just always tight or something, tight score. And I started thinking about how I can manage that, how I can fix it. And I was the first guy who did the back check, and I was stayed between the pipes in just player equipment, and I was trying to save the puck. And one day my first coach asked me, do you want to use the goalie pads, goalie gloves? Do you like to try it? We'll see how it's going to be. I'm just yeah. Why not? And from that moment, so I'm staying in it.
1: What was it like to put the pads on for the first time? I mean, when you actually did it, did you just fall in love with it right away?
2: Yeah, because nobody could score high, because everybody was shooting on the ice, and I was oh my god, I'm so good. Now it's way harder, but and I was all right, I'm fine. I find my spot. Because I was so happy, no one can score. I was nice. It's way easier. Because to be a player, I have to do many, many things. To be a goalie, just stay between the pipes.
1: Now, interesting.
2: I'm too lazy.
1: Interesting. You're not lazy. Interesting story about this is that Andrei Vasilyevsky, who's an outstanding goaltender, when he first started playing, he's left-handed. And so he wanted to catch with his right hand like you. But where he grew up, there wasn't any right-handed catching equipment, so he had to learn how to catch left-handed, and that's how he plays now in the NHL. Did you have any trouble like that, or did they always have the right equipment for you, or how did that work?
2: The first 2 weeks, I was trying to be a lefty too, and after I couldn't save anything, and I was ugh. In the same moment, my dad was ordered from U.S. or Canada some gloves, and I was waiting for 3 or 4 months, I believe so. And for that moment, I was used player gloves. So just regular ones.
1: I don't know if you know this, but one of the greatest goaltenders of all time, his name was Bill Dernan. He played for the Montreal Canadiens back in the 1940s. And he played with regular gloves, mm-hmm. so he could catch sometimes left-handed, and then sometimes he would catch right-handed. You never thought about trying that, did you?
2: I've never thought it, but we'll see.
1: Maybe in practice one of these days.
2: One in the eight,
1: yeah. I'll have to show you the pictures. It's really fascinating because he was also a captain of the Montreal Canadiens back when they allowed a goalie to be a captain. So he was a pretty unique individual.
2: Ooh, I've never heard it.
1: I'll show it to you.
2: What do you think about, like, he's used, like, which stick he's used? Like, the right crew or, like, whatever, like?
1: Back then, the sticks were flat. Yeah.
2: Got it.
1: So he could just switch anytime he wanted. Sometimes, I don't know if he did it by period, but I think he could do it. Each period, he could catch differently. And, of course, when the shooter comes at you, that's a different way to plan, right?
2: Yeah, absolutely. That's something interesting.
1: One other thing that you like to do is related to the history of hockey in Northern California, and that is you're not afraid to handle the puck. And back in the day when the California Golden Seals played in Oakland, that was the first NHL team in this area, in Oakland, they had a goalie named Gary Smith, and his nickname was Suitcase because he kept getting traded all the time. But he used to not trust his defensemen. And so what he used to do was actually stick handle the puck past center ice. And they made the rule that you couldn't go past center ice or you get a penalty because of him. And so that's kind of interesting because you like to handle a puck. You're not going to go past center ice. But when did you really start to enjoy handling the puck as a goalie?
2: I would say pretty much like all the time. Because like I've been because like in Russia we have a pretty cold winter. So that's why I was played like a player every winter at on the street. Like I have a, you know, on my street where I was lived, I had a ice rink, like whatever, like 100 feet from my home. So I've been a player for every winter for 2 months.
1: Wow, that's fascinating. And of course, that's a big part of the life in Russia, especially central Russia where Omsk is. I mean, it's pretty cold winters, not a lot going on. It's
2: very similar with Winnipeg, like during the summer. During the winter time.
1: Yeah, it's the wind is blowing and there's nothing there. It's just straight. The wind goes straight in 50, 60 miles an hour. Pretty cold.
2: It's pretty cold, yeah, right.
1: So your dad's name is Vladimir. Did he play hockey at all? Did he play any sports?
2: He was played football, whatever he was growing up. And
1: how about your mom or your family members? Who's in your family?
2: My mom, dad, just never.
1: Do you have brothers and sisters?
2: Young brother, like 10 years younger than me.
1: Wow.
2: But he's the smart guy.
1: What does he do?
2: He's like working in school, like...
1: He's a teacher?
2: Going to school.
1: He's a student.
2: Student, like, yeah.
1: Well, he is 10 years younger than you, so he's still got a ways to go.
2: Yeah, 13 years old, so.
1: Does he play hockey or no?
2: No. Like I said, he's a smart guy. So we have one athlete in our family, and the other guy is going to be, like, the smartest. Maybe going to be IT, we'll see.
1: That'd be good. Next generation of IT geniuses.
2: Yeah, absolutely.
1: When did you move to St. Petersburg, and how did that happen? Did it happen because a job change, or did it happen because you were starting to be really good in hockey and somebody was noticing you?
2: It was like we had invite from like St. Petersburg, like the team, like the junior team was invited me, and my family was believe in me, and like thanks for my family because they did like they changed the city, they changed job, everything, so, like. Because me, just they was believing me, and they're like, "All right, let's try it. Why not? We'll see how it's gonna be." And me and my dad, we lived together for 1 year in St. Petersburg. So like, mom and my brother was staying in Omsk for 1 year. We was kind of like, just went to St. Pete for a check. You know, like it could be. Be more worst than what's happened, you know, like, and but everything was okay. That's why after 1 year my mom and my brother came to St. Pete as well. So, and from that time I've been 12 or 13 years old at that moment.
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1: We're visiting with Yaroslav Askarov of the San Jose Sharks, talking a little bit about where he's from and what made him the person he is and the goaltender that he is. I want to talk about St. Petersburg because that's currently the traditional capital of Russia. That's where the Tsar lived during that time. Now it's one of the most beautiful cities in Russia. Did you know much about the history when you moved there, and did you get to appreciate that at all?
2: So absolutely, it's a great city. I love the city. And when I went to there, like the first year, I wasn't know anything about the city, but I was like been in school in that moment. And so I was kind of like, we had a couple lessons, like the story, like the St. Petersburg story. Mm-hmm. It means like the lesson about like the St. P and all of that stuff, about like the history. So, but now I know more than like 10 years ago. So,
1: do you spend time there in the summer now, or do you go back to Omsk, or what do you do?
2: I'm going to St. P most of the time. I'm still going to Omsk for like a couple days to see my grandmother, grandfather, and a couple buddies still living in Omsk. But like most of the summertime, I'm spending in St. Petersburg.
1: Well, I noticed from the maps, it's a long drive to get to Omsk. You pretty much have to fly.
2: Yeah, it's 3.5 hours flight, so yeah.
1: So when you get to St. Petersburg, now you're playing at a higher level of hockey, obviously, and you play higher level in junior. You get a chance to represent your country in like the under-18s, you know, the tournaments and so forth. When did it really start to become real for you that you might be able to be a professional? How old were you when you thought that maybe you could be a professional?
2: 16 or 17 probably, because before that age, I've never always thought about it. Because I was thought like, when I was young, I was thought like the first league, the players who's playing there, they also have like the job on the side. So it's kind of like they just playing the game. In the morning, they go on somewhere to work. I felt like they split the two jobs. That's was my thing when I was young. That's why probably, signs like I've been like 16 or 17.
1: Did you know that in the NHL that used to be that way a long time ago?
2: Yeah, I heard something, but like didn't know a lot.
1: Maurice Richard, who's one of the greatest goal scorers ever, the trophy is named for him. Mm-hmm. He actually had another job in a factory during his time with the Canadiens, mm-hmm. until one point where they started to pay a lot more money. And the league got to become more popular, largely because he scored all those goals, mm-hmm. and was such a big deal. It's amazing how the game has grown. Mm-hmm. But what about in Russia? The fact that the KHL is there. You got a chance to play in the KHL when you were 17 years old, which is very unusual, especially for a goaltender. What's that league like?
2: It's hard to say because I was played there like 15 games in 3 seasons, so like that's not many games, you know, like when you play just like 5 to 6 games per season there, it's all hard to tell. Like, just it's not a bad league, that's pretty good league, like with some good teams, some good pretty skilled players too. Like the change with like NHL and AHL, probably like the size, the ring size there, it's a little bit bigger, just a little bit, not like the huge one. That means you have more time on the ice to make decision, to find somebody who's still open, you know, like it's special like for the players. Like for the goalie have more time too. I mean, like after the shot, if pucks go to the corner after you, kind of like after rebound, pucks goes to the corner, you have more time to recovery. So that's the big difference between these two leagues.
1: Are all the rinks wider there, all of them Olympic size, like 200 by 100, or are some of them like the NHL?
2: Probably. It's not like Olympic size anymore, but like they did like a little bit, they made a little bit like smaller, but it's still bigger than here.
1: What was the most interesting city that you played in? Whether you played there, obviously you played in St. Petersburg, mm-hmm. but what was the most interesting city you traveled to?
2: I would say Kazan. It's like a couple hours flight from mm-hmm. St. P in Moscow. Mm-hmm. It's a pretty good city. Because like the Moscow, like pretty big for me, like too big. It's like New York, mm-hmm. you know, like traffic, like it's pretty bad there. So that's why I picked Kazan way better.
1: Well, the history of Kazan, too. I mean, Alexander Nevsky, that's the whole history of that whole time. During that period of Russian history was very, very important. Did you ever get all the way out to Khabarovsk?
2: Once or twice.
1: That's a long flight.
2: And especially like the winter time, that was a great experience there.
1: I'll bet. It's even colder there, isn't it?
2: Do you know Celsius? Minus 38, minus 40. I would say it's
1: Winnipeg.
2: It's like Winnipeg, yeah. It's very close.
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1: We're talking with Yaroslav Askarov of the San Jose Sharks in this edition of the Sharks Spotlight. So you're drafted in the first round of the NHL draft. That's a real honor. 11th overall by the Nashville Predators. Were you at the draft? Did you know you were going to get drafted? How did you find out? And tell us a story about it.
2: I was like, whatever, like my friends, my family was sending to me like the ratings and stuff. And I was like, I was kind of like new before draft. I have to go like first round somewhere like between, or maybe like the second early. Mm-hmm. So, and I was like, I didn't know anything about it. That's why I was like, oh, it's something interesting, but I never was talk with somebody about it. So that's why that was something new for me. And we had like the season in that moment. So that's why I was like, my full focus was on my regular season. And so that's why I was like, that's pretty cool. But like, again, I had like the game probably in that moment, like in the draft time. So that's why I was like, all right, that's great. It's great, but like, I've never was thought about it in that moment. Because like, only probably after the season, whatever, like my contract was ending and I was like, ready to go to US. I was realized about like, that's like you said, it's something special.
1: When you were growing up, who were your favorite goalies?
2: I had like mostly like the Russian goalies. Mm-hmm. It's like Bobrovsky, Vasilevsky, like Shesterkin, Sorokin, all of that guys, and also like the Finnish guys like Rinne and Saros.
1: Interesting, because they were part of the Nashville organization, right? Jussi Saros, what kind of a teammate was he?
2: He was a good teammate, pretty good, pretty quiet guy. So we was handled it pretty well, I think so.
1: So you followed them when you were growing up. And did you know much about Yevgeny Nabokov?
2: I was watching him like and back to 2008 or 2009 when he's played in the National. I mean, like national Russian team. Mm-hmm. I was watched that tournament, and I was like, I was knew him, yeah, and I know he's like Russian legend, and who's like played in NHL. So,
1: he's one of the top goalies in terms of wins ever.
2: Me, like especially like when I was that age, for me he was like, you know, like somewhere in the mountains. I was like, he's like legend.
1: So, what's it like to work with him?
2: It's a great experience, you know. That's the honor to work with him, with Spearsy, like both these guys. Like we have pretty good, like the goalie core. So every day you learn something. Like maybe like not a lot every day, but like just step by step, like little step by little step.
1: Sometimes too, after a game, you might learn something about what you did by looking at your video. Do you do that much with Spearsy and with Nabby? Looking at video?
2: Yeah. Like, not like in the same day, but like a few days after the game, we watch a little bit. Because you kind of like, you take it brief, you know, like it's right after the game, you kind of like, sometimes can be too emotional, too much smiling, like me. So that's why after a couple days after, you kind of like take a little recovery. And like you said, you're ready to watch, you're ready to learn something new. You can see like there's some mistakes and stuff. So that's, I mean, for me, that's better to, I mean, like, better to do that a few days after the game.
1: Tell us about the American Hockey League. You got to play in Milwaukee, and you played for the San Jose Barracuda. And when you were with the Barracuda, you were a top goaltender in the American Hockey League without question. Your playoff experience playing against a team like the Colorado Eagles, and you were so strong in those games. Do you think that that experience was good for you to get better?
2: I think so, yeah, absolutely. Because, like, I would say every game kind of, like, getting better you. But, like, the playoffs, that's something special. That's the different sport. So I think so. Like, the playoff game, getting better you, and two times, I mean, twice better than regular season, getting you better, like, just once. But, like, the playoff game, like, twice better. That was the great sign, because, like, the first two playoff years here, because with Milwaukee, I wasn't that good, because, like, I wasn't played that good. That's why this was the good sign for me, because I can't play in the playoff.
1: When Jussi Saros was signed to an 8-year contract and they brought in Scott Wedgwood, it was an opportunity for you to maybe move on and come to San Jose. What did you know about the San Jose Sharks before you came here? Did you know anything about San Jose at all?
2: I know, like, you guys, like, the love Russian guys here.
1: It's true.
2: You always have, like, the bunch of Russian guys there. And I was, yeah, I was new only in that. Literally, yeah.
1: You didn't know about the weather or about the city or about Silicon Valley or anything?
2: Yeah, I was, like, the new guy in the U.S. I was to learn something every day. And I was being, like, in Nashville, like, Milwaukee, and most definitely, like, the east side, U.S. That's why I've never been, like, on this beautiful side. Just, like, the weather here, unreal. Like, the views here, it's something special to live in here.
1: What about playing hockey here, coming through that Shark Head when the fans start to get excited? It's a good place to play, isn't
2: it? That's great. Like, the fan base here, like I said, on the exit meetings, that's great. Special. I was talking with, like, many guys here about, like, how that's been, like, where, like, a couple of years ago. I mean, like, not a couple of years ago, but, like, when the Sharks have been in the playoff. And I've seen that crowd, and it's going to be interesting to get it back, you know. We're going to try.
1: Well, I don't think there's any doubt it's going to happen. What do you think about the fact that this team has so many good players in your age group? I mean, you're one of them, but you've got Macklin Celebrini a couple of years younger. You've got Will Smith. You've got Chernyshov now coming to the team. He's a young kid. These guys are all really talented hockey players. Are you excited about what's going to happen?
2: Oh, yeah. Super excited, actually, because, like you said, we have a bunch of young, talented guys. So he's going to be growing up every year, and it's going to be interesting.
1: The way that your coach talks about it, he said, there's light at the end of the tunnel. That's kind of the way he describes it. That means you can see the future.
2: That's a good sentences. I agree with that.
1: Tell me about your first start for the San Jose Sharks. You played St. Louis, and that was kind of a crazy way to begin, wasn't it?
2: Yeah. I still remember that.
1: Well, tell us about your memory.
2: This was like the first shift or something like that. And this was like the dream. I would stop the puck, play with the puck, play on the glass. And that was like crazy play by them. Like, I can't remember who that was. He's like the stop the puck and did a great play. That was super quick. And I was like, uh-oh, all right, it's time to go to the locker room right away. Nah, I was like, all right. So that's happened already. So we still have like 59 more minutes. That's hockey. That's game. Can happen everything. So take like whatever, like took like the huge breath, exhale. Alright, it's like, forgot that moment. We're still doing it. We're still playing the game.
1: Is that how you handle it? I mean, you basically usually just take a deep breath and move on?
2: Usually, and move on, yeah, because, like, the life's going on always. You have to move in forward if you want to grow up.
1: How about the way that your teammates were at that time when that happened? I mean, were they encouraging? Were they say, don't worry about it, well, let's just keep going, or what happened?
2: It's like, I can't remember who's been like from like the players, but Blake had been on the bench in that moment. Blake was there, and he was helping me a lot in that moment too. He was like, "Oski, it's not a big deal. Just play your game. It's all right, all right. Just chilling, buddy."
1: Who said that?
2: Blakey. Oh. Blakey was there on the bench in that moment. So, and a couple of D's, probably Mario, I would say. Yeah, Mar probably said it to me as well. Like, just take a breath. Just everything's okay. Just keep it going. It's all right.
1: Well, your team picked up a point in that game, right? Yeah, it was a shootout loss. And then the next time you were on the ice was a couple of days later. You played L.A. and you won 7-2. So all was well again, right?
2: Right. Like I said before, like, just take a breath and moving on. Excel and just keep it going. You never know what's going to be like. Just keep focused on the next shot.
1: Goaltenders are typically artistic people for whatever reason. They like to think a little bit differently. They're very creative. You have a lot of creative artwork on. You've got a lot of tattoos. When did you decide to get your first tattoo, and what was it?
2: The first time when I started to think about to get like some tattoo, I've been like 16. But my dad said it to me like, "Hey, buddy, you don't have anything here, not yet. So listen, just whatever, you're going to be like at least 18. You will come back to, you know, you will think it one more time. If you actually will want to do that, you're going to do that." And I was 19. I was back to that idea when I've been like 19. And I was did like the death half, like the arm. So I'm not going to tell what does that mean. Probably next time. I just hear like, it's like many, many different things. It's like something like, I forgot that word. It's something like mind. How do you call it?
1: Spirit, heart?
2: Probably. But like, I don't want to like explain it now. Maybe like next time.
1: Yeah. All right. Yeah. We'll figure it out.
2: We'll do it later.
1: One thing I notice is that there's a lot of English in here. Why so serious? That's something about your... Stay hungry.
2: Yeah. And like the last hope.
1: Last hope. Tell me about last hope and why you chose to put it on your neck.
2: It's like two things. Like the one of... that's more about like the God. So the people start to thinking about him when you are in a bad situation in your life. You just, please, can you help me? That's not good. And I'm like, you have to think about him like pretty much all the time. It doesn't matter where you now, like in a good situation, in a bad situation, you just, every time you have to say like, thank you. And it's like kind of like memory for me, the good memory, the last hope. And like the second one, like I'm the goalie.
1: So you're the last hope.
2: So like, yeah, if like the forward have like a mistake, we have these. If these have a mistake, we have a goalie. So like the goalie, like only like the net can, like where like you're like the last hope.
1: So that means that the rest of the team thanks the goalie and the goalie thanks God.
2: Right. Yep.
1: Are you in the Russian Orthodox Church like most Russians?
2: Yeah.
1: So that's really interesting. So that's a part of you that's very spiritual. You really want to be thankful. Mm-hmm. You appreciate. But what about your day-to-day life? What about the way that you prepare? How hard during the off season do you work on training off the ice? What else do you do to stay in shape?
2: The smart people around me, so they train. They build me. They trying to teach me some like the stuff how I have to work like off the ice. When I've been in summer like at the Russia, like where like the first couple months there, like the off season, I was trying to be in a different sport. So that means try to find something new, try to change, like, you know, not your mind, but trying to play different sports. That helps to your head, helps to your, what are like, the game sense, you know. You kind of, like, take a little bit off the ice, getting, like, rest, and you start to think, you know, you play in the soccer, you think a little bit different because it's different sport. If you play in, like, the basketball, like that's different sport too. You can like the different like.
1: Well, it wires your brain differently, right? The electricity goes in a different way.
2: Yeah, it's pretty healthy too. It's pretty good stuff. So especially like the off season.
1: I don't know anything about your personal life. Do you have a girlfriend, a wife? Do you have any children? What's your future?
2: I have a wife for the last four years. So
1: where did you meet her?
2: I was met here like in Russia. Like no kids, not yet.
1: That'll take time. That'll take care of itself.
2: Too
1: but
2: young, too young.
1: And does she have a profession?
2: She was like graduated, like in the last year. She was finished the school in the last year.
1: Russia?
2: In Russia, yeah.
1: Where'd she go to school?
2: She's architecture. That's a good stuff.
1: That's so for
2: hopefully,
1: sure.
2: Hopefully, she's gonna make a lot of money. I'm just gonna be chilling like that. I'm kidding.
1: What would it mean to you to be the goaltender for the Sharks to win a Stanley Cup? What would that mean to you?
2: It's a great question. It's not an easy question. So it means it's a long way, and you have to work pretty hard every day, like off the ice, on the ice. And have to be like a great person, like the great player. And we have to, not like I have, but like we have to build the great like relationship in the locker room as well. Because like I think so, that means it's gonna be means a lot as well. Because like the good team, it means like not only like on the ice, it means like off the ice as well. So we have to have like really great group in the locker room as well. So like the family.
1: Seems like too that you have a kind of an ability to get the fans to enjoy the game. You know, that you get announced for one of the stars of the game, you come out with your ear to say, hey, come on, raise the level. Have you always had a good relationship with the fans like that, wherever you've played?
2: When I came in the U.S., I always try to find that way with the fans, because, like, we're playing for fans, always. Because, like, if not the fans... For what were we playing for? What? So I think so. We're playing for fans. If they having fun, they can like give it. If we're gonna give that energy for them, they can like gonna be charged. You know that energy, and they're gonna give it that energy back to us. So it's kind of like negative and how do you call it? Like you know, battery. One side like the
1: negative and positive.
2: And positive, yeah. And they kind of like work together every time. So
1: I think the dream Stanley Cup would be to have you against Shesterkin or against the Vasilevsky and win. That would be a good one, wouldn't it?
2: It's going to be the best scenario. It's going to be like a movie for me.
1: It will be for everybody in San Jose, too. I want to thank you for the time you spent with us. It's great to get to know you. And we really look forward to a very long career for you in San Jose with a lot of wins and a lot of laughs and a lot of fun. Thank you.
2: Thank you for that time, too. I appreciate it. Thanks for inviting me.
1: Our thanks to Yaroslav Askarov for joining us in the spotlight today. Until next time, I'm Dan Rusinowski.
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1: Hello, Sharks fans. I'm Dan Rusinowski. On this episode of Classic Sharks, we take you back to a special moment in franchise history. October the 11th, 1997. The Sharks against the Boston Bruins at the Shark Tank in downtown San Jose. The previous summer, Joe Thornton was the first overall selection in the NHL draft, and Patrick Marleau was the second pick. This game marked the very first time that the two hockey legends would step on the ice together for an NHL game. Of course, that particular night, they were playing for opposing teams and wearing unusually numbered sweaters. Marleau was wearing number 14 instead of his usual number 12 for the Sharks, and Thornton was donning the number 6 instead of number 19 for Boston. Here are some additional notes about this special night. It was Thornton's second career game, and Marlowe's fourth. Marleau would record his first NHL point with an assist on a Victor Kozlov goal. And Thornton, while held off the score sheet, showed the competitive fire that he's had over a couple of decades by getting involved in a bit of a tangle with the Sharks' Andre Nazarov. Sharks rookie Andre Zuzan also scored his first NHL goal in this very entertaining game. And while you're listening to the second intermission of this broadcast, we've got a little gem in store for you, as we preserved an interview that I did with the 18-year-old Thornton during this contest. I wish we had it all. And so, without further ado, let's go back to October 11, 1997. The Sharks and the Bruins on the San Jose Sharks Radio Network. After a spirited effort, but another loss against the Colorado Avalanche on the road, Coach Daryl Sutter is looking for more results, and the Sharks need to get it tonight against the Boston Bruins, next on the San Jose Sharks Radio Network.
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1: Welcome to San Jose Arena. They only come once a year, and so it's always a big game when the Boston Bruins are in town. I'm Dan Rusinowski, along with Drew Amenda. And Drew, the last effort the Sharks put together was an excellent effort. They lost 3-2 to the Colorado Avalanche in their first road game. And you know, the difference between this year and previous years is that there was a little bit of talk about the effort and about the comeback in the third period, but not much.
5: No, exactly. And effort is not going to be the focus this year with this club. It is on results and results only. Of course, you have to have an effort to get a good result, and the work ethic, for most part, was there against Colorado, but tonight it has to especially be there against a young, hardworking team coached by a very good, older coach who's been in the league for a few years, and one of the only guys to coach three original six teams.
1: That is Pat Burns, coached the Montreal Canadiens, coached the Boston Bruins now, used to coach the Toronto Maple Leafs against the Sharks in the Stanley Cup playoffs. And he's coaching a team that in 10 meetings lifetime has never lost to the Sharks. San Jose is 0-7-3 against the Bruins. Kind of ironic that the only two teams the Sharks have never beaten are original six teams. This team, the Bruins, and the New York Rangers.
5: Exactly. Well, you know, in the past, there's been guys like Ray Bourque, and the big stars have always come back in those games to hurt the Sharks. They don't have as many stars anymore, the Boston Bruins. They've got a couple. They still got that guy, number 77, Ray Bourque, who can play an awfully good game. They've got a good young guy in Joe Thornton this year. And Sergei Samsonov, the young man from, he played in the IHL last year with Las Vegas, right? No.
1: Detroit.
5: I'm sorry. Detroit Vipers, exactly. And he is going to be a very good young hockey player, so they've got to watch out for those guys. It's almost a mirror image, these two teams with each other.
1: That they are, as Patrick Marleau, the Sharks' second pick overall, was drafted just behind Joe Thornton. That's going to be a focus of the game. And how about this one? This is one I didn't tell the TV guys, Drew. Today is the 19th anniversary of Raymond Bourque's first game in the National Hockey League. And not only that, 19 years is amazing enough, but consider this. On the day that Raymond Bourque played his first NHL game, Joe Thornton and Patrick Marleau weren't born yet.
5: See, now, Dan, is there anything you don't know? Now, you're like the color guy, the play-by-play. What do you even need me here for? You know stuff like
1: no,
5: that?
1: No, we need you here.
5: Well, I would never come up with stuff like that.
1: That's pretty good, though.
5: That is very good. That's amazing.
1: And it's just incredible to consider that the contributions that Bourque has made to the game. And we'll hear about a little bit more on that subject a little later in the broadcast. But right now, the focus is on the Sharks and the fact that they have a 1-3 record, the fact that they played well against one of the best teams in the league, the Colorado Avalanche, on Thursday, and the fact that they need a victory against the young and hard-working Boston Bruins Hockey Club tonight. A positive start and a slow start were things that the veteran Sharks talked about. Tony Granato, for one, says that they need to get better.
6: We've done some good things, but we haven't found ways to win games, and I think that's the only thing that matters at our level is you know, it doesn't matter how hard you play, it doesn't matter how well you play or how well you think you play, you got to find ways to win, and we haven't been able to do that yet. We've had a lot of bright things happen to us. I think a lot of the young guys stepping forward and proving that they can play and be successful at this level has probably been the most exciting thing.
7: That's Tony Granato of the Sharks talking about playing on that positive level. He's a guy that doesn't have a point yet, but he doesn't seem to be too concerned about it.
5: No, and I think that the veteran guys, Pat Burns, we were talking to Pat Burns today after his practice, and he was talking about the veterans and how some of them, they get off to slow starts, but they don't let it rattle them. They understand it's a marathon season. They understand that they have to work hard in order to get the points. Tony's worked hard. Things just haven't clicked for him, but they haven't really clicked in a lot of games for the Sharks.
7: One place that hasn't been clicking is on the power play. The Sharks are 0 for their last 14 on the man advantage. Pat Burns of the Bruins says that it's perhaps because of the fact that, like pitchers getting the advantage on hitters early in the baseball season, the penalty killers maybe have a slight advantage against the power play guys at this point of the year. What do you think?
5: Well, I absolutely agree with that for a couple of reasons. One, it's easier to play defense than it is to play offense in the NHL and to score goals. The other thing is the way that people are killing penalties now, the way teams are killing penalties is that they're very aggressive. Coaches have just decided, let's take all the time and space we can away from the opposition teams. And when you're not clicking in all cylinders, that extra added rush that you're forced under the time constraint, you're not going to click on as many power plays as normally you would more with a more passive defense.
7: How are the Sharks going to improve on the power play? Drew talked to Bernie Nichols earlier today and got this response.
6: We've had a lot of good chances. We just haven't been able to score. And I think as long as we keep playing the same way we're playing as far as working hard, you know, I think we got to work hard at no matter what, if you're winning or losing, if you're not working, you're not going to be winning. I think we're working, but we're just not getting the wins. And the same with power play, I think we're working hard, but we're just not getting the puck in the net. And I think when the puck's not going in, you got to go back to basics. You got to get the puck to the point. You got to crash the net and get some shots. And I think if we do that, we get a little traffic in front of the goalie and get some good quality shots from the point that get through, and you know, get some rebounds, get some garbage goals, that we'll be all right. I think maybe as a unit, we try to make too many little passes instead of shooting. And when you're not scoring, you got to shoot. So hopefully we can get a lot more shots and quality shots and capitalize on it.
7: That's Bernie Nichols of the Sharks with some wise comments about what San Jose has to do to get the puck into the net. Drew, they're averaging 2 goals a game so far. That's not where they want to be, but the goals against 2.8, not bad.
5: They're playing very solid defense. 2.8 is a good goals against average, but it's not a very good goals against average when you're only getting 2 a game. They've got to pick that end up.
7: Is this a team that's still learning how to win?
5: Well, very much so. I don't think they know how to win yet. And, we talked to Coach Sutter after the Colorado game, and he's got a pretty tough job ahead of him. You know, a new coaching staff is not the cure-all for a hockey team. He's got to get the bad habits that they've developed throughout their years in the last couple of years, and he's got to get that out of them. He's got to instill his work ethic and his attitude. He's got to get these guys to develop a team identity, which is very crucial and takes time. And he's got to get these guys to trust each other. Right now, they like each other, and there's good team chemistry in that regard, but they don't trust each other yet on the ice. And when that happens, which is a tough, tough thing for Daryl Sutter and his staff to do, but when it does happen, and it will with him, they're going to be a much better team.
7: Tony Granato concurs with what Drew just said about learning how to win. He had some additional thoughts about it.
6: It is definitely what we consider a slow start just from the win-loss column. And I think at this level, it doesn't matter how many little things you think you're doing well or how hard you're working or how well some guys are playing. I think the most important thing, the only thing that matters, is whether you win or lose. So we got to find ways to win games. I think we're competing hard. I think we're working hard. But again, you just got to do the extra second and third effort, so to speak, to try and find ways to chip in goals or contribute in any way you can. And we'll continue to work hard until we find a way to do that.
7: That's Tony Granato of the Sharks with some thoughts about what the approach is going to be in tonight's action against the Boston Bruins. Drew and I are here at San Jose Arena for this Sharks broadcast, and we'll return and talk with Marco Sturm and visit with him about how his first few games in the National Hockey League have gone. But first, this message on the San Jose Sharks Radio Network.
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7: Dan Rusinowski along with Drew Amenda back here at San Jose Arena. The Sharks and the Boston Bruins are on the ice getting set for their first of two meetings this year. They will play again on January 3rd at the Fleet Center in Boston. And this is one of these games where I think a lot of fans coming in will not only be cheering for the Sharks, but part of their heart will be tattooed on the sweaters that they wear, a number of Bruin jerseys already making their way in.
5: Yeah, I can see a few. There's a couple over there in the corner, and it's the old people who are watch the original six when they were growing up, and they come from Boston or they come from Massachusetts area, that they want to see the Bruins come in and play a good game, and usually they have every time they've come in this building.
7: Yes, the Bruins have a 7-0-3 record against the Sharks, but this might be the time that that could turn the other way. Not only does San Jose need to win this game and have that attitude, but the Bruins are coming off a year in which they did not qualify for the Stanley Cup playoffs. They do have Raymond Bourque, but the last time they didn't make the playoffs was 30 years ago.
5: Exactly. That was the streak coming to an end. There was a big trade at the end of the year from Harry Sinden, where he got rid of Bill Ranford, Oates, Tockett to Washington and got some young guys in return. That trade was heavily criticized by especially the media in Boston. The key, though, for Harry Sinden was try to get this team better as it was going on, because it was making the playoffs. That was just about all it was doing, and it wasn't really progressing through the playoffs except for a couple of years, but that was back in the early 90s. And so now this team's a little younger. They're almost a mirror image of the Sharks. I would say the Sharks have a little bit of an advantage because of the veteran players that the San Jose Sharks have on it.
7: Let's visit with Marco Sturm, the young Sharks left winger from Germany, who has been making such an impression on the Sharks coaching staff and the fans. Marco scored a beautiful goal against the Chicago Blackhawks. Marco Sturm, the young Sharks left winger from Germany, who has been making such an impression on the Sharks coaching staff and the fans. Marco scored a beautiful

0: Drew, you'll love this kid. This kid gives you everything he's got every night, and he has certainly done that and earned a spot on a pretty good line tonight.
1: He scored a spectacular goal against the Chicago Blackhawks in his first NHL game, and he says he was thinking about a few things when he put the puck in the net.
2: The feeling was so good, you know, after a goal. I was so happy. And maybe it was a dream in the morning, shot a goal and 3-2. And I was so happy, and the feeling was so good in the game and after the game.
1: Marco Sturm, as Drew just alluded to, is going to be playing a different line tonight. And Drew, you might want to go over it and talk about its strength.
0: Well, first of all, you've got Jeff Friesen centering Owen Nolan and Marco Sturm. Now, the biggest thing that comes to mind when you look at that line is speed.
1: Boy.
0: They have got wheels on either the middle or down either wing. It's going to be very tough for Pat Burns' squad and anybody on that squad to handle that line.
1: The second thing you think about is the physical stuff, because Owen Nolan likes to play the body, and he's been doing that at the start of the season. But Marco Sturm also, as he says here, likes to play along the boards.
2: Yeah, that's my good part in the game. You know, I'm very physical, and I must use my speed. I'm a good skater, and now I play with Owen and Freeze. They're all good skater too. That's, for me, very good, and I think can do in the game too. So
1: that's Marco Sturm again with some thoughts, and his English is pretty good too.
0: Not bad. You know, it's pretty tough for kids, especially as young as Marco is, to come over to North America, learn a different language, and then not only that, add to playing in the National Hockey League on top of that.
1: Drew, you talk to coaches and you hear one thing about what they think about how the Sharks are doing after four games, and you talk to scouts and you see, maybe you hear something totally different.
0: You certainly do, you know, and it's always the case. Scouts and coaches, if you get them in a room and you show them a picture, they'll come up with two different stories of really what that picture is. And that's just the way their jobs are. Scouts want to identify for the future. Coaches, we got to do it now because our jobs depend on it.
1: And yet you listen to some of the scouts and the people in the scouting department with the Sharks, and you hear a little bit of both these days rather than the over-optimistic projections that you might have heard in seasons past. Joe Will is the scouting coordinator for the Sharks. Let's hear his thoughts about how the season has gone.
3: Well, it's a long season, and I think we're seeing progress every game. I think there is a lot of talent there. It's just putting together the puzzle right now.
1: Joe Will join us through the course of this season, and I think it's been a tradition, Drew, that the color commentator interviews Joe Will when we're at Maple Leaf Gardens.
0: Is that right?
1: That's right.
0: Well, then Joey and I will have to get together at Maple Leaf Gardens over at Haagen-Dazs, I guess.
1: I guess so. The Sharks are 1-3. The Boston Bruins have a .500 record after four games. They are 2-2, and they play tonight at San Jose Arena. When we come back, we'll talk about the opposition team that Coach Daryl Sutter is dealing with right now, a young team with a couple of superstars that are going to be dangerous for the Sharks tonight. But first, this message on the San Jose Sharks Radio Network.
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1: Welcome back to San Jose Arena. The Sharks facing off against the Boston Bruins are heading off the ice right now for their final thoughts with Coach Daryl Sutter before the game. In a few minutes, you'll have Daryl's thoughts with you on Coach's chalkboard. This is the first of two meetings on the season between the Sharks and the Bruins. The other one will be in January at the Fleet Center. The Boston team, as we've been talking about, Drew, are a very young squad. They do have Raymond Bourque, and that's really basically it when it comes to the real experience on the club. Don Sweeney's a veteran defenseman. You know, Dave Ellett's a veteran defenseman. Ken Baumgartner's a role player, but beyond that, there aren't that many guys that are realistically what you call prime NHL players.
0: No, absolutely not. You could go to Dmitry Krstych, but the jury's still out on him. You know,
1: right.
0: Teddy DiNanno, role player, been there a while. They've got former Shark Mike Sullivan, but like you said, Dan, there's no real solid veteran, I don't want to say stars, but there's no big names that they have besides Ray Bourque.
1: And so they've been pushing their top draft pick from 1997, Joe Thornton, and they put a little pressure on him too. Not only is he the first pick overall, they gave him number 6 when you consider that Bobby Orr wore number 2 or 4, Eddie Shore wore number 2, I think Dick Clapper wore number 5. I think they're thinking that maybe Thornton is going to be a guy that may want to have his number retired with all those guys when he's all over.
0: Well, you know, he certainly has the potential to be one of the great NHL players of the future. He's a big man, big kid. I'm sorry, he's not a man yet. He's just a young guy. He's a big kid. He's strong. He can skate. He can shoot. He's had a little trouble so far adjusting to the National Hockey League from

0: Junior, but from all accounts, and I've talked to Doug Wilson, who was with the Canadian junior team last year, and Thornton came in, and this is a star. Let me tell you, everybody, he is a star junior hockey player. He came in and said, I don't care where you put me. I don't care how much you play me. I just want to play. I'll do anything you want. That's a heck of an attitude from a young star.
1: Pat Burns, the veteran head coach of this hockey club, knows that this is a lot of starry-eyed kids that are playing in the NHL, and he alluded to that today when he said he was actually a little scared about tonight's game.
2: You can just say it, that's all, but they have to live it. I think that's the whole thing. They have to live it, and, you know, they win a big game in Phoenix the other day, then they stay there a couple of days, and, you know, everything's nice and fine. Everybody's patting them on the back, how great they are, and I'm scared about tonight.
1: Pretty frank comment from Pat Burns, but you expect that as the Bruins won in overtime in Phoenix 3-2 to start an 8-game road trip, their longest of the year. You talk to the Bruin players, and they say they're a little scared of Pat Burns, too, I think. For instance, Rob DeMaio, a feisty little water bug on the ice, a perfect Pat Burns kind of a player, still has cautious and respectful words about his coach.
3: He's definitely an intense individual. He likes to have things done a certain way, and you know, if you don't do things his way, you're not going to be playing. So, you know, in that way, it's good for a young hockey team to have somebody that'll, you know, be an authority figure that will show all these guys the way to go and the way to play properly.
1: Pat Burns loves his role players. One of them is going to be former Shark Mike Sullivan, who will play with Joe Thornton on a line combination tonight. And Mike is happy to be back in Boston and happy to be playing for Pat Burns.
4: It's been gone pretty well so far. You know, he's a real disciplined guy, and he demands a lot from his players. And, you know, I think that's something that is a positive for any organization when a guy comes in and demands as much and sets such high standards for the guys, even though that we're such a young team and going through, you know, a building process very similar to what San Jose has done in the past. And, you know, I think the guys have responded really well. So it's, you know, we're happy with where we're at so far, but we're certainly not satisfied, and hopefully we can continue to improve.
1: That's Mike Sullivan. Now let's listen to Pat Burns talk about his star player, Ray Bourque. You might expect in his 19th NHL season that he'd have a lot of pressure on him to bring these kids along and be the father figure that Mike Sullivan and Rob DeMaio were talking about, but Pat Burns says he doesn't want Ray to think too much about that.
2: I don't want to put that pressure on Ray day in and day out. Ray has his game to play, and it would be unfair for me to. He does it, but I think it's unfair to always go to Ray and say, Ray, well, Ray, you got to do this, Ray, you got to do that. He has enough things to worry about, you know, playing the games and practicing, that I think it's our job as coaches, the coaching staff we have, to get them and pull them aside and wake them up once in a while and pat them once in a while and try to get them thinking of how it is and let the other guys worry about getting their games on track.
1: That's Pat Burns, the head coach of the Bruins, who are in town to face off against the San Jose Sharks. We'll return for a look at out-of-town NHL scores, and in a little while we'll have Daryl Sutter with Coach's Chalkboard. But let's get back to our studios for these messages on the San Jose Sharks Radio Network.
5: The San Jose Sharks Radio Network presents Coach's Chalkboard with Daryl Sutter, brought to you by Pacific Bell Pure Digital PCS, the only one with the smart chip.
1: Coach's Chalkboard comes to you from San Jose Arena, where tonight the Sharks entertain the Boston Bruins. I'm Dan Rusinowski, along with Sharks head coach Daryl Sutter. And Daryl, perhaps the best thing you can say about the last game is the fact that all of the players were saying that it wasn't good enough, don't you think?
6: Well, I think that's obvious. Anytime you lose, it's not good enough. I'm not really overly concerned with who your opponent is ever. I'm more concerned with seeing an improvement in your club, and that's exactly right. We have to... bottom line is winning. It's not just being satisfied with working hard.
1: Part of the improvement and part of the result that does bring winning is the improvement on the specialty teams, and the power play has struggled a little bit. Where are you at with that right now?
6: Well, coaches aren't gods when it comes to power plays. I think that we've worked on it, and hopefully we have the right people on it. I think that it's obvious that we don't have the guy at the back end that's a true specialist, so you know, you have to take that as what it is and make the best of it. I thought that in Colorado we had a lot of great opportunities. We're not putting it in the net, and that's a reflection on your top players. You know, usually on most clubs your top players play in the power play, and to date our top players haven't put the numbers up. So that's a reflection on your power play.
1: One of the other reflections of the game, and that it was a 3-2 game, was that players like Ron Sutter and Sean Donovan were working really hard during the course of the contest. Your role players, the guys that are so important for success in the league, isn't that one thing that a lot of people forget about? They look at teams and they see Ray Bourque or they see Sergei Samsonov on the other side tonight, and they say, well, these guys are really talented, but then it's the role players that often get it done.
6: Well, you win and lose usually with your best players' efforts or input. The role players or the workers or the tough guys or whatever their role is, they're expected to do that every night, and if they don't, then it's noticed. It doesn't get noticed when they do what they're supposed to do. Everybody was talking about how great a game Sean Donovan had the other night. Well, Sean Donovan should work his butt off every game. If he doesn't, he's going to struggle to play in this league. So if that's what a great game is for him, then he should be expected to do that every night.
1: Is a lot of that mental for him? I mean, he wasn't thinking about the game all day, didn't have to worry about it, so then when he finally got the call late in the afternoon to play, perhaps he might have been more relaxed than normal? I mean, that's just a theory.
6: Well, I have no idea. I mean, he's got enough experience in this league. If he wants to be competitive and be successful and help his team be successful, then, hey, if it's mental, then fine. If that's how he deals with his preparation, then that's fine. I mean, you're not talking about an 18- or 19-year-old. At some point, he has to address that himself. I'm certainly not going to get in a situation where I'm telling people at 5 o'clock that they're playing, and if that has an effect on their preparation, then it's probably not healthy for the player.
1: We'll come back with Daryl right after this on the San Jose Sharks Radio Network.
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1: Welcome back to San Jose Arena. The Sharks are just about set to face off against the Boston Bruins, and we continue with Coach's Chalkboard and Daryl Sutter. Daryl, do you think that after 4 games of the regular season that you've seen the Sharks begin to develop a personality that you'd like to have on the ice?
6: Well, I think that we feel that the work ethic's there. I think that, the identity thing is starting to come, but now you have to see the results. I'm still concerned about some of the guys that everybody talks about, what their contribution is going to be to this club and whether they can adapt to it. I'm not a really patient guy when it comes to players not willing to do what they're told, and we're not asking a lot of them. We're asking them to play a very simple system and to make a contribution every night. But I was patient in exhibition in terms of that, but being 4 games into it, we expect a lot more of some players.
1: Well, obviously, you look at the stat sheet, and I guess that's the easiest way to do it. You see what guys are doing in terms of their goals and their assists, but when you look at the team on the ice, you see that they're working. You look at some of the top players on the team, and you don't see a lot of goals and assists yet. Is that kind of what you're getting at?
6: Well, I don't even look at his goals and assists. I look at his opportunities and doing what you can to finish those opportunities. Most goals in this league are scored on second shots or driving to the net. They're not scored on a great individual play. And I think that's probably been overlooked here a little bit in the past, that somebody makes a great individual play and doesn't score. They base that as a heck of a game, and I don't really do that at all. I mean, it's second and third efforts that are a lot more important.
1: This Bruins team tonight is an interesting one in that they work very hard so far under Coach Pat Burns. And they've got one of the greatest players of all time in Raymond Bourque on the hockey team. He's a great asset to any organization that would ever have a player of his caliber. And gosh, you played against Raymond Bourque. Is this guy going to keep on going?
6: Well, he's still got the wheels, and he's never had a serious injury. So based on that, as long as the competitive fire is still there, he could probably play forever. I think that, you look at their defense, and it's often overlooked, too, that Sweeney on the back end is a very good player, and David Ellett's a very proven defenseman, too, and that enables you to cover up some of your mistakes that they make. And their forwards work very hard. They're a young group up front, but they still rely on 3 or 4 guys back there that do a really good job for them.
1: Is that what you come to expect from this Bruins organization? They're typically a kind of a team in a sense that the Sharks could look to as a team that for years has had a very hard-working personality.
6: Well, it's when you're an original six club, I mean, there's a way of of sustaining and being a successful. Obviously, they're coming off a year where they didn't make the playoffs, and I'm sure that they're all taking that to heart as a management group. So I'm sure they expect a lot of their team, and knowing Pat Burns and personally and coaching against him, I know what he'll expect out of his group also.
1: That's it for Coach's Chalkboard. Stand by for the Sharks and the Bruins next on the San Jose Sharks Radio Network.
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1: Dan Rusinowski along with Drew Remenda back at San Jose Arena. Great crowd on hand. The Sharks getting set to face off against the Boston Bruins for the first time this season. Our starting lineups are brought to you by Round Table Pizza, the last honest pizza. In the nets to our left for the Sharks, it's Mike Vernon. Had a great game against Colorado. 24 saves in the loss on Thursday. But like the rest of the Sharks, the Mike Vernon wants to have wins, not great efforts. On defense, it'll be Doug Bodger and Captain Todd Gill. And for the Sharks, Coach Daryl Sutter up front. His brother Ron will center. Sean Donovan on the right side and Sean Burr on the left. That was the most effective line on Thursday.
2: For the Boston Bruins, Byron Defoe will start net number 34. Up front will be Ted Donato, along with Landon Wilson and Jason Allison. On the point, Matthias Timander and Dave Ellett, number 44. Dan, you know, as I'm watching more and more games, have you noticed how the national anthem has started to turn into a line dance?
1: Yes.
2: It's unbelievable. I don't know whether they're doing the hustle or the Macarena or what they're doing down there. Like, you can't stand still for 2.5 minutes. Come on. I know they're pumped up, but let's get serious.
1: Referee for tonight's game is a man who likes to move around too, Rob Schick. The linesmen are Mike Civic and Don Henderson.
2: Nice.
1: There's
2: segue.
1: The drop of the puck, and we're underway in the first period. It's the profession. You know what I'm saying?
2: You're unbelievable.
1: Sharks,
2: you segue everything.
1: Sharks have the puck. They skate from left to right. Todd Gill behind his own blue line lifts one ahead back to the Bruins line, but Boston picks up, and on defense, Matthias Timander out of Sweden floats one back the other way. We're just underway in the first period. Loose to the right side of Mike Vernon as the Bruins go into forecheck. Jason Allison in that big trade acquired last year from Washington pokes the puck to the far corner, but the Shark Sean Burr will pick it up, and he'll start to move it out. Burr had some problems, got checked by Timander, I should say by Donato, and the puck was picked up with a quick shot from center ice by Doug Bodger that was on net, but Byron Defoe got control of it, and the Bruins clear it. Couple of cheers greeting Jeff Friesen on the San Jose Arena ice for the first time this season. Friesen made his debut in Denver on Thursday and had a pretty good first effort for the Sharks. Nothing the score in the first period. Friesen is on with Owen Nolan and Marco Sturm. Right now Sturm with a puck. Beautiful backhand feed intended for Nolan. He ran right into Rob Schick, the referee, and so the pass didn't get there. Bruins try to clear from their own zone, cannot kept in by the stick of Bill Holder on defense, and pinballs a pass off the skates of a bustling Owen Nolan in the slot. It just whistled wide of the net, and the Bruins are able to clear it out.
2: Well, bustling Owen Nolan is right, Dan. If this is any indication, his first shift of what kind of game he's going to play, look out, Boston Bruins.
1: Bruins skate from right to left, leading the attack, coming across the line. Sergei Samsonov, the exciting player, goes to Dmitry Kristich for a chance on net. Stopped by Mike Vernon. Samsonov, the rebound, goes over to Sean Bates, the rookie, out in front to Dmitry Kristich, but his shot is blocked by big Mike Rathje, and the Sharks clear it out.
2: Well, early pressure by the Boston Bruins. They've got to take bodies. The Sharks defenseman in front of the net.
1: And inside the San Jose zone on the rebound of that play, Bill Holder picked it up, feeds to Murray Craven, who just stepped on. Craven's cross-ice pass goes back to Holder, but he's got to keep his head up because Rob Schick is there. Lost the puck, turned it over. Rob DiMaio, the pesky winger, walked back into the Shark zone but lost control of it. And the disorganized play is picked up by Bill Holder, and he'll just ice it here with 17:48 remaining in a scoreless first period.
2: Good veteran play by Bill Holder, just getting the puck down the ice. The Boston Bruins, when they get the chance to forecheck, and we watch the game against Colorado, Dan, we watch the game against Phoenix on tape, when the Sharks defenseman's back is turned and they're going for a puck or they don't have control of the puck, you will see pressure. You'll see a 2-1-2 forecheck by the Boston Bruins. They will try to derive scoring chances from that forecheck. If the defenseman has control of the puck, is faced up ice, that's when they will trap, like you saw against Ottawa, where they basically suck you into the neutral zone and try to get you to the sideboards and then trap you there.
1: For those fans that don't know what 2-1-2 means, when Drew was talking about that, that's two forwards in deep, one forward in the middle of the ice surface in a zone, and then two defensemen back.
2: Absolutely. That's why you're here, to translate all my coach's lingo.
1: No, it's
2: like
1: weak
2: side, strong side, stuff like that.
1: Right.
2: I'm glad I gave you that dictionary at the start of the year.
1: Well, I had to work on it. What can I tell you? Back to action now, just underway in the first period. 17:40 left as the Sharks get Bernie Nichols' line out there, and he wins the draw, and they clear the puck out to center. Bruins flip it back the other way. Don Sweeney on defense, throws one ahead into the Sharks' zone. Marcus Ragnarsson back there gets it. Winds one around the boards, and Craven pokes to Granato at center. To Nichols on the left, carries across the line, curls to his right, lead pass, Husen, breaks in, backhand, score! Goal to the National Hockey League for Andre Husen, and what a beautiful backhander beating Defoe, and the Sharks are up 1-0.
2: Well, who did we like, Dan, in Colorado? Who have we liked the games that he's played? We've liked Andre Husen because he can do what? He can move up and he can jump into the attack. Right there, Husen just reads it perfectly, sees Bernie Nichols cut across to the center of the ice. Tony Granato drives the middle lane, exactly what you want. Husen comes in wide, and then he gets a nice little backhand. They're fooled Defoe because it looked like Husen had almost lost the puck. Instead, he gets it to his backhand and flips it. And I tell you what, Granato, give him full credit on that goal. Going to the net, I think that read threw off Byron Defoe.
1: Andre Husen from Bernie Nichols and Tony Granato at 2:38, and the Sharks lead it 1-0. And Drew, that was their second shot on goal of the game. They had one earlier, but very, very impressively, it was a play by Andre Husen that jumped into the offense.
2: Quick now, hands by Husen.
1: Oh, boy.
2: Quick hands.
1: But to the backhand of all things.
2: You know, if I was going to take a kid and teach him how to shoot a puck and what shot to use, I'd teach him the backhand.
1: A break in the action. The Sharks lead the Bruins 1-0, and we'll be back on the San Jose Sharks Radio Network. Dan Rusinowski along with Drew Amenda back at San Jose Arena, where Andre Husen in spectacular fashion scored his first NHL goal at the 2:38 mark against goaltender Byron Defoe and the Boston Bruins. Bernie Nichols and Tony Granato, the two veterans, worked very well with Husen in setting up that play. And right here back to action off the draw. The Bruins are going to get called for icing, as Doug Bodger is back to make the touch and play his call.
2: Now, going back to that goal, Dan, you know, we've talked about this a lot. Do you have to score a goal or have an assist to make an impact on the game? Now, I don't know if Tony Granato got credit for an assist on that goal, but his drive through the middle lane, this is right down the center of the ice, folks, right to the net, the whole way. What he did, two things. One, when he skates right through the defense, he does what we call clear ice. He allowed Bernie Nichols some ice to take after he had gone through, opened up everything for Bernie Nichols, and he was able to see Husen, who jumped in. But Granato maybe doesn't get an assist, maybe doesn't get a point, but he makes an impact on the game.
1: Well, he flipped Bernie Nichols the pass, so he should get the assist. That's how I called it. Nichols and Granato on the assist. Off the draw, Victor Kozlov is on the ice with Marlow and Nazarov. And Kozlov in the Bruins zone, stick handles, and another collision with the official, this time veteran Dave Ellett knocks Schick down to the ice. Actually, Ellett's the guy who fell. Ellett's back on his feet. The Sharks don't take... Recovered by Ken Baumgartner, and he clears it out. And now the Bruins lose control at the Sharks, I should say the Bruins blue line, and San Jose doesn't take advantage. You heard the whistle. That's an offside call, you know, against the Sharks.
2: You know, Rob Schick has picked three guys so far tonight. I remember him picking, I think it was Perry Barazan in Minnesota way back when, that ended up costing us a goal. I mean, it was the nicest pick I've ever seen thrown in any hockey game, and I have, believe me, watched thousands and thousands. That was the best pick ever, and all Rob Schick could do was just shrug his shoulders, go, sorry, Perry.
1: Hey, if it's back in the Perry Barazan era, and it was in Minnesota, the final score was probably 10-3.
2: It was actually 8-0, actually. Or no, I think we got one.
1: Off the draw, Sharks have Sean Donovan, Ron Sutter, and Sean Burr out there. And in the Bruins zone, Burr digs it free, feeds it back to the right-wing corner, but Captain Ray Bourque throws it out in his 19th season in the NHL. Bourque got it back to the blue line, but the Sharks, good effort. Ron Sutter kept it in. Now Ron Sutter is hauled down by defenseman Dean Malcock, and on his knees he pushes Malcock, and it looked like Malcock was going to kick him almost. And a penalty is going to be called against the Bruins defenseman Dean Malcock, whose major claim to fame is that he's playing alongside Raymond Bourque.
2: Well, Dean Malcock's a very big boy, and you know, it's a kind of an intimidation thing. What you do after you knock the guy down, you skate right at him because he's down on the ice and you try to intimidate him. Well, listen, Ronnie Sutter's been around, and you're not going to intimidate any Sutter on the face of the earth, including Mrs. Sutter. So
1: that's for sure.
2: You're not going to be able to do that. They're just going to push you right back, and Ronnie Sutter did that. And Dean Malcock gets the deuce, and it looks like the Sharks are going to go to their first power play, and we'll see if Bernie Nichols' words will ring true. If they make it simple tonight, get the puck deep, get it back to the point, and get some shots.
1: 2-minute hooking penalty on Dean Malcock. And the Sharks now have to go to the spot that they've had to work the most on in the early practices this year, the power play. They're 0-for their last 14 on the man advantage, including an 0-for-5 showing Thursday in Denver. And Shark fans who are getting the chop going here at the arena are certainly eager to see the first power play goal in quite some time. Overall in the season, the Sharks are 2-for their first 27. Not what you want to be when you want to succeed in the NHL. The Sharks have Friesen on the ice, and he makes a nice move on Rob DiMaio, but as he hits the blue line, he lost the puck, and so the Bruin penalty killers clear it. Andre Zuzan, who scored his first goal earlier to give the Sharks the 1-0 lead, is on this power play, and he's got the puck. He's on defense with Doug Bodger. Zuzan stick handles to center, gets to the red line, flips it ahead, bounces off the Bruins skate, and Tim Taylor on defense throws it out.
2: Dan, two breakouts, both times on entries into the zone, stopped at the Boston Bruins blue line.
1: Here come the Sharks, skating on the left wing side now is the Sharks' Marco Sturm. Sturm got the pass inside the offensive zone, throws to the near boards, but it's intercepted, and Sean Bates clears it out.
2: If your timing is off, there's no use dumping the puck in because the forwards don't have any speed to go pick it up, so you've got to come up with timing in order to get control of the puck in the offensive zone.
1: Speaking of speed, a good head of steam is being shown by Owen Nolan, charging to center ice and throwing it into the offensive zone. The Sharks have a minute to go on their power play. Here's Friesen cutting to the slot, getting the pass, shooting the puck, but he lost it. Defoe got a piece of it, checked it away. A scramble for it on the rebound ensued, but nobody got it for the Sharks. Yet they managed to keep the Bruin clearing pass in, and Marco Sturm, nice hit, in back of the net, knocks Don Sweeney away from the puck. Loose in the right-wing corner of the Bruins zone now with 30 seconds to go on the Sharks' penalty. And they're forechecking now. Don Sweeney tried to get it, couldn't do it. Bates couldn't either. Bill Holder's in deep with Sturm and Nolan. They got it around the boards. Mike Rampchi is now in deep, and he makes a check along the far side of the ice as he falls down, but kept the puck and poked it deep into the corner of the Bruins zone. 15 seconds left in the power play. Puck on the left-wing boards in the Boston territory. Nolan has it, winds up, slap shot, blocked by the stick of Don Sweeney, loose in the right-wing corner now as the Bruins just try to frustrate the Sharks, and they manage to just clear it. That'll be it for the penalty. Mal Cox back on.
2: If you don't outnumber the opposition on loose pucks in their zone, you will never be successful on the power play, and the Sharks have not done that on this first power play. That's why they couldn't control the puck in the offensive zone.
1: But they do lead this game 1-0 on the goal by Andre Zuzan, his first in the National Hockey League at 2:38 of the first period. 13 and a half left here as the Bruins are going to get called for icing the puck. And so they'll bring the faceoff all the way back deep inside the Boston zone. Our goaltender matchups are brought to you by Southwest Airlines. With fare solo, you have the freedom to go places. In goal to our left for this first period is Mike Vernon. 24 saves at Colorado, is making his second straight start. His save percentage is rising and his goals against average is going down. Both good signs for the Sharks. He was very sharp in the last game against Colorado. And in goal for the Bruins, a kind of a sleeper acquired from L.A., Byron Defoe has had a good start to this season. In five lifetime games against the Sharks, he has a record of 2-3, and he set a record. He is the goaltender that has made the most saves of any opponent in a period. He had 22 of them in the first period last season in a game between the Kings and the Sharks. The Sharks ended up winning that game 7-2. Off the draw, chance for Granato now, goes wide of goaltender Byron Defoe. Is the Sharks leading 1-0, have to go to back check. The Bruins skating from right to left, float one into the Sharks' zone. Landon Wilson, first round draft pick of Toronto a few years ago, tried the slap shot, but it pinballed wide and all the way back to the Bruins zone. No icing on the play because it's off a Bruins stick. Dave Ellett's back there being forechecked by Granato and Craven, and they steal the puck. Craven in the left wing corner has it for the Sharks. He cuts to the Bruin left wing side, fed it back to the point, kept in by Marcus Ragnarsson, flips to Nichols, had a man in front, wide open in Granato. He fanned on the pass though. Pretty setup. It would have been a great finish if Nichols had gotten a strong piece of that puck. But the Bruins carry to center ice, and they're going to make a line change now as Jason Allison shoots one into the Sharks zone. San Jose's breaking out. They've already got the Ron Sutter line out there with Zuzan and Ragnarsson on defense. And Zuzan headmans to Burr on the left side, but the puck is deflected, and it winds up inside Raymond Bourque's equipment. And so we'll have a whistle and a stoppage of play. There's a break in the action. The Sharks lead the Bruins 1-0 here at San Jose Arena. We'll return on the San Jose Sharks Radio Network. The Sharks lead the Bruins 1-0 with 12 and a half to go in the first period here at San Jose Arena. Face off inside the Bruins zone. It'll be Ron Sutter for the Sharks against Sean Bates, another one of those hardworking U.S. college kids out of Boston University that the Bruins seem to find out of nowhere every year.
2: Well, we were looking at the lineup for the Boston Bruins today, Dan, and boy, they got a lot of American kids, and then a lot of my favorites, the Western kids. Boy, this could be a pretty good match for you and I. We might like this team together.
1: I think so. They're always an interesting team to watch, and you know, the one thing, little advantage you get if you're a U.S. college player from Boston, and you're playing for the Bruins is you have a lifetime of rooting for the team, and you tend to work pretty hard when you got that B on your sweater. Here's Mike Rapchik walking in on the backhand side of the right side. Tried the centering feed for Sean Donovan, but it's missed, and the Bruins have a 4-on-3 attack breaking at center. Raymond Bourque, the captain of the Bruin team, carried to the Sharks line, shoots one in, but very quickly on defense, San Jose gunned it around, and Bill Holder got it out to center. Knocked down there. Quick play at the Sharks' blue line. Samsonov knocked down. Tried to draw a penalty, but it won't be called as the rookie lost his stick and control to the puck, and the Sharks take over. They lead 1-0 over Boston. 11:42 to go in the first. Bill Holder at center fired it into the offensive zone. Back behind Byron Defoe, the goaltender. The Bruins pick up and skate it out. A quick pass goes to Samsonov. Curls to his right. 1-on-3. Crosses the line and gets a shot off. 1-on-3, and he gets a shot toward the net. He missed the goal, but still pretty impressive for the youngster, as now the rebound is picked up and iced by Andre Nazarov. And Kyle McLaren, another young player that's up and coming in this league, touches up for Boston. So with 11:20 to go in the period, they bring the faceoff back into the Shark zone.
2: Well, he's not very big, Samsonov, but boy, he sure can skate. You know, he's got a great ability to move laterally with speed. And he does that on this last play you described, Dan. He cuts across the blue line of the Sharks, and that's what gives him that little lane to get the shot off on 1-on-3. I'm telling you, he's a heck of a little hockey player. You're talking about the work ethic of the Boston Bruins. Last year, they were kind of missing that, and that is why they brought in Pat Burns. I asked Pat Burns earlier, I said, Pat, you know, have you changed in the 10 years you've been in the NHL? He said, two things. I've gained more experience, I've become a little smarter, but I still demand the work ethic. I said, I'm not as intense as I used to be as far as on the bench, but I'm still controlled intensity.
1: I thought you were going to say he gained a little more weight, too.
2: No. He looks good.
1: He looks pretty good.
2: Looks really good. You never know where your next job's coming from, so you don't say anything about anybody.
1: 11 minutes to play in the first period. The Sharks have the puck at center and the 1-0 lead, and a quick flick by Andre Zuzan, the guy who scored the only goal of the game, is offside, and so they'll whistle it down and bring the
2: faceoff
1: back.
2: I can't believe you'd set me up like that. I cannot believe my buddy would set me up like that on Pat Burns. Especially me. Those in glass houses can't throw stones. You know that.
1: Hey, I don't have anything to say about it either.
2: Unfortunately, my waistline is starting to match my age. I mean, that's not a good thing.
1: This broadcast is brought to you in part by Office Depot. Still the biggest, still the best. Still taking care of business one customer at a time.
2: That's exactly right. As we get all our stuff from Office Depot. All these cards you use. Oh, I just gave it away. You use cards.
1: Sure I do.
2: Oh, I thought. Well, people thought maybe you had that off the top of your head because you are such a good broadcaster.
1: Well, I mean, that's really one of the reasons we're prepared. We're back to action here in the first period. 1-0. The Sharks lead the Bruins. Play back in the San Jose zone off the draw. Todd Gill, the Sharks captain, has it. Flips to Jeff Friesen. Elite pass Owen Nolan. He's to center. Winds up slap shot long distance. Whistled wide of the net. Sturm on the rebound. Fed a shot across the crease. Through and wide from the left circle, and Owen Nolan couldn't get the rebound, so the Bruins skated out. But very quickly, it's checked away right there. Good play by Doug Bodger to poke check the puck off of rookie PJ Axelsson's stick. Axelsson, though, out of Sweden, gets it back in the neutral zone. Backhands into the Sharks' territory. Looks like the Bruins are going to get called on the offside. Well, no, somebody papped the puck with a stick above the shoulder. That's why they wave it down. And linesman Don Henderson, one of Drew Remenda's favorite officials in the NHL, calls the play and will drop the puck in the Sharks' zone.
2: Yeah, Donnie Henderson played for me in the Saskatchewan Junior Hockey League with the Lloydminster Lancers. He is brother of somebody you know, the famous Archie Henderson, one of the big tough guys in the Western League, the International League. Well, let me tell you about Donnie Henderson, folks. When he's breaking up a fight, he could probably take most of these guys on and do pretty well. Donnie was one tough character for me.
1: His brother Archie was feared in the American Hockey League for a long time. I remember one game, Lyle Fair, former player in the AHL, sat there, and he's one of those hockey players that had to take out his front teeth before a game. And Archie, at the opening faceoff for the game, leans over and says, "Nice teeth you got there." They dropped the gloves and went at it.
2: Did Archie separate a few more teeth from his mouth?
1: No, it was a pretty good battle.
2: Oh, really? Because Archie could go.
1: Well, he was near the end of his career by then, but anyway, we're back to action here, and the Sharks have the puck, leading 1-0. Bernie Nichols is out with Granato and Craven. Granato in the offensive zone, looking for a play in the slot. Well, Nichols carries in the corner, but the puck goes to Craven along the far boards, and he feeds it back to the point. Mike Rathje taps the puck deeply inside the zone behind goaltender Byron Defoe, but the Bruins dig it free there. Nice work by the Boston defense as Dave Ellett, the veteran, fed it over to Matthias Timander, and he clears one down the ice. The Bruins are going to get to the puck first in the right-wing corner. Dug away from Mike Rapchie there by Landon Wilson, but he got into the rat trap. Mike Rapchie just let him take the puck and then poke-checked it away. At the near boards now, there's a fight for it, and Granato will lift one clear.
2: have been very impressed with the Boston Bruins defense in their zone. They're quick back to pucks, and they get the pucks out of the zone very simply, very efficiently.
1: I'll tell you what, the Sharks had better not rest on their laurels leading 1-0 here because of that discipline that the Bruins have shown that you just talked about. Things could change mighty quickly, especially with Raymond Bourque running things for Boston from the back line.
2: And they've got an excellent defensive coach in Jacques Laperriere behind the bench.
1: 9:02 to play in the first. The Sharks have the 1-0 lead. Marcus Ragnarsson in the offensive zone shoots one from the point. It was tipped wide. Now Sutter in the slot gets the pass and fires one. A nice sliding save by Byron Defoe, and play is called.
2: I think there's going to be a penalty. I think Sean Donovan drew it. It's either on Bourque or Malkoch. I think Ray Bourque's going to the box for holding.
1: Raymond Bourque for holding. We've got a break in the action, and the Sharks lead 1-0. The San Jose team will be on the power play when we come back on the San Jose Sharks Radio Network. 50 seconds to go in Friesen's interference call as the Bruins power play changes lines, and they move the puck into the Sharks zone. Donato stays out there, but here's Rob DiMaio back to the point. Quick shot by Bourque, play in front. Great save off of Donato by a diving Mike Vernon. And Donato frustrated because he had the whole top of the net to shoot it by Vernon, who was on the ice, but Mike reached out with a glove and held onto it.
2: You think Donato would like that one back just for a second? He went and wheeled and fired real quick because Vernon was down early from the shot from the point that was deflected. And Donato's thinking to himself, oh, I didn't know if he would have got back in time. I could have roofed it. But he was moving backwards. Donato was moving backwards, and he wasn't able to get full wood on that. See how he moves, and as he fires, he's moving backwards and cannot get up.
1: Raymond Bourque made the play work, as he so often does, as he pinballed one off of Ron Sutter's stick. Sutter had the stick down the right way, missed the puck, but Mike Vernon had a little chuckle about the whole thing. Now that it's all over with, that should have been in the net, but Vernon got it and says that's a save that good goaltenders should have.
2: The other night in Colorado, Craig Billington and Mike Vernon were talking after the game. Craig Billington, the backup goaltender for the Colorado Avalanche, the goaltenders union having a little meeting, and he was just going on about how good Mike Vernon played. Even though Mike Vernon lost, he really put in the effort, as Todd Gill almost put one in his own net off the face off there.
1: Well, he's trying to score goals. He hasn't had one in two seasons, so perhaps it'll work that way. Either way, 30 seconds to go in the Sharks' penalty. Ron Sutter trying to clear for the Sharks. Couldn't do it. Kept in. With 1 minute to go in the period, Kyle McLaren on defense goes to DiMaio. Rink-wide pass. Bourque shoots. Score! Raymond Bourque snuck behind the Sharks' defense and got a brilliant cross-ice feed from Rob DiMaio. It's tied 1-1 as the Bruins score a power play goal with 55 seconds left in the first period. Wow, what a play.
2: You know, that's the fourth power play goal the Bruins have scored in two games. Actually, they've only been had, now this will be counted for three because they had one disallowed in Phoenix. But as a backdoor play, how many times have we seen Ray Bourque sneak in off the point and be wide open on backdoor? Heck of a pass by DiMaio, almost going right across the entire ice surface to get to Bourque, and he one-times it at a very tough angle and puts it in the open net.
1: And drew on the play. The puck could have hit rookie P.J. Axelsson in the skate, but he wisely moved his skate deliberately to let the puck slip by. That's a pretty cagey play for a rookie.
2: Pretty heads-up play, and you always got to be aware. You always got to be reading the play in this game.
1: But that also tells you that that was a set idea to get Raymond Bourque to come down if the Bruins had been practicing, because if they weren't, Axelsson would not have been able to do that.
2: And he's only done it about, what, 250 times before that?
1: Ray Bourque, his first goal of the season, comes against the Sharks on the power play in the final minute of the first period. So it's 1-1. The Sharks have Marlowe, Sturm, and Nolan up front right now as they move into the offensive zone, but none of those guys can get the puck. Zuzan on defense does a little bit of bumping along with Jason Allison, but he's going to have to backskate as the Bruins pick up the puck and skate to center. McLaren shoots one into the San Jose zone. Final 13 seconds remaining in the first period, and the Sharks in their own territory will simply ice it here. Don Sweeney back to make the touch with 6.6 seconds left. Bourque, his first from DiMaio, and McLaren is the official word on the goal at 19:05. It's a power play goal for Boston. Andre Zuzan has the earlier goal for the Sharks. And we also remind you that Patrick Marleau is expected to join us in tonight's first intermission group.
2: Yeah, it should be nice to talk to Patrick. He has played against Joe Thornton before, the 1-2 picks. They played in the prospect game against each other. Patrick played in the Western League, and Joe Thornton played in the Ontario Hockey League. So it's going to be interesting to talk to him about Thornton and about how he's enjoying life in the big league.
1: Face off left side of Mike Vernon. Final 5 seconds of the first period, and the Sharks get the draw. Todd Gill holds it, and the clock goes to zero. There's the horn. That's the end of the first period. The Sharks scored early. Andre Zuzan got his first of the season, and the Bruins replied late. Raymond Bourque in the final minute on the power play tied it for the Boston Bruins. When we come back, and we will have lots of intermission features for you First, however, we've got these messages for you on the San Jose Sharks Radio Network. Mike Vernon goes to the nets to our right to start the second period. He made a total of 4 saves in the first. The only one that got by him was a brilliant wrister from Raymond Bork in the final minute. This game is tied 1-1, and the Sharks begin the second period with a faceoff at center ice. Puck is dropped in. We're underway. Friesen, Nolan, and Sturm up front with Bodger and Captain Todd Gill on defense. Doug Bodger with the puck at the near side is ahead of the red line. Shoots one into the Bruins zone. Right side of Byron Defoe. Bouncing puck knocked down by Nolan. Goes to the slot. Rips the wrist shot, but he missed the net by about 2 feet. It went wide, and Nolan had the idea. Tried to go low to the stick side, but he just simply missed the play. Friesen intercepts the Bruins pass at center. Cuts back into the zone. Wrist shot on net. Saved by Defoe. He kicked it out. Rebound tip wide by a combination of Nolan and Ellett. Rebound in front. Score! Todd Gill gets his first goal in 2 years. He wristed it to the top corner of the net on the rebound of that play. The Sharks lead it 2-1, and Todd Gill just took the wrist shot. The last time that he scored a goal was when he was on the Toronto Maple Leafs in Edmonton near the end of his final season there. And Todd Gill has the smile of a rookie that has scored his first NHL goal as he gets a first goal in the Sharks uniform only 38 seconds into the second period.
2: What a goal for Todd Gill. You know, it couldn't happen to a better guy. Giller is such a class act, and he's such a good guy on the team, great team guy, and he puts it up top on the roof. Like, you know, there's no mistake. That's a goal scorer's goal right there. Great job by the Sharks to come out. First shift, jump on the Boston Bruins. Nice rush by Jeff Friesen to get the puck in the zone, and then it gets back to Gill and snaps it. Daryl Sutter's even laughing behind the bench, and I'm telling you, you don't see that very often, folks.
1: Marco Sturm will get one assist. Jeff Friesen might get another one, and that would be Jeff.
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1: Long slap shot at Defoe, high and wide. Why not throw everything you can at the net? Tony Granato couldn't get it on goal that time. The rebound came to the point. Sean Burr, another slap shot, and that's sticked up into the seats by goaltender Byron Defoe, and it seems that the Sharks have a killer instinct starting the second period.
2: If you're a Sharks fan, you got to like the start, Dan, because the Sharks so far this year have not played the second period too consistently, following up usually a very good first period. Today they've jumped out in the first minute and a half and really gone at Byron Defoe and the Boston Bruins, getting the goal and getting a couple of shots on net. They've already got 10 shots now, and so they've added 4 in just a minute and a half. That's a nice average.
1: The last time that Todd Gill scored a goal was at Edmonton's Northlands Coliseum. It's officially Gill, his first from Sturm and Friesen, 38 seconds into the second period. And I'm not talking Northlands Coliseum last year. I'm talking about 2 years ago. In fact, I don't even know if they had renovated it yet when he scored a goal. It was when he was a member of the Maple Leafs back in 1996. March the 30th was the date. And I remember this because I looked it up about 5 times late last year when Todd Gill came close to scoring his first goal in a Sharks uniform. Play inside the Bruins zone. A couple of chances for Burr and for Donovan in front of a net, but they can't get one on goal. And here's Sean Bates for the Bruins. To center it across the line. Lead for Sweeney. A pass to Samsonov, but in the left circle, he misplayed the puck, and the Bruins lose control. Andrei Zuzin leads the Sharks' attack down the left side. He scored his first of the year earlier. Now he centers one as he crosses the line. Off the stick of Donovan, though, as Sweeney lifted the stick. The Bruins look like they're on their heels a little bit here early in the second, while the Sharks are firing on all cylinders. In the neutral zone, though, a little pass that went to Kyle McLaren. He broke his stick, and he had to drop the stick because it would have been a penalty if he tried to play the puck with illegal equipment. And in so doing, the Sharks will recover control in their own territory. A quick play is deflected by Marcus Ragnarsson and Joe Thornton up into the seats, and we have a stoppage of play.
2: Well, you're right, Dan, that the Boston Bruins seem like they're back on their heels a little bit, you know, recovering, I guess, from the goal early. You score a goal late in the period like the Bruins did with only 55 seconds left in the first. You feel like you've got a lot of momentum going into the second, and then, bang, to get one 38 seconds into the second against you, boy, that's tough to take. And all of a sudden, all that motivation and good feelings, positive energy you have just gets zapped right out of you.
1: 17:28 to go in the second. Sharks 2, Bruins 1. And they will move the faceoff outside the San Jose zone after thinking about it a little bit. Good call, because Marcus Ragnarsson fired the puck, but it went off of Thornton's stick. That's why they're moving the faceoff after center after a little bit of a discussion.
2: That's a heads up by whoever was out there talking to the linesman about it. I would venture to guess be Billy Holder.
1: What, you don't think it was Don Henderson, your buddy, the linesman tonight, making that very incisive call?
2: Yeah, you're probably right, because, you know, Donnie's a pretty tough guy. I don't want him mad at me.
1: Back to action here in the second, off the draw. Back at the Bruins' blue line. Ellett throws it ahead. Ken Baumgartner cashes one in and drops it into the Sharks' zone. Right side of Vernon. He made the stick stop, left it for Rafchi. Rafchi pursued by a forechecking Thornton, but he stick handles it out and throws one across two lines. That's what he's getting called for here, as the Sharks accept it ahead of the red line. If Rafchi had waited maybe a second, maybe even a split second, he would have gotten out of the zone, and that play could have still gone on.
2: You know, I'm wondering, who do you want mad at you more? Donnie Henderson, who, believe me, folks, when he was a junior hockey player, could really throw him, or Mike Sivek, who's, what, 6'10"? I talked to him.
1: On skates, he is, I think.
2: I know, on skates, he's like almost 7. No, it wouldn't be, yeah, 7 feet, because he's like 6'9 and a half off skates. So, like, which guy? I'd rather have Schick mad at me. I'm going to be on Schick tonight. Those lines are doing a heck of a job tonight. Schick's a little guy. I can handle him.
1: I'd just like to have either of these coaches mad at you. They're pretty intense behind the bench here as I take a look across the
2: ice. I can't believe it. Like, we should mark that down. Daryl Sutter actually smiled on a bench during the game. We've got to mark that down. Time, date, and then put it to the Smithsonian.
1: Todd Gill, who scored his first goal to elicit that response from his head coach, carries to center for the Sharks. Just as if to show that he doesn't think he's Bobby Orr, he throws one in and stays back defensively while the Sharks go into forecheck. Smart move by the Sharks captain. Over in the corner now, picked up by the Bruins. They lose control. Friesen got it, trying to go back to the point to Gill, but it's intercepted and knocked out of the zone by the Boston defensive forwards. Back in the neutral zone now, the Sharks fire back the other way. Over to the right side of Defoe. Nolan's in forechecking, almost ran into Defoe, trying to slip by him, but he didn't make contact. Dave Ellett from long distance will have it at center for the Bruins, and his long drive to the net is sticked aside by Mike Vernon. Commander held the rebound in, but Nolan has on the right side, and here come the Sharks. Nolan, beautiful pass off the boards. Down comes Marco Sturm into the zone, shoots, score! What a great play by Owen Nolan, flipping the puck in the air, and Marco Sturm was getting hauled down as he fired the puck past Defoe. Second goal of the year for Sturm. The Sharks lead it 3-1.
2: Well, the old saying, he who hesitates is lost. Byron Defoe was kind of caught in no man's land when he didn't know what to do. Marco Sturm was kind of juggling the pass. Do I come out and try to poke check him, or do I stay back? He kind of got caught a little bit, but Sturm, with his incredible speed, was able just to reach out, almost dive at the puck. In fact, he did dive at the puck and slap it past a five hole of Defoe. Defoe's coming out, goes to make the poke check, but Sturm's speed and second effort. Remember Tony Granato in the pregame talked about, we got to make that second and third effort? Well, that did it there for Marco Sturm.
1: And that does it for goaltender Byron Defoe as he leaves at the 3:48 mark. And in steps the guy they call the net detective. Jim Carrey, no relation to the Hollywood movie star, was the Vezina Trophy winner a couple of years ago for the Washington Capitals, but he has fallen on hard times. He has only stopped 82% of his shots in one game this season. He gave up 4 goals in a Bruins loss. And so he is in the nets to try to change things up as a concern. Pat Burns sees a team, a young club, on its heels in the second period. Meanwhile, the Sharks have good focus. They lead it 3-1.
2: You know, Marco Sturm, if he's going to make every goal he scores as exciting as his first and second goals, boy, he's going to be the human highlight reel. He's going to take over for Jaromir Jagr of Pittsburgh.
1: That was a brilliant goal by Sturm. Again, as Drew described in his witty color commentary and very incisive analytical work, he said that Sturm in that second effort is what got it done. A brilliant play there by Sturm to just sort of dive. He was falling down. All he did was reach out and flip the puck, but it's not easy to do.
2: An average guy wouldn't even come close to that, Dan, because they don't have the speed. Sturm, and in this game, speed kills.
1: Back to action now. The Bruins are trying to look alive in front of their new goaltender, Jim Carrey. The Sharks lead it 3-1. Bruins in the offensive zone, and Vernon gives away the puck in front of his own net. He was reaching out to try to get a piece of it, and the Sharks really dodged a bullet there as they intercept one and throw one down the ice. Oh, man.
2: Hear about the ghost of Boston Gardens and the ghost of Montreal. How about the ghost of Archer's Herbe still hanging around?
1: Oh, boy, on that play. Here comes Landon Wilson for the Bruins on a 3-on-3 break across the line. His shot is blocked by Marcus Ragnarsson, and Wilson fell down. Ragnarsson feeds the puck out of the zone, and it's back in Bruins territory short of icing as the teams change on the fly. Raymond Bork has now for Boston. Loses on the check to Sean Burrs. The Sharks get the pesky line out there of Burr, Sutter, and Donovan. Donovan is pressuring Don Sweeney on defense now as the Sharks are in there forechecking. Ron Sutter with a nice little hit. Got a piece of Kristich, but Ronnie fell down. Kristich definitely was able to clear one with a lift of the stick out to center ice. The Sharks are on the puck, though. Here's Donovan carrying, getting around the defense. Offside at the blue line as he spins around the defender, Sean Bates, but Ron Sutter just had his second skate ahead of the play, and so the offside is called against the Sharks, and we've got a break in the action with 14:42 to go in the second period. The score, the Sharks 3, the Bruins 1. Back in a minute on the Sharks Radio Network. The Sharks have goals from Todd Gill, Marco Sturm, and Andre Zuzan. The Bruins have a goal from Raymond Bork, and the Sharks lead the Bruins in the second period by the score of 3-1. Sharks are out shooting the Bruins 12-6. So far in this game, they have 6 shots in the second period, and the Bruins only have 1. San Jose has dominated here as they skate from right to left, race for the puck. Donovan reaches for it and beats McLaren for the icing call, so play continues, but the Sharks won't take advantage, yet they unleash 3 big hits as the Bruins break out of the zone. Kristich got hit by Donovan on the far side, and it's fed out to center. Mike Rafchi with the puck at his own blue line. Gets around the forecheck of the Bruin forward, Bates. And the puck is turned over. Samsonov down the right side. Cuts into the Shark zone. Loses on the check. Great play by Billy Holder to knock it away from him. Now diving on the far side of the ice, Sean Burr is able to pick it back to center. And the Bruins will try to take control there. They can't. Burr has on the right wing for the Sharks. Feeds it ahead to Andre Nazarov. He's bumped at the Boston line by Mike Sullivan, but got it ahead. Marlowe across the line. Drops it over to Kozlov. Breaking for the net on the backhand. Score!

0: Victor Kozlov moved to the backhand and beat Jim Carrey. The Sharks lead it 4-1, and Patrick Marleau will get his first National Hockey League point on the assist.
1: Good work by Marleau and Nazarov, and especially Marleau taking the puck off the boards against Joe Thornton and I think Don Sweeney. In comes Kozlov. Nazarov going to net, has three guys around him. Kozzy, instead of trying to shoot through the crowd, a very much of a goal scorer's play, drags the puck to his backhand and then slides it along the ice. Most times backhands are coming up in the air. Kozzy gets it down on the ice and get past Jim Carrey. Tough start for Carrey. Great job for the Sharks to continue their second period jumping. Boy, they're just moving out there now, Dan.
0: They lead the Bruins 4-1, 13:25 to go in the second period. Boston has the puck off the draw, and veteran Raymond Bourque controls for the Bruins. He's on with Dean Malkoff. Bourque checked on the far side by Jeff Friesen, but calmly lifted one clear of his own zone. The Sharks get it back, though. Here's Nolan breaking it. Shoots one, fanned on the shot as he headed toward the slot. Fell down, and it went wide of Jim Carrey. Now Bodger can't keep the rebound in. Poked back to center by the Bruins. They can't control it. Nolan's back on it for the Sharks. Over skates as Joe Thornton, the rookie, checks it off of his stick. Ken Baumgartner is pushing and shoving with Owen Nolan. They're having a conversation, but Nolan stays away. Now Baumgartner's helmet is gone as Nolan is knocked to the ice. And Todd Gill will come in and put a big bear hug on tough guy Ken Baumgartner as the Bruins start to react with some trouble here.
1: Well, look at Marco Sturm drop his gloves and get over there right away.
0: He's not afraid.
1: But, you know, this is one thing. The Bruins have nothing going, okay? And I'm as much for this as anybody in the world is. The Bruins have nothing going, so what you should do is just walk away from this stuff. You don't need to get them excited.
0: The Sharks lead the Bruins 4-1. While they clean up everything, we'll be back after this on the San Jose Sharks Radio Network. Welcome back to San Jose Arena. They've stopped the pushing and shoving match, but the Bruins, the visiting team tonight, are concerned. The Sharks just want to keep the momentum going. San Jose leads it 4-1. Goals scored by Zuzan his first, Gill his first, Sturm his second, and Kozlov his third of the season. That last goal came at 6:25. Kozlov, a beautiful play to go to the backhand and beat backup goaltender Jim Carrey, who entered the game after Marco Sturm made it 3-1. Marleau got his first NHL point on the assist, and Andrei Nazarov also got an assist, all of that at 6:25. We're back to action in the second period. Here come the Bruins. Rob DiMaio across the line. Quick wrist shot, flipped it on net. And Mike Vernon gloves it and holds on, but you know something, that's a real first step, you could say, for the Bruins just trying to make things happen. As they want to just get a quick shot on net. Yes, it was an easy save for Mike Vernon, but the Bruins need to refocus their game, Drew, and that was an attempt there by DiMaio to do just that, just get a shot on the net.
1: Exactly. They need to get energized somewhere. They've down three goals in the first seven and a half minutes of the second period. That's really got to get you down and demoralized. So what you've got to do, a little fighting, a little pushing and shoving over by their bench to get their guys excited, and a quick shot on net, get a quick scoring chance, maybe something will go in.
0: There were penalties called in that last exchange of pushes and shoves at 7:10 of the second period. Nolan and Baumgartner, not related to Nolan Baumgartner of the Washington Capitals organization, both get penalties for roughing. We're back to action. 4-on-4, Nichols across the line, shoots one on net, and Jim Carrey stops it and covers up. And the net detective is just looking to gain back the confidence that won him the Vezina Trophy a couple of years ago when he had 9 shutouts for the Washington Capitals. And here are the Sharks trying to pinball one in off the faceoff. Bernie Nichols bounced it off the stick of Jim Carrey, but the net detective deflected it to the near corner. Ray Bourque fights for it against Murray Craven. They've had a few battles in their career against each other, and Bourque won the battle, throws it ahead at center ice. Tim Taylor gets to the Sharks' line, checked off the play. Nice body check there by Mike Rathje. Bad pass across the ice, though, by Bill Holder. It was almost a giveaway, and now the Sharks intercept and skate it out. Nichols curls across the line, puts on the brakes, sets up 4-on-4 for another 50 seconds. Nichols throws to the corner. Craven looks for Nichols, breaking to the net. But the defense for the Bruins, led by Kyle McLaren, got a piece of the puck. They deflected it out to center. Back of the Sharks' line, Rob DiMaio works in into the zone, sends it around the boards behind the net to the far side to Dmitry Kristich. Feeds to the point to McLaren. Return feed intended for Kristich, but he couldn't play it off the backhand side of his stick. And so the puck caroms off the boards, but not out. Held in by Sergei Samsonov. Makes a quick move, but trying to get around Marco Sturm. He's checked off the play. Sturm lost his stick, but he did the job as Samsonov lost the puck. And the Sharks clear it short of icing.
1: You know, I love watching Bernie Nichols out there, Dan. He's directing traffic. He's moving the puck. He's doing smart things with the puck, especially when he's up 4-1. Great guy to have out for the Sharks.
0: Here come the Bruins, skating from left to right. Samsonov crisscrosses with Kristich. Tries to get around Ragnarsson. It was a pretty attempt, but Ragnarsson stood his ground and stole the puck. Headman for Friesen on the left side. He reaches across the line. Backhand pass to Nolan. In the slot. Shoots. Saved by Jim Carey with 10:40 to go in the second period. The rebound comes to the near side and the Bruins move it out. Behind the red line, Ken Baumgartner shoots one all the way down. That's going to be icing against the Bruins with 10:34 left. And that last play was almost Owen Nolan's first goal of the year.
1: Almost. And Owen Nolan really has had a lot of jump tonight. So is Jeff Friesen. Friese jumps left-hand side of the rink, skating down hard, stops, puts himself between the defender and the puck, and then sees Owen Nolan coming late. Nolan cuts across the front of the slot, and he almost gets Jim Carey on a low play. He's in a little tough angle, so he doesn't get as much wood on it as he really would like.
0: And that was a classic case of a young rookie getting back a little slowly, back-checking as a speedy Sergei Samsonov. Probably should have been checking either Marco Sturm or Owen Nolan, but both guys were in the Bruins territory, and Samsonov got back at the last second, but too little too late on that one.
1: Well, and that throws the defense off, too. They've got to know early, and they've got to trust you that you've got the man.
0: That's all part of building a young team, as the Bruins are trying. The Sharks are also trying to build their team together. They have the confidence tonight. 4-1, the Sharks lead the Bruins with 10:20 to go in the second period. San Jose is on the attack at center. Burr tips it over to Gill on the rush, cross the line, and offside. Oh, a close call. Don Henderson, the linesman's got to be right because Drew Remender coached him. So they bring the faceoff back with 10:13 to go.
1: Well, Donnie's always right. I'll just tell you that, Dan. I've told you that, and stop setting me up with these linesmen because you know I can't take it anymore. I'm going to have to say something negative. No, I'm going to have to go with Donnie in that one. Todd Gill just gave a little stutter step at the line, kind of lost the puck. I think he was thinking for two. I think he was going for the deuce there. He was going to set a career high for himself. You know, he was the highest point total out of anybody who did not score a goal last year in the National Hockey League. He had 21 points, so 21 helpers. But now he's got the big one. He's got the goal. Boy, you know they're going to be living off of that for a while. You know that.
0: It was a beautiful goal, too. He wristed it to the top of the net.
1: Good shot.
0: And it brought a smile to the face of his coach, Daryl Sutter, behind the Sharks bench.
1: But you can bet tonight after the game it'll be, let it go, Giller. Let it go. Get over it.
0: You know what? It was a big goal, though. It was in the opening minute of the second period when the game was tied, and the Sharks have dominated ever since.
1: They certainly have. They've had 9 shots on net, and it's just past the 10-minute mark.
0: Bruins give away the puck off the draw. Murray Craven carries across the line, but he can't get around Raymond Bork, who just taps the puck down the ice, and Jason Allison ahead of the red line shoots one into the Shark zone. Bork and Malcock are back skating as the Sharks break to center, but Todd Gill tips one down the left wing side by Bork, and so the venerable captain will retreat to get it in his own zone. Bork caroms the puck to center, knocked down there by Granato to Ragnarsson, cross ice to Zuzan, feet on the right to the Sharks bench there where Bernie Nichols takes the puck. He got it to the Bruins line where Granato shoots in, and Bork picks up in his own territory while the Sharks coaching staff changes lines. Patrick Marleau, Andre Nazarov, Victor Kozloff are up front for San Jose. Back on defense, it's Zuzan and Ragnarsson. Here's Marleau picking up speed. Down the left side, cross the line, flips to Victor Kozloff. Crisscrosses with Marleau. Kozloff are up front for San Jose. Back on defense, it's Zuzan and Ragnarsson. Here's Marleau picking up speed. Down the left side, cross the line, flips to Victor.

0: rookie.
1: Yeah, but Nazzi was up against, first of all, McLaren, then right. Thornton got involved. Thornton finally drops the gloves and starts throwing punches. Then Baumgartner comes in and starts throwing punches after Nazzi's already involved with Thornton. So what should happen is Baumgartner's got to be gone for third man in, or Thornton should be gone for third man in, and Baumgartner should be gone for second fight, because the original fight was between McLaren and Nazzaro.
0: Unless they don't call any fighting and they give everybody roughing penalties.
1: It doesn't matter. It's got to be. It's any altercation. It doesn't even have to be a fight. It has to be an altercation. And that was definitely an altercation.
0: Rob Schick has the responsibility to make these decisions, and we will come back with those decisions right after this. The Sharks lead it 4-1 on the San Jose Sharks Radio Network. They're solving the problems of deciding who the penalties are going to go to after the little altercation, and here is the decision from referee Rob Schick. Andre Nazarov gets 2 minutes for cross-checking Joe Thornton, and referee Rob Schick had his hand in the air as everything began, so that's the first penalty at 11:10. Ken Baumgartner gets a 10-minute misconduct, and Joe Thornton gets a double minor for roughing, so the Sharks have a 2-minute power play right now.
1: I guess it's your own interpretation of what's going on there. But I always thought that it was any altercation. If you're the third
0: usually
1: man
0: it's a fight.
1: In an altercation.
0: Usually it's a fight. If it's roughing, they
1: I
0: don't do it.
1: I think it's an altercation. I'm sure it's an altercation, because I remember getting jobbed on it before from referees when we've had that. It wasn't even a fight. It was just guys with gloves on. And so the third guy would always get the boot, because you can't be involved. The third man involved in a fight. It just stops that proliferation of fighting as the game goes on.
0: But if it's roughing, it's not a fight. That's the point that they usually make. I've seen this happen before this way.
1: All right.
0: So Thornton gets...
1: I'm looking it up right now, folks.
0: Go ahead. 4 for roughing at 11:10. Thornton for the Bruins. Baumgartner, 10 misconduct. Nazarov, 2 minutes for cross-check. The Sharks are on the power play. They lead it 4-1. And on the right point, Doug Bodger is being watched there by a Bruin who's lost his stick. Axelson, he goes to Nolan. Shoot, save made by Carey. Rebound, poked just wide by Jeff Friesen. He got the first one on net, but poked the rebound wide on the rebound. Over at the near side, Susan holds it into the point. Goes to Friesen, back behind the San Jose net. Checked by Raymond Bork. Bork knocking Friesen down. The puck skitters free, and the Bruins right there. Dave Ellett clears one out. 1:15 to go in the Sharks' power play. Susan has for San Jose. He skates swiftly to center, reaches the blue line, shoots one into the Bruins zone. Bouncing puck far side, cleared out by Boston's penalty killers. Tim Taylor fired at the length of the ice, and Mike Vernon plays it in the right circle. Stick handles behind the net against Taylor, pushes the puck around him, and gets the puck to Susan. 50 seconds to go in the Sharks' power play. San Jose leading 4-1. Susan to Bill Holder, who's just stepped on. Sharks have changed the line. Now to Tony Granato on the right side. At the Bruins line, he cuts ahead, shoots one into deep into the corner, but Kyle McLaren got it by the Sharks' forecheckers and all the way down the ice.
1: Once again, the Sharks having trouble gaining possession of the puck when they dump it in on the power play. That is because they don't have the men skating off the puck before the puck's dumped in, gaining speed in order to get to be at the first at the loose pucks first. Did you understand me spitting that one out?
0: I did. Back to action. Granato, a chance, gets a feed from Craven in the corner, but he pushed the puck wide of the net. Rathje streaks in from the point to hold it in, feeds Craven behind the net. Craven's stick handles being checked by Sweeney at the near side. Craven got it back toward the point, but Rathje hadn't gotten back there yet, and so Big Mike has to recover in the neutral zone. A rink-wide pass is intercepted by the Bruins. 3 seconds left in the penalty as Boston shoots it all the way down. That's it. Landon Wilson serving the minor for Joe Thornton has intercepted a pass as the Sharks try to clear. He slips around Nichols but runs smack into Mike Rathje, and he can't get around him. Rathje is handling two Bruins now at the near corner with his great strength, and he tosses a pass off the boards, and Marie Craven clears the center.
1: The Sharks are having pretty good success in their zone getting out of it. The Bruins' defense hardly ever pinch, so the Sharks have been able on the boards to get the puck out and get the puck to the middle and be able to create a few chances off the rush.
0: The puck is deflected up into the seats after that play, and we have a pause right now for 10 seconds to allow local stations to identify themselves. This is the San Jose Sharks Radio Network.
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0: The Sharks lead the Bruins 4-1. I'm Dan Rusinowski along with Drew Remenda. The faceoff is to the right side of Mike Vernon here in the second period. Off the draw, Raymond Bourque, high slap shot, tried to go to the top corner. It bounced.

0: bounced off the end board and almost dangerously out to the slot, but Doug Bodger played the puck over to his partner, Todd Gill, and the Sharks will get it out and in their control. Bodger tried to head man down the right from behind the red line to Donovan, and oh, that was pretty close to interference as the icing call is against San Jose. Raymond Bork got in the way of Donovan just as the Bruins' Dean Malcock touched the puck, and technically that was close, but the puck was already touched, so no call.
1: All right, you want to go back to this? You want to continue to discuss this?
0: What is this for the fans that just
1: tuned
0: in?
1: I'm sorry, this altercation rule and fighting rule that we've been talking about, third man in. We're both right. A game misconduct penalty at the discretion of the referee, there's the underlining one right there, shall be imposed on any player or goalkeeper who was first to intervene in an altercation. An altercation is not a fight.
0: Already in progress.
1: Already in progress, except when a match penalty is being imposed in the original altercation. An altercation is pushing and shoving and maybe throwing punches with the gloves on, and a fight is what they refer to in Rule 56 as fisticuffs. So we're both right. How's that?
0: The discretion of the referee, the key. Rob Schick decided that it was not an altercation. And that's basically what happened a minute ago. Now the Bruins trying to get back on the board. Center, it's Sean Bates fanned on the shot. Here's Sean Donovan racing out for the Sharks, the center. Three-man attack. Donovan across the line, made a little extra move. Ron Sutter was charging to the net and apparently was just ahead of the play and offside, and another close call. But so what? The Sharks are charging the goal, and I'm sure Daryl Sutter's got to be happy with the way things are going at this point.
1: Except unforced offsides are just killers for the rush. And if you've got 4-1 lead, you certainly don't mind a 5-1 lead. What happened on that rush is when Sean Donovan was coming into the zone, he made one little extra stick handling move, and instead of gaining the zone with the puck first to allow his other attackers to go to the net, he brought it back outside the line, and that caused the offside when Ron Sutter was charging through the mid lane to get to the net.
0: Ron Sutter, Sean Burr, Sean Donovan, the combination up front for the Sharks with Bodger and Gill back. The Bruins convene with Kristich and his line mates, Samsonov and Bates. They win the draw. They poke one into the Sharks zone. Over to the right side of goaltender Mike Vernon. The puck is deflected toward the net, but it's wide of Vernon. Loose in the near corner. Gill chops it around Samsonov's forecheck. And Sean Burr will lift one all the way down the ice. That ought to be icing as Don Sweeney is back. Touches up. There's the whistle with 5:27 remaining in this second period. As the sellout crowd, kind of quiet for just a moment, but they've been roaring most of the night because of the way that the Sharks have been performing. They lead it 4-1.
1: Sharks came out jumping in the second period, got three early goals and a few pushes and shoves since then. And the Boston Bruins have kind of slowed things down, and they've started to kind of get a little bit of a game plan going, trying to maybe chip away at this lead with the Sharks. The Bruins are getting the puck deep, putting some bodies, getting the puck deep, getting the puck out, getting the puck deep. It's kind of a little bit boring, but it's working right now for the Bruins just to slow things down because they were really under siege.
0: The Sharks are out shooting the Bruins 17-8 in this game. That's 11 shots in the second period for the Sharks, 3 for the Bruins, and that's the meaning of under siege that Drew just talked about. Back to action now. Victor Kozlov, Andre Nazarov, Patrick Marleau are all out there for San Jose. And in the neutral zone, Marcus Ragnarsson on defense. With Andre Zuzan right now, takes a check from Tim Taylor, but floated it ahead. Here's Marleau, 3-on-2, across the line, leading Nazarov, slap shot, deflected 75 rows up in the seats by Dean Malcock, and I think it hit the peanut vendor up there as play is called.
1: Are you sure it was 75? I counted 72.
0: All right,
1: I don't know if you got three, but you're better at math than I am.
0: We've got a break in the action. 4:54 to go in the second period. The Sharks lead the Bruins 4-1 on the San Jose Sharks Radio Network. Face-off deep in Bruins ice to the left side of goaltender Jim the Net Detective Carey. He has not been in for all four goals that the Sharks have scored. He's given up one. San Jose leads 4-1. And off the draw, it comes back to center ice. Marco Sturm will slap a Mike Rathje pass back into the Bruins zone. Sharks are doing good forechecking work tonight here, as the Bruins are just trying to lull them back to sleep again and try to get back into this game. Bruins clear to center. Rathje backhands to Holder. In the neutral zone, rink wide pass to Sturm. Picks up speed. Trying the backhand pass on the left, goes off the stick. He gets it back to Nolan on the left anyway. Nolan hammered by Raymond Bork. Got the pass away, and the Sharks keep it in. Rathje, great effort. Feeds to Nolan. Kicks in a skate. Shoots. It's off the crossbar and the goalpost as it did not get past Carey, and the puck stays in play. Now Bork carries to center for Boston. Feeds Donato on the right, cross the Sharks line on Rathje, cuts to the slot, shoots one. Where is it? It's under Vernon. and he just kept it across the goal line on the Sharks' side. And a big scrum right after the whistle blew with 4:04 left in the second period. Mike Vernon almost lost that play as Donato snuck behind the Sharks' defense.
1: Almost a carbon copy play of the Marco Sturm goal, where Sturm was just batting at it as he got his goal as Defoe was moving out towards him. This time Donato bats at the puck as Vernon's kind of thinking, well, do I go out, do I stay? And Vernie just got his pads down, was able to kind of keep that, from not kind of keep that, he was able to keep that from going in. But then Jason Allison goes to the net and looks for a rebound opportunity.
0: Just before that, a big hit on Owen Nolan by Raymond Bork, the captain of the Bruins, that just preceded a great scoring chance for Nolan that went off the pipe in two sections, off the post, off the crossbar, and out.
1: Well, it was a neat little play because the puck bounced off of Jeff Friesen's skate. He kicked it to Owen Nolan, who pushed it back to him because he wasn't in position, who kicked it right back to Owen Nolan, and he snaps it up off the crossbar and almost goes in. That would have been a pretty neat goal.
0: Face off to the right side of Mike Vernon. On the point, Don Sweeney shoots, got it through, but it's wide of Vernon, who kind of dove to his left to try to stop it. And now the Bruins keep the rebound in. Ellett throws in deep, but Granato beats the Boston forechecker. Samsonov to the puck. He takes a bump from Samsonov, but he cleared the zone to center. Back at the Bruins line, Boston has it there. Sweeney bounces it ahead. He'll have to take it again as the Sharks deflected it back the other way. And Sweeney almost gave away the puck in a cross-ice pass. Ellett cleared to center, but the Sharks intercept. And here they come back into the Bruins zone. Nichols got checked on the far side of the ice. Good play by Sean Bates to lift the stick. And the Bruins clear it out to center. Down the left side comes Sweeney. He's in deep and across the Sharks' line on the far boards. Throws a rink-wide pass that really didn't go to anybody. And Nichols calmly recovers and sends one ahead. Todd Gill tips it to the Bruins line and back skates as the Bruins skate from left to right. Kristich gets ahead man, feeds on the right to Bates across the line, sends one ahead. Really a pass in the direction of Samsonov that winds up being a shot on goal. And Vernon will cover up with 3:07 to play in the second period. And the score, the Sharks 4, the Bruins 1.
1: Well, the Sharks have come out and been very impressive early in this period. And it's kind of just rolled the momentum along. The Bruins haven't been able to get much going. They pulled Byron Defoe. I don't know if Defoe got hurt or he just got yanked. Looks like he just got yanked by Pat Burns. Jim Carey came in, first shot on him was a goal. Not a great way to start if you're coming in defense or in backup. And Mike Vernon's just been, he's faced 10 shots. He's been steady, although he kind of scares me when he goes out and wants to play that puck behind the net. Maybe he's trying to make things exciting for the fans.
0: Should change his number to 32.
1: Yeah, exactly.
0: Let Rudy wear one or something. In memory of Archer Zerbe. Off the faceoff in the Sharks zone. Vernon's out playing the puck again. Drew Remenda doesn't look nervous. I can attest to it as Vernon sends it up the left wing side. Burr cleared it out. Sutter can't control it center. Here come the Bruins again. Bork flips it ahead. Good back checking work by Sutter to get in the way of the pass that was intended for Thornton. Now Donovan at center on the right wing shoots into the Bruins zone. Sharks had too many men on the ice there for just a second as now Boston moves out of their own territory smoothly. Sullivan, pursued by Ragnarsson, has trouble controlling it. Is going to have to circle back almost to the Sharks' bench as he lifts one in the air. Nowhere else to go. And it goes to the Sharks' goal line, and Mike Vernon stops the puck to the right side of his net. Headed on defense to Zuzan, who took a big bump from defenseman Dean Malcock but cleared the zone. The puck is back at the Bruins' line. Nazarov fights for it at the near side. And the Bruins succeed in throwing it back the other way as Tim Taylor carried across the red line and chips one into the Sharks' zone. Rapchi takes a bump at the near side from Taylor but tries to clear, cannot, kept in. Quick play by Axelsson in front of DeMaio. Shot, save Vernon, and the puck was loose but the whistle blew. Referee Rob Schick lost sight of the puck with 2 minutes to play in the second period. That was a break for the Sharks, Drew, because Rob DeMaio was skating in trying to streak for the rebound, and he would have gotten it if the whistle hadn't stopped the action.
1: Well, not a very good play by Andrei Nazarov along the boards. He has got the puck on the boards, got a chance just to chip it up off the glass and get it out. Instead, he tries to go to the middle where it was intercepted. And then there's a great chance from DeMaio out in front. And then a rebound opportunity. And thank goodness for the Sharks that there was a quick whistle by Rob Schick, or else they would have been in serious trouble. Although, on the rebound after the whistle, Vernon still makes the save off of DeMaio.
0: A look over to the Bruins bench and the Sharks bench provides the contrast in feelings as Pat Burns looks like he needs some antacids and Daryl Sutter looks intense but much more calm.
1: You know what? Every coach I ever met needs antacids. We're all on some sort of heartburn medication. It just goes with the territory.
0: Off the draw, pinball comes out in front. Quick play for the Bruins. A shot right on is stopped by goaltender Vernon off of P.J. Axelson, and he was right in the slot. It took a tricky hop and had plenty of time to shoot it.
1: Well, this line, Axelson, along with Taylor and DeMaio, are really providing some spark for the Boston Bruins in the last shift. They got a couple of good chances off the previous shift, and now with this last opportunity, they won the draw. In comes Taylor, out to P.J. Axelson, who is absolutely all by himself. Four sharks in the corner. Come on, guys, you can't play D-zone coverage like that. You got to make sure you pick up your men. Man-to-man coverage down low.
0: P.J. Axelson, 22 years old, is a veteran of the Swedish First Division, but it's a little different coming to the National Hockey League. He made a nice play on the only Bruins goal so far, allowing the puck to get through to Raymond Bork, even though he had his back to Bork. And here, he was right between the hash marks. That's the area of the slot where you have the highest chance to score, and he just didn't get a good one on net.
1: I mean, he was by himself. There wasn't a shark in the same zip code.
0: Meantime, over to the right side of the San Jose territory, Mike Vernon will play a pass over to from the right side of his territory behind his net. Vernie tries to clear, couldn't do it, kept in by the stick of Taylor. He poked into the corner. DeMaio digs on Rapchi, cuts behind the net, shot toward the slot, tipped by Don Sweeney, breaking from the point. But Vernon stopped it, and here come the Sharks. Sweeney's going to have to hurry to get back now. But Sturm carries to the neutral zone, and from the red line, he shoots one in. Collision in the far corner is McLaren and Nolan. McLaren's down. Nolan's digging it free behind the net with 1 minute to play in the period, but now Nolan ran into Tim Taylor of Boston, and he fell down, and the Bruins recover and send a soft pass down the ice. Should be icing here. It is, as Bodger is back to make the touch. 50 seconds, actually 49.8 to be exact, remaining in the second period. And we remind you to stay tuned for our second intermission, as Joe Thornton will be our guest. We had a chat with him before the game, and he's just a really nice young man who seems to have a good head on his shoulders and dealing with all of the pressures of being the number one rated draft pick in the National Hockey League last year.
1: Yeah, you are number one out of, I can't even begin to count how many guys. How many guys go in the draft?
0: Several hundred.
1: Several hundred guys. You are the big man. And then you come into a team who didn't win last year, a team full of tradition, and they compare you to the likes of guys like Phil Esposito. Man, like, let's make this 18-year-old kid just feel a little bit of the pressure. But diamonds with the right amount of pressure come from McCall, so maybe he can be one of the diamonds of the National Hockey League.
0: Off the draw, a shot by Craven right on is stopped by Carey. Rebound flipped toward the slot and poked off of Carey's stick by Granato, but it went wide of a net. In the left wing corner, final 30 seconds of the second period playing out as the Sharks. Nichols goes to the point. Bodger the shot, blocked by Landon Wilson. Bodger kept it in. Great effort. Cuts in, shoots the screenshot. Save Carey. Rebound Granato, a drive, but Carey stopped it. And that's just great teamwork by the Sharks and a great effort by veteran Doug Bodger with some work to get it around the Bruin back checker.
1: Well, you know, you're up 4-1. You can stay in a little bit and you can make some things happen and try to get that extra cushion in order to win this hockey game. Bodger with just great quickness and great hands, and he able to get that shot low down on the net. Doesn't try for a big slap shot. He just wants to get it to the net because Tony Granato's there looking for the rebound or the tip deflection.
0: It was a pretty sight to watch Granato set up the partial screen on goaltender Jim Carey. Carey, after a very shaky start, seems to have gained a little confidence here.
1: Hey, did you like that diamonds come from Cole under the right amount of pressure?
0: Absolutely.
1: Isn't
0: brilliant.
1: That a good one?
0: Sounded like you were thinking about buying some of those diamonds.
1: No, not anymore.
0: You already bought one.
1: Been there, done that, got the t-shirt.
0: Me too. Face off right side of Jim Carey.
1: I was going to say, that's my old Pee Wee coach again, Howie Hicks. Give me all those sayings. You like that?
0: I love this
1: Canadian
0: wisdom.
1: I'll keep throwing them out at you.
0: All of this folksy stuff, I mean, that's why you're here, Drew. What can I tell you?
1: I'm one of the folksiest guys you'll ever know.
0: Coming up on 10 seconds remaining in the second period, the Bruins have the puck, and Joe Thornton gets the pass from defenseman Dave Ellett at center, but his pass knocked away. That'll be it for the second period, and the Sharks ought to really hear a positive response from their fans here as it goes down to zero, and the second period is over, and the crowd is getting up as one man to give the Sharks a little ovation as they head back to the dressing room. The score at the end of the second period, the Sharks 4, the Bruins 1. Shots on goal in the second period. San Jose 14, the Bruins 7. Two period totals, the Sharks 20, the Bruins 12.
1: Well, I'll tell you, the chances really are in favor of the Sharks as well. According to my chart, there's 12-7 for the Sharks of scoring chances, legitimate scoring chances. The other thing, Dan, we talked about in Colorado, shots missed when they had a scoring opportunity. The Bruins so far none. The Sharks only 3 in the first period in Colorado. They had about 9. So Sharks bearing down around the net.
0: Also, when you have 14 shots and 12 of them are good scoring chances, that's a nice percentage, isn't
1: certainly
0: it?
1: And also, if you've got 20 shots and you've got 14 shots in a period, you score three goals, boy, I'll take those averages any day of the week.
0: The Sharks lead the Bruins 4-1 at the end of the second period. We'll come back after these words on the San Jose Sharks Radio Network. Back at San Jose Arena, the Sharks are facing the Boston Bruins. We're between periods 2 and 3 of this exciting game. We are with Joe Thornton of the Boston Bruins. And Joe, excited about the way the first couple of games have gone now that you finally gotten in the lineup?
2: Yeah, very excited. Just I've always wanted to play in the NHL, and I finally got my dream the other night. Just it was a very exciting night. It just we won 3-2 in overtime, so I was very happy to be part of it.
0: This has got to be a question you've been asked about 8,000 times since your first game. How are you dealing with the pressure being the first overall pick and then actually performing on the ice?
2: Yeah, there's a lot of pressure that comes along with that. Just any high pick has a lot of pressure on them, and just Boston's a city that that likes their hockey. So, yeah, it's with all their expectations and stuff like that. We just got to keep it at a certain level and just go and play your game and hopefully play well.
0: What is your game?
2: I'm a pretty big forward and just, I don't know, maybe like to pass a lot. I'm not sure. I haven't seen myself play very often.
0: Well, you know, it's a funny thing. You ask a young player what their game is like, and they know what to say at the junior level, but yeah, the NHL level, it's a different story, isn't it?
2: Oh, totally different story. Just all these guys are much quicker, much bigger, and you just you got to feel your way around the league for the first year, I think. And just, yeah, there's going to be a lot of changes this year. And just, I couldn't actually say one thing I'm good at the NHL right now because everything needs to get worked on.
0: You said that you were honored to be in the National Hockey League. I suppose you must feel privileged to play with a guy like Raymond Bourque.
2: Oh, yeah. He's a great man. He's a future Hall of Famer, just an all-star. And just he's taught me a lot so far, and just he's a great man to be part of a hockey team with.
0: The funny thing is, tonight's the anniversary of his 19th season in the National Hockey League. You weren't even born yet when he played his first game.
2: Yeah, it's kind of ironic. He just he bugs me about his daughter being only 13, and I'm 18, so he said, don't be bugging with my
0: the San Jose Sharks. It seems you were telling me this morning that you always play against Patrick in some pivotal big game.
2: Yeah, we seem to always play each other just at very important games. At Maple Leaf Gardens, we had a big one just with all the CHL prospects. And just I played with him at the under-18, and just we had some fun there. We played on the same line, so we had a good time. But every time we play against each other, it's for something, and we play well in those games.
0: How's your wrist?
2: Yeah, it's fine. Just I get them wrapped up every game now, and just, they're going good.
0: Joe, it's a pleasure to speak with you, and I know you're going to be a great success in the NHL. Good luck.
2: Thank you.
0: That's Joe Thornton of the Bruins. We'll be back in a moment on the Sharks Radio Network.
3: This copyrighted broadcast is presented by authority of the San Jose Sharks, solely for the private, non-commercial use of our radio audience. Any publication, reproduction, retransmission, or other use of the descriptions and accounts of this game without the express written consent of the San Jose Sharks is strictly prohibited.
0: Dan Rusinowski along with Drew Amenda back at San Jose Arena. We are underway in period number 3. The Sharks lead the Bruins 4-1, and play is in the neutral zone. Bruins have the puck. They can't control it. Mike Rapchi playing a great game, as we've mentioned. Steals it from Kristich. Backhands went ahead to Nolan down the right side. Got across the line, but lost it on the check to Don Sweeney. And so the Bruins will move it out. Boston is skating from right to left in this third period of play. And in the neutral zone, Mike Sullivan is knocked down by Marco Sturm's ferocious back check. And that causes a stoppage of play as the Bruins got ahead of the puck. And they bring it back. And again, Marco Sturm has been a major factor again tonight with his speed and there his tenacity.
1: Well, that's something else. 4-1, you're up. Now, most guys are just going to back check, pick up a guy. Marco Sturm diving in the neutral zone, and Mike Sullivan knocks the puck away. Then Mark knocks Sully down on the ice. Forces an offside, and we're going to go back to another faceoff. But Sturm, always that second effort Tony Granato talked about in the pregame. We got to get second and third effort. Well, boy, is Sturm showing that tonight.
0: This broadcast is brought to you in part by Pepsi Cola, the choice of Generation Next, as the Sharks lead the Bruins 4-1. We are about a minute gone by in the third period. Off the faceoff, back to action here at San Jose Arena. The Bruins move into the Sharks zone, out of their own zone, toward the Sharks zone, I should say, as Sergei Samsonov dropped it back. Mike Sullivan, long shot on net. Stick save by Vernon as he's checked hard by Ron Sutter in the neutral zone and open ice. Ronnie Sutter with a nice effort there as this line of Sutter, Donovan, and Burr continues to be a thorn or a burr in the side of the Boston Bruins.
1: I knew you were going to say that.
0: Well, what the heck?
1: Yeah, well, it was there. It was there.
0: Here's Todd Gill. Goal tonight. Dishes went off to Nichols. Had Granato wide open in the slot, but the pass didn't get there, and the Bruins race out. On the left side, DeMaio across the line. Shoots one. Kick save. Mike Vernon. Rebound. The Bruins keep it, and they've had a little intensity going here in the third period, but the Sharks recover by tipping it out back to the Bruins line. Raymond Bork handles for Boston as the Sharks make a line change.
1: You know, it's almost tougher to play goal when you don't face very many shots, and you've got to be really sharp and really focused mentally. Mike Vernon right there, first shot, facing a tough one by DeMaio, makes the stop.
0: The Bruins threw it ahead to the Sharks' line, but here's Bernie Nichols carrying back the other way for the Sharks. Lost the puck, Nazarov trailing the play, recovers, and ahead of the red line, he will fire one into the Bruins' zone. Kozlov tips over to Marlowe, shoots the puck toward the net from the left wing corner, but he fanned on it. Bruins got a piece of it on defense. Kyle MacLaren touched the puck, DeMaio did for the Bruins, and so it went wide of a net. For this lineup, Kozlov, Marlowe, and Nazarov goes into forecheck, and Marlowe with the puck. Centering feed, beautiful play by Marlowe, but the Bruins intercepted. Donato intercepted that pass intended for Kozlov. Here's Donato at center for Boston. Overplayed the puck at the Sharks' line. Nazarov steals, spins, fires on the left. Here's Kozlov racing down the left side. Lead pass Marlowe. Slap shot! Oh, he missed the net. But it was a pretty good play by Kozlov, Nazarov, and Marlowe, who looked mighty comfortable with one another. Ragnarsson, nice play on the point to keep the rebound in play in the Boston zone. But the Bruins will pick up. Dean Malcock at the near side goes to Donato, and he just got it out to center. So Viktor Kozlov, to avoid the offside, is going to have to toss it back to his own line. Kozlov gets a return feed from Zuzan. And ahead of the red line, he shoots one in as the Sharks make a line change with 17:09 to play in the third. Sharks 4, Bruins 1. Nolan, Friesen, and Sturm are on the ice now up front with Holder and Rapchi back. Holder held it in the point for a minute, but now he had to back skate as the Bruins clear it to center. Off the boards the puck goes, back to the Sharks line, and Holder recovers and sends the transition game away with a pass to Owen Nolan. At center ice, Nolan slaps one into the Boston zone. Quickly it comes out. Bruins skate from right to left. Here they come, up ice. Sullivan carrying the play. Goes to Samsonov. Cross the line, drop pass behind the back. Goes to Kristich. Pretty play, but it was in traffic, and the Sharks covered it well with Sturm knocking it aside. It stays in the Sharks zone. Kristich recovers in the left wing boards. Throws to Sullivan, who tips from the boards onto the net. Stopped by Vernon, and play is called. A break in the action. The score, the Sharks 4, the Bruins 1, with 16:28 left in the third. This is the San Jose Sharks Radio Network. Let's take a look at some out-of-town scores brought to you by Yahoo Sports. In St. Louis, the Blues have beaten the Florida Panthers 5-3. Brett Hull has two goals. Darren Turcotte scored his first for St. Louis. Joe Sakic has a goal and two assists. Jeremy Roenick got a goal. Late in the game, though, and Phoenix tied Colorado in Denver 3-3.
1: That's a good tie.
0: Right here, it's the Sharks 4, the Bruins 1. And Drew, I haven't said anything about this yet, but we'll talk about third period big leads on the Bruins in just a moment as we get back to live action. Face off to the right side of Mike Vernon. And the puck is controlled by the Sharks. Ron Sutter wins the draw. Mike Rapchi pokes at the puck, tries to clear, cannot. And so in the neutral zone, Don Sweeney recovers for the Bruins. Goes on the near side to Samsonov. Sergei Samsonov makes the move, jets to his right on Rapchi. Rapchi ties him up. Samsonov tries to respond, but he can't do anything against the 6'5" Rapchi. But the Sharks can't clear. Now they will. Donovan kicks it himself. Now tries to speed out, and he kind of dove over the stick of Don Sweeney. That could have been a penalty for diving on Donovan, but it wasn't. Rob Schick lets the play go. Bruins get it back. They skate into the Sharks zone. San Jose leading 4-1. Taylor checked by Burr on the far boards, and Sutter trailing the play moves out with Donovan. A feed to Donovan on the right. That's offside at the Bruins line, and the play is blown dead.
1: I am picking either Andre Nazarov or Sean Donovan to go with somebody this period, and I think Kyle MacLaren's my number one draft fight major guy from Boston.
0: I don't think Kyle MacLaren's going to want to go with Owen Nolan, though, because of what happened in his rookie season in Boston. He decided to have a little chat with Nolan, and Nolan said, please don't say anything. I won't bother you now. And then he said, no, I'm going to take a swing at you. And Kyle MacLaren got a broken nose.
1: On that, you wouldn't know this, but on that...
0: Broken nose.
1: Yeah, but Don Cherry went off on Owen Nolan on Hockey Night in Canada like you wouldn't believe about that fight.
0: Why, because of the kid?
1: Because of the kid.
0: Hey, I thought Nolan gave him a chance to get out of it.
1: I don't know. I didn't see it. I watched the replay, but I wasn't there, of course, so I can't comment. But anyway, Don Cherry, who really likes Owen Nolan, and, of course, is my personal hero.
0: Why am I not surprised?
1: Anyway, I thought he had a good point. You know, like, he's a kid. Leave the kid alone. But that's it's a way for a kid to learn. You better know who you're on the ice against. So I'm not going to say anything against Owen because he's awful big. Much bigger than me. Hey, by the way, you're scaring me with that third period thing about the Bruins. You're going to come up with some stat that nobody besides Sugar Jim Henry and Maurice Richard have heard about.
0: Well, I don't know if they've heard about it, but you may recall the Rick Bonus era as the head coach of the Bruins.
1: Yes, I do.
0: Remember the Sharks had a 6-1 lead and ended up losing 7-6 at Boston Garden when Don Sweeney came back and got the game winner?
1: Yes, I do.
0: I can't remember if that was the George Kingston era or not.
1: Yes, it was.
0: I think it was.
1: Yes, it was.
0: So you were there.
1: I was there. I was there for most of the eras.
0: That just gets back to the idea of wanting to have a good effort for three periods. As we get back to live action, that's what the Sharks are trying to do. They lead it 4-1 here in the third. Plays a little slow right now, but Murray Craven tips it toward the Bruins' net. Stick to side by Carey. Rebound is loose behind the Bruins' goal. And back there, DeMaio and Craven fighting for it. Craven swung it around. Ragnarsson charges it from the point. Took the hit from Taylor, but kept it in play. Head behind the net to the pile, where Craven and DeMaio continue to fight for it. But Bork reaches out, guns the puck around the boards. Fight for it along the near side now. And Taylor will slip it by Zuzan and feed it down the ice.
1: Boy, Andre Zuzan, he's played hard too, Dan, tonight.
0: Sure
1: the
0: has.
1: Kids, so far early in the season, the kids have been the ones that have really impressed me so far.
0: Well, it's the energy that they bring to the table that they can use to their best advantage at any time during a game. And perhaps here, they're going to have a little more room than they did Thursday in Colorado, and they came at it with more confidence.
1: And also, they got control of the puck a little bit longer.
0: Here's Nazarov stealing a pass at center. Makes the move. Lead pass Kozlov across the line. Cuts in around Malkoch behind the net. Carey fell down, but Kozlov ran out of real estate. That's because veteran Dave Ellett spotted the whole thing, and the defenseman got in Kozlov's way and knocked the puck, and the Bruins clear it down the ice. No icing on the call as Ragnarsson grabs it, tries to clear Canott. Kozlov intercepts a Bruins pass, has Marlowe breaking on the left side at center. He cuts across the left wing side. Behind the back, fancy Dan play, though. Went right to Boston. It was intended for Kozlov, and the Bruins clear.
1: I like that fancy Dan play. Called by Dan, the fancy Dan.
0: Yeah, what can I tell you? I was never a hot dog when I played this game. All I did was, cower in fear when the puck came in my direction.
1: Really?
0: And tried to get rid of it to somebody on my team.
1: Believe it or not, I used to be such a hot dog, I had mustard in my back pocket.
0: I believe that, especially in Montreal. 4-1, the Sharks lead it. 13-14 to go in the third. Here comes Nolan up ice for the Sharks down the right wing side. Throws one from long distance on net, and the net detective Jim Carey just covers up and says, I don't like this with three guys coming at me. The Sharks are charging the net very well tonight.
1: Well, the thing you don't want to do when you have a lead is you don't want to develop bad habits. You want to continually work and get the consistent effort and keep doing the good things that got you the lead. A lot of times when you get a lead, you'll sit back, you'll start being a little lazy on your dump-ins, you won't keep them away from your goaltender, you won't go to the net, and in your zone you won't maybe be as quick to the guys that you should be. But the Sharks so far in the third have just continued to work at good habits, getting the puck deep, doing the smart, simple, basic things that hopefully will keep the lead for the Sharks.
0: The faceoff is to the right side of the Bruins goaltender Jim Carey, and so Owen Nolan will take it for San Jose. He goes up against Jason Allison of Boston. Pat Burns, the Bruins coach, is changing the lines around a little bit. Joe Thornton is also out there. But you'll often see a couple of centers come out for a team when the faceoff is in the defensive zone.
1: Right. Why there. Is that, Dan?
0: Because if you get thrown out of the faceoff circle, you can step a guy right back in there that's used to taking draws.
1: I can never stump you.
0: Well, I have played the game a little. Well,
1: I know, and you've been around the game a long time. It's not like it's rocket science, right?
0: Nope.
1: It's just hockey.
0: And we're getting back to hockey right now. As 12:45 remains in the third. Sharks lead the Bruins 4-1. It's been an impressive effort so far. Daryl Sutter is still looking for that continued focus. Sharks move from left to right. Sturm to Friesen across the line. Slap shot toward the net. Knocked away. And the rebound of the near corner. Joe Thornton has for the Bruins in his own zone. And he will deliberately skate it up to center. Thornton on the left side, curling to his right, backhands to his left into the Sharks zone as he hits the blue line. But Vernon is out of his net, made the stick stop, got it around the boards to Nolan, who clears to center. Thornton is back on it for Boston, backhands into San Jose territory and heads to the bench. Behind the play, Samsonov got tripped up. That's going to be a hooking penalty against the Sharks as 12-12 remains in the period, the third period, and the Sharks' 4-1 lead is going to continue when we come back. But Sean Burr is going to be in the penalty box for the next 2 minutes. Here's a break in the action. Back on the Sharks Radio Network. Face off right side of Mike Vernon. Sean Burr is in at 7:48 of the third period in the box. 2 minutes for hooking. And so the Bruins are on the power play for only their second time. They scored in their only other opportunity in the first period. But right here off the face off, the Sharks dump one clear after a struggle for it. And Boston's captain, Raymond Bourque, the only goal scorer of the game, begins from behind his own net. Bourque on the rush is out to his own blue line. Lead up the middle of Sullivan, cross the line, head man for Samsonov. Makes the move on Holder, but lost the puck. Bruins keep it in. Kristic to McLaren. Now to Bourque on the right point. Bourque tees it up, shoots, and that hit Vernon in the pad. He didn't see the puck. Rebound in front. Kristic flips it high and wide, but Bourque almost got his second goal of the night using the smarts that has made him one of the all-time greats. Bourque across the ice to McLaren now. Feeds in close to Samsonov. Now to McLaren on the left point. A wrist shot goes wide. Minute 10 remaining on the penalty on Burr. The Sharks, Bill Holder and Mike Rapti will try to clear it. And Burr and Holder, I should say Holder over the far side, sent it to the boards. But Mike Sullivan, good effort there along those boards, caused a faceoff as he knocked Murray Craven into them and they covered up on the puck.
1: Well, you know, you've got to wonder how Ray Bourque can get that shot through. He was covered, just completely covered, and he takes a little lateral move and then comes back laterally again and just a little snap, gets it right through the net, and good save by Mike Vernon and a great save on the rebound. Good goaltending. Boy, if you're in the right position, you certainly can make the right stops.
0: Dmitry Kristic is not exactly a slouch when it comes to facing him as a goaltender, and he got the rebound that Bourque had and
1: went in the right spot, went upstairs with it.
0: Usually goaltenders, when they make a save like that, in other words, ones that hit them that they don't see, they react poorly to it, but Vernon reacted like a true pro, just stayed with it.
1: Well, that's why he's got two Stanley Cup rings and a Conn Smythe.
0: And a big contract.
1: Let's not forget that.
0: Face off to Vernon's left, 11:14 to go in the third, and a minute two remaining in Sean Burr's penalty as the Sharks continue to lead this game 4-1. Off the draw, DeMaio beats Friesen to the draw. And DeMaio twists and turns along the far boards, checked by Bodger, but flips to Tim Taylor. Linesman getting involved over there, but Taylor holds the puck with Todd Gill checking him. Taylor feeds back to the right point to Bourque. Return to the right wing boards to Taylor. He's checked by Gill, but he slips a pass along those right wing boards, and Axelsson sends behind the net. Big hit there on DeMaio by Nolan, but he just bounced away from it. That's why I call him a little water bug. Just gets all over the place, and you can't knock him down. Bourque keeps into the point, throws to his right. Here's a chance for Ellett, goes to his right wing. Quick shot on net, save, rebound, score! The puck deflected into the net on the rebound, and it went right through Vernon as the Bruins get another power play going with 10:39 left. That's not what Daryl Sutter wanted from this penalty kill, as it's 4-2 San Jose.
1: Well, the Sharks failed to get the puck out, and that's really where it all happened, Dan. They failed to get the puck out along the near boards towards us. And then they had three Sharks over one area. Owen Nolan tried to get back and would have been in the right position to get back and try maybe prevent that goal, but he got picked off and he fell and wasn't able to get back to Mike Vernon, and the goal goes in. Right
0: Owen,
1: here.
0: Owen Nolan tried to clear it, and it was knocked down by Raymond Bourque. Another great play. And fed it over to Dave Ellett. He could have shot the puck, but a great little play there. Axelsson got the rebound of the shot by Taylor and knocked it in for his first NHL goal.
1: And when the puck failed to get out, three Sharks were caught on one side of the ice. Nolan, Friesen, and Gill. And Gill was not able to get back and take the rebound opportunity away from P.J. Axelsson.
0: And the funny thing is, Raymond Bourque made the whole thing work. He should have gotten an assist, but he will not because he's the third guy to touch the puck. We'll see if they credit him in that way. Only one assist given to Dave Ellett. Axelsson from Ellett, that's because of the deflection, the way the rules work. They decided to give the assist to one player. So Raymond Bourque made it happen, doesn't get a point, but certainly deserves credit for what he did in that play. Back at the Bruins blue line, the Sharks are going to get called on the offside as we get back to action here with 10:12 to go in the period. Sharks lead it 4-2, but again, the first time, a little bit of concern from Daryl Sutter. His team did not have the jump to start the third period that they had in the second, and this two-goal lead that they have is what they call the most dangerous kind of lead you can have in hockey.
1: Yeah, which I don't know why that is. I always thought of like,
0: well, you give up one, you're back on your heels, and then all of a sudden, uh-oh.
1: I know, it's just like that.
0: And then you lose the momentum.
1: Okay, if you say so. I always thought, you know, if I got a one-goal lead, I'd certainly like a two. If I've got a two, I'd certainly like a three, but I always wondered why a two-goal lead was the worst lead in hockey. I always thought like a one-goal lead would be bad. Actually, one goalie is pretty good.
0: No, but when you have a one goalie,
1: it's worse
0: you're
1: when
0: intense.
1: You're down by two.
0: That's,
1: trust me.
0: I know. I've been there, too. Bruins are back on the attack. Many times. 9:56 to go in the third. San Jose with a two-goal lead here, 4-2. That's, they're going to get called
1: that's
0: for
1: like
0: icing.
1: Saying if you got a two-touchdown lead in football, that's the worst lead.
0: Well, that's different.
1: Why?
0: I'll explain it to you in a moment here as the Bruins touch up for icing.
1: Explain
0: to
1: me how it's different.
0: Well, here's the deal. It's 14 points.
1: Right.
0: It's a lot harder to do that. A game,
1: you don't
0: a
1: have
0: goal
1: to score 14 times. You got to score twice. Same thing here. 1 point. It doesn't matter. It's 1 point.
0: But that's football. This is hockey. It's a different game. It's, you know, the flow of the game, the momentum of the game.
4: Folks, I'm so totally confused right now. I'm getting a headache.
0: Well, why don't you remind our fans
4: what
0: makes this broadcast possible?
1: This broadcast is brought to you in part by Bud Ice and Bud Ice Light, the official beer sponsors of the National Hockey League. I am becoming a professional broadcaster.
0: You're doing fine.
1: As soon as they pay me, I'll be a professional.
0: When's that going to happen?
1: I know, sure. We're talking.
0: It's coming soon.
1: I'm still paying them to let me do this.
0: 9:39 to go in the third period. Bruins on the puck. Here's Landon Wilson centering it for Ken Baumgartner, but the Bomber couldn't get the stick down, and the Sharks break out. Here's Ron Sutter getting a feed on the right wing side, but Sean Donovan will be called on the offside, and he tried to stay onside with his legs, spreading them out, but physics did not allow him to keep it far enough. Either that or he's not flexible enough, and play is called on the offside.
1: Well, I don't know. I've seen Donald stretch, and I think he's plenty flexible, but I don't know if anybody's that flexible. Maybe Artie Irby, way back when, he could do the splits, but
0: he wasn't tall enough.
1: No, that's for sure. Okay, go back. You want to go back to this two-goal lead thing?
0: No, I'm not saying that I agree with it. I'm just saying that's what they call it.
1: That's it.
0: The most dangerous lead. Two goals, because
1: If they score one, you've only got one goal.
0: On your heels, you're almost like, we got a two-goal lead, no problem, and all of a sudden you lose your focus. That's the danger.
1: I'm gonna just shut up about it.
0: Well, I just thought I wouldn't say anything for a minute. We get back to live action. 9:15 to go in the third. Sharks lead it 4-2. Kenny Baumgartner on the left wing side is checked by Kozloff, but he flips it out to the San Jose blue line. Mike Rathje, playing well tonight, handles it there. Gets bumped by Landon Wilson as he feeds a pass ahead. And Kozloff will recover at the red line. Turn it back to Rathje. Over to Holder on the left. He skates to center. Gets hit by Baumgartner. Looks like the Bruins are trying to cause some trouble here, down 4-2. And Holder's pass is knocked aside. Sean Bates, no relation to Norman, is at center ice for Boston. Throws it into the San Jose zone. Left side of Vernon, who makes the stick stop. And now it's Mike Rathje handling it for the Sharks, and he tosses one over to Holder. Joe Holder, good addition to this team. Throws one from center into the zone. Chance for Craven. Shoots! Score! Murray Craven played the tricky hop, and he gets his first goal of the year. The Sharks lead it 5-2.
1: Well, we talked about good habits, Dan. You've got to continue to develop good habits if you've got the lead. Well, there's just the Sharks' very simple basic hockey. Get the good cross-ice dump. Be first to the loose puck. Support the man offensively. Billy Holder, cross-ice dump. Who's first to the puck? I think it's Tony Granato, isn't it, Dan? And he's able to get the puck out there. And bang, Murray Craven snaps it home. Boy, he's got a heck of a shot. But the key is right there, very simple basic hockey. Be first to the loose pucks. Granato takes two guys with him. Craven's all by himself. The puck bounces to him, and he snaps it home.
0: Murray Craven is first of the year. Credit Bill Holder with a nice play. He will get one assist, and the other will go to Mike Rathje. 11:29, the time of the goal. I think Granato might not have touched the puck on its way in, Drew, but he certainly deserves credit for it. Interfering is effectively illegally, driving for it to the right wing side of Carey. 5-2 Sharks. San Jose off the draw, moves right back into the Bruins territory. Seems like they're enjoying this as Sturm shoots toward the net. Wide, it's in freezing skates. He didn't see it. The Bruins poke it ahead, but it's kept in the zone on the left point by Bodger. Fed to Nolan in the right wing corner. Checked by Malcock. Nolan, great move around Malcock, but ran out of room as Kristich lifted his stick. Let the Sharks keep the play in the Bruins zone. Bodger feeds behind the net to Nolan. He handles. He centers. Friesen by himself. Challenged by Carey. And Carey ran into Friesen, knocked him down, and jarred the puck out of his control. Smart play by Carey. Had nothing else to do, as now he covers along the side of the net and holds on for the faceoff.
1: Well, Jeff Friesen had a good chance there, but he couldn't control it. And Jim Carey comes up and keeps it 5-2 for the Bruins. Or for the Sharks, I'm sorry.
0: Little Freudian slip there as the Sharks lead the Bruins 5-2 in the third. We'll be back on the San Jose Sharks Radio Network. Welcome back to San Jose Arena. 5-2, the Sharks lead the Boston Bruins with 7.5 to play off the draw. Andre Zuzan fires a hard shot, but it's wide of goaltender Jim Carey. Then Nazarov keeps the rebound and flips to Kozloff. Angle shot stopped by Carey, and he holds on.
1: Boy, that goal sure has seemed to spark the Sharks, Dan. They've got a little bit more jump now than they came out with in the third period. 7:23 left to go there, and total control of this game now. They've kept the puck in the Boston Bruin end for the last couple of shifts. They're really doing a good job continuing those good habits of keeping the puck low. And really, the way to get to Boston today was to get your forecheck going, and it's worked very well for San Jose in this third period.
0: Everybody seems to have contributed here as Marlow wins the draw. Kozlov rips the wrist shot from the left wing, but in the circle, the play goes wide. Big hit on the near side as Axelsson is drilled by Zuzan. That was his first big check in the National Hockey League. And as he skates away, Axelsson got up and took Zuzan's number down. But maybe he couldn't see it as he's making his way shakily back to the Bruins bench after that Zuzan check. Zuzan keeps the rebound in now. Nazarov throws to the near boards. Kozlov twists and turns. Can't control it. And Taylor intercepts for Boston. He's checked immediately by Patrick Marleau. This job well done here by this line combination of Marleau, Kozlov, and Nazarov. They keep it in the zone for another second, but Donato is able now to get a pass outletted from Kyle McLaren, and the veteran Bruin left winger carries to center to dump in. Joe Thornton throws behind the Sharks net. Marlowe's there back-checking, tips away from a forecheck Donato. Nazarov grabs the puck, clears it out to Kozlov. He's at the end of his shift, though, so he will slowly carry it across the red line, make sure he doesn't ice it, and throw it all the way down as the Sharks make the line change. Donovan, Sutter, and Burr are out there now, and Burr at center will take the puck, but it looks like we might have a penalty. One of the Bruins, Jason Allison, was interfered a little bit with by Sean Donovan, and they kind of push and shove at each other as play is blown dead.
1: Didn't Jason Allison and Sean Donovan play in a World Junior team or a World Championship team together?
0: They probably did.
1: I don't know if Allison played last year. I think he did last year when Sean Donovan and Jeff Friesen and Owen Nolan went to the World Championships for Canada. I think Jason Allison played on that same team because the Boston didn't make the playoffs. So, although Jason doesn't have what we call blazing speed to play on that wide ice surface over in Europe.
0: Well, that was the big knock at him in Washington when they drafted him, because he didn't have the skating speed, but yet he does have the smarts, and he is a pretty rugged guy, and he's got skill, and he's done well in the AHL. The Bruins have had a lot of confidence in him this year.
1: Well, he picks him up and puts him down, doesn't he? That's kind of how you describe his skating style. He picks him up and slams him down on the ice. He's not exactly an Andre Zuzan, but he's very effective. He reads the play, and he's able just to be in the right place at the right time. Sean Donovan has meanwhile netted 2 minutes for holding, and now the Sharks, who are now 0-2 on the penalty kill?
0: They are 0-2 on the penalty kill, which means the Bruins are 2-2 on the power play.
1: Which is not
0: what Daryl Sutter is going to be happy about after this game is over.
1: Got that right.
0: 5-2, the Sharks lead. If it stays like that, he'll be happy about that score. The Sharks have done a very good job here tonight in most areas of the game. Ray Bourque, though, keeps in for Boston. He's a big reason why the Bruins are 2-2 on the power play. Minute and a half remaining in Donovan's penalty. Good work there by Murray Craven to poke check the puck away and get it to Nichols, who clears.
1: Not to mention Billy Holder, who had lost the stick. And boy, when a guy loses a stick when you're on the penalty kill, that is big-time trouble. But he was able to glove the puck, which is legal in your end, up to Craven, and Craven was able to poke it down the ice.
0: Bodger and Gill come out on defense for the Sharks. Granato and Sturm are up front, killing the penalty, which has 1:08 left to go on it. The Sharks lead the Bruins 5-2, 5:20 to go in the third. Bruins skating from right to left, dump one into the Sharks zone at the near side. Taken by Allison, and he centers, but went through everybody, through Bourque and Timander on the point, and the Bruins captain Ray Bourque has to go back to his own zone to get control. Bourque, who's in his 19th National Hockey League season, stick handles around the Sharks forechecker Jeff Friesen, who just stepped on, and now in another confrontation between the pair at center, tips the puck up into the San Jose bench with 4:59 to go in the third period. Dan Rusinowski along with Drew Remenda back at San Jose Arena. The Sharks have a 5-2 lead over the Boston Bruins with 4:50 remaining in the game. 30 seconds left in a Sean Donovan penalty. As I said, 5-2, Sharks on top. McLaren dumps into the Boston zone over to the left side of Mike Vernon. DeMaio back to the point. Quick shot there taken by Axelsson, but it deflects wide. The Sharks are doing a great job here on this penalty kill. They tip it away, and Gill feeds it out to Nolan. Sharks skate to center. Nolan across the line makes a nice move in McLaren and shoots one. Would have gone wide, but it was gloved by Carey to control it, and the Bruins goaltender left it down there for his defense to feed it out. Final seconds of penalty time ticking off as DeMaio at center throws the puck into the zone. Tim Taylor and Owen Nolan ran into each other.
1: I think it's Kyle McLaren again.
0: Yeah, a little pushing and shoving behind the action. McLaren made the first hit, you say, Drew?
1: Well, what happened was Owen Nolan right now is chirping at Kyle McLaren.
0: He said, How's your nose?
1: But what McLaren was mad at is Owen Nolan went the whole width of the ice to lay a hit on Taylor. So McLaren came over as Owen Nolan was going to the bench and gave him a little shot from behind. Owen Nolan is chirping at him, How's your nose? Obviously referring to the fight last year, Dan, that you mentioned where Owen Nolan handled Kyle MacLaren quite easily.
0: So MacLaren gets the penalty. 2 minutes for roughing. We'll be back after this on the San Jose Sharks Radio Network. Kyle MacLaren's in the penalty box for Boston for roughing at 15:45, and the Sharks have a 5-2 lead here in the third period and the power play. They skate from left to right, led by Bodger. Lead for Kozloff on the right, cuts across the line, makes the move, can't get around Don Sweeney, who checks the puck away. And defenseman Dave Ellett tried to clear it, but it wound up in the seats over to the glass in row three at the near side. And so they'll whistle it down and bring it back.
1: Well, here's a chance for Daryl Sutter to work some other people into the lineup on the power play. He's up by